0: Sports USA's coverage of the Stanley Cup playoffs is on the air. Tonight, the Montreal Canadiens host the Buffalo Sabres in Game 6 of their second-round Eastern Conference playoff series.
1: Send it into the slot, it's fired, Lennard, the save, they score!
0: Now, live from the Bell Center in Montreal, here are Judd Zarat and Billy Jaffe.
1: Welcome inside the Bell Center here in Montreal. We're getting set for Game 6. The Canadiens with a 3-2 lead in this best-of-seven second-round series against the Buffalo Sabres. And the Sabres have not forced a Game 7 with a road win since 1997. Billy, let's take a look a little bit closer at the Buffalo Sabres. We had a chance to catch up with our head coach, Lindy Ruff, before the game. And one of the things that he told us, you cannot be afraid at this time of year to try things at this point. And the combinations, that sound you hear, the blender has taken place here in Montreal.
2: He was sending a little message, wasn't he, to us, partner, in that Lindy Ruff and his staff have decided to really mix things up. And I think a lot of it has to do with two or three guys that just haven't been going. So to go to the lines for tonight, Norris is going to be between Benson and Tage Thompson. Hellenius, the youngster, just a couple of games now in the playoffs between Zucker and Quinn. Your line of Doan, McLeod, and Tuck I find very interesting. Doan's been excellent for them. Tuck was excellent in round one against Boston. Not so much here. McLeod, to me, this is a real interesting choice to put between them because he's got all the speed in the world, but he hasn't been able to accomplish much. I wonder if he's just going to look to be straight line, open up for those guys, something to watch. Your fourth line, Krebs, goes from left wing to center on the fourth line, and he now is between Greenway and Malastein. We're also expecting, Judd, Zach Metsa to play on defense in place or for either Logan Stanley or for Logan Stanley, who is the extra out there. He hasn't played yet in the playoffs. We got a whole lot, as you said, blending going on. We'll see if the concoction he's putting out there is tasty or not.
1: Well, the Buffalo top players, for them to have an opportunity to advance to a Game 7, they have to find some answers, and in particular, it's Alex Tuck. Doesn't have a single point in this series, and Lindy Ruff, the head coach, said he is battling, he's lost his confidence.
2: There's no question. He doesn't look like the same player that was dominant in round one against the Boston Bruins. And why is it so important? Well, because he's a major piece for them. How major? He plays 1944 in this series, which is the most of any forward they have. He touches the ice literally in all situations. Yet, he hasn't been nearly as noticeable or dangerous. You know, you'll think, sometimes you might not score regularly, Judd, in the game. However, create, make the opponent back get back on their heels. Do things that they say, at least when you're out there, he's difference maker. We got to check him, guard him. There's still a ton of respect for Alex Tuck, but there's something about him right now in this series. Is he injured? Who isn't right now? Maybe that's it, but he has been nowhere near as impactful as he needs to be, as he wants to be, and as the team knows that if they have a chance to win, as you said, he better be.
1: When you were going through some of the combinations, there was one name that stuck out, and that is Josh Doan, who leads all players in the series, whether it's the Sabres or the Canadiens, in scoring. He's got 7 points.
2: 2 goals and 5 assists. This has been a player since he was traded from Utah to the Buffalo Sabres offseason deal. I thought could be a real interesting pickup for them. It turns out I was wrong. He's been majorly important for them. The kid who grew up watching his dad, Shane Doan, play a real honest, straightforward game, has brought that style, that identity, to the Buffalo Sabres. Something that, quite frankly, they didn't have enough of before. I've loved the way that Josh Doan has played in this series. I thought he was okay against the Boston Bruins. Not bad at times. This series, he's been their most noticeable forward.
1: You and I both had our eyes on Buffalo skating here during the warm-up, and in particular, number 25, Owen Power. He had to briefly leave in Game 5 after a scary leg injury. He did finish the game, and it looks like he will be in. That's an important piece.
2: It's gigantic, literally and figuratively. What, 6'6", 230 pounds or so. He can fly out there. He's not the most physical big man, but he is important for them. I was talking with Seth Appert, the top assistant coach for the Buffalo Sabres, just before the game, and about how valuable he is on the ice, what he can add to it. He helps make up that top four of Dahlin, Samuelson, Byram, and Power. If he wasn't in the lineup, it would have been a major loss. He did look good out there, pushed off of it. Like I said earlier, who isn't hurt right now? Playing through something. It was a scary, looking injury or potential injury from last game.
1: Well, Lindy Ruff also mentioned prior to today's game that the team has played better on the road. And he said, if our road play is what we need to carry us through, then we go to Montreal, we win a game, and we come back. And we do come back to Buffalo. We pretend that we're on the road. When we return, we'll take a closer look at the Montreal Canadiens as we're getting you set for Game 6 here at the Bell Center. You're listening to the Stanley Cup Playoffs on Sports USA.
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2: Saturday night, so hence the new nickname, Mr. Saturday Night Special. Because that's what he is. His head coach, Marty St. Louis, said, I like it. We'll take, you know, it sounds good, doesn't it? But there's something to be said about playing in a pressure situation like this. He's gotten better now as this series has gone on. Last three games, three goals and an assist. You mentioned the first even strength goal for him. That game just the other night. Very important. You watch him shoot, and he's that guy in tight, especially from the offside. He's a righty shot, so on the left side, that one-time capability is outstanding. We saw him in person this year on Saturdays. We've seen him do it, scoring big goals. Not a big guy in stature, but a huge heart, and he has got so much confidence. Cliche, but the puck finds him. Why? He moves to the right spot. He's got a great sense of where he's going to get it. He was working this morning with Nick Suzuki and Lane Hudson just early on puck movement, touching it, moving it, shooting it. When he's in a groove, he scores huge goals. We're looking at him as one of the main players tonight.
1: This team has so much young talent, and 20-year-old Ivan Demidov, the runner-up for the Calder Trophy this year in the National Hockey League, looked like he found his touch finally in Game 5, and he adds an extra dimension to the Canadiens' offense.
2: Yeah, he now has points in 4 of 5 games, to your point. He added dimension. In that game, the last one in Buffalo, he scored his first ever playoff goal. He's a youngster. He also had 5 shots on goal. The puck was finding him regularly, too, because he was scooting, man. He was attacking the net. He was driving hard. And when he scored a goal, I don't know if you caught it, too, Marty St. Louis, the head coach, was over next to him, smiling, almost hugging him like a proud dad. You know what I mean? Like, it had come through a lot of work with him. All good stuff. This kid has got so much talent. so much capability on there that and skill to burn. But I like the fact he doesn't try and do too much at times. He's not overly fancy. It looks like when he makes a move like we saw the other night, driving down the right side, dancing to the middle, it wasn't, I'm going to do this to show anybody up. This is, I'm going to attack the net. And I love that. I like the way that he plays. He adds that second line element along with Evans, and the other player who has been on fire is Alex Newhook. They make what is a huge second line for the Montreal Canadiens.
1: He's got 5 goals in the series and leads the team with 6. But getting back to Demidov, his roommate on the road, Lane Hutson, last year's Rookie of the Year in the National Hockey League. He has been dazzling with his edge work and is tied for the team lead in scoring overall here in the Stanley Cup playoffs.
2: I've used the word confidence 3 times already, maybe even 4. It's scary how much confidence this kid has, but it's not like, it's not even manufactured. It's just, I'm going to try this move, and he does it. He shakes and bakes and makes it happen. 6 assists going on in 23 and a half minutes average. A player that you look at sometimes, you're like, how the heck does he do it? No way he can pull it off. Not the biggest guy, by no means the strongest guy, but his head and his vision on the ice is outstanding. He creates lanes with his legs, pardon the pun, using his first name, but that's what he does. He moves around so much, he creates opportunity and lanes for his teammates. And he's also starting to use his shot even more.
1: That roar you hear is the man who just stepped on the ice with the torch here for the Canadiens, Hall of Fame defenseman Larry Robinson, a 6-time Stanley Cup winner. And this place erupts.
2: No place in the NHL does presentation like Montreal. Center Belt is going nuts. It is deafening right now. And people are all standing up. The visuals, the optics, the music, everything is off the charts here. These fans, thousands, 20,000 inside, maybe even more outside watching this game, are going absolutely berserk right now.
1: Former Canadian general manager Mark Bergevin, who's now the assistant general manager of the Buffalo Sabres, he said the Canadians are a religion in Montreal. And tonight's game at the Bell Center will be a religious experience for us here tonight.
2: Absolutely going to be. I mean, this is something that I highly encourage. If you ever have the opportunity, come to a game here, and in particular, and the ticket might be tough to get, a playoff game. It is something that when you get here, you say, now I get it. Now I understand. You feel it. And you know what? You do not have to be a Montreal Canadian fan to appreciate it. This is genuine passion for the game of hockey and their longtime beloved franchise.
1: Well, I love your question to the head coach of the Canadiens, Marty St. Louis, this morning when he had a chance to talk to him. You asked him about the ceremony and the presentation beforehand, and he said, you have to appreciate it. You have to take it in. You can't fight it.
2: No.
1: You have to enjoy it.
2: Enjoy it. Right. Go with it. And then get yourself reset on the bench. But there's no way. First of all, I understand if somebody's intimidated by it, if only because of the it's just mammoth here, folks. It's just crazy. But the job now of the coach and the leaders of the team is to get everybody reset for the game. Maybe easier said than done. Now, Montreal, they've done all right here. But meanwhile, you brought up with the Buffalo Sabres, they've done well. They've won a game here already as well. They're 4-1 on the road in the playoffs. So they know it's us against the world, almost literally here in this game. That's what makes this matchup, this dynamic here at Bell Center so intriguing. It's so fun.
1: The home teams have had a hard time winning during the playoffs. To this point, they are 32-33. Let's take it all in right now here at the Bell Center in Montreal.

0: Both teams have assembled on their respective blue lines. The Canadiens players in the blue line to our right. The Sabres on the blue line to our left. The Canadiens in their home red jerseys, white numbers and letters along with blue trim. The Buffalo Sabres, white jerseys, blue numbers, blue letters, trimmed in gold. Let's step aside for the national anthems.
1: For the national anthems performed by Alex Beaumont, accompanied on the organ by Tia Bibou.

0: It is a spectacle here at the Bell Center as they wave their white towels. Everybody is draped in red here tonight as we get set for the start of Game 6. Alex Lyon will be in goal to our left. This is his fifth appearance in the series, but his first start since Game 3. 1-2 against the Habs with a .379 goals against and an .870 save percentage. In goal to our right, rookie Jakub Dobish. Dobish 3-2 in the series, a .265 goals against average and a .901 save percentage. Billy, interestingly, Lindy Ruff, even though it was a late start here today and he didn't have his team practice yesterday, he kept everybody at the hotel and didn't take the morning skate.
1: Yeah, and there's no really reason to take an extra skate. The guys have skated enough as it is. He just wanted them, I think, away from all this relaxing. They had their normal 11:30 meetings, emphasis on play in our own zone, talking to the guys. Every coach or coach took a few players each as well for some other stuff. He thinks his team is ready for this one.
0: They drop the puck and away we go. Canadians moving right to left. They'll dish it out to center ice. Gaining the red line, Slavkovsky blew a tire and then coughed up the puck. Thompson will rush the other way. Stripped by the captain, Nick Suzuki. Thompson gets it back. Try to throw it out in front.

0: an outside-in move on a desperate Slafkovský, who came all the way over to that side, and then he backhands it by the glove side, by the blocker side, beg your pardon, of Dobish. I do think it hits the defenseman Terrier's stick as well, Judd, and it floats even higher over the blocker arm. Wow, what a start for the Buffalo Sabres.
1: So that's his third goal of the playoffs overall, as this puck is rocketed into the Buffalo end.
2: You want to talk about quieting a crowd?
1: Here's Tuck along the near side. Near corner now, Dano. He'll bang it back to the net. Byram's on it with the check from Anderson. Canadians trying to change the energies. It's whacked out to the neutral zone. Tuck trying to get to it. It's tapped by Byram. Nearly grabbed by Josh Anderson. Far corner, it's popped up. Dano, his shot hit a skate. Near circle, Hudson threw it out in front. Batted to the far circle. And it's grabbed by Doan. He'll slow it down, and both teams will start to change. 19:45 left here in the first. Sabres out to a 1-0 lead.
2: Don't forget, Jason Zucker scored 2 minutes into the last game that they played. Buffalo got off to a good start, too, only to lose that game 6-3.
1: These two teams combined for 5 goals in the first 10 minutes and 15 seconds of that game. And Buffalo ended up exiting with a 3-2 lead at the end of 20 minutes. Coughed up by the Sabres, and Lyon, what a glove save in the right circle. He robs Demidov, and he holds.
2: Demidov gets the puck below the right face-off circle goal line. I think it was a battle with Owen Power, the player you mentioned, Judd, the defenseman, went out with a bit of an injury previous game. Demidov is going to end up picking up the puck. I beg your pardon, it's Dahlin, it's 26, not 25. He strips it, Demidov strips it from Dahlin, and he then is going to go to the front of the net. Lefty shot from inside that arc, but he can't beat the glove of Lyon.
1: Jack Eye drive, he scores! Arbor Jack Eye! He's able to wire a snapshot from the high slot. It kissed off the far post and in. Canadians won, Sabres won.
2: Arbor Jack Eye. I'll take things that I did not expect to happen for 1,000 on that one, Alex. The face-off win, the right shot, new hook back to Jack Eye, not known for his offensive prowess. Takes not even a slap shot. He pumps a snapshot. The puck is kind of on edge and somehow beats the glove of Alex Lyon, the goaltender. It's a clean face-off win by Evans. Right shot again, back to the middle of the ice. The quick release is key here, Judd. And at the point of release, the puck jumps on its side. I think that kind of fastball, knuckleball, throws Lyon off just a little bit to have him not be able to make the catch.
1: For Jack Eye, that's his first career Stanley Cup playoff goal. Caulfield, a dish over the line. Slafkovský was flat-footed, couldn't catch up to it. Back of the net, one of the Sabres blew a tire. That was Owen Power, and it's grabbed by Thompson. He'll lob it up the right side, and it's gloved down in the neutral zone. Now Caulfield banked it in. Suzuki tried to sweep it to the middle. Samuelson swept it away. Josh Norris is on it. A headman pass to the red line, and Benson had it turned over. Now Suzuki walks it back in, throws it to the left corner. Caulfield cranked it around. Tuck is there. Slafkovský, center point. Now Suzuki. A dish to the far corner, tucks on it, gets the feet moving. One of the things that Lindy Ruff talked about that would be important for him tonight. Tuck shoots, blocked, gets it right corner, rims it around. Byram's there, and it's tapped by him and back into the Sabres' end.
2: What a start.
1: Here's Josh Doan. He'll wheel between the rings in his own zone, trying to shake free from Bolduc. Power now wrapped up by Doc back of the net. Sabres are going backward here. Now they'll send it off the far shelf, and it's cranked up the right side and back out to center ice. Hudson's got it, puts on the brakes at the blue line. Tuck now intercepts center circle, throws it in, and Dobish steers it left of the net to Dobson. He's flushed out of there, and here's Hudson. He'll scramble ahead. Fake like he was going to pass. He'll go wide, left to the cage, centered into the slot. On and off the stick of Dano. Left point, Gouley. Had it, lost it. Now a self-pass, here's Quinn. He'll rumble out of the line. His shot blocked by Dano, who is able to hustle back. Held in by Samuelson. He's able to spin away from Dano, and he grabs it out at center ice. The Sabres will back out and tag up. This is deflected into the far corner. Carrier's on it. One apiece. We've played almost 4 minutes.

0: Nets here in game six. Now Quinn couldn't keep it in. Right side of the blue line. Anderson will barrel ahead. Watched by Samuelson. They collide in the far corner. Deneau sends it back of the net. Picked off there by Helenius. And then it's swept out in front. And Anderson's drive off the skate. And it dribbled into the corner. Exited by Quinn. Here's Helenius. Right circle. Room. Shoots. And it goes wide glove side on Domish.
1: Barely wide. Two Canadians tried to converge on him along the wall. They both miss, and it allowed for that two-on-one to happen.
0: That booing you hear is because the Canadians fan thought there should be a too-many-men penalty on Buffalo, but the referee was adamant out at center ice that the change was proper. Wheeling the other way, here's Evans. Pocket picked. Greenway chasing after it. Dobish a dish to the near hash, and it's floated back into the Sabres' end. Darlene trying to shield Demidov from the puck. He opened the scoring for Buffalo. Jacki tied it up. He just flattened Malenstein. Dragged in by Greenway. Now Krebs dangles right circle. Malenstein shoots. Gloved by Domish, and he holds with a little traffic out in front.
1: Well, another quick exit out of the zone from Buffalo. Lindy Ruff's squad doing a nice job of that. That was something that Marty St. Louis told us this morning. He does worry about too many controlled entries from the Buffalo Sabres. They've had a couple in this game, and that last one by Malenstein, opportunity. Again, a good shot left side, but a solid save by Domish. Let's just go back to Jake Evans winning the faceoff that led to Jacki's goal. That's something that just is worth mentioning. Montreal in this series in particular, very good in the faceoff circle. In particular, Evans and Deneau have been outstanding, 60-plus percent against those guys, against the Buffalo Sabres. It sets up the win. It gives Jacki at least a chance to get that goal. So something just to watch if Montreal keeps controlling the faceoff.
0: Buffalo wins this. Thompson cranked it back of the net. Byram waiting for it in the far corner. It's rolled around to the near side. Powers on it. He'll bat it into the corner. Along the near side, Carrier had it. Texier knuckles one up the near side and out to center ice. Played off the glass. Benson trying to tap it to Thompson. Centered out in front. Backhand. Domish has got point blank. Sneaking in was Norris. This one is sent out in front. Domish is trying to locate it and finally able to trap it as it ramps up, and a little action out in front involving Benson, Thompson, and a couple of Canadians.
1: All right, so again, we have some new lines in this game. If you're just joining us, Tage Thompson is with Norris and Benson in this game. The puck is chipped in on the right side by Benson. Thompson picks it up. He hears the streaking Norris coming in. Norris tries to go to a back, and he's a lefty, so that means he's trying to elevate it by the glove of Domish. Domish is a very aggressive netminder, Judd. A big kid, 6'4", over 200 pounds. Utilizes his skating and his first push real well. He comes off the goal line to front that attempted backhand by Norris, and he stops it with the block, or with the glove, holding on to it.
0: Josh Norris has battled some injuries during the regular season and in the playoffs. This is only his ninth game. One goal, one assist. Tuck in to try and win the faceoff. And it rolls on edge out to center ice. Glove down by 6'5" Matthias Samuelson. The Canadians get it back. Chip it to the near circle, the Buffalo end. Tuck's on it back of the net. He'll reverse it to Darlene. Plays it to the opposite side. Tuck steers it up the far wall. Doan has it. Gains the checkered line. Now the blue line. A controlled entry again. Shoots. Steered aside by Domish. Left of the cage. Centered out in front. And Doan had it hit off the heel of his stick. The other way is Gouley. He'll rush it ahead. Leaves along the near half wall for Suzuki. Up top, Boldu. Rushes left corner. Back of the net. Left it there. And it's scooped up by McLeod. 2 years ago in the Stanley Cup final with the Edmonton Oilers. And now McLeod will slow it down as both teams change. He'll drift into the far corner. 13 and a half minutes remaining here in the opening stanza in game six. Canadians won, Sabres won. This puck paddled down low in the Canadians end far corner. An outlet ahead by Hudson, and this one floats just inside the Sabres line. Power looks to transition it. The first overall pick back in the 21 draft. Here's Power. Relays over the line. Quinn to the right dot. Tried to send it out in front. The Canadians denied it. And now Matheson will race ahead up the far side. Three on three. Boldu couldn't hold the pass just at the blue line. And it goes off a skate and slides deep into the Canadiens' end.
1: Buffalo is getting the puck through the neutral zone well, Judd. So that's where then they're able to do these controlled entries. They've already had three of them in this game, and we're not even 8 minutes in. Buffalo is doing a nice job. They're reading what lanes are open.
0: Puck free along the near side. The Sabres sent Jack Eye down to pinch. He cues it into the corner. Demidov trying to spin around to check. Now Greenway got a stick on a centering pass. Newhook trying to battle to get it. And the Sabres drive it just inside the Montreal line. Far side, it's Newhook. He'll rush ahead. A Stanley Cup winner back in 2022 with the Colorado Avalanche. He's wrestling out at center ice with Krebs. If Krebs took off his helmet, that's a penalty on Buffalo.
1: I wonder if they're going to also give Newhook a penalty. The officials are speaking right down below us. Today's officials, Francis Charron and Gord Dwyer, having a lengthy conversation here.
0: So the Canadians will be heading to the power play, one apiece, 12-17 remaining here in the first period of Game 6. You're listening to the Stanley Cup Playoffs on Sports USA. We'll be back after these local messages.
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0: 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First power play of Game 6 goes to the Montreal Canadiens. Both of these teams have been dangerous on the man advantage in the series. Buffalo starts with possession, and they'll blast it all the way down. The Canadiens head-to-head in this matchup, 6-for-22, and they were a perfect 2-for-2 in Game 5. Here's Caulfield. He'll leave it back for Suzuki. Darts his way across. Leaves it center point, Hudson. He'll dish to the far side. Demidov, Hudson, left circle, Slavkovsky. Left to the cage, now Caulfield. Hudson across, one time, and they score! Ivan Demidov, a power play blast. Canadians 2, Sabres 1.
1: What execution from start of the breakout to finish of the shot. Everything is going to be just absolutely perfect. It ends up with a pass from the top point, lefty to lefty. Hudson to Demidov. Perfect placement of the pass. Back foot. And then he rockets it over the glove of Alex Lyon, who can't get from his right to his left quick enough. But go back to the entry. Actually, go back even to the exit from their own zone. The drop pass. Then the speed from Suzuki into the offensive zone, pushing Buffalo back. Absolute perfection on the power play on that one from the Montreal Canadiens.
0: Sabres with a puck, and they trail for the first time here in Game 6. Norris pulls free from a check. Walks to the middle. Took a little too much time, and we got a penalty here on the Habs.
1: It's going to be a hook. And I believe it's going to be on Deno. Deno's going to... You hear Gord Dwyer say 24 for a hook. As Dwyer, or as Deno extended his stick and then tried to lift the stick of Norris, but he got underneath it. The official felt too much and on the hand. I think if he doesn't touch the hand, it would have been all right, but he caught the hand as well. So they call it a hook, and now Buffalo goes on the power play.
0: The Sabres in the series, 5-for-18. They were dreadful in the first round against the Bruins. Here's Thompson in for the draw. 2 goals, 4 points in the series. He's kicked out of there. Doan is going to step in. The Sabres are dead last in faceoff win percentage here in the Stanley Cup playoffs. But they win this. Dahlin reaches back to keep it in. Across to Quinn at the right point. Right of the net. Here's Benson. Takes a look. Side of the cage. Thompson out in front. Off the toe of his blade, and it's sent wide. Quinn gets it back. Right point to Captain Dahlin. Shoots. It's deflected over the glass. And we'll have a face-off in the Canadiens end to our right.
1: Now the Montreal Canadiens doing a good job on the PK, almost daring Benson to come off the line and then try to get it to Thompson in front. I do think it may have also hit off the stick of the defenseman Carrier there when Thompson tried to get to his right, get the puck over to his right a bit to go low past the left pad of Dobish.
0: Sabres win another draw. Rasmus Dahlin will walk the line. A dish to the far circle. Thompson, he'll cradle it up top. Sent it into the far corner. Now Doan. Thompson shoots. It didn't get to Dobish. And it's hacked out of there and down.
1: I think that hit Benson in the midsection, his own player.
0: Minute 19 remaining on the minor to Dano. That's a key penalty killer off the ice for the Canadiens. Thompson looks back, then will dish over the line left side to Doan. Has his stick lifted by Gouley. Puck is free, bottom of the left wing circle. Anderson has got it. His backhand will ride all the way down.
1: Yeah, not a good decision from Thompson after a really nice entry jut by the Buffalo Sabres. He tries to make a pass from that left wing corner that was just kind of to the middle, and there wasn't enough support from his Sabres teammates.
0: Here's Tuck. Relays for Quinn. Back for Tuck out in front. Dahlin shut down by Dobish out in front, and it's cleared.
1: And then Dobish just gave Dahlin a slash after Dahlin cross-checked Dobish. And I think that both players are going to go off on this play. Dahlin got the puck deep in front of the crease area. Went to the backhand. Tried to get it by Dobish. And then he went down, and Dobish whacked Dahlin, but I think it was first Dahlin who gave a slash to Dobish. He ends up putting his stick in the Dobish midsection, and then afterwards. So Dahlin's going to get called not for a stick infraction, but just for unsportsmanlike, I think for pushing Dobish. He put the stick into his midsection. Zucker was there too. There was a little bit of a cross check from Dahlin, but more than anything, just a nuisance, and then Dobish. He really got the heel of his stick into Rasmus Dahlin. So coincidental minors. And you know what? In this case, Montreal will take that. You'll say, all right, Jakob, you know, Jakob, you took a hit. You made the save. You then stood up for yourself. It's coincidentals. They'll accept that one.
0: And Rasmus Dahlin, who's now sitting in the penalty box for the Buffalo Sabres, leads the team here in the Stanley Cup playoffs with 2 goals in the man advantage. So they're sorting out some of the timing right now and what it should look like here on the center-hung scoreboard at the Bell Center. But just to get you caught up, Rasmus Dahlin opened the scoring 32 seconds in, his third of the playoffs, 1:40 into the first. Arbor Jacki tied it with a snapper off a faceoff win near the blue line. And then Ivan Demidov converted on an impressive power play at 8:12. From Hudson and Caulfield to make it 2-1 Canadians.
1: Yeah, I talked about everything being so perfect on that power play. Even when they got the puck in on that clean entry on the power play that was brought in by Suzuki, they then set everything up, Judd, on the left side and then worked it back to the top and worked it over to the right flank. So Buffalo had really no chance to close the gap on Demidov.
0: Face off in the far circle of Buffalo end. Norris able to win it. And Buffalo still has 34 seconds left of a 5-on-4 advantage. Darting in now is McLeod. He'll angle left. Has to catch up with the puck. Now has to deal with Matheson. 2-on-2 is the battle drill. Evans the other way. Might have a 2-on-1. Evans over the line. He's got Anderson. Shoots. He scores! That's a short-handed goal for Jake Evans. The first for the Canadiens in the Stanley Cup playoffs. Canadiens 3, Sabres 1.
1: They needed a save from Alex Lyon on this one, and he's going to be pulled. Ukko-Pekka Luukkonen getting his mask on from across the ice and coming out. Lyon has to make this save. It goes through his body on the blocker side. Give credit to Evans and Anderson to create the 2-on-1 after the puck was won out of the scrum, out of their own deep, in their own zone in the right corner. And then the speed of Evans accelerates, gives him the 2-on-1. But Judd, it has to be saved here. And Alex Lyon does not make the save on blocker side. You could argue the Jack Eye one should have been saved as well. Two of the three goals that go in lead to him being pulled halfway through the first.
0: So Ukko-Pekka Luukkonen is in goal to our left. And the Sabres will work their way ahead. They still have 5 seconds left in the Danault penalty. Thompson cruises in. Center point off the post and out. And this one is cleared off the surface, and we've got to stop and play.
1: Deflected, though. It's not a delay of game. It got deflected, the linesman is saying. Oh, my. I mean, crazy action here. Just like in game five with all the goals in the first period, we almost had another one seconds after this last goal, and it was Tage Thompson coming through the middle of the ice. The big righty shot player went to his forehand, and it hit the post off to the glove side.
0: Well, we'll step aside here in Montreal. The Canadiens have extended to a 3-1 lead over the Sabres. You're listening to the Stanley Cup Playoffs on Sports USA.

0: best way to follow the Stanley Cup playoffs is here. The NHL app is your place to get every highlight from every game of every series. Behind-the-scenes playoff content you won't get anywhere else. The most NHL Edge advanced stats, keeping you up to date from round one through the Stanley Cup final. When it comes to following the playoffs, don't settle for anything less. The Stanley Cup playoffs are better on the NHL app.
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2: 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Well, Jake Evans, his second point of the first period. He scores shorthanded from Mike Matheson at 10-14. And the Canadians with a three spot already here in the first. And the Sabres with a new goaltender.
3: Points now in five consecutive for Evans. He's been a huge factor for this team in this series. Ukko-Pekka Luukkonen, number one for the Buffalo Sabres in the net. This is a shock to have to put your backup goalie for the game in this early.
2: Puck thrown deep by Dobson, back of the Sabres net. Power has his stick lifted by Slafkovský, who has four goals here in the Stanley Cup playoffs. All of them have been on the power play. Intercepted by Tuck. He'll wedge it back to center ice. For Jake Evans, Billy, he has 7 points in this series alone. Yep. He had 24 in the regular season.
3: Well, he and along with Alex Newhook and now Demidov have found their groove and their confidence. And this is shorthanded. This is something that he relishes an opportunity to do normally. And Evans really was, he was so good accelerating and breaking away from the pile out of his own corner to create that two-on-one.
2: It is college hockey at Notre Dame, held in left point by Matias Samuelsson. He'll one-hand it to the far hash, thrown out in front, and it's whacked up to the right point. The shot by Timmins, kicked out by Dobish. We've got a penalty behind the play as Norris is down.
3: Got hit up high, I believe. He's trying to show the official that there's blood in his mouth. I didn't catch the Montreal Canadian out of the corner of the eye that caught him, but you could see Norris go down quickly, and it looks like the left side of his mouth has some blood. Let's see if it's a double minor then against the Montreal Canadian. Going back to Ukko-Pekka Luukkonen, mind you, when I... Yeah, it is a minor, double minor against Matheson for high stick. He's going to end up catching Norris with his stick, the chin, and then the mouth. But just to go back to the Ukko-Pekka Luukkonen comment, when I said the shock, meaning shock to the team, I think it's absolutely the right move to pull Alex Lyon after that third goal. No question about it. Now, Lukanen's going to have to make some saves early on here. Not just to give his team confidence, but to give him confidence. I did not like the look on his eyes the other night in Buffalo when he got pulled. He did not look like a confident netminder himself.
2: Well, he's got a 420 goals against average and an 870 save percentage in the series as Buffalo starts a critical power play here in this first period, down 3-1 with Mike Matheson in the box, who logged more minutes just about than anybody else in that blue line for Montreal. As this puck is cleared all the way down, Bo Byram will scoot ahead. He's got four goals here in the Stanley Cup playoffs. Only one, however, in this series. Now Benson, a dish cleanly to Quinn. He'll dangle into the right corner. Slapped around to the far side. Thompson, poked back of the net. Centered out in front. Doan, just off the end of his stick. Byram now settles it down at the right point. He'll walk it toward the center point. Right circle now. Quinn across. The one-timer by Thompson, denied by Dobish, who went left to right. Held in. Far point now by Byram. He'll swat it to the near circle. Oh. Picked off by Valeno and cleared.
3: Valeno, who just came into the playoffs in this series, did not play in the first round. With a beautiful hand-eye coordination. Pucks out of the air. Slaps it down. Has the presence of mind to turn and send it down the rink.
2: He's a Montreal native. Now Tuck wheels his way over the line. Tried to send it up top. Byram traps this bouncer. A dish to the far half wall, return to Byram. He'll walk to the center of the blue line. A dish top left wing circle for Norris. Norris will back it off, left point, surveys, center point, fires, Dobish to save. Nobody out in front for the Sabres, and it's cranked all the way down.
3: And normally Dobish is a little more aggressive. I like that look at it, Judd. He stays more on his line there to give himself a millisecond more to find the puck, makes the left pad safe.
2: 2:22 remaining in the double minor, assessed to Matheson. And the Canadians with a 3-1 lead. Center point power. A dish far circle now. Zucker across. McLeod shoot. Dobish kicked it out with the right leg.
3: Last
2: and then
3: second.
2: A little shot to Norris right afterwards as Power couldn't keep it in. Canadians trying to get one fresh penalty killer out of the ice. Tuck using that reach. Dangles back of the net. He'll swerve around and send it up top. Left point now Quinn. Got bothered by Evans. Left circle Norris. Centered. They score! It's Jason Zucker out in front, able to shovel it by the far right leg of Jakub Dobish. A key power play goal by the Sabres, and the Canadiens' lead has been trimmed to 3-2.
3: Goals in two consecutive games now for Jason Zucker. This is a gorgeous pass from the left side from Norris. Norris, who is the bumper position, finds the puck just inside the left face-off circle, basically at the dot. He then uses his reach to get the puck by Noah Dobson, and when he pushes the puck then low past Dobson underneath his stick, it's Zucker, a lefty on the right side, who opens up, gets the puck off the heel of his stick, and this is important because he's going back against the grain. Instead of going close side, he goes far side back over the blocker with elevation for the goal.
2: So it came just after the first minor in the two that were assessed to Mike Matheson. Right after that one expired, so the Sabres able to score. It came with about a minute 51 remaining in the double minor, and they're within a goal as Thompson trying to ride off the puck. It's free and then punched out to the neutral zone. Here's Caulfield. He'll drive it into the right corner. Coming over to help is Samuelson. Now Krebs down low. A dish just out of the reach of Benson, but the Sabres have it at center ice. Here's Benson. A backhand down the slot. Matheson able to swat it off his stick, and Matheson has it back of the net. A dish to the near corner, and the captain and Suzuki, and the Canadians will set it up behind their own net. Up the left side to Suzuki. He'll wait. Marty St. Louis still making some changes. Up the left side now. Texier gathers some speed. Cross corner dump to the far side. They battle away. Demidov wrapped up. He's got a power play goal here in the first. Just under 5 minutes remaining here in the opening period in game six. This puck stays on the blue line just barely. Demidov hounded by Doan. Demidov top right wing circle toward the high slot. Trying to shake free. Watched by McLeod, who's an excellent skater. Hudson now. A dish left circle. New hook centered. And it's sent back door by Demidov with Ukko-Pekalukinen challenging at the far post. Now Dobson keeps a knuckling puck in at the blue line. Drilled to the left circle. Timmins got a glove on it. Held in by the Canadians. Now Dobson settles right circle to Newhook. Leaves far half while Demidov, and his pass finds center ice.
3: Well, did we see the high level skill and confidence from the point on that shift for the Montreal Canadiens, creating, especially Hudson.
2: Helenius has it stripped. Doc sends it up top, racing in Bolduc, his shot blocked. Helenius now had it stripped by the long reach of Doc, drills it out in front, it taps just wide, centered by Gouley, and inches wide of the far post in a redirection. Canadians are buzzing. Doc, center point. Now Gouley's drive hit a skate. He'll get it in the far corner. The Canadians turning up the volume. Zach Metza grabs it. He'll backhand it ahead, and Wisconsin native dished it out to center ice. 3.5 minutes remaining here in the first. Canadians 3 and the Sabres 2 here in game 6. If the Canadians win, they're on to the Eastern Conference Final to meet the Carolina Hurricanes. Otherwise, Buffalo will force a game 7 two nights from now on the shores of Lake Erie. Hudson pestered far side. A dish back of the net. Jacki sends it to the far corner. Headman pass up the right side. Dano, his area pass nearly picked off. And Texier, a firm pass back into his zone end. Now Dano, he'll scoot over the line. Just out of the ice was Benson to create a near turnover. Hudson now dances left point. Passed it into the left corner. Samuelson cut it off. Samuelson, a backhand near side. Hudson's there, and out comes Thompson. He'll race the other way. A little action behind the play. And we've got a couple of guys that are going to get called for minor penalties here as Texie and Norris are untangled by the linesman. Those two jaw away as they skate from right to left. Into the penalty boxes just below us. And we'll get the calls here for Francis Charron before we send it off to a break. Right now, Lane Hudson is pleading his case with Charron. Rasmus Dahlin over to have a word, as is Deno. Well, we'll step aside here. It's the Canadians working on a 3-2 lead here in Game 6, late in the first period, 2:43 remaining. 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We'll be back after these local messages.
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2: 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I'm Judd Surratt. Glad that you've joined us here on Sports USA and our broadcast here to the Stanley Cup Playoffs.
3: Josh Norris with the trip. Lane Hudson with the unsportsmanlike conduct call for embellishment. It was in the neutral zone. Norris got the stick out when Hudson was trying to get back into the play. And I do agree that Lane Hudson gave the little bit of a too much dive. The elevation factor was just a tad much. I thought the officials got that one dang on.
2: Well, Helenius is now serving the penalty here for Buffalo just below us.
3: Norris, does he have to go off because of the cut maybe? Maybe it opened up again. Remember, he was the player that Matheson get a high stick on a few minutes ago.
2: 4-on-4 is the Canadian trying to bring it into the Sabres end. Buffalo's got it. Left corner. Here's Samuelson. He'll drift back of his net now. Start to work ahead. Leaves it in the far circle for McLeod. He can fly. Center circle. He'll wheel his way over the line. Quinn, right dot. Shoots just wide. He went over the pad and just by the blocker side. And this rebound will carry all the way back into the Sabres end. Samuelson hammers it back of the net. 2 minutes to go here in the opening period of Game 6. Dahlin, who opened the scoring for Buffalo, to Quinn looking for his first career Stanley Cup playoff goal. The former first-round pick up high, and he's forced out to center ice by Mike Matheson. Quinn leaves it for Dahlin between the rings in his own zone. Lindy Ruff will make a couple of changes. A finalist this year for the Jack Adams Trophy, awarded to the Coach of the Year. Now wheeling his way over the line is Power right side. He'll flip it back of the net. A little too far for Thompson. Joust back of the net with Carrier. Tuck back to help. Still looking for his first point of the series. He dominated in the first round against the Bruins. Far side now, the Canadians get to it. Drilled around by Newhook. Matheson looks over his left shoulder. He'll carry it back of the net. Sees a shoulder from Tuck coming his way, and the Canadians cough it up. Tuck tried to dish into the slot, and it never reached Thompson. 1 minute to go here in the first period. Four aside for another 14 seconds. Now Slafkovsky. He'll range his way over the line. Cuts left at the point. Now will carry it back out to center ice. Benson pestering him. Still holds on to the puck. Backhands it into his own zone with 43. A headman pass, and Slafkovsky is leveled by a Byram shoulder. Now carried in by Benson. Into the slot. Stripped by a couple of Canadians. Maybe an odd-man chance here. Here's Hudson wheeling over the line. Byram wheels back to catch up to him. This pack drifts to the far wall. Rim back of the net. Evans couldn't hold on to it. He scored shorthanded here in the first. And now Benson's on it. 15 seconds left in the first. Power now slowly ahead. The Sabres getting some new personnel on the ice with 9. He's between the hash marks in his own end. Deals left at the red line. Greenway. Now for Krebs. Hits the brakes at the far hash marks. And that's going to do it for the opening stanza here at the Bell Center in Game 6. So the Canadians are going to exit with a 3-2 lead over the Sabres.
3: You ready for this? 3-2 lead, only 4 shots on goal in that period. Now, for the Montreal Canadiens. Now, they did have 2 or 3 really good chances a few minutes after Ukko-Pekka-Luukkonen came in, but the puck didn't hit the net. With that said, you want to talk about another crazy and, for us at least, fun first period? We had it here at the Bell Center.
2: This was the exact same score, except Buffalo was in front at the end of 20 minutes in Game 5 the other night. So at the end of 1 here in Game 6, Canadians 3 and the Sabres 2. Coming up next, Rob Brender will have the intermission report. You're listening to the Stanley Cup Playoffs on Sports USA.
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12: Rob Brender, the Sports USA Studios. Your score after 1 period of play in Montreal. It's the Canadiens 3 and the Sabres 2. This is Game 6 of their second-round Stanley Cup playoff series. Montreal can win the series with a victory tonight. The Sabres trying to force a deciding Game 7, which would be on Monday in Buffalo. Let's take a listen back to the highlights from period number one. There were a lot of them. Our audio editor Dan Lynch has carpal tunnel now in both of his hands from cutting all these highlights. It didn't take long for the Sabres to break the ice.
2: Stripped by the captain, Nick Suzuki. Thompson gets it back, try to throw it out in front. Batted along the near side, and the Canadians get to it but can't get it out. Here's Benson. Samuelson holds, left of the net. Dahlin cuts in, backhand, he scores! Rasmus Dahlin able to lift it over the blocker of Jakub Dobish. 32 seconds in, Sabres 1, Canadians nothing.
12: The Sabres captain, Rasmus Dahlin, 31 seconds into the period, third of the playoffs from Samuelson and Benson, his third career playoff goal and his second in the series, but the Buffalo lead wouldn't last long.
2: Jack Eye drive, he scores! Arbor Jack Eye, he's able to wire a snapshot from the high slot. It kissed off the far post and in. Canadians 1, Sabres 1.
12: Arbor Jack Eye, nicknamed the password. If you don't know how he spells his last name, go look it up. First career playoff goal at 1:39 from Jake Evans, making it a 1-1 game. That goal coming just a minute and 8 seconds after the Rasmus Dahlin goal. So again, it's 1-1 at that point, and that's when we started to see some penalties take their effect on that first period. Peyton Krebs for Buffalo picked up a roughing penalty at 7:43, and the Canadians were able to cash in on the power play.
2: He'll leave it back for Suzuki. Darts his way across. Leaves it center point, Hudson. He'll dish to the far side. Demidov. Hudson. Left circle, Slavkovsky. Left to the cage, now Caulfield. Hudson across. One time and a score! It's Ivan Demidov. A power play blast. Canadians 2, Sabres 1.
12: The rookie, Ivan Demidov, has goals in back-to-back games. That one at 8-11 on the power play from Hudson and Caulfield to make it a 2-1 Montreal lead. And a short time later, their shorthanded unit came up big.
2: Darting in now is McLeod. He'll angle left. Has to catch up with the puck. Now has to deal with Matheson. 2-on-2 is the battle drill. Evans the other way. Might have a 2-on-1. Evans out of the line. He's got Anderson. Shoots. He scores! That's a short-handed goal for Jake Evans. The first for the Canadians in the Stanley Cup playoffs. Canadians 3, Sabres 1.
12: Have a period, Jake Evans. Second goal of these playoffs. Third career playoff goal. He has goals in back-to-back games. He had a goal plus an assist in period number one. That one a shorty at 10:14 from Mike Matheson to make it 3-1 Montreal. And that would lead to Alex Lyon, the starting netminder for the Buffalo Sabres, being lifted from the game. He gave up 3 goals on 3 shots. He was replaced by Ukko-Pekka Luukkonen. The Sabres at that point down 3-1 on the road in a must-win game. They had to get the next goal, and they got it.
2: Canadians trying to get one fresh penalty killer out of the ice. Tuck using that reach. Dangles back of the net. He'll swerve around and send it up top. Left point now, Quinn. Got bothered by Evans. Left circle, Norris. Centered. They score! It's Jason Zucker out in front. Able to shovel it by the far right leg of Jakub Dobish, a key power play goal by the Sabres, and the Canadiens' lead has been trimmed to 3-2.
12: Second in the playoffs for the veteran Jason Zucker on the power play at 13:55 from Norris and Quinn, his 11th career playoff goal. He has goals in back-to-back games, and that takes us to where we stand. 3-2 Montreal after one period of play in Game 6. Coming up next, I'll take you through the rest of the Stanley Cup playoff action. You're listening to the Stanley Cup playoffs on Sports USA.
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12: The Sabres have won a Game 6 on the road to force a Game 7 only once in franchise history. That was in 1997 in the Stanley Cup playoffs quarterfinals against the Senators. Your score after one period of play tonight in Montreal, it's the Canadiens 3 and the Sabres 2. Time to take you through the rest of the Stanley Cup playoff action. The Western Conference final matchup is set. The Colorado Avalanche will take on the Vegas Golden Knights. Game one will be in Denver on Wednesday. The Avalanche 8-1 in the playoffs so far. They swept the Kings in the first round, took down the Wild in five games in round two. The Golden Knights getting to the Stanley Cup semifinals thanks to a victory in the first round over the Utah Mammoth, and they followed that up with a victory over the Ducks in the last round. Vegas forward Jack Eichel leads all skaters in the playoffs with 14 assists. He talked about the upcoming matchup with the Avalanche.
18: They've been the best team in the league all year, right? So we know it's going to be our toughest challenge yet, and we're going to have to be ready to play from the drop of the puck in game one, and we'll go from there. But as you go further on, teams get better and better, and Colorado's as good a team as there is, and they're playing as good as anybody right now, and we know it's going to be an extremely tough test for us, and we're going to prepare for it and do our best.
12: The only other team still alive in the playoffs, the Carolina Hurricanes. They are 8-0 so far in the postseason. They are off to the Eastern Conference Finals already. They'll take on the winner of this series. More of our intermission report coming up next. It's the Canadiens 3 and the Sabres 2 after 1. 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
3: Rob Brunner back at the Sports USA studios with more of our intermission report. Your score after one period of play in Montreal. It's the Canadiens 3 and the Sabres 2. To recap the goal scoring, Rasmus Dahlin, the Sabres captain, broke the ice 31 seconds in to make it 1-0. Arber Jacki at 1:39, even the score at 1-1, his first career playoff goal. Ivan Demidov on the power play at 8:11, made it 2-1 Montreal. Jake Evans, a shorthanded goal at 10:14, made it 3-1 in favor of the Canadiens. And then Jason Zucker on the power play at 13:55. Brings us to where we stand. 3-2 Canadiens on top of the Sabres. Must win game for Buffalo trying to force a game 7. The Canadiens trying to move on to the Eastern Conference Final. Coming up after this, we're going to rejoin our Steve Goldstein and Jim Fox and Billy Jaffe for the second period between the Canadiens and Sabres. 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
13: Welcome back to the Bell Center here in Montreal. We're moments away from the start of the second period in Game 6. The Canadiens with a 3-2 lead. And Billy, there's all sorts of things to cover from that opening 20 minutes. But big picture, the Canadiens for the second consecutive game chase the Buffalo starting goaltender Ukko-Pekka Luukkonen, we expect is going to come out and start here in the second period, but the Sabres scored a critical power play goal to stay alive. They're not going away.
14: Yeah, and for the second consecutive game, too, the Buffalo Sabres scored very early in the game, just like they did in Game 5, only to see Montreal come back. Let's go to the second thing you said, though, because I think the play from Quinn to Norris, and in particular Josh Norris's pass, to Jason Zucker, just under the 14-minute mark on the power play, is enormous. If Buffalo's going to come back in this game, you're going to look at that goal and you're going to say, all right, that perhaps settled things down just a little bit for Buffalo. And again, if you really go over the period, partner, you say it's not that Montreal wasn't, they were good enough, but they got two of the three goals that I think if Alex Lyon was sharp in this game, they don't go in. And so therefore, it's a whole different vibe going into the locker room. But you can't change that. And so if you're a Buffalo fan, you say, okay, two bad goals, but the way that the team responded, especially later in the period, pushing pressure, scoring on the power play, you say, got a long way to go. Kind of wipe away that first period and do what Montreal did in Buffalo last game, where they took over the game.
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14: Tage Thompson in that period, Judd, had a shot on goal, but then he had five other attempts, four including that he missed. A couple I thought he actually had go off the end of his stick and maybe whatever, he could have had a little more strength on it. But my point is, six times in the Ozone, he touched the puck. Again, if you're a Sabre fan, find the positive in that. Find the positive that your big guy has the puck coming to him.
13: And he led the team with 40 goals and 81 points. We're about ready to begin as they drop the puck in the second period. Dobish in goal to our left, Lukin in goal to our right. The puck goes deep into the Buffalo end. Dahlin crashes in to try and grab it. He opened the scoring for Buffalo at the left point. The Sabres able to smack it out to the neutral zone, and here's Norris into the right circle. Center's looking for Thompson, and it was picked up. Breakaway chance for Texier. Couldn't hold the pass. Back of the net, Lukanen. Oh, it was perfectly set up for him. Thompson now an outlet up the left side. Benson with a step. Left circle. Cuts in. Poke check. Dobich able to get a piece of that. Benson gets it back. Feeds into the far corner.
14: No stick for Carrier.
13: Norris, Byram left point, and a long way to go to get a new one. Benson, up top, holds. He'll leave it for McLeod. They're going to try and attack the guy without a stick. It's Dano right now.
14: He gave his stick to Carrier.
13: Center point, Byram shoots. Dobish to save, that goes through him. They score! Just off the back post along the near side, Zach Benson backhands one in. That baby just trickled over the line and inside the far post. Sabres 3, Canadians 3. We're 1 minute into the second period.
14: This is a play with Benson going stealth. He goes behind the net and gets away from the defender, Carrier, who was using a lefty stick as a righty D. Regardless of that, it was the fact that I thought Buffalo did a great job, as you mentioned, to carry.

0: Center point, McLeod races to the right circle, right of the cage, hits the brakes, holds onto the puck, tuck shoots off the leg and wide. Now power a drive that's blocked by Slavkovsky. Punch down low by Tuck. Grabbed by Doan. A dish to the far circle. McLeod up top at the blue line. It's Byram. He'll crank it into the far corner. Slavkovsky leaves it back of the net. And Hudson's got it. The vibe has certainly changed here at the Bell Center early in the second period. The Sabres have squared the game at 3. They were down 3-1. Zucker now off a neutral zone turnover. Helenius centered out in front. It's tapped just wide as Timmins had drove the front of the net. Now the other way. Newhook wrapped up at the red line. And it's punched into the Sabres end. Now Evans is on it. Drifts to the right corner. Hits the brakes. He'll walk his way back up toward the top of the zone. Right circle now. Newhook shoots. And Lucan unable to make the stop. That puck rolled up on him. And he covers with the glove.
1: That was a quick shot from the right wing hop ball from Newhook, who spun around and throws it to the net. They go back, though, to an opportunity that Bo Byram had coming out of the right wing corner after they tie it up. He gets the puck literally from below the goal line. He's a lefty, so he brings the puck back up. He fends off the defender. He takes the puck away from the blocker's stick to tie up the goaltender Dobush, who then lunges with his right pad to make a very, very good save to keep this a tie game.
0: For Zach Benson, by the way, that's his fifth goal of the Stanley Cup playoffs that leads the Sabres. And for a lot of people who may not have known about this young kid who just recently turned 21, they know about him now.
1: As they should. He has been impressive.
0: Puck bad in another slot. Newhook shoots. Lucan in the save. It trickled behind him. And the Sabres able to rip it up to the far side. Sent back of the net. Another dangerous moment for Buffalo. Jack Eye drives it right circle. Demidov across left point. Long drive. Steered aside by Lukanen. Left corner now. Here's Evans. His centering feed. Demidov up to the left point. Now Gouley. Bats it back of the net. Greenway's on it. Took his time and flutters it high in the air and out to center ice. 16 and a half left here in the second. Malenstein. And a collision with Bolduc out at center ice right in front of the penalty boxes.
1: Yeah, reverse hit by Bolduc. Got Malenstein really good.
0: Here's Jack Eye. Up the right side at the red line. Bolduc. Puck turned over. Here's Thompson center point. Drifts right. Shoots. Dobish takes that in as Benson headed to the front of the net and paid the price.
1: Well, again, another controlled entry. Puck in the neutral zone. Quick transition back up to Tage Thompson. Now with another attempt, the seventh attempt of this game. This one is a good shot. The wrist shot release, trying to go through the body, the glove and the body of the goaltender Dobish. But he makes the save. Buffalo has come out in this second period, Judd, very confident, very much pushing play, making sure that they do the right thing with the puck, too. They're not turning it over. They're doing a good job so far. They get the tie goal, obviously, to make this a 3-3 game. But they continue that with a couple of repetitive good shifts. They definitely have been the better team just about 4 minutes into this period.
0: Faceoff right circle in the Canadiens' end. Norris in to take it against Dano, who's been fabulous on the draw here in this series, winning well over 60%. But the Canadiens get this one. Chipped ahead. Here's Anderson. He'll rush his way over the line. Cranked it back of the net. Cut off by the Sabres. Power now. Stick handles and then a dish to Benson. He'll walk his way across. Almost lost the puck. He'll drive it back of the cage. Heavy forechecking pressure as Thompson banks it looking for power. He'll come and pinch down low. This puck spits just out to center ice. Thompson's on it. He'll swerve and backpedal. An indirect pass for Krebs. He'll heel it back of the net. And then a little collision in the far corner.
1: I think we have an icing here.
0: That's what it looked like. It looked like the Sabres had deflected the puck. The pass came from behind the red line, and the faceoff will come down to our right.
1: Zach Benson, with now his 5 goals in these playoffs, 8 points in his first ever NHL playoff. It's a lofty comparison, and I am not saying that he is there just yet, but he has a lot of Brad Marchand in him. He does the style of play. He's got a lot of skill. He had 43 points on the season. Marchand started out as a fourth liner, worked his way up. I am not saying that Benson

0: is there yet, but it sure seems like it, Judge, that he has a lot of those, not just similar, very similar characteristics.
1: He's the 13th overall pick back in the 23 draft. Faceoff in the right circle of Buffalo, and it's Slefkovský. He'll walk it up to the left point, try to throw a backhand down low. Rejected the other way. Dobish to the bottom of the left wing circle. He'll bank it back in the net. Back to get it is Dobson. He'll snap it around. Suzuki feeds it to the far side at center ice. Cut off by Byram, and Tuck will barrel the other way, trying to get the puck to settle. Swings it from McLeod, left point. Feeds to Tuck, backhand, Dobish to save. The puck is still available. Far circle, Dahlin to Doan. Pass handcuffed him in the slot. Dahlin's going to get it back. Oh, Dobish has made some huge stops here in the last couple of minutes as this puck is sent ahead, intended for Caulfield. If that gets behind Doan, it's a breakaway for Mr. Saturday Night.
0: Buffalo is zipping the puck around on the Montreal Canadiens.
1: Helenius, right circle. Dobish bats it over to the near side in the slot. Power sends it out in front. It was a shot tip looking for Helenius. Helenius wraps it up top. Center point shoots. Deflected. Back of the cage. Here's Zucker, who scored a key power play goal late in the first. To Power at the left point. Holds and waits, trying to elude Dock. Shields the puck. Buffalo high cycle. Samuelson, a blast. It goes wide. Left of the cage. Zucker denied by the blocker of Dobish. Buffalo is buzzing. Back of the net. Now Zucker stripped of the puck by Valeno. Samuelson couldn't keep it in, and it flutters deep in the Buffalo end.
0: We are seeing the importance of the top four defensemen for the Buffalo Sabres right now. They are really, really being excellent with the puck at the top point area and then making things happen with plays and rotation, creating chaos for the Montreal Canadiens to have to figure out where to go in their own zone.
1: 13:43 left here in the second. Three apiece here in game six. Benson punched it into the left corner, back of the net. Norris got knocked down on a check by Jacki. Jacki took a hit from Norris, couldn't get the puck out. Byram, far circle, it's fired. Dobish to save, the rebound into the slot. And it's chipped out of there by the Canadians. Timmins, a quick up. It goes to Benson, he turned it over. The Sabres trying to get it back. Benson, near side of the red line. It slides deep into the Buffalo end. Lukanen. A dish back of the net for Timmins. He'll sort it out. The quick up by Benson. Benson now lined up and knocked down by Matheson on a clean open ice check. The other way. Here's Evans. Backhand. Anderson denied. Lukanen's best save of the night. We got a penalty upcoming.
0: I think we got too many men on the ice against Buffalo.
1: So the Canadians with a power play when we return. Sabres 3, Canadians 3, 12:52 remaining here in the second period. You're listening to the Stanley Cup playoffs on Sports USA. We'll be back after these local messages.
2: It's the Western Conference Final on Sports USA, and we're in Denver for Game 1 between the Vegas Golden Knights and the Colorado Avalanche. The Avs offense is at its peak with Nathan MacKinnon. The Knights have a magician on the ice in Mitch Marner.
3: Stretch pass, Marner breaks in, looking for a chance. Oh! And scores an incredible goal!
2: It's Vegas at Colorado, Game 1, this Wednesday, on your home for the Stanley Cup playoffs and the Stanley Cup, Sports USA.
4: Way to follow the Stanley Cup playoffs is here. 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The most NHL Edge advanced stats, keeping you up to date from round one through the Stanley Cup final. When it comes to following the playoffs, don't settle for anything less. The Stanley Cup playoffs are better on the NHL app.
2: It's the Western Conference Final on Sports USA, and we're in Denver for Game 2 between the Vegas Golden Knights and the Colorado Avalanche. The Avs offense is at its peak with Nathan MacKinnon. The Knights have a magician on the ice in Mitch Marner.
3: Stretch pass, Marner breaks in, looking for a chance. Oh! And scores an incredible goal!
2: It's Vegas at Colorado, Game 2, this Friday, on your home for the Stanley Cup playoffs and the Stanley Cup, Sports USA.
1: The Canadians with their second chance on the man advantage here tonight. Scored on their first opportunity. 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
0: Quinn is going to be the player to serve the minor for the Buffalo Sabres, who are now out shooting Montreal 21-8.
1: I think I remember a game seven that the Montreal Canadiens won with nine shots on goal in Tampa, as this puck is wrapped all the way down the ice by the Sabres.
0: Sports USA was there for that one, too.
1: Along with Billy Jaffe, I'm Judd Surratt. Glad you could join us here on Sports USA here in Montreal for game six between the Sabres and the Canadiens. Demidov, right point. He'll pump it across. Left circle, Slavkovsky. His shot winds up left of the cage for Caulfield. Bumped to the far corner. Caulfield, far circle, shoots. Short side. He went high and wide. Demidov poked it along the near side. Slavkovsky delivers back of the net. Now Suzuki finds the seam. Center point, Hudson slows it down, settles it down. Demidov, right of the cage. Slavkovsky across. Caulfield fan on his shot. Back to Slavkovsky. He'll dish it up top, but it deflects off Suzuki, sticking out to center ice. In comes Hudson. He'll scamper to the far corner. A dish up top, Slavkovsky. Right circle, Demidov. Across, Timmins just got a piece of it.
0: Good play.
1: 57 seconds left in the Canadiens' power play. We're tied at three, almost at the midway point of the second. Caulfield, Hudson shoots. Lucan in the save, and the rebound sent wide by Slavkovsky. Now in the right corner, Slavkovsky. Across, the pass was blocked by Timmins. He's been active, and he hasn't left the ice since Montreal has started this power play. There's 33 seconds left on it. Hudson, his pass, partially deflected by McLeod and out to center ice. Quickly back in, Hudson. Left side now, Slavkovsky. Stripped by the back, checking Tuck. And Tuck will barrel ahead. He'll swerve over the line, crisscrosses along the near side, and he'll take it back into his own zone to waste some more time. Now Power returns for Tuck. He would have been offside. He couldn't touch it. Canadians have it. Doc now, 4 seconds left on the penalty being served by Quinn. Drilled around into the far corner. Sent back with an at Bolduc. Quinn's out of the box. Dobson, fan on his pass. Quinn had it hit off the back of his skates. Right point, Bolduc. Diagonally across, Matheson sorts it out. His shot blocked by Tuck. His stick shattered. He had to drop it. Now he tries to trap the puck on the far half ball on the Buffalo end. Gets a little help. It looks like Metz's trying to pry it free from his skates. The Sabres win that 50-50 battle, and they'll lift it out.
0: Really good play by Tuck. Just to subtly hold onto it along the wall and allow his teammates to get there.
1: Doc shoots. Lucan in the save. He'll flick the puck into the far corner, and then the rebound out to center ice. Zucker. Zucker trying to get around to check. It's Norris. He's got a guy coming late, and Quinn. Quinn shoots. He heeled it wide. Back of the net. Now Norris. Calling for it up top is Byram. Delayed penalty here on the Canadians. Lucan it off for the extra attacker. Now Thompson collects. Intercepted by Bolduc. And it's a chance for Buffalo to move in front again for the first time since early in the first.
5: Montreal number 45, Mark Rowley for the Turks.
1: 9:50 left in the second. Sabres 3, Canadians 3 here in Game 6. 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
0: Alexander Carrier, the defenseman, is called for interference after the puck got by him. It was Jason Zucker in the neutral zone who chipped it by him and then trying to get back to eliminate Zucker from getting into what would be an odd man situation. He gets the arms out, could have called a hold. They called an interference. Montreal shorthanded.
1: Buffalo 1-for-3 on the power play, and they have allowed a shorthanded goal. Buffalo wins the faceoff again. Dahlin, a dish left point. Thompson shoots. Dobish kicked it out of there. The rebound swept up top. Dahlin's got it. He'll slow it down. A dish left point. Thompson. Thompson fades back. Feeds near corner, Doan. Thompson, center point, left circle, Doan. Holds, waits, center point, Thompson. Relayed right circle, Dahlin across, Doan. Left of the net, here's Quinn. Holds, he had a Canadian down to nine in the passing lane. Quinn will rotate it up top. A feed to Thompson. Back to Quinn at the right point. To the right circle. Right of the net, Dahlin almost lost the puck, collects it now. Right circle, Dahlin. Quinn shoots, he scores! Jack Quinn, his first career Stanley Cup playoff goal. He gets congratulated at the Buffalo bench. The Sabres with a power play goal. They are back in front 4-3 here in Montreal.
0: All right, you know, sometimes in a power play you can look to be too fancy. There was nothing like that here from the Buffalo Sabres. They were patient, but they weren't forcing anything. And eventually, it works from the bottom of the right faceoff circle. Dahlin, a defenseman, skates the puck up a few feet. He finds the right shot, Quinn, who had done an interchange with him earlier, who blasts the shot past Dobish. That one, looking at the rebound, there was nobody in front of Dobish there, Judd. That's one you could say Dobish would like to have back there, but I like the way that Puff moved the puck really crisply, but didn't look to force any bad passes on that power play.
1: And as loud as this place was early in the game, listen how quiet it is now here at the Bell Center. Deno had it stripped. Power will pump it back in. Dobish back of the net stops it. He played his college hockey at Ohio State. Sent over to the far side. Trapped by McLeod. The Sabres going back to work. Right point, now the Sabres have it. A feed looking intended for McLeod. It's batted out of there by Hudson and knocked down by a high stick.
0: Now, in many ways, you go back to the first goal of the game, and yes, again, and repeating myself, Montreal did get the lead on two goals that, again, if Alex Lyon made a save, we both thought he should. It's a very different feel, right? But Montreal has not been hard on pucks. They've lost assignments in their own zone. In many ways, I feel like, Judge, their young players have not handled this Saturday night special moment very well in this game.
1: Long way to go, especially with all the offense that's on the ice for both these teams, as this shot by Caulfield ramps up and over the glass in the Buffalo end.
0: They've turned the puck over a handful of times. Slavkovsky in particular has been guilty of it. At the top line, yeah, Suzuki and Caulfield and Slavkovsky have been okay on the power play, but at 5-on-5, have we really noticed them? Have we really called them much? No, we haven't. Evans, you can make an argument, been good. He had the shorthanded goal, but Deno hasn't been the same. He's getting beat in the face-off circle. It just seems like it's got the making of a home team again struggling in the big moment in front of their home fans.
1: The home teams here in the Stanley Cup playoffs overall are one game under 500. Slavkovsky ripped it just wide of the near post off a turnover, and Buffalo comes ahead. with an odd man chance. Here's Thompson, center point, fires, and Domish takes that in and almost snuck inside the left arm.
0: Thompson brings the puck up after you said it great. Slavkovsky zipped it, but he missed the net on the glove side. And then you had three Canadians deep, so it allowed for Buffalo, who does a nice job of pumping pucks up the ice quickly, especially with their D engaging. This time, though, they get the puck into the middle ice, and it ends up being Tage Thompson, who continues to elect shoot first, shoot first. He's playing to his strength, which is great. This one, though, he doesn't get to a corner. He gets to the midsection of Dobish, who's at the top of the blue paint, makes the save.
1: He had assists on the game tire and the go-ahead goal here in the period. Two assists and a plus two thus far in the game. Now Tuck shields it in the right corner. Can he get going? Scoreless here in the series.
0: Great chance earlier in this period, though.
1: Oh, Dobish stuck out the right leg on that one as the Canadians will lift it out to center ice. Cut off by Samuelson. He'll bank it ahead. And now riding his way in his dome, left circle, shoots, Dobish fought it off. That was a rocket.
0: Off the shoulder. Left side shoulders, left shoulder. What a shot.
1: 7.5 left here in the second. Sabres in front, 4-3. Here's Doan. He'll sprint back of the net, trying to shake free from Matheson up top to Byram. His pass to the right circle, just behind Matheson. Doan out, muscles him for the puck. Bolduc in to help. Oh, a reverse hit on Tuck. That stung him, and the Canadians able to free the puck and roll one into the Sabres. Then Valeno behind the play trying to draw a penalty. Zucker now wheels in 2-on-1, left out across. Helena shoots, he scores! Konsta Helenas mobbed on the far side. Took a 2-on-1 pass from Zucker. Left circle to right. Fired it by a helpless Dobish, and the Sabres now with a 5-3 lead here in Montreal in Game 6.
0: But this plays in the neutral zone, just outside the blue line by Zucker, getting away from the defenseman Gouley. He makes a great play to spin away from him. He takes the play, and he does what you call improves his angle. The lefty winger doesn't stay wide. He drives to the middle of the circle, forces defenseman Jack Guy to stay with him. And he puts the pass in between the heel of the stick and the skates of Jack Eye. No chance for him to stop it. He then gets it. Helenius does and sizzles it past the glove side of Dobish.
1: That's three unanswered goals at four if you go back to the first period by the Buffalo Sabres. They were down 3-1 in this game. But Zucker scored on the power play at 13:56 of the first. And then here in the third, Benson 1 minute in, his fifth. Quinn at 10:54 on the power play. And then Helenius at 12:58. And the Sabres are up two.
0: What a play, though, by Zucker. The guy who is responsible for that goal in the first period, a huge goal, has a huge assist.
1: Evans, this is a gutsy performance to this point by the Buffalo Sabres. Everybody had them written off heading in here into Game 6. And they got Alex Lyon pulled in the first period. But it's now the Sabres with a 5-3 lead. Now Demidov chipped into the right corner. He'll go chase. Power takes a look over his left shoulder. He'll feel it for Metsa. Metsa, who won a national title at Quinnipiac. A dish over the line. McLeod. Benson steers it out in front. Nobody home. Newhook bangs it back of the net. Buffalo will start to make some changes. 6:08 left here in the second. And this crowd at the Bell Center is stunned. They are sitting on their hands right now. Not a single towel is being waved. Slavkovsky ripped it into the right corner. Around it comes. Caulfield cranked it back in the net. This top line has been quiet. Dobson trying to zip it down low. Intercepted by the Sabres. Out they come. McLeod with it. He'll glide his way over the line. A dish left side looking for Samuelson. Batted to Timmins. He'll wrist it down low. Now taking a look at Suzuki. Avoids the hip check by McLeod, and he'll brush it out to center ice. Timmins racing back for it. He's got Slavkovsky on his tail. Along the near side, Suzuki for Caulfield shoots, and Luukkonen shuts him off over at the near post. 5:22 left here in the second in Montreal. Sabres 5 and the Canadiens 3 here in Game 6. 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We'll be back after these local messages.
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0: They have been rocking, absolutely rolling since the start of this second period. Being down 3-2 in the first, after the first, despite just giving up 4 shots, they did not seem rattled at all. They've been dominant here. And remember, Marty St. Louis earlier today admitted his concern was the controlled zone entries, the Buffalo Sabres. Holy smokes, if they won that area of the ice, the neutral zone and the entries. Now you start wondering, as we get close to the end of the second period, does Montreal consider making a goaltending change or not? I don't think so, Judd, if it stays like this.
1: They had an option to do that in Game 5 after Dobish had allowed 3 goals in the first 10-15 of Game 5 in Buffalo. They made a call up to their goaltending coach, and he told Marty St. Louis, I suggest you leave him in. And St. Louis and the Canadiens were rewarded.
0: Now, like a good coach, Marty says, I don't really get involved much with the goaltenders besides that. And that's smart. All kidding aside, let the goalie guys do the goalie thing.
1: Benson now holds it near side out in the neutral zone. He scored a huge goal to tie the game up at 3 early in the second period. 4:25 remaining here in the second frame. Oh, Anderson got rocked on a check by Samuelson just as he brought it in right side. Anderson going right back at McLeod as this puck deflects far side. The Canadians have it. We're going to have a penalty here on the Sabres. Dobish off for the extra attacker. Carrier knocked down by Dahlin, and now Montreal with a chance to trim this lead to 1.
0: And it's going to be Alex Tuck. I believe they're going to call a hook. Is the puck? Puck was in the left wing offensive corner for Montreal. Matheson had gotten by Tuck, and he tries to dance down the goal line, and Tuck gets his stick on the hand. It's one of these new age, new era hooking calls in the National Hockey League, right in front of the official, though.
1: I don't think Gilbert Perreault would approve.
0: I agree with that.
1: It's certainly not Rob Ray. Suzuki in for the draw. Montreal 1-for-2 on the power play. Faceoff right circle on the Buffalo end. The Canadians have it. Here's Hudson. Deals Demidoff right point. To the corner now. It's sent down low, Slavkovsky, Demidov shoots, blockered aside by Lukanen. Rebound hopped into the air, glove down Demidov. Center point Hudson. Here's Caulfield, far circle. A dish Suzuki, closed down by Power. Now in the slot, Slavkovsky, the pass handcuffed him coming in from Hudson. Return to Slavkovsky.
0: Hudson's got to shoot that one.
1: Demidov, right circle, Suzuki. A lot of movement here for the Canadians. Slavkovsky to the right corner. Sandwiched by Sabres. Back of the net now, Caulfield. A dish to the left point, Hudson. Up top, Suzuki. High slot. Far side now, Caulfield, Hudson, shoot, shot, pass, and Lucan in the stick save. And then Caulfield got knocked down out in front by Greenway, and the Sabres steal and hammer it down.
0: Malenstein with a beautiful steal of the puck as Suzuki tried going from left wing to right side.
1: Hudson quickly back in. He'll dish it far side. Return to Hudson. Jams it over to Demidov into the slot. This puck hops high into the air. Controlled now by Demidov. Shields it with his skate. Right point now, Slavkovsky looking for a lane. His pass across blocked. Left point now, Hudson. And he couldn't get it through some legs, and it trickles out to center ice. Benson quickly off to change. Hudson cruises his way in, into the right corner. Hits the brakes, sends it back to the right point, Texier. Second unit coming out for Montreal. Bolduc fires, deflected high and just wide. Buffalo short for another 23 seconds. Here's Hudson, right circle. Shoots, just wide, good screen out in front. Doc gets the puck. He'll scoot to the far corner. Gets around Greenway, who's without a stick. Now Dobson, center point. Left circle, Texier shoots, deflected into the right corner. 3 seconds left on the penalty to Alex Tuck, and he is out of the box. Tuck might have a break. Tuck into the slot. Forehand shoots. Domish! He flashed up the left hand, stopped it with the glove. A key save.
0: Oh, what a save. Oh, too many men on the ice, I think, coming up against Buffalo again. Or is it going to be incidental contact with the puck? The linesman in front of the penalty, in front of the player bench, makes the call and blows the play dead. I do not think we'll have too many men on the ice. It'll just be a face-off center ice. Go back to the Tuck opportunity. Coming out of the penalty box, got behind Noah Dobson. He picks the puck up right off of his stick, punches it up. The righty goes to the forehand, but he can't get it over the glove of Dobish, making the save.
1: Again, Alex Tuck looking for his first point of the series, and he had talked about it. Offense has been hard to come by for me. I've got to bear down, but the way I'm playing right now is not going to work.
0: Two great opportunities in this period for Tuck. Two great saves, equally, if not better, saves from Dobish.
1: A minute and a half remaining in the second period. Buffalo 5-3. Anderson back of the net. Buffalo needs to win to force a game seven. Back of the net, wedged free by Norris, held in left point. Now Matheson walks the line, far side. It's fired, deflected over the top of the crossbar and into the protective netting in the near corner.
0: Bit of a flash in front of the net. I think it was Anderson who got to the front of the net and made that tip. Tip, though, doesn't hit the net. Just goes out of play. But the Buffalo Sabres killing off penalties. You know, we saw that first power play by the Montreal Canadiens that was in the first period. It was absolutely spectacular from the first play, the zone entry, and then the finish from Demidov. Meanwhile, Buffalo's adjusted. I think Hudson's maybe overhandling the puck just a little too much up top. But give Buffalo credit. They've settled in even on the PK here. 28-14 the shots right now.
1: And they've avoided some bad penalties. Well, yeah. One of the things Lindy Ruff had talked about, that they had talked about discipline after game three. Tuck, it's Zucker, far hash marks, tried to center, poked to Quinn. He scored on the power play this period. Byram shoots. It hits some of the traffic out in front. Helenu's trying to track it down. Passed out to center ice for Evans. 50 seconds left. He'll walk his way into the far corner in the Buffalo end. Sent to the right corner, Helenius. And now Dahlin up the left wing boards. This will roll on edge deep into the Canadiens' end to our left. Buffalo with a late change, 35 seconds remaining here in the middle frame. Angled in by Dobson and over the short glass near side.
0: Well, now you got yourself, if you're Montreal, you've got yourself into an interesting situation here. You know, Marty St. Louis wanted his team to just come out and play. Do not to make it a bigger thing than it needs to be, to add unnecessary pressure. He said, let's not magnify the situation. You know what? You got to magnify it a bit more right now. Some of their guys have got to get stronger on the puck. They've got to get more active. They got to, I think, just shoot the puck more, too. This icing is called here after the neutral zone faceoff. something to look for in the third period. Something Buffalo's done well in this game, partner. They haven't hesitated to shoot the puck. They've done a nice job of it off their zone entry. Montreal, clean up the neutral zone a bit and start shooting more if given the opportunity. Don't try and pass your way to the net.
1: Faceoff left circle in the Canadiens' end. 28 seconds left in the period. Here's Demidov, head up, self-pass on the right wing boards into the Buffalo end. Taken off the puck by Samuelson. The puck wobbles around to the far side. Lifted out of there by Doan. 14 seconds left in the period. Waved in by McLeod. He'll chase into the near corner. Carrier's there. Stripped. McLeod centers out in front. Samuelson. Now Metz shoots. That's blocked. 2 seconds remaining. And the long drive stopped by Lukanen. And that's going to do it for the middle frame here in Montreal. And the Canadiens, for only the second time here in the Stanley Cup playoffs, will trail heading into the third period. And for the Buffalo Sabres, what a character second period.
0: Well, yeah, that last shift before the horn sound, another great example of Buffalo being more determined on the forecheck and Montreal not being firm enough on the puck carrier, losing it, creating an opportunity for Buffalo in the last 5 seconds. Those are the kind of plays that Buffalo's done great on and Montreal has got to get better on.
1: So we're through 40 minutes here in Game 6. The Sabres have rallied to take a 5-3 lead over the Montreal Canadiens here at the Bell Center. Coming up next, Rob Brender will have the intermission report. 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
19: Here is your latest Middle Tennessee weather. Sunday will be partly sunny, turning sunny, with a high near 93. South winds 5 to 15 miles per hour, gusting to 20. Overnight, mostly clear and around 70. Monday will be sunny with a high near 93, winds gusting to 25. Monday night, a 20% chance of showers after late evening. Mostly cloudy, low near 73. 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
22: Rob Brender, the Sports USA Studios. What a turn of events in Montreal. They're in the second intermission. It's the Sabres 5 and the Canadiens 3. This is Game 6 of their second-round Stanley Cup playoff series. If the Sabres win, there will be a deciding Game 7 on Monday in Buffalo. Let's take a listen back to the highlights from period number 2. It was 3-2 in favor of the Canadiens starting the period. Less than a minute into the second, Zach Benson got Buffalo even.
1: Without a stick, it's Dano right now.
0: He gave his stick to Carrier.
1: Center point, Byram shoots. Dobish to save, it goes through him. They score! Just off the back post along the near side, Zach Benson backhands one in. That baby just trickled over the line and inside the far post. Sabres 3, Canadiens 3. We're 1 minute into the second period.
22: Fifth of the playoffs from Zach Benson, 59 seconds into period number two from Thompson and Byram, his third goal in the series to get Buffalo even. A little while later, about 10 minutes later to be exact, of game time, Jack Quinn gave Buffalo the lead.
1: Right of the net, Dahlin almost lost the puck, collects it now. Right circle, Dahlin. Quinn shoots, he scores! Jack Quinn, his first career Stanley Cup playoff goal. He gets congratulated at the Buffalo bench. The Sabres with a power play goal. They are back in front 4-3 here in Montreal.
22: Jack Quinn at 10:54, as you heard from our Judd Surratt, on the power play from Dahlin and Thompson to make it 4-3 Buffalo. And just a couple of minutes later, Buffalo would get some insurance.
1: And the Canadians able to free the puck and roll one into the Sabres. Then Valeno behind the play trying to draw a penalty. Zucker now wheels in 2-on-1, left out across. Helena shoots, he scores! Konsta Helenas mobbed on the far side, took a 2-on-1 pass from Zucker, left circle to right, fired it by a helpless Dobish, and the Sabres now with a 5-3 lead here in Montreal in game 6.
22: Konsta Helenas at 12:58, second of the playoffs, both of them coming in this series from Zucker and Dahlin to make it 5-3 Sabres. The Sabres have scored 4 unanswered goals as they try to keep their season alive, and they lead the Canadians by a pair with period number 3 on the near horizon. Coming up next, I'm going to take you through the rest of the Stanley Cup playoff action. You're listening to the Stanley Cup playoffs on Sports USA.
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22: 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Your score after 2 periods of play in Montreal, it's the Sabres 5 and the Canadiens 3 in Game 6. Elsewhere in Stanley Cup playoff action, the Western Conference final matchup is set. The Colorado Avalanche will take on the Vegas Golden Knights. Game 1 will be in Denver on Wednesday night. The Avalanche 8-1 in the playoffs so far. They swept the Kings in the first round. They followed that up by taking down the Wild in 5 games in round 2. This is their first appearance in the Western Conference Final since 2022, which is the last time they won the Stanley Cup. The road to the Western Final for the Golden Knights is a little more treacherous. They needed a pair of 6-game series wins over the Mammoth and Ducks to reach this point. This is their first appearance in the Western Conference Final since 2023, when they won their only Stanley Cup. Mitch Marner leads all skaters in the playoffs with 18 points. He had 11 points alone in the series against Anaheim. Marner talked about the ride for the Golden Knights to get to this point and how the hiring of John Tortorella has propelled them forward.
5: I always talk about how the season's really a roller coaster ride. There's going to be really high ups. There's going to be some, you know, possibly down bads. And that's how this season goes. I think you got to stay strong and stay with each other. And I think that we did a really good job of that throughout the tough moments of this season. You know, I think obviously when Torts came in, he kind of brought that swagger back a little bit for us. You know, I think we were maybe doubting a little bit of ourselves about what we were trying to do out there. And sometimes that happens. And, you know, Torts came in and I think brought our swagger back to where it needed to be and, you know, playing the way that we wanted to play. And, you know, since that change, you know, I've really liked our game as a team. I think all of us have. We're playing a fast-paced game. We're doing all the little things right, and that's what it takes.
22: It'll be the Golden Knights and Avalanche Wednesday, Game 1 of the Western Conference Final from Denver. We will have that one for you, the entire series for that matter, and the Eastern Conference Final. But Game 1, we're on the air, 7:30 Eastern time on Wednesday with the pregame show. The only other team still alive in the Stanley Cup playoffs are the Carolina Hurricanes. They've been off since last Saturday when they finished off a sweep of the Flyers to punch their ticket to the Eastern Conference Final for the fourth time in the last 8 years. They are 8-0 so far in the playoffs. Hurricanes forward Logan Stankoven leads the team. He has 7 goals in the playoffs. He said for as great as they've played so far, they can get even better from here.
6: I honestly think we have another level to get to. We are playing well, and it's great to get the sweeps, but I think we do have another level to get to, and I'm sure if you could ask any of the guys, they'd agree with me.
22: The Hurricanes are waiting for the winner of this series. That'll be their opponent in the Eastern Conference Final. More of our intermission report is coming up next. After two periods of play in Montreal, it's the Sabres 5 and the Canadiens 3. The Sabres trying to force a decisive Game 7 in this series. You're listening to the Stanley Cup Playoffs on Sports USA.
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1: Rob Brunder at the Sports USA Studios with more of our intermission report. This broadcast is presented by Authority of Sports USA and the National Hockey League and may not be reproduced or retransmitted in any form. The accounts and descriptions of this game may not be disseminated without the express written consent of Sports USA and the NHL. Your score after two periods of play in Montreal, it's the Sabres 5 and Canadiens 3. This has been a roller coaster ride of a game already. The Sabres got the first goal, Rasmus Dahlin, 31 seconds in. Montreal came back with three unanswered to take a 3-1 lead. Jason Zucker scored late in period one to make it 3-2, and then the second period was all Sabres. Zach Benson, Jack Quinn, and Konsta Helenius back-to-back-to-back goals, four in a row overall for the Sabres, and they're ahead by a pair heading into the third period. Coming up after this, we're going to rejoin our Judd Surratt and Billy Jaffe for the third period between the Canadiens and Sabres. 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
4: Welcome back to the Bell Center in Montreal. Along with Billy Jaffe, I'm Judd Surratt. Thank you for joining us here on Sports USA for the Stanley Cup playoffs. We're about ready to start the third period of Game 6. The Sabres with a 5-3 lead over the Canadiens. 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
5: All right, I got a couple things for you, partner. Let's start with something I've been talking about a handful of times. The controlled zone entries for the Buffalo Sabres, something that Marty St. Louis admitted to us that he was perhaps like one of the things he was most concerned about. Well, in this game, overall, Buffalo's had 28 shots. You ready for this? 15 of those have come off the rush. 15 of the 28 shots have been off the rush. So there is, a stat that is very indicative as to how this game is going. Couple of other notes, little nuggets. Tage Thompson, 10 total shot attempts in this game, 5 of them on net. Tuck has got 5 attempts, 3 on net, and 2 of them were high danger chances that Dobish made saves on. The other thing I think it's worth mentioning, face-offs in this game, something where Montreal has been very good throughout the series, throughout the playoffs in fact, but especially in this series. However, in this game, 20 wins, 15 losses for Buffalo. They're being led by Josh Norris, who I think has had a really noticeable game centering Benson and Thompson. He's 9 of 12, Judd. On the flip side, Phil Deneau, who had been over 60% in this series coming in. 2 out of 8 in the faceoff circle so far through two periods.
4: Jakub Dobish does come out to start here in the third period.
5: Right call.
4: Goal to our right.
5: Yep, right call.
4: Ukko-Pekka Luukkonen in goal to our left. And Billy, we haven't really talked a lot about Luukkonen since he came on after Alex Lyon was pulled in the first period, but he made a save when the game was 3 apiece in the second period on Josh Anderson that may have turned things around here for the Sabres.
5: Yeah, maybe. I mean, it was obviously huge. He looked like more efficient on that. He's a big kid, you know, but at times I feel like he looks smaller than his big frame. But he did make that save on Josh Anderson. And he seems to have calmed himself down. And I keep saying it, that about 2 of those 3 goals in the first period just weren't great, given up by Alex Lyon. But besides that, if you really break things down, Buffalo was the better team even in that first period. Ukko-Pekka Luukkonen has come in. He's done his thing. And his team's got 20 more minutes if they can hold on here to go to skate this series. Back to Buffalo for a Game 7 on Monday night.
4: Buffalo 3-0 here in the Stanley Cup playoffs. When they take a lead into the third period, they drop the puck and away we go. The Sabres moving left to right. It's dumped into the far corner of the Montreal end. Digging away is Benson. He's got a goal and an assist tonight. He had the game tire early in the second period. They battle down low. Norris trying to pull it free. His dad, Dwayne, played college hockey at Michigan State with Rod Brindamore. And it's Brindamore and the Carolina Hurricanes that have been waiting for a while to get the Eastern Conference Finals started. They may have to wait another 48 hours. If this series ends tonight, it would start on Tuesday in Raleigh. If not, Thursday in Raleigh. Left point now, Matheson. Spreads it to Suzuki. Left point. Drops it. Carrier attacks. Sends it across. The pass on and off the stick of Matheson. Far corner. Dahlin able to bump it free. Took a check. Diving to get it ahead was Benson. And it's exited by the Sabres. They'll change. Quickly racing back in is Hudson. Fakes right. Shoots. Lukanen fought it off. That nearly hit him in the collarbone. Far corner down Newhook, who leads all Canadians in this series with five and the team with six here in the Stanley Cup playoffs. Back of the net now, Byram. Pried free by McLeod and then racing back to get it diagonally far side in his own zone is Hudson. A dish out to center ice. Grabbed by Evans. He scored shorthanded in the first period to give the Canadians a 3-1 lead. But Buffalo able to answer back. Tuck couldn't trap it. He's going to ask off for a change. Newhook now churns the legs over the line. Feeds left side into the Buffalo end. Byram's back there. A drop to Power. He was a question mark heading into tonight's game after a scary collision. And now into the slot. Quinn had it, lost it. Power's got to get back defensively. You had Zucker came back to man the left point. Timmins now recovers back of the net. And Doc now, he's got a couple of goals in the series. Near side for Boldu. He'll dump it back of the net. Suzuki, watched by Helenius. Helenius far corner. He had one of the three for Buffalo in the second period. As this puck is kicked out to center ice by the Sabres.
5: Another good play by Zucker along the wall here. He has had an excellent game for the Sabres tonight.
4: Dahlin now. He'll try the near side. The pass to Timmins picked off. Swatted into the near corner. Zucker. Sabres have almost essentially gone with five defensemen. They do have Zach Metz addressed, but he hasn't played a lot. Now Benson races over the line with Thompson. Benson centered. And Thompson didn't expect it. And Dobish didn't have to make a save. Now Anderson stops up near circle. Canadians changing. Back of the net, Anderson. Swats it up top. Dobson across. Left point, Hudson. His centering pass deflected by Benson off the shaft of his stick. And he'll wedge it back into Montreal ice. Texier the other way. He'll hustle to the center circle. Batted in by Anderson. Near corner, Metsa. Shielded that puck. Samuelson over to help out. Dobson pinching in. The puck sent by him. Tuck now looks to the middle. Avoids the hit. Metsa sent it just off the far post. He was looking for McLeod. That puck might have been hopping around. And now the Canadians with a quick change. 16-17 left here in the third. Sabres 5, Canadians 3. Here's Quinn. Self-pass, a dish into the slot in the Montreal zone. The Canadians pick it off. And then it's shoveled to the near corner in the Buffalo end. Hustling there was Gouley to deny the icing. Helenius slapped it up top, held in by Carrier. He'll punch it back of the net. Demidov with a rough ride from Samuelson. He lost the off the glass, over a leaping Gouley, and it floats deep into the Canadians' end for icing.
5: You bring up the name Samuelson, talking about his play in his own zone. He's that guy who does a lot of things quietly for Lindy Ruff's squad. He's been, I think, very good in this game, battling along the in front of the net, below the goal line, doing things. And the other thing is, in Buffalo, their defense has been good like that. They've gotten good support from their forwards. Their forwards have read the play well at times. Zucker and last shift, he was out there's a good example, coming down low to help. It's been good tandem D.
4: Caulfield cranked it into the right corner. This line has been quiet here tonight for Marty St. Louis. Slavkovsky back of the net, centered. He was looking for Caulfield. Buffalo got a stick on it. Helenius scrambles to the far side of the red line. Took a hit from Hudson, but got the puck in deep so Buffalo can change. 15-20 left here in the third. 5-3 Sabres in game six. Hudson shoots just wide, far side. Left point now, Suzuki. Center point, Hudson. Shot blocked. Busting the other way is Thompson. but the Sabres couldn't get the pass through. It was blocked center circle by Hudson.

0: to stop their rush game.
1: They haven't, they being the Canadians, gotten the puck out enough against them.
0: Tuck scrambles far circle. He'll curl up to the left point. Bangs it across. It was a tweener behind McLeod and in front of Timmins. Now Boldu will shovel the backhand in. Cut off by the Sabres. Darlene's on it. He'll chip it ahead. And it's swatted back into the Canadiens' end. The shots are 28-16 in favor of the Sabres. We've played 6 minutes here in the third. Neither team has scored. Sabres on top by two. Trying to force a game seven on Monday in Buffalo. Deneau knocked down far side by Helenius. Batted out to the neutral zone by Zucker. Threw a shoulder into Dobson, who went down briefly. Now Hudson. A dish ahead. Metsä read it, picked it off. He'll scoot over the line. Left side now. Benson pulls up, shoots. Dobish the save. The rebound. Deneau's got it. Deneau shoveled it up the far side, out to center ice. Now Anderson with a step, right circle, cuts in. Couldn't get the shot away as Norris was able to check him out in front.
1: Another great example of a forward helping out defensively. Beautiful read from Norris. He has been, I think, so noticeable in this game.
0: Shots this period, unofficially, one for the Canadians, none. Or actually maybe one on net here for the Sabres. It hasn't been put onto the board. Now Benson with a steal. And he's just offside. 13:01 left here in the third period of Game 6. Sabres 5, Canadians 3. 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We'll be back after these local messages.
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1: But that just missed the low on the glove side a couple of minutes ago. But the Buffalo Sabres are doing what they have to do. They just can't go into a shell. They can't allow Montreal to start getting their own type of rush chances. If Buffalo continues to get pucks in deep and get their transitional chances, that should be make them okay in this period.
0: McLeod back of the net, centers, Tuck shoots, and it's kicked out by Dobish. Back of the net, here's Doan, and it's ringed off the post by McLeod. Oh, point blank, a couple of great chances. Can the Canadians cash in? Now Newhook guides it to the near corner. Byram sandwiched by a couple of Canadians. Hudson. He'll sprint up the right side, shoots, it didn't get out in front, McLeod cut it off. He'll cruise out to center ice, fire it deep and change.
1: Those plays by the Buffalo Sabres, I'll start with the puck at the blue line, they keep it deep, they use the back of the net, they get two golden opportunities there, Judge. That's the type of hockey they need to keep up. Icing call there, as Montreal got the puck out of their own zone, but they didn't connect from a Matheson pass up to the right side.
0: Well, the players and their head coach, Lindy Ruff, have done a magnificent job.

0: here in Game 6. And when you think of Lindy Ruff, and this is a guy who's been around for a long time as a head coach in the National Hockey League, fourth in history in wins. But he has learned, he said, to adapt, to try and soften a little bit of his approach to the Buffalo Sabres, and it has bled into the team. Billy, he mentioned the other day leading into the game, to be sitting here talking to you guys. This is a wonderful place to be, and I'm going to tell the team the same thing. We're going to go to Montreal in Game 6 in the middle of May and try to move on to Game 7. It's our compete against their compete. Dahlin shoots. It never got to Dobish. And then knocked down along the near side is Quinn, who came back with a hit on Dobson. Those two still knotted up on the near half wall on the Montreal end. Canadians can't exit the puck. Back of the net, Dobson. Chipped it around to the near side. Helenius down low. Helenius fires it far side. The Canadians will now walk it ahead. Banked ahead, Caulfield. He did stay on side, but he couldn't hold the puck. And it's lifted back out to center ice by the Sabres. Quinn chasing. That tied up the Canadiens defenseman and allowed Buffalo to make a complete change. 11:18 remaining here in the third. Sabres 5, Canadiens 3. Thanks to 3 unanswered goals in the second period, icing on Buffalo.
1: That second period was just something to watch. The Buffalo Sabres really found their game. And, you know, also Lindy Ruff talked to us this evening before the game about, you know, he didn't want his team to be cute like he felt they were early on in the previous game. They have not been cute at all. They haven't been ugly. They've been really good in this game. But they were never looking to do too much with the puck. They weren't looking to overhandle it. Something I think Montreal actually did earlier in this game. Meanwhile, Buffalo, very, very good with their puck movement and their quick shot decisions.
0: Hudson spins at the left point. Canadians will send it up top. Now bang it down low. Texier knotted up by Timmins. He grabs a hold of Timmins' stick. Sets a pick, knocks Timmins down, but the pass out to center ice. Anderson's got it, gave it away. Benson grabs it. He'll scoot it in the left circle, shoots. Dobish to stop. We're going to have a penalty here. It's going to be a chop on the Canadians.
1: It's going against Anderson because, as you said, partner, he was the player. Anderson was it, gave the puck, lost the puck. It was the left wing side for the Buffalo Sabres in the neutral zone. As Anderson tries to go really right over center ice, faceoff dot, just loses the puck to Benson, who takes it. His shot gets taken from the top of the left wing faceoff circle. And the replay shows it was a very marginal slash at best. But he got him a little.
0: Sabres 2-for-4 on the power play. Here's Quinn. Center point, Dahlin. Slowly, right circle. A dish right of the net, Benson. Trying to send it across back door. It never got to Doan. And racing the other way is Newhook. He'll try and flip it by Dahlin. Quinn comes back to help, and he's got the puck. One hand to the head to Doan. 10:25 left here in the third. Sabres up by 2. Left point now, Dahlin. Leaves it center point, Thompson. A dish to Dahlin, right circle. Shoots, Dobish to save.
1: Wow.
0: That snuck in.
1: Late reaction, just caught it the last second.
0: Far corner, the Sabres have it. Now Thompson, top of the left wing circle. And Quinn shoots, he scores! Jack Quinn from a deep angle, bottom of the left wing circle. Sizzles one by Dobish. A power play goal. The Sabres third of the night. 6-3 Buffalo.
1: What a shot. What a shot. I mean, Quinn is barely, he's at the bottom of the left faceoff circle, and from a steep angle, lets the puck go from the back leg and rockets it short side over the right shoulder of the goaltender Dobish. And I think we're going to have a goaltending change now as Fowler's going to come off the bench and take over for Dobish. But what a shot. Dobish can't get over to the right. He doesn't stay big. He's low. The puck is rocketed upstairs. And I think this is more than anything, A, get him out,
2: Let him get reset for the last 10 minutes. No more goals against him. Fowler gets some game action. Dobish will be back for game seven, assuming that's where this game goes.
0: For Jacob Fowler, this is his Stanley Cup playoff debut. He's only 21 years old. He played a couple of seasons of college hockey at BC. Third-round pick of the Canadiens back in 23. He had an excellent first campaign, made his NHL debut this season, 9-6-2, a 2.43 goals against, and a 9.08 save percentage. But it is 6-3 here in Montreal. This was a Sabres team that was down 3-1 and was staring at elimination. Now Tuck with it, may have a 2-on-1. Tuck rides his way into the far circle, dangles left of the net, sent it out in front. And Fowler got a piece of that. Tuck centers, and it'll float all the way back into the Buffalo zone. Fowler from Melbourne, Florida, 6'1", 223. Again, only 21 years old. And the Sabres will bring it ahead. Just over 9 minutes remaining in regulation. 6-3. Sabres with the lead, trying to force a Game 7 on Monday in Buffalo. The Sabres have not played in a Game 7 since 2011. Metsä, center point. Byram with a shot. Steered aside by Fowler. It is so quiet you can hear that stick save. Metsä, his wrist shot deflected wide by Zucker. And you definitely couldn't have said that in the first period. This puck is rocketed all the way down as Byram cruises back and icing is called.
2: Any chance the general manager from the Buffalo Sabres, Jarmo Kekalainen, is trying to figure out a way to play Game 7 on the road? Because of the way things are going for the home teams in these game, in these deciding game scenarios. I firmly believe that the Montreal Canadiens, I know they were up 3-1, and you say, oh, how could the crowd have worked against them? But the energy of it and everything, they got up, and again, the not great goals allowed, they have not responded well in this game.
0: Well, I'm sure some of the conversation, if it goes Buffalo's way here tonight, Montreal was in a similar position in the first round against the Tampa Bay Lightning. They had an opportunity, as play has stopped here, to close out the Lightning in six games here at the Bell Center and got shut out by Andre Vasilevsky, but won Game 7 down in Tampa. 8:27 remaining here in regulation. Sabres 6 and the Canadiens 3. Your listen to the Stanley Cup playoffs on Sports USA.
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0: 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I'm Judd Surratt. 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Hudson It's gone quiet here in the Bell Center. The Sabres have added on with another power play goal here in the third period to lead it now 6-3. That is five unanswered goals. Back of the net. Here's Dobson in the zone and a dish to the left side, and Hudson out to the neutral zone. Valeno, he'll guide it into the left circle. It wobbles to Samuelson. He'll send it around. His dad, Shell, a Stanley Cup winner with the Penguins. And it's backhanded in by Doan. Cut off by Hudson. He'll scramble his way around to check center point. Couldn't pull off the shot. Power got a stick in the way.
2: Power's played well in this game, Judd. He's played well despite the potential injury that he has sustained in the last game. I think he's been really good in his own zone.
0: Well, they have four really gifted defensemen, all left-handers on the back end that in many ways are the engine for this team, as this puck is bottled up by Lucan. It's 7:27 left here in the third. Sabres with a 6-3 lead. Jack Quinn with two goals tonight, both coming on the power play. Billy, one of the things that has not surfaced maybe in the first two rounds of the playoffs for the Buffalo Sabres, some of the secondary scoring that they got from forwards like Jack Quinn. He had 20 goals and 51 points during the regular season. His first two goals of the playoffs came tonight.
2: Yeah, and not only his first two goals of the playoffs, but also of any playoffs he's been. He's also played in the playoffs with Rochester before. 10 games with them in the American League, never scored a goal. That second goal, great shot.
0: Jacob Fowler on the bench for the extra attacker with 7.5 minutes left, and the margin is 3. Now Caulfield out in front. Sent it just wide. He had Lukanen trying to find a spot over at the near post. Now Dobson to Hudson. Near wall, Suzuki. Caulfield, left point, Hudson almost lost it. Near circle, Suzuki shoots. Lukanen the save. Into the near corner, Power surrounded by three Canadians. Caulfield left of the net. Slavkovsky's drive, and Lukanen fought it off, and then it's punched out of midair. Hudson now, right point, Dobson walks to the middle. Suzuki couldn't hold it. Caulfield let it roll. Slavkovsky advanced it far side. Suzuki's shot from the slot, he fanned on. Demidov, right point, Hudson. Left point, Dobson. His shot shattered his stick. Lukanen, what a save in the slot. Was that on Suzuki?
2: Yeah.
0: And it's cleared.
2: Left pad save. Great reaction. Shot was below the hash marks.
0: Now Slavkovsky. Far circle into the slot. On and off the stick of Caulfield. The Sabres can't clear. Held in by Slavkovsky. Right circle, Demidov. And Lukanen calmly flashes up the glove and snatches that out of the air.
2: Yeah, I was thinking, sitting there like, I know they pulled Lyons. Lukanen has been solid in this game, and so would they really have a choice going into Game 7? And then I watched the last two saves that I made, and I'm like, how do you not now start Ukko-Pekka Lukanen with him coming in? I thought early on he was all right. He's gotten better as the game has gone on. He just made two dandy saves here with 6:18 remaining in the third.
0: He was the guy who started the playoffs for the Sabres, but he didn't finish it in the first round against the Boston Bruins. Back of the net now, Doc centered, and the shot is blocked. There was an opportunity there for Bolduc.
2: Samuelson got it with his body.
0: And it's swatted out of there. Again, the net is empty to our right. 6 minutes to go here in regulation in Game 6. Sabres 6, Canadians 3. Oh, Timmons paid the price back of the net. Rimmed it around to the near side. Thompson flutters it all the way down. He scores! Tage Thompson from the near hash marks in his own end. An empty netter, 7-3 Sabres.
2: Well, all Tage Thompson has done in this game is shoot, shoot, and shoot some more. But he has assists, but he hasn't been able to score a goal until now. He had 11 opportunities, 11 shot attempts before that. This one comes literally from the wall on the right side, deep in his own zone. Basically the right wing or the left wing offensive face-off circle for the Montreal Canadiens. So the off to the blocker side of Ukko-Pekka Lukanen. He corrals the puck, he turns, he zips it down the ice. He looks to be in a little discomfort on the bench. He may have taken a slash upon release of that shot, but it went all the way down the ice into the wide open empty net, and that should seal the deal for the Buffalo Sabres.
0: Fowler back in net to our right, 5:40 remaining in regulation. Sabres with a 7-3 lead here in Montreal. And they're on their way to going 5-1 here on the road in the Stanley Cup playoffs. Malenstein swats it back of the net along the near side. Deno gets the legs moving, reaches the red line. This knuckles to the far corner. Power left it along the far side. And now it's rimmed around. Valeno, a dish back of the net. Anderson lost it. Power slipped it to Metz in the far corner. A silky backhand dish was able to find Krebs. This deflects over the short glass and will have a stop and play. 5 minutes remaining in regulation. It looks like we're going to be heading back to Buffalo for Game 7. The Sabres 7 and the Canadiens 3 here in Game 6. You're listening to the Stanley Cup Playoffs on Sports USA. We'll be back after these local messages.
9: It's the Western Conference Final on Sports USA, and we're in Denver for Game 1 between the Vegas Golden Knights and the Colorado Avalanche. The Avs offense is at its peak with Nathan MacKinnon. The Knights have a magician on the ice in Mitch Marner.
10: Stretch pass, Marner breaks in, looking for a chance. Oh! And scores an incredible goal!
9: It's Vegas at Colorado, Game 1, this Wednesday, on your home for the Stanley Cup playoffs and the Stanley Cup, Sports USA.
11: Way to follow the Stanley Cup playoffs is here. 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The most NHL Edge advanced stats, keeping you up to date from round one through the Stanley Cup final. When it comes to following the playoffs, don't settle for anything less. The Stanley Cup playoffs are better on the NHL app.
9: It's the Western Conference Final on Sports USA, and we're in Denver for Game 2 between the Vegas Golden Knights and the Colorado Avalanche. The Avs offense is at its peak with Nathan MacKinnon. The Knights have a magician on the ice in Mitch Marner.
10: Stretch pass, Marner breaks in, looking for a chance. Oh! And scores an incredible goal!
9: It's Vegas at Colorado, Game 2, this Friday, on your home for the Stanley Cup playoffs and the Stanley Cup, Sports USA.
0: Case Thompson with an empty net goal here in this third period. He's added three assists. He was talking before the playoffs started about the Buffalo Sabres being back in for the first time in 14 years. They snapped the longest playoff drought in NHL history. About the team's lack of experience. And his quote, he said, anytime you have gone 8 years and not made the playoffs, and that's his time in Buffalo, as we have an icy call here after he came over in a deal from the St. Louis Blues. And then it's finally here. The last thing you want is regret. There's just a heightened feeling and hunger. You do not want to let this opportunity slip away.
2: Well, he hasn't in this game, to his credit. I don't think there's any question that this has been his best performance. Darlene's been real good in this game, too. So what do they call it? Talk about the big dogs need to be the big dogs? Well, they have been in this game for Lindy Ruff's squad.
0: He had 2 goals and 4 points. He was a -9 in the first 5 games of the series.
2: Something's up. We know that. I mean, he, again, I say this all the time. You know, everybody's dinged up. Some are hurt more than others, but everybody's hurt right now. Something's up with him, though. But this game seems to be better about it. He made a concerted effort, Judd, in this game to take the puck to the middle of the ice and shoot the puck immediately.
0: 4:15 remaining in regulation. Even though the Sabres have scored 7, Alex Tuch has not figured in any of them.
2: Yeah, but he's had 2 golden opportunities.
0: He has. He's certainly been noticeable here tonight. If Buffalo can get him going in Game 7, he's such an emotional presence on the ice for the Sabres. A guy who was a 33-goal scorer during the regular season. What an added benefit that would be. But it was one of the things that we had talked about heading into the game, that the Canadiens' top players had outplayed the Sabres' top players. The roles have been reversed here in Game 6.
2: Bolduc and Quinn going at it center ice here. It doesn't look like it'll come of it as Quinn skates off the ice, but they were jostling and hitting each other a bit.
0: Well, Arbor Jacki's on the ice right now as the Sabres drag the puck out to the neutral zone with 3.5 minutes remaining here in Game 6. It's 7-3 Sabres. Valeno throws a backhand eye out to center ice. Glove down by Timmins. It deflected off a Canadian. I don't know if that should have been a hand pass as a result, but we have a stop nonetheless.
2: So now you get a team, a young team, in Buffalo going back home. We were talking off air about this. Do you, if you're Buffalo, look to treat it as a road game come Sunday night, meaning put the team in a hotel? It's a small but potentially big thing. There's no distraction. These guys are so young. Families are in town. You know, you've got family rooms that are crazy. You got ticket requests. You got everything. Do you consider treating it as much as a road game as possible, Judd? Other teams have done it before.
0: It's hard getting rooms in Buffalo. Along the near side, Timmons. He'll dish it out in front of his own net. Byram.
2: I think they may have an
0: sail
2: in or
0: two. Out to center ice.
2: Yeah. It's a, oh.
0: Here's Krebs, left circle, shoots, and that deflects wide. We're going to have a delayed penalty here on Montreal. Touched up now by Slavkovsky. Jack Eye now out at center ice, grabs a hold of Greenway. The linesman trying to get between those two. Those are two big customers.
2: Well, we've seen this in a lot of games in the playoffs, because we've seen some big, you know, blowouts in the playoffs has gotten on. We haven't seen a ton of rough stuff in general.
0: So that'll be it for Arbor Jack Eye, who was fifth in the regular season with 116 penalty minutes, tied for sixth in the league with eight majors.
2: He got Malenstein a bit from behind center ice area. And then he was trying to get going with some other stuff afterwards with Greenway. The two of them had a chat at center ice area and warm-up, but nothing comes of it. But we've seen a lot of this near the end of some of these games in the playoffs, Judd, where somebody on the losing team tries to get something happening. Referees are just going to start kicking people out with 10-minute misconducts now with 2:44 remaining on the clock.
0: Sabres have scored three times on the power play, two by Quinn. And out, Darlene's got it. Left point. And we've got to stop. And out in the slot, it's Norris who took a chop
2: at
0: from
2: Matheson.
0: Mike Matheson. And everybody's paired off here. Darlene out at center ice is knotted up with one of the Canadians. It's Jake Evans, the linesman. And the referee will separate those two, Carrier and Benson. You've got Thompson, who briefly had a hold of Matheson, and we'll have some more penalties assessed.
2: I think the first penalty.
0: Oh, and Carrier,
2: yeah.
0: And Benson exchanged a couple of lefts with gloves on. Gord Dwyer, one of the referees, is there to try and separate those two. Francis Serrano over, and he's starting to escort guys off the ice.
2: I think the first penalty is going against Norris for the slash. That was the immediate call that drew the first penalty. And they're both going to get, both being Benson. No, Norris is just going to get a minor. All right, Benson's going to get the extra and get sent off. I tell you, they're just going to start handing out 10-minute misconducts like quarters now.
0: Well, a little bit more room on each respective bench. 2:40 remaining in regulation. As the referees confer just below us between the penalty boxes at the red line. Billy, I was thinking about the Montreal Canadiens heading into this game. A lot of the conversation was about their resilience, 5-0 following losses. But they have only won back-to-back once here
2: right.
0: in the Stanley Cup playoffs.
2: Yeah.
0: And that was games 2 and 3 yeah. here in this series.
2: Well, now they go into Buffalo. They're going to have the same exact mentality as the Sabres had in this game. They're going to have to learn from it. They're going to take it. They're going to say, okay, this is nothing that we haven't dealt with before. We've gone into an arena before and won a game 7. We did it against Tampa. We can do it against Buffalo.
0: And Marty St. Louis, when we talked to him before the game, one of the things that he really stressed was how much this team grew after last year's experience making the Stanley Cup playoffs. They weren't expected to do it. They lost in 5 games rather easily against the Washington Capitals, but he said it had a huge impact. It helped us take a big step this year. And it was huge to understand the level and the commitment that it takes to win in the playoffs. Last year, for a lot of guys, he said it was an eye-opener. And this year, no matter how far we go, it's going to elevate our players.
2: Yeah. Well, I think he was hoping it was going to elevate them more in this game to finish off this series. Now they're going to have to head back to Buffalo and what an awesome experience there for the Buffalo Sabres fans, at least the you know, pregame, the energy and everything, and the fans outside. You got me thinking. You said it's Buffalo, not a lot of hotels. It's Sunday night, though. Come on. There's got to be rooms available tomorrow night in Buffalo.
0: Might not be room at Gabriel's Gates.
2: Well, that's different.
0: Darlene, center point. It's a 5-on-4 here, 2:18 left. Metsa feeds right in the net. McLeod, Metsa shoots. It rolls up on Fowler. They score! Zach Metsa, his first career Stanley Cup playoff goal. He gets congratulated at the top of the right wing circle. The Sabres have 4 on the power play. It's a 2-point conversion, 8-3 Buffalo.
2: Zach Metsa is 27 years old. He played 5 years at Quinnipiac because he was there for the COVID years, and then 3 years in the American Hockey League. In his first ever NHL season, NHL playoff game, he gets his first ever NHL goal. The one-timer comes from the right point. It's kind of a half-clapper. It gets off the stick of the defenseman, Matheson, in front of Fowler, who has the puck trickle through the five-hole. And Metsa scores. He played 43 games this year for the Buffalo Sabres, had 2 goals and 4 assists. He's actually played well in this third period. And we're going to have coincidental minors now off the faceoff. Francis Charron has had enough. He's going to kick off Doc, and I think it's Krebs. Again, just handing out penalties galore to get everybody off.
0: That's 4 power play goals on 6 chances by the Sabres. And they also allowed a costly shorthanded goal early in the game, when the Canadians were able to build a 3-1 lead. And at that point, I'm sure a lot of people in the building, a lot of Canadians people were thinking, we got this.
2: I go back to that Zucker goal, though, on the power play. That was a sweet pass from Josh Norris from the left side.
0: After a double minor by Mike Matheson, it was a goal that the Sabres had to have,
2: had
0: and they
2: to.
0: Got
2: yep.
0: it.
2: Yeah. And, you know, the pass was absolutely beautiful. The finish, too, by Zucker. It was kind of tight, but he opened up his stick blade. He's a lefty on his opposite side, and then he went cross. He went back to the other side. Ingles short side. He went far side with it, Judd. It was really a good shot at a huge time in the game.
0: 1:47 remaining in regulation. Here's Malenstein far side. Bumped by Dobson. Dobson's got the puck. A dish to the middle. And the Bell Center has started to empty out. Newhook tried to swing it into the slot, goes off his skate. Timmins, a dish to McLeod, right circle now. Dobson shoots, Lukin in the save, and it rolls on his blocker and now into his glove, and he'll hold it. Ukko-Pekka Luukkonen is going to pick up the win and relief here tonight. He's going to improve to 3-2 here in the Stanley Cup playoffs. He made a couple of key saves in the second period while Buffalo was trying to make sure that they got themselves back into the game right after they tied it. He stopped Josh Anderson, and he's been fabulous since coming in for Alex Line in relief. Sabres cranking around to the near side with 1:18 remaining in regulation. Luukkonen to this point has stopped all 16 shots that have come his way. Gouley in the near corner. Line got yanked after allowing 3-on-4 shots. Now Gouley, he'll snap it across to his partner Dobson. 1 minute remaining here in game 6. This puck is pounded deep. We got an icing call here on Montreal, and the faceoff will come down to our right.
2: Some players who have really stepped up in this game for Lindy Ruff. I mean, Zach Benson had a heck of a game, a goal and assist, 6 shots on goal. So noticeable in the first 40 minutes. We just talked about Jason Zucker. In 13 minutes, he has a goal and assist. I think he's made some other big plays. The Quinn, Jack Quinn with 2 goals in this game and an assist. There's that depth scoring that you were talking about a couple minutes ago from their secondary players.
0: And Jason Zucker, a guy who was a big part of this offense during the regular season that was 5th best in the National Hockey League.
2: He was struggling in this series.
0: Absolutely. He had struggled mightily here in the Stanley Cup playoffs, but to get him going, and that's his strong suit on the man advantage, a huge lift to the Sabres. Half a minute remaining here in game 6 as the Sabres play catch deep in their own zone. It's Timmins. He'll dish it out in front of his net for Zach Metsa. Angles up the right side. Greenway had it, lost it out at center ice. Valeno, a dish to the center circle with 15. This puck is pounded deep. A gutsy Game 6 performance by the Buffalo Sabres, down 3-1 on the road. They come up with 7 unanswered goals, and it's back to Buffalo for Game 7 on Monday to decide the second round series. Your final, Sabres 8, Canadiens 3.
2: The Buffalo Sabres handling adversity in this game, down 3-1 after two very marginal goals at best being allowed by them, by their starting goaltender Alex Lyon, is really impressive, Judd. The way that this young team handled that in this pressure-packed, off-the-charts, insane atmosphere at Bell Center, to handle it like they did, and to reset themselves, and to have overall a really good first period, being down 3-1, only to make it 3-2. And again, I say the Zucker goal, enormous moment in this game. It's very impressive what the squad did.
0: Tonight's Defender of the Game is brought to you by Navy Federal Credit Union. Our members are the mission.
2: Well, I want to give it to Ukko-Pekka Luukkonen, but I'll say he was the best goalie for the Buffalo Sabres. Because he was impressive, though. But I'm going to give it to Rasmus Dahlin. 1 goal and 4 assists. In 20 minutes of ice time, he defended well. He was heads up the whole game. I thought Owen Power was excellent, too, in his own zone. No points for Owen Power. 22 and a half minutes in this one. Coming off a potentially very scary injury, he was beautiful. But I'll give it to Darlene for the 5 points. Not too shabby.
0: Again, your final here in Montreal. The Sabres with an 8-3 rout over the Montreal Canadiens to force a Game 7 on Monday night. Bill and I will bring you back to the Bell Center in Montreal to wrap it up in just a moment. This series is tied at 3 games apiece. 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
0: Welcome back to the Bell Center. Your final here in Game 6. The Sabres have forced a Game 7 with an 8-3 victory over the Canadiens. Let's pause 10 seconds for station identification. 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
0: Head to Game 7 between the Canadiens and the Sabres in Buffalo. The Sabres answered a lot of questions that were lingering over them heading into Game 6. For Montreal, it's developed some questions that maybe they're going to have to answer for the first time here in the Stanley Cup playoffs. That will set the stage here for Game 7 on Monday night.
2: You know, is the biggest question their top line? Is that maybe it? You know, where's their top line? Slavkovsky, Caulfield. All of them. But let's start with the top line. Slavkovsky, Suzuki, Caulfield. They look great on the power play in the first period. That was it. One time, one goal. Demidov scored the goal.
0: One even strength goal
2: now in the series. So there's a big question there. And now you've got the question about Dobish. I do not think there is, though, personally. I think the media will maybe make it one or ask it. I think when it's all said and done, they pulled him with 10 minutes remaining in the third to say enough. All right, six against you. You don't need to have any more. Get some rest. Get reset mentally. Fowler, go in there and get 10 minutes of opportunity, you know, as an NHL goalie in the playoffs. Overall, Dobish will start. I'd be shocked if he does not start on Monday night. So he'll be there. So I don't know about that question. But I will go to the bigger question of those top guys for Montreal. They've got to be better. And the other thing is, does Montreal get back to the game where they get the puck out of their zone, whether it's a flip or a long pass, that pushes back the Buffalo defense just enough to minimize Buffalo's transition and then their zone entries? Off the rush tonight was very significant for the Buffalo Sabres. Identified their game. They got to it. They did it well.
0: And the wild card in this one, these are the two youngest teams in the Stanley Cup playoffs. Montreal is the youngest, the average age 26. Buffalo, the average age is 27. What a scene it's going to be in Buffalo two nights from now. I want to thank everybody responsible for helping to get today's broadcast on the air. The executive producer of Sports USA is Larry Kahn. Our producer engineer here in Montreal, Lyle Gordon. Studio engineer back at Sports USA, Mike Martinez and Dan Lynch. Once again, your final score here in Game 6, Sabres 8, Canadiens 3. For Billy Jaffe and our entire Sports USA crew, I'm Judd Surratt saying so long and good night. Thanks so much for joining us. Rob Brender is coming up next with the post-game show. 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
22: Three assists for 4 points. Rasmus Dahlin, a goal and four assists for 5 points. He's their star defenseman. So their big guy stepped up at the right time. Montreal's been very quiet, and seven straight goals for the Sabres. Just incredible.
23: What do you see from the Sabres? Are they going to stick with the same lineups? Any changes? What adjustments? You know, when you're playing well, sometimes you don't want to change things. But, again, when you're in the playoffs, it's all about adjustments. What adjustments, if at all, can you see coming along?
22: Well, we know who's going to be in goal. the guy who came in the first period and locked it down will definitely get the start in Game 7 for them. And, you know, they've had a goalie tandem the entire year. Lyon and Luukkonen both shared time. So it's not like they have one big starter and the other guy, the backup's coming in. Like, either of these guys are capable of playing for them, and they have faith in both of these guys. I think the big thing for this Sabres team, and they sort of got away with it a little bit tonight, continues to be discipline, continues to be, they got to stay out of the penalty box. And in the last few games against Montreal, they've had an inability to do so. I think that if they do that in Game 7, it could be trouble because Montreal's power play is quite good. But, you know, the Sabres are, this is obviously, we haven't talked about this yet, but like a Sabres team that made the playoffs and broke the longest drought in NHL history for a team not making the playoffs. They're still learning how to do this, and sometimes they have a hard time keeping their emotions in check. Last time they played in Buffalo, they laid an egg, and that's why their backs were against the wall in Game 6. So it's all about keeping your emotions in check, staying out of the penalty box, and we'll see what kind of maturity this team achieved in the last few games of the series as they head back home for Game 7.
24: Greg Wyshynski, ESPN senior NHL writer, joining us here on Game Night on ESPN Radio with Ryan Hollins and Donald Ware with you. And Greg, I was over at Lenovo Center on Friday, had a chance to talk to Hurricanes head coach Rod Brind'Amour, had a chance to talk to the captain, Jordan Staal. They're not trying to do a lot of they're practicing, obviously, but it's going to be so much. But by the time the Hurricanes play on Thursday, and of course they're going to play the winner of the Canadiens and Sabres. It would have been 12 days since the Hurricanes last played, and they've swept through both of their series. What's the better matchup for the Hurricanes between the Canadiens and the Sabres?
22: First off, I hope Rod didn't have you do any bench presses while you were there. That guy
24: is jacked. But he's intense, though. Yes.
22: Yeah, that guy might be the most jacked coach in any sport. It's incredible. But, you know, I don't think either of these teams, if I'm being honest, give Carolina much trouble. If in fact, the Hurricanes continue to play as well as they have. They swept Ottawa in the first round. They swept the Flyers in the second round. The first team in NHL history since they changed the playoff format to four rounds and seven-game series in 1987 to put back-to-back sweeps on the board to open the playoffs. They're a machine. Like they're a deep, talented team. They're getting great goaltending from Freddie Anderson. There's guys on both the Sabres and the Canadiens you have to worry about. The guys I mentioned for Buffalo, obviously Cole Caulfield and Nick Suzuki and Ivan Dedovov, who had a goal tonight for the Canadiens. Like, there's a lot of talent on both these teams, but I think both these teams are going to end up just getting absolutely frustrated against what is the best defensive team in hockey for my money in Carolina, and a team that now, by the way, can also put the puck in the net. This team had the highest goals per game average that a team coached by Rod Brind'Amour has had. So they can do it all. And I think they're the superior team in the East.
23: All right. The Vegas Golden Knights were stripped of their second round pick. Was this too harsh of a penalty? Like, because that's a big deal now. Was this too harsh, or did this have to be done to kind of set the example?
22: Yeah, so they got stripped of a second-round pick. Their coach, John Tortorella, got fined $100,000 because he didn't speak to the media after their Game 6 win over Anaheim, eliminating the Ducks. They didn't open up their locker room to the media either to have their players talk to the media. And this is a pattern of behavior from this team. You know, there have been other violations of the league's media policy that ended up getting them warned, and they ignored it. And the NHL swung the hammer at them. Now, they did say, the NHL, you can fly from Vegas to New York next week and basically, you know, kiss the ring of Gary Bettman to get your second-round pick back, I think is the way it's going to work. But the fine will probably stand. And, you know, listen, hockey's red hot right now. Like, the ratings are high. There's a lot of interest in it. You shouldn't be doing stuff to try to prevent the people telling your story and promoting your product from doing their job, especially when their companies are doing it at a great cost. And so I appreciate the NHL stepping up and swinging the hammer at them, because I think it's a lesson all these teams have to learn.
24: Greg Wyshynski, ESPN senior NHL writer, joining us here on Game Night on ESPN Radio with Ryan Hollins and Donald Ware. So let's take a look. You've got the Western Conference Finals matchup on Wednesday between the Golden Knights and the Avalanche. Boy, not. You look at this Golden Knights team, like the Golden Knights won the Stanley Cup a couple of years ago. It's like this meteoric rise. Once they came in, they were like a team that immediately made the playoffs. So how do you kind of see this series playing out?
22: It's been incredible, really. Like, they've been around for 9 years. They had made the penultimate round in the playoffs five times in those 9 years. And they've done so by making just gigantic, big, bold moves. I mean, one of them was last summer when they acquired this guy, Mitch Marner, from Toronto, the prized free agent of the free agent market. And the thing about Marner in Toronto was he was blamed every single year for their playoff failures. He gets out of that spotlight, that pressure cooker. He goes to Vegas, and he's leading the league in points in the postseason, which is an incredible story. He scored an amazing goal in their clinching game against Anaheim. So he's kind of leading the way for them right now. They're missing their captain, Mark Stone, which I think is a point of concern when you're playing a team as good as Colorado. But, you know, I think Vegas should give them a pretty good series. They're getting good goaltending out of Carter Hart. Some of their veteran guys are really carrying the day right now. Colorado's goaltending did not have a very impressive series against Minnesota. So I'm not saying that they're going to get upset. I will say they're maybe a little bit more vulnerable than I expected Colorado to be at this point in the postseason. And Vegas is certainly kind of finding their sea legs right now.
24: Greg Wyshynski, ESPN senior NHL writer, joining us here on Game Night. Hey, Greg, we appreciate the insight.
23: Thanks, Greg.
22: Anytime. Thanks for having me. Take care.
24: What is it, Ryan, with these game sixes? You look at, the Sabres 8, Canadiens 3. You look at last night with Detroit. you know, handling their business on the road. We've seen that a couple of times from Detroit, as a matter of fact. It's like these game sixes on the road for some of these teams. I mean, you expect the home team with a 3-2 lead to take care of business at home and move on to the next round.
23: No. Kevin Garnett taught me something that I'll never forget when I was in the playoffs with the Celtics. And the one thing that he taught me was the hardest thing that you're ever going to do is eliminate a team at the playoffs. They are playing with their lives on the line. There's laser focus. And when you see those situations, you're going to get the best of the best of the best. And that's why it's so hard to eliminate teams. So that's why you see, you know, these series getting extended. And that's why when we talk about the Spurs a little early, my hat's off to the Spurs. You had an elimination game. You went out there and took care of business. You don't want to win by 10 or 20. You want to win by a 30 ball. And, you know, they did what they were supposed to do against Minnesota because they were looking over at the Thunder on the other side saying, no, we're going to make sure we're one of those ones too.
24: He's Ryan Hollins. I'm Donald Ware. Coming up next, decisions, decisions. This is Game Night on ESPN Radio and the ESPN app.
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24: Insurance with Ryan Hollins. Donald Ware with you. And you knew that we were not going to get out of here without talking about LeBron James. Now, of course, Ryan, you had a chance to see LeBron up close and personal in the playoffs against the Rockets, where the Lakers handled their business and then, of course, ultimately got swept by OKC. So the big question, I mean, where is LeBron going to be next year in your opinion? Where should he play next season?
23: In my opinion, there's nowhere else but for LeBron James to be a Los Angeles Laker. When you get older, and me and LeBron are the same age, probably a couple months apart, you're focused on your family. All that moving when you're younger, you can do it. You want to see new things. You want to experience the world and more so the NBA in those moments. When you get older, it's all about family. I cannot see a world where LeBron James wants to get up and move again, wants to be away from his wife, wants to be away from his kids. I know his boys are getting older. He's got his daughter at home. That's it for the most part. But I fully expect for him to be a Los Angeles Laker. Now, here's the reality. The less they play you, the less they pay you, the less power that you have. So the shift or the game behind the scenes that we're going to see between the Los Angeles Lakers and LeBron James is going to be them saying, hey, the pay me game, because the pay me game is a power game. Okay, so again, I think he's definitely shown his value. I think what's tough is that you don't know how healthy Luka Doncic is going to be. And it was a blessing, because you don't get out the first round without LeBron James. Now, is he the same LeBron James of old? No, but that is an elite level of basketball player with what he can bring to the table for you. It's Luka's team, but they're well aware, hey, we can't get caught in another situation where Luka is not healthy enough to play, and we don't know what we can necessarily rely on, although we fully believe in what he is and what he brings to the table. He's an elite talent.
24: I mean, I do agree with you that it is Luka's team, but there's a but there to me. The other thing is, it's cool that LeBron may want to play or want to play in L.A. and stay in L.A., but do the Lakers want him? I mean, look, it would be another year. The Lakers are not going to win a championship next year with or without LeBron. To me, if you move on from LeBron, you start building for 27-28, making that run to an NBA final. To me, To some of the points that you made about being a family man, and yes, he's going to have to move one more time, but the play is back in Cleveland, Ryan. That's the play. You talk about your extended family. Right now, you've got your wife, your children, but your extended family now in Cleveland. That's where you grew up. And look, you're in the Eastern Conference now, like in the West, and if you come back with the Lakers, or even if you went to a Golden State, you're not beating OKC. You're not beating the Spurs. Maybe the Nuggets are good. We know that the Timberwolves, I mean, the Timberwolves didn't get it done this year, but the Timberwolves had made the Western Conference Finals the last couple of years, to the point you made earlier. They really challenged in that series against San Antonio. So to me, the East is easier. And so, again, going back home, retiring, where it all began in Cleveland.
23: No, Cleveland's not the play. Cleveland's just a bargaining chip so that he can say, worst case scenario, I'll go get paid in Cleveland. But I can't see LeBron being in Cleveland. Again, he doesn't want to leave L.A. There's too much opportunity. His kids are there. It just doesn't make sense. And, again, here's the challenge. If there's no other team looking to court LeBron James or for him to possibly go to, at the end of the day, he's got zero leverage in these situations. Right. So right now, with all due respect, Cleveland is leverage. And could it end up happening? Yes. But I think the challenge that the Lakers now, here's the thing. There's a different temperature around the Los Angeles Lakers than what you had early. Because earlier on, it was, is J.J. Redick the coach for the team? LeBron James, does he still have it? Is he more drama rather than in basketball. You know, look how atrocious the Lakers can be defensively in moments. And all that pretty much went away. And I think what the Lakers are going to come to LeBron with is saying, hey, allow us to fill out this roster the right way. We believe it's still L.A. You can compete for a championship. And with the pieces, we got some guys, but we need to put it together enough so we can have something sustainable. So you're going to look for something that fits for both sides, but ultimately,

0: James, he's still selling out arenas. He's still box office. As much as you talk about who the next face of the NBA is and all these things, people come to see LeBron James. They're not coming to see Wimby. They're not coming to see Ant Edwards. They're not coming to see Giannis the way that they still come out to see LeBron James. Steph Curry may be that second call. Kevin Durant, obviously one of those game names, no question. But I'm going to tell you right now, LeBron James is still the draw. He said he makes a lot of money for those Los Angeles Lakers. And even more so, LeBron James knows it. And again, we just talked about it. What? From a basketball standpoint, you don't know what you're going to get out of Luka Doncic. You got to have an insurance policy. You want to make sure that you have somebody there. And this version of LeBron James that you got, that you saw, that can still play at an elite level in the playoffs, that's a valuable asset. That still, even at his age, even if this guy was 20, 25 years old, 20 years old, like, that's a major asset. Now, the challenge is that we say, hey, you only get him for 1 year. You know, the next year might be it. Well, a year might be it. But what they won't do, and they don't want to do, and be clear when I say this, they don't want to have the drama of LeBron James. They do not want LeBron to have the same power that he has. LeBron James understands his value. And as a ball player, he knows that you got to, you know, hey, I deserve this, this, and this. And they're going to probably try to shy away from giving LeBron James that same star treatment that he's had. Although you love him, you appreciate what he's done for the organization, they're going to try to manage him a bit more. He's been judge, jury, and executioner, as he should deservedly, in every situation that he's been in. So now the Lakers are going to kind of try to wrangle a little bit more of that power in, that ultimate power from what he's had.
1: 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I, Ryan, would agree with you from a business perspective that it makes sense really on both sides. Okay, but from a winning perspective, what do you think the Lakers need? Do you go out and re-sign Austin Reeves to the max deal? Like, what do the Lakers need to compete with an OKC, with a San Antonio Spurs teams?
0: I'm glad you said that, because, again, I don't think these talks were happening with the Lakers prior to the playoffs, but I think what they were able to see is, hey, I think we have something here to work with ultimately at the end of the day. So I think they're going to try to get Austin Reeves on a friendly deal. I think even more of a priority possibly than Austin Reeves is still keeping Rui Hachimura on the roster. He was absolutely balling. That man was on fire. Rui is a name. If you were like undecided on him before, they're in. So they're going to have a big challenge. The biggest challenge may be signing Hachimura back even more than A. Reeves. And I think for LeBron James to say, hey, like, let's find a way to fill out this roster, guys, so we can compete. I think after this series, they believe they have enough to compete with the OKCs and the San Antonios.
1: You know, you mentioned if you didn't know about Rui, guess what, Ryan? I knew about Rui because he played for my team, one of your teams, the Washington Wizards. And once again, the Wizards another player gets away that ultimately does really well. And you're right, he was a fantastic player. No doubt about that.
0: Denny Avdia.
1: Yeah. Avdia, yes.
0: Sorry, I had to do it to you. I'm sorry.
1: It is what it is. He's Ryan Hollins. I'm Donald Ware. Coming up next, anything left in the tank? This is Game Night on ESPN Radio and the ESPN app.
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3: Here is your latest Middle Tennessee weather. Sunday will be partly sunny, turning sunny, with a high near 93. South winds 5 to 15 miles per hour, gusting to 20. Overnight, mostly clear and around 70. Monday will be sunny with a high near 93, winds gusting to 25. Monday night, a 20% chance of showers after late evening. Mostly cloudy, low near 73. 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
8: 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Two games in baseball right now. The Giants lead the A's 6-1 in the seventh. Casey Schmidt with two home runs. Dodgers in front of the Angels 6-2 in the seventh in Anaheim. Dodgers with a 5-run sixth. Finals, Astros beat the Rangers 4-1. Houston, four solo homers of Jacob DeGrom. White Sox, no problem with the Cubs, 8-3.
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10: If you haven't heard, Aaron Rodgers expected to sign a one-year deal with the Pittsburgh Steelers to return for year two in Pittsburgh. 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Donald Ware with you. So even with the news of Aaron Rodgers expecting to sign with the Steelers' odds to win the Super Bowl don't change. So Ryan, is Aaron Rodgers still an impact player at this stage of his career?
11: I think he can run the ship, but the Aaron Rodgers that we knew before that would just go out and throw receivers open, you know, kind of like put the team on his back, that's not the same Aaron Rodgers that you have, but you still have a really darn good football player, okay? So, no, he's not going to – it's more about, hey, how healthy is T.J. Watt? How's Pickens going to look? Like those are the questions that you're going to have.
10: To me, well, and it doesn't surprise me that the Super Bowl odds don't change because this is not a Super Bowl – it's not a Super Bowl team. But it's a team that – it could be a sneaky team, especially if the defense comes back to life. But, I mean, it's – you know, it's a fantastic signing for Pittsburgh, obviously, because if you were going to go with Mason Rudolph or Will Howard or Drew Aller, then you would have been in some trouble. And again, you're adding some pieces. You're adding a Michael Pittman Jr., who is a proven wide receiver in this league. Now, he didn't have the greatest of seasons in terms of numbers last year in Indianapolis, but he's had some good seasons. You add a guy like a Bernard through the draft at the receiver position. And then, again, for me, the Rico Dowdle piece, the running back, I mean, that's if you didn't see this guy play, like this guy is a bruiser. He can play. You add him with a Jaylen Warren. You have an offensive line that's considered a top 10. And then we're talking about Mike McCarthy. But I think you and I agree that the issue is not necessarily offensively. It's what is the defense going to do? And you've got the big names in T.J. Watt. And, you know, you got Hayward coming back. Like, when you think about Hayward, you talk about a run stuffer, and he's well up there in age. But he's still a run stuffer, and the numbers suggested that the Steelers had a solid season, but the eye test didn't tell me that. I'll say this again: if the Steelers can get it done offensively, or excuse me, defensively, and maybe take it up a notch a little bit, maybe not back to 2024, but up a notch from what we saw last year, then maybe we're talking about a team that can make some noise in the playoffs. But again, I don't think this is a Super Bowl contending team.
11: No, I don't think you're wrong with what you're saying there, that they're not a Super Bowl contending team. But again, the challenge for the Steelers is, hey, you know, can those other weapons step up? And sorry, yes, I meant Pittman. And then DK Metcalf, you know, I think people, you know, they haven't said enough about him, but I think the challenge for DK to be a complete wide receiver in the NFL, the more that he can go out and you know, he can't just, you know, be more than talent and, you know, step up and let his ability show, that could be a game changer. And again, another year with Aaron Rodgers might be something where those two can go out and develop chemistry. You're saying, hey, you know, you got Pittman who's probably going to take the one. DK, can you win your matchups? You know, what can we rely on you with? And you got to think, even the playoffs, you know, for him to be missing that game, like, that was a lot. Or, excuse me, what was it, 3 or 4 game suspension? Like, that was a lot at a big time of the year. So Aaron Rodgers really had a heck of a year to have, you know, even when he was missing weapons or kind of doing what he could do with what he had there with the Steelers. So I think they're in a good place. I'm not going to overhype it. And again, I think it's always great. We talked about this early in the show. Not having great expectations. Now your fan base isn't going crazy about what you're supposed to bring to the table. And then you got a guy like Aaron Rodgers who's still, you know, really good, but you're not blowing this signing out of proportion the same way we did with the Jets. And we can tell this is much different.
10: not great expectations from the fan base, all things considered, although this is a fan base that expects to win. I mean, that said, this is a team that did win the AFC North. I don't want to say by default. I mean, if you go 10-7 in that division, like, I mean, that's good, right? But we know the Ravens were injured last year. We know the Bengals had problems last year. So in that AFC North, Ryan, I mean, this is the Ravens division to lose, no?
11: Yeah, absolutely. I mean, they got questions, too. You finally got a different coach over there. Also, with Lamar Jackson, you know, what's he going to look like? Obviously, you know, you're pretty sure he's probably healed up from that hamstring. But, you know, is he going to be asked to be the running Lamar Jackson where you get the best out of him? Are you going to hold him in the pocket a little more? And that's the tough thing. And Lamar's not getting any younger. And last year was the first time where I think injuries really hit home with Lamar. So I think hats off for the Steelers for stepping up and taking care of business. The Bengals, you know, absolutely fell apart. And, you know, they kind of got humbled. And it's all about injuries, man. So, hey, stay healthy. See what can happen. And be consistent. And I think for the Steelers, they feel like they got a safe pick in Aaron Rodgers and what he's brought to the table, man. He was so, you know, just no drama. Step out, do his job, make sure the young guys got the ball, and really even just relied on his defense, man. He did his job.
10: Yeah, I think the Ravens bounced back. Jesse Minter, the new head coach, and the Bengals, I think, bounced back again. As a matter of fact, the Bengals, you know, made some upgrades defensively, so we know, you know, as long as Joe Burrow is healthy, I mean, that is a potent offense. Do you feel like, because, you know, again, for me, it's the Ravens, and then I think the Bengals step up. But do you think when we're talking about the Steelers, of course, the move now with Rodgers re-signing, some of the upgrades that the Steelers have made, and we're talking about this, I mean, this team is going to make the playoffs next year also, right?
11: Oh, yeah. That's what I'm saying. Like, the Steelers are a team, we're not saying championship, but this is a really good team, okay? Like this is a really good football team in the AFC. There's no question there. So, again, the challenges are going to say stay consistent, stay healthy. If you had to put me to it, right, and you said Lamar Jackson or Aaron Rodgers, right, we're not fools. We're saying Lamar Jackson. He's still that dude, but Lamar still got a lot to prove. Ultimately, at the end of the day, he's going to be playing in a new system. And again, is this going to be the Lamar Jackson that uses his legs, or is he going to be asked to be in the pocket? How are you going to play to his unique style? And again, Lamar's a guy who can go out and get you games. He can go out and win for you. So, again, I'm extremely intrigued to see what it looks like in Baltimore. So, yeah, we would favor Baltimore, but you know what? The consistency going to be with the old man. I don't know how much you like consistency, all right?
10: Yeah, no, I mean, this is a playoff team. It's a playoff team. It's not a Super Bowl team. But to your point, Metcalf, proven guy, Pittman, Bernard, a young guy. And one of the guys we haven't talked about, Darnell Washington.
11: He's a dog.
10: Isn't he though, Ryan?
11: He was another weapon that Aaron Rodgers was missing. Like, he started to come on. So, like, here's the thing though, right? Like, it's Aaron Rodgers giving his young guys the ability to get the ball. That's why it was big for him to be signed, like get him in the building. And Aaron Rodgers did a good job of putting the Donald, you talked about it earlier, putting the Steelers up against it. So they had to sign him like, hey, we'll have a quarterback. Let's get Aaron back here. Okay, whether they wanted to, like, let's get Aaron back here. There's no B plan. And he proved himself. He's done a heck of a job, as he should. Give that man his flowers.
10: He's Ryan Hollins. I'm Donald Ware. Coming up next, will we finally have a face of the league? We'll discuss. This is Game Night on ESPN Radio and the ESPN app.
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10: Another NBA Game 7 on tomorrow. The Cavs and the Pistons for the right to play the New York Knicks for the Eastern Conference Final. And on Monday, game one of the Western Conference Finals between the Spurs and OKC. We're very much looking forward to both of those matchups. 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Donald Ware with you. So, Ryan, we've been talking a lot about the Spurs and, of course, OKC, a lot about Wembanyama and SGA. So could the Western Conference Finals, which we've been looking forward to for quite some time, determine who is the face of the NBA? Okay, we'll get Ryan back momentarily. This is an interesting question because, you know, a lot has been made about Victor Wembanyama, and rightfully so. But you've got a guy over there like Shai Gilgeous-Alexander who has been doing his thing. And don't believe me, he is hearing the chatter and about Wembanyama. Now, it's not that Wembanyama doesn't deserve it. But again, Ryan, in terms of the face of the league, right, between Wembanyama and SGA, will these Western Conference Finals to, in fact, determine who is the face of the NBA?
11: No, you know, you got to have a couple championships before we start calling you the face. And I think Shea is a lot closer. And I think it's tough because the faces of the NBA that we saw, like, they covered every aspect. Michael Jordan, Kobe Bryant, LeBron James, okay? And then you have a number of other guys in the mix there. But, like go down the line. Hey, these guys won championships. They had a playing style that was appealing. They had shoe deals. And again, they had flair and storylines behind them. So in my opinion, we're going to have to redefine how we look at the face of the league. Now, ultimately, I think Wimby's probably, from a winning aspect or longevity, probably the closest we've seen. Anthony Edwards has the flair, and SGA has the game, and he has the team behind him that can do it. And right now, of the guys, he's by far got the numbers, okay? So we've just been spoiled by years of Jordan, years of Kobe, and years of LeBron. And again, that next face of the league is going to have to live up to those monster-sized shoes.
10: This is interesting. I like what you're saying. Yeah, I mean, but if Shea went, so you're saying that there is currently, in the way that you define face of the league as an OG, old school guy, there's currently not a face of the league right now.
11: No, okay. Not even close. Like LeBron James still dominates the headlines. Like, okay. Nobody's forgotten about LeBron James, so no.
10: I think, okay, if the Spurs, well, I think you make a great point about winning a championship. If the Spurs win a championship, but you're right, it would only be one for mm-hmm. Victor Wembanyama. If OKC wins it, it's not the, you're right, it's not the Western Conference Finals. It's if you win a championship. If OKC wins it, Shea has to be the face of the league. Look, he would have had back-to-back, he's going to get back-to-back MVPs. Would have won his second straight NBA title, probably his second straight NBA Finals MVP award. And let's look at what he's done in his career. I mean, this is a guy that's averaging 31.1 points per game throughout his career, 55% shooter, 39% from three-point range, all of the other things that he does. So, yes, the Western Conference Finals won't be the determinant, but if OKC wins it, not if San Antonio wins it, it's still not Wimby. If OKC wins it, for me, Shea Gilgeous-Alexander is the face of the NBA.
11: I'm not saying he don't have a game, but he's not the draw. Okay. I see it in Houston. They're not coming out to see Oklahoma City the same way that they still come out to see LeBron James. That's just the reality. If LeBron James is still dominating ticket sales and the media and all these things, like you cannot give the face to Shea. At this point, like, you still cannot. I'm not saying he's not a bad man. I'm not saying he's not the best player in the league. I'm not saying these things. But there is a chokehold that was put on the game from those guys from essentially day one. And if they weren't the best, they were on their way to being the best. And you knew LeBron was coming. You knew Kobe was coming. Michael Jordan looked Larry Bird and Magic Johnson square in the face and said, "I'm up next. Your time is done." You saw the stories of the Dream Team. You know about Kobe taking it from Michael. You knew about LeBron's challenges going back and forth and head-to-head with Kobe Bryant. So you've also got to have the pull of the people, and they're not selling out to see Shea like that. Not saying, I hear you, Donnie. He's not saying he's not a bad man. But they got to sell out to go see you do your thing. And they don't do that for Shea the same way that they did that for those guys. And not to say that they can't develop it. And again, hey, if I'm going to say there's a guy that could be in those shoes, mm-hmm. Anthony Edwards is, with his flair, what we're used to, he just doesn't have the accolades that Shea has. If Anthony Edwards had Shea's accolades and was winning, oh my goodness, like, stop playing with me. That boy would be everywhere.
10: Right, but you got to pick one. Is it a championship or, I mean, just to your point?
11: Both. No, okay. It's both. It's both. Like, hey, Nikola Jokic, we done gave it to him. Big fella said, I'd rather be doing horse racing. Quite possibly one of the most demonstrative statements that we've ever heard from a guy that the league wants to get behind. Do I have to go to the parade? Oh, gosh. I can see NBA PR. Oh, my goodness. John, oh, whoa, whoa, whoa, whoa. What did he say? Oh, no. Get the microphone from the big fella.
10: Yeah, but Joker's game is boring. Like, Shea is butter. Like, there's a reason they call him butter, man. Like,
11: you over here talking about winning? Look, Shea is foul baiting, too. They don't like foul baiting.
10: Wait a minute. You mentioned winning, and so that's why I'm saying, okay, Shea would be the guy.
11: There's more to it, and they got to like your style. The foul baiting is hurting them, man. It's hurt James Harden, you know, not that James was necessarily in those conversations, but it's hurt him. You know, people don't like the way that the foul baiting is played. They don't like it.
10: Well, if you say draw, of course. I mean, LeBron is just on a. I mean, he's an icon. Like
11: when LeBron was young, he was selling them out. When young LeBron was selling out, okay,
10: right,
11: right.
10: But it was still a draw. He was the chosen one, though.
11: You answered it for me. It's all the above. It's the winning, the swagger, the charisma, and the playing style. You know, it's a lot. And then like ticket sales, like who are we putting up there? And you could even say with Shea, with all due respect to Oklahoma City, you could say, well, maybe it's not the biggest market. You know, if he did it in L.A., how would it feel? Yeah. But shoot, LeBron was doing it in Cleveland.
10: But it was different. I got it. But it was different. It was different because it was LeBron. We were worshiping.
11: You saying it? Yeah. You are saying it for me.
10: Right.
11: It's,
10: but
11: it was LeBron.
10: Right. But that's a different. To me, I got what you're saying. I hear what you're saying. But all of the okay. So you can talk about the foul baiting. I'm with that. But what his like? Just because he's not selling out in Houston, I'm not. Taking
11: no, that's everywhere,
10: away from
11: big fella. No, that's everywhere, yeah. Big fella. Yeah, like there's in it again. I'm gonna say this too.
10: Mm-hmm.
11: Quite likely, we can't have another face of the league until LeBron retires. Go ahead, clip that. We cannot have another face of the league until LeBron retires. He's still selling out. Okay. Like. Clip it and save it. He got to step away for somebody to step up and get the true applause that they deserve. And that's kudos to LeBron.
10: Okay, so earlier I asked you, is there not currently a face of the league? So you're saying LeBron currently
11: is still
10: the
11: darn
10: face of the
11: face, man. It's because he dominates the – LeBron sneezes and the headlines dominate. That is crazy. He sneezed. Like it is crazy. You had a team that didn't have a snowball's chance at a championship, and they're all over it. You wonder why? LeBron James. They're all over it. I mean, if the Lakers were the Orlando Magic, nobody would have cared. Donald, you wouldn't be talking about him. You talk about him because of LeBron James. We know he's older.
10: Yeah, I still like Shea. I still again.
11: We're not saying
10: I got
11: we don't
10: what
11: like
10: you're
11: Shea.
10: Saying.
11: We're not saying we don't like
10: I know,
11: him.
10: You're right. But if Shea wins this thing again, he's got to be he's the face of the league. Like the guy's won two straight championships, all of the accolades.
11: You gonna buy a ticket to see?
10: I'm going to buy a ticket. I'm going to go buy a ticket to see LeBron because it is his last
11: see?
10: LeBron. But I'm going to see Shea too. I'm buying equal tickets. Right, I'm buying equal tickets,
11: no,
10: man.
11: No, you got to pick one, big dog. No. I hear you.
10: No, man. No. Man, this is a wonderful discussion. He's Ryan Hollins. I'm Donald Ware. This is Game Night on ESPN Radio. Coming up next, one last ride. 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
0: Coming up on the Monday edition of Unsportsmanlike with Chris Canty, Michelle Smallman, and me, Evan Cohen, the Knicks and Thunder have been waiting for their next opponents. 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
8: 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In baseball, the Dodgers routing the Angels 10-2 in the 8th at Anaheim. Mookie Betts with a home run. Shohei Ohtani has drove in 3. Giants lead the A's 6-4 in the 9th.
0: Hey, it's Evan Cohen. Coming up Monday, the Knicks and Thunder have been waiting for their next opponents. I'll tell you just how concerned they should be about rust. It's Unsportsmanlike, 6 a.m. Eastern, right here on ESPN Radio, ESPN2, and ESPNU.

0: Saturday, May 16th, 2026. 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
1: Aaron Rodgers and the Pittsburgh Steelers agree to a one-year deal just in time for OTAs. Of course, we got a Game 7, as a matter of fact, in a little bit later on today, as, of course, the Pistons and the Cavs will meet. 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Donald Ware with you. We've been talking a lot about Aaron Rodgers coming back to the Steelers for one more year. Mike McCarthy in his first season as the head coach for the Steelers. So, Ryan, could they rekindle? Because as you may remember, towards the end of the coaching tenure in Green Bay for Mike McCarthy, seemed to be a strained relationship between McCarthy and Rodgers. Can they rekindle their relationship and recapture the magic they had in Green Bay, which, of course, produced a Super Bowl?
2: Let's clarify one thing. Aaron Rodgers is not the same Aaron Rodgers. He don't got no choice. He is not the same Aaron. With all due respect, we all get older. By the time comes around, we talked about LeBron earlier. You know, they're going to say, hey, LeBron, the way we did things before is different now. And for Aaron Rodgers, he understood that. So, yeah, he's not going to have the same, you know, my way or the highway mentality as a player. With Mike McCarthy, Mike McCarthy's probably going to say, hey, man, like, I need this deal to work. Like, this is not an easy job. I'm coming behind Mike Tomlin, the expectations of the Steelers, what it means to be a Steeler. So they both equally need each other. I think it's good. There's going to be an appreciation there. I think these stories are always well. And, man, I think there's a deep respect, again, from both of those guys, both of them, to know what it means to be a Steeler. So, you know, I think you got to be excited. I think they're going to surprise some people. And I think in this situation, less is more. And Aaron's got a defense. He's got some wide receivers. He's got some weapons out there. And he showed you last year, I know how to use some of these young cats. So, you know, they got to step up. Hey, DK, can you develop the route tree? Can we be more than a gold ball receiver? Donald, you won't say it. I will. He's an absolute dog. If he takes those next steps, man, I'm telling you, that offense can really come around. We just talked about Darnell Washington. So I think there's weapons there. They just got to step up and show out.
1: Think to the point that you made in terms of, okay, that was then, and they've both grown. I mean, they both have grown. McCarthy has gone on to be the head coach for Dallas, where, I mean, it depends upon how you look at it. He had success. Like, if you're talking about wins and losses, he had success there. Aaron Rodgers, it just did not work out. It worked out a couple of years with Green Bay. Like, they again, had really good years, but just could not get over the hump. He could not. In the playoffs, he, like, could not deliver. I mean, Aaron Rodgers simply could not deliver on, I believe, back-to-back 15-1 seasons. He could not deliver in the playoffs. So they've both grown since their relationship. And with that growth, look, Mike McCarthy has shown what he could do. He showed what he could do in Dallas from an offensive perspective. He still got a great offensive mind. To the point you made, Aaron Rodgers had a good season last year, 24 touchdowns, only 7 interceptions. He completed 66% of his passes. They added, again, some wide receivers. DK Metcalf, the word you use, dog, like, that is what he is. The offense is upgraded with a Rico Dowdle. So they can rekindle their relationship. No doubt about that, for wins and losses and to make the playoffs. If we're saying, can they it's not if they can rekindle it enough to make it to the Super Bowl. I just don't think they have enough. They don't even have enough in their division to, I think, make it to the Super Bowl, let alone in the AFC as a whole. Playoff team, yes. Super Bowl team, no. So there will be some success, I think, but not enough to make it to the Super Bowl.
2: No, I hear you. And again, it comes down in the NFL to health. And, you know, for Aaron Rodgers, hey, where's the development of these young guys? Where are they at? You know, how well can they play? And I think Aaron is, like, again, he's in a position where he's going to let these guys play. He's going to get the ball in his hands. He's going to trust his playmakers. You're not looking for the same Aaron Rodgers to, you know, dominate the game the same way that he has. And he's made magic happen. And I think you saw it in the playoffs. He's just like, man, there's only so much that I can do. You know, he's not going to go out, be this daredevil, be running around the pocket trying to extend plays. He's going to get rid of the football. He's going to make the solid plays. And again, if Mike McCarthy and the Steelers, young players, can do enough, he puts you in a position to be successful. That's all you're asking from Aaron Rodgers.
1: Yeah, I'm just wondering. I was trying to think about, okay, had there been a situation, I can't think off the top of my head, like this, where you had a former player and coach who had been at one stop and then got together and tried to replicate that success that they had at a previous stop. Like, I can't think of anybody off the top of my head.
2: I think there's somebody in the NBA.
1: Okay, yeah.
2: I think there's somebody. Goodness, let me think.
1: Yeah, that's a
2: there's
1: tough
2: definitely,
1: one.
2: Mike Brown went to New York. I don't think there's anybody in New York there. Gosh, there's somebody. I just can't name it. If it comes to me, I'll bring it up.
1: Yeah, no, that's cool. Because, I mean, that's a hard thing to do. Like, once you've moved on from somebody, I mean, that's just in life. You know, that's just in life in general, right? Like, outside of sports, you moved on. I mean, you do have some relationships that come back together and they work out for the better. And I'm not saying, like, this relationship, it was strained the last couple of years in Green Bay. Again, both the coach, Mike McCarthy, the player, Aaron Rodgers, have grown. Right, so they can come back together. I just don't think it's going to be enough. But I'm just wondering if, I'd love to know if we've had that kind of situation, to your point, whether it's been in the NBA, whether it's been in the NFL, where, okay, you had great success, and then you came back, and all of a sudden you had that, you repaired the relationship, and then you had that same success moving forward. But I think we're good here in terms of wins, in playoffs. But then again, Ryan, look, anything can happen. We saw where, did anybody expect Pittsburgh to win the division last year?
2: No.
1: Because of injuries, most notably to the Ravens and specifically to Lamar Jackson. That's why the Steelers were in the position that they were in. By the way, they won the division by two games. So, like, anything can happen. I just don't think it will. We'll see.
2: Yeah, and I will say this to that same point, obviously different than the way Aaron Rodgers went and McCarthy went the last time they were together. My mindset within those 10 years, and it's a large part where, I'm thankful to be able to do what I'm doing for the Houston Rockets now, is I don't believe in burning bridges because you or just, like, even if you're right, you're wrong, you're wrong, you're wrong. Like, you know what I'm saying? Like,
1: Yeah. You
2: just got to chalk that up. And the reason being, man, you never know when somebody might come around. You never know when you might have somebody that you got to deal with again on a professional basis. And for me, that's what you're seeing from Aaron Rodgers and McCarthy. And sometimes, it's nothing more than having a phone call and, hashing things out. Hey, my last year in Cleveland, things weren't all peachy with Byron Scott. And I had him on my podcast. We got a chance to talk about it. We're always good. But, I addressed it with him. Hey, coach, I didn't like the way I left the team. We didn't have our conversations. You did some things. I did some things. But, it's all good now. And Byron is, man, I love B to this day, and he knows how I feel about him. But we were able to have that conversation. But I just don't believe in you going out and burning bridges for those reasons that we just talked about. And look at it. What are they? Right back here together. And if you probably asked Aaron Rodgers and Mike McCarthy at that time, you guys think you'll work together? You probably, man, never again. And then here you go at a time where, Donald, tell me if I'm wrong. I believe they really both equally need each other.
1: Yeah, it's no question. I mean, it's no question about that. I mean, Aaron Rodgers brings something, and they know each other. That's the thing about it, which, again, I don't see them going to the Super Bowl, but you just never know. And I think because they have that familiarity with each other, it at least gives the Steelers a chance. He's Ryan Hollins. I'm Donald Ware. Coming up next, season wrapped. This is Game Night on ESPN Radio and the ESPN app.
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1: 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Donald Ware with you. And we saw something interesting last night, with about 8 minutes remaining in the Wolves-Spurs game. Anthony Edwards went over to the Spurs bench, dapped up the Spurs, and went back to the Wolves bench, which is something that I don't think I've ever seen before, especially because you still had 8 minutes remaining in the game. So, Ryan, Have you ever seen anything like that? Have you ever experienced anything like that in your 10 years in the NBA? And what do you make of Anthony Edwards? Again, congratulating the Spurs with still 8 minutes remaining in the fourth quarter.
2: I've never ever seen anything like that. If I was in that situation, I wouldn't do it. I just grew up playing basketball differently.
1: Mm-hmm.
2: Now, with that being said, people have to understand this is not the NBA that we played in. These young guys do things different. It's a different NBA. There's different mindsets. They approach the game differently. And I'm not saying it's better. I'm not saying it's worse. But if you can't get with the way these young guys do things, you're going to be left in the dust. And it is different. They're on their phones. Social media is a factor. In one element, you can say they realize their brand and how important they are. And when they play, these are AAU kids and highlight tape kids. They are looking and very aware of where that camera is. They know it. And embrace it because it's part of the game. It's part of their money. It's the notoriety at the end of the day. If I'm a teammate of his, I'm like, well, shoot, it's Ant Edwards. What am I really going to say? But from the optics, it looks kind of like you take the competitive spirit out of the game. And it's supposed to be, I'm going to catch y'all next year. I got a problem with y'all. I'm going to see y'all. And I don't think anyone challenges that from Anthony Edwards, man. He really goes out and competes, and he's got almost an old-school flair. But the timing there of the white flag, you'd rather see him. And we're used to, we talked about earlier, Michael, okay, and Kobe. LeBron didn't quite have that, with all due respect. But those guys would be storming to the locker room, and if looks could kill, like there were photos of Kobe Bryant walking back after losing a game or a series, and you can tell like the world just came to an end, you know, ultimately. So we miss that, but we have to welcome this new style of NBA player that embraces social media and being a brand and playing and doing things for the cameras.
1: Couldn't have said it any better. You're 100%. It's today's NBA. When I saw this, my first reaction was, that's weird. But then my next reaction was, to your point, A, is Anthony Edwards. B, it's where we are in the NBA. Imagine going back and Larry Bird doing something like that. If they had just lost to the Lakers. And as a matter of fact, let me go even further. Isaiah Thomas did the exact opposite of what Anthony Edwards did. Once Detroit lost to Chicago, when Chicago started to make that run in 91, they left the game. They left off, didn't shake anybody's hands, left the court before the game was over. At least Ant, you know, I'd take Ant's approach more so, because at least he dapped up those guys, gave them their respect. And I like the way that he explained it after. He said, hey, you know, I wanted to show those guys their respect while I could, because maybe after the game, he's not going to be able to show all those guys that respect. And to your point, I mean, I thought it was interesting that, you know, San Antonio didn't have a problem with it. Like, you know, so all it was just kind of a weird thing. But I didn't have a major problem with it, Ryan.
2: If you were his teammate, if you're a teammate of Anthony Edwards, how would you have felt? We talk about whooping their butts. We talk about competing, season on the line, getting physical with them. All, how would you feel as his teammate?
1: Man, I mean, I have to be put in that situation. I mean, like I said, it was a weird thing. But to your point, I think you made the point earlier. What am I going to say is Anthony Edwards? I mean, what am I going to say? That guy did that. So
2: yeah, for sure. I'll give you this. I remember playing with the Celtics. The furthest in the most winning, came a game away from the NBA champion, not the championship, but making it to the finals. Okay, let's clarify that. And I remember Kevin Garnett during that run. It was the mentality that we had. And Kevin imprinted upon us, Like, this is war. If you like somebody, if that's your man's over there, you cool with them, talk in the offseason. Go to dinner the night before. When we're in the playoffs, we don't have friends.

0: It's gone away. But I will say, yeah, KG would have been. Oh my God, Kevin would have been. I mean, fear. He'd have laid into somebody in the locker room for doing something like that.
1: Yeah, and let me clarify. I'm talking about in today's NBA. Look, Ryan, I guess I'll tell my age. Like, I'm in my early 50s. Like, no, I'm old. You know what I mean? I'm a little old. So I'm not with it, but I'm saying in today's NBA, that, and you hit it. I couldn't have said it any better than you said it. This is where we are with these guys. And so in today's NBA, I mean, that's why, like, again, I was like, nah, that's weird. But then again, I mean, hey, it happened. Nobody seemed to have a real problem with it. And we move on. He's still going to be Ant-Man. He's still going to do his thing next year. We move on from it.
0: Yeah. And I think you definitely applaud Anthony Edwards. You don't question his abilities. And if anything, like we talked about earlier, like, hey, he's one of the more competitive guys. Like, we listed him as far as like being like a face of the NBA and has that competitive spirit, but he still is very young. You know, he still is learning how to win. And I will say for myself, when I played with Paul and Kevin and Ray, like, they taught me like winning, like competing at that level, like the laser sharp focus. I mean, look, Paul would be in there, dude, I kid you not, off a road trip. I remember coming back, right? And I'd always be one of the first ones in, last ones out. And I'm like, hey, man, I'm going to get in early. I'm going to get some work in. You know, I'm going to show up to the facility off of a road trip. And I'm going to show everybody, like, all right, man, I'm getting in early. So I figured I'd probably get there around 8 or 9. And we probably got in at 2 or 3 the night before, right?
1: Mm-hmm.
0: I get to the gym. Paul Pierce is finishing his workout. I'm getting there thinking I'm early. Paul Pierce is finishing his workout. Paul probably started his workout because probably around 4 or 5 a.m. I don't even know if the guy slept. But Paul's mindset was he didn't want you to see him working. He always wants to keep that, you know, tucked under his sleeve. And the work ethic of those guys going into winning championships, it's a different mentality. It's unparalleled. You see and even kind of hear Paul Pierce say some things, and I think people think, you know, he's just crazy when he's saying things, but like for him to be one of the best, that's how he competed at that level. Like, who is LeBron James? I'm better than him. Who's Kobe Bryant? Right. I'm better than him. That's where that unshakable confidence came from, whether you agreed with it or not. And that's why Paul Pierce is a world champion and was able to win and is as certified as it gets at that level. But you hear him say those things because he believed it and he walked those walks.
1: Yeah, man, I think to your point, I mean, that was almost when the Celtics won that championship, was it 08? So that was almost 20 years ago. And it's just a different game. You mentioned the AAU circuit. These guys know each other. They're around each other. They grew up playing basketball together. So it's just a different time. That's the bottom line. He's Ryan Hollins. I'm Donald Ware. It's game night on ESPN Radio. Coming up next, one game at a time. We've got a lot more to get to. Stick with us. This is Game Night on ESPN Radio and the ESPN app.
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2: Here is your latest Middle Tennessee weather. Sunday will be partly sunny, turning sunny, with a high near 93. South winds 5 to 15 miles per hour, gusting to 20. Overnight, mostly clear and around 70. Monday will be sunny with a high near 93, winds gusting to 25. Monday night, a 20% chance of showers after late evening. Mostly cloudy, low near 73. 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
7: The solo homer. Scott Final in Sacramento. The Giants edged the A's 6-4. Casey Schmidt with two home runs. The Mets beat the Yankees 6-3 in Queens. Padres over the Mariners 7-4. Red Sox rally to beat the Braves 3-2. And the White Sox pound the Cubs 8-3.
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0: 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We're presented by Progressive Insurance with the OG, Ryan Hollins. Donald Ware with you here. And on the line, we got another OG. Now, you know, a little bit earlier in the show, I told you my age. I'm not going to tell his age. Just know that he is an OG. He is the Mark J. Spears, senior NBA writer for Anscape and ESPN, and he joins us right here on Game Night. And Mark, we were talking a little bit earlier about...
1: Hey, wait. Hold on, man. So, Ryan, man, how you feel about being called OG? You even, like, 50 yet? You know what I'm saying?
2: These dudes be really wild and called us OG, man. Like, I'm like, they didn't ask us if we even like being called OG. You know what
0: well,
2: I'm saying?
0: Well, so the context behind
2: I'm asking Ryan.
3: Nah, Mark, it's about time, man. I'm going to take my flowers, man. Hey, I'm going to ask you about this Anthony Edwards thing coming up. So, these young boys are letting me be glad to be OG because they do things different now, Mark.
2: I guess that means we still alive, right? You know what I'm saying?
0: And I guess you got three OGs on the line right now. So, Mark, I mean...
2: How old are you, man? How old are you?
0: I told him earlier, look, I'm in my 50s, man.
2: Well, you might be older than me. What did you call me OG for?
3: Mark,
0: we all OGs, man. That's my point. And Ryan is an OG.
2: Okay, I thought you was calling us OG or talking about you as the young guy.
0: No.
2: Anthony Edwards, go ahead.
0: Yeah, no, and real quick, the thing about Ryan and his OG-ness, he's been doing this a long time on ESPN Radio. That's the thing. So, yeah, let us get your thoughts.
2: Man, Ryan's a young dude to me, man. He's still going to always be a young dude to me.
0: But no, your thoughts, man. I mean, 8 minutes left in the game. Anthony Edwards shaking hands with the Spurs.
2: Confusing. You know, I don't know, man. I'm going to give the man the benefit of the doubt and just kind of like not thinking correctly, probably just shell-shocked. I mean, you're talking about a guy that lost in the Western Conference Finals 2 years in a row, and I'm sure at this point of his career, now that he's getting a little older, he's probably like reflecting back and thinking, man, those 2 years, like I probably should have taken them more seriously. I remember when they lost last year and Mike Conley was just shell-shocked sitting on the podium after, you know, they were eliminated by the Thunder. It was just like, dude, like, these opportunities don't come. And I think at that time, Ant-Man was in a kind of like a position where, oh, man, this happens every year, right? Like, so now I think he did have a reality check. The problem with what happened is, obviously, he shouldn't have did it, but he fought so hard to play in this series when he shouldn't have been playing. Like, I was plainly told by people close to the organization that if this was a regular season, he wouldn't have been playing. So that's what I hate about it. I don't know. I think he had a brain fart or whatever, or just was shell-shocked and did that. But I'm when I think about this playoffs, I'm not going to think about that. I'm going to think about the heart he showed by playing with an injury that he shouldn't have been playing with, because it certainly could have got a lot worse.
3: Mark, you are not mistaken. For those who don't know, and our producer called Mark, they said, "Yeah, you're on with Ryan Hollins and Donald." He goes, "Who? Ryan is?" They got me doing midnight radio, big fella. I'm Jamaican, okay?
2: Make that bag, dog. It's okay. Make that money.
3: Look, I'm Jamaican.
2: How many kids you got?
3: Three kids. Look, don't go away, okay?
2: Yeah.
3: We got bills.
2: You need to work late at night. Go ahead.
3: Far Jamaican. Mark, I'm going to put you to it, man.
2: Stay off the pole, man. Stay off the pole.
3: Oh, man. Come on, Mark. Mark, I'm going to put you to it now because you're talking trash now. LeBron going to be a Laker next year? What are you thinking? What are the feelings there? Did his performance in the playoffs change things? What's the feeling around L.A. right now?
2: Well, the feeling I thought was like, before Luka got hurt, it made a lot of sense for him to return. Because it seemed like he was really enjoying what they were doing. And to me, that is something like David Fredman, longtime GM, the NBA, very experienced, told me never get too high or low of how things go with the playoffs. Maybe when the dust is settled, and I'm not speaking for LeBron James, but when he thinks about how things were. Maybe he thinks about, yo, before Luka got hurt, we were really good. I think the bigger question to me is, that's a bit better question, maybe for the Lakers than him. Like, will the Lakers offer him big money to stay? And obviously they got to pay Austin Reeves. Or are they going to try to lowball him? Are they going to, you know? And to me, if it is a lowball, then maybe a Golden State Warriors, maybe a Cleveland Cavaliers walks in the room. But it, at this point of his career, like, what is considered insulting? Would a lowball offer from the Lakers be considered insulting? Would a mid-level exception, or I'm not sure if even the Warriors or the Cavaliers even have that, would that be considered insulting? Would either team have to make a major trade to acquire him? That makes it more complicated. So it's certainly a very complicated situation, but I don't think we'll know any of the dominoes in the LeBron James situation until the Lakers decide, you know, because they could pay him more than anybody, what they're willing to offer him. Or maybe the Lakers are like, we're good. We're going to give this money to Austin Reeves and move forward. So to me, it starts with, like, what Rob Pelinka and the Lakers decide they want to try to offer him. Because I think if they do make a big offer, there's no money really anywhere else for anywhere I would think he'd want to play. So it would make sense to return, but if they do make an insulting offer, that's when a Draymond Green knocks on your door, right? Maybe that's when a Donovan Mitchell and James Harden, who I've heard had interest, knock on his door and try to convince him to come. I just think it all starts with the Lakers and what they will or will not offer.
0: Mark J. Spears, senior NBA writer for Anscape and ESPN. He joins us here on Game Night on ESPN Radio with Ryan Hollins and Donald Ware. And Mark, it seems like every time Detroit's back is up against the wall, it responds as it did last night. We saw it in the Orlando series as well. You've got the Game 7 later on today in Detroit. Do you think Detroit closes it out and moves on to play the Knicks?
2: A lot later on today, right? This game's at, what, 8 o'clock? Like, which is, to me, like, come on, man. Like, what are we doing to these players? This game should be in the afternoon. They got to play a game one. Whoever wins 2 days from now, I think they want the players to be healthy. They want them. And Ryan, please chip in if you feel different. Like, you want the players to be at their best. These guys have been playing every other day. You're going to make them play at 8 o'clock? I think it's a disservice to the players, and the NBA Players Association should step in the off season and bring in things like this, because I think it makes the product worse, makes the players more susceptible to injury. This game was at 3:30. Cavaliers, win or lose, could be home by 8. But to answer your question, you know, when you play with fire, Scarecrow, like, things feel bad. I think the Cavs certainly put themselves in a tough spot. Like, they played that game yesterday like it was a regular season game on a Tuesday. Like, they didn't have the fire. They were at home. The crowd didn't have the fire. The most passionate people in that crowd were the Pistons fans who drove the 2.5 hours. The Pistons themselves, I give them so much respect. Every player to a man came ready to play. Coaching staff had a great plan. I think it started with Ausar. Ausar was like white on rice on the ball. No matter where Donovan went or whoever guarded went, he was right there being a menace, just being one of the best defenders in the league. Cade showed up. The bench showed up. Jalen woke up. He was an incredible, incredible feat by the number one seed to keep it alive, and they seem to play their best basketball when their back's against the floor. So I'm really, really curious to see if the two supposed best players in the series, Donovan, and I'm sure – you know, Cade has something to say about that, but future Hall of Fame, like, for Donovan, like, he told me, like, this is an opportunity, these playoffs for him, for he wants to be considered among the elite, but he knows he has to do something special to get here. He's one win away at getting to New York City, hometown, place where the Mets used to, you know, put food on the table because his dad worked for him. Like, he's from there. He went to Knicks games as a kid. What a great story for him if he could get there. And, you know, James Harden, the twilight of his career, is he going to get a better opportunity than this to try to, like, compete for a championship to get back to the finals. And they blew it last game. So this is going to be the biggest game of perhaps both of their careers. And it's heartbreaking for both of them if they lose because they had an opportunity to do it at home. So it's going to be like Mad Max Beyond Thunderdome in Detroit tonight. I think it's going to be an incredible atmosphere. A lot of pressure on both teams. Very emotional game. I think on paper you would say that Cavs are the better team, but at home it's going to be tough to defeat the number one seed.
0: Mark J. Spears, senior NBA writer for Anscape and ESPN, joining us here on Game Night. We appreciate it, Mark.
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0: I know, but it's all about the context. 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You were doing this before a lot of people were doing this right here on ESPN Radio. So he is the OG Ryan Hollins. I guess I'm the OG Donald Ware right here on Game Night. Coming up next, Game 7. 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

0: 7 between the Cavs and Detroit. So let's discuss. 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Donald Ware with you. And look, Ryan, we've seen Detroit have its back up against the wall many times. Not really in this series. You talk about the victory and even forcing a Game 7. We saw it, you know, earlier against Orlando. So just your thoughts on this matchup and who you think ultimately comes out on top with this game being in Detroit.
1: Man, listen, this is why you get home court advantage. This is going to be hard for the Pistons to go out on their home court and not win this game. So I'm definitely going to lean towards the Pistons, and I think this is a great opportunity for them. And we've seen these teams be so evenly matched that, again, it'll be hard for the Pistons not to win it just off their energy, their effort, that home crowd alone. And again, that's why they put the work in the regular season.
0: Yeah, I agree. Detroit wins this game. I mean, I don't think Donovan Mitchell's going to go 6-for-20 like he did in Game 6. You know, James Harden is the wild card here. Like, 8 turnovers in the game. He's 6-of-13. It's not a terrible percentage, but you need more from him. But the Pistons are, again, I'm looking at winning. We can talk about the numbers. I'm going to talk more about some of the other numbers. But winning time. And so far in these playoffs, Detroit has shown when it's winning time, it's when it plays its best. Down 3-1 against Orlando, takes that series, and by the way, was down 24 points in Orlando in Game 6 to win that game. I mean, look, Cade Cunningham has been really, really good. You know, Tobias Harris, maybe not as great in Game 6. But then again, you had other guys step up. I mean, Thompson was tremendous defensively. We finally saw Duren really step up, get towards the form that we saw during the regular season. I mean, this is a guy that averaged, you know, 19 and 10 during the regular season. But then they're so deep. I mean, Reed stepped up. Jenkins has been good. Robinson, right, has been good. So, like, it's the deeper team. You're at home. You mentioned it before when I asked you about playing in Detroit. And so far, I mean, Detroit's lost, what, one game throughout the course of these series, but again, was able to close out the game against Orlando in Game 7. So I'm looking at Detroit to do something similar here and move on to the Knicks in the next round.
1: Here's a challenge for the Cavaliers is they've got to shoot the ball well. If I'm the Cavs, I need Donovan to get off to one of those electric starts. I need him to draw double teams. I need him downhill, getting to the foul line, hitting those step back threes. And then I need James Harden to get confident enough where he gets those friendly matchups where he can go off and explode in the second half. And it's got to be James in the second half. You know, make no mistake, no disrespect to Donovan at the end of the day, but James Harden's got to be the guy that steps up and shows out, and then you have a chance to win. But those two, in a sense, they have to take turns. I don't think one of them is good enough to lead you all the way through. But you got to take turns, and you got to say, hey, anybody beats me other than who? Cade Cunningham. Cade Cunningham is good enough to beat you. So look for Cade to get doubled. He's going to get the best of the Cavs' defensive efforts. And, you know, they got to say, you know, sorry, you got to take a jumper, you know. Anybody else. Tobias Harris, you've been great, but are you that great, you know? And, you know, hats off to Detroit. If they find a way to kind of manufacture points, and I think, you know, there's – I don't want to say legacies on the line. I hate to throw that out, but those guys are going to hear it. If Tobias Harris don't show up, and as great as he's been, he's going to hear it. James Harden don't show up, he's going to hear it. Donovan Mitchell don't show up, you know, he's going to hear it. So hopefully it's a good game, but these guys have a lot to lose or a lot to gain, either respect. But again, I hate when you do that to players because these guys are great in their own regards.
0: Yeah, and I really like what you're saying about Tobias Harris because he's shown up because, you know, people are going to go back and say, well, you got what he got paid in Philadelphia or L.A., whichever one he got paid. And then even after that, you know, a surprise where he gets the a pretty nice contract, I thought, from the Pistons. But he's doing his thing, right? Even though, again, the last game, not so much. But I want to ask you about, you know, James Harden. I mean, again, you mentioned him. He's the X factor. Even in was it game four where he had the 30 points? Yeah, but it happened in the second half. It's another game seven opportunity now for James Harden. You're right. If he's not good, the Cavs, to me, have no chance. Even if Mitchell does his thing, and we've seen him do his thing, and where he can explode, if James Harden's not good, the Cavs do not have a chance.
1: Yeah, and if he can find that matchup with Duncan Robinson, where he can get some one-on-one opportunities and get Ausar Thompson off him, you know it works. And if you say Ausar Thompson, okay, you can't guard both of us, he's going to have to find one of us, and then whoever Ausar Thompson's not on, go get busy, you know, and go create, you know, go force a double team, and now the Cavs can move the ball around the horn for open threes.
0: So we're saying that the Pistons are going to what would make it that the Pistons don't win? I mean, they have all the advantages at home, backs against the wall. They've been good with their backs against the wall. What would prevent the Pistons, Ryan, from winning this game?
1: Second option, they don't have it. They hustle, they scrap, they play together. They have to win off forcing turnovers. And you mentioned that was a struggle for James Harden, turning the basketball over. You know, they've got to win that type of game. So them not having a bona fide second option in this scenario will be the problem. You know, Tobias is a great catch-and-shoot guy, great defender, great size, team player, does everything right. But if you're saying Tobias Harris, go one-on-one, go create a shot, it's going to be tougher. He's excellent playing off of a closeout, you know. And, again, he's been really good in this series. But you want Tobias to be your third option, not the second option, and that's what Detroit's asking.
0: Well, and what has been the deal with Durham? Why do you think he hasn't produced like we saw in the regular season?
1: I can put my hands on you in the playoffs. When you're a big physical player, they can put your hands on you, they can foul you, they can grab you, they can hold you. They're not getting those calls. And you can't be physical the same way with guys on the perimeter. So it penalizes players who play in the post. And a lot of Durant's game is off of his, you know, his power. He plays a power game. So it's hard to get away with that at a playoff level because everyone's aware.
0: You know, Ryan, man, the time has gone by. You know, this has been a lot of fun, man.
1: Hey, man, had a blast, my brother. You already know, Donald. You know how we get down, man.
0: I do, and you're still OG in my book, okay?
1: So I appreciate you, man. Hey, it's a lot of new names in this the basketball player aspect. So, hey, man, hey, I jumped off the bridge first, right?
0: No doubt about it. Thank you to our super producer, Josh Kapke. Coming up next, SportsCenter All Night with Alex Del Barrio. 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
1: Hall of Fame quarterback returns for his 22nd season.
2: Everyone I talked to in the building said that they really wanted him here by May 18th, by the start of OTAs, at least the next phase of them, where they're going to have all the team in the building.
1: The Yankees and Mets face off for Game 2 of the Subway Series.
3: And that venue, his pitch hit the other way, through the six hole into left field, a base hit for Trent Grisham. Two out knock. Jazz scores. 1-0 Yankees here in the second inning.
1: The Canadians look to close out the Sabres on the ice.
4: As the Habs win the Ozone faceoff, we score! Jack Eye from the line! And just like Game 5, the Habs don't take long to answer back the tie.
1: Plus, we prepare you for a huge Game 7 on the hardwood.
5: There's going to be a lot of energy. 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You know, the crowd is going to play as well. I know that, so it's going to be a fun environment for us. And we're excited to get back to the crib.
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6: SportsCenter All Night, ESPN Radio, and the ESPN app. We're also on Sirius XM Channel 80. We're still waiting for Game 7 of the Eastern Conference semifinals between the Cavs and Pistons. That's coming up here on Sunday. We still have one more spot in the NHL Conference Finals to decide as well. Montreal, Buffalo squaring off in a Game 6 on Saturday. Plenty of baseball in what is a rivalry interleague weekend, but we begin in the National Football League. The Steelers finally know the status of Aaron Rodgers. ESPN's Adam Schefter reporting on Saturday that despite the long wait and a change at the head coaching spot, Aaron Rodgers is indeed returning to the NFL, and it will be with the Steelers. He's agreed to a one-year deal to return to Pittsburgh that'll pay him up to $25 million. It'll start around $22 million with additional incentives. Rodgers is expected to report to Steelers OTAs on Monday. ESPN NFL insider Adam Schefter was on SportsCenter, and he was asked what made the parties comfortable with this reunion with Rodgers and, of course, his former head coach from Green Bay in Mike McCarthy.
7: They've been in constant contact throughout this process from the time that Mike McCarthy took over as the Pittsburgh Steelers head coach, returning home to Pittsburgh, where he's from. He's been communicating regularly with Rodgers. And even though the relationship at times may not have been ideal or perfect, what coach-quarterback relationship is, there is a great respect between those two individuals. And obviously, he was the one coach that could help lure Aaron Rodgers back to Pittsburgh. If we go back to the end of last season, there were a lot of people who thought Aaron Rodgers had played his last down, wouldn't be back in Pittsburgh again, and lo and behold, here we are in mid-May, and he's reached agreement with the Pittsburgh Steelers on a one-year deal worth up to $25 million that returns him to Pittsburgh for his 22nd NFL season.
6: 22 seasons in the NFL, but will it be his last? Will Graves, AP Steelers writer, was on Game Night on Saturday, says he does indeed expect this to be Rodgers' last season.
8: So I would imagine this is going to be his last season. He wanted to be paid a little bit more than he was paid last year. Let's remember, the Jets paid him to go away, right? And so what the Steelers gave him last year was essentially a bonus. So he wanted a little more money. And they, you know, they had a budget for him, and I think he went a little over the budget. But look, they also painted themselves into a corner. They don't really have a better option at this point. And I think it's a chance for Aaron and Mike McCarthy, you know, to sort of maybe try to pull one more little magic trick there before Aaron calls it a career.
6: More from Rodgers returning to Pittsburgh from Brooke Pryor, ESPN NFL Steelers reporter. She was on primetime. And then everyone is happy that Aaron Rodgers is back in the Steelers building.
2: Everyone I talked to in the building said that they really wanted him here by May 18th, by the start of OTAs, at least the next phase of them, where they're going to have all the team in the building. It's still voluntary, of course, but it's a new head coach, new system, all of these new things. And Aaron Rodgers might be familiar with it from his time with Mike McCarthy, but he's got new teammates. This is Mike McCarthy now in Pittsburgh. It's been several years since he's worked with him. So the Pittsburgh Steelers really wanted Aaron Rodgers to be at OTAs, and now that he's agreed to this deal, he will be.
6: As for the upside on Rodgers, she expects it to be pretty high.
2: this is going to be a balanced offense. I mean, Aaron Rodgers can still throw deep, and I think that Mike McCarthy is really good at utilizing a bunch of different routes, about having a lot of versatility in his wide receivers. And what we saw last year was that Rodgers was most effective with these short, quick throws and letting his receivers do the work. And they added guys like Michael Pittman Jr., like Jeremy Bernard, that I think can help him do more of that. And I think that he can also still stretch the field with DK Metcalf, with Michael Pittman Jr. And then Mike McCarthy likes to have a balanced run game, too. He added Rico Dowdle, who he coached in Dallas, and I think that that's another good fit. I mean, this team, I think, already had a very complete roster. They were very methodical in how they built things through free agency and then the draft. They addressed positions of need. They added depth in some areas that needed that, like wide receiver.
6: McCarthy coached Aaron Rodgers for 13 seasons since Green Bay, and now they are reunited again. ESPN's Adam Schefter reporting. Aaron Rodgers returning to the Pittsburgh Steelers on a one-year, $22 million contract. We switch gears to postseason hockey. The Canadiens and the Sabres, Game 6 of the Eastern Conference second-round series. Buffalo and Montreal, with the Canadiens leading 3-2 in that series, and at home trying to move to the conference finals to face Carolina. In the early going of this one, Buffalo scored with 32 seconds into the first period, but Montreal would take a 2-1 lead later in the first on TSN 690.
9: Left side, Slavkovsky down to Caulfield, up top, Hudson, far side shot, scores! Ivan power play bomb, and it's 2-1 Montreal.
6: Demidov with his second goal in the postseason on the power play. Lane Hudson and Cole Caulfield on the assist. A 2-1 lead for Montreal. They would take a 3-1 lead in the first period, and then back come the Sabres. They would get a second goal with 13:56 in the first period from Jason Zucker, also on the power play. We move into the second period. It's a 3-2 game, and Buffalo finds the equalizer.
9: Here's a shot, deflection, rebound, scores! What a play! Tenacity pays off for Buffalo once again as the Dogs chase a bone, and Zach Benson gets the reward, and Buffalo has tied the game at 3, 1 minute into the second period.
6: Benson with his fifth goal, Tage Thompson, Bowen Byram with the assist there, a 3-3 game, and then the go-ahead goal from Jack Quinn.
9: Power play with 1:18 left. Quinn ready to fire, scores! Quinner with a great shot as he rips it home. Another power play goal, and the Sabres storm back and have a 4-3 lead in Montreal.
6: They would trail 3-1 and end up scoring 7 unanswered goals. Sabres finish with 8 goals in the game, and they win it 8-3, the second most in a playoff game in franchise history. 4 of those coming on the power play, the most in Sabres postseason history. Jack Quinn with 2 of those power play goals. Tage Thompson with a goal and 3 assists. He got a 4-game multi-point streak on the road in the playoffs going. He was with Emily Kaplan on ABC.
10: Tage, you guys are down 3-1 early in the first period. Alex Lyon gets pulled. What happens next?
11: Yeah, I liked our first period. I think everyone in the room was confident in the way we were playing. We were getting some good looks. I thought we've always had a good start, and Montreal seemed to come back with a push, and I think we've done a good job recently of just controlling our emotions and not letting the game spiral out of control. We just kept playing the same way and kept it simple. And got our looks.
10: I know you and Rasmus Dahlin always tell each other dogs need to be dogs. Like, what type of pressure did you feel in this game as leaders of this team to have a big one?
11: No pressure. I mean, we've been in this spot all year. We've had our backs against the wall. It's no different. No one would have had us pegged here back in September before the season started. So we're just having fun with it. I mean, this is a new experience for a lot of us, and we're just trying to enjoy it. We've been in situations like this before where we've been down in games and had to find our way back, and it's easy to play, you know, for these guys. It's a group that cares a lot about each other and that believes in each other, so you know, there was no doubt in our locker room. We knew if we stuck with our game, we would get rewarded for it.
10: Now you guys get another new experience at Game 7. You've been so good on the road. What can you take from here that you guys will bring back to Buffalo?
11: I think our starts have been great. Most of the games we've been, you know, starting right on time and get out to a good, you know, a good start, but we just got to be consistent. I thought tonight we were real consistent. You know, we didn't try to complicate the game. We stuck with what was working, and you know, that's something heading into Game 7 we got to take with us.
12: Game 7 from Buffalo on Monday on ESPN. You just heard from Tage Thompson, Sabres forward, with Emily Kaplan. Buffalo and Montreal for the right to face the Carolina Hurricanes in the Eastern Conference Finals. Switching gears to Major League Baseball, Game 2 of the Subway Series. Yankees took Game 1 on Friday, their 11th win in a series opener this season, tying with the Rays and the Braves for the most in baseball. A win would give the Yankees their first series win on the road against the Mets since 2018. Mets got dealt a blow during Friday's game, though. Starting pitcher Clay Holmes hit by a line drive, suffered a broken fibula. The line drive came off the bat at 111 miles per hour. Buster Olney was on Hammer and Emmett on ESPN Radio and has more.
13: Gone into that series with three straight wins. They're trying to climb their way back toward 500. They don't have a lot of margin for error because their offense is not dynamic, and a line drive is hit by Spencer Jones of the Yankees, hits the leg of Clay Holmes, and after the game, Carlos Mendoza, their manager, announces that he's a broken fibula, and he's out indefinitely. It's a big deal, and there's no way around this. The Mets starting pitching really was the backbone of what they have been able to, the games they have won. And so to lose Clay Holmes, they had a successful transition from being a relief pitcher to being a starter, huge blow for the Mets.
12: That was Buster Olney on Hammer and Emmett. Let's get to the game. Yankees and Mets, game two of their weekend series. Pick up the action, top of the second inning. No score, Trent Grisham at the plate.
3: And that venue, his pitch hit the other way, through the six hole into left field, a base hit for Trent Grisham. Two out knock. Jazz scores. 1-0 Yankees here in the second inning.
12: The call on WFAN, a 1-0 lead for the Yankees, but back come the Mets. Bottom of the third inning, Mets have some wildness on the base pass, which led to them taking the lead in the bottom of the third on 880 ESPN New York.
14: Bases loaded, 1-0 Yankees. His first pitch all the way to the backstop, picks high in the air. Hinge coming in, he slides and scores. The flip hold from Rodon gets away. Bichette comes in next, and he scores. Soto goes to third, and on the most pinball-y play we've ever seen, the Mets score two on a wild pitch and then an error and take a 2-1 lead.
12: 2-1 lead at that point, and the Mets would take game two, 6-3. The final. Mets are winners of four of their last five. Mark Vientos with three runs batted in. He has 14 RBIs since May the 3rd. Yankees now losers of six of their last eight. Tigers hosting the Blue Jays on ESPN Radio. A win by Detroit snaps a string of three straight losses. Jays have lost five in a row on the road, their longest such streak since the 2020 season. Casey Mize getting the start, his first since April the 28th, returning from an adductor strain. But as for Tigers ace Tarik Skubal, he's been out of action for a while, and A.J. Hinch had an update on him before the game on MLB on ESPN Radio.
15: He's doing well. I mean, he's throwing faster than most do in after these type of surgeries. It's doctor's orders, and it was a simple procedure, if you can call any surgery simple. And now we're just sort of dealing with symptoms and swelling, and he's throwing, and he's excited, and he wants to get off the mound. And we're tempering our enthusiasm, yet still feeling really optimistic that he's going to beat a perceived timeline that we haven't even set yet, because we don't know. We're giving him something every day. And the fact that he's already throwing is signaling that he's doing just fine in his process. It's still going to take a few weeks, but man, it's nice to see the video of a Tarik Skubal getting back into baseball things.
12: Let's get into the game on ESPN Radio. No score through the first five and a half innings. We go to the bottom of the sixth. Detroit's Matt Vuerling at the plate.
16: In the early innings, in low leverage situations, this ball launched to left field in the corner. Piñango watches it go. It's into the bullpen, and Vuerling with his third home run of the season. We've got our first run of the game. A two-out shot from Vuerling, and it's 1-0 Tigers.
12: A 364-foot home run by Vuerling gives Tigers the 1-0 lead there on ESPN Radio. Move on to the seventh inning, the equalizer from Toronto.
16: First pitch jumped on, rifled into right field, and it is off the top of the wall and gone. Yohendrik Piñango laces it to right field for his first home run of the season. He just ambushed Finnegan. That'll take a win away from Casey Mize in his return.
12: Casey Mize in his return, six innings, two hits, no earned runs, and four strikeouts, but again, would get an 0 decision. It would stay a 1-1 game, and we'd go into extra innings. Dalton Varsho at the plate.
16: Varsho sends a line drive up the middle. Guerrero to third. He's going to be waved home. The throw from Vuerling is cut off, and the Blue Jays take the lead. first lead of the game for Toronto as Vlad Guerrero Jr. rumbles home from second on a Dalton Varsho single.
12: Toronto sealed the deal in the bottom of the 10th, win it 2-1. They snap a five-game road losing streak. Again, Casey Mize with a heck of a game in his return. Didn't allow a run in six innings, but does get a no decision. SportsCenter All Night, ESPN Radio, and the ESPN app. Dodgers take it on the Angels in Orange County. Alex Call at the plate with men on for the Dodgers on AM 570 LA Sports, with the Dodgers already up 4-0.
17: 1-0 pitch from Silseth. And Call hits a ground ball through the hole, left side of base hit. Paez will score. Muncy speeding around third. Throw to the plate, cut off. Muncy scores. Throw back to second. Teoscar is safe. It's a two-run single for Alex Call, and the Dodgers lead it 6-0.
12: Later in the game, we'll go to the top of the ninth inning, and Shohei Ohtani pads a big Dodgers lead.
17: And a two-ball, no-strike pitch from Alec Manoah to Shohei Ohtani. He swings and lines it to right field. That's going to get down for a hit. Muncy scores. Hernandez behind him. They're going to send Kim home. It's a bases-clearing double for Shohei Ohtani. Ohtani with five runs batted in the game. It is now 15-2.
12: And that would be the final score. Dodgers 15-2 victory over the Halos. Ohtani 2-for-4 with a double and a triple. Five runs batted into the game. Mookie Betts 2-for-4 with a home run. The 13-run spread tied the largest victory over the Angels ever in the series history. Red Sox taking on the Braves. Braves with 12 series wins on the season. A win on Saturday would tie the 2003 season for the most series wins before June over the last 25 seasons. The Red Sox is 18-26 so far this season. A loss tonight, or loss on Saturday rather, would tie their second worst 45-game start over the last 60 seasons. So we'll get to the game. Wilson Contreras at the plate in the top of the eighth inning with the Red Sox trailing.
18: 2-1 Braves. Elder throws. Wilson drives one high and deep. Hit a left field. Hit his way back. It is gone! A two-run homer. Wilson! And it's 3-2 Red Sox.
12: On WEEI 93.7, the Red Sox get a win back. 3-2, the final from Atlanta. The Sox with their first win after trailing through seven innings. They had been 0-21. 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Plus, we've got some interview sound from Chris Finch after the Timberwolves exit. That's all next. 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
4: It's the winner go home, and, you know, our guys don't want to go home.
1: You just can't deny the Detroit Pistons so far this postseason. The Pistons 4-0 when facing elimination during these playoffs. It's the most win in a season in franchise history in that vein. Could become the seventh team to win five or more games facing elimination in a single postseason and the first since the Celtics in 2023. Pistons also seeking to become the eighth 60-win team to win multiple Game 7s in a single postseason. Six of the previous seven won the NBA championship. Pistons forcing their way into a Game 7 after being down 3-2. It's the second ever winner-take-all playoff game between the Cavs and the Pistons. The last time it happened was back in 2006. A conference semifinal, same round. Pistons won that game 79-61. It's a series that followed almost the exact same pattern through six games. As for how the Pistons got here, Amari Sankofa from Detroit Free Press was on game day, expressed the depth of the Pistons, led

0: It was also defensively. They held Cleveland to 29% shooting in the second half. And you defend any team that well, that's going to increase your odds of winning. So I thought leaning on the bench and then just them stepping up defensively is how they did it.
1: Meanwhile, ESPN NBA analyst Quentin Richardson was on Hammer and Emmett on Saturday. He said the Cavs' effort in Game 6 just wasn't good enough.
2: It wasn't good enough. Like you say, it's not that they lost the game. It was the way they lost. It was the effort. It was the way that the Pistons put forth much more effort and played with a much higher sense of urgency. And they literally played like it was win or go home. I felt like the Cavs played like they had house money. Like, we got another game. And they didn't have the proper sense of urgency to go out there and close this thing down on their home floor, in my opinion.
1: Pistons head coach J.B. Bickerstaff, a former coach of James Harden's in Houston, gave some insight on how Harden practices baiting for fouls.
3: He's got an unbelievable ability to manipulate what the rules are, right? And we were together 4 years in Cleveland, or excuse me, in Houston. And, you know, you would watch him, and he and I would play one-on-one. And he would foul bait me, you know what I mean? Like, he would use, I'm serious, like, he would only get to play offense and I would play defense. And he would practice those things and he would work on them, you know, even just playing one-on-one versus me. So it's like he has a great understanding of the rules and then how to manipulate them in his favor.
1: Game 7 of the Pistons and Cavs with the right to face the Knicks in the conference finals on ESPN Radio.
4: The Spurs are a win away from the conference finals, up 3-2 after a 126-97 win over the T-Wolves.
5: At the end of the day, man, it's another basketball game. So you come out, put your boots on, and get ready to go to war.
1: The Spurs are moving on to face the Thunder in the conference finals after a dominating performance against the Minnesota Timberwolves in Game 6. So the season for the Timberwolves has come to an end, and Timberwolves head coach Chris Finch had a lot of praise for the Spurs and their effort in the Game 6 victory.
6: The wheels came off, there's no doubt about that, and we're disappointed with that. You know, not a big fan of getting our ass beat by 33 times in a series. Certainly nothing to be proud of, but so it's just a lot to kind of digest right now. But they were the better team, and you know, having said that, we still you know, look at the totality of where we are as a program. You know, one of the only two teams that's been to this point in the playoffs in the last three seasons. So you know, we just got to keep trying to take swings and get better.
1: Timberwolves winning, falling in Game 6, 139-109 to the San Antonio Spurs. Spurs and Thunder will get underway with Game 1 of the Western Conference Finals coming up on Monday on ESPN Radio. Still more to come, including our half-hour headlines. 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
2: Ramona Shelburne is here. 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
5: Here is your latest Middle Tennessee weather. Sunday will be partly sunny, then becoming sunny with a high near 93. Winds from the south at 5 to 15 miles per hour, gusting up to 20. Sunday night will be mostly clear with a low around 70. Monday will be sunny with a high near 93 and gusty south winds up to 25 miles per hour. Monday night brings a slight chance of showers after 1 a.m. with a low around 73. 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
1: It happened 17 seconds into the first round, and Ronda Rousey and Gina Carano's fight came to an end in just a blip, thanks to Rousey's armbar and a Carano tap out. It was returned to the cage after 17 years away for Carano. Rousey, for the first time in nearly a decade, and she wins it in 17 seconds in Jake Paul's promotion and streaming debut. Aaron Rodgers returning to the NFL for what could be his final season. ESPN's Adam Schefter reporting Saturday night, the four-time MVP agreeing to a one-year deal with the Steelers worth up to $25 million. Base salary around $22 million. The 42-year-old Rodgers is expected to report to Steelers OTA on Monday. Eastern Conference second round series between the Buffalo Sabres and the Montreal Canadiens. It's a 3-3 game in the second period until Jack Quinn put Buffalo on top.
2: Power play with 1:18 left. Quinn ready to fire, scores! Quinner with a great shot as he rips it home. Another power play goal, and the Sabres storm back and have a 4-3 lead in Montreal.
1: The Sabres were down 7-1. They end up down 3-1. They score 7 unanswered goals and win the matchup 8-3 over the Canadiens. That was on WGR 550. Game 7 of that second round series for the right to move on to face the Carolina Hurricanes coming up on Monday on ESPN. SportsCenter All Night, ESPN Radio, and the ESPN app. ESPN Radio presented by Progressive Insurance. Well, you heard it just a moment ago in our half-hour headlines. Rodgers returning to the NFL for a 22nd season in the National Football League. ESPN's Adam Schefter with more on SportsCenter.
3: They've been in constant contact throughout this process from the time that Mike McCarthy took over as the Pittsburgh Steelers head coach, returning home to Pittsburgh where he's from. He's been communicating regularly with Rodgers. And even though the relationship at times may not have been ideal or perfect, what coach-quarterback relationship is, there is a great respect between those two individuals. And obviously, he was the one coach that could help lure Aaron Rodgers back to Pittsburgh. If we go back to the end of last season, there were a lot of people who thought Aaron Rodgers had played his last down, wouldn't be back in Pittsburgh again, and lo and behold, here we are in mid-May, and he's reached agreement with the Pittsburgh Steelers on a one-year deal worth up to $25 million that returns him to Pittsburgh for his 22nd NFL season.
1: And ESPN Adam Schefter reporting the deal will pay him up to $25 million. Meanwhile, Will Graves, Steelers writer for the Associated Press, was on game night Saturday. He was asked why the Steelers were willing to wait on Rodgers.
4: He leaned in heavily to everything that came with being a Steeler. He loved being in the locker room. He loved being around his teammates. He loves the feeling of that culture that, you know, it is in his blood. And that brought him a lot of respect in the room and in the organization. And so that's one of the reasons the Steelers could stand there hat in hand and wait for him. Because, to be honest with you, the way that he performed, not just on the field, where he was at times pretty good, it was just more than maybe even they expected. I mean, like, he built up a lot of equity in that room with the way that he, you know, conducted himself last year, and that's why we're here today.
1: As Aaron Rodgers returning to the Steelers, expected to report to Steelers OTAs coming up on Monday. SportsCenter All Night, ESPN Radio, and the ESPN app. We get back to Major League Baseball and the rivalries going on. Throughout, we've got the Rangers taking on the Astros. The Rangers have lost 4 straight to the Astros dating back to September of last season. With this loss, it'd be the 4th longest streak over Houston in the last 10 years. Jacob DeGrom on the mound with a 1-2 record and a 3.7 ERA and 10 earned runs against the Astros in his career. Astros seeking to win the first 2 games of a series for just the 3rd time this season, as they've been reeling at just 18-28 on the year going into the game. We go to the bottom of the first inning. Astros already up 1-0, and Yordan Alvarez at the plate.
5: 3-2. And Alvarez punished. This is this one deep to right field. The ball is hooked. If it stays fair, it's gone. It's fair, and it is gone. Number 15 for Yordan. It's 2-0 Astros.
1: Robert Ford on KBME 790 AM. Astros would win it 4-1. Jose Altuve also with a home run on the day, the third of his career off of Jacob DeGrom. DeGrom allowed four home runs in the game. First Rangers pitcher to allow four solo home runs in a game since Jordan Lyle back in 2021. It's the Astros' fifth straight win against the Rangers, their longest since winning seven in a row back in 2021. Cubs and the White Sox on a Saturday night in at Chicago White Sox Stadium. Cubs 11-1 in the last 12 meetings against the White Sox, the second best record over the White Sox over that span. Michael Busch reaching base safely now in 16 straight games, tied for the fifth longest active streak in baseball. We'll get to the action. Bottom of the first inning, Miguel Vargas at the plate with two men on ESPN 1000.
5: The 1-1. That ball is smashed in the air to left center, and it's a three-run homer. Miguel Vargas on the board.
1: So 3-0 lead at that point for the White Sox. Move on to the fifth inning. Already a home run to Jake for Munetaka Murakami. He comes to the plate again with the bases empty in the bottom of the fifth.
5: Murakami in the air. A high and deep drive right center field. Number two tonight. 7-0.
1: He had not hit a home run in the previous six games. Hits two on the day. White Sox win it 8-3. Pale Hose with a season-high five home runs. Their first such game since September of 2022. Murakami became the sixth player in MLB history with 17 home runs through his first 45 games in first since Yordan Alvarez did it for Houston back in 2019. Jameson Taillon gave up all five home runs for the Cubs, most he's ever given up in his career. Davis Martin, six innings, five hits, one walk, and seven strikeouts to get the win for the Dodgers. Phillies with the NL best 13-4 record in the last 17 games since Don Mattingly took over as manager back on April the 28th. Philly taking on Pittsburgh. Bryce Harper at the plate in the first inning with two men on.
6: The 3-1. He swings and blasts it high and deep center field. Long gone Harper off the top of the batter's eye in dead center. Number 11 on the season for Harper, and what a start for the Phillies. It's 3-0. Three batters into the ballgame.
1: Three batters into the ballgame, a 3-0 lead for Philly. That was on Sports Radio 94 WIP. Harper's home run goes 457 feet. Philly shut out the Pirates 6-0. They move back to 500 for the first time since April the 13th. Christopher Sanchez with a complete game shutout, allowing six hits with a career-high 13 strikeouts. His fourth complete game of his career, Sanchez lowers his ERA to 1.82, the fourth lowest through 10 starts for the Phillies since the division era began back in 1969. More baseball. SportsCenter All Night, ESPN Radio, and the ESPN app. This time a battle for Florida between Miami and the Rays. 11 straight home wins for the Rays, tied for the third longest streak in franchise history, have allowed a total of 14 runs during that 11 games. It's the fewest allowed in any 11-game home span in franchise history. Nick Martinez on the mound, 1.70 ERA, the fourth best among all qualified pitchers entering play on Saturday. Let's get to the action, and we'll go into extras. It's a 2-2 game, and Miami at the plate, a couple of men on 104.3 WQAM.
7: A one pitch. Hicks with a ground ball. That is through into right center field for a base hit. This will plate two. Ruiz comes in from third. Mack in from second. X goes corner to corner and make Liam Hicks the first to 40 RBIs in Major League Baseball. They're two huge ones. A two-run single, and it's 4-2 Marlins in the top of the 10th.
1: And the Marlins would keep pouring it on in the 10th.
8: How many big spots have there been in this one? Sanoha golfs one down the left field line. That's trouble. That gets down. It's a fair ball. That might play three. One in, two in. Here comes Marcy, and he scores. This is an onslaught. Javier Sanoha, a bases clearing double, and that's seven in the 10th. 9-2 Fish.
1: It would be eight runs in the 10th inning, so a wild finish in this one. As the Marlins win it 10-5, the loss by Tampa snaps that 11-game home win streak. And despite the loss, Nick Martinez did not allow a run in six innings and lowers his ERA to 1.51, second lowest in the big leagues. Baltimore taking on the Nationals. Pete Alonso with 28 home runs and 74 RBIs in 106 career games versus the Nationals. The Nats with four straight wins against the Orioles dating back to last season, tied for the second longest streak in the series history. Let's pick up the action bottom of the second inning. We're in a scoreless game, bottom of the second, two men on for Keibert Ruiz.
6: Abrams off second, Nunez off first. The pitch swung on it high in the air to right field and deep. O'Neill moving back on the warning track. At the wall, he leaps, and it is gone! Goodbye! Into the Nationals bullpen! Bang! Zoom goes Keibert Ruiz! A three-run home run!
1: 3-0 lead there in the bottom of the second. We'll fast forward to the bottom of the seventh. Jacob Young with two men on for the Nats.
6: 1-2 pitch. Young swings, clocks one to left field. This is deep, out by the left field wall. It is gone inside the left field foul pole. It is all Nationals on the three-run homer from Jacob Young. He makes the slow trot around the bases with the Nationals leading 11-3.
1: They'd go on to win it by a final of 13-3. Fourth game this season that had 13 or more runs by the Nationals. That's the most in baseball. They also had eight extra base hits in the game. Keibert Ruiz goes 3 for 5 with his fourth home run. He has three homers in his last five games since a 20-game homer drought. Fifth straight loss to the Nats by the Orioles dating back to last season. It's the second longest losing streak all time in the series. SportsCenter All Night, ESPN Radio, and the ESPN app. Let's get to the Rays and Guardians, the Reds and Guardians. The Reds have won six of the last seven versus Cleveland dating back to May 16th of last year. Ellie De La Cruz, three straight games with a double, tied for the longest active streak in baseball. Bottom of the seventh, we've got a 4-4 game. And Angel Martinez at the plate with a man on WTAM 1100.
2: He fires, and the pitch hit high! Hit deep to right center! This ball! Gone! Angel Martinez with his team high eighth home run, and the Guardians have the lead at 6-4.
1: Guardians would go on to win it 7-4. Angel Martinez goes 2-for-4 with a season-high 3 runs scored, plus his eighth home run, which you just heard. Martinez now with 3 go-ahead home runs in his last 5 games. Brewers taking on the Twins. Brewers have won 7 of their last 8, allowing just 2.3 runs per game in that span. That's second in baseball behind only the Braves, who are averaging 2.1s given up per game. Brewers swept the road series at the Twins in each of the previous 2 seasons, trying to get their way 2/3 of the way there as they took on the Twins on Saturday. Pick up the action in the top of the 6th inning in a 1-1 game. Milwaukee at the plate.
9: It's a 1-1 Brewers game, and Jackson Chourio, a drive to left center. This ball is up, it is back, it is gone. First pitch of the 6th inning, and Jackson Chourio with his first home run of the season.
1: Jackson Chourio with his first home run there to make it a 2-1 game. They'd go on to win it by a final of 2-1 there. Again, that on 620 WTMJ. Pick up the action with the Giants and the Athletics on the West Coast. Casey Schmidt at the plate with the Giants already up 3-0, top of the 5th on KNBR.
10: So he's sitting on a 2-hit night already as he swings here, drives a high fly ball deep down the right field line towards the corner. It's slicing. It is off the foul pole. A 2-run home run for Casey Schmidt. His second homer of the night. Have a night, Casey Schmidt. It is 5-0 Giants.
1: Giants go on to win it by a final of 6-4. It snaps a 3-game losing streak. Padres and the Mariners. Padres on a 4-game win streak against the Mariners, tied for the second longest win streak against them in franchise history. Fernando Tatis Jr., though, no home runs in 43 games played to start the season. Had 11 home runs through 43 games last season, so the struggles continue for Fernando Tatis Jr. Let's get to the action in the top of the 4th inning. 2-0 lead for the Padres, and Nick Castellanos at the plate with two men on 97-3, the fan.
6: First pitch from Gilbert, swung on, hit in the air to deep left center field. Rodriguez is back, he is at the wall, looking up, gonna go! Nick Castellanos
11: It's a three-run homer, and the Padres have cashed it in here in the fourth inning. It's 5-0.
1: Padres go on to win it 7-4 on Saturday. They've won now 5 in a row against the Mariners. Rodolfo Duran with a home run in his first hit in the big leagues. It's his fourth game played for the Padres. Logan Gilbert takes the loss for the M's, giving up 7 earnings in 6 2/3 innings. SportsCenter all night, ESPN Radio, and the ESPN app. Rockies taking on the Diamondbacks. For the Rockies, a loss would mark their 6th consecutive series loss, tying their longest series losing streak in Major League Baseball this year. Eduardo Rodriguez on the mound for the Diamondbacks, 4-0 with a 2.25 ERA and 8 starts this season. Pick up the action in the bottom of the 8th inning with Colorado already on top 3-2, but they got a little insurance thanks to some poor pitching by the D-backs on 850 KOA.
12: 2-2 pitch. Hit him! And that will force in a run. It's 4-2 Rockies. A 97-mile-an-hour sinker. He plunks his second guy in the inning. And that's going to end the day for Garcia. Rockies get an insurance run, and they're looking for a big 8th inning.
1: Mickey Moniak, the one hit there, 1-for-3, 2 runs batted in. His 8th game with 2 or more RBIs, the most on the Rockies this season. Colorado beats the Diamondbacks 4-2. 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We'll hear from him, plus our top sound. 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
13: 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Bang, he got it. 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
20: 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And most importantly, they're in a very difficult division. 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
3: Thanks, Alex. We begin with baseball, and the Phillies get off to a fast start in Pittsburgh. They get a complete game shutout from Christopher Sanchez, and Bryce Harper provides instant offense on Sports Radio 94 WIP.
4: The 3-1. He swings and blasts it high and deep center field. Long gone Harper off the top of the batter's eye in dead center. Number 11 on the season for Harper, and what a start for the Phillies. It's 3-0. Three batters into the ballgame.
0: Number four.
3: And the Giants powering up against the A's on KNBR.
5: So he's sitting on a two-hit night already as he swings here, drives a high fly ball deep down the right field line towards the corner. It's slicing. It is off the foul pole. A two-run home run for Casey Schmidt. His second homer of the night. Have a night, Casey Schmidt. It is 5-0 Giants.
0: Number three.
3: The Red Sox rally over the Braves in Atlanta thanks to this in the eighth inning. The call on WEEI.
6: 2-1 Braves. Elder throws. Wilson drives one high and deep. Hit a left field. Hit his way back. It is gone! A two-run homer. Wilson! And it's 3-2 Red Sox.
0: Number two.
3: The Guardians get late power in a win over the Reds. The call on WTAM 1100.
4: He fires, and the pitch hit high. Hit deep to right center. This ball, gone! Angel Martinez with his team high eighth home run. And the Guardians have the lead at 6-4.
0: Number one.
3: And our top sound is from Game 6 in Montreal in Round 2 of the Stanley Cup playoffs. The Sabres stave off elimination from the Canadiens. The final call on WGR 550.
7: Just holding the puck, the clock runs out. Somebody call the Undertaker. The Buffalo Sabres are far from dead. They're alive! They're alive! And they're going to Game 7 in Buffalo!
1: They're alive indeed. Game 7 coming up in Buffalo. Thanks for our top sound. 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Smalley with a 2-under 68 to move to 6-under for the tournament, has a 2-stroke lead over several big names, including John Rahm. Five players are 2-stroke back at 4-under. Rory McIlroy and second co-second-round leader Maverick McNealy are among those 3 strokes back, so very tight up at the top still. Let's hear from Alex Smalley on having the lead going into the final day of the tournament.
8: Obviously dreamed of this as a kid, and it's funny, you know, it's the Wanamaker Trophy, and when I was in college, I stayed in the Wanamaker dorm for 3 years. So my parents and I have been joking that maybe this would be a tournament that I would win just because of that kind of fact. That's just kind of something that we've joked about even before I made it out here. It'd be pretty cool to actually pull it out tomorrow.
1: More from Smalley on shooting under par for these first 3 rounds of a tournament.
8: Anytime you can shoot under par on a golf course of this caliber, under these conditions, I think anybody would take that. So I'm hoping to put up another under par score tomorrow. I recognize that it'll be difficult because the golf course is playing difficult. And hole locations are probably going to be difficult as well. We'll just add them up at the end of the day tomorrow and see where that takes me.
1: Again, Smalley with a 2-under 68 on Saturday to move to 6-under for the tournament. SportsCenter All Night, ESPN Radio, and the ESPN app. Royals taking on the Cardinals. Bottom of the eighth inning, Alex Burleson coming to the plate for the Cardinals.
9: The runners lead at first and second, two outs. The pitch. Burleson hits it the other way, a base hit. Coming around third base is Wynn. The throw to the plate is offline. The throw goes to third and down the left field line. And over at third base, Ivan Herrera could not get up to come on home.
1: That made it a 4-1 lead in the eighth on the Cardinals radio network. Cardinals win it 4-2. 19 wins for the Cardinals in one- or two-run games, the most by any team through 45 games since the 2005 White Sox. Cardinals at 27-18, their best 45-game start since the 2015 season. Still more to come, including more from a big Game 6 win by the Buffalo Sabres. That's next. 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
3: The Yankees and Mets face off for Game 2 of the Subway Series.
21: And that venue, his pitch hit the other way through the six hole into left field. A base hit for Trent Grisham. Two out knock. Jazz scores. 1-0 Yankees here in the second inning.
3: The Canadians look to close out the Sabres on the ice.
23: As the Habs win the Ozone faceoff, they score! Jack Eye from the line! And just like Game 5, the Habs don't take long to answer back to tie.
3: Plus, we prepare you for a huge Game 7 on the hardwood.
24: There's going to be a lot of energy. 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You know, the crowd is going to play as well. I know that, so it's going to be a fun environment for us. 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
1: SportsCenter All Night, ESPN Radio, and the ESPN app. We're also on Sirius XM Channel 80. We're still waiting for Game 7 of the Eastern Conference semifinals between the Cavs and Pistons. That's coming up here on Sunday. We still have one more spot in the NHL Conference Finals to decide as well. Montreal, Buffalo squaring off and a Game 6 on Saturday. Plenty of baseball in what is a rivalry interleague weekend, but we begin in the National Football League. The Steelers finally know the status of Aaron Rodgers. ESPN's Adam Schefter reporting on Saturday that despite the long wait and a change at the head coaching spot, Aaron Rodgers is indeed returning to the NFL, and it will be with the Steelers. He's agreed to a one-year deal to return to Pittsburgh that'll pay him up to $25 million. It'll start around $22 million with additional incentives. Rodgers is expected to report to Steelers OTAs on Monday. ESPN NFL insider Adam Schefter was on SportsCenter, and he was asked what made the parties comfortable with this reunion with Rodgers and, of course, his former head coach from Green Bay in Mike McCarthy.
25: They've been in constant contact throughout this process from the time that Mike McCarthy took over as the Pittsburgh Steelers head coach returning home to Pittsburgh, where he's from. He's been communicating regularly with Rodgers. And even though the relationship at times may not have been ideal or perfect, what coach-quarterback relationship is, there is a great respect between those two individuals. And obviously, he was the one coach that could help lure Aaron Rodgers back to Pittsburgh. If we go back to the end of last season, there were a lot of people who thought Aaron Rodgers had played his last down, wouldn't be back in Pittsburgh again, and lo and behold, here we are in mid-May, and he's reached agreement with the Pittsburgh Steelers on a one-year deal worth up to $25 million that returns him to Pittsburgh for his 22nd NFL season.
1: 22 seasons in the NFL, but will it be his last? Will Graves, AP Steelers writer, was on Game Night on Saturday, says he does indeed expect this to be Rodgers' last season.
26: So I would imagine this is going to be his last season. He wanted to be paid a little bit more than he was paid last year. Let's remember, the Jets paid him to go away, right? And so what the Steelers gave him last year was essentially a bonus. So he wanted a little more money. And they, you know, they had a budget for him, and I think he went a little over the budget. But look, they also painted themselves into a corner. They don't really have a better option at this point. And I think it's a chance for Aaron and Mike McCarthy, you know, to sort of maybe try to pull one more little magic trick there before Aaron calls it a career.
1: More from Rodgers returning to Pittsburgh from Brooke Pryor, ESPN NFL Steelers reporter. She was on primetime. And then is... Everyone is happy that Aaron Rodgers is back in the Steelers building.
27: Everyone I talked to in the building said that they really wanted him here by May 18th, by the start of OTAs, at least the next phase of them, where they're going to have all the team in the building. It's still voluntary, of course, but it's a new head coach, new system, all of these new things. And Aaron Rodgers might be familiar with it from his time with Mike McCarthy, but he's got new teammates. This is Mike McCarthy now in Pittsburgh. It's been several years since he's worked with him. So the Pittsburgh Steelers really wanted Aaron Rodgers to be at OTAs, and now that he's agreed to this deal, he will be.
1: As for the upside on Rodgers, she expects it to be pretty high.
27: This is going to be a balanced offense. I mean, Aaron Rodgers can still throw deep, and I think that Mike McCarthy is really good at utilizing a bunch of different routes, about having a lot of versatility in his wide receivers. And what we saw last year was that Rodgers was most effective with these short, quick throws and letting his receivers do the work. And they added guys like Michael Pittman Jr., like Jeremy Bernard, that I think can help him do more of that. And I think that he can also still stretch the field with DK Metcalf, with Michael Pittman Jr. And then Mike McCarthy likes to have a balanced run game, too. He added Rico Dowdle, who he coached in Dallas, and I think that that's another good fit. I mean, this team, I think, already had a very complete roster. They were very methodical in how they built things through free agency and then the draft. They addressed positions of need. They added depth in some areas that needed that, like wide receiver.
1: McCarthy coached Aaron Rodgers for 13 seasons since Green Bay, and now they are reunited again. ESPN's Adam Schefter reporting. Aaron Rodgers returning to the Pittsburgh Steelers on a one-year, $22 million contract. We switch gears to postseason hockey. The Canadiens and the Sabres, Game 6 of the Eastern Conference second-round series. Buffalo and Montreal, with the Canadiens leading 3-2 in that series, and at home trying to move to the conference finals to face Carolina. In the early going of this one, Buffalo scored with 32 seconds into the first period, but Montreal would take a 2-1 lead later in the first on TSN 690.
2: Left side, Slavkovsky down to Caulfield. Up top, Hudson, far side, shot, scores! Ivan Demidov! Power play bomb, and it's 2-1 Montreal!
1: Demidov with his second goal in the postseason on the power play. Lane Hudson and Cole Caulfield on the assist. A 2-1 lead for Montreal. They would take a 3-1 lead in the first period, and then back come the Sabres. They would get a second goal with 13:56 in the first period from Jason Zucker, also on the power play. We move into the second period. It's a 3-2 game, and Buffalo finds the equalizer.
2: Here's a shot, deflection, rebound, scores! What a play! Tenacity pays off for Buffalo once again as the Dogs chase a bone and Zach Benson gets the reward. And Buffalo has tied the game at 3, 1 minute into the second period.
1: Benson with his fifth goal, Tage Thompson, Bowen Byram with the assist there. A 3-3 game, and then the go-ahead goal from Jack Quinn.
2: Power play with 1:18 left. Quinn ready to fire, scores! Quinner with a great shot as he rips it home. Another power play goal, and the Sabres storm back and have a 4-3 lead in Montreal.
1: They would trail 3-1 and end up scoring 7 unanswered goals. Sabres finish with 8 goals in the game, and they win it 8-3, the second most in a playoff game in franchise history. 4 of those coming on the power play, the most in Sabres postseason history. Jack Quinn with 2 of those power play goals. Tage Thompson with a goal and 3 assists. He got a 4-game multi-point streak on the road in the playoffs going. He was with Emily Kaplan on ABC.
4: Tage, you guys are down 3-1 early in the first period. Alex Lyon gets pulled. What happens next?
5: Yeah, I liked our first period. I think everyone in the room was confident in the way we were playing. We were getting some good looks. I thought we've always had a good start, and Montreal seemed to come back with a push, and I think we've done a good job recently of just controlling our emotions and not letting the game spiral out of control. We just kept playing the same way and kept it simple. And got our looks.
4: I know you and Rasmus Dahlin always tell each other dogs need to be dogs. Like, what type of pressure did you feel in this game as leaders of this team to have a big one?
5: No pressure. I mean, we've been in this spot all year. We've had our backs against the wall. It's no different. No one would have had us pegged here back in September before the season started. So we're just having fun with it. I mean, this is a new experience for a lot of us, and we're just trying to enjoy it. We've been in situations like this before where we've been down in games and had to find our way back, and it's easy to play for these guys. It's a group that cares a lot about each other and that believes in each other, so there's no doubt in our locker room. We knew if we stuck with our game, we would get rewarded for it.
4: Now you guys get another new experience at Game 7. You've been so good on the road. What can you take from here that you guys will bring back to Buffalo?
5: I think our starts have been great. Most of the games we've been starting right on time and get out to a good good start, but we just got to be consistent. I thought tonight we were real consistent. We didn't try to complicate the game. We stuck with what was working, and that's something heading into Game 7 we got to take with us.
1: Game 7 from Buffalo on Monday on ESPN. You just heard from Tage Thompson, Sabres forward, with Emily Kaplan. Buffalo and Montreal for the right to face the Carolina Hurricanes in the Eastern Conference Finals. Switching gears to Major League Baseball, Game 2 of the Subway Series. Yankees took Game 1 on Friday, their 11th win in a series opener this season, tying with the Rays and the Braves for the most in baseball. A win would give the Yankees their first series win on the road against the Mets since 2018. Mets got dealt a blow during Friday's game, though. Starting pitcher Clay Holmes hit by a line drive, suffered a broken fibula. The line drive came off the bat at 111 miles per hour. Buster Olney was on Hammer and Ebbett on ESPN Radio and has more.
6: Gone into that series with three straight wins. They're trying to climb their way back toward 500. They don't have a lot of margin for error because their offense is not dynamic, and a line drive is hit by Spencer Jones of the Yankees, hits the leg of Clay Holmes, and after the game, Carlos Mendoza, their manager, announces that he's a broken fibula, and he's out indefinitely. It's a big deal, and there's no way around this. The Mets starting pitching really was the backbone of what they have been able to, the games they have won, and so to lose Clay Holmes, they had a successful transition from being a relief pitcher to being a starter, huge blow for the Mets.
1: That was Buster Olney on Hammer and Emmett. Let's get to the game. Yankees and Mets, game two of their weekend series. Pick up the action, top of the second inning. No score. Trent Grisham at the plate.
7: And that venue, his pitch hit the other way through the sixth hole into left field. A base hit for Trent Grisham. Two out knock. Jazz scores. 1-0 Yankees here in the second inning.
1: The call on WFAN, a 1-0 lead for the Yankees, but back come the Mets. Bottom of the third inning, Mets have some wildness on the base pass, which led to them taking the lead in the bottom of the third on 880 ESPN New York.
8: Bases loaded, 1-0 Yankees. His first pitch all the way to the backstop, kicks high in the air. Hinge coming in, he slides and scores. The flip hold from Rodon gets away. Bichette comes in next, and he scores. Soto goes to third, and on the most pinball-y play we've ever seen, the Mets score two on a wild pitch and then an error and take a 2-1 lead.
1: 2-1 lead at that point, and the Mets would take game two, 6-3. The final Mets are winners of four of their last five. Mark Vientos with three runs batted in. He has 14 RBIs since May the 3rd. Yankees now losers of six of their last eight. Tigers hosting the Blue Jays on ESPN Radio. A win by Detroit snaps a string of three straight losses. Jays have lost five in a row on the road, their longest such streak since the 2020 season. Casey Mize getting the start, his first since April the 28th, returning from an adductor strain. But as for Tigers ace Tarik Skubal, he's been out of action for a while, and A.J. Hinch had an update on him before the game on MLB on ESPN Radio.
9: He's doing well. I mean, he's throwing faster than most do in it after these type of surgeries. It's doctor's orders, and it was a simple procedure, if you can call any surgery simple. And now we're just sort of dealing with symptoms and swelling, and he's throwing, and he's excited, and he wants to get off the mound. And we're tempering our enthusiasm, yet still feeling really optimistic that he's going to beat a perceived timeline that we haven't even set yet, because we don't know. We're giving him something every day. And the fact that he's already throwing is signaling that he's doing just fine in his process. It's still going to take a few weeks, but man, it's nice to see the video of a Tarik Skubal getting back into baseball things.
1: Let's get into the game on ESPN Radio. No score through the first five and a half innings. We go to the bottom of the sixth. Detroit's Matt Vuerling at the plate.
10: In the early innings with low leverage situations, this ball launched to left field in the corner. Pinyanga watches it go. It's into the bullpen, and Vuerling with his third home run of the season. We've got our first run of the game. A two-out shot from Vuerling, and it's 1-0 Tigers.
1: A 364-foot home run by Vuerling gives Tigers the 1-0 lead there on ESPN Radio. Move on to the seventh inning, the equalizer from Toronto.
10: First pitch jumped on, rifled into right field, and it is off the top of the wall and gone. Yohendrik Pinyanga laces it to right field for his first home run of the season. He just ambushed Finnegan. That'll take a win away from Casey Mize in his return.
1: Casey Mize in his return, six innings, two hits, no earned runs and four strikeouts, but again, would get a no decision. It would stay a 1-1 game, and we'd go into extra innings. Dalton Varsho at the plate.
10: Varsho sends a line drive up the middle. Guerrero to third. He's going to be waved home. The throw from Vuerling is cut off, and the Blue Jays take the lead. First lead of the game for Toronto as Vlad Guerrero Jr. rumbles home from second on a Dalton Varsho single.
1: Toronto sealed the deal in the bottom of the 10th, win it 2-1. They snap a five-game road losing streak. Again, Casey Mize with a heck of a game in his return. Didn't allow a run in six innings, but does get a no decision. SportsCenter all night, ESPN Radio, and the ESPN app. Dodgers taking on the Angels in Orange County. Alex Call at the plate with men on for the Dodgers on AM 570 LA Sports, with the Dodgers already up 4-0.
2: 1-0 pitch from Silseth. And Call hits a ground ball through the hole, left side of base hit. Paez will score. Muncy speeding around third. Throw to the plate, cut off. Muncy scores. Throw back to second. Teoscar is safe. It's a two-run single for Alex Call, and the Dodgers lead it 6-0.
1: Later in the game, we'll go to the top of the ninth inning, and Shohei Ohtani pads a big Dodgers lead.
2: And a two-ball, no-strike pitch from Alec Manoah to Shohei Ohtani. He swings and lines it to right field. That's going to get down for a hit. Muncy scores. Hernandez behind him. They're going to send Kim home. It's a bases-clearing double for Shohei Ohtani. Ohtani with five runs batted in the game. It is now 15-2.
1: And that would be the final score. Dodgers 15-2 victory over the Halos. Ohtani 2-for-4 with a double and a triple. Five runs batted in the game. Mookie Betts 2-for-4 with a home run. The 13-run spread tied the largest victory over the Angels ever in the series history. Red Sox taking on the Braves. Braves with 12 series wins on the season. A win on Saturday would tie the 2003 season for the most series wins before June over the last 25 seasons. The Red Sox is 18-26 so far this season. A loss on Saturday would tie their second worst 45-game start over the last 60 seasons. So we'll get to the game. Wilson Contreras at the plate in the top of the eighth inning with the Red Sox trailing.
11: 2-1 Braves. Elder throws. Wilson drives one high and deep. Hit a left field. Hit his way back. It is gone! A two-run homer. Wilson! And it's 3-2 Red Sox.
1: On WEEI 93.7, the Red Sox get a win back. 3-2, the final from Atlanta. The Sox with their first win after trailing through seven innings. They had been 0-21. 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Plus, we've got some interview sound from Chris Finch after the Timberwolves exit. That's all next. 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
22: Yeah, I get whatever. We come together, we talk, you know, we get back in the moment.
23: It's win or go home. And, you know, our guys don't want to go home.
1: You just can't deny the Detroit Pistons so far this postseason. The Pistons 4-0 and facing elimination during these playoffs. It's the most win in a season in franchise history in that vein. Could become the seventh team to win five or more games facing elimination in a single postseason and the first since the Celtics in 2023. Pistons also seeking to become the eighth 60-win team to win multiple Game 7s in a single postseason. Six of the previous seven won the NBA championship. Pistons forcing their way into a Game 7 after being down 3-2. It's the second ever winner-take-all playoff game between the Cavs and the Pistons. The last time it happened was back in 2006. A conference semifinal, same round. Pistons won that game 79-61. It's a series that followed almost the exact same pattern through six games. As for how the Pistons got here, Amari Sankofa from Detroit Free Press was on game day and expressed the depth of the Pistons led them to winning their game six.
24: I think they did it just by leaning into their depth. You had Marcus Sasser come in, who hadn't really played any real minutes in the playoffs until game five, and then they lead on him more in game six, and he scored 9 points. He defended well. You just felt him every time he was out there. And then Paul Reed, he's played double-digit minutes the last four games. He's put up big scoring numbers and few minutes. And, you know, I think those things have helped keep the offense afloat, regardless of what Cade has going on. But it was also defensively. They held Cleveland to 29% shooting in the second half. And you defend any team that well, that's

0: 7 win over the T-Wolves.
1: At the end of the day, man, it's another basketball game. So you come out, put your boots on, and get ready to go to war.
2: The Spurs are moving on to face the Thunder in the conference finals after a dominating performance against the Minnesota Timberwolves in Game 6. So the season for the Timberwolves has come to an end, and Timberwolves head coach Chris Finch had a lot of praise for the Spurs and their effort in the Game 6 victory.
3: The wheels came off, there's no doubt about that, and we're disappointed with that. You know, not a big fan of getting our ass beat by 33 times in a series. That's certainly nothing to be proud of, but so it's just a lot to kind of digest right now. But they were the better team, and you know, having said that, we still look at the totality of where we are as a program. You know, one of the only two teams that's been to this point in the playoffs in the last three seasons. So, you know, we just got to keep trying to take swings and get better.
2: The Timberwolves falling in Game 6, 139-109 to the San Antonio Spurs. Spurs and Thunder will get underway with Game 1 of the Western Conference Finals coming up on Monday on ESPN Radio. Still more to come, including our half-hour headlines. 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
13: Here is your latest Middle Tennessee weather. Sunday will be partly sunny, then becoming sunny with a high near 93. Winds from the south at 5 to 15 miles per hour, gusting up to 20. Sunday night will be mostly clear with a low around 70. Monday will be sunny with a high near 93 and gusty south winds up to 25 miles per hour. Monday night brings a slight chance of showers after 1 a.m. with a low around 73. 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
1: It happened 17 seconds into the first round, and Ronda Rousey and Gina Carano's fight came to an end in just a blip, thanks to Rousey's armbar and a Carano tap out. It was returned to the cage after 17 years away for Carano. Rousey, for the first time in nearly a decade, and she wins it in 17 seconds in Jake Paul's promotion and streaming debut. Aaron Rodgers returning to the NFL for what could be his final season. ESPN's Adam Schefter reporting Saturday night, the four-time MVP agreeing to a one-year deal with the Steelers worth up to $25 million. Base salary around $22 million. The 42-year-old Rodgers is expected to report to Steelers OTA on Monday. Eastern Conference second round series between the Buffalo Sabres and the Montreal Canadiens. It's a 3-3 game in the second period until Jack Quinn put Buffalo on top.
2: Power play with 1:18 left. Quinn ready to fire, scores! Quinner with a great shot as he rips it home. Another power play goal, and the Sabres storm back and have a 4-3 lead in Montreal.
1: The Sabres were down 3-1. They score 7 unanswered goals and win the matchup 8-3 over the Canadiens. That was on WGR 550. Game 7 of that second round series for the right to move on to face the Carolina Hurricanes coming up on Monday on ESPN. SportsCenter All Night, ESPN Radio, and the ESPN app. ESPN Radio presented by Progressive Insurance. Well, you heard it just a moment ago in our half-hour headlines. Rodgers returning to the NFL for a 22nd season in the National Football League. ESPN's Adam Schefter with more on SportsCenter.
3: They've been in constant contact throughout this process from the time that Mike McCarthy took over as the Pittsburgh Steelers head coach, returning home to Pittsburgh, where he's from. He's been communicating regularly with Rodgers. And even though the relationship at times may not have been ideal or perfect, what coach-quarterback relationship is, there is a great respect between those two individuals. And obviously, he was the one coach that could help lure Aaron Rodgers back to Pittsburgh. If we go back to the end of last season, there were a lot of people who thought Aaron Rodgers had played his last down, wouldn't be back in Pittsburgh again, and lo and behold, here we are in mid-May, and he's reached agreement with the Pittsburgh Steelers on a one-year deal worth up to $25 million that returns him to Pittsburgh for his 22nd NFL season.
1: And ESPN Adam Schefter reporting the deal will pay him up to $25 million. Meanwhile, Will Graves, Steelers writer for the Associated Press, was on game night Saturday. He was asked why the Steelers were willing to wait on Rodgers.
4: He leaned in heavily to everything that came with being a Steeler. He loved being in the locker room. He loved being around his teammates. He loves the feeling of that culture that, you know, it is in his blood. And that bought him a lot of respect in the room and in the organization. And so that's one of the reasons the Steelers could stand there hat in hand and wait for him. Because, to be honest with you, the way that he performed, not just on the field, where he was at times pretty good, it was just more than maybe even they expected. I mean, like, he built up a lot of equity in that room with the way that he, you know, conducted himself last year. And that's why we're here today.
1: As Aaron Rodgers returning to the Steelers, expected to report to Steelers OTAs coming up on Monday. SportsCenter All Night, ESPN Radio, and the ESPN app. We get back to Major League Baseball and the rivalries going on throughout. We've got the Rangers taking on the Astros. The Rangers have lost 4 straight to the Astros dating back to September of last season. With this loss, it would be the 4th longest streak over Houston in the last 10 years. Jacob DeGrom on the mound with a 1-2 record and a 3.7 ERA and 10 earned runs against the Astros in his career. Astros seeking to win the first 2 games of a series for just the 3rd time this season, as they've been reeling at just 18-28 on the year going into the game. We go to the bottom of the first inning. Astros already up 1-0, and Yordan Alvarez at the plate.
5: 3-2. And Alvarez punished. This is this one deep to right field. The ball is hooking. It stays fair. It's gone. It's fair, and it is gone. Number 15 for Yordan. It's 2-0 Astros.
1: Robert Ford on KBME 790 AM. Astros would win it 4-1. Jose Altuve also with a home run on the day, the third of his career off of Jacob DeGrom. DeGrom allowed four home runs in the game. First Rangers pitcher to allow four solo home runs in a game since Jordan Lyle back in 2021. It's the Astros' fifth straight win against the Rangers, their longest since winning seven in a row back in 2021. Cubs and the White Sox on a Saturday night at Chicago White Sox Stadium. Cubs 11-1 in the last 12 meetings against the White Sox, the second best record over the White Sox over that span. Michael Busch reaching base safely now in 16 straight games, tied for the fifth longest active streak in baseball. We get to the action, bottom of the first inning. Miguel Vargas at the plate with two men on ESPN 1000.
5: The 1-1. That ball is smashed in the air to left center. And it's a three-run homer. Miguel Vargas on the board.
1: So 3-0 lead at that point for the White Sox. Move on to the fifth inning. Already a home run to Jake for Munetaka Murakami. He comes to the plate again with the bases empty in the bottom of the fifth.
5: Murakami in the air. A high and deep drive right center field. Number two tonight. 7-0.
1: He had not hit a home run in the previous six games. Hits two on the day. White Sox win it 8-3. Pale Hose with a season-high five home runs. Their first such game since September of 2022. Murakami became the sixth player in MLB history with 17 home runs through his first 45 games in first since Jordan Alvarez did it for Houston back in 2019. Jameson Taillon gave up all five home runs for the Cubs, most he's ever given up in his career. Davis Martin, six innings, five hits, one walk, and seven strikeouts to get the win for the White Sox. Phillies with the NL best 13-4 record in the last 17 games since Don Mattingly took over as manager back on April the 28th. Philly taking on Pittsburgh. Bryce Harper at the plate in the first inning with two men on.
6: The 3-1. He swings and blasts it high and deep center field. Long gone Harper off the top of the batter's eye in dead center. Number 11 on the season for Harper, and what a start for the Phillies. It's 3-0. Three batters into the ballgame.
1: Three batters into the ballgame, a 3-0 lead for Philly. That was on Sports Radio 94 WIP. Harper's home run goes 457 feet. Phillies shut out the Pirates 6-0. They move back to 500 for the first time since April the 13th. Christopher Sanchez with a complete game shutout, allowing six hits with a career-high 13 strikeouts. His fourth complete game of his career, Sanchez lowers his ERA to 1.82, the fourth lowest through 10 starts for the Phillies since the division era began back in 1969. More baseball, SportsCenter All Night, ESPN Radio, and the ESPN app. This time a battle for Florida between Miami and the Rays. 11 straight home wins for the Rays, tied for the third longest streak in franchise history, have allowed a total of 14 runs during that 11 games. It's the fewest allowed in any 11-game home span in franchise history. Nick Martinez on the mound, 1.70 ERA, the fourth best among all qualified pitchers entering play on Saturday. Let's get to the action, and we'll go into extras. It's a 2-2 game, and Miami at the plate, with a couple of men on 104.3 WQAM.
7: A one pitch. Hicks with a ground ball. There it is, threw into right center field for a base hit. This will plate two. Ruiz comes in from third. Mack in from second. X goes corner to corner and make Liam Hicks the first to 40 RBIs in Major League Baseball. There are two huge ones. A two-run single, and it's 4-2 Marlins in the top of the 10th.
1: And the Marlins would keep pouring it on in the 10th.
8: How many big spots have there been in this one? Sanoha golfs one down the left field line. That's trouble. That gets down. It's a fair ball. That might play three. One in. Two in. Here comes Marcy. And he scores. This is an onslaught. Javier Sanoha, a bases clearing double. And that's seven in the 10th. 9-2 Fish.
1: It would be eight runs in the 10th inning, so a wild finish in this one as the Marlins win it 10-5. The loss by Tampa snaps that 11-game home win streak, and despite the loss, Nick Martinez did not allow a run in six innings and lowers his ERA to 1.51, second lowest in the big leagues. Baltimore taking on the Nationals. Pete Alonso with 28 home runs and 74 RBIs in 106 career games versus the Nationals. The Nats with four straight wins against the Orioles dating back to last season, tied for the second longest streak in the series history. to pick up the action bottom of the second inning. We're in a scoreless game, bottom of the second, two men on for Keibert Ruiz.
9: Abrams off second, Nunez off first. The pitch swung on it high in the air to right field and deep. O'Neill moving back on the warning track. At the wall, he leaps, and it is gone! Goodbye! Into the Nationals bullpen! Bang! Zoom goes Keibert Ruiz! A three-run home run!
1: 3-0 lead there in the bottom of the second. We'll fast forward to the bottom of the seventh. Jacob Young with two men on for the Nats.
10: 1-2 pitch. Young swings, clocks one to left field. This is deep, out by the left field wall. It is gone inside the left field foul pole. It is all Nationals on the three-run homer from Jacob Young. He makes the slow trot around the bases with the Nationals leading 11-3.
1: They'd go on to win it by a final of 13-3. Fourth game this season that had 13 or more runs by the Nationals. That's the most in baseball. They also had eight extra base hits in the game. Keibert Ruiz goes 3-for-5 with his fourth home run. He has three homers in his last five games since a 20-game homer drought. Fifth straight loss to the Nats by the Orioles dating back to last season. It's the second longest losing streak all time in the series. SportsCenter All Night, ESPN Radio, and the ESPN app. Let's get to the Reds and Guardians. The Reds have won six of the last seven versus Cleveland dating back to May 16th of last year. Ellie De La Cruz, three straight games with a double, tied for the longest active streak in baseball. Bottom of the seventh, we've got a 4-4 game. And Angel Martinez at the plate with a man on WTAM 1100.
11: He fires, and the pitch hit high! Hit deep to right center! This ball! Gone! Angel Martinez with his team high eighth home run. And the Guardians have the lead at 6-4.
1: Guardians would go on to win it 7-4. Angel Martinez goes 2-for-4 with a season-high three runs scored, plus his eighth home run, which you just heard. Martinez now with three go-ahead home runs in his last five games. Brewers taking on the Twins. Brewers have won seven of their last eight, allowing just 2.3 runs per game in that span. That's second in baseball behind only the Braves, who are averaging 2.1s given up per game. Brewers swept the road series at the Twins in each of the previous two seasons, trying to get their way two-thirds of the way there as they took on the Twins on Saturday. Pick up the action in the top of the sixth inning in a 1-1 game. Milwaukee at the plate.
12: It's a 1-1 Brewers game, and Jackson Chourio drive to left center. This ball is up. It is back. It is gone. First pitch of the sixth inning, and Jackson Chourio with his first home run of the season.
1: Jackson Chourio with his first home run there to make it a 2-1 game. They'd go on to win it by a final of 2-1 there. Again, that on 620 WTMJ. Pick up the action with the Giants and the Athletics on the West Coast. Casey Schmidt at the plate with the Giants already up 3-0, top of the fifth on KNBR.
13: So he's sitting on a two-hit night already as he swings here, drives a high fly ball deep down the right field line towards the corner. It's slicing. It is off the foul pole. A two-run home run for Casey Schmidt. His second homer of the night. Have a night, Casey Schmidt. It is 5-0 Giants.
1: Giants go on to win it by a final of 6-4. It snaps a three-game losing streak. Padres and the Mariners. Padres on a four-game win streak against the Mariners, tied for the second-longest win streak against them in franchise history. Fernando Tatis Jr., though, no home runs in 43 games played to start the season. Had 11 home runs through 43 games last season, so the struggles continue for Fernando Tatis Jr. Let's get to the action in the top of the fourth inning. 2-0 lead for the Padres, and Nick Castellanos at the plate with two men on a 97-3 the fan.
10: First pitch from Gilbert, swung on, hit in the air to deep left center field. Rodriguez is back. He is at the wall looking up. Gonna go! Nick Castellanos, a three-run homer, and the Padres have cashed it in here in the fourth inning. It's 5-0.
1: Padres go on to win it 7-4 on Saturday. They've won now five in a row against the Mariners. Rodolfo Duran with a home run in his first hit in the big leagues. It's his fourth game played for the Padres. Logan Gilbert takes the loss for the M's, giving up 7 earnings in 6 2/3 innings. SportsCenter all night, ESPN Radio, and the ESPN app. Rockies taking on the Diamondbacks. For the Rockies, a loss would mark their 6th consecutive series loss, tying their longest series losing streak in Major League Baseball this year. Eduardo Rodriguez on the mound for the Diamondbacks, 4-0 with a 2.25 ERA and 8 starts this season. Pick up the action in the bottom of the 8th inning with Colorado already on top 3-2, but they got a little insurance thanks to some poor pitching by the D-backs on 850 KOA.
14: 2-2 pitch. Hit him! And that will force in a run. It's 4-2 Rockies. A 97-mile-an-hour sinker. He plunks his second guy in the inning. And that's going to end the day for Garcia. Rockies get an insurance run, and they're looking for a big 8th inning.
1: Mickey Moniak, the one hit there, 1-for-3, 2 runs batted in. His 8th game with 2 or more RBIs, the most on the Rockies this season. Colorado beats the Diamondbacks 4-2. 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
0: Number five.
3: Thanks, Alex. We begin with baseball, and the Phillies get off to a fast start in Pittsburgh. They get a complete game shutout from Christopher Sanchez, and Bryce Harper provides instant offense on Sports Radio 94 WIP.
4: The 3-1. He swings and blasts it high and deep center field. Long gone Harper off the top of the batter's eye in dead center. Number 11 on the season for Harper, and what a start for the Phillies. It's 3-0, three batters into the ballgame.
0: Number four.
3: And the Giants powering up against the A's on KNBR.
5: So he's sitting on a two-hit night already as he swings here, drives a high fly ball deep down the right field line towards the corner. It's slicing. It is off the foul pole. A two-run home run for Casey Schmidt. His second homer of the night. Have a night, Casey Schmidt. It is 5-0 Giants.
0: Number three.
3: The Red Sox rally over the Braves in Atlanta thanks to this in the eighth inning. The call on WEI.
6: 2-1 Braves. Elder throws. Wilson drives one high and deep. Hit a left field. Hit his way back. It is gone! A two-run homer. Wilson! And it's 3-2 Red Sox.
0: Number two.
3: The Guardians get late power in a win over the Reds. The call on WTAM 1100.
4: He fires, and the pitch hit high. Hit deep to right center. This ball, gone! Angel Martinez with his team high eighth home run. And the Guardians have the lead at 6-4.
0: Number one.
3: And our top sound is from Game 6 in Montreal in Round 2 of the Stanley Cup playoffs. The Sabres stave off elimination from the Canadiens. The final call on WGR 550.
7: Just holding the puck. The clock runs out. Somebody call the Undertaker. The Buffalo Sabres are far from dead. They're alive. They're alive. And they're going to Game 7 in Buffalo.
1: They're alive indeed. Game 7 coming up in Buffalo. Thanks for our top sound. SportsCenter All Night, ESPN Radio, and the ESPN app. It's still anyone's tournament with 18 holes left at the PGA Championship in Pennsylvania, and it's Alex Smalley, who does not have a tour win in his career, atop the leaderboard. Smalley with a 2-under 68 to move to 6-under for the tournament, has a two-stroke lead over several big names, including John Rahm. Five players are two-stroke back at 4-under. Rory McIlroy and co-second-round leader Maverick McNealy are among those three strokes back, so very tight up at the top still. Let's hear from Alex Smalley on having the lead going into the final day of the tournament.
8: Obviously dreamed of this as a kid, and it's funny, you know, that's the Wanamaker Trophy, and when I was in college, I stayed in the Wanamaker dorm for 3 years. So my parents and I have been joking that maybe this would be a tournament that I would win just because of that kind of fact. That's just kind of something that we've joked about even before I made it out here. And be pretty cool to actually pull it out tomorrow.
1: More from Smalley on shooting under par for these first three rounds of a tournament.
8: Anytime you can shoot under par on a golf course of this caliber, under these conditions, I think anybody would take that. So I'm hoping to put up another under par score tomorrow. I recognize that it'll be difficult because the golf course is playing difficult. Hole locations are probably going to be difficult as well. We'll just add them up at the end of the day tomorrow and see where that takes me.
1: Again, Smalley with a 2-under 68 on Saturday to move to 6-under for the tournament. SportsCenter All Night, ESPN Radio, and the ESPN app. Royals taking on the Cardinals. Bottom of the eighth inning, Alex Burleson coming to the plate for the Cardinals.
9: The runners lead at first and second, two outs, the pitch. Burleson hits it the other way, a base hit. Coming around third base is Wynn. The throw to the plate is offline. The throw goes to third and down the left field line. And over at third base, Ivan Herrera could not get up to come on home.
1: That made it a 4-1 lead in the eighth on the Cardinals radio network. Cardinals win it 4-2. 19 wins for the Cardinals in one- or two-run games, the most by any team through 45 games since the 2005 White Sox. Cardinals at 27-18, their best 45-game start since the 2015 season. Still more to come, including more from a big Game 6 win by the Buffalo Sabres. That's next. 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
4: Kerr keeps it. Here's Pippen. Pippen outside the arc on the left. Eight on the shot. Hands back Jordan. Here's six on the shot. Jordan keeps the dribble. Jordan fights. Jordan hits Kerr. Kerr, 18 footer, good!
0: And we're just getting started. 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
22: Way through the sixth hole into left field, a base hit for Trent Grisham. Two-out knock. Jazz scores. 1-0 Yankees here in the second inning.
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1: SportsCenter All Night, ESPN Radio, and the ESPN app. We're also on Sirius XM Channel 80. We're still waiting for Game 7 of the Eastern Conference semifinals between the Cavs and Pistons. That's coming up here on Sunday. We still have one more spot in the NHL Conference Finals to decide as well. Montreal, Buffalo squaring off and a Game 6 on Saturday. Plenty of baseball in what is a rivalry interleague weekend, but we begin in the National Football League. The Steelers finally know the status of Aaron Rodgers. ESPN's Adam Schefter reporting on Saturday that despite the long wait and a change at the head coaching spot, Aaron Rodgers is indeed returning to the NFL, and it will be with the Steelers. He's agreed to a one-year deal to return to Pittsburgh that'll pay him up to $25 million. It'll start around $22 million with additional incentives. Rodgers is expected to report to Steelers OTAs on Monday. ESPN NFL insider Adam Schefter was on SportsCenter, and he was asked what made the parties comfortable with this reunion with Rodgers and, of course, his former head coach from Green Bay, in Mike McCarthy.
25: They've been in constant contact throughout this process from the time that Mike McCarthy took over as the Pittsburgh Steelers head coach, returning home to Pittsburgh, where he's from. He's been communicating regularly with Rodgers. And even though the relationship at times may not have been ideal or perfect, what coach-quarterback relationship is, there is a great respect between those two individuals. And obviously, he was the one coach that could help lure Aaron Rodgers back to Pittsburgh. If we go back to the end of last season, there were a lot of people who thought Aaron Rodgers had played his last down, wouldn't be back in Pittsburgh again, and lo and behold, here we are in mid-May, and he's reached agreement with the Pittsburgh Steelers on a one-year deal worth up to $25 million that returns him to Pittsburgh for his 22nd NFL season.
1: 22 seasons in the NFL, but will it be his last? Will Graves, AP Steelers writer, was on Game Night on Saturday, says he does indeed expect this to be Rodgers' last season.
26: So I would imagine this is going to be his last season. He wanted to be paid a little bit more than he was paid last year. Let's remember, the Jets paid him to go away, right? And so what the Steelers gave him last year was essentially a bonus. So he wanted a little more money. And they, you know, they had a budget for him, and I think he went a little over the budget. But look, they also painted themselves into a corner. They don't really have a better option at this point. And I think it's a chance for Aaron and Mike McCarthy, you know, to sort of maybe try to pull one more little magic trick there before Aaron calls it a career.
1: More from Rodgers returning to Pittsburgh from Brooke Pryor, ESPN NFL Steelers reporter. She was on primetime. And then is everyone is happy that Aaron Rodgers is back in the Steelers building.
27: Everyone I talked to in the building said that they really wanted him here by May 18th, by the start of OTAs, at least the next phase of them, where they're going to have all the team in the building. It's still voluntary, of course, but it's a new head coach, new system, all of these new things. And Aaron Rodgers might be familiar with it from his time with Mike McCarthy, but he's got new teammates. This is Mike McCarthy now in Pittsburgh. It's been several years since he's worked with him. So the Pittsburgh Steelers really wanted Aaron Rodgers to be at OTAs, and now that he's agreed to this deal, he will be.
1: As for the upside on Rodgers, she expects it to be pretty high.
27: This is going to be a balanced offense. I mean, Aaron Rodgers can still throw deep, and I think that Mike McCarthy is really good at utilizing a bunch of different routes, about having a lot of versatility in his wide receivers. And what we saw last year was that Rodgers was most effective with these short, quick throws and letting his receivers do the work. And they added guys like Michael Pittman Jr., like Jeremy Bernard, that I think can help him do more of that. And I think that he can also still stretch the field with DK Metcalf, with Michael Pittman Jr. And then Mike McCarthy likes to have a balanced run game, too. He added Rico Dowdle, who he coached in Dallas, and I think that that's another good fit. I mean, this team, I think, already had a very complete roster. They were very methodical in how they built things through free agency and then the draft. They addressed positions of need. They added depth in some areas that needed that, like wide receiver.
1: McCarthy coached Aaron Rodgers for 13 seasons since Green Bay, and now they are reunited again. ESPN's Adam Schefter reporting. Aaron Rodgers returning to the Pittsburgh Steelers on a one-year, $22 million contract. We switch gears to postseason hockey. The Canadiens and the Sabres, Game 6 of the Eastern Conference second-round series. Buffalo and Montreal, with the Canadiens leading 3-2 in that series, and at home trying to move to the conference finals to face Carolina. In the early going of this one, Buffalo scored with 32 seconds into the first period, but Montreal would take a 2-1 lead later in the first on TSN 690.
2: Left side, Slavkovsky down to Caulfield. Up top, Hudson. Far side, shot, goes! Ivan Demidov! Power play bomb, and it's 2-1 Montreal!
1: Demidov with his second goal in the postseason on the power play. Lane Hudson and Cole Caulfield on the assist. A 2-1 lead for Montreal. They would take a 3-1 lead in the first period, and then back come the Sabres. They would get a second goal with 13:56 in the first period from Jason Zucker, also on the power play. We move into the second period. It's a 3-2 game, and Buffalo finds the equalizer.
2: Here's a shot, deflection, rebound, scores! What a play! Tenacity pays off for Buffalo once again as the Dogs chase a bone, and Zach Benson gets the reward, and Buffalo has tied the game at 3, 1 minute into the second period.
1: Benson with his fifth goal, Tage Thompson, Bowen Byram with the assist there, a 3-3 game, and then the go-ahead goal from Jack Quinn.
2: Power play with 1:18 left. Quinn ready to fire, scores! Quinner with a great shot as he rips it home. Another power play goal, and the Sabres storm back and have a 4-3 lead in Montreal.
1: They would trail 3-1 and end up scoring 7 unanswered goals. Sabres finish with 8 goals in the game, and they win it 8-3, the second most in a playoff game in franchise history. 4 of those coming on the power play, the most in Sabres postseason history. Jack Quinn with 2 of those power play goals. Tage Thompson with a goal and 3 assists. He got a 4-game multi-point streak on the road in the playoffs going. He was with Emily Kaplan on ABC.
4: Tage, you guys are down 3-1 early in the first period. Alex Lyon gets pulled. What happens next?
5: Yeah, I liked our first period. I think everyone in the room was confident in the way we were playing. We were getting some good looks. I thought we've always had a good start, and you know, Montreal seemed to come back with a push, and I think we've done a good job recently of just controlling our emotions and not letting the game spiral out of control. We just kept playing the same way and kept it simple. And got our looks.
4: I know you and Rasmus Dahlin always tell each other dogs need to be dogs. Like, what type of pressure did you feel in this game as leaders of this team to have a big one?
5: No pressure. I mean, we've been in this spot all year. We've had our backs against the wall. It's no different. No one would have had us pegged here back in September before the season started. So we're just having fun with it. I mean, this is a new experience for a lot of us, and we're just trying to enjoy it. We've been in situations like this before where we've been down in games and had to find our way back, and it's easy to play, you know, for these guys. It's a group that cares a lot about each other and that believes in each other. So, you know, there was no doubt in our locker room. We knew if we stuck with our game, we would get rewarded for it.
4: Now you guys get another new experience at Game 7. You've been so good on the road. What can you take from here that you guys will bring back to Buffalo?
5: I think our starts have been great. Most of the games we've been, you know, starting right on time and get out to a good, you know, a good start, but we just got to be consistent. I thought tonight we were real consistent. You know, we didn't try to complicate the game. We stuck with what was working, and you know, that's something heading into Game 7 we got to take with us.
1: Game 7 from Buffalo on Monday on ESPN. You just heard from Tage Thompson, Sabres forward, with Emily Kaplan. Buffalo and Montreal for the right to face the Carolina Hurricanes in the Eastern Conference Finals. Switching gears to Major League Baseball, Game 2 of the Subway Series. Yankees took Game 1 on Friday, their 11th win in a series opener this season, tying with the Rays and the Braves for the most in baseball. A win would give the Yankees their first series win on the road against the Mets since 2018. Mets got dealt a blow during Friday's game, though. Starting pitcher Clay Holmes, hit by a line drive, suffered a broken fibula. Line drive came off the bat at 111 miles per hour. Buster Olney was on Hammer and Emmett on ESPN Radio. It has more.
6: Gone into that series with three straight wins. They're trying to climb their way back toward 500. They don't have a lot of margin for error because their offense is not dynamic. And a line drive is hit by Spencer Jones of the Yankees. Hits the leg of Clay Holmes. And after the game, Carlos Mendoza, their manager, announces that he's a broken fibula. And he's out indefinitely. It's a big deal, and there's no way around this. The Mets starting pitching really was the backbone of what they have been able to, you know, the games they have won. And so to lose Clay Holmes, they had a successful transition from being a relief pitcher to being a starter, huge blow for the Mets.
1: That was Buster Olney on Hammer and Emmett. Let's get to the game. Yankees and Mets, game two of their weekend series. Pick up the action, top of the second inning. No score, Trent Grisham at the plate.
2: And that venue, his pitch hit the other way through the six hole into left field. A base hit for Trent Grisham. Two out knock. Jazz scores. 1-0 Yankees here in the second inning.
1: The call on WFAN, a 1-0 lead for the Yankees, but back come the Mets. Bottom of the third inning, Mets have some wildness on the base pass, which led to them taking the lead in the bottom of the third on 880 ESPN New York.
7: Bases loaded, 1-0 Yankees. His first pitch all the way to the backstop, kicks high in the air. Hinch coming in, he slides and scores. The flip home from Rodon gets away. Bichette comes in next, and he scores. Soto goes to third, and on the most pinball-y play we've ever seen, the Mets score two on a wild pitch and then an error and take a 2-1 lead.
1: 2-1 lead at that point, and the Mets would take game two, 6-3. The final Mets are winners of four of their last five. Mark Vientos with three runs batted in. He has 14 RBIs since May the 3rd. Yankees now losers of six of their last eight. Tigers hosting the Blue Jays on ESPN Radio. A win by Detroit snaps a string of three straight losses. Jays have lost five in a row on the road, their longest such streak since the 2020 season. Casey Mize getting the start, his first since April the 28th, returning from an adductor strain. But as for Tigers ace Tarik Skubal, he's been out of action for a while, and A.J. Hinch had an update on him before the game on MLB on ESPN Radio.
8: He's doing well. I mean, he's throwing faster than most do in it after these type of surgeries. It's doctor's orders, and it was a simple procedure, if you can call any surgery simple. And now we're just sort of dealing with symptoms and swelling, and he's throwing, and he's excited, and he wants to get off the mound. And we're tempering our enthusiasm, yet still feeling really optimistic that he's going to beat a perceived timeline that we haven't even set yet, because we don't know. We're giving him something every day. And the fact that he's already throwing is signaling that he's doing just fine in his process. It's still going to take a few weeks, but man, it's nice to see the video of a Tarik Skubal getting back into baseball things.
1: Let's get into the game on ESPN Radio. No score through the first five and a half innings. We go to the bottom of the sixth. Detroit's Matt Vuerling at the plate.
2: In the early innings with low leverage situations, this ball launched to left field in the corner. Piñango watches it go. It's into the bullpen, and Vuerling with his third home run of the season. We've got our first run of the game. A two-out shot from Vuerling, and it's 1-0 Tigers.
1: A 364-foot home run
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1: 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Move on to the seventh inning. The equalizer from Toronto.
2: First pitch jumped on, rifled into right field, and it is off the top of the wall and gone. Yohendrik Piñango laces it to right field for his first home run of the season. He just ambushed Finnegan. That'll take a win away from Casey Mize in his return.
1: Casey Mize in his return, six innings, two hits, no earned runs and four strikeouts, but again, would get a no decision. It would stay a 1-1 game, and we'd go into extra innings. Dalton Varsho at the plate.
2: Varsho sends a line drive up the middle. Guerrero to third. He's going to be waved home. The throw from Vuerling is cut off, and the Blue Jays take the lead. First lead of the game for Toronto as Vlad Guerrero Jr. rumbles home from second on a Dalton Varsho single.
1: Toronto sealed the deal in the bottom of the 10th, win it 2-1. They snap a five-game road losing streak. Again, Casey Mize with a heck of a game in his return. Didn't allow a run in six innings, but does get a no decision. SportsCenter All Night, ESPN Radio, and the ESPN app. Dodgers taking on the Angels in Orange County. Alex Call at the plate with men on for the Dodgers on AM 570 LA Sports, with the Dodgers already up 4-0.
2: 1-0 pitch from Silseth. And Call hits a ground ball through the hole, left side of base hit. Paez will score. Muncy speeding around third. Throw to the plate, cut off. Muncy scores, throw back to second. Teoscar is safe. It's a two-run single for Alex Call, and the Dodgers lead it 6-0.
1: Later in the game, we'll go to the top of the ninth inning, and Shohei Ohtani pads a big Dodgers lead.
2: And a two-ball, no-strike pitch from Alec Manoah to Shohei Ohtani. He swings and lines it to right field. That's going to get down for a hit. Muncy scores. Hernandez behind him. They're going to send Kim home. It's a bases-clearing double for Shohei Ohtani. Ohtani with five runs batted in the game. It is now 15-2.
1: And that would be the final score. Dodgers 15-2 victory over the Halos. Ohtani 2-for-4 with a double and a triple. Five runs batted in the game. Mookie Betts 2-for-4 with a home run. The 13-run spread tied the largest victory over the Angels ever in the series history. Red Sox taking on the Braves. Braves with 12 series wins on the season. A win on Saturday would tie the 2003 season for the most series wins before June over the last 25 seasons. The Red Sox is 18-26 so far this season. A loss on Saturday would tie their second worst 45-game start over the last 60 seasons. So we'll get to the game. Wilson Contreras at the plate in the top of the eighth inning with the Red Sox trailing.
10: 2-1 Braves. Elder throws. Wilson drives one high and deep. Hit a left field. Hit his way back. Hey! It's 3-2 Red Sox.
1: 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The Sox with their first win after trailing through seven innings. They had been 0-21. 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
4: It's win or go home, and, you know, our guys don't want to go home.
1: You just can't deny the Detroit Pistons so far this postseason. The Pistons 4-0 when facing elimination during these playoffs. It's the most win in a season in franchise history in that vein. Could become the seventh team to win five or more games facing elimination in a single postseason and the first since the Celtics in 2023. Pistons also seeking to become the eighth 60-win team to win multiple Game 7s in a single postseason. Six of the previous seven won the NBA championship. Pistons forcing their way into a Game 7 after being down 3-2. It's the second ever winner-take-all playoff game between the Cavs and the Pistons. The last time it happened was back in 2006. A conference semifinal, same round. Pistons won that game 79-61. It's a series that followed almost the exact same pattern through six games. As for how the Pistons got here, Amari Sankofa from Detroit Free Press was on game day and expressed the depth of the Pistons led them to winning their game six.
5: I think they did it just by leaning into their depth. You had Marcus Sasser come in, who hadn't really played any real minutes in the playoffs until game five, and then they lead on him more in game six, and he scored 9 points. He defended well. You just felt him every time he was out there. And then Paul Reed, you know, he's played double-digit minutes the last four games. You know, he's put up big scoring numbers and few minutes. And, you know, I think those things will help keep the offense afloat, regardless of what Cade has going on. But it was also defensively. They held Cleveland to 29% shooting in the second half. And you defend any team that well, that's going to increase your odds of winning. So I thought leaning on the bench and then just them stepping up defensively is how they did it.
1: Meanwhile, ESPN NBA analyst Quentin Richardson was on Hammer and Emmett on Saturday. He said the Cavs' effort in Game 6 just wasn't good enough.
6: It wasn't good enough. Like you say, it's not that they lost the game. It was the way they lost. It was the effort. It was the way that the Pistons put forth much more effort and play with a much higher sense of urgency, and they literally played like it was win or go home. I felt like the Cavs played like they had house money, like we got another game, and they didn't have the proper sense of urgency to go out there and close this thing down on their home floor, in my opinion.
1: Pistons head coach J.B. Bickerstaff, a former coach of James Harden's in Houston, gave some insight on how Harden practices baiting for fouls.
7: He's got an unbelievable ability to manipulate what the rules are, right? And we were together 4 years in Cleveland, Houston. And, you know, you would watch him, and he and I would play one-on-one. And he would foul bait me, you know what I mean? Like, he would use, I'm serious, like, he would only get to play offense and I would play defense. And he would practice those things and he would work on them, you know, even just playing one-on-one versus me. So it's like he has a great understanding of the rules and then how to manipulate them in his favor.
1: Game 7 of the Pistons and Cavs with the right to face the Knicks in the conference finals on ESPN Radio.
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0: You know, having said that, we still look at the totality of where we are as a program. You know, one of the only two teams that's been to this point in the playoffs in the last three seasons. So, you know, we just got to keep trying to take swings and get better.
1: Timberwolves falling in Game 6, 139-109 to the San Antonio Spurs. Spurs and Thunder will get underway with Game 1 of the Western Conference Finals coming up on Monday on ESPN Radio. 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
7: Here is your latest Middle Tennessee weather. Sunday will be partly sunny, then becoming sunny with a high near 93. Winds from the south at 5 to 15 miles per hour, gusting up to 20. Sunday night will be mostly clear with a low around 70. Monday will be sunny with a high near 93 and gusty south winds up to 25 miles per hour. Monday night brings a slight chance of showers after 1 a.m. with a low around 73. 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
4: Power play with 1:18 left. Quinn, ready to fire, scores! Quinner with a great shot as he rips it home. Another power play goal, and the Sabres storm back and have a 4-3 lead in Montreal.
5: The Sabres were down 3-1. They score 7 unanswered goals and win the matchup 8-3 over the Canadiens. That was on WGR 550. Game 7 of that second round series for the right to move on to face the Carolina Hurricanes coming up on Monday on ESPN. SportsCenter all night, ESPN Radio, and the ESPN app. ESPN Radio presented by Progressive Insurance. Well, you heard it just a moment ago in our half-hour headlines. Rodgers returning to the NFL for a 22nd season in the National Football League. ESPN's Adam Schefter with more on SportsCenter.
6: They've been in constant contact throughout this process from the time that Mike McCarthy took over as the Pittsburgh Steelers head coach, returning home to Pittsburgh where he's from. He's been communicating regularly with Rodgers, and even though the relationship at times may not have been ideal or perfect, what coach-quarterback relationship is, there is a great respect between those two individuals. And obviously, he was the one coach that could help lure Aaron Rodgers back to Pittsburgh. If we go back to the end of last season, there were a lot of people who thought Aaron Rodgers had played his last down, wouldn't be back in Pittsburgh again, and lo and behold, here we are in mid-May, and he's reached agreement with the Pittsburgh Steelers on a one-year deal worth up to $25 million that returns him to Pittsburgh for his 22nd NFL season.
5: And ESPN Adam Schefter reporting the deal will pay him up to $25 million. Meanwhile, Will Graves, Steelers writer for the Associated Press, was on game night Saturday. He was asked why the Steelers were willing to wait on Rodgers.
7: He leaned in heavily to everything that came with being a Steeler. He loved being in the locker room. He loved being around his teammates. He loves the feeling of that culture that, you know, it is in his blood. And that bought him a lot of respect in the room and in the organization. And so that's one of the reasons the Steelers could stand there hat in hand and wait for him. Because, to be honest with you, the way that he performed, not just on the field, where he was at times pretty good, it was just more than maybe even they expected. I mean, like, he built up a lot of equity in that room with the way that he, you know, conducted himself last year. And that's why we're here today.
5: Aaron Rodgers returning to the Steelers, expected to report to Steelers OTAs coming up on Monday. SportsCenter all night, ESPN Radio, and the ESPN app. We get back to Major League Baseball and the rivalries going on throughout. We've got the Rangers taking on the Astros. The Rangers have lost 4 straight to the Astros dating back to September of last season. With this loss, it'd be the 4th longest streak over Houston in the last 10 years. Jacob DeGrom on the mound with a 1-2 record and a 3.7 ERA and 10 earned runs against the Astros in his career. Astros seeking to win the first 2 games of a series for just the 3rd time this season, as they've been reeling at just 18-28 on the year going into the game. We go to the bottom of the first inning. Astros already up 1-0, and Yordan Alvarez at the plate.
8: It's 3-2. And Alvarez punished this as this one deep to right field. The ball is hooking. It stays fair. It's gone. It's fair, and it is gone. Number 15 for Yordan. It's 2-0 Astros.
5: Robert Ford on KBME 790 AM. Astros would win it 4-1. Jose Altuve also with a home run on the day, the 3rd of his career off of Jacob DeGrom. DeGrom allowed 4 home runs in the game. First Rangers pitcher to allow 4 solo home runs in a game since Jordan Lyle back in 2021. It's the Astros' 5th straight win against the Rangers, their longest since winning 7 in a row back in 2021. Cubs and the White Sox on a Saturday night at Chicago White Sox Stadium. Cubs 11-1 in the last 12 meetings against the White Sox, the second-best record over the White Sox over that span. Michael Busch reaching base safely now in 16 straight games, tied for the fifth longest active streak in baseball. We'll get to the action. Bottom of the first inning, Miguel Vargas at the plate with two men on ESPN 1000.
8: The 1-1. That ball is smashed in the air to left center. And it's a three-run homer. Miguel Vargas on the board.
5: So 3-0 lead at that point for the White Sox. Move on to the fifth inning. Already a home run to Jake for Munetaka Murakami. He comes to the plate again with the bases empty in the bottom of the fifth.
8: Murakami in the air. A high and deep drive right center field. Number two tonight. 7-0.
5: He had not hit a home run in the previous six games. Hits two on the day. White Sox win it 8-3. Pale Hose with a season-high five home runs. Their first such game since September of 2022. Murakami became the sixth player in MLB history with 17 home runs through his first 45 games in first since Yordan Alvarez did it for Houston back in 2019. Jameson Taillon gave up all five home runs for the Cubs, most he's ever given up in his career. Davis Martin, six innings, five hits, one walk, and seven strikeouts to get the win for the White Sox. Phillies with the NL best 13-4 record in the last 17 games since Don Mattingly took over as manager back on April the 28th. Philly taking on Pittsburgh. Bryce Harper at the plate in the first inning with two men on.
9: The 3-1. He swings and blasts it high and deep center field. Long gone Harper off the top of the batter's eye in dead center. Number 11 on the season for Harper, and what a start for the Phillies. It's 3-0. Three batters into the ballgame.
5: Three batters into the ballgame, a 3-0 lead for Philly. That was on Sports Radio 94 WIP. Harper's home run goes 457 feet. Philly shut out the Pirates 6-0. They move back to 500 for the first time since April the 13th. Christopher Sanchez with a complete game shutout, allowing six hits with a career-high 13 strikeouts. His fourth complete game of his career, Sanchez lowers his ERA to 1.82, the fourth lowest through 10 starts for the Phillies since the division era began back in 1969. More baseball. SportsCenter all night, ESPN Radio, and the ESPN app. This time a battle for Florida between Miami and the Rays. 11 straight home wins for the Rays, tied for the third longest streak in franchise history, have allowed a total of 14 runs during that 11 games. It's the fewest allowed in any 11-game homespan in franchise history. Nick Martinez on the mound, 1.70 ERA, the fourth best among all qualified pitchers entering play on Saturday. Let's get to the action, and we'll go into extras. It's a 2-2 game, and Miami at the plate, a couple of men on 104.3 WQAM.
10: A one pitch. Hicks with a ground ball. That is through into right center field for a base hit. This will plate two. Ruiz comes in from third. Mack in from second. X goes corner to corner and make Liam Hicks the first to 40 RBIs in Major League Baseball. They're two huge ones. A two-run single, and it's 4-2 Marlins in the top of the 10th.
5: And the Marlins would keep pouring it on in the 10th.
10: How many big spots have there been in this one? Sanoha golfs one down the left field line. That's trouble. That gets down. It's a fair ball. That might play three. One in, two in. Here comes Marcy, and he scores. This is an onslaught. Javier Sanoha, a bases clearing double. And that's seven in the 10th. 9-2 Fish.
5: It would be eight runs in the 10th inning, so a wild finish in this one as the Marlins win it 10-5. The loss by Tampa snaps that 11-game home win streak, and despite the loss, Nick Martinez did not allow a run in six innings and lowers his ERA to 1.51, second lowest in the big leagues. Baltimore taking on the Nationals. Pete Alonso with 28 home runs and 74 RBIs in 106 career games versus the Nationals. The Nats with four straight wins against the Orioles dating back to last season, tied for the second longest streak in the series history. Let's pick up the action bottom of the second inning. We're in a scoreless game, bottom of the second, two men on for Keibert Ruiz.
11: Abrams off second, Nunez off first. The pitch swung on it high in the air to right field and deep. O'Neill moving back on the warning track. At the wall, he leaps, and it is gone! Goodbye! Into the Nationals bullpen! Bang!
5: 3-0 lead there in the bottom of the second. We'll fast forward to the bottom of the seventh. Jacob Young with two men on for the Nats.
12: 1-2 pitch. Young swings, clutch one to left field. This is deep, out by the left field wall. It is gone inside the left field foul pole. It is all Nationals on the three-run homer from Jacob Young. He makes the slow trot around the bases with the Nationals leading 11-3.
5: They'd go on to win it by a final of 13-3. Fourth game this season that had 13 or more runs by the Nationals. That's the most in baseball. They also had eight extra base hits in the game. Kevin Ruiz goes 3-for-5 with his fourth home run. He has three homers in his last five games since a 20-game homer drought. Fifth straight loss to the Nats by the Orioles dating back to last season. It's the second longest losing streak all time in the series. SportsCenter All Night, ESPN Radio, and the ESPN app. Let's get to the Reds and Guardians. The Reds have won six of the last seven versus Cleveland dating back to May 16th of last year. Elly De La Cruz, three straight games with a double, tied for the longest active streak in baseball. Bottom of the seventh, we've got a 4-4 game. And Angel Martinez at the plate with a man on WTAM 1100.
13: He fires, and the pitch hit high! Hit deep to right center! This ball! Gone! Angel Martinez with his team high eighth home run. And the Guardians have the lead at 6-4.
5: Guardians would go on to win it 7-4. Angel Martinez would goes 2-for-4 with a season-high three runs scored, plus his eighth home run, which you just heard. Martinez now with three go-ahead home runs in his last five games. Brewers taking on the Twins. Brewers have won seven of their last eight, allowing just 2.3 runs per game in that span. That's second in baseball behind only the Braves, who are averaging 2.1s given up per game. Brewers swept the road series at the Twins in each of the previous two seasons, trying to get their way two-thirds of the way there as they took on the Twins on Saturday. Pick up the action in the top of the sixth inning in a 1-1 game. Milwaukee at the plate.
12: It's a 1-1 Brewers game. And Jackson Chourio, a drive to left center. This ball is up. It is back. It is gone. First pitch of the sixth inning. And Jackson Chourio with his first home run of the season.
5: Jackson Chourio with his first home run there to make it a 2-1 game. They'd go on to win it by a final of 2-1 there. Again, that on 620 WTMJ. Pick up the action with the Giants and the Athletics on the West Coast. Casey Schmidt at the plate with the Giants already up 3-0, top of the fifth on KNBR.
8: So he's sitting on a two-hit night already as he swings here, drives a high fly ball deep down the right field line towards the corner. It's slicing. It is off the foul pole. A two-run home run for Casey Schmidt. His second homer of the night. Have a night, Casey Schmidt. It is 5-0 Giants.
5: Giants go on to win it by a final of 6-4. It snaps a three-game losing streak. Padres and the Mariners. Padres on a four-game win streak against the Mariners, tied for the second-longest win streak against them in franchise history. Fernando Tatis Jr., though, no home runs in 43 games played to start the season. Had 11 home runs through 43 games last season, so the struggles continue for Fernando Tatis Jr. Let's get to the action in the top of the fourth inning. 2-0 lead for the Padres, and Nick Castellanos at the plate with two men on 97-3, the fan.
14: First pitch from Gilbert, swung on, hit in the air to deep left center field. Rodriguez is back, he is at the wall, looking up, gonna go! Nick Castellanos, a three-run homer, and the Padres have cashed it in here in the fourth inning. It's 5-0.
5: Padres go on to win it 7-4 on Saturday. They've won now five in a row against the Mariners. Rodolfo Duran with a home run in his first hit in the big leagues. It's his fourth game played for the Padres. Logan Gilbert takes the loss for the M's, giving up seven earnings in 6 2/3 innings. SportsCenter All Night, ESPN Radio, and the ESPN app. Rockies taking on the Diamondbacks. For the Rockies, a loss would mark their sixth consecutive series loss, tying their longest series losing streak in Major League Baseball this year. Eduardo Rodriguez on the mound for the Diamondbacks, 4-0 with a 2.25 ERA and eight starts this season. Pick up the action in the bottom of the eighth inning with Colorado already on top 3-2, but they got a little insurance thanks to some poor pitching by the D-backs on 850 KOA.
15: 2-2 pitch. Hit him.
13: And that will force in a run. It's 4-2 Rockies. A 97-mile-an-hour sinker. He plunks his second guy in the inning. And that's going to end the day for Garcia. Rockies get an insurance run, and they're looking for a big eighth inning.
5: Mickey Moniak, the one hit there, 1-for-3, 2 runs batted in, his 8th game with 2 or more RBIs, the most on the Rockies this season. Colorado beats the Diamondbacks 4-2. 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We'll hear from him, plus our top sound. 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
3: Thanks, Alex. We begin with baseball, and the Phillies get off to a fast start in Pittsburgh. 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
4: The 3-1. He swings and blasts it high and deep center field. Long gone Harper off the top of the batter's eye in dead center. Number 11 on the season for Harper, and what a start for the Phillies. It's 3-0. Three batters into the ballgame.
0: Number four.
3: The Giants powering up against the A's on KNBR.
5: So he's sitting on a two-hit night already as he swings here, drives a high fly ball deep down the right field line towards the corner. It's slicing. It is off the foul pole. A two-run home run for Casey Schmidt. His second homer of the night. Have a night, Casey Schmidt. It is 5-0 Giants.
0: Number three.
3: The Red Sox rally over the Braves in Atlanta thanks to this in the eighth inning. The call on WEI.
4: 2-1 Braves. Elder throws. Wilson drives one high and deep. Hit a left field. Hit his way back. It is gone! A two-run homer. Wilson! And it's 3-2 Red Sox.
0: Number two.
3: The Guardians get late power in a win over the Reds. The call on WTAM 1100.
4: He fires, and the pitch hit high. Hit deep to right center. This ball, gone! Angel Martinez with his team high eighth home run. And the Guardians have the lead at 6-4.
0: Number one.
3: And our top sound is from Game 6 in Montreal in Round 2 of the Stanley Cup playoffs. The Sabres stave off elimination from the Canadiens. The final call on WGR 550.
6: Just holding the puck. The clock runs out. Somebody call the Undertaker. The Buffalo Sabres are far from dead. They're alive. They're alive. And they're going to Game 7 in Buffalo.
1: They're alive indeed. Game 7 coming up in Buffalo. Thanks for our top sound. 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Smalley with a 2-under 68 to move to 6-under for the tournament, has a 2-stroke lead over several big names, including John Rahm. Five players are 2-stroke back at 4-under. Rory McIlroy and co-second-round leader Maverick McNealy are among those 3 strokes back, so very tight up at the top still. Let's hear from Alex Smalley on having the lead going into the final day of the tournament.
7: Obviously dreamed of this as a kid, and it's funny, you know, it's the Wanamaker Trophy, and when I was in college, I stayed in the Wanamaker dorm for 3 years. So my parents and I have been joking that maybe this would be a tournament that I would win just because of that kind of fact. That's just kind of something that we've joked about even before I made it out here. It'd be pretty cool to actually pull it out tomorrow.
1: More from Smalley on shooting under par for these first 3 rounds of a tournament.
7: Anytime you can shoot under par on a golf course of this caliber, under these conditions, I think anybody would take that. So I'm hoping to put up another under par score tomorrow. I recognize that it'll be difficult because the golf course is playing difficult. Hole locations are probably going to be difficult as well. We'll just add them up at the end of the day tomorrow and see where that takes me.
1: Again, Smalley with a 2-under 68 on Saturday to move to 6-under for the tournament. SportsCenter All Night, ESPN Radio, and the ESPN app. Royals taking on the Cardinals. Bottom of the eighth inning, Alex Burleson coming to the plate for the Cardinals.
8: The runners lead at first and second, two outs. The pitch. Burleson hits it the other way, a base hit. Coming around third base is Wynn. The throw to the plate is offline. The throw goes to third and down the left field line. And over at third base, Ivan Herrera could not get up to come on home.
1: Cardinals with a 4-2 win over the Royals. Cardinals now 27-18 in their best 45-game start since the 2015 season. Their first home series win over the Royals since 2022. Six straight losses now for KC. Coming up next on ESPN Radio, it's the best of ESPN Radio, so stay tuned for that next. 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
11: 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I've studied the NFL schedule, which means I'm going to tell you the exact week when Fernando Mendoza and other rookie quarterbacks will get their first start this season. 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
16: 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My wife, Bridget, grimacing emoji, spiral eyes emoji. Mary, JK, he was pacing outside. 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
0: There are revenge games, reunion games here.
1: Yeah.
0: I'm glad Nuno included reunion. I feel like very Smallsian in saying this.
11: Smallsian?
0: Yeah. You love petty. You want nasty. You want, like, the people to talk junk to each other with this. Revenge, I think, is the wrong word for some of these games. But how about this? Reunion or revenge?
11: Let's do it.
1: Let's do it.
0: Okay?
11: I like that game.
0: Yeah. Is it reunion or revenge? Robert Saleh, coach of the Titans against the Jets, Sunday, September 13th, 1 p.m. Eastern. Reunion revenge. Or revenge?
1: Revenge.
11: Revenge.
0: He's such a kind guy. He's not going to say anything.
11: He got blamed for all the dysfunction that was happening with the Jets, and that doesn't...
0: Why am I getting... I'm getting such a dirty
1: you
0: look.
1: You don't know Rob Saleh here. Who will? Go ahead.
0: Oh,
11: he's
0: I don't.
11: He's a tough guy.
0: Yeah. I took a picture of my son at a basketball game.
11: But he also took the fall for all the dysfunction that was happening with the Jets, and we obviously know Aaron Rodgers was complicit in it. We later find out what was going on with ownership and his son and his buddies.
1: Madden ratings.
11: His son giving the game ball out to other people. Like, there was so much else happening within the organization that, quite frankly, was probably outside of Rob Saleh's control or purview, and he had to take the fall for it. So this is revenge.
0: Okay. Reunion or revenge? Jonathan Zazzo. So, next one. Kenneth Walker, Seahawks. Chiefs, Seahawks, October 25th, 8:20 p.m. Eastern.
11: You're going to say reunion. I'm going to say revenge.
1: Yeah.
11: Charbonnet gets injured. I step up in a big way. We win the Super Bowl. I'm the MVP. And you say, thanks. Toodaloo. Enjoy your next stop. That is bulletin board material for me. You better believe, if I'm Kenneth Walker, that I'm in the gym every day in the offseason thinking about the fact that they did not appreciate me.
1: Yeah, revenge.
0: Okay. CeCe and Smalls, revenge or reunion? Malik Willis, Dolphins at the Packers, Sunday, December 20th, 1 p.m. Eastern.
1: Reunion.
11: Reunion.
1: Reunion. I mean,
0: he's got to be thankful to
1: Malik
0: Packers,
1: Willis,
0: right?
1: Jeff Hafley. Yeah, thankful for the opportunity.
11: Right.
1: He set himself up for a massive payday because his career was teetering on life support when he got to Green Bay. And Jeff Hafley was a head coach at Boston College a couple of years ago.
0: Not a great one, let's be honest.
1: Not a great record, but a couple of years with the Green Bay Packers shine on it. Really good defensive schemes, elevated the profile of that unit, parlayed that into a huge opportunity being a head coach in the National Football League. So I'm going to say a reunion game. And if we're being honest, by December 20th, it ain't as if the Miami Dolphins going to have a whole lot to play for other than pride.
0: That's a good point.
1: So I think that's going to be a reunion game.
11: I will say reunion as well, to borrow from our friend Mike Tannenbaum. Both graduated out of the program. And I think that, what, Malik Willis and Jeff Hafley?
0: Malik Willis did. Let's see if Jeff Hafley graduated out of the program.
11: He went from a DC to a head coach. That is graduating.
0: Yeah. What was his GPA, though?
11: It doesn't matter. You graduated. You got your diploma.
0: Okay.
11: He got a bigger job thanks to his time with the Green Bay Packers, as did Malik Willis. They both graduated.
0: This one's probably going to be an easy one. Trey Hendrickson, Bengals, twice with the Ravens, Sunday, October 25th, Thursday, December 31st. Reunion or revenge?
1: Revenge.
0: This is the biggest.
1: There's no way that could be a reunion game.
0: This is the biggest revenge game.
1: Yeah. That's a revenge game.
11: You didn't want to pay me. You drug this out.
0: Hold out.
11: Yeah.
0: He's in Florida. That's so far, I would rank that number one in terms of revenge over Saleh.
1: They better hope Joe Burrow make it out of them games.
0: Well, that would change
1: better,
0: the season again.
1: They better hope you make it out of them games.
11: Okay, but that's an evergreen statement.
1: Yeah, they better stop. Hey, I guarantee in that game they ain't going to be in shotgun a lot. Guaranteed.
0: Reunion or revenge? NFL schedule released last night. Three or four more here. Jalen Waddle, Broncos against the Dolphins, Sunday, December 6th in Denver. Reunion or revenge?
11: Reunion.
0: Yeah.
1: Jalen Waddle wanted to be traded. The Miami Dolphins obliged them, and they traded him.
0: That's
1: thank
0: almost
1: you.
0: A,
11: if you're
0: that's a,
11: like,
0: you say, that's
1: you.
0: A thank you no game.
1: Thank you. I
0: no, that's a thank
1: man.
0: You no game.
1: Yeah.
11: Good looking out.
0: 100%.
11: Exactly. Good looking out.
0: That
11: truly
0: is a thank you no
1: game. From the bottom of my heart.
0: Thank you no game.
11: You didn't let me waste away there.
1: Exactly.
11: And for that, I appreciate
1: exactly.
11: it.
0: DJ Moore for the Bills against the Bears. Bears at Bills, Saturday, December 19th, 8:20 p.m. Eastern. Reunion or revenge or thank you no game?
1: Oh, I think that's a revenge game.
11: Is it?
1: Yeah, I think that's a revenge game.
2: Caleb Williams, you had no use for me. Let me get with a quarterback that actually won an MVP and that from a physical gift standpoint looks at you eye to eye, maybe surpasses you, and let me show you what I can do. Everybody in Chicago thought I was washed. Y'all invested a top 10 pick on Romeo Doubs. Y'all drafted Colston Loveland in the top 10. Y'all put all of this ammunition in pass catching. Romeo Dunze. Yes. Somebody named Rome. They took it a top 10 pick, and then they took Colston Loveland with a top 10 pick. You know what I mean? They drafted all of this firepower to put around Caleb Williams because they thought I couldn't do the job. Well, let me show you I can do the job with a true championship contender.
4: Mm.
11: See, I hear you, and you could go that way, but I also think that he likely went to a better situation because I expect the Bears to regress, and I expect the Bills to be good. So maybe it's a reunion. Hey, you didn't find any use for me, but thanks that I went to a really good spot.
4: All right, two more quickly, and then we got to ask CeCe about his version of this. Michael Pittman, Colts Steelers, Sunday, October 11th, 1 p.m. Eastern, reunion or revenge?
11: This one feels like a push. I don't know.
4: Did anybody realize that he was on the Steelers?
2: Yeah, I did. I'm going to say reunion because I think Michael Pittman Jr., although he doesn't know who his week one quarterback is going to be, is with a franchise that's on much more solid footing.
4: All right, next one. Titans to Giants. Brian Daboll at the Giants. Reunion or revenge? Sunday, September 27th, 1 p.m. Eastern.
11: Revenge. And here's why. Because Joe Shane is still employed there.
4: But he helped with the Harbaugh search, it feels like.
11: He, I think in a lot of ways, did that for Jackson Dart because of their relationship. But you're going to make me take the fall for this?
2: When it was my quarterback that helped you keep your job.
11: That's exactly what I was going to say. This was my pick, and that helped you keep your job. But you kept your job. This is revenge.
2: Revenge.
4: Okay. Now, CeCe, give me. You played for the Dallas Cowboys, you played for the New York Giants, and you played for the Baltimore Ravens. What do you remember about a reunion game you may have had or a revenge game you may have had?
2: Oh, it was always revenge against the Dallas Cowboys.
4: Oh, just the Cowboys?
2: Yeah, against the Dallas Cowboys.
4: What about when you went to the Ravens? Did you ever play the Giants?
2: No.
4: Okay.
2: Did not play the Giants.
4: So you never had a revenge game against the Giants, but when you were with the Giants and then the Ravens, it was automatic revenge against the Cowboys.
2: Yes.
4: Why specifically?
2: Because they chose not to pay me.
4: Who did they choose to pay? Do you remember?
2: I do remember, and I'm not going to do that because some of those guys are my friends. But
4: so it wasn't against them. It was against the Cowboys.
2: No, it wasn't against them. You. They chose not to pay me. Like, you chose them over me.
4: Mm-hmm. And was there anybody? I know
2: you never want to see your ex do better with the next, ever.
4: Did you have any a revenge game with Washington? Now, you didn't play for them, but hear me out on this.
2: No.
4: Because Washington promised you something, then Haynesworth swoops in. You don't get that. Were you ever kind of in a revenge game against them?
2: No. Have you seen Washington? Why would I want? Look, thank you for not doing
4: that.
2: That
4: was a thank you.
2: Okay. Thank you. Thank you for deciding to go with Haynesworth and not signing me. Thank you.
4: So that was your Wait, who did we say was a thank you no game? That was a Jalen Waddle one for you.
2: Thank you.
5: Real quick, I think as a Giant fan, that first Canty year with the Giants, we might have felt like he might have been a sleeper agent for the Cowboys.
2: No, that is nasty.
23: Nuno brings up this 2009.
4: That is really actually nasty.
2: He's not wrong. It was paid vacation. I say that because
5: Canty's joked about
23: just
5: that
23: like
5: first
23: Japan
5: year with the
23: Canty paid vacation.
2: No, Japan wasn't a vacation. That was a trip. I did more work in Japan than I did that first year with the New York Giants. I promise you that.
4: Wait a second. You went to Japan with your family for the last 2 weeks with your newborn. That was more work for you than playing for the Giants in year one.
2: 1,000%.
11: Wow.
2: 1,000%.
4: One cost you a lot more than the other. I promise you that. As you were getting paid for the Giants, you were paying a lot for taking an infant around, a newborn around, as
2: you
4: we all
2: pockets,
4: do.
2: Pockets, Evan Cohen. You talking about what I'm paying on my trips?
11: Yeah, but
2: my pockets.
11: Japan didn't pay you to come there.
4: No, that's what I'm saying.
2: No. That's what I'm saying. Paid vacation. I was cut proof that first year.
11: Good work.
2: I knew based on the guarantees, there's no way they can get rid of me.
4: Oh my God!
2: I'm out in the city every night.
4: But is that
2: Bottle
4: something?
2: Bottle service every night.
4: Is that something?
11: Too bad we weren't friends then. I would have liked.
4: Man. Can Nuno say that, or is that something only CeCe can say?
2: It was a time.
4: Nuno may have crossed
2: we reached well in 2009.
4: Crossed the line
2: there, Nuno. We reached very well.
4: I can't believe it. All right, there you go. Revenge or reunion games or thank you no games there.
11: One game
4: in the NFL. You know what else is great? When people get jobs. That's awesome, right? 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
1: We have Ani Bose with us, NFL Vice President of Broadcasting, who is with us on the day after the NFL schedule release. And I'm curious if this is like, Ani, for you, is this like tax day for most accountants? Like, you get to relax? It's been such a buildup to April 15th, and here you are the day after the schedule comes out. Just what was yesterday like for you? Just the whole process of putting the heavy lifting together, and now it's over.
2: Sure. Thanks, guys. It's great to talk to you. Interesting one. I never thought about it as a tax day and an accountant thing, but maybe that's an apt analogy. You know, yesterday is kind of the pinnacle of it, and the press release goes out at 8 p.m., and the teams put out their incredible videos, and ESPN does their show, and NFL Network, and everything else. But it's really, you know, a build-up. You know, this whole week was kind of the build-up. You know, we have to get to that final schedule and, you know, get the commissioner to approve it. And, you know, we put out those breadcrumb games, as we like to call it, and have some fun and tease what's coming. But, you know, maybe the most kind of telling anecdote from this year is that Joe Buck went on Good Morning America and announced their week one Monday Night Football game. Hey, it's a good one, Broncos and Chargers, but I can't tell you what cities it's in because the NFL is still working on finalizing the schedule. So might just give you an illustration that we are taking every minute possible up until we had to go be the commissioner at about noon on Tuesday for the final approval. And that's the culmination of 3 or 4 months of work on this thing and a small group of people sitting in a room and seeing what the computer spits out and iterates and figuring out what we like and don't like and then getting to a schedule that we're really happy with and really proud of.
3: What is the single busiest or most stressful day in this whole process?
2: I would say it's this last few days. We joke about, we have this tradition now on Mother's Day evening after we've, you know, done whatever we need to do with our families. You know, we get on a Zoom because it's crunch time. And a lot of years we go to the commissioner on Monday and get that final recommendation. This year it happened to be Tuesday. But, you know, we probably spent 4 hours on that Zoom that night just iterating through, is this the one? What are the challenges? What do we have to identify? And then we came back and did it again and had a relatively late night on Monday because we had the time. I think outside of that, the stress doesn't build up because we have time and we have the runway to iterate on it. And, you know, we'll feel the heat. Hey, are we, you know, we're 2 weeks away. Do we feel like we're close? But that's evolved a lot. The computers are so good now. The software is so good that there were years where we were panicked. Are we going to have something ready by our self-imposed deadline? That's a little bit less, but it builds up towards the end because you just want to spend as much time possible, you know, making sure that this is it, there's no mistakes, and we feel good about everything in here.
1: We're talking with Ani Bose, NFL VP of Broadcasting Operations, and I can't imagine the juggling, too, that goes in with sort of, you know, navigating the diverse media landscape here. You have the ESPNs, you have the streamers, you have NBC and Fox and CBS, NFL Network, Netflix, all Amazon Prime. What are the biggest asks or constraints that they bring to the table each year?
2: You know, on the ask side, you know, at some level, there's, you know, the top games of the year that you guys are all going to circle and be like, I'm looking forward to that one, I'm looking forward to that one. And, you know, they all want some piece of those top 10, 15 games. And that's fine. We're used to that. I think part of it, you know, you just reeled off a whole bunch of partners that are new and windows that are new, right? We're playing on Thanksgiving Eve this year. We're playing on Australia on Thursday, which means we're kicking off the season on Wednesday. You know, in the last week, we just announced, you know, Fox is taking one of the international games in, I think it's week 10. And we've got some late season Saturday windows that CBS and Fox and NBC all have. Those things came together fairly late in the process. We had an idea of where we're going, but until we knew, they weren't locked in. And then those are windows now where we want to have big, you know, meaningful games in those windows. So all of that is just the juggling act that we do. And we always say, I've been doing this about 20 years. Every year is slightly different. There's something we haven't done before. And that's what keeps it really interesting and challenging.
3: What do you think is the biggest misconception people have about setting the schedule?
2: Probably that, you know, networks get to pick their games or they're bidding on their games and things like that. They absolutely lobby us, and there are certain things that we have to hit in terms of appearances of teams and things like that. But, you know, ultimately those are decisions that our team makes, and that's what we recommend to the commissioner as part of that schedule that he approves is, you know, our fundamental thing. There's two things probably driving the schedule. The most important one is just competitive balance and equity. We have to make sure the teams are playing fair schedules, and that's crucial. And there's some hard and fast rules that we're not going to break. And then there's some other things that we're just, hey, make sure we don't do this to these teams for various reasons. So that just gets more complicated with international games and games on different days of the week. And then the other side of it is our bedrock principle is just let's get the most appealing games into the windows where more fans can watch them. And so we balance all of that. But, you know, people are like, oh, NBC just handpicks those games and they get to have them and things like that. It doesn't quite work that way.
1: All right, he's Ani Bose, NFL Vice President of Broadcasting Operations. I got to ask you about the uptick in international games this season. We're in different continents now. We've got our first game in Australia, and I'm just curious, like, how you try to protect team performance, player health, while also juggling with teams that do want to be a part of international games, but also, I would imagine there's some reluctance on the part of some party that you have to try to keep happy in this.
2: Yeah, look, I think that, you know, the juggling and the balance is really important, and that's hand in hand with our, you know, with football operations and our event operations teams and things like that. You know, like you said, just making sure that what we're doing, is it feasible? You know, we're playing that game in Australia and it's being played on Thursday. You know, that's all kind of vetted out with the international team and the football team, and can we do this? And then once they say, yes, we can play this game in Australia, we come to the scheduling team and figure out, you know, who's going to play. The Rams kind of raised their hands for that, and we figured out the opponent, but what network it's going to be on, what day of the week, things like that. So we, you know, that's all hand in hand. And if you think about it, you know, we've been 15 plus years of playing, and in the beginning it was one game in London, and the teams that played got a bye the week after. They probably went to London for a week, but, you know, ahead of time to train and everything else. But we've learned, and we build on those learnings. You know, the Vikings played back-to-back games in Ireland and London last year as the visiting team. The Jaguars are playing back-to-back games this year. Everything we learn helps us solve that problem, where now you're not guaranteed a bye after going to London or Europe, and you probably don't want it. If you're playing in London in week four, you probably don't want that week five bye. But the teams have learned, they've gotten more sophisticated, they're sports science and training staffs are so focused on this stuff. So all of that helps, you know, build it both just from the international perspective and playing these games in different continents, but also for us on the scheduling side. Hey, Baltimore and Dallas can go to Rio and play in week three in a doubleheader. We're going to make sure they come home after that game. You know, those are those constraints that we are given and we schedule around, but they don't have to have a bye, and they can keep going into their season and make sure, you know, competitively for other reasons, they have a bye at some other time.
3: So I'm sure you may not have seen them all, but I want your early take right now on who do you think is winning the schedule release video battle this season.
2: It's a great one, and what a great thing that has just evolved over these years. Look, I think, you know, widely accepted, the Chargers are perhaps the multiple-time defending champions. What they put in the details, I said to someone, I've got to watch that thing on a large screen and have a magnifying glass just to see all the Easter eggs in there, and it's so clever. You know, in our scheduling room, we've got a great team of people led by Hans Schroeder and Mike Norris, who are kind of the drivers of this, but other folks like Matt St. John and Blake Jones and Lucy Popko. And, you know, we spend a lot of time together and we get a little punchy, and Blake is one who is just all about the Simpsons and making jokes about Mendoza and things. The Colts Simpsons video was the first thing that got sent around on our group text, because we're like, that's it. That is the kind of the banter that we have constantly. So I haven't watched all of them yet, but, you know, the

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3: Here is your latest Middle Tennessee weather. Sunday will be partly sunny, then becoming sunny with a high near 93. Winds from the south at 5 to 15 miles per hour, gusting up to 20. Sunday night will be mostly clear with a low around 70. Monday will be sunny with a high near 93 and gusty south winds up to 25 miles per hour. Monday night brings a slight chance of showers after 1 a.m. with a low around 73. 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
1: Dan Morgan here on the Rich Eisen Show. Our radio audience just returned. The GM and president of football operations of the defending NFC South champion Carolina Panthers here on the Rich Eisen Show. 8 minutes is something you would even cut down. How about, you know, again, I'm as a host of a draft, I like talking. So fewer minutes is a problem for me.
2: Give me 5 minutes.
1: Really?
2: Mm. Yeah.
1: That's it. What about 3 minutes in day three? What about that?
2: That'd be great.
1: Yeah.
2: Yeah, I think it'd be good. You know, I like your board. I think especially our board, where you're drafting best player available. Like, it's pretty easy the way that we stack it. You know, when our pick comes, like we're taking the guy that's, you know, best player available at the time. So, it's really, you know, it's not rocket science, if you want to say, but at the same time, you know, you have to prepare and you have to, you know, make sure, you know, your board's the way that you want it and have confidence in it.
1: What'd you like about Monroe Freeling that you jumped on him at 19, Dan?
2: I mean, 21 years old, 6'7", 34 and three quarter arm. You know, you look at his pass protection, you look at his run blocking. He's only a 1 year starter, but he's a guy with like a huge upside, a guy that we felt like we could take, and he could come in here and compete to start. And we're excited about him, man. Like, I think he definitely has a lot of potential, a high ceiling, and a guy that I think's, you know, really going to ascend once he gets going.
1: I mean, Dan, not to tell you how to do it, but I mean,

0: when you say he's 6'7", you got to go like this with your hand. Yeah. You know, I know that's an old thing. My kids, they're in school right now, which is why I'm daring to do this. They'd be so angry at me for actually making it.
1: I'll leave that for my kids.
0: Yeah, I mean, and so clearly he does what for your offense, do you think?
1: Yeah, I mean, listen, it's hard to find left tackles. It's hard to find guys that big and that athletic to play left tackle. So, obviously, we have Icky coming off an injury. We signed Rasheed Walker. I think your offensive line can never be too strong. And we got to win. If we're going to win the game, it's got to be up front on both sides of the ball. So we put a point of emphasis on, you know, making both sides of the ball, both fronts, as strong as possible. And that's what went into our thinking.
0: Now I know you why you wanted the first round to go quicker, Dan, because the conversation going into the draft was if you want a top-notch left tackle, drafting around where you were drafting, best of luck, that there could have been a run on that.
1: Yeah.
0: And you had to have been sitting there on that Thursday night going, come on, like, are we going to be able to stick and pick Monroe Freeling? How many times in your mocking out of the draft did you get so lucky to have that happen where you didn't have to move up or down?
1: Not many times. Yeah, he would usually go pretty early in the mock drafts that I would do. Maybe a time, you know, here or there I would get them, but for the most part, again, these left tackles and guys, especially that big and athletic, they're going to go a lot earlier than where we thought where we took them.
0: And then pieces of the puzzle, the fact that you hit the defense so hard in free agency, that opened up your draft strategy. Is that one way to Dan?
1: Yeah, definitely. I think that's our strategy. It just so happened we want to take the best player, whether it's in free agency or the draft. Like, we just want to add really talented football players to our roster. You saw what we did with Jalen Phillips and Devin Lloyd, and same thing here. Like, Monroe Freeling, best player available on our board, we take him. So that's our philosophy here, where we just want to get the best football players in our building.
0: And then Lee Hunter, Chris Brazell, the second, Will Lee the third. So you kept on going. It's amazing your the next draft choice wasn't the fourth. But walk me through those guys. What do you like about them?
1: Yeah, we followed the board. Same philosophy there, where at the time they were the best players available. In the second round, obviously, we drafted Lee Hunter. We thought very highly of him, a big body that super strong at the point of attack. Again, win the game up front. Chris Brazel, just a big, rangy receiver with 4.37 speed. He can make big plays down the field. He can run routes. He's so flexible and loose, and he can just do so many things for our offense, you know, to open the vertical game up in our offense. Same thing, you know, Will Lee, another guy, super tough, competitive, feisty out there. He's big and he's long. He fits our prototype for corners. You know, a guy that we held in high regard. So we're extremely excited about our draft class, our free agency class, and where we're headed as a franchise.
0: Yeah, I mean, you take a look at your receiver room now, right? You mentioned Brazel there to go with Leggett. Coker, my goodness, the way he came on at the end of the season last year. Your offensive rookie of the year in Teteroa, McMillan, Jimmy Horn sitting there as well, just to name a few. Your running back room, you did lose Rico Dowdle, but there is Jonathan Brooks. Will you walk me through his injury, as well as you mentioned Icky, you mentioned Ikwanu, who's been obviously a crucial draft choice for you in the first round as well. Walk me through those two pieces and how you're going to work this all together on offense, Dan.
1: Yeah, obviously, Jonathan Brooks, we drafted him in the second round 2 years ago. A guy that we think very highly of. Obviously, you know, coming off two knee injuries, feel awful for him, but he's doing great. He worked his way back, fully healthy now, feeling great, looking great out there, cutting, running fast. So obviously we're super excited about him, and and potentially where he could bring our offense. So, yeah, in the pass game and the run game, I think he'll really help us out. And Icky's making a lot of progress as well. Timeline-wise, I'm not sure when he's going to be able to come back, but he's down there. He's working his butt off. The training staff's doing a great job with his rehab. So, yeah, we'll see where he's at a certain point during the season. But, again, two guys, you know, that we hold in high regard. And Brooks is healthy. Icky's getting healthier by the day. And both, you know, we're excited about both of them.
0: Dan Morgan here on the Rich Eisen Show. And obviously you're in the process of having a team that you can build around a young quarterback while he's on his first contract and what that means for your cap, et cetera. What's your philosophy, plan on a Bryce Young extension? Where do you stand on that?
1: Yeah, we just picked up his fifth year, and you know, I think contract wise, in terms of long-term contract, you know, we'll keep talking about that here internally, and we'll get it done at the right time, you know, if we're going to do it. And you know, we'll talk to Bryce's representatives and, you know, just kind of keep those discussions here internally. But obviously we believe in Bryce. He's gotten better every single year. He's developing as a leader. He has such a good grasp of Coach Canales and Brad Hidzik's offense. He's just getting better every single day. So we're obviously really excited about him and the team and the direction that we're headed.
0: Well, there's no doubt about where, you know, the arrow is trending. Certainly since right at the outset of, you know, your and Coach Canales' relationship with him, there was a benching. There was a sit down from which, you know, he has clearly come back. And there was even a conversation, could he even continue in your organization when that happened? That was on us in the media, not what you were saying, obviously, internally. Yeah. But the point is, though, is that the arrow is trending up. And where does he feel, do you think? Do you need to talk with him about not extending him after year three when somebody in a first round, first overall position usually expects that to happen? Or somebody who clearly is a face of a franchise gets this deal in the NFL after 3 years? Do you have to talk with him as to why he currently doesn't have it?
1: Yeah, I mean, we always do a great job of communicating with all our players, not just Bryce. And Bryce knows where we stand with him, and he feels the same way about us. Again, I think, you know, when and if a deal gets done, you know, it's one of those things where he knows we feel great about him. He feels great about where we're headed. So we'll get something done at the right time.
0: Okay. So last one for you on this. I'll just put a fine point on it. Is this a prove-it situation, do you think, Dan? Would you say that?
1: Bryce, I think everybody on our roster has to prove every single day, you know, their value and worth. And everybody knows that in this building, that you have to, you know, go work and go earn everything. But yeah, Bryce, you know, in terms of him having to earn it, you know, everybody on the roster has to earn it. And again, he's headed in the right direction. We feel great about him. And again, we'll get it done at the right time.
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3: 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I don't think it's some sort of attitude problem. 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
0: Sam Amick of The Athletic, senior NBA writer. What's the storyline of the combine?
4: Well, the early story is that the senior national writer lost his wallet on the first night, so we're off to a great start.
0: Oh, yeah. No. Oh, no. If anybody's found your wallet, where should they return it, Sam? The Athletic?
4: Yeah. So Marriott Marquis, front desk.
0: Ladies and gentlemen,
4: come see me.
0: Sam Amick.
5: 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On the lookout.
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0: Ramona Shelburne is here. Is there only one game ball? The Lakers can't afford it. 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
9: I think they just wanted JJ to feel special.
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9: There's a game ball.
0: There's enough game balls. Like, hey, Rui, here's one for you. Luka, here's one for you. LeBron, here's one for you. 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
1: He is Harry Douglas. I'm Freddie Coleman. You put us together, and you have the best show on your radio. It is the Afternoon Cool, known as Freddie and Harry, and we are here, presented by Progressive Insurance. 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We do it each and every Tuesday. The Four Horsemen, me, HD, Shannon Penn, E-Dog, Eric Hanman. We put our noggins together to bring a list du jour for you.
0: Who's in?
2: Are they in?
0: And who's out?
3: Where are they?
4: Out, out.
0: It's time to find out from the Freddie and Harry Selection Committee.
1: And it is brought to you by SoFi. Get your money right. This all had the genesis of what happened on Sunday at the My New York Knicks and Shannon Penn's New York Knicks. Obnoxious to the 25th powers of fan base, taking over a building, newscast, sports updates, an entire city again after beating the Philadelphia 76ers. This time it didn't take six games, it only took four. So we're going to put our heads together and give you the top six obnoxious fan bases. And yes, more than likely, you're part of one of them, maybe even two, when it's all said and done. So let's get it started.
0: Number one.
1: HD, what's number one on your list of the most obnoxious fan base?
5: Dallas Cowboys. Dallas Cowboys, Freddie, because not only are they obnoxious, they're also delusional. Mm-hmm. There are a lot of times when they felt like their team were Super Bowl contenders, only for a lot of people to tell them no. You guys were not Super Bowl contenders. You were pretenders. 2026, that's a different story. But I'm talking about previous to 2026. This fan base every year, this is our year. Dak is going to do it. Dak attack, quack, quack. Dak attack, we got it. Dallas Cowboys are this. Dallas Cowboys are that.
1: Okay.
5: Yeah, but we won these Super Bowls in the 90s. Yeah, it was the 90s. I was just a little boy in the 90s. I'm going with the Dallas Cowboys. What say you, Freddie?
1: Well, before you get to me, E-Dog Eric Hanman. E-Dog, who's number one on your list of the most obnoxious fan base? Harry says the Cowboys.
6: Yeah, it's really interesting because like I kind of don't have the Cowboys even on my list because it's gotten to the point with the Cowboys where it's just like as expected. I'm actually very entertained. One of them is actually in the room where it's like he's mad at the team. He's so mad at the team for trading Micah Parsons, yet he bought two visors from the Cowboys store in honor of the head coach, Brian Schottenheimer. So I actually find them entertaining nowadays.
5: Who would that person be?
6: Yeah. That would be one Bubba Paragon.
1: That's right. Big
5: Hello,
1: dog Bubba.
5: Bubba.
6: Yeah, he's in the room.
1: Yes, he is. Looking as mean as always.
6: He's hiding from the camera on Disney
5: Bubba,
6: Plus,
5: come say hey to the camera so the people can see you.
1: I've known Bubba for 25 years. He very rarely smiles.
5: Is that a Dallas Cowboys cup in his hand, too? I see it's blue.
6: I think it's just a regular
1: Just
6: jacket.
1: A regular cup. Coffee cup.
6: That's his Emmitt Smith poster, though.
1: That's true. That is his Emmitt Smith poster. So if the Cowboys are not anywhere in your list, who's number one, E-Dog?
6: All right, so number one on my list actually kind of goes to what we've been talking about just about all day here.
1: Uh-huh.
6: My number one is LeBron fans. You can't escape him, man. On the internet, it's exhausting all the arguments. It's never LeBron's fault.
1: Oh, that's great.
6: For me, it's LeBron fans.
1: That's fantastic. Shannon Penn, who's number one on your list of the most obnoxious fan base, although it's going to be hard to top.
7: Oh, it's going to be hard to top. But if we're going to talk LeBron James and LeBron James fans, there's only one fan base that can top it because we know LeBron James, his fan base can't be number one.
1: Okay.
7: So my number one is Michael Jordan fans. Michael Jordan fans. Not Michael Jordan stands. Number one on the list. No matter what. It can be raining outside. It don't matter. Look, Michael Jordan's still playing. It'll be a sunny day. Like, it don't matter what happens on the court. If you listen to Jordan fans, you would have thought he never missed a shot in his life. He made every play. He made every dunk. He made every shot. He made every good movie. Every Jordan was a good shoe. If you listen to Jordan fans, like he did Mike. Everything right. Everything was perfect.
5: I want to be like
7: Mike. I'm going Michael Jordan stands number one.
1: That's fantastic. I almost want to break this tie involving the three of them, but I'm not going to do that because for me, living in New York all these years, Yankees fans, most obnoxious fan base, it's not even close in my opinion. Red Sox fans are getting close because they're becoming insufferable. But Yankees fans, from the time I was a kid growing up in New York till right now, believe me, I think they've invented the word obnoxious. When it comes to a Yankees fan base, male, female, young, old, nationality, internationality, obnoxious everywhere involving their fandom from the boys from the Boogie Down. So I got Yankees fans. Not Shannon Pennant, E-Dog, Eric Hammond.
5: Well, no. From your side of things, it wasn't too long ago.
1: Uh-huh.
5: Two Yankee fans
1: That's true.
5: Let me know before we got off air.
1: That's true.
5: After the hey, you know the Braves lost.
1: Uh-huh.
5: You know the Yankees won. You know who the best team in Major League Baseball is? Only for the next day for the Braves to reclaim that title. And I made sure I came into that production meeting because I was not on the show at that day.
1: Boy, you hijacked purposely came
5: into the production meeting to let E-Dog and Shannon know that the Yankees were no longer the best team in baseball.
6: It lasted like 2.5-3 hours, I think.
1: Exactly.
5: That's it.
1: Not even.
5: Literally.
1: Not even. So Christine Lisi, our sports and anchor goddess, has to break the tie early. Usually it doesn't happen this early.
6: Yankee fan Christine Lisi.
1: I understand that. I know it. I know it when I speak. There are outliers to every obnoxious fan base. She happens to be one of them. But Christine Lisi, HD, says Cowboys fans. E-Dog says LeBron fans. Shannon says Michael Jordan fans. I say Yankee fans. Most obnoxious fan base, Miss Christine Lisi, broke the tie.
2: I got to say, Shannon's...
1: Yeah, that was great.
2: Making of his case impressed me. So I got to go with Shannon on this one. That made me laugh. Like, that was hilarious.
1: Both made me laugh between Shannon and E-Dog.
2: Yes.
1: Both
2: I wouldn't have even thought of either of that. But that was excellent.
1: So the number one...
5: And I'm one of those Michael Jordan obnoxious fans.
1: Yeah, as a Knicks fan, I respect Michael Jordan. I can't just be a Michael Jordan fan when he tortured my team all these years. So Michael Jordan stands, Michael Jordan fans, the number one obnoxious fan base.
0: Number two.
1: E-Dog, who's number two in your list?
6: I mean, if Michael Jordan stands, they're going to be number one. Uh-huh. Look, Michael Jordan stands don't know how the internet works. All right? LeBron fans do. Yes. And they're all over. So it's LeBron fans.
1: Shannon Penn, who's number two?
7: All right. There's a very strong case for the Dallas Cowboys to be number two.
1: Okay.
7: Absolutely.
1: Mm-hmm.
7: And normally, typically, they would be number one on my list.
1: Right.
7: But not anymore.
1: Okay.
7: So then I was thinking about it. Eagles fans, they're pretty awful.
1: They are.
7: 76ers fans, they're pretty awful.
1: Uh-oh.
7: Phillies fans, they're pretty awful.
1: Uh-huh.
7: Flyers fans, they're pretty awful. So instead of just going with one Philadelphia team, I'm going with all Philadelphia fans.
1: Wow.
7: The fans of the Eagles, the Sixers, the Flyers, doesn't matter. Phillies, I'm going with all Philadelphia fans. The only good Philadelphia fans out there are the Rocky fans. Outside of that, there's no good Philly fans. So I'm going Philly fans.
1: So you went fictional? For a good Philadelphia fan.
7: That's the only one.
1: Hero.
7: That's the only one they got.
1: But
7: I'm going Philly fans, number two on my list.
1: Okay. I hate to do this, but New York fans are obnoxious of all teams. They really, really are. I don't care if it's Knicks. I don't care if it's Mets. I don't care if it's Giants. Come on. Devin Kane, one of our guys who used to work in the show, is waving his hand. He's definitely the obnoxious Giants fan.
5: Yes.
1: Always trying to find a good sip lollipop. Believe me, a native New Yorker, of which I'm proud to be, all of the fans of our teams, we're obnoxious. They were obnoxious New York Cosmos fans when they played soccer in the North American Soccer League. I'm like, how can you be an obnoxious fan base when the team just got here? So I got New York fans. That's number two on my list, HD.
5: Well, Freddie, this is going to be pretty easy for me.
1: Uh-huh.
5: Let's go ahead and shut number two on down. I'm going with New York fans as well.
1: It has to be.
5: It has to be, especially because I just received it from all New York Knicks fans.
1: It has to be.
5: I just heard
1: it
5: from Yankees fans.
1: And believe me, I'm one of those.
5: I'm going with New York fans.
1: I'm one of those obnoxious Knicks fans because I'm tired of people.
6: It's harder with New York though because you have so many different teams
7: and different types of fans. Where I'm doing Philly because you can essentially group them in the same thing.
1: That's
7: you can't do the same with New York fans because the Knicks fan is different from a Yankee fan, which is different from an Islander fan, which is different than a Mets fan.
1: But the obnoxiousness goes around.
7: The level of obnoxious between a Yankee fan and a Mets fan are totally different.
1: But it's still obnoxious.
5: I literally
1: had
5: a New York Mets fan tell me I was delusional the other day because I said the Yankees were the second best team in baseball and the Braves were the first. They told me I was delusional.
1: Mm-hmm.
5: Think about that.
1: I understand. Like I said, as a native New Yorker, that's what's all being obnoxious.
6: I have Philly fan friends, though, that have told me that Jalen Hurts is not only the perfect quarterback for the Eagles, but that he is the only quarterback for the Eagles that would have won a Super Bowl. In the hypothetical where Josh Allen was the quarterback, they said no, they wouldn't have won a Super Bowl.
1: We'll put it this way.
6: So the Philly fans, to me, are way more annoying. But that's because I am a New York fan, so I guess that's the case.
1: Put it this way. That's not obnoxious. That's just stupid. what they had to say. Stuck I'll say that out stupid. Loud. That's SOS, stuck on... No, that's SOD, stuck on duplicity.
6: I'm changing. I'm going Philly fans. You know what? LeBron fans are annoying, but Philly fans, they're right up there with them. So we got a little
5: We got a tiebreaker. We got a tiebreaker.
1: No, we don't. Eric said LeBron fans. Oh, you got to switch
6: it up. I'm changing to Philly fans. I'm changing. I got to stand for my New York fan base right now.
1: I'm standing for my New York fan base. I'm calling them out for who they are, and I'm one of those fan bases. So Christine Lisi, number two, we got Philly fans from Shannon.
6: If it was just the Knicks, I'd be all for it, but...
1: Let's see, that's because you're a Nets fan. And they used to play in New Jersey. That don't even count.
6: Yeah, we don't deserve to be on this list, but it would count as New York.
1: And that's why I'm being an obnoxious New York fan. We cast aside your team that's in Brooklyn now.
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18: 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We're still waiting for Game 7 of the Eastern Conference semifinals between the Cavs and Pistons. That's coming up here on Sunday. We still have one more spot in the NHL Conference Finals to decide as well. Montreal, Buffalo squaring off and a Game 6 on Saturday. Plenty of baseball in what is a rivalry interleague weekend, but we begin in the National Football League. The Steelers finally know the status of Aaron Rodgers. ESPN's Adam Schefter reporting on Saturday that despite the long wait and a change at the head coaching spot, Aaron Rodgers is indeed returning to the NFL, and it will be with the Steelers. He's agreed to a one-year deal to return to Pittsburgh that'll pay him up to $25 million. It'll start around $22 million with additional incentives. Rodgers is expected to report to Steelers OTAs on Monday. ESPN NFL insider Adam Schefter was on SportsCenter, and he was asked what made the parties comfortable with this reunion with Rodgers and, of course, his former head coach from Green Bay in Mike McCarthy.
19: They've been in constant contact throughout this process from the time that Mike McCarthy took over as the Pittsburgh Steelers head coach, returning home to Pittsburgh, where he's from. He's been communicating regularly with Rodgers. And even though the relationship at times may not have been ideal or perfect, what coach-quarterback relationship is, there is a great respect between those two individuals. And obviously, he was the one coach that could help lure Aaron Rodgers back to Pittsburgh. If we go back to the end of last season, there were a lot of people who thought Aaron Rodgers had played his last down, wouldn't be back in Pittsburgh again, and lo and behold, here we are in mid-May, and he's reached agreement with the Pittsburgh Steelers on a one-year deal worth up to $25 million that returns him to Pittsburgh for his 22nd NFL season.
18: 22 seasons in the NFL, but will it be his last? Will Graves, AP Steelers writer, was on Game Night on Saturday, says he does indeed expect this to be Rodgers' last season.
20: So I would imagine this is going to be his last season. He wanted to be paid a little bit more than he was paid last year. Let's remember, the Jets paid him to go away, right? And so what the Steelers gave him last year was essentially a bonus. So he wanted a little more money. And they, you know, they had a budget for him, and I think he went a little over the budget. But look, they also painted themselves into a corner. They don't really have a better option at this point. And I think it's a chance for Aaron and Mike McCarthy, you know, to sort of maybe try to pull one more little magic trick there before Aaron calls it a career.
18: More from Rodgers returning to Pittsburgh from Brooke Pryor, ESPN NFL Steelers reporter. She was on primetime. And then is... Everyone is happy that Aaron Rodgers is back in the Steelers building.
21: Everyone I talked to in the building said that they really wanted him here by May 18th, by the start of OTAs, at least the next phase of them, when they're going to have all the team in the building. It's still voluntary, of course, but it's a new head coach, new system, all of these new things. And Aaron Rodgers might be familiar with it from his time with Mike McCarthy, but he's got new teammates. This is Mike McCarthy now in Pittsburgh. It's been several years since he's worked with him. So the Pittsburgh Steelers really wanted Aaron Rodgers to be at OTAs, and now that he's agreed to this deal, he will be.
18: As for the upside on Rodgers, she expects it to be pretty high.
21: This is going to be a balanced offense. I mean, Aaron Rodgers can still throw deep, and I think that Mike McCarthy is really good at utilizing a bunch of different routes, about having a lot of versatility in his wide receivers. And what we saw last year was that Rodgers was most effective with these short, quick throws and letting his receivers do the work. And they added guys like Michael Pittman Jr., like Jeremy Bernard, that I think can help him do more of that. And I think that he can also still stretch the field with DK Metcalf, with Michael Pittman Jr. And then Mike McCarthy likes to have a balanced run game, too. He added Rico Dowdle, who he coached in Dallas, and I think that that's another good fit. I mean, this team, I think, already had a very complete roster. They were very methodical in how they built things through free agency and then the draft. They addressed positions of need. They added depth in some areas that needed that, like wide receiver.
18: McCarthy coached Aaron Rodgers for 13 seasons since Green Bay, and now they are reunited again. ESPN's Adam Schefter reporting. Aaron Rodgers returning to the Pittsburgh Steelers on a one-year, $22 million contract. We switch gears to postseason hockey. The Canadiens and the Sabres, Game 6 of the Eastern Conference second-round series. Buffalo and Montreal with the Canadiens leading 3-2 in that series, and at home trying to move to the conference finals to face Carolina. In the early going of this one, Buffalo scored with 32 seconds into the first period, but Montreal would take a 2-1 lead later in the first on TSN 690.
2: Left side, Slavkovsky down to Caulfield. Up top, Hudson. Far side, shot, goes! Ivan Demidov! Power play bomb, and it's 2-1 Montreal!
18: Demidov with his second goal in the postseason on the power play. Lane Hudson and Cole Caulfield on the assist. A 2-1 lead for Montreal. They would take a 3-1 lead in the first period, and then back come the Sabres. They would get a second goal with 13:56 in the first period from Jason Zucker, also on the power play. We move into the second period. It's a 3-2 game, and Buffalo finds the equalizer.
7: Here's a shot, deflection, rebound, scores! What a play! Tenacity pays off for Buffalo once again as the Dogs chase a bone and Zach Benson gets the reward. And Buffalo has tied the game at 3:01 into the second period.
18: Benson with his fifth goal, Tage Thompson, Bowen Byram with the assist there. A 3-3 game, and then the go-ahead goal from Jack Quinn.
7: Power play with 1:18 left. Quinn ready to fire, scores! Quinner with a great shot as he rips it home. Another power play goal, and the Sabres storm back and have a 4-3 lead in Montreal.
18: They would trail 3-1 and end up scoring 7 unanswered goals. Sabres finish with 8 goals in the game, and they win it 8-3, the second most in a playoff game in franchise history. 4 of those coming on the power play, the most in Sabres postseason history. Jack Quinn with 2 of those power play goals. Tage Thompson with a goal and 3 assists. He got a 4-game multi-point streak on the road in the playoffs going. He was with Emily Kaplan on ABC.
22: Tage, you guys are down 3-1 early in the first period. Alex Lyon gets pulled. What happens next?
23: Yeah, I liked our first period. I think everyone in the room was confident in the way we were playing. We're getting some good looks. I thought we've always had a good start, and Montreal seemed to come back with a push, and I think we've done a good job recently of just controlling our emotions and not letting the game spiral out of control. We just kept playing the same way and kept it simple. And got our looks.
22: I know you and Rasmus Dahlin always tell each other dogs need to be dogs. Like, what type of pressure did you feel in this game as leaders of this team to have a big one?
23: No pressure. I mean, we've been in this spot all year. We've had our backs against the wall. It's no different. No one would have had us pegged here back in September before the season started. So we're just having fun with it. I mean, this is a new experience for a lot of us, and we're just trying to enjoy it. We've been in situations like this before where we've been down in games and had to find our way back, and it's easy to play for these guys. It's a group that cares a lot about each other and that believes in each other, so there's no doubt in our locker room. We knew if we stuck with our game, we would get rewarded for it.
22: Now you guys get another new experience at Game 7. You've been so good on the road. What can you take from here that you guys will bring back to Buffalo?
23: I think our starts have been great. Most of the games we've been starting right on time and get out to a good good start, but we just got to be consistent. I thought tonight we were real consistent. We didn't try to complicate the game. We stuck with what was working, and that's something heading into Game 7 we got to take with us.
18: Game 7 from Buffalo on Monday on ESPN. You just heard from Tage Thompson, Sabres forward, with Emily Kaplan. Buffalo and Montreal for the right to face the Carolina Hurricanes in the Eastern Conference Finals. Switching gears to Major League Baseball, Game 2 of the Subway Series. Yankees took Game 1 on Friday, their 11th win in a series opener this season, tying with the Rays and the Braves for the most in baseball. A win would give the Yankees their first series win on the road against the Mets since 2018. Mets got dealt a blow during Friday's game, though. Starting pitcher Clay Holmes hit by a line drive, suffered a broken fibula. Line drive came off the bat at 111 miles per hour. Buster Olney was on Hammer and Emmett on ESPN Radio has more.
24: Gone into that series with 3 straight wins. They're trying to climb their way back toward 500. They don't have a lot of margin for error because their offense is not dynamic, and a line drive is hit by Spencer Jones of the Yankees, hits the leg of Clay Holmes, and after the game, Carlos Mendoza, their manager, announces that he has a broken fibula. and he's out indefinitely. It's a big deal, and there's no way around this. The Mets starting pitching really was the backbone of what they have been able to, the games they have won. And so to lose Clay Holmes, they had a successful transition from being a relief pitcher to being a starter, huge blow for the Mets.
18: That was Buster Olney on Hammer and Emmett. Let's get to the game. Yankees and Mets, game two of their weekend series. Pick up the action, top of the second inning. No score. Trent Grisham at the plate.
1: And that venue, here's a pitch hit the other way through the sixth hole into left field. A base hit for Trent Grisham. Two out knock. Jazz scores. 1-0 Yankees here in the second inning.
18: The call on WFAN, a 1-0 lead for the Yankees, but back come the Mets. Bottom of the third inning, Mets have some wildness on the base pass, which led to them taking the lead in the bottom of the third on 880 ESPN New York.
3: Bases loaded, 1-0 Yankees. His first pitch all the way to the backstop, picks high in the air. Hinge coming in, he slides and scores. The flip hold from Rodon gets away. Bichette comes in next, and he scores. Soto goes to third, and on the most pinball-y play we've ever seen, the Mets score two on a wild pitch and then an error and take a 2-1 lead.
18: 2-1 lead at that point, and the Mets would take game two, 6-3. The final Mets are winners of four of their last five. Mark Vientos with three runs batted in. He has 14 RBIs since May the 3rd. Yankees now losers of six of their last eight. Tigers hosting the Blue Jays on ESPN Radio. A win by Detroit snaps a string of three straight losses. Jays have lost five in a row on the road, their longest such streak since the 2020 season. Casey Mize getting the start, his first since April the 28th, returning from an adductor strain. But as for Tigers ace Tarik Skubal, he's been out of action for a while, and A.J. Hinch had an update on him before the game on MLB on ESPN Radio.
5: He's doing well. I mean, he's throwing faster than most do in it after these type of surgeries. It's doctor's orders, and it was a simple procedure, if you can call any surgery simple. And now we're just sort of dealing with symptoms and swelling, and he's throwing, and he's excited, and he wants to get off the mound. And we're tempering our enthusiasm, yet still feeling really optimistic that he's going to beat a perceived timeline that we haven't even set yet, because we don't know. We're giving him something every day. And the fact that he's already throwing is signaling that he's doing just fine in his process. It's still going to take a few weeks, but man, it's nice to see the video of a Tarik Skubal getting back into baseball things.
18: Let's get into the game on ESPN Radio. No score through the first five and a half innings. We go to the bottom of the sixth. Detroit's Matt Vuerling at the plate.
6: In the early innings with low leverage situations, this ball launched to left field in the corner. Pinyanga watches it go. It's into the bullpen, and Vuerling with his third home run of the season. We've got our first run of the game. A two-out shot from Vuerling, and it's 1-0 Tigers.
18: A 364-foot home run by Vuerling gives Tigers the 1-0 lead there on ESPN Radio. Move on to the seventh inning, the equalizer from Toronto.
6: First pitch jumped on, rifled into right field, and it is off the top of the wall and gone. Yohendrik Pinyanga laces it to right field for his first home run of the season. He just ambushed Finnegan. That'll take a win away from Casey Mize in his return.
18: Casey Mize in his return, six innings, two hits, no earned runs and four strikeouts, but again, would get a no decision. It would stay a 1-1 game, and we'd go into extra innings. Dalton Varsho at the plate.
6: Varsho sends a line drive up the middle. Guerrero to third. He's going to be waved home. The throw from Vuerling is cut off, and the Blue Jays take the lead. First lead of the game for Toronto as Vlad Guerrero Jr. rumbles home from second on a Dalton Varsho single.
18: Toronto sealed the deal in the bottom of the 10th, win it 2-1. They snap a five-game road losing streak. Again, Casey Mize with a heck of a game in his return. Didn't allow a run in six innings, but does get a no decision. SportsCenter All Night, ESPN Radio, and the ESPN app. Dodgers taking on the Angels in Orange County. Alex Call at the plate with men on for the Dodgers on AM 570 LA Sports, with the Dodgers already up 4-0.
8: 1-0 pitch from Silseth. And Call hits a ground ball through the hole, left side, a base hit. Páez will score. Muncy speeding around third. Throw to the plate, cut off. Muncy scores. Throw back to second. Teoscar is safe. It's a two-run single for Alex Call, and the Dodgers lead it 6-0.
18: Later in the game, we'll go to the top of the ninth inning, and Shohei Ohtani pads a big Dodgers lead.
9: And a two-ball, no-strike pitch from Alek Manoah to Shohei Ohtani. He swings and lines it to right field. That's going to get down for a hit. Muncy scores. Hernandez behind him. They're going to send Kim home. It's a bases-clearing double for Shohei Ohtani. Ohtani with five runs batted in the game. It is now 15-2.
18: And that would be the final score. Dodgers 15-2 victory over the Halos. Ohtani 2-for-4 with a double and a triple. Five runs batted in the game. Mookie Betts 2-for-4 with a home run. The 13-run spread tied the largest victory over the Angels ever in the series history. Red Sox taking on the Braves. Braves with 12 series wins on the season. A win on Saturday would tie the 2003 season for the most series wins before June over the last 25 seasons. The Red Sox is 18-26 so far this season. A loss on Saturday would tie their second worst 45-game start over the last 60 seasons. So we'll get to the game. Wilson Contreras at the plate in the top of the eighth inning with the Red Sox trailing.
10: 2-1 Braves. Elder throws. Wilson drives one high and deep. Hit a left field. Hit his way back. It is gone! A two-run homer. Wilson! And it's 3-2 Red Sox.
18: 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The Sox with their first win after trailing through seven innings. They had been 0-21. 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Plus, we've got some interview sound from Chris Finch after the Timberwolves exit. That's all next. 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
3: You know, when things get ugly, whatever, we come together, we talk, you know, we get back in the moment.
4: It's win or go home, and, you know, our guys don't want to go home.
1: You just can't deny the Detroit Pistons so far this postseason. The Pistons 4-0 when facing elimination during these playoffs. It's the most win in a season in franchise history in that vein. Could become the seventh team to win five or more games facing elimination in a single postseason and the first since the Celtics in 2023. Pistons also seeking to become the eighth 60-win team to win multiple Game 7s in a single postseason. Six of the previous seven won the NBA championship. Pistons forcing their way into a Game 7 after being down 3-2. It's the second ever winner-take-all playoff game between the Cavs and the Pistons. The last time it happened was back in 2006. A conference semifinal, same round. Pistons won that game 79-61. It's a series that followed almost the exact same pattern through six games. As for how the Pistons got here, Amari Sankofa from Detroit Free Press was on game day and expressed the depth of the Pistons led them to winning their game six.
5: I think they did it just by leaning into their depth. You had Marcus Sasser come in, who hadn't really played any real minutes in the playoffs until game five, and then they lead on him more in game six, and he scored 9 points. He defended well. You just felt him every time he was out there. And then Paul Reed, you know, he's played double-digit minutes the last four games. You know, he's put up big scoring numbers and few minutes. And, you know, I think those things will help keep the offense afloat, regardless of what Cade has going on. But it was also defensively. They held Cleveland to 29% shooting in the second half. And you defend any team that well, that's going to increase your odds of winning. So I thought leaning on the bench and then just them stepping up defensively is how they did it.
1: Meanwhile, ESPN NBA analyst Quentin Richardson was on Hammer and Emmett on Saturday. He said the Cavs' effort in Game 6 just wasn't good enough.
6: It wasn't good enough. Like you say, it's not that they lost the game. It was the way they lost. It was the effort. It was the way that the Pistons put forth much more effort and played with a much higher sense of urgency. And they literally played like it was win or go home. I felt like the Cavs played like they had house money, like we got another game. And they didn't have the proper sense of urgency to go out there and close this thing down on their home floor, in my opinion.
1: Pistons head coach J.B. Bickerstaff, a former coach of James Harden's in Houston, gave some insight on how Harden practices baiting for fouls.
7: He's got an unbelievable ability to manipulate what the rules are, right? And we were together 4 years in Houston, and, you know, you would watch him, and he and I would play one-on-one. And he would foul bait me, you know what I mean? Like, he would use, I'm serious, like, he would only get to play offense and I would play defense. And he would practice those things and he would work on them, you know, even just playing one-on-one versus me. So it's like he has a great understanding of the rules and then how to manipulate them in his favor.
1: Game 7 of the Pistons and Cavs for the right to face the Knicks in the conference finals on ESPN Radio.
8: The Spurs are a win away from the conference finals, up 3-2 after a 126-97 win over the T-Wolves.
9: At the end of the day, man, it's another basketball game. So you come out, put your boots on, and get ready to go to war.
1: The Spurs are moving on to face the Thunder in the conference finals after a dominating performance against the Minnesota Timberwolves in Game 6. So the season for the Timberwolves has come to an end, and Timberwolves head coach Chris Finch had a lot of praise for the Spurs and their effort in the Game 6 victory.
10: The wheels came off, there's no doubt about that, and we're disappointed with that. You know, not a big fan of getting our ass beat by 30 three times in a series. That's certainly nothing to be proud of, but so it's just a lot to try to kind of digest right now. But they were the better team, and, you know, having said that, we still you know, look at the totality of where we are as a program. You know, one of the only two teams that's been to this point in the playoffs in the last three seasons. So, you know, we just got to keep trying to take swings and get better.
1: Timberwolves falling in Game 6, 139-109 to the San Antonio Spurs. Spurs and Thunder will get underway with Game 1 of the Western Conference Finals coming up on Monday on ESPN Radio. Still more to come, including our half-hour headlines. That's next. 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
0: The traditions. The rivalries. 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
3: Here is your latest Middle Tennessee weather. Sunday will be partly sunny, then becoming sunny with a high near 93. Winds from the south at 5 to 15 miles per hour, gusting up to 20. Sunday night will be mostly clear with a low around 70. Monday will be sunny with a high near 93 and gusty south winds up to 25 miles per hour. Monday night brings a slight chance of showers after 1 a.m. with a low around 73. 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
1: It happened 17 seconds into the first round, and Ronda Rousey and Gina Carano's fight came to an end in just a blip, thanks to Rousey's armbar and a Carano tap out. It was returned to the cage after 17 years away for Carano. Rousey, for the first time in nearly a decade, and she wins it in 17 seconds in Jake Paul's promotion and streaming debut. Aaron Rodgers returning to the NFL for what could be his final season. ESPN's Adam Schefter reporting Saturday night, the four-time MVP agreeing to a one-year deal with the Steelers worth up to $25 million. Base salary around $22 million. The 42-year-old Rodgers is expected to report to Steelers OTA on Monday. Eastern Conference second round series between the Buffalo Sabres and the Montreal Canadiens. It's a 3-3 game in the second period until Jack Quinn put Buffalo on top.
2: Power play with 1:18 left. Quinn ready to fire, scores! Quinner with a great shot as he rips it home. Another power play goal, and the Sabres storm back and have a 4-3 lead in Montreal.
1: The Sabres were down 3-1. They score 7 unanswered goals and win the matchup 8-3 over the Canadiens. That was on WGR 550. Game 7 of that second round series for the right to move on to face the Carolina Hurricanes coming up on Monday on ESPN. SportsCenter All Night, ESPN Radio, and the ESPN app. ESPN Radio presented by Progressive Insurance. Well, you heard it just a moment ago in our half-hour headlines. Rodgers returning to the NFL for a 22nd season in the National Football League. ESPN's Adam Schefter with more on SportsCenter.
3: They've been in constant contact throughout this process from the time that Mike McCarthy took over as the Pittsburgh Steelers head coach returning home to Pittsburgh, where he's from. He's been communicating regularly with Rodgers. And even though the relationship at times may not have been ideal or perfect, what coach-quarterback relationship is, there is a great respect between those two individuals. And obviously, he was the one coach that could help lure Aaron Rodgers back to Pittsburgh. If we go back to the end of last season, there were a lot of people who thought Aaron Rodgers

0: played his last down, wouldn't be back in Pittsburgh again, and lo and behold, here we are in mid-May, and he's reached agreement with the Pittsburgh Steelers on a one-year deal worth up to $25 million that returns him to Pittsburgh for his 22nd NFL season.
1: And ESPN Adam Schefter reporting the deal will pay him up to $25 million. Meanwhile, Will Graves, Steelers writer for the Associated Press, was on game night Saturday. He was asked why the Steelers were willing to wait on Rodgers.
2: He leaned in heavily to everything that came with being a Steeler. He loved being in the locker room. He loved being around his teammates. He loves the feeling of that culture that, you know, it is in his blood. And that bought him a lot of respect in the room and in the organization. And so that's one of the reasons the Steelers could stand there hat in hand and wait for him. Because, to be honest with you, the way that he performed, not just on the field, where he was at times pretty good, it was just more than maybe even they expected. I mean, like, he built up a lot of equity in that room with the way that he, you know, conducted himself last year, and that's why we're here today.
1: There's Aaron Rodgers returning to the Steelers, expected to report to Steelers OTAs coming up on Monday. SportsCenter All Night, ESPN Radio, and the ESPN app. We get back to Major League Baseball and the rivalries going on. Throughout, we've got the Rangers taking on the Astros. The Rangers have lost four straight to the Astros dating back to September of last season. With this loss, it would be the fourth longest streak over Houston in the last 10 years. Jacob DeGrom on the mound with a 1-2 record and a 3.7 ERA and 10 earned runs against the Astros in his career. Astros seeking to win the first two games of a series for just the third time this season, as they've been reeling at just 18-28 on the year going into the game. We go to the bottom of the first inning. Astros already up 1-0, and Yordan Alvarez at the plate.
3: It's 3-2. And Alvarez punished. This is this one deep to right field. The ball is hooking. It stays fair. It's gone. It's fair, and it is gone. Number 15 for Yordan. It's 2-0 Astros.
1: Robert Ford on KBME 790 AM. Astros would win it 4-1. Jose Altuve also with a home run on the day, the third of his career off of Jacob DeGrom. DeGrom allowed four home runs in the game. First Rangers pitcher to allow four solo home runs in a game since Jordan Lyle back in 2021. It's the Astros' fifth straight win against the Rangers, their longest since winning seven in a row back in 2021. Cubs and the White Sox on a Saturday night at Chicago White Sox Stadium. Cubs 11-1 in the last 12 meetings against the White Sox, the second best record over the White Sox over that span. Michael Busch reaching base safely now in 16 straight games, tied for the fifth longest active streak in baseball. We'll get to the action. Bottom of the first inning, Miguel Vargas at the plate with two men on ESPN 1000.
3: The 1-1. That ball is smashed in the air to left center. And it's a three-run homer. Miguel Vargas on the board.
1: So 3-0 lead at that point for the White Sox. Move on to the fifth inning. Already a home run to Jake for Munetaka Murakami. He comes to the plate again with the bases empty in the bottom of the fifth.
3: Murakami in the air. A high and deep drive right center field. Number two tonight. 7-0.
1: He had not hit a home run in the previous six games. Hits two on the day. White Sox win it 8-3. Pale Hose with a season-high five home runs. Their first such game since September of 2022. Murakami became the sixth player in MLB history with 17 home runs through his first 45 games and first since Yordan Alvarez did it for Houston back in 2019. Jameson Taillon gave up all five home runs for the Cubs, most he's ever given up in his career. Davis Martin, six innings, five hits, one walk, and seven strikeouts to get the win for the White Sox. Phillies with the NL best 13-4 record in the last 17 games since Don Mattingly took over as manager back on April the 28th. Philly taking on Pittsburgh. Bryce Harper at the plate in the first inning with two men on.
4: The 3-1. He swings and blasts it high and deep center field. Long gone Harper off the top of the batter's eye in dead center. Number 11 on the season for Harper, and what a start for the Phillies. It's 3-0. Three batters into the ballgame.
1: Three batters into the ballgame, a 3-0 lead for Philly. That was on Sports Radio 94 WIP. Harper's home run goes 457 feet. Phillies shut out the Pirates 6-0. They move back to 500 for the first time since April the 13th. Christopher Sanchez with a complete game shutout, allowing six hits with a career-high 13. 13 strikeouts. His fourth complete game of his career, Sanchez lowers his ERA to 1.82, the fourth lowest through 10 starts for the Phillies since the division era began back in 1969. More baseball, SportsCenter all night, ESPN Radio, and the ESPN app. This time a battle for Florida between Miami and the Rays. 11 straight home wins for the Rays, tied for the third longest streak in franchise history, have allowed a total of 14 runs during that 11 games. It's the fewest allowed in any 11-game home span in franchise history. Nick Martinez on the mound, 1.70 ERA, the fourth best among all qualified pitchers entering play on Saturday. Let's get to the action, and we'll go into extras. It's a 2-2 game, and Miami at the plate, the couple of men on 104.3 WQAM.
4: A one pitch. Hicks with a ground ball. That is through into right center field for a base hit. This will play two. Ruiz comes in from third. Mack in from second. X goes corner to corner and make Liam Hicks the first to 40 RBIs in Major League Baseball. They're two huge ones. A two-run single, and it's 4-2 Marlins in the top of the 10th.
1: And the Marlins would keep pouring it on in the 10th.
4: How many big spots have there been in this one? Sanoha golfs one down the left field line. That's trouble. That gets down. It's a fair ball. That might play three. One in, two in. Here comes Marcy, and he scores. This is an onslaught. Javier Sanoha, a bases clearing double. And that's seven in the 10th. 9-2 Fish.
1: It would be eight runs in the 10th inning, so a wild finish in this one as the Marlins win it 10-5. The loss by Tampa snaps that 11-game home win streak, and despite the loss, Nick Martinez did not allow a run in six innings and lowers his ERA to 1.51, second lowest in the big leagues. Baltimore taking on the Nationals. Pete Alonso with 28 home runs and 74 RBIs in 106 career games versus the Nationals. The Nats with four straight wins against the Orioles dating back to last season, tied for the second longest streak in the series history. Let's pick up the action bottom of the second inning. We're in a scoreless game, bottom of the second, two men on for Keibert Ruiz.
5: Abrams off second, Nunez off first. The pitch swung on it high in the air to right field and deep. O'Neill moving back on the warning track. At the wall, he leaps, and it is gone! Goodbye! Into the Nationals bullpen! Bang! Zoom goes Keibert Ruiz, a three-run home run!
1: 3-0 lead there in the bottom of the second. We'll fast forward to the bottom of the seventh. Jacob Young with two men on for the Nats.
4: 1-2 pitch. Young swings, clutch one to left field. This is deep, out by the left field wall. It is gone inside the left field foul pole. It is all Nationals on the three-run homer from Jacob Young. He makes the slow trot around the bases with the Nationals leading 11-3.
1: They go on to win it by a final of 13-3. Fourth game this season that had 13 or more runs by the Nationals. That's the most in baseball. They also had eight extra base hits in the game. Keibert Ruiz goes 3-for-5 with his fourth home run. He has three homers in his last five games since a 20-game homer drought. Fifth straight loss in the Nats by the Orioles dating back to last season. It's the second longest losing streak all time in the series. SportsCenter all night, ESPN Radio, and the ESPN app. Let's get to the Reds and Guardians. The Reds have won six of the last seven versus Cleveland dating back to May 16th of last year. Elly De La Cruz, three straight games with a double, tied for the longest active streak in baseball. Bottom of the seventh, we've got a 4-4 game. And Angel Martinez at the plate with a man on WTAM 1100.
3: He fires, and the pitch hit high. Hit deep to right center. This ball, gone. Angel Martinez with his team high eighth home run. And the Guardians have the lead at 6-4.
1: Guardians would go on to win it 7-4. Angel Martinez goes 2-for-4 with a season-high 3 runs scored, plus his 8th home run, which you just heard. Martinez now with 3 go-ahead home runs in his last 5 games. Brewers taking on the Twins. Brewers have won 7 of their last 8, allowing just 2.3 runs per game in that span. That's second in baseball behind only the Braves, who are averaging 2.1s given up per game. Brewers swept the road series at the Twins in each of the previous 2 seasons, trying to get their way two-thirds of the way there as they took on the Twins on Saturday. Pick up the action in the top of the sixth inning in a 1-1 game. Milwaukee at the plate.
6: It's a 1-1 Brewers game, and Jackson Chourio drive to left center. This ball is up, it is back, it is gone. First pitch of the sixth inning, and Jackson Chourio with his first home run of the season.
1: Jackson Chourio with his first home run there to make it a 2-1 game. They'd go on to win it by a final of 2-1 there. Again, that on 620 WTMJ. Pick up the action with the Giants and the Athletics on the West Coast. Casey Schmidt at the plate with the Giants already up 3-0, top of the fifth on KNBR.
7: So he's sitting on a two-hit night already as he swings here, drives a high fly ball deep down the right field line towards the corner. It's slicing. It is off the foul pole. A two-run home run for Casey Schmidt. His second homer of the night. Have a night, Casey Schmidt. It is 5-0 Giants.
1: Giants go on to win it by a final of 6-4. It snaps a three-game losing streak. Padres and the Mariners. Padres on a four-game win streak against the Mariners, tied for the second-longest win streak against them in franchise history. Fernando Tatis Jr., though, no home runs in 43 games played to start the season. Had 11 home runs through 43 games last season, so the struggles continue for Fernando Tatis Jr. Let's get to the action in the top of the fourth inning. 2-0 lead for the Padres, and Nick Castellanos at the plate with two men on, a 97-3 the fan.
6: First pitch from Gilbert, swung on, hit in the air to deep left center field. Rodriguez is back, he is at the wall, looking up, gonna go! Nick Castellanos, a three-run homer, and the Padres have cashed it in here in the fourth inning. It's 5-0.
1: Padres go on to win it 7-4 on Saturday. They've won now five in a row against the Mariners. Rodolfo Duran with a home run in his first hit in the big leagues. It's his fourth game played for the Padres. Logan Gilbert takes the loss for the M's, giving up seven earnings in 6 2/3 innings. SportsCenter all night, ESPN Radio, and the ESPN app. Rockies taking on the Diamondbacks. For the Rockies, a loss would mark their sixth consecutive series loss, tying their longest series losing streak in Major League Baseball this year. Eduardo Rodriguez on the mound for the Diamondbacks, 4-0 with a 2.25 ERA and 8 starts this season. Pick up the action in the bottom of the eighth inning with Colorado already on top 3-2, but they got a little insurance thanks to some poor pitching by the D-backs on 850 KOA.
8: 2-2 pitch. Hit him. And that will force in a run. It's 4-2 Rockies. A 97-mile-an-hour sinker. He plunks his second guy in the inning. And that's going to end the day for Garcia. Rockies get an insurance run, and they're looking for a big eighth inning.
1: Mickey Moniak, the one hit there, 1-for-3, 2 runs batted in. His eighth game with 2 or more RBIs, the most on the Rockies this season. Colorado beats the Diamondbacks 4-2. 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
28: Thanks, Alex. We begin with baseball, and the Phillies get off to a fast start in Pittsburgh. They get a complete game shutout from Christopher Sanchez, and Bryce Harper provides instant offense on Sports Radio 94 WIP.
4: The 3-1. He swings and blasts it high and deep center field. Long gone Harper off the top of the batter's eye in dead center. Number 11 on the season for Harper, and what a start for the Phillies. It's 3-0. Three batters into the ballgame.
11: Number 4.
28: And the Giants powering up against the A's on KNBR.
7: So he's sitting on a two-hit night already as he swings here, drives a high fly ball deep down the right field line towards the corner. It's slicing. It is off the foul pole. A two-run home run for Casey Schmidt. His second homer of the night. Have a night, Casey Schmidt. It is 5-0 Giants.
11: Number 3.
28: The Red Sox rally over the Braves in Atlanta thanks to this in the eighth inning. The call on WEI.
4: 2-1 Braves. Elder throws. Wilson drives one high and deep. Hit a left field. Hit his way back. It is gone! A two-run homer. Wilson! And it's 3-2 Red Sox.
11: Number 2.
28: The Guardians get late power in a win over the Reds. The call on WTAM 1100.
4: He fires, and the pitch hit high. Hit deep to right center. This ball, gone! Angel Martinez with his team high 8.
28: four.
0: Number one.
28: And our top sound is from Game 6 in Montreal in Round 2 of the Stanley Cup playoffs. The Sabres stave off elimination from the Canadiens. The final call on WGR 550.
2: Just holding the puck. The clock runs out. Somebody call the Undertaker. The Buffalo Sabres are far from dead. They're alive. They're alive. And they're going to Game 7 in Buffalo.
1: They're alive indeed. Game 7 coming up in Buffalo. Thanks for our top sound. SportsCenter All Night, ESPN Radio, and the ESPN app. It's still anyone's tournament with 18 holes left at the PGA Championship in Pennsylvania, and it's Alex Smalley, who does not have a tour win in his career, atop the leaderboard. Smalley with a 2-under 68 to move to 6-under for the tournament, has a 2-stroke lead over several big names, including John Rahm. Five players are 2-stroke back at 4-under. Rory McIlroy and co-second-round leader Maverick McNealy are among those 3 strokes back, so very tight up at the top still. Let's hear from Alex Smalley on having the lead going into the final day of the tournament.
3: Obviously dreamed of this as a kid, and it's funny, you know, it's the Wanamaker Trophy, and when I was in college, I stayed in the Wanamaker dorm for 3 years. So my parents and I have been joking that maybe this would be a tournament that I would win just because of that kind of fact. That's just kind of something that we've joked about even before I made it out here. And be pretty cool to actually pull it out tomorrow.
1: More from Smalley on shooting under par for these first 3 rounds of a tournament.
3: Anytime you can shoot under par on a golf course of this caliber, under these conditions, I think anybody would take that. So I'm hoping to put up another under par score tomorrow. I recognize that it'll be difficult because the golf course is playing difficult, and hole locations are probably going to be difficult as well. We'll just add them up at the end of the day tomorrow and see where that takes me.
1: Again, Smalley with a 2-under 68 on Saturday to move to 6-under for the tournament. SportsCenter All Night, ESPN Radio, and the ESPN app. Royals taking on the Cardinals. Bottom of the 8th inning, Alex Burleson coming to the plate for the Cardinals.
5: The runners lead at first and second, 2 outs, the pitch. Burleson hits it the other way, a base hit. Coming around third base is when the throw to the plate is offline. The throw goes to third and down the left field line. And over at third base, Ivan Herrera could not get up to come on home.
1: That made it a 4-1 lead in the 8th on the Cardinals radio network. Cardinals win it 4-2. 19 wins for the Cardinals in 1- or 2-run games, the most by any team through 45 games since the 2005 White Sox. Cardinals at 27-18, their best 45-game start since the 2015 season. Still more to come, including more from a big Game 6 win by the Buffalo Sabres. That's next. 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
8: Kerr keeps it. Here's Pippen. Pippen outside the arc on the left. 8 on the shot. Hands back Jordan. Here's 6 on the shot. Jordan keeps the dribble. Jordan fights. Jordan hits Kerr. Kerr, 18-footer, good!
0: And we're just getting started. The NBA is on ESPN Radio. Sports Center All Night. 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
1: Hall of Fame quarterback returns for his 22nd season.
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1: The Yankees and Mets face off for Game 2 of the Subway Series.
3: And that venue, his pitch hit the other way through the 6-hole into left field, a base hit for Trent Grisham. 2-out knock. Jazz scores. 1-0 Yankees here in the second inning.
1: The Canadians look to close out the Sabres on the ice.
4: As the Habs win the Ozone faceoff, they score! Jack Eye from the line! And just like Game 5, the Habs don't take long to answer back the tie.
1: Plus, we prepare you for a huge Game 7 on the hardwood.
5: There's going to be a lot of energy. 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And we're excited to get back to the crib.
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6: SportsCenter All Night, ESPN Radio, and the ESPN app. We're also on Sirius XM Channel 80. We're still waiting for Game 7 of the Eastern Conference semifinals between the Cavs and Pistons. That's coming up here on Sunday. We still have one more spot in the NHL Conference Finals to decide as well. Montreal, Buffalo squaring off and a Game 6 on Saturday. Plenty of baseball in what is a rivalry interleague weekend, but we begin in the National Football League. The Steelers finally know the status of Aaron Rodgers. ESPN's Adam Schefter reporting on Saturday that despite the long wait and a change at the head coaching spot, Aaron Rodgers is indeed returning to the NFL, and it will be with the Steelers. He's agreed to a one-year deal to return to Pittsburgh that'll pay him up to $25 million. It'll start around $22 million with additional incentives. Rodgers is expected to report to Steelers OTAs on Monday. ESPN NFL insider Adam Schefter was on SportsCenter, and he was asked what made the parties comfortable with this reunion with Rodgers and, of course, his former head coach from Green Bay in Mike McCarthy.
7: They've been in constant contact throughout this process from the time that Mike McCarthy took over as the Pittsburgh Steelers head coach returning home to Pittsburgh, where he's from. He's been communicating regularly with Rodgers. And even though the relationship at times may not have been ideal or perfect, what coach-quarterback relationship is, there is a great respect between those two individuals. And obviously, he was the one coach that could help lure Aaron Rodgers back to Pittsburgh. If we go back to the end of last season, there were a lot of people who thought Aaron Rodgers had played his last down, wouldn't be back in Pittsburgh again, and lo and behold, here we are in mid-May, and he's reached agreement with the Pittsburgh Steelers on a one-year deal worth up to $25 million that returns him to Pittsburgh for his 22nd NFL season.
6: 22 seasons in the NFL, but will it be his last? Will Graves, AP Steelers writer, was on Game Night on Saturday, says he does indeed expect this to be Rodgers' last season.
8: So I would imagine this is going to be his last season. He wanted to be paid a little bit more than he was paid last year. Let's remember, the Jets paid him to go away, right? And so what the Steelers gave him last year was essentially a bonus. So he wanted a little more money. And they, you know, they had a budget for him, and I think he went a little over the budget. But look, they also painted themselves into a corner. They don't really have a better option at this point. And I think it's a chance for Aaron and Mike McCarthy, you know, to sort of maybe try to pull one more little magic trick there before Aaron calls it a career.
6: More from Rodgers returning to Pittsburgh from Brooke Pryor, ESPN NFL Steelers reporter. She was on primetime. And then is... Everyone is happy that Aaron Rodgers is back in the Steelers building.
2: Everyone I talked to in the building said that they really wanted him here by May 18th, by the start of OTAs, at least the next phase of them, when they're going to have all the team in the building. It's still voluntary, of course, but it's a new head coach, new system, all of these new things. And Aaron Rodgers might be familiar with it from his time with Mike McCarthy, but he's got new teammates. This is Mike McCarthy now in Pittsburgh. It's been several years since he's worked with him. So the Pittsburgh Steelers really wanted Aaron Rodgers to be at OTAs, and now that he's agreed to this deal, he will be.
6: As for the upside on Rodgers, she expects it to be pretty high.
2: this is going to be a balanced offense. I mean, Aaron Rodgers can still throw deep, and I think that Mike McCarthy is really good at utilizing a bunch of different routes, about having a lot of versatility in his wide receivers. And what we saw last year was that Rodgers was most effective with these short, quick throws and letting his receivers do the work. And they added guys like Michael Pittman Jr., like Jeremy Bernard, that I think can help him do more of that. And I think that he can also still stretch the field with DK Metcalf, with Michael Pittman Jr. And then Mike McCarthy likes to have a balanced run game, too. He added Rico Dowdle, who he coached in Dallas, and I think that that's another good fit. I mean, this team, I think, already had a very complete roster. They were very methodical in how they built things through free agency and then the draft. They addressed positions of need. They added depth in some areas that needed that, like wide receiver.
9: McCarthy coached Aaron Rodgers for 13 seasons since Green Bay, and now they are reunited again. ESPN's Adam Schefter reporting. Aaron Rodgers returning to the Pittsburgh Steelers on a one-year, $22 million contract. We switch gears to postseason hockey. The Canadiens and the Sabres, Game 6 of the Eastern Conference second-round series. Buffalo and Montreal, with the Canadiens leading 3-2 in that series, and at home trying to move to the conference finals to face Carolina. In the early going of this one, Buffalo scored with 32 seconds into the first period, but Montreal would take a 2-1 lead later in the first on TSN 690.
10: Left side, Slavkovsky down to Caulfield. Up top, Watson, far side, shot, scores! Ivan Demidov! Power play bomb, and it's 2-1 Montreal!
9: Demidov with his second goal in the postseason on the power play. Lane Hudson and Cole Caulfield on the assist. A 2-1 lead for Montreal. They would take a 3-1 lead in the first period, and then back come the Sabres. They would get a second goal with 13:56 in the first period from Jason Zucker, also on the power play. We move into the second period. It's a 3-2 game, and Buffalo finds the equalizer.
11: Here's a shot, deflection, rebound, scores! What a play! Tenacity pays off for Buffalo once again as the Dogs chase a bone, and Zach Benson gets the reward, and Buffalo has tied the game at 3, 1 minute into the second period.
9: Benson with his fifth goal, Tage Thompson, Bowen Byram with the assist there, a 3-3 game, and then the go-ahead goal from Jack Quinn.
11: Power play with 1:18 left. Quinn ready to fire, scores! Quinner with a great shot as he rips it home. Another power play goal, and the Sabres storm back and have a 4-3 lead in Montreal.
9: They would trail 3-1 and end up scoring 7 unanswered goals. Sabres finish with 8 goals in the game, and they win it 8-3, the second most in a playoff game in franchise history. 4 of those coming on the power play, the most in Sabres postseason history. Jack Quinn with 2 of those power play goals. Tage Thompson with a goal and 3 assists. He got a 4-game multi-point streak on the road in the playoffs going. He was with Emily Kaplan on ABC.
12: Tage, you guys are down 3-1 early in the first period. Alex Lyon gets pulled. What happens next?
13: Yeah, I liked our first period. I think everyone in the room was confident in the way we were playing. We were getting some good looks. I thought we've always had a good start, and Montreal seemed to come back with a push, and I think we've done a good job recently of just controlling our emotions and not letting the game spiral out of control. We just kept playing the same way and kept it simple. And got our looks.
12: I know you and Rasmus Dahlin always tell each other dogs need to be dogs. Like, what type of pressure did you feel in this game as leaders of this team to have a big one?
13: No pressure. I mean, we've been in this spot all year. We've had our backs against the wall. It's no different. No one would have had us pegged here back in September before the season started. So we're just having fun with it. I mean, this is a new experience for a lot of us, and we're just trying to enjoy it. We've been in situations like this before where we've been down in games and had to find our way back, and it's easy to play, you know, for these guys. It's a group that cares a lot about each other and that believes in each other. So, you know, there's no doubt in our locker room. We knew if we stuck with our game, we would get rewarded for it.
12: Now you guys get another new experience at Game 7. You've been so good on the road. What can you take from here that you guys will bring back to Buffalo?
13: I think our starts have been great. Most of the games we've been, you know, starting right on time and get out to a good, you know, a good start. But we just got to be consistent. I thought tonight we were real consistent. You know, we didn't try to complicate the game. We stuck with what was working, and you know, that's something heading into Game 7 we got to take with us.
9: Game 7 from Buffalo on Monday on ESPN. You just heard from Tage Thompson, Sabres forward, with Emily Kaplan. Buffalo and Montreal for the right to face the Carolina Hurricanes in the Eastern Conference Finals. Switching gears to Major League Baseball, Game 2 of the Subway Series. Yankees took Game 1 on Friday, their 11th win in a series opener this season, tying with the Rays and the Braves for the most in baseball. A win would give the Yankees their first series win on the road against the Mets since 2018. Mets got dealt a blow during Friday's game, though. Starting pitcher Clay Holmes, hit by a line drive, suffered a broken fibula. Line drive came off the bat at 111 miles per hour. Buster Olney was on Hammer and Emmett on ESPN Radio and has more.
14: Gone into that series with three straight wins. They're trying to climb their way back toward 500. They don't have a lot of margin for error because their offense is not dynamic, and a line drive is hit by Spencer Jones of the Yankees, hits the leg of Clay Holmes, and after the game, Carlos Mendoza, their manager, announces that he has a broken fibula, and he's out indefinitely. It's a big deal, and there's no way around this. The Mets starting pitching really was the backbone of what they have been able to, the games they have won, and so to lose Clay Holmes, they had a successful transition from being a relief pitcher to being a starter, huge blow for the Mets.
9: That was Buster Olney on Hammer and Emmett. Let's get to the game. Yankees and Mets, game two of their weekend series. Pick up the action, top of the second inning, no score, Trent Grisham at the plate.
3: And that venue, his pitch hit the other way, through the six hole into left field, a base hit for Trent Grisham. Two out knock. Jazz scores. 1-0 Yankees here in the second inning.
9: The call on WFAN, a 1-0 lead for the Yankees, but back come the Mets. Bottom of the third inning, Mets have some wildness on the base pass, which led to them taking the lead in the bottom of the third on 880 ESPN New York.
15: Bases loaded, 1-0 Yankees. His first pitch all the way to the backstop, kicks high in the air. Hinge coming in, he slides and scores. The flip hold from Rodon gets away. Bichette comes in next, and he scores. Soto goes to third, and on the most pinball-y play we've ever seen, the Mets score two on a wild pitch and then an error and take a 2-1 lead.
9: 2-1 lead at that point, and the Mets would take game two, 6-3. The final. Mets are winners of four of their last five. Mark Vientos with three runs batted in. He has 14 RBIs since May the 3rd. Yankees now losers of six of their last eight. Tigers hosting the Blue Jays on ESPN Radio. A win by Detroit snaps a string of three straight losses. Jays have lost five in a row on the road, their longest such streak since the 2020 season. Casey Mize getting the start, his first since April the 28th, returning from an adductor strain. But as for Tigers ace Tarik Skubal, he's been out of action for a while, and A.J. Hinch had an update on him before the game on MLB on ESPN Radio.
16: He's doing well. I mean, he's throwing faster than most do in it after these type of surgeries. It's doctor's orders, and it was a simple procedure, if you can call any surgery simple. And now we're just sort of dealing with symptoms and swelling, and he's throwing, and he's excited, and he wants to get off the mound. And we're tempering our enthusiasm, yet still feeling really optimistic that he's going to beat a perceived timeline that we haven't even set yet, because we don't know. We're giving him something every day. And the fact that he's already throwing is signaling that he's doing just fine in his process. It's still going to take a few weeks, but man, it's nice to see the video of a Tarik Skubal getting back into baseball things.
9: Let's get into the game on ESPN Radio. No score through the first five and a half innings. We go to the bottom of the sixth. Detroit's Matt Vuerling at the plate.
17: In the early innings with low leverage situations, this ball launched to left field into the corner. Pinyanga watches it go. It's into the bullpen, and Vuerling with his third home run of the season. We've got our first run of the game. A two-out shot from Vuerling, and it's 1-0 Tigers.
9: A 364-foot home run by Vuerling gives Tigers the 1-0 lead there on ESPN Radio. Move on to the seventh inning, the equalizer from Toronto.
17: First pitch jumped on, rifled into right field, and it is off the top of the wall and gone. Yohendrik Pinyanga laces it to right field for his first home run of the season. He just ambushed Finnegan. That'll take a win away from Casey Mize in his return.
9: Casey Mize in his return, six innings, two hits, no earned runs and four strikeouts, but again, would get a no decision. It would stay a 1-1 game, and we'd go into extra innings. Dalton Varsho at the plate.
17: Varsho sends a line drive up the middle. Guerrero to third. He's going to be waved home. The throw from Vuerling is cut off, and the Blue Jays take the lead. first lead of the game for Toronto as Vlad Guerrero Jr. rumbles home from second on a Dalton Varsho single.
9: Toronto sealed the deal in the bottom of the 10th, win it 2-1. They snap a five-game road losing streak. Again, Casey Mize with a heck of a game in his return. Didn't allow a run in six innings, but does get a no decision. SportsCenter All Night, ESPN Radio, and the ESPN app. Dodgers taking on the Angels in Orange County. Alex Call at the plate with men on for the Dodgers on AM 570 LA Sports, with the Dodgers already up 4-0.
18: 1-0 pitch from Silseth. And Call hits a ground ball through the hole, left side, a base hit. Páez will score. Muncy speeding around third. Throw to the plate, cut off. Muncy scores. Throw back to second. Teoscar is safe. It's a two-run single for Alex Call, and the Dodgers lead it 6-0.
9: Later in the game, we'll go to the top of the ninth inning, and Shohei Ohtani pads a big Dodgers lead.
18: And a two-ball, no-strike pitch from Alec Manoah to Shohei Ohtani. He swings and lines it to right field. That's going to get down for a hit. Muncy scores. Hernandez behind him. They're going to send Kim home. It's a bases-clearing double for Shohei Ohtani. Ohtani with five runs batted in the game. It is now 15-2.
9: And that would be the final score. Dodgers 15-2 victory over the Halos. Ohtani 2-for-4 with a double and a triple. Five runs batted in the game. Mookie Betts 2-for-4 with a home run. The 13-run spread tied the largest victory over the Angels ever in the series history. Red Sox taking on the Braves. Braves with 12 series wins on the season. A win on Saturday would tie the 2003 season for the most series wins before June over the last 25 seasons. The Red Sox is 18-26 so far this season. A loss on Saturday would tie their second worst 45-game start over the last 60 seasons. So we'll get to the game. Wilson Contreras at the plate in the top of the eighth inning with the Red Sox trailing.
19: 2-1 Braves. Elder throws. Wilson drives one high and deep. Hit a left field. Hit his way back. It is gone! A two-run homer. Wilson! And it's 3-2 Red Sox.
9: On WEEI 93.7, the Red Sox get a win back. 3-2, the final from Atlanta. The Sox with their first win after trailing through seven innings. They had been 0-21. 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Plus, we've got some interview sound from Chris Finch after the Timberwolves exit. That's all next. 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
7: As you ugly, whatever, we come together, we talk, you know, we get back in the moment.
8: It's win or go home, and, you know, our guys don't want to go home.
9: You just can't deny the Detroit Pistons so far this postseason. The Pistons 4-0 when facing elimination during these playoffs. It's the most win in a season in franchise history in that vein. Could become the seventh team to win five or more games facing elimination in a single postseason and the first since the Celtics in 2023. Pistons also seeking to become the eighth 60-win team to win multiple Game 7s in a single postseason. Six of the previous seven won the NBA championship. Pistons forcing their way into a Game 7 after being down 3-2. It's the second ever winner-take-all playoff game between the Cavs and the Pistons. The last time it happened was back in 2006. A conference semifinal, same round. Pistons won that game 79-61. It's a series that followed almost the exact same pattern through six games. As for how the Pistons got here, Amari Sankofa from Detroit Free Press was on game day and expressed the depth of the Pistons led them to winning their game six.
25: I think they did it just by leaning into their depth. You had Marcus Sasser come in, who hadn't really played any real minutes in the playoffs until game five, and then they lead on him more in game six, and he scored 9 points. He defended well. You just felt him every time he was out there. And then Paul Reed, he's played double-digit minutes the last four games. He's put up big scoring numbers and few minutes. And, you know, I think those things just help keep the offense afloat, regardless of what Cade has going on. But it was also defensively. They held Cleveland to 29% shooting in the second half. And you defend any team that well, that's going to increase your odds of winning. So I thought leaning on the bench and then just them stepping up defensively is how they did it.
9: Meanwhile, ESPN NBA analyst Quentin Richardson was on Hammer and Emmett on Saturday. He said the Cavs' effort in Game 6 just wasn't good enough.
26: It wasn't good enough. Like you say, it's not that they lost the game. It was the way they lost. It was the effort. It was the way that the Pistons put forth much more effort and played with a much higher sense of urgency, and they literally played like it was win or go home. I felt like the Cavs played like they had house money, like we got another game, and they didn't have the proper sense of urgency to go out there and close this thing down on their home floor, in my opinion.
9: Pistons head coach J.B. Bickerstaff, a former coach of James Harden's in Houston, gave some insight on how Harden practices baiting for fouls.
2: He's got an unbelievable ability to manipulate what the rules are, right? And we were together 4 years in Cleveland, or excuse me, in Houston. And, you know, you would watch him, and he and I would play one-on-one. And he would foul bait me, you know what I mean? Like, he would use, I'm serious, like, he would only get to play offense, and I would play defense. And he would practice those things, and he would work on them, you know, even just playing one-on-one versus me. So it's like, he has a great understanding of the rules and then how to manipulate them in his favor.
9: Game 7 of the Pistons and Cavs for the right to face the Knicks in the conference finals on ESPN Radio.
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10: At the end of the day, man, it's another basketball game. So you come out, put your boots on, and get ready to go to war.
9: The Spurs are moving on to face the Thunder in the conference finals after a dominating performance against the Minnesota Timberwolves in Game 6. So the season for the Timberwolves has come to an end, and Timberwolves head coach Chris Finch had a lot of praise for the Spurs and their effort in the Game 6 victory.
11: The wheels came off, there's no doubt about that, and we're disappointed with that. You know, not a big fan of getting our ass beat by 33 times in a series. That's certainly nothing to be proud of. But so it's just a lot to try to kind of digest right now. But they were the better team, and you know, having said that, we still look at the totality of where we are as a program. You know, one of the only two teams that's been to this point in the playoffs in the last three seasons. So, you know, we just got to keep trying to take swings and get better.
9: The Timberwolves falling in Game 6, 139-109 to the San Antonio Spurs. Spurs and Thunder will get underway with Game 1 of the Western Conference Finals coming up on Monday on ESPN Radio. Still more to come, including our half-hour headlines. That's next. 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
3: Here is your latest Middle Tennessee weather. Sunday will be partly sunny, then becoming sunny with a high near 93. Winds from the south at 5 to 15 miles per hour, gusting up to 20. Sunday night will be mostly clear with a low around 70. Monday will be sunny with a high near 93 and gusty south winds up to 25 miles per hour. Monday night brings a slight chance of showers after 1 a.m. with a low around 73. 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
13: The Sabres were down 3-1. They score 7 unanswered goals and win the matchup 8-3 over the Canadiens. That was on WGR 550. Game 7 of that second round series for the right to move on to face the Carolina Hurricanes coming up on Monday on ESPN. SportsCenter all night, ESPN Radio and the ESPN app. ESPN Radio presented by Progressive Insurance. Well, you heard it just a moment ago in our half-hour headlines. Rodgers returning to the NFL for a 22nd season in the National Football League. ESPN's Adam Schefter with more on SportsCenter.
14: They've been in constant contact throughout this process from the time that Mike McCarthy took over as the Pittsburgh Steelers head coach returning home to Pittsburgh where he's from. He's been communicating regularly with Rodgers. And even though the relationship at times may not have been ideal or perfect, what coach-quarterback relationship is, there is a great respect between those two individuals. And obviously, he was the one coach that could help lure Aaron Rodgers back to Pittsburgh. If we go back to the end of last season, there were a lot of people who thought Aaron Rodgers had played his last down, wouldn't be back in Pittsburgh again. And lo and behold, here we are in mid-May, and he's reached agreement with the Pittsburgh Steelers on a one-year deal worth up to $25 million that returns him to Pittsburgh for his 22nd NFL season.
13: And ESPN Adam Schefter reporting the deal will pay him up to $25 million. Meanwhile, Will Graves, Steelers writer for the Associated Press, was on game night Saturday. He was asked why the Steelers were willing to wait on Rodgers.
15: He leaned in heavily to everything that came with being a Steeler. He loved being in the locker room.

0: He loved being around his teammates. He loves the feeling of that culture that, you know, it is in his blood. And that bought him a lot of respect in the room and in the organization. And so that's one of the reasons the Steelers could stand there hat in hand and wait for him. Because, to be honest with you, the way that he performed, not just on the field, where he was at times pretty good, it was just more than maybe even they expected. I mean, like, he built up a lot of equity in that room with the way that he, you know, conducted himself last year, and that's why we're here today.
1: Aaron Rodgers returning to the Steelers, expected to report to Steelers OTAs coming up on Monday. SportsCenter All Night, ESPN Radio, and the ESPN app. We get back to Major League Baseball and the rivalries going on. Throughout, we've got the Rangers taking on the Astros. The Rangers have lost four straight to the Astros dating back to September of last season. With this loss, it'd be the fourth longest streak over Houston in the last 10 years. Jacob DeGrom on the mound with a 1-2 record and a 3.7 ERA and 10 earned runs against the Astros in his career. Astros seeking to win the first two games of a series for just the third time this season, as they've been reeling at just 18-28 on the year going into the game. We go to the bottom of the first inning. Astros already up 1-0, and Yordan Alvarez at the plate.
2: 3-2. And Alvarez punished. This is this one deep to right field. The ball is hooking. It stays fair. It's gone. It's fair, and it is gone. Number 15 for Yordan. It's 2-0 Astros.
1: Robert Ford on KBME 790 AM. Astros would win it 4-1. Jose Altuve also with a home run on the day, the third of his career off of Jacob DeGrom. DeGrom allowed four home runs in the game. First Rangers pitcher to allow four solo home runs in a game since Jordan Lyle back in 2021. It's the Astros' fifth straight win against the Rangers, their longest since winning seven in a row back in 2021. Cubs and the White Sox on a Saturday night at Chicago White Sox Stadium. Cubs 11-1 in the last 12 meetings against the White Sox, the second best record over the White Sox over that span. Michael Busch reaching base safely now in 16 straight games, tied for the fifth longest active streak in baseball. We get to the action, bottom of the first inning. Miguel Vargas at the plate with two men on ESPN 1000.
2: 1-1. That ball is smashed in the air to left center. And it's a three-run homer. Miguel Vargas on the board.
1: So 3-0 lead at that point for the White Sox. Move on to the fifth inning. Already a home run to Jake for Munetaka Murakami. He comes to the plate again with the bases empty in the bottom of the fifth.
2: Murakami in the air. A high and deep drive right center field. Number two tonight. 7-0.
1: He had not hit a home run in the previous six games. Hits two on the day. White Sox win it 8-3. Pale Hose with a season-high five home runs, their first such game since September of 2022. Murakami became the sixth player in MLB history with 17 home runs through his first 45 games and first since Yordan Alvarez did it for Houston back in 2019. Jameson Taillon gave up all five home runs for the Cubs, most he's ever given up in his career. Davis Martin, six innings, five hits, one walk, and seven strikeouts to get the win for the White Sox. Phillies with the NL best 13-4 record in the last 17 games since Don Mattingly took over as manager back on April the 28th. Philly taking on Pittsburgh. Bryce Harper at the plate in the first inning with two men on.
3: The 3-1. He swings and blasts it high and deep center field. Long gone Harper off the top of the batter's eye in dead center. Number 11 on the season for Harper, and what a start for the Phillies. It's 3-0. Three batters into the ballgame.
1: Three batters into the ballgame, a 3-0 lead for Philly. That was on Sports Radio 94 WIP. Harper's home run goes 457 feet. Philly shut out the Pirates 6-0. They move back to 500 for the first time since April the 13th. Christopher Sanchez with a complete game shutout, allowing six hits with a career-high 13 strikeouts. His fourth complete game of his career, Sanchez lowers his ERA to 1.82, the fourth lowest through 10 starts for the Phillies since the division era began back in 1969. More baseball. SportsCenter All Night, ESPN Radio, and the ESPN app. This time a battle for Florida between Miami and the Rays. 11 straight home wins for the Rays, tied for the third longest streak in franchise history, have allowed a total of 14 runs during that 11 games. It's the fewest allowed in any 11-game home span in franchise history. Nick Martinez on the mound, 1.70 ERA, the fourth best among all qualified pitchers entering play on Saturday. Let's get to the action. and we'll go into extras. It's a 2-2 game, and Miami at the plate, a couple of men on 104.3 WQAM.
3: A one pitch. Hicks with a ground ball. That is through into right center field for a base hit. This will plate two. Ruiz comes in from third. Mack in from second. X goes corner to corner and make Liam Hicks the first to 40 RBIs in Major League Baseball. They're two huge ones. A two-run single, and it's 4-2 Marlins in the top of the 10th.
1: And the Marlins would keep pouring it on in the 10th.
3: How many big spots have there been in this one? Sanoha golfs one down the left field line. That's trouble. That gets down. It's a fair ball. That might play three. One in, two in. Here comes Marcy, and he scores. This is an onslaught. Javier Sanoha, a bases-clearing double, and that's seven in the 10th. 9-2 Fish.
1: It would be eight runs in the 10th inning, so a wild finish in this one. As the Marlins win it 10-5, the loss by Tampa snaps that 11-game home win streak. And despite the loss, Nick Martinez did not allow a run in six innings and lowers his ERA to 1.51, second lowest in the big leagues. Baltimore taking on the Nationals. Pete Alonso with 28 home runs and 74 RBIs in 106 career games versus the Nationals. The Nats with four straight wins against the Orioles dating back to last season, tied for the second longest streak in the series history. Let's pick up the action bottom of the second inning. We're in a scoreless game, bottom of the second, two men on for Keibert Ruiz.
4: Abrams off second, Nunez off first. The pitch swung on it high in the air to right field and deep. O'Neill moving back on the warning track. At the wall, he leaps, and it is gone! Goodbye! Into the Nationals bullpen! Bang! Zoom goes Keibert Ruiz, a three-run home run!
1: 3-0 lead there in the bottom of the second. We'll fast forward to the bottom of the seventh. Jacob Young with two men on for the Nats.
5: 1-2 pitch. Young swings, clutch one to left field. This is deep, out by the left field wall. It is gone inside the left field foul pole. It is all Nationals on the three-run homer from Jacob Young. He makes the slow trot around the bases with the Nationals leading 11-3.
1: They'd go on to win it by a final of 13-3. Fourth game this season that had 13 or more runs by the Nationals. That's the most in baseball. They also had eight extra base hits in the game. Keibert Ruiz goes 3-for-5 with his fourth home run. He has three homers in his last five games since a 20-game homer drought. Fifth straight loss to the Nats by the Orioles dating back to last season. It's the second longest losing streak all time in the series. SportsCenter all night, ESPN Radio, and the ESPN app. Let's get to the Reds and Guardians. The Reds have won six of the last seven versus Cleveland, dating back to May 16th of last year. Ellie De La Cruz, three straight games with a double, tied for the longest active streak in baseball. Bottom of the seventh, we've got a 4-4 game. And Angel Martinez at the plate with a man on WTAM 1100.
2: He fires, and the pitch hit high! Hit deep to right center! This ball! With his team high eighth home run, and the Guardians have the lead at 6-4.
1: Guardians would go on to win it 7-4. Angel Martinez would goes 2-for-4 with a season high three runs scored, plus his eighth home run, which you just heard. Martinez now with three go-ahead home runs in his last five games. Brewers taking on the Twins. Brewers have won seven of their last eight, allowing just 2.3 runs per game in that span. That's second in baseball behind only the Braves, who are averaging 2.1s given up per game. Brewers swept the road series at the Twins in each of the previous two seasons, trying to get their way two-thirds of the way there as they took on the Twins on Saturday. Pick up the action in the top of the sixth inning in a 1-1 game. Milwaukee at the plate.
6: It's a 1-1 Brewers game, and Jackson Chourio drive to left center. This ball is up, it is back, it is gone. First pitch of the sixth inning, and Jackson Chourio with his first home run of the season.
1: Jackson Chourio with his first home run there to make it a 2-1 game. They'd go on to win it by a final of 2-1 there. Again, that on 620 WTMJ. Pick up the action with the Giants and the Athletics on the West Coast. Casey Schmidt at the plate with the Giants already up 3-0, top of the fifth on KNBR.
7: So he's sitting on a two-hit night already as he swings here, drives a high fly ball deep down the right field line towards the corner. It's slicing. It is off the foul pole. A two-run home run for Casey Schmidt. His second homer of the night. Have a night, Casey Schmidt. It is 5-0 Giants.
1: Giants go on to win it by a final of 6-4. It snaps a three-game losing streak. Padres and the Mariners. Padres on a four-game win streak against the Mariners, tied for the second-longest win streak against them in franchise history. Fernando Tatis Jr., though, no home runs in 43 games played to start the season. Had 11 home runs through 43 games last season, so the struggles continue for Fernando Tatis Jr. Let's get to the action in the top of the fourth inning. 2-0 lead for the Padres, and Nick Castellanos at the plate with two men on, a 97-3 the fan.
8: First pitch from Gilbert, swung on, hit in the air to deep left center field. Rodriguez is back, he is at the wall, looking up, gonna go! Nick Castellanos, a three-run homer, and the Padres have cashed it in here in the fourth inning. It's 5-0.
1: Padres go on to win it 7-4 on Saturday. They've won now five in a row against the Mariners. Rodolfo Duran with a home run in his first hit in the big leagues. It's his fourth game played for the Padres. Logan Gilbert takes the loss for the M's, giving up seven earnings in 6 2/3 innings. SportsCenter all night, ESPN Radio and the ESPN app. Rockies taking on the Diamondbacks. For the Rockies, a loss would mark their sixth consecutive series loss, tying their longest series losing streak in Major League Baseball this year. Eduardo Rodriguez on the mound for the Diamondbacks, 4-0 with a 2.25 ERA and 8 starts this season. Pick up the action in the bottom of the eighth inning with Colorado already on top 3-2, but they got a little insurance thanks to some poor pitching by the D-backs on 850 KOA.
9: 2-2 pitch. Hit him. And that will force in a run. It's 4-2 Rockies. A 97-mile-an-hour sinker. He plunks his second guy in the inning. And that's going to end the day for Garcia. Rockies get an insurance run, and they're looking for a big eighth inning.
1: Mickey Moniak, the one hit there, 1-for-3, 2 runs batted in. His eighth game with 2 or more RBIs, the most on the Rockies this season. Colorado beats the Diamondbacks 4-2. 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We'll hear from him, plus our top sound. That's next. 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
3: Thanks, Alex. We begin with baseball, and the Phillies get off to a fast start in Pittsburgh. 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
4: The 3-1. He swings and blasts it high and deep center field. Long gone Harper off the top of the batter's eye in dead center. Number 11 on the season for Harper, and what a start for the Phillies. It's 3-0. Three batters into the ballgame.
0: Number four.
3: And the Giants powering up against the A's on KNBR.
5: So he's sitting on a two-hit night already as he swings here, drives a high fly ball deep down the right field line towards the corner. It's slicing. It is off the foul pole. A two-run home run for Casey Schmidt. His second homer of the night. Have a night, Casey Schmidt. It is 5-0 Giants.
0: Number three.
3: The Red Sox rally over the Braves in Atlanta thanks to this in the eighth inning. The call on WEI.
6: 2-1 Braves. Elder throws. Wilson drives one high and deep. Hit a left field. Hit his way back. It is gone! A two-run homer. Wilson! And it's 3-2 Red Sox.
0: Number two.
3: The Guardians get late power in a win over the Reds. The call on WTAM 1100.
4: He fires, and the pitch hit high. Hit deep to right center. This ball, gone! Angel Martinez with his team high eighth home run. And the Guardians have the lead at 6-4.
0: Number one.
3: And our top sound is from Game 6 in Montreal in Round 2 of the Stanley Cup playoffs. The Sabres stave off elimination from the Canadiens. The final call on WGR 550.
7: Just holding the puck. The clock runs out. Somebody call the Undertaker. The Buffalo Sabres are far from dead. They're alive. They're alive. And they're going to Game 7 in Buffalo.
1: They're alive indeed. Game 7 coming up in Buffalo. Thanks for our top sound. SportsCenter All Night, ESPN Radio, and the ESPN app. It's still anyone's tournament with 18 holes left at the PGA Championship in Pennsylvania, and it's Alex Smalley, who does not have a tour win in his career atop the leaderboard. Smalley with a 2-under 68 to move to 6-under for the tournament, has a two-stroke lead over several big names, including John Rahm. Five players are two-stroke back at 4-under. Rory McIlroy and co-second-round leader Maverick McNealy are among those three strokes back, so very tight up at the top still. Let's hear from Alex Smalley on having the lead going into the final day of the tournament.
8: Obviously dreamed of this as a kid, and it's funny, you know, that's the Wanamaker Trophy, and when I was in college, I stayed in the Wanamaker dorm for 3 years. So my parents and I have been joking that maybe this would be a tournament that I would win just because of that kind of fact. That's just kind of something that we've joked about even before I made it out here. And be pretty cool to actually pull it out tomorrow.
1: More from Smalley on shooting under par for these first three rounds of a tournament.
8: Anytime you can shoot under par on a golf course of this caliber, under these conditions, I think anybody would take that. So I'm hoping to put up another under par score tomorrow. I recognize that it'll be difficult because the golf course is playing difficult. And hole locations are probably going to be difficult as well. We'll just add them up at the end of the day tomorrow and see where that takes me.
1: Again, Smalley with a 2-under 68 on Saturday to move to 6-under for the tournament. SportsCenter All Night, ESPN Radio, and the ESPN app. Royals taking on the Cardinals. Bottom of the eighth inning, Alex Burleson coming to the plate for the Cardinals.
9: The runners lead at first and second, two outs. The pitch. Burleson hits it the other way, a base hit. Coming around third base is Wynn. The throw to the plate is offline. The throw goes to third and down the left field line. And over at third base, Ivan Herrera could not get up to come on home.
1: Cardinals with a 4-2 win over the Royals. Cardinals now 27-18, their best 45-game start since the 2015 season. Their first home series win over the Royals since 2022. Six straight losses now for KC. Coming up on ESPN Radio to get your Sports Sunday going, to get you ready for Game 7 of the Pistons and Cavs and more. It's best week ever for our crew here in Bristol. I'm Alex Sobario, and this has been SportsCenter All Night, ESPN Radio, and the ESPN app.
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26: Long decision-making process. Four-time MVP signing a one-year deal with the Steelers worth up to $25 million, including a base salary between $22 and $23 million, with a little more coming in incentives. Rodgers recently returned to Pittsburgh ahead of Monday's OTAs. Seen getting ice cream with several teammates at a local shop Friday night. Is expected to report. Finish the season completing just over 65% of his pass attempts. His best mark since 2021, throwing for 3,300 yards with 24 touchdowns and 7 interceptions.
27: Hey, it's your resident Super Bowl champ Chris Canty coming on Monday. From the NBA to the NHL playoffs to the PGA Championship, I'll react to it all in my Upon Further Review at 7 a.m. Eastern. 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
5: You know, I did a lot this week. I got my house cleaned. I got a lymphatic drainage massage. I started to get my life together. It's the spring. The weather's great. And no, I showed up for work today because once again, Peter Burns, who you heard there in the show open, not here. But Courtney Cronin, Gabe Neitzel holding it down with you here on the best week ever on ESPN Radio. 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I know this is becoming like a running joke at this time of year, but Peter is at the PGA Championship. He is out in the Philadelphia area today. He's got so much going on out there. We will be checking in with him in just a little bit. Gabe, good morning. How you doing?
6: Good morning. Wait, what kind of massage did you get?
5: Lymphatic drainage. It helps with puffiness. You know,
6: okay.
5: I'm all about health and wellness. It's my spring health and wellness journey. We're going to make it all the way to summer feeling great about ourselves. And we're going to be feeling great about ourselves today because we've got a game 7 tonight. The two best words in sports, Pistons, Cavs. That coming your way in just a little bit, and so much to get into. A crowded leaderboard like you have never seen before at the PGA Championship. But the way we start out each and every hour is with this.
0: This is the biggest story of the week ever.
5: Biggest story of the week ever is brought to you by PayPal, official peer-to-peer payment sponsor of the NFL. And our long-awaited national nightmare, Gabe, is over. Saturday night, it finally happens. Aaron Rodgers signs with the Pittsburgh Steelers, a one-year deal worth up to $25 million. He is in the building. Before OTAs begin on Monday, here's Adam Schefter, ESPN senior NFL insider on the 12 a.m. Sports Center, about how this deal got done.
7: They've been in constant contact throughout this process from the time that Mike McCarthy took over as the Pittsburgh Steelers head coach returning home to Pittsburgh, where he's from. He's been communicating regularly with Rodgers. And even though the relationship at times may not have been ideal or perfect, what coach-quarterback relationship is, there is a great respect between those two individuals. And obviously, he was the one coach that could help lure Aaron Rodgers back to Pittsburgh. If we go back to the end of last season, there were a lot of people who thought Aaron Rodgers had played his last down, wouldn't be back in Pittsburgh again. And lo and behold, here we are in mid-May, and he's reached agreement with the Pittsburgh Steelers on a one-year deal worth up to $25 million that returns him to Pittsburgh for his 22nd NFL season.
5: He's 42 years old, Gabe. This could very well be it. I know we're all kind of sitting here today being like, yeah, no duh. Of course this is going to happen. But the target date there, Adam Schefter mentioning that the OTAs, their on-field work, phase two, if you want to call it that, begins Monday. So that was always going to be more or less the deadline of all deadlines, even though they said they weren't going to give him a deadline this time, and they did, and it was like, you know, long and drawn out the way that we didn't want it to be. But to me, this doesn't change anything in the AFC North. I think it's the right move for Pittsburgh right now, considering they don't feel like a team that is ready to develop any of the other three quarterbacks to play right now. But this doesn't make me think any differently of where they're going to finish in their division.
6: No, this whole thing ended up being really interesting to me as somebody who's in Wisconsin and saw this relationship with Rodgers McCarthy fall apart 8 years ago in 2018 when McCarthy was fired with four games left in that season. And Aaron Rodgers kind of undercut him at the podium pretty consistently that season, pretty vocal in his criticism of Mike McCarthy and McCarthy's end time in Green Bay. And the other interesting thing about this is, like, last year when this thing was drawn out, he was going on Pat McAfee, he was going on podcasts. We haven't really heard from Aaron Rodgers, which is why I thought it was possible that he could actually be done this time around. I mean, he said it last year. He thought last year was going to be his last year. I got to imagine this is going to be it at 42 for Aaron Rodgers.
5: Season number 22. That's almost unheard of in the NFL. I mean, we've obviously seen the likes of Tom Brady play into his mid-40s. Aaron Rodgers trying to continue that trend here, too. But I think we all look at this today and say this was the expected outcome. Why did it have to be this way again? I just wish the Pittsburgh Steelers would have given him an actual set deadline instead of saying, oh, we expect it to be different this time around. We expect it to be settled by the draft. Well, we're 3.5 weeks removed from the draft, but OTAs begin on Monday, May 18th. That was the target date, according to Adam Schefter. And lo and behold, Aaron Rodgers meets the deadline right at the 11th hour, signing that one-year deal with the Pittsburgh Steelers. More on that in just a little bit. But man, we go a little bit to the east in the state of Pennsylvania, and it is a wild one at the PGA Championship. Alex Smalley, you don't know the name right now, but by the end of the day, you will. Here is the leader, the current leader of the PGA Championship on what it's like having a two-shot lead going into the final day.
8: Obviously dreamed of this as a kid, and it's funny, you know, it's the Wanamaker Trophy, and when I was in college, I stayed in the Wanamaker dorm for 3 years. So my parents and I have been joking that maybe this would be a tournament that I would win just because of that kind of fact. That's just kind of something that we've joked about even before I made it out here. It'd be pretty cool to actually pull it out tomorrow.
5: So that's Alex Smalley. He has a two-stroke lead going into the final day of the PGA Championship. Aramanink Golf Club, Peter Burns will be joining us in just about an hour to preview everything that's going to go down today. But he's leading the PGA Championship right now. Not Rory McIlroy, not Scottie Scheffler, not Jon Rahm. This is one of the closest fields we have ever seen at this event. So through the three rounds, there are 21 players, Gabe, within four shots of the lead. Eight of them are major champions. Some of the names that I just mentioned, you will know much more than you'll know Alex Smalley. Like, this is a good thing, right?
6: Yeah, I mean, it is wide open today. You don't know who's going to come out of this. And Alex Smalley is, as a professional, he qualified for the U.S. Open as an amateur. But this is the only major he's ever played. This is his fourth time playing the PGA. He's never played the Masters. He's never played the Open Championship. He's never won on the PGA Tour, and he's leading a major championship by two going into Sunday. I'm guessing people are expecting him to maybe fade. Maybe they thought that yesterday, too. But he just increased the lead and continued to be on top of that leaderboard. As jam-packed as it is, it should lead to a lot of action, a lot of different names shuffling up and down that leaderboard throughout the course of the final round.
5: Six birdies on his last 10 holes, two under 68 yesterday, and he's got a two-shot lead going into Sunday's final round. We've got a game seven in the NBA tonight. You're going to hear it right here on ESPN Radio. It's Cavs Pistons, 8 p.m. Eastern time. But man, we have got a good one for you in the NHL. A game seven that's coming up on Monday, courtesy of the Buffalo Sabres. You can see that game on ESPN, 7:30 p.m. Monday night. Jack Quinn coming from behind and getting it done for the Sabres.
9: Power play with 1:18 left. Quinn ready to fire, scores! Quinner with a great shot as he rips it home. Another power play goal, and the Sabres storm back and have a 4-3 lead in Montreal.
5: WGR 550 AM, excuse me, on the call there. So this is the second round of the Eastern Conference playoffs in the NHL. Game six is in Montreal. They were trying to close it out. They were ready to party last night. The Canadiens scored on three of their first four shots. Buffalo responded saying, hold my beer. Here's how it sounded, the final call and the comeback.
9: Just holding the puck, the clock runs out. Somebody call the Undertaker. The Buffalo Sabres are far from dead. They're alive. They're alive. And they're going to game seven in Buffalo.
5: That's what we love doing here for you on Best Week Ever, playing the best of the local radio calls in sports. Buffalo responding big. So they're down 3-1 in the first period, Gabe. They score seven unanswered goals. They lock it down defensively. They allowed six shots in the third period to close it out. This is why we love playoff hockey. Because of moments like this, the Buffalo Sabres, you know the playoff history. And if you don't, you got to go all the way back to the 90s to figure out the last time they were in this position to force a game seven. And frankly, This has become some of the most exciting playoff hockey we've seen to date, and I cannot wait for another Game 7 tomorrow.
6: Yeah, well, and this year in the NHL playoffs, I mean, everything else is set. We know what the Western Conference looks like in the finals with the Avalanche and the Knights, the Hurricanes waiting the winner of this, and for the Canadiens, they're the only team that's played in Game 7. They won their Game 7 in the opening round. Now they're playing another Game 7 here, and it's the only two Game 7 so far in the NHL playoffs this season.
5: It is going to be a good one. Monday night, 7:30 p.m. Eastern time over on ESPN. One final note here, and our biggest story of the week ever, Ronda Rousey. You might have been looking at your phone last night, getting an ESPN alert, I don't know, 11 o'clock Central time. That was what I was doing as I was getting ready to go to bed, being like, huh, what year is this? Why am I seeing Ronda Rousey's name pop up on my phone? Well, she made her MMA comeback last night. It was brief. A 17-second vintage Ambar submission over Gina Carano on Saturday. It ended Netflix's first MMA event with barely a punch thrown. An absolute legend, an icon in her own right. She goes out her first fight since 2017. And Carano's since 2009. So congratulations to the both of them. Putting on a very brief show, but obviously one that was must-see TV on Saturday night. We're just getting started here on a Sunday morning. You're going to hear what Pistons head coach J.B. Bickerstaff had to say about James Harden and his foul baiting. That's coming up next. Courtney Cronin, Gabe Neitzel with you here. Best week ever, ESPN Radio.
0: 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The Cavaliers and Pistons go head-to-head in Game 7 in Detroit.
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5: So, Courtney Cronin, Gabe Neitzel with you on Best Week Ever, ESPN Radio, and the ESPN app. Of course, we're talking about the Pistons and the Cavs forcing a Game 7 courtesy of Friday night action from Detroit. And my goodness, Gabe, like, you think about how much basketball these two teams have played over the course of the last month. So their first round series, respectively, the Pistons, the one seed overall in the East, they go 7 with the Orlando Magic. The Cavs go 7 with the Toronto Raptors. To do it in back-to-back series now, as the New York Knicks are awaiting them in the Eastern Conference Finals, one of these two teams will be playing on Tuesday. I just cannot imagine any advantage going to any other team than the one that wears orange and blue, considering how gassed the Pistons and Cavs have to be at this point.
6: Well, and especially the way that the Pistons play. They want to play a physical, you know, more physical style of defense, and it's worked out a handful of times for them. Again, they hold Cleveland to 94 points in Game 6 to force the Game 7 that's happening tonight. So it's the style of play as well for Detroit. It's not like they're playing hard, they're playing tough, and now they've, you know, got to, okay, we got to play Game 7 tonight, and then suddenly flip around. I mean, for if Detroit wins, they know they're going to be going back home, and they'll get Game 1 in Detroit, but I mean, still, all the travel on top of that, there's a lot going into this for both of these teams.
5: So what I've learned about this Pistons team, because there was
6: share. I think I learned stuff about this Pistons team, and then I don't learn stuff about this
5: Well,
6: Pistons
5: they face
6: team.
5: Elimination all the time. Literally
6: yes.
5: All the time. And somehow they continue to come through here. So they're 4-0 this season when facing elimination. After they pulled off that win on Friday night, 115-94, they hold the Cavs to 94 points and they force them to go back to Detroit. They get to play at home, close it out tonight, no matter what happens. Like, this is a team that we keep counting out because they're the one seed. And I think there's this expectation that if you're the one seed, you're going to look like the one seed in the West, the team that trounces opponents, a team that doesn't really have to do much by way of defeating a challenge or rising to a challenge and conquering it until the conference finals, which, of course, one of these two teams will be playing the New York Knicks on Tuesday night. That's when the Eastern Conference Finals starts. But all that we know about Detroit is that when you need a big game from Cade Cunningham, you've been able to get it. Like, that's what they're going to need tonight. They need the defense to be overwhelming, as it's been in multiple instances where they've had a chance to extend the series. And you need that MVP level from Cade Cunningham that I remember seeing in back-to-back games when they were facing elimination. They're down 3-1 to the Orlando Magic. It's Cade Cunningham putting that cape on and putting himself in position to keep his team alive. But there's a lot to get into with this game and a storyline that I think is pretty interesting because it has nothing to do with, in my opinion, one of the stars of this series, because it's somebody who's been hot and cold throughout. That's James Harden. Here's what J.B. Bickerstaff, the head coach of the Detroit Pistons, had to say about how Harden gets to the line. It's a little bit of a viral statement here. Take a listen.
21: He's got an unbelievable ability to manipulate what the rules are, right? And we were together 4 years in Cleveland, Houston, and, you know, you would watch him, and he and I would play one-on-one, and he would foul bait me, you know what I mean? Like, he would use, I'm serious, like, he would only get to play offense, and I would play defense, and he would practice those things, and he would work on them, you know, even just playing one-on-one versus me. So it's like, he has a great understanding of the rules, and then how to manipulate them in his favor.
5: So I love like the backhanded compliment that came from JB Bickerstaff there about James Harden, saying he knows how to bend the rules a little bit, because we're all up in arms when people say this stuff about Shai Gilgeous-Alexander. Now mm-hmm. the truthers are coming out saying it's not just Shai, it's the entire Oklahoma City Thunder team. They've got a way of being free throw merchants, or whatever phrase they want to lob onto Chet Holmgren and everybody else now. But hearing it about James Harden, who I know I said I don't consider him one of the stars of this series, even though he just passed Steph Curry on the NBA's all-time playoff scoring list, 10th place total all-time. He scored a lot of points. He also turns the ball over a moment. So it's like the Game 7 James Harden narrative right here served up on a platter, and then you get this backhanded compliment from his former coach that was with him with the Rockets. I'm really interested to see how this one plays out.
6: Look, James Harden is the OG foul baiter, right? Like, they literally changed the
5: rules. He's the one who invented the move that Shai started using.
6: Yeah, well, I mean, you think about it, I don't know how long it's been now, but the rip-through move, where he would just, like, rip the ball kind of below his waist like he's going to go then up and shoot, like, that used to be two free throws. And the NBA had to change the rule because of James Harden. He is the original one. And, look, good on him. He's been doing it for so long, and again, the fact that he works on it, he knows what the rules are, that's part of who James Harden is. And you can like it, not like it. Personally, I don't find it to be an aesthetically pleasing style of basketball, but it works for James Harden, and it is something you have to be aware of when you're playing defense against him, that if you're out of position just a little bit, he's going to find a way to manipulate that and get to the free throw line. So that's something a defensive-minded team, a defensive-minded coach like J.B. Bickerstaff, they got to be aware of, because Harden's probably going to be trying to get to the line and get those free throws for the Cavs in Game 7 tonight.
5: Well, there was that moment in Game 6. Like, so you're right. He is one of the best ever mm-hmm. to do this, Gabe. But there's a moment in Game 6 that I think about where it kind of backfired on him. So this was like later in the game, and it was 98-85. So Harden falls, flops effectively, as trying to draw this contact, and then it's Dean Wade, his Cavs teammate, who tries to get an inbounds pass from Harden, and he slips at the same spot that Harden had just fallen on and covered the floor in sweat. So it's I don't know. I think things like that tend to like make interesting subplots of these series.
6: Yes.
5: To see what happened in Game 6, obviously the Cavs end up losing that game. They're held to 94 points. There is a Game 7 because of that. But as it all boils down to tonight, you get the one storyline that we want to see broken. As sports fans, you want to see stuff that ends. You want to see curses end. You want to see bad streaks of play end. And that centers around somebody who often no-shows in these Game 7s. In this round particularly. I know that all of our fans listening right now, Best Week Ever fans in Philly listening to us across the region, know exactly what we're talking about when it comes to the Eastern Conference semifinals and James Harden in these Game 7s, and all throughout his 18-year career. He's been doing this a long time. Can he get it done tonight? I feel like if you are Kenny Atkinson, and you're looking at how you game plan for this Pistons team and knowing what's at stake, not only to move on to the Eastern Conference Finals, where you're going to meet a team that's got the benefit of rest on their side, because the Knicks haven't played in a couple days since they wrapped up their series against the 76ers, what feels like a year ago. But to get the pressure off of James Harden tonight, to me, that's priority 1A, 1B, 1C, and then 1D2.
6: Well, for Harden, the beauty of him going to Cleveland and finding themselves once again in a Game 7 situation, for Harden, he doesn't have to be the guy. Yes, you have to limit the turnovers in having 8 like he did in Game 6. You got to cut that down. More than James Harden, it's on Donovan Mitchell. He was 6 of 20 in Game 6. If Donovan Mitchell's 6 of 20 again, that's it for the Cavs. Like, he is the one who has to step up and have a monster Game 7, which, to me, that takes the pressure off of James Harden. Yes, Harden's going to have to score. He's going to have to do some things here and there. But this is Donovan Mitchell's team. This is Donovan Mitchell's time. And if he struggles in Game 7, that's when the Cavs are going to be in trouble.
5: No, absolutely. And I mean, if Donovan Mitchell can get his team past the 1 seed that he goes 7 games with and into the Eastern Conference Finals, he has won the most to lose of just about any player that's currently playing remaining in this field, because he could show that he could do this without having a superstar running alongside him. That would be stuff of legacy in its own right. Straight ahead, Aaron Rodgers back in Pittsburgh. You'll hear why the Steelers were willing to wait so long. That's next. Best week ever.
1: 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Manny Machado and the San Diego Padres face Julio Rodriguez and the Mariners.
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7: 8-3 win over the Canadiens to even the series. Jason Zucker, Zach Benson, and Jack Quinn scoring twice for Buffalo. Konstantelos adding a goal as well. In the NFL, Aaron Rodgers making his return after another prolonged decision-making process. Four-time MVP signing a one-year deal to return to the Steelers worth up to $25 million.
8: Hey, it's Michelle Smallman, and coming up Monday, I've studied the NFL schedule, which means I'll tell you the exact week when Fernando Mendoza and other rookie quarterbacks will get their first start this season. It's on Sportsmanlike, 6 a.m. Eastern, right here on ESPN Radio, ESPN 2, and ESPNU.
9: What most had suspected finally is a reality. The Pittsburgh Steelers and Aaron Rodgers have reached agreement on a one-year deal worth up to $25 million.
10: The Pittsburgh Steelers really wanted Aaron Rodgers to be at OTAs, and now that he's agreed to this deal, he will be.
11: He built up a lot of equity in that room with the way that he conducted himself last year.
9: He reunites with his former Packers head coach, Mike McCarthy.
11: He gives the team the best chance to compete next year.
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8: One of the more interesting teams going into the end of May. Aaron Rodgers back in Pittsburgh. Another year, what could be his final year, season number 22 in the NFL at age 42. Gabe Neitzel, Courtney Cronin with you here. Best week ever, ESPN Radio and the ESPN app. The show, as always, presented by Progressive Insurance. This happens on Saturday night. OTAs are less than 24 hours away from where we currently are, Gabe. Aaron Rodgers goes back to the Pittsburgh Steelers. What were you doing? Where were you when you heard the news? How did you feel? I mean, I say all that kind of in jest because we knew this was an inevitability at this point, but to get it done, we're up against this pseudo but kind of real deadline of OTAs beginning. At least it's done, and while we will still be talking about this, we're not talking about the, is he going to sign, is he not going to sign, might he go to another team, and creating our own reckless speculation because we're trying to talk ourselves into a situation where he isn't in Pittsburgh somehow, some way.
13: But it always, again, to your point, this felt like an inevitability because I don't think they wanted to go into year one of Mike McCarthy being the new head coach of the Steelers with Will Howard and Drew Aller as their top two choices to be the quarterback of this year. And maybe your mileage on Drew Aller varies differently than mine. I didn't quite ever see it for him in Penn State. Yes, he's in an intriguing talent from a physical standpoint, big arm, but I think he's got a lot to learn. I don't think they wanted to throw him into the fire, so I think what they're hoping is that having Aaron

0: Rodgers around for at least one more year. Those guys can learn for one more year, and then you figure out your quarterback position after that. I also thought the same thing last year, but here we are back with Aaron Rodgers with the Steelers, but especially with Mike McCarthy, that which is still a weird thing for me to piece together here in Wisconsin as a Packers fan, Courtney, that Aaron Rodgers and Mike McCarthy, who had a really messy divorce back in 2018 when Mike McCarthy was fired with four games left in the regular season for the Packers, Aaron Rodgers criticizing him week in, week out, seemingly at the podium after games. Like, there was a game where the Packers won 22-0, and he was criticizing his head coach in the way things were going in Green Bay. So them getting back together for one more run in Pittsburgh, I'm really curious to see how that plays out. So there are still a lot of storylines, I think, that are intriguing for the Pittsburgh Steelers with Rodgers officially back.
1: And it creates an interesting quarterback room, because this is a team that has not been able to find the right succession plan since Ben Roethlisberger retired at the end of that 2021 season. And that's something that they need to figure out. Now, do they figure it out with Rodgers in the fold and giving Drew Aller, giving Will Howard, giving, I mean, Mason Rudolph is still in that room. I know you mentioned the other two as the top two choices, but there's four quarterbacks. They've never carried four on the active roster going into week one. Rather, a Mike McCarthy team hasn't. But it is something that I think begs the question of, well, what next? Because we know what it is for right now. This is Aaron Rodgers' team. He gets to run it back with DK Metcalf and company, and he's now got a new number one, another receiver there. They've made moves this offseason. There's a lot of pieces that have been put around him for somebody who now isn't as mobile as he used to be, doesn't pull off the Houdini acts that he did in the past, but they've got the right infrastructure to help him here in this year 22 season. But what does it mean beyond that? That's where my mind goes, because if this is your short-term stopgap, does this do anything for the Steelers in the short term other than, I don't know, let's say a 9-win season? A 9-win season, and maybe you get to the postseason? I mean, they've done that just about every single year, and it hasn't led them to anything other than a first-round playoff disappointment. Like, this is not a move that, to me, this is the move that buys you time. It's a move that buys you time for Mike McCarthy to figure out, now that he's on his third head coaching stint, what do I want this to look like? What do I want my younger quarterbacks? Because he hasn't had a young quarterback to develop in quite some time. But you get the benefit of doing that behind the scenes while Aaron Rodgers can kind of just handle things and keep it moving with what he wants to do.
0: The last young quarterback he had a chance to develop was Aaron Rodgers.
1: Yeah.
0: Was Aaron Rodgers back in the early 2000s.
1: Because Rodgers, he got fired, and then obviously Jordan Love was brought in under Matt LaFleur.
0: Under Matt LaFleur,
1: So that's the part I'm curious about, like Mike McCarthy getting back into his bag as a quarterback developer, because he does get that label lofted onto him a lot. He develops quarterbacks. Well, What did you develop Dak Prescott into other than a very, very successful, very highly paid quarterback who hasn't won anything?
0: Who hasn't been
1: to a conference championship. So can you do that with talent that might be considered lower tier in Pittsburgh with the guys that are behind Rodgers? It's just, I feel like this allows Rodgers to like keep the thing on cruise control while Mike McCarthy gets a year of time that you might not normally get if these guys were who you have to roll out week one, but you get the benefit of time to devise your plan to make it work, to create stability, while Rodgers can just steady the ship and ride this thing for as long as he can in season 22.
0: Yeah, I mean, McCarthy, the offense wasn't the problem when he was in Dallas until they got to the postseason, right? Like, and that's just always the tough hurdle to clear. The Packers had some success, won a Super Bowl, that was 16 years ago at this point, in Green Bay. But yeah, it's what can you do in the playoffs? But this isn't a roster that I look at and go, oh yeah, I'm with you. I don't know how much this changes the AFC North. They won the North last year because of injuries elsewhere. Like, are we expecting the Baltimore Ravens to be as beat up and as bad as they were a year ago? No, that's a lot better roster than what the Pittsburgh Steelers have to offer. So the best case scenario for Pittsburgh, even with Aaron Rodgers, is grabbing one of the wild card spots and then having to go on the road and probably losing that game, because that's the ceiling. The ceiling is a wild card exit for the Pittsburgh Steelers, because, they made some nice moves. You know, now you got Michael Pittman Jr., so maybe your offense could be a little bit more balanced instead of just trying to get the ball to DK Metcalf over and over again. Maybe that defense steps up just a little bit more. Jalen Ramsey, that trade hasn't really worked out for them and really, you know, solidifying that side of the football. So it's a flawed roster. And it's not like adding Aaron Rodgers. You're not adding Aaron Rodgers from 10 years ago where he's the type of quarterback who's going to erase a lot of those flaws because he's so good. He's not that guy anymore. He can still be a good NFL quarterback, but the rest of the roster is just not ready to compete around him.
1: Gabe Neitzel, Courtney Cronin, and this is the best week ever on ESPN Radio and the ESPN app. So that was the big NFL news that comes down on Saturday. Usually a quieter time of year as teams are gearing up for OTAs and then mandatory minicamp and then about a five-week break before the offseason truly kicks into full swing with training camp. But earlier this week was the NFL schedule release, and you know it is a day that's like the Super Bowl for so many teams' social media outlets because this is where they get to really tap into their creativity. And they're fun ones. There's some not so fun ones. But the most interesting thing to me that came out of this week, 9 international games. That is a record high. It is something that the NFL has been pushing for as they reveal their 2026 international slate. Over the last, you know, it was like kind of like they roll them out like throughout the week. It's not like all of them come out on Thursday when the schedule's released. But 9 games across 4 continents, 7 countries, and 8 different stadiums. So the new ones this year are going to be in Rio de Janeiro, in Paris, and in Melbourne. And then the league, of course, going to go back to London, where they've played a bunch before, Madrid, Munich, and Mexico City. Some of you might be listening to us this morning, driving to church, going to run some errands, going out to get breakfast, and think, oh, this is great. Like, there's so much interest internationally that the NFL is going to try its darnest to be an international league. Well, not everybody feels that way, particularly people within these teams. Here's Tom Pelissero, NFL Network insider, who was on the Rich Eisen show and had this to say about how teams feel the NFL is pushing the international agenda.
2: There is, let's just say, some frustration among some teams about the international slate and specifically when teams learn they have to go and play overseas. This time of year has to be the most frustrating week for football operations people around the NFL because the announcements on the home teams for some of these games, for instance, the Saints knew they were playing the first ever Paris game. They found out in like January, but their opponents did not. The Steelers found out on Tuesday, hey, remember last year you went to Ireland to play the first game there? This year we're sending you to play the first game in Paris. So good luck. It's not that the teams don't want to go on these trips. It's more just the matter of, okay, it's all the operational things of going back to a city that, yes, the NFL has been to, but that team hasn't been to before. And hey, didn't we earn a little something last year? We played those 2 games overseas. You wouldn't anticipate you have another one.
1: But the cool thing about it is it does bring a sport to a new fan base internationally. I'm all for that. I don't like how the NFL, like what Tom was saying, that teams find out. So, for example, I cover the Chicago Bears for ESPN. They were in the running for that Madrid game, the game that's going to be a quote-unquote home game for the Atlanta Falcons. Falcons find this out a couple months ago. Their opponent, not the Chicago Bears, find this out on Thursday when the schedule is released that they're going to be playing in Madrid. And that, I think, is something, you know, where teams are looking at that. It's the Atlanta Falcons. They're playing at, I forget who plays it. It's Real Madrid Stadium. It's out in Burnt. They played there last year. They'll be playing the Cincinnati Bengals this year. But people forget like how much operationally goes into these games to be able to get an entire football operation set up overseas. And then it's not like you're guaranteed a bye week after every single one of these. That's not happened before. Like, you know, routinely, some teams get that, but some teams have to come right back in and play a game the next week. It's the player health and safety element here that I think teams are frustrated with because you're asking players to adjust to something that can set them back for a couple of weeks. That's why sleep science and all of that stuff is so important. But it comes at a cost of, well, the NFL is getting its, like, they get their return on investment. I think a lot of teams look at this game and say, well, what's the return on investment for us, other than the fact that we're playing catch-up and might not be at our best for a couple of weeks because of the international effective setback.
0: Yeah, how do they do some of this international stuff is interesting. Like, the Mexico City game, that's not going to require as much travel. But, I mean, they announced the Melbourne game, like, how long ago? We knew the two teams there because there is a ton of travel and a lot of logistics that have to go into that game, being the first one they're playing in Australia. Maybe they get to a point of whenever the schedule is finalized, because I don't think it was finalized on Monday. Right? Like, we knew Thursday was the release date. Whenever you know that, just let the teams know so they can start the process of, like you said, moving all of the football operations, figuring out where you're going to practice, where you're staying, who's traveling, who's staying home, and do all of those things so there's not such a huge gap between, oh, the Saints have known for months, and now you get to know for a couple of days, and you're playing catch-up. That's, again, it doesn't seem like it's a, oh, we don't want to play over there. It's just, it's a logistical nightmare, and we want as much time to figure this out as humanly possible, which should be an easy fix, Courtney.
1: And your fans from here don't necessarily get to go. Not that it would matter to miss one game, but it is, the sport becomes more expensive for consumers. And when you're taking away a game, especially a home game, I do think that that matters to the fan base that's here as the NFL is trying to think beyond the fan base that's here. While losing sight in a lot of ways of the players and the coaches and the support staff that is truly affected by this. But I can tell you one thing. By the time that 18th game gets pushed through, because you know the NFL's coming fast and furious for that, eventually we're going to have a full 17-game schedule where every single team is playing overseas at least once a year. You can take that to the bank. That is what is happening. That is what they've been greasing the wheels for. And it's going to make the NFL a boatload of money in the process. Straight ahead, are the Chicago White Sox looking for some divine intervention? Find out next. Rapid Fire Water Cooler on the way. 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
1: Times maybe sitting coast, pilot here. I'm usually shotgun passenger princess with him, but we're going to check in with him ahead of the final round of the PGA Championship. An incredibly stacked leaderboard, 21 players within four shots of the lead right now. It is former Duke golfer Alex Smalley, who's in the lead. He has an incredible story of living in a dorm called the Wanamaker, and now he's trying to go after the Wanamaker trophy. But it's so fun. This is the second major of the year and is already off to a fantastic start. So we'll check in with Peter in just a little bit. But the way that we end off each and every hour is with this.
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1: Good morning, Mikey C.
16: Morning, guys. You know what? I'm going to actually hand this first story off to Rachel because she seems to know more about it than me. So go ahead, Rachel. You can explain it.
17: Okay, so this story was pointed out to me by one of my friends yesterday and somehow I missed it. The White Sox are going to be giving out Pope-inspired hats. So it started as a ticketed, like a normal promotion. They sell so many tickets. You get the ticket, you get the hat. Well, so many people wanted them that now every seat in the stadium is going to have a Pope hat on it. And then they're going to figure out like what the next, like the giveaway for the people who bought the fancy tickets originally is going to be.
1: Okay, so for a little backstory here, Pope Leo XIV is a Southsider. He's from Chicago. When he was, I don't want to get the terminology wrong here, but I believe elected, chosen as the next Pope last yes. year around this time. They drew the connection, and they literally found video of this man at the 2005 World Series. So he's a real awesome White Sox fan, and the team has leaned all the way in. And I will give them one. I will give them like a lot of credit. The on-field product historically has not been very good the last couple of years. Like pretty darn bad. Laughing stock of the AL Central, laughing stock of the league, but they're above 500 right now for the first time in a couple years. 23 and 22. They've got the Crosstown Classic going on, the rivalry series with the Cubs. They're playing good baseball, and no one in Major League Baseball does giveaways better than the Chicago White Sox. And I'm not even just talking about the Pope hat. Some of the jerseys that they give out Fan Appreciation Night, I mean, as a Cubs fan, I know that it's a little sacrilegious for me to be fawning over the guys on the South Side, but that the look of those jerseys, the logo, the pinstripes, all of it is elite. It is a clean, amazing look, and the way that they do some specialty jerseys, I know they did it for Mexican Heritage Night last year. Those things, I was over there doing some TV that day, and I remember people were lining up to watch a team that had been eliminated from the playoffs by August just to get those jerseys.
0: Yeah, first and foremost, the White Sox have some of the cleanest uniforms in all of baseball. Like just
1: sports, period.
0: Yes, yeah. So when they do the special ones, it's not shocking that they figure it out. But again, this is for their marketing department for that team. Again, this, you talk about the elite giveaways. They recognize who they are. They're not a very good baseball team. Now, it's different this year, and they've got some stars. They're a lot more fun this year. But yeah, you have to do these elite giveaways in order to get people to the ballpark, in order for them to come watch your team. They're aware of who they are. And yes, White Sox fans have just accepted all the Pope Leo stuff. They were up here in Milwaukee. I went to a game in American Family Field, and I would say half of the White Sox fans I saw at the stadium had some sort of Pope Leo, like either a t-shirt or just different things, because they were just leaning all the way in to the first American Pope being a White Sox fan. And good on them for leaning into it. I mean, there was no doubt. If you're giving away a Pope hat with a White Sox logo on it, that thing was going to take off, and it's exactly what happened.
1: It, like we were talking about with the NFL social media teams and the schedule release, that's their Super Bowl. The giveaways are the Super Bowl, so to speak. The World Series, if you want to use a baseball analogy, but that is the magnitude of how big those are for the marketing team of the White Sox. But they've done an incredible job, and honestly, they've been a really fun story to watch so far this season. Mikey, what's next?
16: All right, Shaquille O'Neal is adding another title to his name. O'Neal graduated yesterday from LSU with his second master's degree, earning a master's in the Arts of Liberal Arts. His thesis was interdisciplinary approach to mentorship through the lens of the epic poem The Odyssey, which focuses on strengthening mentorship programs, particularly for athletes. But I bring up this story because I wanted you guys to hear how he was introduced when he came up for his degree.
18: Shaquille, I hate Charles Barkley O'Neal.
16: So he's still taking shots at Charles Barkley even when he's getting his degree.
1: Oh my God, that's so good.
0: Good on them for playing along too. You know, they don't have to read that, but no, they did. Good on them. Can we pause? His thesis was on what?
1: Yeah, Mikey, what's the Arts of Liberal Arts? Can you explain that one to me? Did you just come up with that on your own?
16: Of the Arts in Liberal Arts. That's what. But yes.
1: I think it's just he's got a Master's in Liberal Arts, not the Liberal Arts.
17: I think it's like you get a Bachelor's of Science or a Bachelor of Arts. You got a Master's
1: of Liberal Arts from the College of Humanities and Social Sciences.
16: Yes,
1: you got too many arts in there, Mikey.
16: Yeah. I think I do.
17: That's what the article says.
16: Yeah, I was just reading the article.
0: I was willing to look past whatever that was to focus more on how he somehow tied in the Odyssey to sports and mentorship.
1: Yeah, that sounds like a made-up degree.
16: You may have to actually read his thesis to figure all that out. I think.
1: How does he have time to write a thesis when he's on Inside the NBA every other night?
0: It was a lighter schedule during the regular season.
1: Fair. Love to read it one of these days. Maybe it's published somewhere. We're going live to the PGA Championship coming up next. Best week ever, ESPN Radio.
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32: Here we go. Yes, yes, you are now talking with TD. We are fresh out of draft week. Got to see a lot of things happen. A lot of presents opening over there at the Vanderbilt Football Performance Center, which is what I believe it's called now. No longer St. Thomas Sports Park, but we'll get into the draft. We got some other things to talk about. Chad Brinker stepping down. And you know what? I'm going to go ahead and I'm going to break the silence. I'll say something on this Vrabel-Rossini thing because it's just something that continues to just snowball and it's like that. You ever leave something in the refrigerator? You know what I mean, David? Yes, and it just like as it sits there in the refrigerator, you're it just like, gets worse and worse.
33: You're just like, oh, you know what? I'll throw that away tonight.
32: Yeah.
33: And then you wait another day. And then a week, and then a month. It's just like, oh, now it's just ruined.
32: It's just you gotta throw the whole container out.
33: Exactly.
32: Listen, I'll say this right. Obviously, there are all the makings of an inappropriate relationship, right? I'll say that. I'm not gonna come out and say, hey, you did it, because I don't know. Mm-hmm. But I'll say there was a stretch where there was a lot of information coming from her. I do know that she is a thorough reporter. Now, did the information come by way of other things happening? I don't know. However, I think this whole thing is unfortunate for a lot of parties, right? And I'm not going to sit here and pass judgment on the next person because we all do things that are not good. Like, let's just face the facts. Some of us get caught, some of us don't. But the bottom line is we all do things that are inappropriate from time to time. So he who lives in the glass house cannot cast the first stone. My house is glass, so I'm not casting a stone. But anyhow, I will say this. Look, it's unfortunate for the children, right? Her two boys, for Tyler and Carter. It's unfortunate for the husband as well as for the wife, for Jen Vrabel, who's a very nice woman. I just hope that they can get this situation resolved and move forward. That's something that I know, me personally, in that situation, like if I was her husband, like that'd be very hard for me to digest, to be able to move forward from. I wish them the best in their relationship, well, however way it goes. But, I mean, I couldn't imagine being humiliated nationally, nationwide. Like, my business is in the New York Post.
33: Everything's in the New York Post. It's like, what, like, you don't even think that that's going to happen.
32: You know what
33: like
32: I'm saying?
33: Like he woke up that day thinking, oh, everything's going to be normal. It's just a normal day. And then everything changed.
32: He may not have, though, because they said he hired the PI.
33: Hey.
32: Look, this is a good example of something that my ex-wife used to say it all the time. She would say, what happens in the dark eventually comes to light. Mm-hmm. You know, and boy, Erica, she was right. And this is an example. But look, I just feel like it's one of those things where it's like, again, not to pass judgment, but you gotta think a little bit more clearly if that is the case, like if this is what was happening. But I wanted to kind of touch on that because obviously everybody's like, oh, well, she worked for ESPN and ESPN and their people aren't saying anything. What really is there for me to say? Like, if it happened, it was wrong as rain, period. I know that there were times, you know, during that successful stretch, you know, the AFC North or South championship years and stuff like that, you know, she was pumping the news out. Just kind of is what it is, man. Like, I don't know exactly what people want me to say, what people want to happen with this. Like, it's out there. We're not victims. The mates and the children are victims. And I just think we need to consider that, you know, and obviously there's going to be more things coming out about it. But to me, the longer we draw it out, the more difficult we make it for Diana's boys or two. They're oblivious. But Tyler and Carter, those are grown. They're grown men, you know. Diana's husband, Jen Vrabel, like, they need to be able to, at some point, button this up and try to recover. But they can't recover because the wound continuously gets reopened and reopened and reopened. And you can only ignore but so much. End of the day, we're all imperfect. We do wrong things. I'm not saying what Vrabel did possibly did was right. It obviously wasn't if it happened, but at some point we got to pack it up and move on. So that's what I'm going to do. Now, next order of business, Chad Brinker stepping down, football president of football operations. This is one that is surprising, but when you look at the history of this organization, like it's unfortunate because, you know, one of the things with getting Mike Borgonzi in there and you know, getting Robert Saleh in there and getting things, they were trying to turn a new leaf. But here's the fact of the matter, right? Because if you go back to 2022, December 2022, so in November, you had John Robinson fired while they were in first place, mind you. January 2023, Rand Carthon is hired. They have a bad season. After that season, January 2024, Mike Vrabel is fired. Late January, Brian Callahan is hired. Oh, and by the way, when Rand was hired, a month later, he hired Chad Brinker. His first personnel move was hiring Chad Brinker. So you got that in there. So then they have a bad year in 24. 25 off to a bad start. Brian Callahan's fired. Oh, I forgot to mention that Rand got fired. And then Borgonzi's hired. Callahan is fired. Saleh is hired. Brinker steps down. This, ladies and gentlemen, is the blueprint for chaos, for the wrong way to do business, right? It's the wrong way to do anything. All of this constant turnover like this, there's nothing is established. No habits. Nothing. Because no one gets in and has an opportunity. Like Vrabel had a good stretch. John Roberts had a good stretch. But after and if you notice that good stretch, it yielded success. But if you notice recently with all these constant turnover, there's not success. Last time I checked, you know, this team has won 13 games over the last 3 years or so. Something like that. 3-3. Yeah, I think it was 13 games. You're not going to have success like that. And that's a direct result. You look at the different things that have gone wrong. But so let's look at the Chad Brinker situation, right? So Rand Carthon has the job. He wants to appeal to Amy Adams Strump, her desire to be modern. A part of being modern is analytics. He brings in an analytics guy. That's what Brinker does. He helps expand the analytics department, implements, you know, some different ways to incorporate that into talent evaluation, coaching, player acquisition. We remember the model that he created to predict injuries. Unfortunately, it didn't work, but it was still something that was a part of the equation. So then after a year, boom, boom, boom, Rand gets a promotion, quotation mark. A new position is created, president of football operations. Chad Brinker has that position. They're supposedly running on separate tracks and that Rand has the roster and the football side of things. Chad has the business side of things. Okay, but still a collaboration. Now, if it was successful, right, it would have been a collaboration.
33: Yeah.
32: It failed, so somebody had to be the fall guy.
33: It's that guy's fault. That's what it is.
32: Exactly. And thus, Rand Carthon, 2 years in, fired. Now, did Rand do some things that are definitely head scratchers? Yeah, Jaquan Jackson. You know, there were some moves that were head scratchers. Hindsight 2020, the Legarius Sneed move, but at that time it was understandable. Yeah, so he did something. Now, make no mistake about it, Rand made a bad bed and had to, you know, get in that bed that wasn't good. But nevertheless, you could tell that it was kind of messed up when that whole realignment came into play. So, all right, so boom. So Rand is fired. They hire Mike Borgonzi. After a year, Borgonzi is empowered to be in charge of the whole roster. Goes back to the business aspect, the logistics, and those things. Some involvement with personnel for Chad Brinker, but in the end, it was Borgonzi overseeing the roster. They had issues. If they did, they hashed it out between themselves, Reggie McKenzie, Dave Ziegler. Speaking of Reggie McKenzie, I know that was Chad's guy. I wonder what happens to him. Anyhow, any disagreements, they were to have been ironed out at that level. The goal was not to take disagreements to Amy because you wanted it resolved before then. And Chad and Burke Nihil were, in essence, speaking and overseeing for Amy Adams Strump. Chad wanted to take a step back from the talent evaluation as far as, like, it wasn't necessarily taking a step back as much as it was taking someone that he trusted and push. It's like Lion King, right? When they hold Simba up,
33: yeah.
32: Know what I mean? It's just like that. And I remember talking to Chad, and that's what he said. And I actually posted it on Twitter. I was like, that's a sign of good leadership, right? To empower someone to take responsibility over something. And when you know that's someone that you trust, and that's basically he trusted Borgonzi to get this ship right, I think they've taken some good strides. Is it going to be right this year? No. I'm not predicting the future, but I'll say it's very unlikely. But I wonder at this point, did the less involvement that Chad Brinker thought he was having grow into more less involvement than he thought? In his comment, he said he wanted to get back to, you know, the evaluation, get back to his roots. Well, he's going to have to do that elsewhere, obviously, because, and that's the other thing, it's hard to you give something away, it's tough to take it back. You give him, if he were to try to take back control of the roster building process, then that just adds a whole nother layer of uncertainty and nonsense and chaos. It's already chaotic. They're working extremely hard to smooth things out, but this does not help. And at the end of the day, now you have someone who walked away from a very, very powerful position with this organization. And so you have to ask why. But then along with why is what's next. And I think, you know, you look at Bryce Wasserman, who, you know, he's been a part of the organization for some time. He obviously married, you know, Amy Adams Strunk's daughter. He is the chief of staff and football operations. So, I mean, look, the information is right there in his title, chief of staff football operations. So it'll be a natural transition for him to assume that position. But, man, this guy, he's a young man, you know. Very hungry, very eager to you know, work things out and be a part of the organization. Servant leadership, I'll give him that. You know, you see him on the field catching passes and you know, just taking part in practice and everything. You see him pregame also. I just wonder if he's next in line. And I wonder how this whole thing is going to evolve. But I'll just say, things are going to have to settle down at some point. You got this new stadium coming. You got the Super Bowl coming. This organization has to get itself in order. And I don't see them competing for a Super Bowl or anything like that, but they have to get this corner turned and minimize this nonsense because it's just pure chaos. So we're going to go ahead and go to a break. I wanted to – well, didn't really want to get into all that, but – it was only right. So we'll go to a break. We'll be right back with Run TMC.
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0: And now, coming to you live from Madison Square Garden. At center for your New York Knicks. Out of the Ohio State University. Number 32, Herb Williams.
1: And now, starring for the New York Knicks, Patrick Ewing.
2: That's who you thought I was going to sing.
1: Yeah, I did.
2: Because of that Patrick Ewing picture. But I said, no, we're going to do his backup, Herb Williams.
1: Oh, wow. See, there you are. That's cold, man. It looked like he bought his apple for apples, don't it? He got a wide smile. I'm just kidding. See, man, you started already, man.
2: Hey, well, man.
1: What's going on, boss?
2: Oh,
1: what's the
2: man.
1: Word?
2: Ah, the word is absurd, I guess you could say. When you're talking about all the turnover and stuff with this front office.
1: What is going on?
2: Man, the first segment, I went on a rant. I just said we're going freestyle. We're going to go off schedule and just talk. Yeah. And I hit on that. And I mean, when you look at all the three GMs, three head coaches.
1: Yeah, I know.
2: You know, all the shifting and stuff that's going on. It's no wonder this team has, lost so many games. I've seen so much limited success since December 22. Like, they've had more, so 4 years, and it's not even December 26.
1: Right,
2: so you can say 3 years and some change. You've seen seven major shifts in leadership.
1: Man, it's like there's no stability. I mean,
2: None.
1: You want some stability, it's kind of like, what are we doing? I understand it's a business, but it's kind of like going to the store and keep picking up puzzles, but you keep still getting the wrong pieces. Maybe that's it. I don't know. But at the end of the day, if you keep having turnover, you keep having different people come in, how can you create a culture of stability and having the same focus?
2: Yeah, and look, this coming out on the heels of a draft where we were preached to about everything being unanimous. Hey, Cornell Tate, that was the guy over Arvell Reese because we unanimously concluded that this is how he's going to help and this, that. And then you got Brinker stepping down.
1: That's weird.
2: It's very weird.
1: Let me ask you a question. Do you think something happened behind the scenes, and I'm going to give you a perfect example. You remember that situation with A.J. Brown, and all of a sudden he gets traded, whatever.
2: Mm-hmm.
1: And then all of a sudden, John Robinson gets fired, and nobody knows. Do you think it's kind of the same situation as that, to where something could have happened behind the scenes, to where somebody got mad because maybe he wanted another guy and he didn't have no influence, or he didn't even have the power to make a choice? So do you think it could have been a little of that?
2: I'm not sure. It definitely could be. I know, the whole stepping back and empowering Borgonzi. I wonder if, because I know Brinker still wanted to have some say.
1: Right.
2: I wonder if, the stepping back was a bigger step back than he thought it was going to be. Yeah. I mean, there's a lot of directions. Yeah, there's a lot of directions that could go. Continue to work on it and try to get information, but it's information is very limited coming out of that building nowadays, man. I'll say that. But look, one thing that information isn't limited on is the guys that they picked. So we'll go ahead and go through this draft. I think it's necessary to look at that. I just want to get your take. Let's go offense first.
1: Sure.
2: We'll go offense first, and then we'll, rather than go pick by pick. So, obviously, Carnell Tate is the big one.
1: Yep.
2: He wore your number at Ohio State.
1: Can you please let the listeners say that again?
2: Yeah, he wore number 17 at Ohio State, previously worn by Chris Sanders.
1: Yeah, but man, I love this guy, man. And what, he's 6'3", 195. I mean, he had 121 catches, 1,800 yards, 14 TDs. But here's what I love about him is – the way he attacks the football.
2: Yeah.
1: And there was a game when they played the Wisconsin Badgers to where he's basically double coverage and he jumps over two guys and makes the play.
2: In the end zone.
1: In the end zone. And his helmet came off and they're swiping at the ball. So when you have that type of player with his wingspan and goes up and gets the football, hey, Cam just throws the football and let him make the play because he's a big physical guy. His hands are big. He's 6'3", or 195. I mean, you want a guy like that. But here's the thing that I love about him, too, is he can run the whole route tree, baby. He's not just a threat to run the post and a goal. He can run the whole route tree, and that makes a difference.
2: Mm-hmm. It definitely makes a big difference. And I guess, so what do you make of the whole idea, well, he can't be a number one for the Titans because he wasn't a number one for Ohio State?
1: Oh, because, there's a difference between a grown man and a monster. You know what I'm saying? There's receivers that are just grown men that are really, really, I'm sorry, monsters, grown men that are really, really good. But when you have a monster to where, you can jump over people and make a play, it just makes a difference. And you got a cat, I think it was Neighbors who said that silly quote.
2: Mm-hmm.
1: You know, I mean, that's just a dumb statement to say because you got to remember at Ohio State, they got a monster over there named Jeremiah Smith. So they're both number one. So you just can't say just because he wasn't a number one at The Ohio State University doesn't mean he can't be a number one for an NFL team. Come on, man.
2: Yeah.
1: What are you talking about?
2: No, exactly. And I think, when you look at the whole idea that Jeremiah Smith, somehow makes him less of a prospect, guess what?
1: Thank you.
2: Jeremiah Smith has actually been on record and said that he learned from...
1: Carnell Tate.
2: Carnell Tate.
1: Yeah.
2: So, because they were on the same, the same 7-on-7 team in high school, and Tate was always older than Jeremiah Smith, and they've bounced ideas, and I mean they learn from each other, and that's one of the things that Tate said that as a group. And I mean, imagine having Jackson Smith and Jigba, Chris Olave, Emeka Ebuka. Marvin Harrison Jr., Carnell Tate,
1: Garrett Wilson,
2: all these guys to bounce stuff off of. And,
1: it's
2: Brian Hartline, the previous coach.
1: That's right.
2: Now Cortez Hankton, who was will be a solid coach as well. But
1: he's very good. I met him when I went to Ohio State. Great dude, man.
2: Oh, did you? Okay, yeah. That's what's up. So, for Tate, one of the other things that they said is he moves like the short area quickness. And short area quickness. They like how he's 6'3", but moves like a smaller receiver.
1: Yeah, but see, what do you say all the time? You like the what? The suddenness. Mm-hmm. I mean,
2: suddenness.
1: You got to get in and out of the cut. So say if you put him in the slot and he has to run a choice route, he can get in and out of the cut, and then he run a dig. And also, the stuff that you do at the top of the route, that's what makes him so special. So it's not just, okay, I'm running a deep thrust, I'm running a post, a go, and clear guys out. That's great. But when you move into the slot and you can run those choice routes, those slants, and use your head fake and burst off the cut and do those things, now you're becoming a complete receiver. And I think he's a great wide receiver. And I think, too, is people need to get away. Oh, he runs a 4.53, but he plays 4.5. So there's a lot of guys who run 4.2 but play 4.8. He gets out of his cut at 4.5. He keeps his speed at 4.5, and that's why he's going to be a special player in this league.
2: Yeah, the Titans actually had him clap even faster. And there were other teams, too, that had him in the 4.4s. So, okay, as far as his ability, where do you plop him into this receiver group? Like, what do you play?
1: I put him at the X, man.
2: Yes.
1: And the reason why I put him at the X is because he's got great feet to get off the line of scrimmage. And when you're at the X, you're actually 9 times out of 10, you're going to be on the ball. At least you go like a 12 personnel. But you want to put him at the X and let him work. Because the thing about it is, with Calvin, really, he's still going to demand some attention. So with being at the X, he might get, some single coverage, and that's where he can really do his damage.
2: Yeah, no, exactly. And that's really where he could do damage at the X, on the ball, winning against press coverage. That's what he has to do. And he talked about that, and he said, because, tell me, what was the adjustment like going from college to the league where you had press coverage? Because obviously, you're not seeing that as much in college.
1: But see, in practice, that's all we used to do at Ohio State. We had Sean Springs.

0: you know, Mike Baganski had mentioned. I mean, do you think that he comes in and like, does he become the number one right away, like the first option?
1: I mean, see, that's where it gets sticky, because you got Calvin Ridley on the other side that is he's a number one. So yeah, this is where everybody's got to know their role. And I'm going to say it's because when I was with the Tennessee Titans in 1999, we had about three or four guys in that room. They were number one guys. We had myself, Derek Mason, you know, Kevin Dyson, and Yancey Dickerson. We were all considered number one, but we had to know our role. So with these two guys, with Calvin Ridley and Calvin Tate, what's your role? You can't get mad if it's 3rd and 5 and he goes to Tate and Tate gets the first down. You can't get upset, because you got to understand that there's going to be a situation on another 3rd down to where they throw it to you and you get the 1st down. So just know your role and understand that both of you guys are number one.
0: Do you think there'll be enough targets, though, to go around to everyone?
1: I don't know. It all depends on, you know, what the offensive coordinator wants to do. You know,
0: yeah,
1: Dable. Yeah, it all depends on what formation they're going to be in. I mean, if they're going to do that RPO stuff, maybe so. But, you know, it all depends on what personnel that you put in. If you put 11 personnel, you got 3 wides. If you go 10, you got 4. So it all depends on who's going to be the first look, who's going to be the second look, and if nothing's open, who's going to run those deep crossing routes, you know, from the slot receiver. So it all depends on what they want to do. But at the end of the day, you got to make sure that you have unselfish players.
0: Yeah, no, that's exactly, unselfish players, willing to celebrate each other and
1: yes,
0: you know, be in their role, so to speak.
1: Yep.
0: So okay, yep. So you got Tate, and then we'll skip to Nick Singleton. Have you seen Nick Singleton at all at Penn State?
1: Penn State, yeah, he's good, man. I mean, he's got a little stiffness in his neck to where he'll run through your lips. That's what I like, man. I like what he's done. He's got good vision, and yeah, he's got some things to work on. But at the end of the day, I just think it's going to be a good fit for this three-headed monster that they could possibly have with Spears and Pollard and himself. So I think it's going to be an addition to where if one of those guys go down, then he can step in and make some plays. And then also, you've got to remember, Chestnut's there too, so he's still going to have to Nicholas is still going to have to fight for a position.
0: Yeah, he's definitely going to have to fight. And that's good you mentioned Chestnut. I think when you look at him, and it was pretty cool what Borgonzi said, and I like when they use current players to kind of give you an idea, mm-hmm, of how they envision a guy, how he looks to them. And he mentioned, yep, Pacheco. You know, he was like,
1: oh,
0: I was watching,
1: yeah,
0: the violent style, yeah, he ran. And,
1: there you go.
0: And he said Pacheco. I think Singleton is going to be good. And I like what Dave, yep, Ziegler said on Tuesday when he was like, man, there's also a receiving aspect to him. And that's what I asked, mm-hmm, him about. Like, how much, as a receiver, do you feel your game could be opened up in the league? Because he did play some,
1: yeah,
0: slot,
1: good,
0: you know, at times at Penn State, you know, in 2024. So I think there's a good opportunity for him. Were you surprised
1: And can I jump on that real quick? I didn't mean to interrupt you, but this is so important. We always talk about offenses wanting to score touchdowns. He has 13 games with multiple TDs.
0: 55 career touchdowns.
1: See what I'm saying? And I didn't mean to interrupt you, but that's an important stat because we want to score, right? I mean, Tennessee Titans was the worst scoring offense, one of the worst scoring offense last year. So now you're bringing in a guy that's has 13 games with multiple TDs.
0: Yeah, they're 17 points per game, just under, yeah, that, the third worst in the league. So, yeah, the touchdowns are important. And one of the, mm-hmm, things that leads to touchdowns is protection. So you look at the interior, yeah, part of the offensive line. You got the Fernando Carmona. You got Pat, yes, Coogan, a, yes, center coming in and starting as a rookie. What are your thoughts on that, if that happens?
1: I mean, I think that'll be good because that means they trust you. Because you got to remember, when you're playing the center, that's one of the most important positions on the field. Because now you're communicating to your guard, your tackles, to let them know what front that they're going against and picking up the blitz. So if he starts as a rookie, that just shows you that they trust him physically, they trust him mentally to go out there and make sure that you have your quarterback and you have your offensive line. So I think that would be huge if that situation happens.
0: Yeah, that would be huge. So I look, they have a competition going there. Obviously,
1: yeah,
0: you look at the right guard position, Cordell Volson, the veteran. Yeah. You got Jackson Slater, the returner. Now the rookie, Fernando Carmona. And he's known to have a very nasty streak. He's said, yeah, to be an outstanding run blocker as well. So, obviously, he played left tackle. So, you know, and then he played some guard. So, he

0: brings versatility. I want to see what happens there. But the center is the one that I'll be watching, because I know Pat Coogan is a very experienced player. So he's known for his communication also. So obviously communication is important when it comes to the calling the protection out and doing all of those things. So that's going to be something to watch. Trying to roll through and remember any other. Yeah, so it was four offensive players. It was actually split down the middle. And obviously, you know, again, Cornell Tate was the headliner. Yeah. Do you have a second to do another one, or do you got to run?
1: Absolutely, let's go.
0: Okay, so
1: I want to talk about my man Pat Coogan, man.
0: Go ahead.
1: Yeah, but this is, and I'm not saying this. You know who he reminds me of is Mike Munchak, and I'm going to tell you why. He's 6'5", 311. But here's the deal. When's the last time an offensive lineman has won the Rose Bowl MVP? 1944, Norm Berry from USC. That was the last time. That's the last time. So when you win an MVP in a bowl game, that means you have something. So I just want to throw that out there.
0: Yeah, no, that's very significant. You know, I would have guessed Orlando Pace, but, you know.
1: No.
0: Yeah. But anyhow, so we're going to go ahead and go to a break. Sir. We'll be right back.
2: Roman Yossi.
3: 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The puck picked over Lisson. And the score!
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0: Another segment of Run TMC. We're going to run too deep, man. Chris was dishing on the offense. I'll chime in on Nicholas Singleton and just say I think this gives them stability, because after this year, Tony Pollard, Tajay Spears, they're set to be free agents. I would look at keeping Spears around, and I like the two-headed monster of Spears and Singleton. Both of these guys are capable of catching the ball out of the backfield. They could be three down backs. So that way you don't have it to where, okay, Singleton is in, that means they're going to pass. Okay, like how it was with Derrick Henry and Spear, right? You know what I mean? Back in the day. So I do like the flexibility. The two offensive linemen that they brought in, I love the fact that they have extended careers. Like, you know, they have time on task. I think they're going to come in and compete. But defensively, I would say this. I understand what they did as far as like banking on the upside with Falk, with Kelvin Falk. He has all the measures. You know, you look at him, lower body is thick. He's a 6'6 guy, long arms, you know, all the stuff.

0: sacks off of 30 pressures. You know, we're talking about three career sacks. You saw what the Bengals did, right? They drafted Shamar Moore. Or Shamar Stewart, rather. Shamar Moore. We're talking about soap operas. Hey, look, everybody's granny just said, we're talking Shamar Stewart. They drafted him. And, I guess that's the whole argument was, oh, well, he played 4-eye or what they wanted him to do. And that's why he didn't produce this and the third. And the bottom line, he didn't. Right? And then he had the issue, you know, with the holdout. And then, you know, they go and they trade the 10th overall pick for Dexter Lawrence. That's how much that was. So always be wary of limited production. You know, sometimes there's a valid reason. His reason is, hey, man, you know, I need to stay, keep my cat level up. It's like, well, you know that you've been working on it. Why is that going to happen in the league if it didn't happen? So there's a whole lot to look at. What are your initial thoughts on Keldrick Falk? And I'm not sitting here saying he's going to fail. I'm just saying the fact that he only had 2 sacks off of 30 pressures is something to definitely take note of.
1: Yeah, but then it gets even worse because he only had 29 tackles. I mean, you know, so that's kind of oof right there. But here's the thing: there's still an upside because he has, just like you said, he has all the measurables, and he's going to get some good coaching. But let me break this down a little bit, kind of, to people that, because we just sounded like we were negative about the pick. He still was a team captain, so if they're going to nominate you as a team captain, that means your team respects you and you're producing in some type of way, because they're not going to have you a captain if you just look nice. Mm-hmm. That means you're doing something right in the weight room. You're doing something right on the field because your teammates see something in you that they want you to be a captain. So even though, you know, he had 29 tackles and 2 sacks, I think when he keeps getting developed and understanding his longness and attacking and coming with some different moves, I think he can be successful in his defense. Because here's one thing that you can't deny: he plays violent, buddy.
0: Yeah, he's very violent. You look at the way he sets the edge and does the things that he needs to do against the run. Like, hey, if you want to run like a guy that's going to this team, it's going to be hard to run against the Titans. That front, you know, with he and Jermaine Johnson on the bookends, rotating Femi and Jalen Harrell in there, and then also having Jeffrey Simmons and John Franklin Myers. I mean, and then rotating Solomon Thomas in there and Jacob Martin and like they got. Ali Gay, you know, you want another aspect of length off the edge. Like they have a nice rotation. They're going to be good there. So I just going after and getting the quarterback, that's the area where I wonder how good they're going to be. But look, I'm not totally negative on the pick. I just wonder, like, hey, and here's the thing, like, you know, people were like, well, why did they didn't have to trade up? Well, trading up was good because you're getting a developmental prospect.
1: Yep.
0: And in trading into the first, you're getting that fifth year option. So now you got more years to develop him before you got to sign him. You know, and you look at the trade to get him. I mean, they had, what, three or four fifth-round picks? They traded one of their 3 fifth-round picks to move up. Like, I'm not mad at that. You know what I mean? And obviously you had a shift, you know, from, what was it, 65 to 69, 66 to 69, I think it was, and 101 to 165, and – you know, that 101 to 165 was a big jump, but in the end, they got their guy. And the reason why I point to the fifth-year option, because a lot of people were like, well, he would have been there at 35. He more than likely would have. Just like T.J. Parker, you know, Cassius Howell, some of the other guys, the fifth-year option is the reason why they moved into the first. And also, you know, as Brinker said, you identify somebody as your guy, just go get him. Just go get him. If it costs you that fifth-round pick, okay, cool. But go get him.
1: But it's kind of like what you just said. They identified their guy. So even though in our eyes, we're like, dang, that's a reach. But they saw something in him that maybe we didn't see. Mm-hmm. And we may actually see it on the field. So, you know, I know everybody's like, oh, that's a reach. I mean, a reach for who? I know we may say that. They may say that, but that team in that building had to do their homework to jump up and get him because they saw something in his kid that gives them hope that he can be definite a beast on his defense.
0: Yeah, exactly. I mean, look, they found a guy, and I think Salah had to have been a big part of that because you continue to hear, because Mike Borgonzi was like, well, you know, this guy is – I've seen this before in Salah's defense with Eric Armstead. And then Salah reiterated that. So clearly, you know, they're looking at past success. Now, did Eric Armstead – was he defensive player of the year? No. I mean, he had a 10-sack season. He was a solid defensive player. He signed a nice contract and then, you know, moved on to Jacksonville. But if they could get what Eric Armstead did for the 49ers out of Keldrick Falk, is worth the deal. But this next this next one, this is the pick, though. At pick 60, Anthony Hill Jr. They moved up to get him, and rightfully so. And I think when you look at him, you know, you drop him right in the middle of the defense. That's your traffic cop. He's going to wear the green dot. He's going to, you know, keep everything flowing the way it's supposed to. What do you make of Anthony Hill Jr.?
1: Hey, we you know, Salah keeps talking about that he wants to play violent and fast. You just got a player that plays violent and very, very fast. And this gives you some extra incentives. Look at what his major was. It was physical culture and sports. That was that's his major. Physical culture. So if you're gonna draft a guy that majored in physical culture, I don't even know what that even means.
0: Right.
1: But that means his mentality is that if you're walking on this field, I'm gonna run through your lips. I mean, just imagine him and Cedric Gray on the field at the same time with that athleticism.
0: Yeah.
1: I'm telling you, man, it's gonna be something special. And the thing about it is these guys are not just athletes, man. They have great instincts. We always talk about that all the time. Oh, he's athletic, he's big, and he's fast, but does he have great instincts? And the reason why I love Anthony Hill is he only missed 3 tackles last year. That means you have great instincts if you only missed 3 tackles last year.
0: Yeah, as a linebacker, that's outstanding. And I think when you have a guy like that, you know, who seeks violence, he wants to hurt you, like hit you hard. That's something to roam that middle of the field. You know, you're able to have that presence. And look, I'm not saying receivers are going to alligator arm or anything like that, but you're going to know, hey, if I'm running this drag, you know, I know something's coming, so I got to make sure I grab this thing. Ooh. And I just, you know, you're talking to the quarterback, you're like, bro, I need to make sure. Come on, man. Top of the numbers to the face mask on these passes. Don't get them above that. You know what I mean? Because you got to be able to brace yourself. So the thing I like about that, it gives the quarterback, it gives them an extra thing to think about. Like, oh, I got to put it on him because I know A. Hill is going – gonna try to rock them, you know what I mean? Like that's something. And then also to be able to pick those routes up, you know, from that, because basically it's hook zone to hook zone, right?
1: Yeah,
0: just outside of hash to hash, and you got to be able to cover that. And that's something that he does bring. The instincts are going to be important because they're going to high low them and try those things, you know. So I think it's a really good pick for the Titans. I think he instantly becomes the starting middle backer, and, you know, it pushes Cedric Gray to Will, which is fine, you know, and they work from there.
1: Yeah, and the thing about it is, too, he doesn't get lost in space.
0: Yep.
1: You see some linebackers that you got to keep your eye on the backfield, but you still got to read your keys, and you can't get lost in space, because if you get lost in space, you come up, they're going to throw a ball behind your head, and it's going to be 6 points. So that's what I love about him, but just watching his football awareness. You're like, what the heck did that mean? He's got to understand, if I got to look in the backfield, but I got a shallow cross, then I can look at all those things going on at once and make the right play. That's great instincts right there.
0: Yeah, seeing it all in layers, right? Understanding. Yeah, that's very, very good instinct. So that's a really good pick there. I think that's, to me, that might be the best value pick out of all of them. Oof. But you do have some others. And when you look at, you know, later on, what they were able to do. I think you look at Jackie Marshall, he's an attractive player. Now, obviously, he's not somebody that I'm saying is going to come in and get him, you know, double-digit sacks, et cetera. But when you look at what he's able to bring, like, he has that first-step quickness, and he's someone that he's going to get in the backfield quickly.
1: Yeah, and he's long. I mean, he's long. He's got great hands. And the thing about it is, too, he's got that great punch. When you have that great punch to set the edge, then he's going to make your defense better. I didn't really know him at first, but when they drafted him, I went back and looked at him. Dude, he's pretty good and athletic, but he's still a little raw in some areas. but you're going to get some great coaching by some great coaches at the next level. So you get that with your athleticism, they're going to find a place for you. Why? Because they drafted you to come in here and try to make some plays.
0: Yeah, and I think he fits, right, what they want. They want those right. upfield gap penetrators, you know what I mean? Those, you're not going to get too much like playing around. Like he's trying to get in that backfield right away. Like we're not going to play patty cake or none of that stuff. You watch him, like he actually showed a degree of athleticism, being able to run things down as far as, like, you know, when the quarterback rolls out away from him or if a run play is going away from him. So, you know, he's a classic one gap, three technique. It's going to be interesting seeing him as part of the rotation. That's someone we didn't mention when we were talking about Falk and those guys. So that's a good option when you look at that. I was surprised, though. Tell me what you think.
1: Sure.
0: This team, they didn't draft a defensive back. It was the first time they didn't draft a defensive back, I think, since like 2014 or something like that.
1: Oh, wow. I think because, you know, what they did in free agency, they feel comfortable. I mean, that's the only thing you can really say. Okay, I feel comfortable with who we have. But if you look at the Achilles heel of this defense last year, and I think it was the secondary, because it's not that the guys wasn't good that were starting. It's just that when you have a situation to where guys get hurt, you don't have no depth. So I think that they need to get some depth and make sure you bring some guys here that can play the nickel, they can play the corner, they can make sure that the secondary is sound. So it was surprising, but I think the reason why they did that is because they feel comfortable with the guys they got at free agent-wise.
0: Yeah, I mean, and that's why it was three defensive players and six offensive, because they went pretty heavy free agent-wise defensively. The reason why I was surprised about no defensive back was because Robert Saleh just continuously said, hey, I want a Nick Emenwori type at nickel. You know, I'm like, okay, well, Jalen Kilgore replaced Emenwori at South Carolina in the same overhang, you know, star position.
1: Right.
0: Natural. Then you had some other D-backs that were around, but they didn't do it. So, and it's funny because I brought that up with Mike Borgonzi, and, you know, he said, well, Marcus Harris is one of the bigger nickels that Saleh has had. And I said to myself, what? Because he's not that big. You know, Marcus Harris, you're talking about 5'10", 5'11", at best.
1: Right.
0: I mean, look, that's kind of what you're looking at as your nickel, right? And to me, honestly, and I was talking to somebody about this within the league yesterday, I'm very surprised that Alante Taylor isn't playing nickel. We'll see what happens, like if they add another guy. Marcus Harris has played on the outside. So,
1: right.
0: But I think Taylor was at his best as a nickel. So we'll see how that one continues. And it is going to be interesting because I thought for sure that he would get that time at nickel.
1: Right.
0: You know, and Saleh was like, no, we're seeing him outside. And he said the same thing when he was asked. So overall, I think this was a solid draft for them.
1: I do too.
0: They just got to continue to, you know, stockpile guys that are going to be on the roster. They can't have
1: these draft classes that you got one or two guys,
0: you know?
1: And then you got to have some depth. I mean, I know, you know, they got a couple of offensive line guys, but you still need to make sure you have some quality depth, because if those top guys get hurt, you know, we're going to stay in the same situation. We're going to look up every week, and we're like, who? What? Wait a minute. Who is this guy? You just don't want that situation to happen to where you build a good defense, but then you got Cam Ward laying on his back. I mean, you just don't want to have that situation. You want to protect your quarterback, and even if your quarterback makes a mistake, you got a good defense. It's going to be solid, and make sure they get the ball and don't let the other team score. So it's going to be interesting on how they put it together. But what I'm seeing on defense right now, I love what I'm seeing, man.
0: Well, hopefully for their sake, that defense is better. You know, it could pretty much only go up, right? They were allowing 28 points a game. Obviously, offense had their role in that too with their ineptness.
1: Yeah.
0: But it's a team game, and we'll see how these three aspects continue to complement and help each other. We got rookie minicamp coming up, and then, you know, before you know it, OTAs and everything else. You blink your eyes, and we'll be talking about, hey, man, the Senior Bowl is coming up next week. You know,
1: that's
0: just the way it works.
1: Boy, just a side note, the next draft is going to be insane. The players that are coming out of this draft.
0: Whew. We shall see. We shall see. I mean, Jeremiah Smith, Ryan Williams, Arch Manning. You know, Cam Coleman. I don't know if you've seen him. The transfer to Texas. Like, I'm going to watch a lot of Texas games. You know, that's a big time player. So, yeah, man, you're right. It's going to be a lot going on next draft. Yeah. But there's a lot to go on between now and then. We're going to continue to bring you this heat. Do what we do, man. Even though he looks like Tyrone Hill, it's all good because we just going to keep going and going and going. Appreciate each of you tuning in. 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
0: 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We would greatly appreciate it. Just search for Chasing Checkers wherever you get your podcasts. But excited to be here. Thanks so much for joining us once again. We got a big show planned. Connor Zilich, rookie sensation in the NASCAR Cup Series, is going to join the show, as is Michael Waltrip. You probably could have heard that on the Chasing Big Joe show, but we will have that for you here on Chasing Checkers as well. As Mikey, as he's affectionately known, is doing some cool stuff in Nashville that we want to tell you about. Plus, we'll talk some racing with him. So looking forward to that. But we start things off with Watkins Glen earlier than usual this year, as usually that is a race that finds itself in August, but that was not the case this year. And who else but the road racing expert, Shane Van Gisbergen. He is the one that gets the win, and he does it in such a dominating fashion. As the late pit stop happens, he's 29 seconds back of the lead and ultimately comes back and wins the race. Here's SVG talking about the whole process.
20: Yeah, they were kind of giving me lap times, which didn't mean much, so I asked for like the gap and then how many laps to go out of turn one every lap, and once Josh started giving me that info, it was awesome. Every lap I knew sort of how much I was gaining and how to manage my tires versus how many laps I had, and it was a pretty cool feeling, you know. At first I think it was 27 seconds, 20 laps, so I was a bit worried, and then, you know, their tires weren't going to get any newer, I guess, and once they fell off into the 75, 76s, it was a pretty cool feeling.
21: Yeah, what is that feeling when you're taking 3 seconds chunks out of their time?
20: It's definitely better than the end of that first stint in stage three. I felt like I didn't really know how the race was going to play out, thinking they might make it to the end and how much they were going to fall off, and my tires were starting to go off. So, yeah, it was a bit of uncertainty, but Stephen was always confident in his calls, and it was really cool. You know, I just drove what I did, didn't question or just believed in everything they did, and, yeah, it was a good team strategy day. It was awesome.
1: SVG on the day, and look, it was fun to watch. I was locked in to, you know, the last 30 laps or so of that race watching him make that comeback. And so SVG gets the win. You can see the results here on your screen. Michael McDowell, nice run for him as he comes in second. Led five laps on the day. Now SVG led 74, so obviously did a really nice job there, getting 68 points. Ty Gibbs was third. Chase Briscoe fourth. Tyler Reddick, Austin Dillon, AJ Allmendinger, Kyle Busch, Austin Cindric, and John Hunter Nemechek make the top 10. Some notables, Ryan Blaney just outside the top 10 in 11th. Denny Hamlin was 16th on the day. Connor Zilich, who led, you know, did lead some laps, or was up there competing for the lead, I should say. Didn't lead some laps, but was up there competing for the lead. Ends up in 20th. Christopher Bell was 21st. Chase Elliott was 24th. So some of the notables kind of back in the field. But, you know, an unfortunate day, not able to come up with better finishes. The standings now after Watkins Glen, Tyler Reddick, still the leader with 129-point lead over Denny Hamlin and 145-point lead over Chase Elliott. Now, the win does put Shane Van Gisbergen into the top 16, which would make the chase. He's got about a 6-point advantage over Chase Briscoe, who falls just out of the top 16. So with this chase format, winning your end is gone, but it certainly helps by getting the max amount of points with a win. And he is certainly going to be in contention to make the playoffs with how he's running, but he's got to continue to evolve on when it comes to ovals. And, you know, he talked about he wants to earn his way in and likes that the winning end is gone.
20: Yeah, like I really want to earn my way in this year, and that's what you have to do. And I felt like we've been hovering around that cut line, even though the last few races haven't been good and we didn't have an amazing coda. It's been cool to be majority ovals and still fighting to get into the chase. So it's been a pretty cool thing even to be struggling to be there. And I know that we need to get a lot better as a team, and myself, I still need to improve a lot as a driver. Still have so much to learn. So yeah, it's cool to be in that fight, knowing we can still improve so much, and hopefully we can do it.
1: I think you have seen him get better as time has gone on. He's not, I mean, he's the best road racer there is. There's no question. But I think you've seen him improve when it comes to the oval tracks as well. I mean, they are competitive. They're growing. And Justin Marks, the team owner, you know, talked about the continued growth with not only SVG, but the team as a whole.
19: Yeah, I mean, you know, it's been easy to see that we've certainly been behind this year. We've been working harder behind the scenes at this race team, I think, than we have ever in the history of this company right now. Because frankly, the way that we started this season it's unacceptable to us. It's not up to the standards that we set for ourselves, and so there's just a lot of work that's been happening. And honestly, you know, I saw it start to change at Texas. I mean, all three of our cars had speed at Texas. I think, you know, if the one car doesn't speed on the last pit stop, he finishes about fifth or sixth. Connor and Shane, both points in the race, had to come from 30th and drive back up into the top 15, top 16. So, you know, that was good. This obviously is, you know, we've got three incredible road racers here and one that's sort of the best ever to do it. So it's some nice medicine at a time when, you know, we need a little shot in the arm. You know, as far as translation, you know, it really just comes down to preparation and process. And no matter how good your race car drivers are, you have to prepare for these races on the road courses just as well as you prepare anywhere else. And I think for us, it's just like putting a little air in the room for us while we kind of, you know, work through, you know, engineering the resurgence of our team. But I think we're starting to move in the right direction. Things can change very quickly in this sport. It seemed like in week four, you know, Toyota was going to win 36 races this year, and already that's starting to change a little bit. So there's some light at the end of the tunnel. We just got to keep our heads down, you know, enjoy today, but just get right back to the grind tomorrow morning.
1: And I think a lot of people have been impressed with Trackhouse and the growth that they've had, you know, since they came in to NASCAR. And it just shows you, and, you know, the Chevys, Hendrick has kind of been down this year. So it shows you just how difficult it is to win in this sport. We've talked about it every week, And, you know, now with the young core that they have, Connor Zelich going to join here in a few minutes. I mean, he's one that, look, with the silly season rumors starting, we're going to get to those in just a second. His name's going to be attached to a lot of things. And if you're Justin Marks, you want to keep him in a track house race car because he is a tremendous talent. So they got a ways to go, but obviously they're growing and now finding themselves in victory lane this year. Some silly season notes that came out in The Athletic earlier this week. And I thought this was a really good article in The Athletic by Jordan Bianchi. Had a chance to read it, but here's a couple of the notes. Kyle Busch is obviously going to be somebody to watch. He believes that it looks like Busch is probably going to end up re-signing with Richard Childress Racing and staying there and signing an extension. What's interesting about that is, you know, Jesse Love is probably ready to come up to the Cup Series. So what happens there? He's with RCR in the O'Reilly Series. You know, could Austin Dillon end up getting out of the car? I don't know. But I think that's going to be interesting to watch because I felt this would be Busch's last year with RCR and then Jesse Love would move into that spot. But now indications are, and it's not done yet, but Busch could end up staying with Richard Childress Racing. So that's an interesting one and one to watch. Alex Bowman at Hendrick. This is a big one to me. Hasn't performed well. He's had the health issues. The contract is coming to an end at the end of the year. He won, you know, in his kind of early stretch there with Hendrick, but that hasn't happened since 2024 at Chicago in July. Non-factor last year. So what could happen there? That's where I would pay attention because Rick has the resources that if he wanted to buy out Connor Zelich from Trackhouse and bring him into the 48 car at Hendrick, he could do it. Now, the good news for Alex Bowman is Ally supports him. They like him. You know, so maybe there could be a bridge deal. He could end up staying. And then when Zelich is a free agent, I think you'll see Hendrick try and pounce. But that's going to be an interesting one to watch. I know there were some rumors. People thought Kyle Busch could go and end his career where it started at Hendrick Motorsports. The article says that doesn't look likely at this point, and he's not really in the cards. So the 48 car would be by far the best ride open if it became available. And so, you know, you could certainly see some names that aren't out there make the jump. There could be some guys from the O'Reilly Series that can make the jump up to Cup in that car, but time will tell. But I would not be shocked if it does become available. Connor Zelich's name is going to be mentioned. RFK has the three drivers. They're all in a contract year, including Brad Keselowski, who is one of the owners of the team now. So that is certainly something to pay attention to. Could he get re-signed? And then Buescher and Ryan Preece, they got to get re-signed. And oh, by the way, they still need the third charter because they're leasing it from Rick Ware Racing. And that is going to be done at the end of this year. He mentioned Spire. Things look decent there right now, but you know, McDowell could be the odd man out. That could open a spot for Kyle Busch if he does leave RCR. That's one to watch. Riley Herbst looks to be leaving 2311. He's going to go to the third Legacy Motor Club car, the 84 that Jimmy Johnson drives part-time. Johnson's going to drive one more race in the Daytona 500 next year and then call it a career. That opens up a spot at 2311. We all know Corey Heim is going to move into that spot. So that's kind of where things sit with silly season right now, which is, you know, one of everybody's favorite times of year to kind of pay attention to. But I find it all interesting. So we will see what happens moving forward as the All-Star race is this weekend. Coming up next, I mentioned Connor Zelich. He's going to join the show. Really good conversation coming your way with him. That is all next here on Chasing Checkers. 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And then July 18th and 19th is when you can find the Bruschetta Bourbon Music City Grand Prix. Connor Zelich coming up next here on Chasing Checkers. 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
1: Welcome back into Chasing Checkers here on 102.5 The Game. Chase McCabe with you as always, and excited about our next guest. He had a win in the O'Reilly Series, ran very well in the Truck Series, and ran well in the Cup Series until had some tire issues. Connor Zilich is on the line with us. Connor, how you doing?
29: I'm doing well, Chase. How are you?
1: I'm doing fantastic. Man, I was rooting for you on Sunday because I thought you guys had a really good car. Obviously, your teammate Shane did as well, but had that tire issue with the locking up the front there, but I really thought you guys had a shot to win it.
29: Yeah, you know, we were really close. I that strategy, the way it played out in the last stage, we had to stretch our fuel, and I flat spotted that right front early into that run, and it just kept finding that spot the entire rest of it. And eventually the right front gave out and basically ended our day. We ended up 20th because of it, but it took away what was going to be at worst a fourth place finish, and just upsetting because, you know, we needed a day like that to really get things turned around. And, obviously we've got a lot of great tracks for Trackhouse coming up ahead of us. That would have been a good day for us. And, it's really cool to see Shane win, though, get Trackhouse a win. This organization needed that, needed something to give us a turnaround, something to change the mood in the building. And that's a great way to do it.
1: Do you use these moments here in your rookie year as learning moments that you can take away of, you know, next time you're in that position, maybe you do something a little bit different?
29: Yeah, 100%. Every race, I, you know, whether I win or I lose, I feel like I'm always learning. I'm, you know, still very new to this. I'm young. You know, if I'm not learning, I got issues.
1: Where does the road racing stuff come from? Because you've been good at that since you got into NASCAR.
29: Yeah, I grew up, you know, obviously a lot of NASCAR drivers grow up racing on dirt. They grow up racing on, you know, asphalt ovals. I grew up racing go-karts, you know, all across the world. And, you know, it's a different upbringing than, you know, a lot of the guys I'm racing against. But, you know, that's where my road course racing background comes from. I never raced on an oval until I was 15 years old. You know, things have really changed, and just it's cool to see kind of how different of an upbringing I have, but still being able to compete with all these guys that grew up racing on ovals. And then when we go to the road courses, obviously, I feel like I'm at home again.
1: Connor Zilich is with us here on Chasing Checkers. So Shane Van Gisbergen gets the win. Obviously, he's been very good on these road courses since entering the Cup Series. You guys have had some battles over the years in other series as well. What's it like having him as a teammate, but also a competitor?
29: Yeah, he's an awesome teammate to have. He, you know, I'm able to learn a lot from him. You know, he's having so much fun doing this NASCAR thing. And yeah, life really took a 180 for him when he came over and did that race at Chicago. And it's been cool to watch his progression and just see him get better and enjoy the process. I feel like we're in very similar positions, although he's twice my age almost or close to it. You know, we just connect well together. We relate on a lot of things and, you know, I'm able to learn a lot from him and his experience and his time behind the wheel. He's got a lot of years under his belt and has a very unique mindset that, you know, I'm able to learn a lot from.
1: What has this journey been like for you to this point? Because I've had this conversation with Christopher Bell, Chase Briscoe over the course of the last few weeks of it takes a while to win in the Cup Series. You have a lot of success, you know, coming up through the ranks and the trucks and the O'Reilly Series, but then you get to the Cup Series and it's very, very difficult to win. So has that tested your patience a little bit?
29: Yes and no. I, you know, obviously I'm very competitive. I love to win, but at the same time, I have to be realistic and understand that, you know, this is a whole new level of racing that I'm getting myself into. And, I knew that coming in. So, it hasn't shocked me by any means, but, I still want to go out and compete and win. And I'm eager to get things turned around, but, I can't be unrealistic with myself either. I have to know that, it's going to take time and that, you know, I can't just expect to win right out of the gate. And even though I want to, it's tough, but I have to enjoy the process of it and enjoy the challenge and appreciate it.
1: How much did Dale Jr. and your time at Junior Motorsports help that?
29: Yeah, quite a bit. Dale, you know, he always has wisdom and always has, you know, great advice. And getting to become friends with him has certainly been a huge factor for me. I go to him for questions and things that he can help me on all the time. And, you know, I always appreciate his side of the story and the way he sees things. So, yeah, he's a good mentor for me and a good friend as well.
1: Connor Zilich is on the line with us. Nashville Super Speedway coming up at the end of the month. It's a concrete racetrack. It's a little over a mile. It sometimes will race like a short track. What do you like about racing at Nashville?
29: Yeah, I enjoy Nashville. I enjoy concrete racetracks. You know, it's a cool place. I love Nashville, the town. So always good food, always good things to do in Nashville and fun things to do. So, yeah, Nashville is a really cool event. You know, you always get some crazy stars that come to the race. And I always enjoy seeing those people, you know, appreciate our sport for what it is. And, yeah, it's a unique racetrack with the fact that, you know, it's a little bigger, but it still kind of races like a short track. And, you know, I came very close to getting a guitar last year. I finished second in the O'Reilly race there. So hopefully I can get a guitar this time around.
1: Do you know how to play or would you learn how to play?
29: I might learn how to play if I get a guitar. I don't have one, so that would give me a reason to learn how to play guitar.
1: Okay. I'm the track announcer, so if you win, you know, over the weekend, I can show you a few chords to get you started.
29: All right, that'll be good. I, you know, I've seen YouTube videos, but you know, I definitely would learn how to play guitar if I had one.
1: Oh, that would be fantastic. All-Star Race at Dover is another concrete track that you know is coming up on the schedule. It's unique that it's going to be at Dover this year. I think that's kind of cool.
29: Yeah, I definitely do think it's going to be a unique weekend, and you know, Dover is has always been good to me, so I'm hoping we can lock in, make the show, and have a good run. And you know, I always enjoy racing at the Monster Mile, another concrete track that we go to, and super high bank, high speed, high grip. It's one of a kind, so I'm looking forward to it.
1: You obviously want to race your way in, but the fact that you're right now you're top five in the fan vote, that has to feel pretty good knowing that the fans have your back as well.
29: Yeah, it does. I, you know, if anybody's listening to this and wants to help me out, make sure you go to the NASCAR website and vote for me for the fan vote. But yeah, it's cool to have some support. Obviously, I'm still very new to this, so the fact that, you know, I'm even in the top five in my first year in the Cup Series is really cool, and I appreciate everybody who's been along this journey with me, and you know, hopefully I can get some wins and give us something to cheer for here soon.
1: Well, absolutely. And Connor, I mean, you're mature for your age, man. I know the wins are going to come. It's fun watching your journey, but thanks so much for doing this today, and we look forward to seeing you in about a month here in Nashville.
29: Thanks, Chase. I appreciate it. Have a good one.
1: And look, you can hear the maturity there. He's 19 years old and doesn't act like it. And the wins may not come this year. It may take a while. We've seen it take a while, but they certainly could. And if they do, he's going to have a lot of them in his career, that is for sure. We'll have more coming here on Chasing Checkers up next on 102.5 The Game.
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6: Here is your latest Middle Tennessee weather. Sunday will be partly sunny, then becoming sunny with a high near 93. Winds from the south at 5 to 15 miles per hour, gusting up to 20. Sunday night will be mostly clear with a low around 70. Monday will be sunny with a high near 93 and gusty south winds up to 25 miles per hour. Monday night brings a slight chance of showers after 1 a.m. with a low around 73.
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12: Ramona Shelburne is here. 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

0: Welcome back into Chasing Checkers here on 102.5 The Game. Appreciate Connor Zilich for joining the show. 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I told you earlier in the show we're going to be joined by Michael Waltrip. He has partnered up with the Nashville Cats as a part of their ownership group, and along with his Michael Waltrip Brewery, and also, of course, with Fox Sports, former two-time Daytona 500 winner. He joined me on my daily show, the Chase and Big Joe Show, alongside Big Joe Dubin, earlier this week, and it was fun, as always, to catch up with Mikey. Michael, how are you?
1: Hello, fellas. Everything is great on this end. How are y'all?
0: We're doing fantastic. I know you're excited to join the Nashville Cats as a part of their ownership group, you and Michael Waltrip Brewing, and we know a lot of the same people there, but that's really cool.
1: Well, you'll have to maybe make me a warm introduction to them all. I'm really happy that we're getting to do this. The beer is really getting some momentum, and then being a partner with the Cats and being able to have fun at the level that they do it, and just looking forward to having a cold beer with the Cats fans and looking forward to some arena football.
0: Well, and I know how much you love Nashville. Obviously, we pretty much claim Daryl now in Franklin. He's been here long enough that I think that you know, we can claim him as one of our own, but obviously you have that connection, and then the fairgrounds and the Nashville Super Speedway. There's a lot of racing in this area, so it has to be cool for you to continue that connection with the city of Nashville.
1: Yeah, y'all can have Daryl. He's yours. I'm going to make that official. I think he's been there for 60-some years, so he loves Franklin, Tennessee. He loves that area. Obviously, he's very, very a lot of his history is woven into the Nashville area. Started racing at the Fairground Speedway. I was fortunate enough to race and win at the Speedway as well. I was able to get a couple of wins in the Nashville area. Nothing like my brother. He's a legend, but we certainly have a lot of smiles and laughs and play a little bit of golf up in Franklin, and it's just really fun to continue to be able to have a reason, a real good reason, a great reason to be in Nashville and to come back there and go up to Clarksville and watch the Cats and just enjoy some beers around town.
0: One of Michael Waltrip is with us. You mentioned, you know, the success that the Waltrips have had here. One of my favorite moments was going out to the Nashville Super Speedway in 2004. You were running the old Aaron's Dream Machine, and you talk about, I mean, look, sometimes, I guess, Michael, it's better to be lucky than good, but you get the win down the backstretch after a big wreck happens, and I remember sitting with my dad screaming, like, "Let's go, Mikey," as you came out of turn four and got the win. But that had to be pretty cool. Do you still have that guitar?
1: I do have that guitar and some great photos. And, you know, you said lucky than good, but I don't think a normal man could have missed those five cars spinning in front of me. Like, it was just precision driving that was able to make my way through that mess. And when I came out the other side of the big crash and spin, when I opened my eyes, there was no one in front of me. And I thought, well, that's pretty cool. And, you know, with, like I said, the history that we have in that town, and being able to get a guitar and win at the Super Speedway was really cool. Looking really, really looking forward to next weekend, being back there for NASCAR and having some fun around town.
2: Talking to Michael Waltrip today on the Chase and Big Joe Show. Michael, it's funny that, you know, your first race was a 1980 Cup race, 1985. What do you remember about that race? And I laugh because I was reading you had your first ever kind of confrontation with Dale Sr. in that race. But what do you remember about that day? Were you nervous? Were you anxious about your first Cup ride?
1: Well, it came out of nowhere because I was racing the Dash Series, and I'd really never run a big, you know, a big car before. The Dash Series were four-cylinder cars, and this was a, you know, this was a Cup car. This is where Dale Earnhardt, Darrell Waltrip, and Richard Petty raced, and we put the

0: the deal together about 2 weeks before the Coke 600 in Charlotte, and we went out there and tested, and you know, I had speed. Like, I don't know why. Like, I'd never driven a big car, like I said, but I was fast enough to, you know, to feel like I was going to be able to comfortably make the race, and I think I qualified inside the top 20. And I'm telling you, from that day on, it was like I can do this. I know I can race these guys. We were able to run most of the race. We had a transmission problem late, but what I remember most about it was being on the track with, you know, my brother Darryl for the first time, and right. with Richard Petty, who was a mentor of mine, and actually I lived with the King for a while, and then Bill Elliott, I think, was racing for $1 million that day, in some big bonus thing that Winston had at the time, and of course the Intimidator Dale Earnhardt was there, and I'd become, it was weird, you know, we'd kind of become buddies despite the fact of our age difference, and our backgrounds were much different. You know, I was Darryl's little brother showing up to be a race car driver, and somehow we became buddies, and it started a little bit before that race and, you know, continued on forever.
1: I know NASCAR's evolved in the 40 years, but isn't it cool that it's still the same premise every time you guys race? Finish one, avoid the wrecks, and get out there. I think what makes NASCAR, right? It makes it, we can do all this other stuff outside the track, but it's still about, on that day, winning that race and beating the other 42 people are out there, or how many people are out there on that, any given day, the day you guys are racing.
0: Yeah, you get on the track, and, you know, you might be friends with a couple of them, but they're all assholes when you start your engine, you know? You just want to go get the job done and beat them all and prove that you're better than them, and so... For 30 some years, I was blessed to be able to do what I love to do and win a few races along the way, and just really enjoy still being a part of the NASCAR world. We'll do the truck broadcast from Nashville, and then we'll do the little pre-race stuff that I do around town. And I still have a reason to go to the races, and after all these years, that's really cool.
1: It is. I was telling Chase before you came on, I'm a big fan of you pre-race, walking down, talking to the drivers.
2: The grid walk.
1: It's relaxing. It's fun. There's no pretense. And you have such a great relationship with Michael that they kind of open up to you in a different way besides, yeah, we look to have a good car today. I mean, it's personal, and it makes it really fun. And you do an excellent job on that every time I see you on the TV.
0: Well, I appreciate it. I call it rehearsed impromptu because, you know, I have to go make sure that I got to make sure they're going to be standing there. And,
1: right.
0: And there's been a time or two when I walk up and be like, where'd he go? He said, well, he had to go to the bathroom. So, you know, there's always pivots that have to happen with the grid walk. But I've been really, I've really enjoyed, you know, most of those guys are my friends. We've been hanging around for a while, and then when the new ones come along, make it to Cup for the big races on Sunday, I've generally covered them in the truck series prior to that, so I know everybody pretty good, and it's really cool to see them relax and just enjoy a couple minutes before they strap in and get serious about that stuff.
2: Michael Waltrip is with us, longtime race car driver and with Fox Sports. I love the post that you had on Dale, what would have been Dale Sr.'s 75th birthday, of you and him, and he's got the Braves hat on and everything. I did not realize that your birthdays were a day apart. Did you guys have any parties back in the day that you could talk about?
0: Oh, yeah. We like to drink a few beers and enjoy a nice glass of wine with dinner. And nothing crazy. You know, we were dads and husbands first, and you know, we just had family time together and a lot of fun celebrating our birthdays together, and sometimes that was on the boat down in the Bahamas catching a fish or two, so just great memories of being Dale's friend and how all that how all those times that we had still make me smile today and even cry a little bit today.
2: I feel like in watching interviews and things you've done that, you know, obviously losing him was the hardest part, but racing for DEI and his team those years and the wins that you got was probably, is it fair to say, the most fun you've had in your career?
0: Oh, yeah, for sure. And, you know, just continuing on what Dale would have wanted and being a part of that team and being able to win again, if you will, after that day in Daytona. Those memories certainly are my fondest during my racing career. And you know, I just think about a lot how confident I was starting that 2001 Daytona 500 because of Dale and our direction, our plan, and then to see it happen, and then unfortunately have it become one of the worst days of my life. That's all really challenging, but God has a plan, and I just keep on keeping on.
2: I've always wanted to ask you this, so I'm going to do it. When you went back in July, we obviously know what happens, that Dale Jr. had one hell of a race car, and he's leading. You have an equally as good race car, and all of a sudden there's Michael in second. In your mind, when you got to that point, were you just content pushing him, knowing how much that was going to mean, or did you think you had a look and think about taking the win yourself?
0: Well, there was a split second that when I kind of got there after coming from, I think I came from outside of the top 20 after a mistake on pit road and drove through the field and probably the best driving I've ever done in my life and got there. And there was a split second where I thought, you know, I can flare out to the top and definitely get beside him and maybe pass him if that guy behind me follows me. And you know, everything happens at 200 miles an hour really quickly, and I processed all that and said, I'm going to push. He pushed me in February. I'm going to push him, and what a great celebration that was, and what a great memory it is.
2: Was there a little bit of you kind of look in the mirror and saw a three car back there that maybe nobody could see and thought better of it?
0: I just thought I did what I was supposed to do, and luckily that, like I said, I processed it quickly and made a decision, and I'm thankful today for that decision. For
1: Michael sure. Waltrip is with us. Michael, what excites you about NASCAR in the year 2026?
0: Just the competition, the every week they crank the engines, and you don't know who's going to do what and what the story might be next. There isn't really a, I don't think there's been a theme yet about who is the guy to beat. You know, Denny Hamlin coming back to try to win the championship again, and seeing Chase Elliott get a couple of wins early in the season, and then this dominating performance that SVG put on them last Sunday. Just don't know what's next and who can step up and get a big win in the All-Star race this weekend for $1 million or go to Nashville and go to Victory Lane. I just like the competition and all the uncertainty of where this thing's going to end at the end of the season, racing for a championship.
1: Yeah, isn't that the cool thing? Is like every time they get on the track, you don't know. I mean, it could be one of 28 guys who can get out there and win. I think that keeps it exciting for a lot of us to see, like, all right, who's got it this week? And you never, it's so unpredictable, I guess, what I'm going for, which to me still makes NASCAR very exciting.
0: Well, it is that. And, you know, there's certainly drivers that are more popular than others, and one of them is Chase Elliott. And so when he wins, it makes a lot of people happy. But then obviously there's young guys that don't care how popular other people are. They want to contend and compete and win for their team and themselves and all that they've put into getting to the NASCAR level. So there's just, like I said, stories.
2: Michael Waltrip is with us. Michael, we appreciate your time today. We're excited that you're involved with the Cats, and you know, hope to see you here in our city soon, other than at the racetrack, of course. But thanks so much for doing this.
0: Well, I got to tell y'all, I really appreciate being on. I appreciate your being in the grandstands in 2004. I didn't know I talked to anybody that was there that day, but that made me smile. And so, thank you for the smiles and the time, and I look forward to seeing you at a Cats game.
2: Well, and I'll tell you this. I went from being in the grandstands, and now I'm the voice at the track. So I'll be calling all the action from inside the racetrack when everybody's there coming up in a few weeks. So it's kind of a full circle moment for me as well.
0: That'd be your voice booming above the crowd, or the crowd and the cars, and just telling the stories about what people are seeing?
2: That's it.
0: All right. Well, I look forward to hearing it and shaking your hand and having fun at the racetrack.

0: Absolutely. Thank you, Michael.
1: Yep. Y'all have a great day.
2: And Michael Waltrip is always fun. I agree with Big Joe that the grid walk is one of the best things on TV. So appreciate Michael for joining the show. And again, subscribe to the podcast. 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
2: 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Please subscribe to all of that. It really will help us out and just continue to grow this show. My thanks to Michael Waltrip, Connor Zilich as well for joining the program. And it is time for All-Star Weekend. at the Dover Motor Speedway, which is a unique venue. It hasn't been there before, but interesting to see it there as they will do this new all-star format. But before we get to that, you know, some drivers that have been interesting to watch. Connor Zilich is one of them. And I think that, you know, while the win may not come this year, it very well could. He's a very talented guy. You know, Justin Marks, who is his car owner, talked after Watkins Glen and SVG won and, you know, the performance that Connor had. He talked about his growth and what he's expecting to see from him this year.
6: Yeah, I mean, it starts with, you know, going to see him right when he got out of the race car today and putting my arm around him, telling him he did a fantastic job. He carried that car, you know, really well today. And, you know, obviously very competitive. He beats himself up a little bit. But, you know, it's more about what I said in the competition meeting before the race started today. I said, you know, I don't want us to view this as, you know, one opportunity that we get every once in a while for us to do well. My goal is for us to start every Sunday the way we started this Sunday. And that's going to take a big effort, and it's going to take just focusing on, like, you just got to fail fast. You got to get over it fast, and you got to get to the race shop tomorrow just excited about Dover and getting right back to work. The good thing is, you know, we do get to race every single weekend, so you can get over things pretty quickly. But he's, you know, he had a great race at Texas, obviously was, you know, pretty outstanding today. And he's a quick study. You know, we have a sea of talented young people out there in the Cars Tour and ARCA and, you know, the O'Reilly and Truck Series. And to me, when you look at all these talented people, it's like, what's the difference going to be? You know, what is it that makes someone stand out? And to me, it's rate of adaptability. It's purely just how fast you can learn, be in a new environment and learn it. And, you know, like Caden Honeycutt displayed that this weekend in spades, just, you know, absorb it, learn it, execute, you know, and go do it. And I feel like Connor, you know, we're 14 races in, whatever it is this year. I mean, he's already starting to figure out what it takes to drive these cars fast, and we're developing as a team. So you just got to keep him patient 1 week at a time. You know, just don't zoom out too far and look at the big picture. You know, great performance today. Another opportunity at Dover to just continue to learn. He's got, you know, 195 people behind him, along with Ross and SVG. So I've been in that position before, and sometimes you just put your arm around him and just go, man, that was a great job, but it's 1/38th of the season. We keep digging.
2: Well, and look, as I said after the interview with him, the maturity is there. And I feel like, you know, while he has that desire, he wants to win, you know, that's why you do this. The patience is there too. And I think that's going to bode well for him. Justin is a great teacher. He's been through it in his racing career, not to mention the teammates that he has as well. So I think Zilich is going to be continued. It's going to continue to just be fun to watch him grow and develop. And, you know, a guy that I will kind of relate this to is Chase Elliott. Chase Elliott's won a championship. He's won a lot of races already in his young career. But something he was asked about a couple of weeks ago or at Watkins Glen was that growth of the 9 team overall. They've already won 2 races this year, and he doesn't win early in the season a lot. And so I think you can kind of look at how you grow and get more patient as a driver, and it'll certainly lead to wins.
11: Yeah, I mean, it's we've been together a long time. You know, we have. And I think with that, you experience you know, we've experienced a lot together. We've experienced a lot of good, fortunately. We've also experienced a lot of bad, unfortunately. But I think in all of that, you know, it certainly has helped shape us to be who we are today. And I think that's a team that has experienced enough to, you know, we should know better to, you know, just in how to handle things and how to handle bad days as well as how to handle good days, you know, if you're fortunate enough to have them. And, you know, it is really nice to, you know, have gotten another win and all those things. And I think, you know, last week for me was just a lot of pride and, you know, really proud of our whole group. You know, I thought we had, you know, one of the best weekends we've had in some time, you know, and certainly throughout the race and just the performance throughout the day and just how we executed the whole thing. Like our pit crew was doing an incredible job. I thought Alan called a good race. I felt like I managed things behind the wheel well. You know, I just felt like everything was clicking and, you know, it's like you always kind of have those beliefs of, or I have always had the belief of, you know, man, when we're clicking and we're all doing our jobs to the best of our ability, I feel like we can really be one of the very best groups out here. And when you have a day like that, it's like, man, yeah, you know, we can. And we just have to keep our heads down and keep working. And I still think there's room for improvement, which also I think is another positive from last weekend. I think we can be better, and I think I can be better. So it's just nice to check that box and have a couple wins this early. That is something new and something we haven't achieved. And anytime you can do something new, 10 plus years into this deal, I think is really special. And to do it with a lot of the same guys is really cool too, that we've all kind of stuck with it and continue to keep our heads down together and just go to work.
2: And that's Chase Elliott, and he's right. And that, and I think we all said that this point system was going to benefit him and be big for him, and it has to this point. And so, I mean, you look, he's third in the standings right now, and has those two wins, the only other multiple race winner this year other than Tyler Reddick. But it is All-Star weekend, so this is how it's all going to go down. There's going to be two 75 lap segments with all 36 charter teams entered. It's not like it used to be where there was the open and then the feature and all that stuff. So everybody is entered and everybody will start two 75 lap segments. But after the first segment, the top 26 will be inverted for segment two. And then at the end of segment two, they will take the top 26 drivers in segment two, and they advance to the feature, to the last segment. Guys already locked in: Christopher Bell, Josh Berry, Ryan Blaney, Chase Briscoe, Kyle Busch, William Byron, Ross Chastain, Austin Cindric, Austin Dillon, Chase Elliott, Ty Gibbs, Denny Hamlin, Carson Hocevar, Brad Keselowski, Joey Logano, Kyle Larson, Tyler Reddick, SVG, and Bubba Wallace. So those are the guys that are locked in. Six more drivers can race their way in, and one can be voted in on the fan vote. We talked about it with Connor Zilich of, the fans are already supporting him. So, we'll see what ends up happening. My pick for All-Star Weekend, I mean, how could I not go Tyler Reddick with what he's had? But I'm going to say Denny Hamlin. Say Denny Hamlin wins the All-Star race, which is $1 million on the line, so it could be a lot of fun. 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
22: Hey, it's Michelle Smallman, and coming up Monday, I've studied the NFL schedule, which means I'll tell you the exact week when Fernando Mendoza and other rookie quarterbacks will get their first start this season. 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
1: And that guard, 6'4", from Kentucky,
0: Matt Jones.
2: The level of fireworks in my neighborhood, and I've been here a long time, was unlike anything I'd ever heard. It sounded like I was in a war documentary or something, and it was coming through the microphone. I called the non-emergency number.
3: See, wait a minute. You called the police.
2: I did.
3: On people shooting fireworks.
2: It wasn't normal fireworks. It was like M80s. It was dynamite. There were grenades.
0: Myron Metcalf.
2: At one point, I think I heard a bazooka. There was a missile launcher. My neighborhood shouldn't sound like a documentary on Nam. It shouldn't sound like I'm taking enemy fire in my neighborhood, in my living room.
4: One person writes, Matt, does he go up to little kids with lemonade stands and ask to see their permits?
2: Don't say that. Y'all are taking it too far.
4: Randy in North Carolina.
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4: It's another Sunday morning, and that means Matt and Myron with Matt Jones, Myron Metcalf here on ESPN Radio. ESPN app, Sirius XM Channel 80, presented by Progressive Insurance. It is a great morning here in Kentucky. Myron's in Minneapolis. We'd love to hear from you. You can text the text machine 772-774-5254 or call 888-SAY-ESPN. Myron, big day of sports. You know, May Saturdays make me happy because you can just turn. You can be like, okay, here are softball regionals. There's the PGA Championship. Here are random people fighting. Over here's the Preakness. Over here's the playoffs. There's so much going on, and I enjoy that for my sort of skedaddled mind.
2: No, yeah, it's a good time, I think, to be a sports fan. College sports, a lot of cool college sports. Obviously, the NBA coming down to the final stages. NHL is as well. It's one of those days you just turn on the TV and you can just kind of let it stay on ESPN all day and you'll see some great sports.
4: I have a treat for you this morning that I am going to do a little later in the show that no one involved with this show knows about. I did a segment on my local show this week in Kentucky where we talked about words that they say in the mountains, in Appalachia, in eastern Kentucky, that they don't say anywhere else in America.
2: Okay.
4: And they're fine. I see the look on your face. You're worried about what words these are.
2: Yeah.
4: These are completely benign words.
2: Okay.
4: And
2: did somebody non-mountain check them before?
4: I've gone with some non-mountain people,
2: okay.
4: And I'm going to read you some of them later and see what you think of them. Would you like that, to sort of be taught mountain English?
2: Yeah. No, I want to. I'm down. They've been checked. Yeah, I'm down.
4: They've been checked. Don't worry. All right, so let's talk for a second about some things yesterday. Obviously, we're going to talk basketball playoffs, hockey playoffs, football, etc. But let's talk about some other stuff and go off the top.
0: What are we thinking about?
6: I'm trying to think, but nothing happens. Nothing happens.
0: Time to find out. This is Off the Top.
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0: With Matt and Myron.
4: All right, today is the final round of the PGA Championship, and the leaderboard is kind of wild, actually. Alex Smalley has a two-shot lead. He'll play in the final group with Matty Schmid, which is a person that doesn't seem real. Nick Taylor and John Rahm are right behind them. But there are, at this moment, 33 players that are within, or excuse me, yes, 33 players that are within 5 shots of the lead, and there are 32 players within 3 shots of second place. Literally 30 different people could win today. Are you excited about what is maybe the most tightly bunched major that I can ever remember?
2: I'm always excited about the competition on Sunday. I just don't know the names. Like the names you read, like,
4: are they running for... You don't know Alex Smalley.
2: It's like any small town city council. Those are the 4 guys on it. I don't know them.
4: All right, well, let me tell you a little bit about them. How about that? Alex Smalley, he is from Rochester, New York. He went to Duke. Okay. He's 29 years old. How about that?
2: Okay. Yeah,
4: Nick Taylor is from Winnipeg, Manitoba. Right? Have you ever been to Winnipeg, Manitoba?
2: I've not been to Winnipeg, Manitoba.
4: And then Manti Schmid is from Bavaria, Germany, but he went to college at the University of Louisville. So there you go. Those are your 3 top contenders, but John Rahm and Xander Schauffele right behind him.
2: I mean, you know, I think Rahm is keeping people interested because you want a notable name always in the chase. It's hard to just have all fresh names. So it'll be interesting to see kind of how it all plays out. But I do wish golf did a better job of telling us the stories of the up-and-coming talent.
4: Because you don't know when we get to Sunday. Right? Yeah.
2: So we get to Sunday and we have something to root for or something to understand that connects us to these guys. Like, I mean,
4: so you'd like to know something about Nick Taylor besides he's from Winnipeg, Manitoba, and he went to the University of Washington.
2: Yeah, like, I mean, you know, these guys, again, everybody has to start somewhere, but tell us something so we can connect to who these guys are on Sunday.
4: I remember, you may remember this, you and I were doing a show, I want to say in 2020, maybe 2021, and the U.S. Open was on, I think it was 2020, yeah. And a golfer at the time whose name was Scott Scheffler was in the lead, and you and I had an argument about, somebody called in and said they don't call him Scott, they call him Scotty, and we were like, who's a grown man named Scotty? And then 6 years later, he's a felon. He ends up...
2: he got arrested.
4: He got arrested.
2: On a young
4: he
2: Jesus
4: ends up
2: album?
4: Being like the best golfer of all time. So maybe Nick Taylor, Matty Schmid, or Alex Smalley, this can be that day for them.
2: It could be. You're right. And, you know, maybe this is sort of the start of something. But I think you want to see Rory, John Rahm, DeChambeau. You want to see those kinds of people in the chase next to some of these up-and-comers. I think that's the best Sunday finish.
4: Do you agree with Bryson DeChambeau, who missed the cut after shooting 9 over par, that he doesn't need the PGA Tour, he can just play golf on YouTube?
2: If that's what he wants for his life, I mean, if he wants to be viral, he could do that. I think people just don't take him seriously anymore as a pro golfer because everything's gimmicky.
4: Yeah.
2: The 3D club, the... Like, when did he stop caring about being a pro golfer? I think that's the thing.
4: The thing is, when he's at his best, he's really good, but I agree with you, he seems kind of gimmicky. Now, the Preakness was yesterday. You may not have watched it, but it was won by Napoleon Solo. That's actually something where I think they do a really good job telling stories, because I'll turn the race on an hour and a half before. I might not know any of the horses, but by the end, I find I'm crying, and I'm rooting for somebody, and I'm cheering others on, and I'm not liking others. I think they actually do a really good job of getting you excited about it.
2: I mean, get the horse people with the golf people then. You know, part of it is horse racing, those horse races, they interview everybody for like 5 hours until the actual race.
4: And those people have never been on TV before, so they don't really know what to say, and they're kind of unfiltered. I do like that about them.
2: Yeah, they say what they want. You know, sometimes it's a little odd, I think, with some of the jockey stuff and all that. But they tell you, you know who they are. By the time the gun, do they do a gun at the horse race? Is it a gun?
4: They don't do a gun.
2: Well, how do they launch them?
4: You think there's a guy shooting a gun up in the air at like the Kentucky Derby?
2: I'm asking a question. How do they do it? Is it a gun?
4: You literally think there's a guy at the starting gate going, pow,
2: I'm not literally asking you the question.
4: That might freak the horses out, don't you think?
2: I don't.
8: Byron,
2: they don't have the
8: horses to follow for the gun, so they can't do both.
2: By the way, the horses don't.
4: That's another thing. The horses are not of the intelligence level where they're like, I'm waiting for someone to tell me to run. They have a gate.
2: Yeah.
4: And the gate just opens, and then they run.
2: They just know to run.
9: Why couldn't they know to react to a gun?
4: They're trained to run.
2: Train them to react to a gun.
4: What if they were like being raised in L.A.? Are they supposed to run every time they hear a gunshot?
2: I don't think these horses are in a place where they're going to hear frequent gunshots. Was one of these kids like an up-and-comer from a tough neighborhood? A horse that came from a bad part of town? There's some Cinderella stories.
4: He raised the horse on the problematic, as you would say, side of town. Okay.
2: Horses got out of a tough stable, and now he's trying to turn his life around. And come on, man.
4: That was the exact story of Smarty Jones. He came from a rougher part of town.
2: It must be. I don't know. I mean, I know they launch out. I don't know how it happens.
4: Well, that was how that race occurred. Now, also, you were excited. You went viral this week, which is very rare for Byron. Very rarely gets a lot of attention outside of his circle. And he went viral. And he went viral for these comments as he was talking to Minnesota Timberwolves players before the game against the Spurs.
10: Well, I can tell you that they were bumping Drake's Iceman album before practice, and they don't think they're going to freeze tonight. Mike Conley said that they are on red alert.
4: Now,
2: yeah,
4: that went viral.
2: On
4: First
2: Sports
4: of all,
2: Center,
4: explain
2: by the
4: to
2: way.
4: Me, explain to me, random dude in the middle of Kentucky, why that went viral.
2: So Drake releases his Iceman album along with two other albums. I was at the Timberwolves practice, and they were playing the Iceman album before the game. So Sports Center had me on, and they were like, what happened before the game? And I mentioned they were listening to Iceman. And then I came up with the line on myself. I don't know. In high school, I had a rap album. I don't know if you know that. With my buddy. It was me and my buddy Illskill. And then the
4: Cat, Illskill. Right? He's good.
2: He was very underrated.
4: Yeah, very underrated.
2: He was.
4: Yeah, Illskill.
2: So me, Illskill, and the Cat. So, you know, I know a little bit.
4: Oh, wait a minute. Hang on. Was the name of the group Myron Illskill and the Illskill and the Cat?
2: I was M. Diggity. That was my rap name.
4: Oh, you were in Diggity.
2: M. Diggity.
4: M. Diggity.
2: Yeah, like no
4: so
2: Diggity.
4: So not like no Diggity. You were M. Diggity.
2: M. Diggity, Illskill, and the Cat. So when I came up with
4: line. Hang on just a second.
11: Where can we find
4: this?
11: Is there any proof of this?
4: M. Diggity, Illskill.
2: He produced us.
4: And why did the one guy only get the name The Cat?
2: Well, that's what we called him. He was the Cat, and then
4: but you
2: Illskill.
4: All got cool names. You were M. Diggity and Illskill.
8: What did you say your producer's name was?
2: Yiftok.
4: What was your producer?
2: Yiftok. We did it in his bedroom.
4: Was he Jewish? Yiftok.
2: Yeah, he was. We did it in his. Studio set up in his bedroom, and we did.
4: Okay.
2: It.
4: Oh, yeah. Good old Yiftok.
2: But I wrote the line of the Timberwolves don't think they're going to freeze. That was all me. That was original. That wasn't somebody handing me a line. People were going crazy about it. You know, the production team loved it. But now everybody's blaming me for the curse. Like, they think I'm the one that somehow cursed the Timberwolves. And I was just reporting. So, it's
4: okay,
2: a big thing.
4: Okay, let me hear this line again. This is from the legacy of M. Diggity, Illskill, and the Cat.
2: Yeah.
12: So, on the scene in Minneapolis, we bring in reporter Myron Metcalf covering the Timberwolves. So, Myron, what are you hearing about the T-Wolves locker room ahead from an elimination game?
10: Well, I can tell you that they were bumping Drake's Iceman album before practice, and they don't think they're going to freeze tonight. Mike Conley said that they're on red alert.
4: So, so was the cool part, they don't think they're going to freeze tonight?
2: Yeah. Yeah, that was the part I came up
4: with. But you know,
2: in
4: Batman Forever, Mr. Freeze, played by Arnold Schwarzenegger, made similar jokes.
2: I don't know anything about that. You know, what I know is that I came up with that on the fly. I wanted to stand out. People were talking about it. But now I've got a lot of San Antonio fans who are coming at me and saying, ha ha. And it's like, listen, I was just reporting what happened. But this is what happens in hip-hop beef. You just get thrown into things sometimes that...
4: So you're telling me you didn't plan that line before she went to you. It just right off the top of the head.
2: It just... Again, we used to freestyle with Yiftok, and that's how I came up with it.
4: That thing, Yiftok brings that out of people.
2: He does.
4: That's good to know. Well, you did a great job, and you went viral, and it's good to see that rap career reigniting itself. Yeah. 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

I was vibing to MJ, and I think we lost my guy, Matt Jones, who I think is just trying to work through some technical difficulties. I was vibing. I was like, let this play all day. And somebody probably is listening, and they're probably like, wait a minute. Are we playing Michael Jackson's hits, or is this Matt Myron? 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We go in today, obviously, to

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4: Got lead after shooting 2-under yesterday. He tees off 2:35 Eastern.
5: Hey, it's Evan Cohen. Coming up Monday, the Knicks and Thunder have been waiting for their next opponents. I'll tell you just how concerned they should be about rust. 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
6: What most had suspected finally is a reality. The Pittsburgh Steelers and Aaron Rodgers have reached agreement on a one-year deal worth up to $25 million.
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8: He built up a lot of equity in that room with the way that he conducted himself last year.
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10: Guess who's back again. Aaron's back and will be annoying. It's Matt Myron on ESPN Radio, presented by Progressive Insurance. We enjoyed the morning. 888-SAY-ESPN if you want to jump in. We still have ahead some talk about how do you become a fan of a team? How do you go on the road in difficult environments? And then I'm going to do some word stuff with Myron. But let's start with Aaron Rodgers. I can't stand Aaron Rodgers. Find him to potentially be the most annoying player in sports. Although Draymond Green is coming. Let me just say, he's to use Preakness parlance, he's coming on the outside and trying to get him at the wire. But yeah. Aaron Rodgers is back for another year. This is not a shock, but do you think it is the right decision for the Pittsburgh Steelers?
11: It feels like the only decision to me. You know, I think a lot of people who are disappointed, it's like, where do you turn? It's a terrible free agent market. The only really quality player available in a trade was Kyler Murray and Tua. So I don't know. I think it says more about the fact that they just don't believe in Mason Rudolph, Drew Aller, or Will Howard yet, you know, and they feel like Mike McCarthy.
10: First of all, when you say Mason Rudolph yet, he's been there 10 years. Like that. And he has been picked over so many times. Like, poor Mason Rudolph. Yeah. They just go out on the street and try to find somebody to start over him. He's like the woman that's like, are you going to keep coming back to me? And there's, but anyway, go ahead.
11: Yeah, they still have a guy behind Aaron Rodgers that they trust. And if you're Mike McCarthy, you feel like you have a familiar face. maybe that pairing works out. So I get why you do it. I don't know what else they would have done. What's the other option?

0: Well, there isn't another option. I mean, they picked Drew Aller, a guy who, you know, I would say will never be able to play in the NFL. But even if you think he will, he's not going to be able to play this year.
1: Yeah.
0: You're right. I mean, the other option would be go sign Kyler Murray. You know, is that an upgrade? Maybe, but you can't just sign Kyler Murray for 1 year. You're committing to him for at least two or three, and I can understand how you would decide, I don't want to be in the Kyler Murray business. Well, Aaron Rodgers, the things I was most worried about with Aaron Rodgers, he kind of didn't have that happen last year. I mean, he wasn't particularly great, but he also didn't blow the team up. So I guess the theory is he'll just not blow the team up for another year. And Mike McCarthy, maybe he gets, I don't know what he's going to get out of him that anybody else would, but you're just basically signing up for another year of mediocrity. They're not going to be a contender. And, you know, you fired Mike Tomlin and you're probably going 9-8 again.
1: Or maybe not. I mean, that's the thing is, like, there's another element of this. I think the complaint from Steelers fans was, we're tired of being 500, tired of not advancing in the playoffs. Okay. Well, the opposite of that is potentially with Mike McCarthy, who hasn't been a great coach in over a decade. Like, I don't know. Like, if people can point to me where Mike McCarthy is a great coach, I'd love to see the evidence.
0: You hate Mike McCarthy.
1: I don't.
0: To be fair, though, you have two enemies in the world.
1: I don't.
0: Mike McCarthy and Kirk Cousins.
1: No, he's the Doc Rivers of NFL coaches. He's been given a lot of talent. He has one ring to show for it. At the end of the day, I don't know that Mike McCarthy is an automatic upgrade from Mike Tomlin. And as much as people worry about,
0: I agree with that. I agree.
1: As much as people don't want to be 500, what happens if you're below that? Because there's a world where this thing is even worse than 500.
0: I think is very reasonable and true. I at the end of the day, you can only make a decision based on what you have before you. Living in a theoretical world doesn't really work. Once you've made the decision this year and you go to the draft and really there's nobody you want, maybe you want to take a shot on Drew Aller. At that point, you can ask yourself, is Aaron Rodgers good? Is he bad? You have to deal with the choices before you. And as you said, you laid it out. Your choices are Tua and Kyler Murray, and you're probably going to have to sign them into a deal that's going to require you to pay them for a couple of years for as much, if not more, than what you're paying Aaron Rodgers, or try Drew Aller, and I can see how you would look at that and go, of those options, which are the only ones before me right now, Aaron Rodgers is the best choice.
1: Well, I think you pointed to something, too, that matters, Matt. Like, we started the year feeling like the 2026 quarterback draft class was going to be historic. Like, that was the conversation.
0: And it just wasn't.
1: It became one of the most overrated classes that we had. So I think a lot of teams were in Pittsburgh's situation where maybe they assumed there was going to be someone at the top of the draft who would have been worth a pick, maybe can come in and start, and you find out that's not the case, so you got to go back to Aaron Rodgers.
0: It's fascinating with quarterbacks because this doesn't happen in basketball. No. Like, when you think a class is great in basketball, it ends up great. I mean, we thought coming into this year that this draft class at the top would be great, and it ended up even better than we thought with some guys like Keaton Wagler jumping up that maybe people would not have thought was there. In football, 1 year can completely change the profile of quarterbacks. We thought this would maybe be one of the best historic quarterback drafts, and not only was it not, it was horrendous. Mm-hmm. And a guy that 2 years ago wouldn't have been in anybody's top 20 list went first in the draft. And a lot of other guys, some of them didn't even get picked, guys we thought were going to get drafted. You know, now next year's is supposed to be good. Maybe you're Pittsburgh, you're thinking, all right, we'll try to pick one next season. But you could end up with the same thing. Next year's draft might end up being bad.
1: Well, you could end up with that, and then here's the other thing. They're also fighting against college football because there are a bunch of guys who could have entered the draft who said, wait a minute, I can get $10 million, $5 million and come back to school. I'm going back. So that's the other element of this conversation.
0: And that's the most unreported – I mean, some people have reported it, but it's not talked about as much – is the effect NIL is having on all the drafts.
1: Yeah.
0: I've been reading about this. I was kind of fascinated by this. So I went and read about the four major sports. College hockey is having more people come and play than have ever played because of NIL. There's NIL even in hockey. Baseball is seeing a lot of kids. Fewer kids are coming straight out of high school because they can get NIL in college baseball. where you're really seeing it is in basketball. Yep. The back half of the first round of the NBA draft is just collapsing because everyone's going back to college basketball. Unless you're in the lottery, it doesn't really make sense, Myron, to go to the NBA draft now.
1: Well, and the money that's available is you can make comparable money than what you would make at the back of the
0: Oh, there's more money. Yeah. There's a kid named Milan Momcilovic.
1: Oh, he's about to get paid. Yeah.
0: Okay, he would probably go 26th, 27th in the draft.
1: Yep.
0: If he goes back to college basketball, Kentucky, St. John's, and Louisville are offering $5 million. Yep. That's more money than he would make in the draft, which is why a lot of these dudes are going back.
1: Yeah, and it's just changing, I think, what the pros can do. Because to me, unless you have a high draft pick, if you're the Steelers, unless you are top 10 and you think there's a candidate there, you don't want to reach for a quarterback. And just the talent pool was weaker than people anticipated. So it helps that Aaron Rodgers, because all of a sudden he gets a $25 million deal, up to $25 million, and another chance to be the leader of this team.
0: Let's go to Jordan is in Texas. Jordan, go ahead, sir.
2: What's up, M. Diggity? Hey, I'm working on a rap album, and I want you to be my co-star in my rap album. Of course, you can tell by my voice, I got bars, dog. Hey, we're going to name it The Fireman because you're so coherent with Iceman. We're going to make a hit, baby. You're going to be my star. Love you, man.
0: Wow.
1: Wait, what wrestling organization is he with? What is that?
0: No, he says he's got bars. I think it's worth going back to. Yeah. You did like put out some rap hits as M. Diggy.
1: You sold 60 copies at lunch.
0: 60. Oh, at lunch. How much did they go for?
1: $5 a piece.
0: So you made $300.
1: 100%. We did.
0: Oh, but you had to split it between you, Ill Skill, the Cat, and Yivtok.
1: And that was some funny accounting. I don't want to get into it. You know, I don't know
0: what
1: if I got everything.
0: What did you get paid?
1: Now, I don't think I got my full cut. I don't know if that was between Yivtok and the Cat. I don't know who took.
0: Oh, so it's a of course more it was the Cat top. And Yivtok's fault. You know, it's not yours.
1: No, we used to sell at lunch. Like people bought them, man. We had a list. We'd written down a list, and people would come up to us at lunch. And
0: all right, so can I just? I have to ask, kind of on behalf of the people.
1: Yeah.
0: Can I hear just a little bit of like a bar or two?
1: We had a song called Haters. Haters over here. Haters over there. Why do all these haters really want to care?
0: Did you have haters?
1: Not as many as we thought at the time, but, you know, it felt like it. It felt
0: so
1: like
0: how
1: it.
0: Did it go? It went haters over here, haters over there.
1: Why do all these haters really want to care? Because we're... Because I can't remember the next line. It was a long time
3: ago. Myron, was this on cassette or was this on CD?
0: Whoa. 8-track.
1: Like, no, it was right when you had when you could burn CDs for the first time. Remember that?
3: Like, Rachel, all of a sudden, okay. You had this. No. I would like to plead or beg whoever you sold these to.
0: We've tried to find 60 copies. I talked to
1: Ill Skill a couple years ago. We've tried to find
0: Can I ask you a question? What does Ill Skill do now?
1: I think he's in accounting.
0: I think he is. That's what a lot of really big rappers, like once their career's over, they go
1: into
0: accounting.
1: It's a great name, though. It's an incredible name, though, if you think. We were all jealous because the name was incredible at the time.
0: Wait a minute. Was Ill Skill, if you don't mind, was he white or black?
1: He was white. He was a white dude from Florida. And then
0: rappers are, yeah.
1: Yeah, that's a lot of good Florida rappers. Yeah.
3: See, did he become an accountant because you guys stole the money from him?
1: No, he didn't get his cut.
3: He didn't get his cut, he became an accountant.
1: There wasn't a contract, so I don't know, if I got my full cut. Yeah. Of the proceeds.
0: Well, I wish I could hear these bars because I can tell they were they're fairly good. I have a question for the listeners at home. Yeah. I have a situation that's coming up where I have to go into enemy territory, and I want to ask all of you out there for advice. What's it like when you're a road fan going to another team's arena, but especially a hostile one? That's next here on Matt and Myron on ESPN Radio.
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0: We got Scott on, who's going to come up next. But then I want to hear about this topic. All right, Myron, I have a dilemma.
1: Okay.
0: First of all, tomorrow night we got a game seven, which I'm excited about in the NHL. You got the Canadiens and the Sabres. I don't know how much people have been watching this series. Been a good series. Two teams with passionate fan bases. I don't know if you've seen inside the arena of these games, both in Montreal and Buffalo. It has looked wild.
1: Yeah.
0: Take whatever NFL, NBA, baseball stadium you want. It doesn't look like those two stadiums have been. And then you throw in Carolina, where it's also like that. The Eastern Conference playoffs have had insane environments. Now, I'm a Carolina Hurricanes fan. The winner of that Montreal-Buffalo series will play us in the next round.
1: Okay.
0: I am planning on going to Game 3. Whether it is in Montreal or Buffalo, we will be on the road. I'm going to go. I want to experience the environment. I've been to Carolina Hurricanes home games, but yeah. Playoff games, but I want to go to a road one. So I was all excited about this, and then yesterday there's a video that was floating around online of a Buffalo Sabres fan walking into the Canadiens arena.
1: Yep.
0: And the entire, I thought Canadian people were supposed to be polite. Mm. The Canadian fans are just yelling at this man. He is with his girlfriend, who looks like, you want to talk about somebody who looks mortified.
1: Yeah.
0: He's wearing a Sabres jersey. He's not taunting them. He's just walking in, and people are booing him. People are throwing things at him, Myron. Literally throwing things at him. So, I am going to end up in one of these arenas in 10 days. Either Montreal or Buffalo. My question for you is, what do I do? Should I wear the jersey like this guy did and get things thrown at me? Or do I try to play it incognito and then sneak in and as if I'm infiltrating them once the game starts, cheer for my Canes?
1: I don't know if you've been following the news or not. I can't say. I don't know about your news habits. I don't know that you go to Canada right now. And putting the target on your back. I don't know if that's the...
0: Oh, you're telling me I shouldn't even go to Canada?
1: What? Not with a big Carolina jersey. It's saying, hey, everybody, I'm
0: from... am I not allowed to support my team?
1: Well, the stakes have changed a little bit. You know, I don't know if they're booing him about hockey, right? So I think you, if you go to Canada, I think you tone it down. You know, you don't...
0: Am I allowed to wear the jersey?
1: You're allowed to do whatever you want. maybe a shirt. Maybe not a jersey. Maybe like a.
0: So you think I'll get a different reaction in like a hoodie than I would a jersey?
1: Yes. Yeah. Jersey is more. We see jersey people as super fans.
0: So you think it's. But in hockey, everyone wears a jersey. All the people. It's not like it's weird if everybody went to a Knicks game in a jersey.
1: Yeah.
0: This is, in hockey, everyone wears a jersey. You're telling me I can't because I should be worried about my safety?
1: You can do whatever you want to do. I'm just saying, I don't think a 6'4 dude should be waltzing into Canada with a Carolina jersey being like, hey, everybody, I come here from America. I don't know if that's the time.
0: All right. Here's my question.
1: I'd be a little more subtle.
0: 888 say ESPN. If you've ever been to a Canadiens or Buffalo game on the road, or any game really like that, and you're going to be completely outnumbered. I might be at this game by myself. Like, I don't really.
1: Yeah, that's the other thing.
0: What?
1: That? Yeah, I mean, you're going solo. So you've got to, you know, you got to chill, man.
0: Are you worried about me?
1: No, I just, you know, sometimes you draw a lot of attention to yourself, not intentionally. Sometimes, you know,
0: how do I do that?
1: Well, no, I could just see you being in Canada, and all of a sudden it turns into like a whole conversation, and then you don't want people
0: going
1: throwing
0: to
1: stuff
0: be
1: at
0: like
1: you,
0: a South Park Team America guy. I just want to cheer on Rod the Bond and the rest of the Hurricanes.
1: Yeah, Canada would be different for me. I would wear
0: all right. 888 say ESPN. If you know anything about those two arenas, or also just in general, your recommendation for going into enemy territory. Lucas is in Alabama. Lucas, go ahead.
2: Good morning, Matt. Good morning, Cookie. Hold on a second, man.
1: The cookie thing. I told y'all I don't want. Come on, man. I'm not cookies.
0: Sorry, singular. Cookie, just bad. Cookie. Okay. Just cookie. Not cookies.
2: Yeah, cookie. Just Cookie. Okay. So this has nothing to do with hockey or that, but I was a Kentucky fan in enemy territory in the SEC tournament, and it was very uncomfortable. I got sat in the one section where it was filled with Florida fans, and my recommendation would just be sit there and be quiet.
0: But that's a little different, though, because you're in an arena where there's a lot of other fans of your team there. You're just in the wrong section. I may be in a situation where, like, I'm the only one there in the entire arena, Lucas. That's what I'm concerned about. Like, I, you know, and I appreciate the call. You go to a conference tournament, there's going to be other team people from your team. Myron, I might be the only one, Carolina Hurricanes fan. Oh,
1: I just went to 1954 Carolina all of a sudden. Like, Bradley Board of Education.
0: We hear Carolina Hurricanes. Oh. Sorry about that. I don't know where that came from.
1: Aaron, it just came out of you.
0: It did. I didn't know it was repressed in there like that. Aaron from Toronto.
1: Said, wait a minute.
0: Aaron from Toronto. He's a Canadian. This will help. Go ahead, Aaron.
3: Yeah, I wanted to touch on what you're talking about there. Hopefully Montreal, well, I don't want Montreal to win. Hopefully they lose. But if they do, you got to go rock the Hurricanes jersey. Be loud. Be proud. Those Montreal fans, as crazy as they are, they don't know what it's like to win, so they're new to this.
1: When's the last time y'all won, though?
0: Aaron? Yeah, but they won a lot in the past. Yeah, I mean, you all don't win as much.
1: When's the last time you all won?
3: Come on now.
1: Pre-Wi-Fi, wasn't it?
0: Oh, now, see, he's talking. I appreciate it, Aaron. You're trying to be helpful, and Cookie over here is rude.
1: No. He's going at Montreal because they don't like the Montreal Canadiens don't like the Maple Leafs fans. I get that. And he was saying they don't know what it's like to win. You can't say that if you haven't won anything recently. Like, you don't get to make that statement, right?
0: Ned is in Atlanta. Go ahead, Ned.
4: Yeah, Matt, I don't think you have anything to worry about. I mean, you're SEC territory. I'm sure you've worn a Kentucky jersey to a Tennessee game or a Florida game.
0: I have.
4: Jack Daniels on you or urine on you. So you this is gonna, it's not going to be anything for you. You're going to be okay.
0: That's true, Tennessee. I appreciate it.
1: You all hate Tennessee in ways that I don't even fully.
0: Well, have you ever been around their
1: understand.
0: Fans?
1: They're the I've been worst. In Knoxville many times. You all hate them in a way that's just. I know Louisville and you all go at it. You all really don't like Tennessee people.
0: Louisville fans are whatever. Tennessee fans are mean and nasty. But the thing is, if I go to a game at Tennessee, there's going to be other Kentucky fans there.
1: Yeah.
0: There will be no one else from Carolina in Montreal for that game, which makes me a little concerned.
1: I'm the sheriff in this town. That's how you said.
0: Andy and Bonnie are going to escort me up to the border. Cavs and Pistons and more. We'll take your calls next.
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2: Do you have an agent, by the way, for your big deals? I mean, you're Myron Metcalf. I hope you're
3: the same agency.
2: That's right, we do. But you're right.
3: Sometimes Matt does a show with me like we just met at a bus stop. Like, sometimes he does shows with me like, oh, man, that's pretty fascinating what you do.
0: Myron Metcalf.
3: Hey, man, I did think I was breaking news, by the way. 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
2: He's a reporter at heart, Myron Metcalf, Viral. Matt Jones. Here, Matt and Myron on ESPN Radio, hour number two, presented by Progressive Insurance. All of you that are hanging on to give me advice on going into enemy territory with this hockey game, hang on, because I want to hear from you. But first, we got Jamal Collier. He's ESPN's NBA reporter. He's covering the Cavs at the Pistons in Game 7 today. Jamal, one question. It seems like to me, you know, either the Cavs or the Pistons, I could see either team winning this game. They both have strengths. They both have weaknesses. But ultimately, I think historically, this game might be remembered, at least to me, for does James Harden get a chance at redemption? Do you agree with that? And how do you see that storyline going into the game?
5: Well, first of all, what's up, guys? Hey. James Harden for sure is always going to be, you know, a Game 7, but for me, it's going to be the Donovan Mitchell game.
2: Okay.
5: You know, he's the one that's never been out of the second round.
2: True.
5: Wasn't very good in this last game, but a chance to close out at home in Game 6. And when you think about all the things that the Cavs have done, you know, bringing in James Harden, you trade away 10 years, 26-year-old Darius Garland versus, you know, for a 36-year-old in Harden. You know, the move to bring in Mitchell in the first place, right, to make him the superstar of this team, the focal point. In the past has been, you know, the Cavs have had injuries, they've had this, they've had that. Like, there's kind of no more excuses on the table, right? Like, Harden is going to get the smoke, you know, especially if he doesn't play well tonight because of his history. But this one kind of feels like, you know, I know we sometimes maybe get over-indexed on the legacy game and legacy moments, but a lot is on the shoulders of Mitchell tonight if he cannot deliver. And once again, it's like unable to get past the second round. So I think he gets a slot above Harden for me.
3: Jamal, I mean, you have people talking about, okay, K, does he have enough help to win it all? Jalen Duren. And then on the other side, the Donovan Mitchell extension. How big is this game for whatever happens in the offseason for both of these teams?
5: Yeah, I mean, and I think, you know, to that point, just starting on keeping on Cleveland, like, it's just huge, right? Like, if they lose this game, it just feels like everything is going to be on the table, right? Like, what happens with LeBron? You know, are they a Giannis team? Will they make a coaching change? Is Harden getting an extension? Like, these are all, you know, Mitchell himself is the guy who is on the final year of his deal, or next year will be into the final year of his guaranteed deal. So it's like everything for Cleveland, if they once again kind of run up against the second round wall, is just on the table. You know, Detroit, I mean, the Duren thing is just going to be huge, right? Like, if he can really he was much better last game. If he can respond here and potentially get them into the conference finals and start rewriting his postseason narrative, I think that would be, you know, he could save himself a lot of the money that it feels like he's been costing himself the last few weeks. But, you know, it's still obviously Detroit's the 60-win team, the number one seed. But it still feels like that there's a bit of a house money with them just because they are so young, because they still have, you know, pretty much overachieved when you just take a step back. It's a team who had never won a playoff series entering this postseason. And to rally back from 3-1, so sort of stare in the face elimination in 3-2, you know, they're going to have some questions in the offseason because they just obviously need a second scorer and has been really laid bare here. But, you know, I think Detroit would have less of the big existential crisis maybe outside of that Duren extension compared to Cleveland if they end up losing this game.
2: Jamal Collier, ESPN NBA reporter, I'll get you out with this. Who do the Knicks want to play the least out of these two?
5: I think the Knicks, one, have just got to be, you know, giddy that this is happening game seven, right? Like, they hope this game goes to overtime. These teams just keep beating up on each other. I got to figure Detroit is the least favorable matchup, just because we have seen now two series in a row how just, like, tough and pesky this team is to put away. You know, like, they've got their flaws. There's sort of an offensive level the Knicks have been reaching, especially the Knicks the last, you know, seven or eight games. Like, I don't feel like Detroit can get to that. But Detroit is just going to be – they're going to be physical. They're going to beat you up. Like, they're not going to go down quietly. And they still have a bad taste in their mouth from last year's playoff series, the way that ended, when they felt like that they were right there with the Knicks and could have at least pushed that thing to seven.
2: Yeah, that was a very, very competitive series, even though it only went six. Jamal Collier, ESPN NBA reporter, thank you very much for your time, and enjoy the game today.
5: Thanks a lot, guys. Should be fun.
2: All right. I almost gave my number. That's not what I want to do. 888-SAVE.
3: You want people to call you?
2: No, I don't. They can text the text machine, 772-774-5254, but 888-SAY-ESPN. Of course, I was asking, what do you think it's going to be like? What advice do you have if I have to go into enemy territory, which is either Montreal or Buffalo, for game three? A lot of folks are on. Big L is in Alabama. Anybody named Big L I want to talk to? What do you think, Big L?
4: Well, in 2002, we were given tickets in the dog pound against Cleveland and Pittsburgh. And my wife's a huge Pittsburgh Steelers fan. Her father's real good friends with Dick LeBeau. Oh. And so when we went, the guy that gave them to us said, look, I'm not being a butt, but just don't wear any Pittsburgh stuff because it'll be miserable. Well, we went up there, like you said, just went plain, had an actual dog tattoo painted on her cheek when we walked in. There was a guy that walked down. We were eight rows behind Big Dog. You remember him? He used to dress up with a hard hat.
2: Yep.
4: Yes. Well, we were eight rows behind him, and a guy come in wearing a Lynn Swan jersey, and everybody stood up in that dog section and threw hot dogs and Cokes at him and said, you suck. And some guy sitting beside him stood up and said, hey, man, I'm a Brown fan, and you're hitting me. And they go, then you should hit him.
2: Oh, so you're not making me very excited about this entire thing. Well, all right, yeah. I appreciate the call. I'm not going to sit in the dog pound, but, you know, I don't know. What's the Canadian equivalent of the dog pound?
3: Well, they don't have one, I don't think. I mean.
2: In Quebec.
3: Yeah, they don't. It's not Cleveland.
2: Oh, I know it's the French bench.
3: That's the thing. You are dealing with the French. So it's like, you know, it can only go so far.
6: Je m'appelle Mateo.
3: Like, oh, you have disappointed us in your, you know. So it's not a good French accent.
2: Yeah, by the way. Chris is in Pittsburgh. Chris.
3: Chris. Is he on a BlackBerry? You're not.
2: All right, no
3: put
2: Chris.
3: Minutes on your phone, Chris.
2: Let's go to Michael in Arizona. Go ahead, Michael.
7: Good morning, gentlemen. Love the show. It's a coin toss between you and Bart and Carlin in the morning as my favorite. Been watching ESPN since the 90s. Well, I live in Yuma, Arizona now. So, say again?
3: Appreciate it. We said thanks.
7: Yes, you guys are great. I love it. I live in Yuma, Arizona now, where there's a large snowbird community in the wintertime.
3: Yep.
7: So we have a lot of Canadians here, a whole lot of them. Canadians are cheap. They are rude. They have no sense of self-awareness. I suggest you go in there, wear your sweater proudly, because Canadians are a lot of things, but they are not violent.
2: Okay.
7: You won't be at an Eagles game or Raiders game. They won't touch you. Go in there, strut your stuff, be proud.
2: I love it. I mean, it's interesting. You say they're not violent and seemingly, but then you don't seem to like them very much.
3: Yeah. What they do to you?
7: I tolerate them.
3: What they do?
7: They're rude. They're entitled. They believe the Canadian money is the same as American money when they're here.
3: But the snowbirds are people like usually over like 65, right? You know, I think older people in general probably have.
2: So they try to spend their Canadian money in Yuma, is what you're saying.
3: Yeah, they're like, hey, dude, take this Canadian dollar bill.
7: They'll tell you, oh, this is good money. Correct.
6: Oh, they don't want.
2: Well, actually, I mean, if they're gonna, to be honest with you, Michael, if they're gonna give you 1-to-1, the Canadian money is worth more. If you might take it.
7: You ever try to use a Canadian quarter at a water machine or?
3: Yeah, that's true. Nah, what is Matt talking about, Matt? Matt's well, always no, I'm on just some saying, NATO like, if stuff. If I, whatever. You always want to be some NATO diplomat. Maybe we can sit at the trade table and negotiate the cost of coal.
2: Like, no, I'm just saying, man. If somebody's going to give me a Canadian dollar,
3: you're the only person that thinks that way.
2: Canadian dollars are worth like 1.33 of an American.
3: Okay, CNBC. Nobody knows that when they're trying to actually deal with that stuff in real time.
2: Let's go to Johan, who is in Canada. Go ahead, Johan.
8: Hi, Matt. Advice to go into the Montreal Canadiens game. I went years ago with my daughter wearing a Toronto Maple Leafs jersey to watch a game there against the Canadiens. It wasn't the fans that were the problem. Everybody wearing a Leaf jersey were put up against the wall by security and frisked. And the security guards seemed to have a wry grin on their face doing it.
2: Interesting. So you're saying there's almost like a profiling that will happen.
3: On the wall.
2: Wow. Did you know that, Myron? They stop and frisk when you go to Montreal.
3: I bet they're like, wait, this happens to us? I think that probably was a confusing situation more than anything. I think in general, the advice you're getting is to lay low, be cool, don't draw a lot of attention to yourself, and just have a good time. I think people will respect you as a normal fan. That fan on the video, we don't know what he said on his way to his seat.
2: But it doesn't look like he said anything. It looks like he just walked in.
3: I want to see him walking into the stadium, into the arena. Pat, I want to see the whole day from him.
9: I've actually had an issue at a stadium for a soccer game where I was wearing the opposing team's jersey, and a group of 6-7 fans actually like tried to corner me to try and fight me because I was wearing the opposing team's jersey.
3: What soccer? What team?
2: Where was this?
9: And mind you, I know what people are going to say. It was an MLS game.
2: I don't believe that.
3: At an MLS game?
9: I promise you on
2: MLS game. You're lying. Everything. That's made up.
9: No.
3: What team?
9: It was actually a rivalry game, a New York rivalry game. It was New York City FC.
3: When they snapping their fingers and dancing? When they snapping their fingers and dancing when they're surrounding you?
9: They were not.
3: And singing songs?
2: You were they? That's maybe the most blatant lie I've ever heard.
9: Listen, Renee, I told you. Like I said, I knew it was going to happen.
2: You're telling me a New York Red Bulls game versus New York FC. Yes. People were fighting. Stop it. I'm sorry. I got to go to break. I cannot let Renee dig himself into a bigger hole. People do not fight at MLS.
3: Yes, they do. When they sing it as they approach you and snapping their left finger.
9: They were listening to Yiv Talk's production.
2: Renee also got in a fight at a UFL game yesterday. More on Matt Myron next.
0: 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Manny Machado and the San Diego Padres face Julio Rodriguez and the Mariners.
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4: Which is saying something because Danny Cannell used to be on the airwaves here.
3: Whoa, and, whoa.
4: So even with that history.
3: It's not me.
4: What? What's wrong, Myron?
3: That was a little personal. I don't, you know.
4: It's not personal. I mean, I think he would acknowledge. Okay. But Renee told a bigger lie than that, which was that he got accosted and nearly beaten up at a major league soccer
3: game. I believe him. No, I believe Renee. We were just messing with him. But I
4: don't believe it. No one gets in fights over major league soccer.
9: Laughing at me possibly getting beat up is actually.
3: No. You know what I started believing it? It's because when he said he was in the Bronx, right? Was that the truth? Were you in the Bronx?
9: Yeah, Yankee Stadium.
3: Okay, that's changed it. First off, most people don't know where Yankee Stadium is. Yankee Stadium, when they do the blimp shot, it's not where Yankee Stadium is. So if you've ever been there, you get off the subway, you're like, hold on.
4: Wait a minute. What do you mean it's not where it is? And when they do the blimp
3: shot,
4: you
3: Manhattan.
4: I see it.
3: Yeah, they show you Manhattan.
4: They show the stadium.
3: No, they show you Manhattan. Yes, over it, but they show you like, here's New York. And when you get off that subway.
4: You're right. The Bronx is different.
3: You're like, okay, so I believe him.
9: Yankee Stadium is the most heavily guarded place in the Bronx, and the moment you cross the street, you are in a different.
4: Oh, I love what I love going.
3: Oh, they told me that when I first went there.
4: I love going to eat though in the rest of the Bronx, like there's some great food around the Bronx.
9: Yeah, it's great food, but
4: anyway,
3: New York is a great. New York's cool if you're cool. Like I've never and I lived there. I've never had any bad experiences.
4: Is that right? New York's cool if you're cool.
3: Yeah, you just got now. If you walk around being a goofball, yeah, you might run into some trouble. When he said the Bronx, I believe him, though. The Bronx, things can jump off.
4: I don't believe you, but 888-SAY-ESPN.
3: Listen to more Wu-Tang Clan.
4: We got more people. We got another person here in Canada. Garfield is in Toronto. You're only the second person I've ever met named Garfield, but go ahead, sir.
1: How you doing, guys?
2: Good. What's going on?
1: Not much. I think you guys are underestimating the fan base in Montreal. I think it's a really small city. They're really patriotic about their team. And it's a hostile environment. If you go in there not speaking the language, first of all, it's a French province, wearing the wrong colors, it might be a hard night for you.
2: Well, wait a minute. Hang on. I didn't even think about this. You're telling me if I go to the Canadiens game, everything will be in French?
3: Oh, yeah. Is that real?
1: It's a French province. They speak French. They don't even treat people from Toronto and Canada well if you don't speak it.
2: So, will like the concessions and all of that be in French, yeah, too?
1: Majority of it will, I'm sure.
2: Really? I didn't even think about this. Wow, I didn't even think about that part of it. So you're saying I need to expect things to be in French. That's interesting. All right, so are they... But I always think of Canadians as being relatively peaceful people, and you're saying Montreal's different.
1: Well, in comparison to the U.S., we are relatively peaceful, but you're a sports guy. You see how the Raptors games get when Raptor fans are outside. You see how the Maple Leafs games get.
3: But Toronto and Montreal are different, though. Right, yeah. I mean, those are two different parts of Canada.
1: We're only a couple hours away. We're closer than you think.
2: Okay, so you're telling me I should be on high alert.
1: You should definitely be on alert because the way they love their Canadians.
2: All right, now I'm a little nervous.
1: You better hope they win.
2: All right, I appreciate the call. John, look at line two there, Myron. Where's John from? What's the name of that place right there?
3: Love him.
2: No, try that again.
3: Louisville.
2: Louisville. All right, John, go ahead.
5: Well, first off, good to talk to you, Matt, and M. Diggity Cookie, I think that's what we're going with. I don't know.
3: Hey, anyway, come on, man. Come on, man.
5: First off, I'm going to just ignore the mischaracterization of Tennessee fans earlier and just... Hey, that I hate the fact that I love listening to you, Matt, which really sucks for a Tennessee fan. But
2: sorry. That would be very difficult.
3: I understand. That'd be like KSR.
5: I listen all the time.
2: See, I like that. That's very nice of you. That'd be like a liberal person who likes having to listen to Tucker Carlson. I understand how that has to be, but go ahead.
5: I hear you. All right, so a couple things. The French Canadians back in the day were criminals sent over from France. That's how they colonized.
2: Now we're getting personal here.
3: But hold on a second. He said, "I hate the way you characterize Tennessee fans." And then he's like, "By the way, all those dudes in Montreal are criminals." But did you know that? Like, whoa!
2: I mean, that's a little. Don't you think it's a little harsh, sir?
3: Come on.
5: All right, but what you do is you don't miss this opportunity if you decide to wear the jersey. You being a Kentucky guy, you know that a lot of trucks cover their trailer hitch with bull balls. You know, they're hanging down. You walk in there with the jersey on and that, and when they start booing you, reach in your back pocket, pull out a MAGA hat, put that on, and that will.
2: I can't do that. There's a level of this that I can't do. I appreciate the call. People are wanting me to amp up the hostility, Myron, which I don't want to do. Let's do one more. Let's go to Jonathan in Arizona. Go ahead, Jonathan.
7: Hey guys, how you doing this morning?
2: Good.
7: Hey, so yeah, I'm from Arizona. To piggyback off that guy before break, I don't know what Canadians he's be seeing, but I'm in Phoenix. I ain't seen no Canadian money over here, so I don't know what they got going
2: they
7: on.
2: They only take it to Yuma. for whatever reason. That's where they do it. Well, I appreciate the call. By the way, I was wrong about the Canadian money. It's actually worth less. Okay, so now it's one third so less.
3: That's why he doesn't want to take it.
2: I understand. Completely understand. Well, there's other news going on in the world besides people's characterizations of people in Montreal. There's other things in sports, and we like to do that. So we'll get to some headlines all around. That's me, Matt Jones. That's him, Myron Metcalf. It's Matt and Myron right here on your favorite ESPN radio station.
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27: Here is your latest Middle Tennessee weather. Sunday will be partly sunny, then becoming sunny with a high near 93. Winds from the south at 5 to 15 miles per hour, gusting up to 20. Sunday night will be mostly clear with a low around 70. Monday will be sunny with a high near 93 and gusty south winds up to 25 miles per hour. Monday night brings a slight chance of showers after 1 a.m.
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3: Tomorrow, finished last season completing 65.7% of his passes, his best mark since 2021. Reunites with former head coach Mike McCarthy. The two were together for 13 seasons with the Packers. Final round of the PGA Championship at Aronimink underway. Kurt Kitayama with a 6-under through 16 to get to 2-under for the tournament.
4: Hey, it's Michelle Smallman, and coming up Monday, I've studied the NFL schedule, which means I'll tell you the exact week when Fernando Mendoza and other rookie quarterbacks will get their first start this season. 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

0: There you go. Whiskey for my men and beer for my horses. Do you know this song?
1: Is that legal?
0: In Kentucky, we allow you to do whiskey for your men, beer for your horses.
1: You said, do I know who that is?
0: Yeah, this is Willie Nelson and Toby Keith. I didn't know if this had ever been one you listened to.
1: Oh, I didn't know. I didn't know. You know, I hung with Toby. I didn't know.
0: I don't think I knew you hung with Toby. Do you know that?
1: Yeah, no, I shouldn't say. I just at a
2: was
1: game.
2: Was it Myron or M. Diggity?
0: Wait a minute, hang on a second. Did you, when you say hang with, did you
1: yeah, hang was
0: walk
1: probably the wrong
0: past
1: word,
0: him?
1: But just
0: did you meet
1: small
0: him?
1: Talk. No, small talk. I didn't. Yeah. Yeah.
0: I have a friend. Interesting fact about Toby Keith that ate a hot dog in the trash that Toby Keith had thrown away.
1: That's not. I don't. Is he alive?
0: Yeah. So at the Breeders' Cup one year, they brought Toby Keith 10 hot dogs to try a new hot dog flavor, and he ate one. Wait. And then he just threw the other 9 in the trash, and my buddy saw him do it and said, those are perfectly good hot dogs. And so he went and got a Toby Keith trash dog and ate it, and he ate the whole thing.
1: So I make mental notes of the things you say sometimes that only real country people could say with a straight face and expect the rest of us to understand.
0: Okay.
1: Before we get to him eating a hot dog in the trash, before we even get to Toby Keith, you said there were new hot dog flavors. Now, I don't know anything about flavored hot dogs.
0: Yeah.
1: Maybe that's something that you can enlighten us on. Because
0: at the Breeders' Cup, it was at Keeneland in Lexington, Kentucky, and they were trying out a new bourbon-flavored hot dog.
1: Okay, all right.
0: So. And so they brought Toby Keith 10 to try. He ate one and liked it, but he didn't want the other 9, so he set the other 9 in the trash, but they had not touched anything. They were at the top of the trash. And so my friend reached in and got what we called a Toby Keith trash dog, and he said it was actually very good.
1: So somebody's like, you know what? Hot dogs are okay. let's go a little bit further. Let's see what we can really do to jazz this up. And then your friend watched him throw it away.
0: Yes, went in the trash.
1: Went in the trash.
0: And got it.
1: And grabbed one and ate it. But it was wrapped, right?
0: No, it was upward facing.
1: See, that's another countryism you just said. Like, had it been facing down, he wouldn't have eaten it.
0: It would have spilled. Yeah. Sunday Headlines is next, and it's brought to you by PayPal, the official peer-to-peer payment sponsor of the NFL. It's Headlines.
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0: All right, Renee, you got four good ones for us. Let me hear it.
1: All right, starting off in college football, Texas head coach Steve Sarkisian took quite the shot at Ole Miss for their transfer portal practices and lower academic standards compared to Texas. Sarkisian said, at Texas, we will only take 50% of players' academic credit hours, via USA Today's Matt Hayes. He also went on to say, you may be a semester from graduating, but you're going all the way back to 50% if you play here and want a degree. But at Ole Miss, they can take you. All you have to do is take basket weaving, and you can get an Ole Miss degree. Sarkisian took a swing at Ole Miss for their transfer portal practices simply because there are no more rules enforced by the NCAA or anyone.
0: Yeah, okay, so he basically says you're dumb if you go to Ole Miss. So everybody that graduates from Ole Miss is an idiot. I thought that was bold. I mean, I don't think people that go to Ole Miss are necessarily dumb, but the standards are higher at Texas. Is it okay to flaunt that, Myron?
2: Yeah, I don't know if... But I don't know if anyone's looking at either one of those schools as Harvard. Like, it's weird to...
0: Well, Texas is a good school.
2: It is, but it's like, why use that at the end of the day? It didn't make sense to me. And then there was a story, I don't know if you noticed, there's a guy in Mississippi, a reporter, who called a basket weaver after he made the comments to say, how hard is it?
0: And he said it's very hard.
2: And they said it was very, very hard.
0: Well, so, like, we say a basket weaver. I would expect a basket weaver to say that, or else he's saying his profession is easy.
2: You think Steve Sarkisian can weave a basket? Guaranteed
0: not.
2: He can.
0: It is odd that basket weaving is the phrase that we always use for that. It's been a tough week for Ole Miss. I mean, first you have Lane Kiffin all of a sudden becoming
2: Lane switching. I call him. I call him Lane switching.
0: Why do you call him Lane Switcher?
2: Because he'll just say whatever needs to be said on that given day. Like, I thought the stuff about not being able to recruit to Ole Miss.
0: Have you not seen Lane Kiffin as sort of a civil rights advocate over the years?
2: Yeah, no, it was him and Dr. King. Like, it was they sing We Shall Overcome before they start every practice now at LSU. Just somebody goes to the front of the room.
0: Is that right?
2: And they say, bow your heads. And I'm gonna read the March on Washington speech from Martin Luther King. Like, don't overdo it. Like, I don't like over-diversity folks who feel like they got to represent everybody with these grand statements about who's coming where and why. Like, you don't know.
0: Yeah.
2: You don't know.
0: Do you not? I mean, you don't know. I mean, he gives them Kwanzaa off for practice.
2: Yeah, I bet he does. Like, he acts like, I can't stand that. No, just, oh, yeah, like, all of a sudden, you read a book on Tuesday, and now Wednesday you want to tell us about the way the world works. I didn't take it as genuine,
0: really?
2: Honestly. Okay. And I hate it when people speak on behalf of this group of individuals aren't going to do this because they all believe this way. And that's just not fair. You know, at the end of the day, people want to go win a championship, and the players who thought they could do that at Ole Miss, they went there.
0: See, and the ones that didn't, I find Lane Kiffin to be very genuine. I don't know what Myron is talking about. What's next?
1: Dude. I don't know how to follow that up.
2: That's the show, Renee. This is what you get. I'm sorry.
1: Yeah, hey.
2: This is what we do, you know?
1: No, I appreciate that.
2: Ray's like, they made fun of me after I almost got jumped.
0: Well, I mean, if you wouldn't lie about getting attacked in an MLS
2: game. I believe you, Renee.
1: He believed me the moment I mentioned the Bronx. He was like,
2: he said the Bronx,
1: you know,
2: I believe.
1: Yep, that's it.
2: If you had said, like, Omaha, I'd be like, whoa, man.
0: All right, what's the next one?
1: Drama on the track in North Carolina. The Mallard Creek boys track and field team was disqualified for unsportsmanlike conduct after winning the 4x400 relay in the final event of their day. Why, you may ask? As Nyan Brown prepared to cross the finish line to win the 4x400 for the Mavericks, he held his hand up in celebration. The track rules are strict in that athletes cannot celebrate during the race. The official said Mallard Creek received a warning for taunting after the 300-meter hurdles earlier in the day.
0: 300-meter hurdles. That's a weird event. So, yeah, they kicked him. They basically disqualified the guy for celebrating.
1: Yeah, so
0: and then caused them not to win the state championship.
1: Yeah, so there was a second violation, which resulted in the disqualification.
0: But I want to cut you off for a second, Renee, because – I saw the video. He didn't do much. Yeah. But Myron never requests what's on this show. Just so people know, Myron is like very easy to get along with. I will request subjects. Our producers request subjects. But Myron came in today hot this morning. He was like, I have to talk about this Mallard Creek track thing. So, Myron, why does this bother you so much?
2: I mean, I do make requests. You like to plan. So what you do is you let the planners in your life, you let them kind of do their thing, because, you know, that's where you feel most comfortable. But I appreciate being easy to work with. The hand is that a wrestling thing? Was there a wrestler who held their hand up like a, that I can't recall? I don't know.
0: Booker T, but he's Booker so young. T. This guy didn't do that in honor of Booker T.
2: But it looks like that. If you know the Booker T celebration, that's kind of what he did coming across the finish
0: line. Five times. Yeah. That's
2: what bothers me. Is I was a track and field guy. All of the track and field judges everywhere in America, it's the same person everywhere in America. They're all 75. They all expect you to follow things the exact certain way. I'm telling you, like, the people who run track and field have done it for 50 years. And I think you got to let them celebrate and have fun. He didn't wave at anyone's face.
0: For wanting to talk about this story, because you've held pent up anger about 75-year-old track and field officials.
2: We got to get rid of them. You know, that's what it's about for me. We got to get rid of Larry and James, who've been doing this for 40, 50 years in track and field, and bring in some new blood, because that wasn't like an extreme celebration if you saw it.
0: So see, Lane Kiffin uses his platform to try to end racism.
2: Yeah.
0: Myron uses his platform to try to get rid of senior citizens officiating track.
2: Yes. At high school meets, we need to get rid of them.
1: Poor Larry and James, man.
2: They've been doing it for 50 years. Okay. And I'm telling you, man, they run everything at these high school meets.
0: Well, watch out. Now we know what Myron is passionate about. What's next?
1: I wonder if Myron's passionate about this as well. Waymos, they've gone rogue.
0: Ooh, I saw this.
1: According to WSB-TV in Atlanta, residents in a northwest Atlanta suburb raised concerns over Waymo vehicles crowding their streets. One resident said, I think we had 50 cars that came through between 6 and 7. Residents say they first saw their Waymos about 2 months ago, but in the past few weeks, groups of the autonomous driverless cars and large numbers of them have been found circling in and out of residential neighborhoods.
0: They didn't just crowd the streets.
2: Yeah.
0: They went in people's driveways and just drove in circles for 50 minutes. Drove around. Like, I want you to imagine you go outside. And in your driveway is just a Waymo just doing circles in front of.
2: Exactly.
0: Like over and over. And then all of a sudden there were like 50 of them. Yeah. And they were just circling in the neighborhood in Waymos. Now, I was at the Super Bowl in San Francisco. San Francisco is all just one big Waymo now.
2: They're
0: all Waymo. I watched a Waymo cut off traffic and then park itself behind a car and got itself stuck with a girl trapped in it. And I decided at that moment, Waymo is going to take over society and I hate it. And I am doing whatever I can. You can fight 75-year-olds that do track. Yeah. I'm fighting Waymos. And this video, I just want all of you at home to just think about if 50 cars with no drivers started circling around your house, you'd be scared to death. I know Waymos are coming, but I don't like it. Get rid of Waymos, Myron.
2: Yeah, and this is just the beginning. Like, they've convinced us that they follow our commands. You know, that you order the Waymo and it shows up.
0: No.
2: They do what they want, and they're just giving us a little glimpse of what's ahead, man.
0: They're going to get us in these cars, and then all of a sudden they're going to do their own thing, and we're all going to be stuck in there, and everybody's going to...
2: Doors locked. All of a sudden, car shuts down. Nobody can move.
0: I could go on a whole rant.
2: And then it's an AI robot in your house stealing all your stuff. That's where we're headed.
0: I could go on a rant about how we... in the world are just giving up all our humanity to these, like, just AI, and then the people that run it are the craziest people on the entire planet, and then we all want to get in their cars and just drive around people's houses in Atlanta. I hope this, what happened in those driveways in Atlanta, is a call to people to watch out for these evil cars driving around in circles at your house.
1: Isn't it some nerd that's controlling it from, like, his mom's basement or something like that?
2: No, that's what they want you to believe.
0: That's what I don't know who's
2: they want you to believe.
0: But I would like to be able to control my own car. I paid for it. Can I drive it? Please, thank you.
2: Listen, they want you to believe they're being controlled, but they're thinking every alien UFO robot movie starts like this. You go into the lab, they're following your commands, and then little by little they start doing their own thing. This is our first warning sign from the Waymos. Waymo Nomo.
1: They brought it to New York, and they're experimenting with it. And the worst thing possible is to drop a Waymo in the middle of New York.
0: I saw them in San Francisco where they are running half the city, and it was a disaster. I'm just telling you, get rid of the Waymos.
2: Do they sponsor us at all? They're not a sponsor, right?
0: If they do sponsor it, this is Sunday Headlines brought to you by Waymo. No, it's actually Sunday Headlines, brought to you by PayPal, official peer-to-peer payment sponsor of the NFL. 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
17: A horse is a horse, of course, of course. And no one can talk to a
0: horse. Matt Byron here on ESPN Radio. Do you know this?
2: It's Mr. Ed. A horse is a horse, of course, of course.
0: Did you watch that when you were a kid?
2: Man, everybody watched it. If you ever stayed at your auntie's house, you watched this, Days of Our Lives, Price is Right.
0: All those old Nick at Night shows. Father Knows Best, My all Three Sons.
2: Was Lassie one of them?
0: Andy Griffith.
2: If you were at your auntie's house from 1978 to 1991, there are five or six shows that you know by heart.
0: Green Acres.
2: Price is Right. Young and the Restless.
0: Yes.
2: Like, you watched that whole string of shows.
0: Yeah, that's exactly right. As my grandma would say, she would watch her stories.
2: Her stories, yeah. The original stories.
0: That's right.
2: Before social media. Stories.
0: All right, so Myron, as people may know, is big on the MMA and people knocking each other in the head. And so last night on Netflix, they had Ronda Rousey's return. What was the name of the woman that she...
2: Gina Carano, who has been in movies and,
0: But she's an MMA person, right? She's not.
2: Years ago. She hadn't fought since 2009.
0: So it was Ronda Rousey versus Gina Carano. It was a big whoop-de-doo. They'd been advertising it. They did a whole thing. And then when the fight occurred, apparently it lasted 17 seconds.
2: Yes.
0: Ronda Rousey won in 17 seconds. Myron, as an MMA aficionado, what did you think of the event?
2: I mean, you never want something to end like that. You want a good fight. But I didn't expect anything. I mean, Ronda Rousey hasn't fought in forever. Gina Carano is 44, hasn't fought literally in almost 20 years. So I didn't have a lot of big expectations about that fight. But I didn't think it would end that quickly. I mean, the bigger thing is that obviously Netflix is jumping into the MMA world the same way they're jumping into the NFL and all these other sports. And they can just create this audience that no one else can match. I think that was the biggest thing you noticed.
0: But isn't it also in part like it shows you in my, this is just, I want to grant you here. I don't know one thing about MMA. I've never gotten into it. I can probably name five people that have ever fought in MMA. Ronda Rousey is one of them.
2: Yeah.
0: Isn't partially the success of that vis-a-vis, I couldn't tell you a big UFC fight in years.
2: Yeah.
0: Just about the fact that for whatever reason, MMA hasn't produced those sort of transcending stars to where you can bring back a woman from 10, 15, and in Caruso's case 20 years ago, and people will want to see that over the things that are out now.
2: Yeah, and that's their formula. I mean, they had Mike Tyson fights. Jake Paul's been doing that. And it's not a coincidence that Dana White announced Conor McGregor's return as this fight was happening, as the Rousey card was going. So the thing with boxing, and I had this conversation with Mike Tyson some years back. The problem is, if you don't have those transcendent stars, then you can't put a spotlight on the sport. Both boxing and MMA and the UFC have dealt with that. If there's a big star in boxing, Tyson, Oscar De La Hoya, Floyd Mayweather, it brings attention to the entire sport. In MMA, when Brock Lesnar was fighting, Conor McGregor, Ronda Rousey, it helps everybody. What's that phrase about lifting the boat?
0: A rising tide raises all ships.
2: The rising tide raises all ships. That's a tongue twister. The rising tide raises all ships.
0: Yeah, I mean, that's right? It's fairly easy to say. Yes.
2: But that's what happens certainly in boxing and MMA, and both sports have lacked those transcendent figures, which is why both sports overall are really struggling right now.
0: Yeah, I agree. I mean, I didn't watch any of this. Here's what I don't understand sometimes about spectacles like this. I know nothing about this, but I knew it was going to be like ridiculous. I mean, when you bring people back who haven't fought in years, I know it's going to be ridiculous. So to me, what I don't understand is why people go into, like, when Jake Paul fought Mike Tyson. Why do people go into something that on its very face is obviously absurd and then get mad when it's absurd? Like, I remember when Jake Paul fought Mike Tyson, everybody was angry that it wasn't a real fight. Well, what did you think it was going to be? Did you really think that this was going to be an actual event. I feel the same way about this. I mean, she won in 17 seconds. I actually, that would argue to me that it was real, because if you were doing it fake, you would have had it go longer than 17 seconds. So why was anyone surprised?
2: I don't know if it was surprise as much as it was disappointment. I mean,
0: why
2: the build
0: are you disappointed? You had to know what you were going.
2: Not in 17 seconds.
0: But that means it would. But to me, that means it was real. To me, that means it was real.
2: But this fight didn't start till like midnight. I mean, the one thing about the Netflix live stuff, nonstop ads. I mean, I believe there were like 9 consecutive ads before you actually got to the fight. So people just, when you anticipate that, if you're out with friends, if you're at a party, if you're at a bar, you don't want it to just come and go like that.
0: If you're going out to a bar to watch two women who haven't fought.
2: People have come to your bar to watch fights like this.
0: I understand, but like, they got to know what they're coming for.
2: Not for 17 seconds. I think you expect, I think people felt like you didn't even get a chance to see an actual fight.
0: But isn't that because it was a real thing and that's what happens sometimes? Someone gets blown out?
2: Yeah, but that just,
0: so did you
2: the lack of competitiveness.
0: But did you want it to be fake?
2: I wanted it to be competitive, and it wasn't.
0: But it wasn't competitive because she's a lot better than the other person.
2: Yeah, but I can still be disappointed as a fan and wish that it went another way.
0: I don't know. I think. When you watch some, like when I watch a circus, I can't be mad that the animals don't read Shakespeare, right? Like you have to know what it is you're going to.
2: Yeah.
0: You didn't like that analogy, did you?
2: No.
0: just Matt Meyer, next.
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7: The NASCAR Cup Series has been racing at Dover Motor Speedway since 1969. The NASCAR All-Star Race has been in existence since 1985. Today, for the first time ever, these legacies merge for the 2026 renewal of this All-Star Exhibition. Dover is named the Monster Mile, fitting, considering the paces it puts drivers, teams, and cars through over the course of an event. Factor in a unique format like we have here today, and this race has the makings of a dandy. Last year's All-Star Race winner, Christopher Bell.
8: I'm excited about the low downforce, high horsepower rules at Dover, but I was really excited about trying to change the configuration of that aero package. So with that being said, it's still going to be fun. Dover's a ton. It's a great racetrack, and I was nervous whenever they said the All-Star Race was going to Dover because Dover is a place that needs really long runs to get, you know, a lot of passing and comers and goers. But I felt like they've done a really good job with the format to give the track time in those runs to materialize. The track should be able to rubber in nice with the 350-lap race. So I think it's going to be a good show.
7: Live from the Monster Mile in Dover, Delaware, the NASCAR All-Star Race next.
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7: Under sunny skies and a temperature of 82 degrees, we welcome you to the first state, Dover, Delaware, and the 2026 renewal of the NASCAR All-Star Race. Motor Racing Network live and on the air with coverage from the capital city of Delaware. Mike Bagley alongside Alex Hayden. Alex, we return to Dover Motor Speedway for the first time ever with an All-Star Race to be run. However, this track has been on the landscape for over 55 years. You merge those two together, and you put some twists and turns in it. This is going to be a great afternoon for racing.
30: It really is, Mike, and it is an All-Star Sunday with an absolute All-Star feel here at the racetrack and all around the grounds. The fans are absolutely piled in. The Midway has been hopping all day. I think we're in for a great race today.
7: We are indeed. The Midway has been electric all weekend long. We're overlooking the start-finish line here at Dover. Fans are lined up waiting to greet their drivers as they come out from driver introductions. They're huddled up at the pre-race stage, and then we get to the race in a very unique format that will greet these drivers today.
30: Three segments is what we're going to do today, and all three of these are going to be treated as individual races. 75 laps in the opening segment, 75 in the second, and then the final segment is 200 laps. Now, every segment I mentioned treated as a new race, that means any cars that might have been put a lap down will get their laps back and start fresh. Now, after segment number one, the top 26 finishers will be inverted as far as how you finish the race and come back around. You flip it over and you start the second 75 laps.
7: And then once that is done, you combine the results of segments one and two, and then that's how the lineup will be for the third segment, 200 laps. And there's even more to be added to that.
30: Yeah, you're right about that. The fan vote driver who gets the most votes, which closed this morning at 9 a.m. Eastern time, throwing the fact that you already have 19 guaranteed drivers that are already all-stars.
7: We've got a lot coming your way on NASCAR Live Race Day, including a visit with Tyler Reddick. He's been running the show this year in the Cup Series. 12 races have been run. He's won five of them, and he's been the points leader after all 12. Kurt Becker will go one-on-one with Tyler. Alex will be back with the Progressive Key to winning this year's All-Star Race. Plus, we'll go to pit road and get the thoughts of some of the drivers before we throw the green flag on the 42nd NASCAR All-Star Race.
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1: 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Dale Jarrett is going to win the Daytona 500 by STP. Earnhardt second.
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7: We mentioned the first NASCAR Cup Series race run at Dover was back in 1969, July 6th to be exact. They ran the Mason-Dixon 300. Richard Petty picked up the win that day, driving for Petty Enterprises. Second was Sonny Hutchins, driving for Junie Donlevy, who, in the second position, finished six laps down. James Hilton was six laps down in third. John Sears, seven laps down in fourth. And Elmo Langley finished in the fifth position, some 13 laps in arrears. By the way, the King, by winning the race, took home a $4,725 payday. From Dover Motor Speedway, this is the Motor Racing Network, the voice of NASCAR.
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14: Here they come up off turn four. Chase Elliott, the leader. Here comes Tyler Reddick. He'll make the move. They're crashing behind him. Elliott's in the wall. Checkered flag is out. Tyler Reddick wins the 68th running of the Daytona 500 in dramatic fashion.
13: Now, back to Mike Bagley.
7: That's how it sounded 3 months ago. Tyler Reddick kicking off the 2026 season with a win in the Great American Race. He's gone on to win at Atlanta, Circuit of the Americas in Austin, also a win at Darlington, and Kansas Speedway. Has been quite a year for the 30-year-old from Corning, California. Kurt Becker went one-on-one with Tyler before his fifth All-Star race appearance.
15: Five wins and counting already this season, beginning with the Daytona 500. Did you ever imagine that by the time we got to the All-Star race, you would be winning races at a rate of nearly 50%?
16: Yeah, I was honestly hoping that we would have a couple more by now. All joking aside, it's been a really good start. Yeah, we've just consistently brought, you know, Toyota Camrys that can compete for the most part in the top five, and it's allowed us to win a number of races to get the season started. A number of them certainly have been chaotic, but we found a way to fight through some of the adversity in the day and win. So it's been a really nice start.
15: No matter what the sport, it can be difficult to maintain momentum, especially the level of momentum that we've seen from you and this team. Do you and the team talk about areas where you still need to improve?
16: Yeah. Almost on a daily basis, we do. Just the nature of competition. Everyone's always looking to improve, and we have to be doing the same thing. And so, yeah, we go over those things pretty consistently. You know, even on the days that we've won races, there's things that we could do better. So we're always looking at what the next thing is, the next thing that needs our focus. And yeah, we just try and stay on top of that stuff. We don't want to get too comfortable. We understand that the way this I've been in racing long enough, and a lot of people on this team have as well, where they've seen it come and go. And so you have to continue to stay after it, stay aggressive. You can't get content. That is for sure.
15: You and 2311 announced recently a contract extension. Has the success at the track made it less stressful for you and the team when it comes to some of the business which has to take place away from the track?
16: You know, for me, the two stayed separate, honestly. Yeah, I was able to keep the two separate, though, really, and stay focused on what the racing needed, the racing in front of us. And, you know, that was just like a different part of my brain, different time of the week, if you will, when focused on that. So, yeah, I think it's nice to push yourself when you have that floating around. But, yeah, I guess for me, I was kind of able to keep the two separate and go out there and do my part. And then we were able to get all that buttoned up.
15: How has your relationship with team owner Michael Jordan evolved? Do you feed off the energy that he brings to this team?
16: Yeah, I think everybody does, honestly. Everyone in more of a, in a general sense, been able to see it, you know, this year with the wins and how we've done it, the fashion that we've done it. So I've known about that for a long time about him. I think obviously a lot of people in this world have seen that from him just in on the basketball court. So when you have someone like that that's that passionate about what we're doing here, you know, it just continues to motivate you to not just get the job done for yourself as an individual, but for someone like Michael that wants to be in this sport, wants to be one of the best in this sport. So it's just another thing we use as motivation on a daily basis around here.
15: Let's talk about the All-Star Race, which comes to Dover for the first time. You get to unveil a new sponsor. How exciting is it to have the Academy of Country Music on board?
16: Yeah, the collaboration there between them and Pinnacle, it's really cool. I got to see the car a little bit ago, and, you know, selfishly for me, I'm loving the colors. It's got a lot of my favorite colors on it. So excited to get that car on the racetrack and have everything kind of fall into place like it does, where we'll be on track with that car, and then later that night you'll be able to tune in and watch.
15: You've never won at Dover. You've yet to win the All-Star Race. Okay, fine. What is your level of confidence this time you will be the driver in victory lane?
16: We had a really good Bristol. You know, I feel like we fought a number of things still mechanically with the car, but for us to have that kind of speed, that kind of improvement over what our normal Bristol race looks like was a huge step in the right direction. And, you know, I really like to, as much as they may seem different to the eye, you know, how you get around Bristol, how you get around Dover, even Nashville, there's connections there with the concrete and how these Goodyear tires like to make grip and not make grip. So yeah, for us to take as big of a step in the right direction as we did at Bristol makes me feel really good about what we're trying to do at Dover for the All-Star Race. So yeah, knowing that we're in and we can focus on, you know, being in position to try and win the race at the end is good, but obviously there's a lot of layers to it. You know, we'll get a sense of where we're at on practice day, and then it's super important to really execute the qualifying portion of it. And obviously for the boys on the 45 pit crew, you know, they're excited to have an opportunity to be the fastest on pit road there and win that as well. So yeah, for me, Dover's been a track that I love. My relationship with Dover hasn't been that great in a next gen car, but I think we're starting to get to the bottom of it. It's starting to make more sense. Dating back to my first time running there in the truck series, it was just a place that made a lot of sense. And so I think we're slowly starting to uncover what we need to just be consistently better on the concrete racetracks.
7: Tyler referenced the colors of his paint scheme today. It is one of the best sitting on pit road right now. It's predominantly deep blue with bright orange accents, hot pink and black highlights with a white 45 trimmed in orange. It's pretty sharp. Coming up, we're going trackside.
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7: Back at Dover Motor Speedway, pre-race introductions underway, and there is a mass of people in the pits and on the front straightaway to get a glimpse of their favorite NASCAR Cup Series driver as they're about to be introduced. Let's start with the driver that will lead the field to the green flag. Denny Hamlin is yet another all-star participant in this extravaganza. This will be his 20th all-star race. He won earlier this year at the Las Vegas Motor Speedway, and the car's got a lot of speed in it so far. In and among the throng of people is our Steve Post of Halstead, Pennsylvania, with the driver of the Progressive Toyota. 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Postman?
22: Denny Hamlin, the 2015 All-Star Champion. Ironically, you won that from the pole position as well, Denny. So do you have the car today to be able to maybe win another All-Star race?
23: I mean, I thought so. I thought it had all the good feels in practice that you need out of it. Conditions are really, really a lot different today than what we had during practice. It looks the same, but it is not the same. So it's just a matter of whether we made the right overnight adjustments. And then in that second stage, it's going to be what can we run in traffic? We know this is a very traffic-sensitive racetrack, but I think, you know, the good ones are going to be the ones that can make passes.
22: These first two stages of the race, knowing you're in the race and knowing it's contingent upon your starting position, how aggressive can you be, especially in stage two when you are more likely to start in the middle of the pack?
23: Yeah, I mean, I think that, you have to plan for that, and you try to do the best you can to get as much as you can, but I think, you know, what happens in the middle of the pack on that first restart at the beginning of stage two will kind of set the tone for how aggressive everyone's going to be.
22: That is going to be fascinating to watch. That's Denny Hamlin. The Progressive colors are on his Toyota here this afternoon.
7: The driver starting on the outside of the front row is Brad Keselowski of Roush Fenway Keselowski Racing. Still looking for his first win here in 2026. Brad will make his 18th All-Star appearance today, and this could be the day that Brad takes home a checkered flag. He's with Chris Wilner of Carmel, Indiana.
24: And he starts this race in a good starting spot in the second position. Brad, you've won here at Dover back in 2012, but yet to win an All-Star race. I'm sure you're tired of hearing of it. How is the race car? Can you get one done today?
25: Yeah, you know, I'm really excited about our qualifying effort. To qualify second was great for our team, and to be up front, wish we had the pole like we did last year, but looking forward to the race. You know, this is going to be a tough race. You got that segment too. I feel like we're going to have a lot of chaos there. Got to survive that and then be there at the end.
24: How's the race car in traffic? Knowing with the invert, if you finish up toward the front segment two, you'll be in mid-pack. So where's the maneuverability of your Ford Mustang?
25: I think everybody's not very good in traffic. It's just a matter of some are just a little better than others. You got to make the right moves on them restarts.
24: That's Brad Keselowski going to start second here in the opening part of the All-Star race.
7: The driver showing some speed yesterday here at the Monster Mile was Eric Jones of Legacy Motor Club. Eric is making his fifth appearance in the All-Star race. He is going to have to race his way forward. He's with Steve Post. Backtracks up.
22: Yeah, great qualifying run for Erik Jones, and he is the front runner of those drivers that does need to race his way in during these first 275 lap segments here at the beginning of the race. So, Erik, what is your approach? I mean, we all understand the math and everything. You got a good starting spot. What's your approach for these first two segments?
0: Well, I did the first one just starting so far up. I mean, hopefully we can just stay top 5 or 10 and get a good first stage. And from there, I think we're in a pretty good spot to just, we can kind of finish wherever in stage 2, I hope, and be in. So, yeah, just proud of the effort. Advent Health Camry was fast yesterday on its lap. Pit crew did a good job, and just no mistakes got us a good spot. So, yeah, hopefully we can take advantage of it, get ourselves in, and have some fun in the race.
22: So much change, the racetrack, the race car, so many different things. What do you expect us to see as far as the racing here today?
0: Well, it's going to be slick. I mean, it's hot today compared to yesterday and Friday. So, I don't know. I hope we can move around and pass. You know, it looked like yesterday they could really move around and get the line moved up. Tires were a bit of a concern Friday, so hopefully some of that's cleaned up for today. But I don't know. There's a lot of variables that we're going to kind of have to guess on. And then the open guys have limited sets, too, as far as when cautions come out, when we put tires on, how much you try to save for the All-Star race. So there's a lot of questions, and it's either going to be really complicated or it's going to be really simple and go green, and we'll see soon.
22: We shall see what happens. I don't know. Variables and a lot of questions. That's been the theme of the weekend here at Dover.
7: Erik Jones will start on the inside of row 2. Noah Gregson starts 13th in this opening segment. He has won the fan vote the last 3 years, and it remains to be seen if he can make it a fourth. Let's get Noah's thoughts. Back to Chris.
24: And Mike, I'm sure he'd rather race his way in as he's talking to Ben Franklin, who's made an appearance here at the All-Star race. That's Thomas Edison. Excuse me. Oh, okay, good. I don't know. I don't know my historical figures. Anyways, you're the 3-time fan vote winner. Would you like to race your way in? How's the race car?
1: I would like to race my way in. That'd be really nice. But, you know, I think our MillerTech Ford is pretty good. We've run good here the last 2 years, so I'm pretty happy with that. But, yeah, looking forward to it, and hopefully we can get up there. I don't want to rely on the fan vote, but if I have to, I guess I'll take it.
24: All right, that's Noah Gregson's got the 4 chain around his neck as he gets introduced to the crowd.
7: As driver introductions continue, we count you down to the NASCAR All-Star Race.
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7: 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Darrell Waltrip, driving for Junior Johnson, picked up the checkered flag that day. 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
2: Christopher Bell looking to the outside of the Kyle Larson lap machine. He'll bypass him on the back straightaway. That should be all she wrote. Christopher Bell into turn three.
10: Christopher Bell exits turn number four, and Christopher Bell is $1 million richer. For the first time in his NASCAR Cup Series career, Christopher Bell is an all-star race winner.
28: Now, back to Mike Bagley.
7: That's how it sounded 1 year ago at North Wilkesboro Speedway. This year, if Christopher Bell would like to win his second NASCAR All-Star race, he'll have to do it with a different track, different circumstances, and a totally different format. 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Todd Gordon, the chief locksmith off this weekend, the locksmith pro temp Alex Hayden is here to provide us with these keys. Hey, Train, what do you got for us?
11: Oh, yeah, Alex the apprentice. the first thing, you know, I spent a lot of time, as we all did, in the Cup Series garage. The biggest thing I took away from that is understand the format of today's race. It's different than other all-star races, and know that your finishing position is going to be a factor in how you start the final 200 lap segment, knowing that after the opening 75 laps, top 26 will be inverted, and track position is going to be huge. We heard Denny Hamlin say that just a moment ago. So balance it. You want to go get all you can get, but you also have to understand your best combined numbers, lowest ones, that's what's going to give you the track position in the final 200 laps.
7: And that's the risk versus reward. You can try to be cute if you want and try to game the system, but there are barriers in place that if you try to get too cute, you could pay the penalty.
11: You can, and a couple of the crew chiefs actually brought that up and said, we're quite frankly not that smart. We just know we're going to go as hard as we can in segment one, let the chips fall where they may in segment two, and just hope our car's good enough we can drive to the front. The other one, that which brings us right to it, don't get cute, protect your race car. Aerodynamics come into play. They absolutely fly around this racetrack. And when you're already on edge, like we've seen them in practice and in qualifying, you wrinkle up a fender on your car, it can make it that much more difficult to drive around the monster mile. So protect your race car and leave yourself something to race with.
7: That is going to be something that always plays into key here at Dover.
11: The final thing, Mike, if and when you make it to the final 200 laps, know that there's $1 million out there. Simply put, go get it.
7: Two commas, not one, up for grabs today in this race. And that alone is enough to make everybody get up on the wheel. Alex, appreciate it. Driver intros continue trackside. Obviously, everybody will be mindful of what Alex just described. We'll chat with some more of the drivers as we get set to go here for the Monster Mile.
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7: The Coca-Cola countdown to green rolls on. 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
7: Welcome back to the Monster Mile. Pre-race introductions just getting buttoned up at the moment. Matter of fact, Brad Keselowski and his Roush Fenway Keselowski Racing team walking across the pier. And now Denny Hamlin, the pole sitter for today, with their progressive team looking like Flo with their white aprons and the like, being greeted with the adoration from the crowd here at the Monster Mile. Let's go back trackside, talk to some more drivers. Kyle Busch making his 20.

0: We had a solid effort regardless, and looking forward to the race today. So I'm hoping for big things out of our Lucas Oil Chevrolet. I think our car was pretty good in practice there, so we want to definitely make up some spots here, pass some guys, and then through the invert do the same thing and be able to start up front for that final segment.
1: You're 3 or 4 weeks into the relationship with Andy Street. Of course, you guys worked together in the fall of last year, but how important is this? You had a 90-minute practice session and a good run here today. How important is this for as you guys get ready for this summer stretch?
0: It's definitely important. You know, we got to come out here. There's some vastly different racetracks that are coming up on the schedule here quick, so we got to build that repertoire really fast and have that communication right out of the gate to be able to go fast here at all these places and get ourselves some more points and get ourselves in a position where we can make this chase.
1: Make the chase. I like the sounds of that, and so does Kyle Busch Nation as well. He'll start 11th here this afternoon.
2: Steve Post, it's going to be Ryan Preece's another attempt to get him in the All-Star race, the most recent winner of a non-points-paying event back at Bowman Gray in February. So, Ryan, got to race your way in. Start 26. What's the game plan, at least early on, to try to get some track position?
3: I guess there's only one way to go, right? And that's forward. So the Mohawk Northeast Ford Mustang Dark Horse, it was good in practice. It was good in qualifying. Just got a little loose in the apron, apparently touched the concrete and got a 10-second penalty. So we definitely got it in it. I feel pretty good about our chances. And what I will say, though,
2: yes,
3: I did enjoy the qualifying format, because it shook up the entire field. I mean, you look at it, there's guys that usually qualify, you know, 30th. There's guys that qualify in the middle of the pack, and the guys in the front of the pack that are in the back. So it's all shuffled, and definitely we're at a track that's really tough to pass, but I think we're going to have passing.
2: And I think you're going to have an opportunity to save some tires as well. What did you learn about your race car, and now it's going to be even hot and slicker?
3: Burn them up, bud. There's no time to save. You got to go forward. So, you know, hopefully, usually our long run is the strength, and hopefully that's the case again today.
2: All right, that's the Clash winner. Ryan Preece going to try to race his way in, Steve.
1: Ross Chastain going to start in position number 4, doing a photo shoot down here with some folks with all of his partners, and Ross will let him do this shot, and we'll jump in here and catch a word with him. Yeah, as we said, he starts in position number 4, so Ross, this All-Star race, what are we going to hear on the radio? What are we going to see in this race?
4: Well, first off, we've got some beautiful blue colors here for Busch Light and all around down here. So definitely, you know, some unknowns with this to have a break, knowing that we're going to have a non-competitive stop after the stages. But throughout the stages, you could pit if you wanted to. So I feel like 75 laps is a long time on these Goodyear Eagles. We'll go as long as, you know, hopefully we're not the one to have an issue if someone wears a tire out or something, and trying to, you know, make sure we stay cycled to the front. You know, starting up here, so we want to stay up here and pull the full invert. I'd love to start 26 in stage 2.
1: Wow, I've never heard that before. What would it mean for you to be an All-Star winner?
4: Well, it would mean that I couldn't skimp out on buying dinner anymore the rest of my life. I can promise you all my buddies back home, my family, would always stick me with the bill for the rest of time, which I'd be perfectly happy with.
1: That is good. He got in via the Coca-Cola 600 win last year. That's Ross Chastain.
5: 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His best finish in the All-Star Race, 3rd, a year ago in North Wilkesboro.
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5: Today's All-Star Race at Dover, Delaware is the first All-Star Race to be run in the daytime in the last 35 years. The last time we ran the All-Star Race under natural sunlight was in 1991 at Charlotte Motor Speedway. Davey Allison and Robert Yates Racing let everybody have it, dominated the race, and led wire to wire that day in Concord. From Dover Motor Speedway, this is the Motor Racing Network, the voice of NASCAR.

0: 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I'm your man, Charlie Eblen, the owner and founder of Singletree Barbecue, right here in Murfreesboro, Tennessee, 2805 Old Fort Parkway. 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
5: Welcome back to the Monster Mile. We are getting ready to turn them loose here. Segment one coming up in the three-segment NASCAR All-Star Race. Let's go back trackside, talk to some more drivers before they get buckled into their race cars. Ryan Blaney making his 10th All-Star appearance. He has won this race in the past. That win came 4 years ago at the Texas Motor Speedway. Back trackside to Chris.
6: And Mikey's going to have his work cut out for him early, starting 28th. Ryan, I know the speed of the starting position not indicative of the speed of this race car due to some pit road issues yesterday, but what is the game plan now to get early track position, get yourself back in contention to get a good starting spot for that final stage?
7: Yeah, just try to make up as much ground as we can early. You know, I think the track's going to be pretty wide, so that's a positive. It's warm. Yesterday's race, they got really wide, so I think that's going to be in play for us too, so hopefully we can utilize that and pick up some spots to help us out for the next one, you know, with the average. So we'll see. I thought our car was pretty good in practice. So we'll see, and try to figure out how to set it up for the last run of the race. And but it'll be a fun day. Like I said, the weather being hot today, I think is best conditions for a place like this and track getting wide. And hopefully we work our way forward.
6: This track's going to be slick, and you mentioned going wide. Were we surprised maybe that the trucks and the O'Reilly cars got that high? And do you think the Cup cars may have an opportunity to do that as well?
7: Yeah, I think that resin definitely helped it. You know, and I think with it being even hotter today, you know, you're going to kind of get the rubber pancaking down on the surface, especially on the bottom. So I think that just naturally opens it up. And that resin, I hope, you know, just makes it a little bit easier to find grip as you continue to move up and find clean air and grip on the racetrack. So I was a little surprised, I'd say, that yesterday's race they got as high as they did. Like 17 was against the fence, which is great to see. So yeah, I think our cars will be up there as well. And that's always a fun day when we can use the whole racetrack.
6: And we'll see what happens. Ryan Blaney has the bright yellow Menards colors on his Ford Mustang, going to start in the 28th position, Steve.
8: Chris, it's such a storied history when this Hendrick number 24 car comes to the first state of Delaware. Goes way back to the DuPont days, of course, Exalta, now what was DuPont, and they have got the color of the year, which is Solar Bloom on the race car. This car is beautiful, William. What does it mean, though, to you to be in this first state? It's such an important state to one of the primary sponsors of your race team.
9: Yeah, it's huge. I didn't think about that, but Jeff won a race here. I think it was in 2014. The car looked really similar to this, so yeah, I remember watching that race on TV. So yeah, it would be cool. This is obviously a special race to Exalta and just being close by their headquarters. So would be really cool to win.
8: How good's your race car?
9: Good. Yeah, I think we had a good practice. I felt like when the track rubbered in, I thought I was pretty competitive. So yeah, just kind of wait, be patient till the track rubbers in and start to go from there.
8: We'll see what happens with it. He starts in position number 6. That's William Byron. Chris?
6: Well, Front Row Motorsports had a day yesterday with Zane Smith's pit crew winning the Mechanics Wear Challenge. They picked up the $100,000. So I know, Zane, as you start a little bit deeper in this race qualifying-wise, the pit crew has to wake up today feeling like $100,000. What do you think about this race car and moving yourself forward to try to race your way in?
10: Yeah, you know, I love this place for one, and you know, our very last adjustment in practice, we made our car a lot better, and that made me exciting to go race it. So yeah, you know, and yesterday watching how wide the track got, that was super exciting. So yeah, hopefully we have some more of that, and we could get some passing done, and yeah, just get inside this top 26 and move forward, and hopefully catch that invert and find ourselves in the All-Star.
6: All right, that's Zane Smith going to try to race his way into his first All-Star race. Steve Post.
8: Christopher Bell down here going to start in the seventh spot. Christopher, when we look at the first part of this race, what are you conscious of? What are you going to be thinking about in the opening segment of this race?
11: I don't know. It seems pretty self-explanatory. You're just going to try and get the best finish that you can out of it. Nobody knows how this invert's going to work. And, you know, you could... I don't know. It seems like you might be a little bit better off finishing 10th to 12th, but if my car is really strong, it's going to be hard to give up those points. So 75 laps is a long way to go. If it stays green, we'll see what happens. But I don't think anybody really knows what to expect.
8: I think Christopher Bell just summed everything up that we've been dealing with here. I'm not sure anybody knows what we're going to see, and it's all the fixings for a fun afternoon here at the Monster Mile.
12: But it's also been a very entertaining process to hear the overthinking going on in the NASCAR Cup Series garage this morning. And even out on the starting grid, we'll see how all this shakes out here in just a few moments. The Coca-Cola countdown to green rolls on. The green flag now just 22 minutes away. 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Grab a Coke and enjoy the race.
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45: Brad Keselowski, Rochester Hills, Michigan.
4: And starting on the pole.
46: Denny Hamlin, Chesterfield, Virginia.
4: And that's the starting lineup for the NASCAR All-Star Race.
12: All of those All-Stars have been introduced to the crowd here at the Monster Mile. They have made their way to their race cars. Pre-race ceremonies are coming up. So while the field is set for the first segment, which will be 75 laps, at the end of that 75 lapper, the field will be inverted, and then there will be another 75 lap sprint. After the first two segments are concluded and completed, they will take the results of segments 1 and 2, combine them. The lowest score will start on the pole for segment 3, cascading all the way down, and a total of 26 drivers will start the final segment. The final starting position will be the fan vote that will be announced after segment number 2. So with all that said, the format's in place. The cars have been qualified yesterday. It was obviously Denny Hamlin that was the quickest, but Zane Smith and his Front Row Motorsports team won the Mechanic Square Pit Crew Challenge. They walked away with bragging rights and a $100,000 payday. That's in the rear view. All eyes right now are on this 1 mile swath of concrete in the Kent County region of Delaware. We get ready for the first ever All-Star Race at the Monster Mile. Everybody waiting with great anticipation to see how this is going to unfold. Let's go trackside right now for pre-race ceremonies.
47: Please rise if you are able. 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
48: Shall we pray? Almighty God, we thank you for this great country, the United States of America. We thank you for our government. We thank you for our military. We thank you for our first responders. We thank you for NASCAR. And lastly, we thank you for our Lord and Savior, Jesus Christ, who died for our sins. Amen.
47: Here to perform our national anthem, please welcome the United States Army Fife and Drum Corps from the 3rd U.S. Infantry Regiment, the Old Guard.

0: with a C-17 from the 436th Airlift Wing of Dover Air Force Base passing over us as we speak. We are set to go for the 2026 renewal of the NASCAR All-Star Race.
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3: 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Round and round and round they go. 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
2: 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Ryan Blaney with a charge. Checkered flag is out. Ryan Blaney wins.
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0: Welcome back to the Monster Mile, Dover Motor Speedway in Dover, Delaware. Motor Racing Network here with you as we're about to provide you with coverage of the 2026 renewal of the NASCAR All-Star Race. Mike Bagley here alongside Alex Hayden. We've had a lot of time to spend around this racetrack. Alex, whether it be inside of the gates or outside of the gates, it's quite the magical atmosphere that we have here at the Monster Mile this weekend.
13: It's all-star feel, and it's almost like a state fair carnival that's going on out here on the Midway. Anything from live seals in pools to stingrays to the beach that's been set up out here. Sand directly brought in from Rehoboth Beach, Delaware. The atmosphere has been electric all weekend long here. Great crowd on hand Friday for the NASCAR Craftsman Truck Series race. Certainly yesterday for the O'Reilly Auto Parts Series, and the Mechanics Wear Pit Crew Challenge. But today, Mike, fans have gathered here at Dover. They're ready to witness some history here, to have the All-Star Race in the first state of Delaware.
0: Fun fact, Kyle Busch won the NASCAR Craftsman Truck Series EcoSave 200 on Friday. Then yesterday, Corey Day won the NASCAR O'Reilly Auto Parts Series Bet Rivers 200. The fun fact, both winning efforts had HendrickCars.com on their race cars and race trucks, and there is a HendrickCars.com livery in this field today.
13: And that's Kyle Larson as he gets set to go racing here in the All-Star Race. And yeah, you got to think he's got to be considered one of the favorites. Now, he is starting deeper in the field here for this opening 75 lapper. He's starting 29th, but that's not because they didn't have speed in the race car, simply because they had penalties with speeding on the pit lane, among other things. You got 10-second penalties put on you. So he had 20 seconds of penalties added to his time, which has got him starting deep.
0: Yeah, and he's going to have a lot of work to make up. As trackside right now, they have cleared pit road. We are getting ready for the command. The drivers already buckled into their race cars for what will be a 75-lap segment one. That C-17 that we mentioned earlier flying over the racetrack right now. Alex, we are just north of Dover Air Force Base, a very important part of the United States military. This is one of the key supply chain bases that keeps our foreign efforts supplied with what they need. This is also where the fallen come back to be processed before being sent home to their families. And this Dover Air Force Base not only means a lot to the state of Delaware, but to this region in general.
13: Yeah, and that's just simply part of the backbone of why this is such a patriotic area. Not only the first state of the United States, but with all that they have going on, it really is truly patriotic. Now, it's time to get the All-Star Race going. Let's go trackside for the command.
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0: From Dover Motor Speedway, this is the Motor Racing Network, the voice of NASCAR.
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13: Motor Racing Network is live at Dover Motor Speedway for the NASCAR All-Star Race. My name is Alex Hayden. Alongside is Mike Bagley. We're in the broadcast booth high atop the start-finish line. Steve Post and Chris Wilner up and down the pit lane. And as the field works onto the racetrack, we want to welcome to the broadcast, calling the action force in the turns, the anchor of the Performance Racing Network, working with us again this weekend from Fort Worth, Texas, Brad Gilley.
3: Thank you very much, Alex Hayden. I have an amazing view here of the Monster Mile. Call it an end zone view. I'm high up in turn number three, section 143, all the way at the top of the grandstands as the field is going underneath me right now under pace laps. I can see the entirety of this one-mile concrete oval. And the one thing that I noticed the most, all the rubber that was laid down on the track from yesterday's O'Reilly Auto Parts Series race, well, a lot of it is still there. This is not just a clean, bare racetrack. And when we hear drivers talking in the pre-race show to both Steve and Chris about how they expect it to get wide fast, I think that's going to happen today. Watching them come down the back straightaway, which is banked at 9 degrees and then hit the 24 degrees of banking in the turns, 24 degrees that they drop into. Like drivers say, it's like jumping off of a two-story building. You can already get a sense of the intensity that we're going to have here today. And watching them hit the front straightaway, Alex, Mike, I think we're going to have a good one here today.
22: We are going to have a dandy. This track is so fast and so narrow. If you hit one wall, you're bound in a determined to hit another, adding to the legacy that is the Monster Mile.

struggle for the toddler. And now the oldest daughter, who looks to be about 9 or 10, has secured herself a booster seat. Dad zips the bag closed, and they're off. But looks like Mom doesn't realize the coffee cup is still on the roof of the car. And there it goes!

0: USA.gov.
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9: Mike, we've talked about the Mechanics Wear Pit Crew Champions. I want to spotlight them by name. Michael Loria, Adam Riley, Jaron Davis, Nate McBride, Ray Hernandez. This is Zane Smith's team from Front Row Motorsports. They won the Mechanics Wear Pit Crew Challenge. Not only did they win the money, but that also gave them first pit box selection. Ryan Burgundy, the crew chief on this team, has chosen this first pit box here at the exit of pit road. Chris Wilner.
10: Well, it's been a difficult weekend, Steve, for Daniel Suarez and Aspire Motorsports team, specifically the 7 car. Tire carrier Donovan Williams on Friday was hit by a runaway pit cart getting prepared for the Truck Series race. He had to be sent to the hospital and was sent home on Friday night and is reportedly to be doing well. So they lost their tire carrier and will have a replacement in Andrew Eagleson. Now, on Saturday, after qualifying, right after the pit stop, Daniel Suarez lost his right front tire, hit the wall after completing his lap. And talking to Ryan Sparks, the crew chief, he said the wheel was installed as far as the lug nut, but it was installed improperly to where the tire was askew and the chassis just ripped the right front off the car once he got out of the throttle. They spent all the way till about 9 p.m. last night getting a backup car ready, and then 7 a.m. this morning, they were back trying to get through tech as they did so around 10 a.m. So he'll start at the rear of the field, but Daniel Suarez, a lot of work to do, but what a comeback story if he can race his way into a 7th All-Star Final.
3: Those are the stories and updates on personnel from pit road. The field is halfway down the back straightaway. The pace car will come to pit road, and when the green flag flies, it will be a 75-lap segment one. Here's Denny Hamlin. He has opted to start on the outside with Brad Keselowski on the inside. Pace car is inching away, now speeding away from the field. It hits pit road. And for the start of the 2026 NASCAR All-Star Race, here's Alex Hayden of Goldsboro, North Carolina.
11: Field works its way through turn number four. Fox broadcaster and former Motor Racing Network anchor Mike Joy is on the flag stand, set to put the green flag in the air.

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6: Back at Dover Motor Speedway, a hard crash at the beginning of lap two of the NASCAR All-Star Race has put us under the red flag. Several cars have been involved, including Ryan Blaney, also Kyle Larson, Chase Elliott, Cole Custer. It looked to be Todd Gilliland, but Alex, the one with the most damage is Ryan Preece at the bottom of turn two.
7: He got turned right at the entrance to the 24 degrees of banking of turn number one, went backwards into the outside safer barrier, and absolute sledgehammer shot, came back down across the racetrack. The fuel cell then ignited. That car burned for quite a while. Ryan Preece was able to immediately drop the window net, climb out of the car under his own power. Safety officials are already on the scene. But Mike, they were three wide racing off of turn number four and down the front straightaway when things just, well, everybody fighting for the same piece of real estate, and it got ugly in a hurry.
6: Cars began bouncing off each other with John Hunter Nemechek involved. You had Daniel Suarez is in that as well. We'll have to get the full roster and do a roll call of all that were involved, but over a dozen cars, and a lot of those cars were already qualified for segment three in the main event. This is going to provide a very interesting wrinkle with having just completed the first lap. Again, red flag is out from Dover Motor Speedway. This is the Motor Racing Network, the voice of NASCAR.
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6: Welcome back to Dover Motor Speedway. A hard crash on lap two of the All-Star Race has put us under the red flag. Alex, of all those that were involved, which were Kyle Larson, Daniel Suarez, Chase Elliott, Ryan Blaney, Todd Gilliland, Cole Custer, John Hunter Nemechek, Ryan Preece, and Michael McDowell. It's the Preece car that has incurred the worst damage.
7: Yeah, with the fire involved as well, but heavy, heavy damage to the back end of that race car. And again, Ryan Preece did climb out of the car as it was burning and walked away under his own power, and that is the best news. Now, Mike, there's a couple of factors here. This is the All-Star Race. There's a lot of in play here. Some of the drivers you mentioned are already locked into the All-Star Race. However, if you cannot compete because of a damaged race car, then outside drivers who aren't already qualified can still have a chance to make it to the main event. Brian Blaney's already taken his car to the garage area. We know he's an all-star. Kyle Larson's got heavy damage on his car. Chase Elliott's got that black and blue prime Chevrolet on the pit lane. He's got some wrinkles up and down the side of that car as well. There's a lot that's going into this, and each of these three segments are treated as individual races. So even though you may not be able to finish this race and you'll be multiple laps down, if you can get back out there and run the second 75 lap segment, you get back and start just like everybody else on the lead lap. So there's an awful lot of work that's going to have to take place for some of these teams right off the bat.
6: As Alex mentioned, Chase Elliott in his prime Chevrolet is on pit road in a pit stall. Kyle Larson and Todd Gilliland's cars are on the pit lane, but they are considerably well away from their pit boxes and on the actual pitting lane and not in a pit box. They have brought their cars to a halt there. Steve Post, these teams cannot work on their cars under the red flag. What is the prime team of Chase Elliott doing right now, trying to get an idea of where their damage is?
13: They're doing everything but work on the car, and this is looking up under the car, taking a look around just to get an assessment of what they see. They cannot even touch the car, and so they are just putting a plan in place, radioing up to crew chief Alan Gustafson and telling him what they're seeing so that they have a plan. The plan could be to fix the car if it's minimal damage, to fix the car here on pit road. If there's something more significant, and you guys have laid out the rules, the protocol here, they might take the car back to the garage area because they would start segment two on the lead lap. So right now it's just giving the car a good look over all the way around, and I think they've got a pretty good plan as to what they want to do with this car once the yellow flag is back displayed.
7: Yeah, until then, red flag is out. Everybody has to simply sit and survey as the All-Star race is off to a halting start.
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17: Side by side into Juan Zilich. Trying to get the advantage up high. Puts the squeeze on Eric Almirola. Connor Zilich by half a car length off turn two.
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7: Under the red flag on our second lap of the opening segment of the 2026 All-Star Race, Brad Keselowski jumped out to the lead. He's being scored the leader here as we sit idle under the red flag from Dover Motor Speedway. This is the Motor Racing Network, the voice of NASCAR.
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6: We are under the red flag here in the NASCAR All-Star Race. A ferocious crash off the end of the front straightaway going into turn number one. Cars began to crash and collide into each other. Ryan Preece, the worst for wear out of all of this. Ryan got turned towards the bottom of turn one, and when that car spun around, it began to accelerate and backing up and into the outside wall, then exploding into flame. Let's hear from Ryan Preece right now with Chris.
24: And the good news is he's out of the care center. The bad news, his trip to attempt to try to make the All-Star race is over before it started. Well, what happened from your vantage point?
25: Well,
0: I mean, to be honest with you, I haven't seen a replay, but I saw Carson go top of three into turn one, and so I tried to follow him in three and four, and wasn't able to carry the momentum that I had going in. Got a little tight, slowed down. I thought I was going to be able to clear him by the time we got to turn one, and obviously I didn't. So that's my fault. Sorry for whoever got caught up in that one, and we'll just we're going to move on to the Coke 600 next week.
24: Are you expecting to go three wide that early and then kind of be some of those guys be that aggressive that early?
0: Usually I wouldn't want to be that aggressive that early, but you know, given the stakes that we're all involved, you still got to finish the race. So that's part of my problem today. But you know, the way qualifying is, it shuffled the field up so much that you just felt that pressure to go forward. And you know, here for the first lap, you can make the middle of the top work, but it's pretty crucial to get down at that point. So let's try to force an issue, I guess. I got to see the replay and analyze what I did wrong.
24: Glad you're okay. That's Ryan Preece. A tough early ending here in the All-Star race.
7: Yeah, it is. You mentioned the way the qualifying was and how it shuffled things up. After qualifying yesterday, you did three laps, including a green flag four-tire change pit stop down there, and you take the time. If there were penalties involved, because all pit road penalties were in play, you had 10-second add-ons to your overall time. So you had a mix of cars from the front to the middle of the back that weren't necessarily the slower cars. They were fast race cars, but by penalty, had to start further back, and everybody was trying to work their way to the front in the opening couple of laps.
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7: Cleanup continuing down in turn number one. A host of AMR safety trucks down there, an Elgin sweeper as well. Shouldn't be all that much longer before we can lift the red flag and put us back under the caution. From Dover Motor Speedway, this is the Motor Racing Network, the voice of NASCAR.
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25: 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The game.
7: Sight in turn number one, Mike, just about wrapped up. Only one more pickup truck over there doing a final inspection of the racing surface. We should be able to get back under the caution soon.
6: And the wreckers have pulled out of turn number four to basically be behind the field when they give the command to go and put the yellow back out. They obviously will be in position should anyone need a push. Let's hear from Ryan Blaney.
24: Yeah, Ryan Blaney's out of the care center. And Ryan, you're just in the middle of the chaos on lap number two. What happened?
27: Yeah, I'm not sure. They were three wide in front of me, and it looked like someone got kind of pinched and squeezed and turned up the racetrack. And honestly, I thought I had the main wreck missed. And then I think there was more underneath me that happened, and I got caught up at this kind of the second wreck. But, yeah, shame. Made it a lap and a quarter, and who knows? I mean, maybe we'll be able to fix it to get in the final segment, but got a lot of work to do to try to do that.
24: Appreciate your time. That's Ryan Blaney. He's going to head back to the garage. He mentioned trying to get it fixed. Jonathan Astor and the crew were hightailing it back to the garage when the car was there and Ryan was taken to the care center. Left front is main concern for the Blaney machine. We'll see how much time they have to fix that and hopefully get Ryan into the final segment.
7: Yeah, the red flag has been lifted and the caution is out. It's presented by Hardee's. Buckle up, NASCAR fans. 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
6: 13 minutes and 19 seconds under the red flag. And the yellow was just put out, as Alex mentioned. And the field now begins to work around the racetrack. But more importantly, crews begin to work on race cars. Chase Elliott's car is on pit road. Todd Gilliland just took his to the garage. But Kyle Larson is in front of Steve Post. Posty, what's going on there with the five car?
3: Yeah, Kyle Larson has just brought his car into the attention of the crew down here, and they're going to take this car back to the garage area. Right side damage, it looks like some issues with the control arm on the right rear of it is at least one of the verbal communications I heard. Cliff Daniels described this during the red flag period. If it's reasonable, we'll fix it back in the garage area. And Alex and Micah, you guys know how this sport works. This is fix the car to go out and race in the final stage, but there is also an element of fixing the car so later in the year we know some protocols to do. It is so important to have all the protocols down, even on a bad day, if you're in the championship hunt, to come out and get a few valuable points.
7: Yeah, and you don't want to have to be in that scenario come chase time in those final 10 races, but it's nice to have something under your belt experience-wise if that scenario pops back up later on in the season. You know, Ryan Blaney made mention that the guys are going to look at it, try to get it fixed to get out for the final segment. Three drivers are already locked into the All-Star race that were in that crash, and Chase Elliott, Ryan Blaney, and Kyle Larson. So they can, in fact, repair these race cars and still be able to race in the main 200 lap.
6: They obviously will start at the very tail end of the field, but there is that possibility that they could race in segment three. Daniel Suarez is on pit road. John Hunter Nemechek, Michael McDowell on the pit lane. Let's check in on Daniel Suarez's stop.
24: And Mike, he just pulled away from us here on pit road. The main concern was the left rear had a potential rub. It was caved in just a little bit on the quarter panel, so the crew pulled that out. But Ryan Sparks, the crew chief, remember, this is a backup car, so they have no other options. He said, otherwise, it looks pretty good. There's some cosmetic damage on the door on the left side of that Spire Motorsports Chevy, but they feel like it's okay. Just pulled out the left rear quarter panel, so escaped major disaster for Daniel Suarez.
7: Backup car, because yesterday in qualifying, they had a loose right front, and the brake caliper on the inside on the right front was wearing the Goodyear inside shoulder down, cut that tire down and sent him with a right front quarter up into the turn number one wall, forcing him to a backup car.
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6: Ryan Blaney goes all the way from the bottom to the top to the bottom. Now back to the top. He'll clear Chase Elliott.
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7: In the air, and we're racing the All-Star race again as they head to turn number 2.
6: This time, Denny Hamlin gets a much better start than he did on the initial start of the race. Still gives up that lead, however, to Brad Keselowski, who restarted on the bottom. William Byron, Ross Chastain will follow Hamlin.
15: They are the top 4. Bubba Wallace rounding out the top 5. Further back, a side-by-side battle between Tyler Reddick and Christopher Bell. Those two Toyota teammates wrestle for position number 7.
6: Christopher Bell on the inside of that battle. Tyler Reddick is on the outside. He'll try and carry momentum off the top side. He is successful at doing that. Now Ty Gibbs takes the measure of his teammate Christopher Bell. He'll draw to his inside as they work their way off 4.
7: Yeah, they race hard there as we're finally getting some green flag laps under our belt here after a hard crash on lap number 2. Everybody's searching for real estate, and as expected, Brad, everybody dives for the bottom of the racetrack.
6: Right now, the bottom is working, but guess what? Joey Logano just shoved Ty Gibbs up to the high side, and he made that work for him. Logano now door-to-door with the number 54 Toyota of Gibbs as they work their way through 3.
15: That's the side-by-side battle for 9th. Logano will slide through on the bottom of the racetrack. Ty Gibbs falls to 10th, behind them for 12th. Side-by-side action there. Here's Austin Cindric rooting his way to the inside of Chase Briscoe.
6: Austin Cindric, the Freightliner colors on that Ford Mustang Dark Horse, and he will stay side-by-side with Briscoe. Briscoe carries a lot of momentum off the high side of turn number 2. They go into 3. They stay door-to-door.
7: Wheel-to-wheel through turn number 4 as well. It's Cindric digging hard down to the bottom of the racetrack. A little bit of a slip-up for Cindric. He's going to roll out of the throttle. Chase Briscoe will grab that position and settle back in line and now go to work on Kyle Busch.
6: Chase Briscoe now tries to go to the inside of Kyle Busch. He took turn 2 way high in that Lucas Oil Chevrolet. Kyle Busch made that work for him, however. He's driven to the back bumper of Ty Gibbs.
15: Starting to see some drivers venture out in the second and third lanes. One of those is Tyler Reddick, and it's going to pay him some dividends. Again, Reddick will go topside as he tries to get that Toyota Camry closer to the front of the field.
6: Tyler Reddick hoping to take away a spot from Eric Jones. Eric Jones comes off a 2 very low, but Reddick still able to duck to the inside. He will actually clear him and make the pass as they go to 3.
7: Made it look easy going into the corner did Tyler Reddick. Now, Chase Elliott was involved in that lap 2 crash. Spent some time on the pit lane getting that car repaired. He's back on the racetrack. Is Elliott running towards the tail end of the field has just passed John Hunter Nemechek. Chase Elliott is still on the lead lap, so that's good news if you're an Elliott fan. Meanwhile, Mike up off of turn number 4. Leaders begin to encounter some lap traffic.
15: Denny Hamlin comes off the corner. He has Brad Keselowski, the race leader, right in front of him. Both those have passed the lap car of Daniel Suarez. William Byron will now try to do the same.
6: Denny Hamlin takes the middle groove off of turn number 2. He now ducks underneath Brad Keselowski. He'll try and get a fender on his quarter panel. Keselowski, however, will fight in the middle groove.
7: Keselowski washes wide off turn number 4. Here's Denny Hamlin to his inside. Close quarters racing up off of turn 4. Hamlin barely cracked the throttle, and that's just enough for Brad Keselowski.
6: Brad Keselowski able to drive across the nose of Denny Hamlin, put a little bit of real estate in between the two of them. Hamlin's progressive Toyota, however, will come right back as he charges in turn number 3.
15: Good battle for the lead at lap 15 of the opening segment of the NASCAR All-Star Race. This opening segment, 75 laps in duration. Denny Hamlin winding it up, firing it into the bottom of 1, now letting it swing wide before they get to turn 2.
6: Denny Hamlin off the middle groove of the racetrack will now duck to the inside on the back straightaway. Keselowski throws a little bit of a block into turn number 3. Hamlin looks low again.

0: This time into turn number one, they are side by side. It's a dead heat for the lead.
1: Door to door coming off of turn number two. Keselowski, the momentum on the high side. Hamlin will stay right next to him as they race back into turn number three. This time, Hamlin buries it in deep. A little bit of an advantage as they go to four.
2: By half a car length, Denny Hamlin up off of turn number four. Can't quite clear Keselowski. Keeps his foot in the door, top side. They stay side by side to turn one.
1: They're fighting like it's already for the $1 million top prize here, and Keselowski will have to give that up. Denny Hamlin will take the lead here in the opening segment of the All-Star Race. He will now run right in front of Brad Keselowski as they go to three. William Byron in tow in third.
0: So Denny Hamlin will come to the line. He'll lead his third lap in the opening segment. One driver that's on the move, Alex, is Kyle Busch. He has made the pass around Chase Briscoe. He has gotten around Ty Gibbs. And right now, Alex, he's closing in on Joey Logano.
2: Yeah, he's in the top 10 right now as he works to the outside of the lap car of Daniel Suarez. Kyle Busch won the Craftsman Truck Series race EcoSave 200 here Friday, so he's got a little momentum on his side already, Mike, and this track is one that's been awfully good to Kyle Busch in his career.
0: Just watching the lanes that he's using, he'll start from the low side of three, let it swing up about midway up the banking, gets a good run off the corners. Now a corner entry, he'll swing to the high side again, full court press on Logano in turn two.
1: Kyle Busch will now get a fender on the right rear quarter panel of Joey Logano. They go door to door midway down the back straightaway. Busch heads into turn number three. Not quite enough yet to clear Logano.
2: Logano right on the bottom of the track just doesn't have enough grip down there. Kyle Busch around the top side takes his blue, red, and white Chevrolet to the number nine spot, and he's got about eight car lengths or so to catch Christopher Bell.
1: In fact, Joey Logano, who Kyle Busch just passed, might be backsliding just a little bit. Watching Chase Briscoe now draw to his inside. Up in front of them, Christopher Bell trying to take away a spot from Eric Jones.
0: Christopher Bell will pull to the inside. He'll challenge Eric Jones for the seventh position. Both those drivers cross the start finish line one car length apart, with Bell opting to open up the inside lane.
1: Christopher Bell, last year's All-Star winner, wants to make something big happen here in this first segment. As the two of them are racing, Eric Jones has now driven up to the back bumper of another Toyota. That's five-time winner this year, Tyler Reddick.
2: Tyler Reddick drifts wide up off of turn number four, but he'll manage to hang on to that position.
0: While we have a moment, let's tell you where your favorite driver's running, presented by Straight Talk Wireless. 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
2: Denny Hamlin has gotten the lead and has driven away from what is a fantastic battle for second. Currently, Brad Keselowski holds the number two spot. William Byron is knocking on the door in third. Ross Chastain goes fourth. Bubba Wallace is fifth, and Tyler Reddick is sixth. Eric Jones is seventh. Christopher Bell goes eighth. Ninth is Kyle Busch, and Joey Logano is 10th.
0: Running 11th right now is Chase Briscoe. 12th is Ty Gibbs. 13th is Austin Cindric. 14th is Alex Bowman. And 15th is Carson Hocevar. 16th is Noah Gregson. Austin Dillon is 17th. Ricky Stenhouse Jr. is 18th. Connor Zillich is 19th. And Josh Berry is 20th.
2: 21st is Ty Dillon. 22nd, Riley Herbst. Michael McDowell's 23rd. Shane Van Gisbergen is 24th. 25th is Chase Elliott. A.J. Allmendinger is 26th. Chris Buescher, 27th. John Hunter Nemechek is 28th. Zane Smith, 29th. And the last car on the lead lap. And 30th is Cody Ware.
0: Daniel Suarez is 31st. Ryan Blaney is 32nd. 33rd is Kyle Larson. Todd Gilliland, 34th. Ryan Preece, 35th. Cole Custer is 36th. A total of five drivers behind the wall. Blaney, Larson, Gilliland, Preece, and Custer.
2: 27 laps go on the board of this opening segment of the All-Star Race, which is 75 laps in duration.
3: How does Chase Briscoe win? With the hands of his pit crew changing four tires in under 9 seconds. The voice of his spotter carving a path through the pack. His race engineer, systems engineer, all working tirelessly to shave off a tenth of a second. With his team at Toyota, his crew chief, his fans, his family, it's all of this all at once at 200 miles per hour. From the moment Chase joined Toyota to the moment he ends up in victory lane. So how does Chase Briscoe win? In summary, not alone. Toyota Racing. Your race, your story. NASCAR is a registered trademark of the National Association for Stock Car Auto Racing, LLC.
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1: Lap 2 crash took out quite a few drivers. One of them, Chris Wilner, is Kyle Larson.
2: And Kyle Larson is out of the care center. Kyle, when you got to look at the damage, is it fixable for the third segment?
3: I guess we're going to try to, so I don't know what. Yeah, for some reason, I guess we are. So we'll hang out and see if we can pull off something crazy, I guess. So, that sucked, but, that's what happens when you screw yourself yesterday.
2: Appreciate it. Kyle Larson going to go back to the garage and walk with and talk with the crew to try to get that race car fixed for segment 3.
4: Kyle Larson trying to win his fourth NASCAR All-Star race. From Dover Motor Speedway, this is the Motor Racing Network, the voice of NASCAR.
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1: Denny Hamlin has a healthy 4.3 second lead over second place William Byron. Brad Keselowski falling back to third. A challenge and change for the number four spot last time by. Bubba Wallace has gone to fourth. And Ross Chastain's fallen in line in position number five.
4: One driver that is on the move, and that is Kyle Busch, Brad Gilley. He's got the bullseye on the back bumper of Eric Jones as we speak.
12: He sure does. He went topside in turn number two. He's going to do the same. Damon 3 and 4. Eric Jones dove to the bottom. Kyle Busch will take the second groove.
1: Go up there just to see if he can make that work on Eric Jones. Jones leaves topside wide open on the front straightaway. Kyle Busch will happily oblige in turn 1.
12: As they come into turn number 2, Kyle Busch has the advantage. Eric Jones is not going to give up the spot easily, though. He'll have to when they hit the back straightaway. Move Kyle Busch up one more spot as he continues to march through the field.
4: Kyle Busch will take that car off the end of the back straightaway. He'll go up to lane 3. Of the racetrack. Alex, this track has widened out. We've seen a couple of drivers even go up into the fourth lane. AJ Allmendinger being one, Riley Herbst another. Seems like that the track is wide enough where these drivers have enough options to get their job done.
1: Yeah, Mike, and it's much warmer today than what it was on Friday when we had NASCAR Cup Series practice and yesterday when they qualified as well. So why don't we bring Steve Post and Chris Wilner into the conversation. In practice, even though it was 90 minutes post, man, nobody went 75 consecutive laps unpracticed, and that's what they're going to have to do here today.
13: Yeah, and there is a question mark on whether we can do that with the tire wear. There's two things involved here. There's two things at play. There's tire wear, which is the actual wear of the rubber on the tire, and there's fall off of speed. The fall off of speed, the tire degradation, if you will, is about a second over the run that they've done on up until Friday afternoon. The tire wear is a question mark. I had some crew chiefs say it'll be no problem going 75 laps. I had other crew chiefs with a lot of concern about it. Now, you mentioned the temperature. This heat is going to put rubber down on the racetrack. Rubber down on the racetrack generally provides better tire wear. So stay tuned. Like so many things this weekend, I don't know is the answer. Haven't got a real sense of listening to anybody just yet as we're still working through this first segment of the race. Chris Wilner, what are you hearing on this?
2: Like what you were talking about, Steve, it is that tire wear with the track being hot, slick, and a lot of rubber starting to accumulate on the racetrack. Just listening in to race leader Denny Hamlin, still really tight mid-center on Max Lowe. They're trying to tell him to not abuse the right front tire, trying to put more wheel into it, because when the car is tight, it pushes the nose up the racetrack. You have to put more wheel into it, and they're abusing the tires. So I think a lot of crew chiefs are taking note about the race car turning to the tight side, meaning they're going to use a lot more tire to get around this racetrack and thus wear it out even more. So, like you guys said, nobody went 75 laps. I think the max somebody did about maybe 40 to 45 laps on a set of tires. And we're getting dangerously close to that threshold now.
4: Bubba Wallace has just taken the third spot away from Brad Keselowski. Bubba is now 7.5 seconds behind Denny Hamlin, who leads. Denny's in the middle of turns 3 and 4. Willie B was in the middle of the backstretch, and Bubba was just coming off turn 2. That's how far the top three are spread out, with 33 laps to go in this opening segment.
1: There are some drivers continuing to get after it in the back half of the top 10. As a matter of fact, Joey Logano and Chase Briscoe are really working hard past start-finish line. Eric Jones is just in front of them. Three cars racing hard in turn 2.
12: Alex, I think Chase Briscoe has to be a little annoyed by Joey Logano right now. He has been fighting for that spot to try and get in the top 10. Lap after lap, Logano just continues to deny him.
4: And with all of that Brad described, it's allowed Ty Gibbs to join in and potentially make that a three-driver fight. Austin Cindric hovering there as well. Let's follow that battle as they race for the 10th spot in turn 2.
12: Joey Logano now coming off of turn number 2. Behind them, probably the closest battle was Austin Cindric. He drove up to the back bumper of Ty Gibbs, had to back it off. Now Chase Briscoe right on the bumper of Logano as they race off 4.
1: And they're going to stay that way up off of turn number 4. Briscoe changes lanes off the corner, gets alongside of Joey Logano. They race side by side back to turn number 1.
12: It's taken him about 40 laps, but he's finally been door to door with Joey Logano. They come off of turn number 2. Briscoe on the very bottom of the racetrack. Joey Logano will continue to fight up high. Briscoe wants to clear him. He is just not able to do it. Now he gets him in 3.
4: Finally, he will ease his way to the inside. Chase Briscoe completing the pass around Joey Logano. He'll take 10th. Logano falls to 11th. But now here come Ty Gibbs and Austin Cindric. They want a piece of Logano as well.
12: Austin Cindric trying to make the bottom work in his number 2 Ford Mustang Dark Horse. Ty Gibbs in his monster Toyota. He's able to get him off the high side in turn number 2. Now Ty Gibbs will set his sights on Logano.
1: 36 drivers took the green flag here in segment number 1 of the All-Star race after the lap 2 crash. 31 drivers remain. We've got 28 laps to go here in segment number 1. Keeping in mind, at the end of this segment, only the top 26 will get inverted. So some of those drivers back there, the driver on the hot seat is John Hunter Nemechek in 26th. Chris Buescher, Zane Smith, Josh Berry, they are 27th, 28th, and 29th. They want to try to climb the leaderboard to at least be a part of the invert.
4: John Hunter Nemechek was one of the 9 cars involved in that crash at lap 2, and he had some cosmetic damage. The team gave it a good once-over, put him back out onto the racetrack, but he right now is the bubble driver for the invert, as it were, as we continue to watch more battles on the racetrack. Brad Keselowski's dropped anchor here in the last 5 laps or so. He lost a spot to Bubba Wallace, and now it's Tyler Reddick that is putting a full-court press on Brad Keselowski.
12: And this is a battle for 4th. Brad Keselowski drove up high right in front of Tyler Reddick. Now they hit the back straightaway. Call it a half a car length for Reddick to catch Keselowski. Reddick tries to dive all the way to the inside. We'll see if he can hold his car down low.
1: Trying hard up off of turn number 4. Reddick gets a nose out in front of Brad at the start-finish line, but Keselowski will rally back topside. 25 to go here in segment number 1 of the All-Star race. Denny Hamlin still up by 4.4 seconds over William Byron.
0: Coca-Cola. 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
1: Brad Keselowski's backslide continues through the top 10. After Tyler Reddick got by, Ross Chastain has done the same. And now Christopher Bell has worked his way past Brad Keselowski to put him back to the 7th spot. From Dover Motor Speedway, this is the Motor Racing Network, the voice of NASCAR.
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13: Now, Brad Keselowski has dropped back just a little bit, and Brad has reported that the car has just gotten very loose over the course of this run. It started off, he was reporting it was free, and now it's just gone to full-blown loose for Brad Keselowski. He was leading the race, he's dropped back to the number 8 spot, and he said he's even chattering the right rear tire. So, Brad Keselowski, one of the RFK team, the owner of the RFK team, dropping back a little bit. Chris Wilner, what's his teammate Chris Buescher saying?
2: Chris Buescher right now, right on that bubble for the invert just outside the top 26. They came over the radio. His spotter Mike Herman said, you have 16 laps, just about this time by, 16 laps to figure out how to get one more spot. We need one more spot. Chris has been quiet, but boy, they have a loose race car right now. But other than that, yeah, they're just trying to muster along. A lot of these drivers, including William Byron toward the front of the field, absolutely hanging on. That was the last radio transmission from William. A lot of these drivers just fighting through these final 15 or so laps in this opening segment.
4: Alex, a loose condition here at Dover is not something you want, because when you come off the end of these straightaways, we documented it in NASCAR Live Race Day, the banking falls away. You dive down into the corners, and that creates that light sensation when the car goes to land, and then you immediately pick the throttle back up, and when you get launched up onto the straightaways, the car gets very light there as well. And if you're loose, that sensation is the car's going to spin out at any moment. That is not a comfortable sensation.
1: No, no, it's not. And it's going to force. Oh, we got a car up against the outside wall here coming off of turn number 4. We stay under the green flag, Mike, but this is going to throw a wrench at things. It's Carson Hocevar, as now the caution flag does fly with 14 laps to go in the opening segment. Carson Hocevar, the driver that got up against the outside safer barrier in turn number 4, the Talladega Super Speedway winner. Chris Wilner, what happened?
2: And it sounds like from the transmission from Carson Hocevar, he said the flat tire, I'm not sure which one, but he said it just shot up the racetrack and he hit pretty hard to the outside wall. He said the steering's knocked out of it, so they're trying to tell him to nurse it home to pit road, but they are worried it's possibly now a tow link for Carson Hocevar in that Spire Chevy.
4: And that's another driver that was qualified into the All-Star race that has a problem here with Carson Hocevar bringing out Hardy's caution, number 2.
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4: Hardy's caution number 2 flying over segment 1 of the NASCAR All-Star Race. Carson Hocevar having a problem in turns 3 and 4. From Dover Motor Speedway, this is the Motor Racing Network, the voice of NASCAR.
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4: Race brought out when Carson Hocevar had a problem. He's on pit road right now. Let's cover that stop.
2: Carson Hocevar has the left side, right side of the car jacked up by the team. Again, the attention now is on the left rear. They're checking to see if the toe link is bent. He came in hot down pit road, trying to get as quickly as possible to his pit box. But again, more troubles for Carson Hocevar after the flat tire. Now all the team's looking at the suspension pieces on his Chevrolet.
1: It's the right rear specific, and that's where the contact came with the outside safer barrier up in turns 3 and 4. Pit lane is open. Here comes William Byron. He's going to come to pit lane. Other cars begin to peel off as well. We'll start with Chris Wilner.
2: And the call for William Byron is going to be two right side scuffs. Those sets from qualifying yesterday. William Byron saying, I was hanging on just a little bit too free, so they'll make an air pressure adjustment. But again, a two-tire call. He's down and away. Also in are some other drivers in front of C-Post.
13: Yeah, drivers working their way at 35 miles per hour down pit road. Here's Austin Dillon bringing his car into the attention of the crew. Connor Zillich reporting his car is just extremely loose. They're going to work on tightening that race car up as well. Also in Michael McDowell. Michael with a fill-in crew chief. Matt McCall making the call as Norton crew chief Travis Peterson and his wife welcomed a baby into the world on Friday night. We wish them well with that. Zane Smith is in. His car was very tight. So a lot of these cars have been reporting either loose or tight conditions, and I think they wanted to come in and check things out, maybe dial them up a little bit here for the balance of this segment of the race.
4: William Byron first off pit road. Tyler Reddick, Kyle Busch, Ty Gibbs, Eric Jones, the five that were fastest off the pit lane. So, Alex, this is going to be very interesting. When they come to the line, it's going to be 9 to go in the opening segment. When this segment concludes, the top 26 will be inverted, meaning the 26th driver will lead the field to the green flag for segment number 2. Now, as they come back to the line, we're going to get an update of as far as how this checks out, but there were several drivers that opted to come to pit road, while several drivers decided to stay on the racetrack.
1: Looks like 8 or 9 drivers actually chose to stay on the racetrack here to gain some track position. Denny Hamlin, of course, the race leader, is going to stay there. He did not pit. Now, Bubba Wallace is second. Ross Chastain will be third. Christopher Bell is going to go to fourth. Then it's Chase Briscoe, fifth. Brad Keselowski will be sixth. Joey Logano, seventh. Eighth is Austin Cindric. Ninth is Alex Bowman. Tenth, Riley Herbst. And 11th, Shane Van Gisbergen. 11 cars elected to stay on the racetrack.
4: The first driver to come off pit lane was William Byron in 12th, Tyler Reddick in 13th, Kyle Busch in 14th, Ty Gibbs in 15th, Eric Jones 16th, Austin Dillon 17th, Connor Zillish 18th, Ricky Stenhouse Jr. 19th, and Michael McDowell in 20th.
1: 21st, A.J. Allmendinger. After the pit stop, Chris Buescher's now inside the top 26. He'll go to 22nd. John Hunter Nemechek 23rd, Noah Gregson 24th, Chase Elliott is 25th, Zane Smith right now is on that 26th position. Again, top 26 will be inverted for the second 75-lap segment. 27th is Ty Dillon. 28th, Josh Berry. 29th currently is Carson Hocevar, but he is off the racetrack as they continue to repair that race car. Daniel Suarez will be scored in 30th.
4: It has been quite the spirited festival fair-like atmosphere this weekend at Dover Motor Speedway. We're talking about everything, obviously, that's happening on the Midway. The fans have packed here, this racetrack, and just looking down at the start-finish line, the mascot for the Fighting Delaware Blue Hen football team is there, along with the Blue Hen cheerleaders, right now whipping the fans into a frenzy and clearly seizing a social media opportunity. They have been on the chip ever since they've gotten onto the property here, and the University of Delaware Fighting Blue Hens located in Newark, Delaware, in Newcastle County, and they're obviously taking the opportunity for some mirth and merriment here at the Monster Mile this weekend.
1: Always great to see the Blue Hens out at the Dover Motor Speedway. There was a speeding penalty on the pit lane, and it goes to Kyle Busch, who gets busted for speeding on pit road, and Kyle Busch will drop to the tail end of the field. Looking forward to getting the one to go hopefully next time by, and it looks like Shannon Bednarik has the flag furled up, so we should get the one to go. That means the drivers have the opportunity to choose their restart lane, presented by Freeway Insurance. 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
4: The bright orange V and choose box are located just to the turn one end of the start finish line, and as everybody comes out of turn number four, the pace car will bring them to that start finish line, and we'll see which lanes will be utilized by which drivers as they come to this line. They will put lap 68 on the board. When they come to the line, it will be six to go. Denny Hamlin will restart outside, Bubba Wallace inside, Chastain outside, Bell inside, Briscoe outside, Keselowski inside. So basically, Alex, it's a fundamental left, right, everybody alternating choice of lanes to restart in.
1: And Kyle Busch is patiently awaiting the field to go by him, and he'll fall to the tail end of the field again. Busted for speeding on pit road. He's going to have to pass some race cars now, and it's going to be important for Kyle Busch to try to work up into that top 26 so he can get there and get there in a hurry. That means the field is a half a lap away, and they'll hit the Echo Park Automotive Restart Zone, presented by Echo Park Automotive. Every car, happy owner.
4: Kyle Larson is not in this restart. His car is being repaired in the NASCAR Cup Series garage. Matter of fact, Kyle Larson is sitting on the photo tower inside of the NASCAR Cup Series garage midway between turns one and two, just watching and waiting to see how this one's going to unfold, as we are as well. Here comes the pace car accelerating towards the apron, and does so, makes the turn onto the pit lane, and again, when they come to the line, it'll be six laps to go in segment number one.
1: Working their way through turn number four, they huddle up together as they hit the Echo Park Automotive Restart Zone. Green flag goes back in the air. Denny Hamlin on the outside lane gets a jackrabbit launch. He'll reassume the top spot. Bubba Wallace keeps the nose tucked right underneath the left rear quarter panel and shoves his way to the inside.
0: Denny Hamlin has not led on the start or on a restart from the preferred lane, and right now Bubba Wallace is trying to keep that trend. He's right on the inside. Bubba Wallace wraps the bottom with the advantage off four.
4: Meanwhile, further back in is a mess. They are three wide, several rows deep. Everybody jostling for every bit of real estate, trying to get the final transfer spot. Here they come back into the corner while we watch Bubba Wallace bring them out of turn two.
0: Top drivers single file out. The biggest battle is just outside the top five. That's where Austin Cindric has driven around Christopher Bell. Bell now backsliding just a bit. Is this strategy or is this car have trouble?
1: We'll find out as they work their way up off turn four. Four laps to go in the opening segment. Top 26 will be inverted for the next 75-lap segment of the All-Star Race. Bubba Wallace leads.
0: Bubba Wallace out front. He's got about three car lengths over his team owner, Denny Hamlin. Hamlin now will chase him down into turn number three. He'll run right in his tire tracks through four.
4: Off the corner they come. They'll race back to the start-finish line. They're four wide in the middle, three and four deep in the field. New tires versus old tires. It's crunch time for the Eggman for the edge. Oh, and Riley Herbstreit gets hurt. John Hunter Nemechek, Christopher Bell, A.J. Allmendinger. They waddle them up again on the front straightaway as we come to the conclusion of stage one, just two laps away. Let's pause 10 seconds for station identification on the Motor Racing Network.
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4: NASCAR All-Star Race Motor Racing Network with you here live at the Monster Mile Dover Motor Speedway. We have just had our second multi-car crash of the event. The first happening at lap two. This one, Alex, it happens with three laps to go in this segment one, with John Hunter Nemechek and others getting collected.
1: Chase Elliott is in that wreck as well. He's already dropped the window net of his car. Kyle Busch, a lightning quick race car today. It is also torn up. But Christopher Bell was in the middle of all of this and was dropping off the pace. I'm not sure what the problem was for Christopher Bell, and Brad Gilley alluded to it, but everybody started going inside and outside of Christopher Bell, who also got a piece of that crash. AJ Allmendinger got some of it. Chris Wilner, what's the latest?
2: Yeah, right before that incident, Christopher Bell just said the ride quality is terrible. The thing won't turn at all. He was out of the gas way longer than everyone else in the center of the corner. So to Brad Gilley's point, he was sort of plummeting through the field and then got swept up when they were four wide down the front straightaway. Christopher's brought his Toyota here to the pit box. Adam Stevens telling him to kill the engine as they've got the right side of the car jacked up. Heavy right front nose damage as well as some other cosmetic damage on the rear. And now the instruction by Adam is to bring it to the garage. So yet another all-star lock-in is going to be headed to the garage area for major repairs.
4: There will be no overtime here at the end of this segment. And they are waving the white flag with the caution flag. So this segment will end under yellow. And Alex, we have seen a lot of racing here over the years, but I don't ever recall there being these big accidents in the same segment or in the same proximity of the lap count like we've seen here today.
1: I'm the same. It has really been a thriller today and a lot of carnage here in this opening 75-lap segment and a lot of torn-up race cars here. And that was one of my progressive keys to the race today. Save your race car. You got to have something to race with in the final 200 laps if you want to win $1 million.
4: So the cars involved in this crash include Kyle Busch, Chase Elliott, AJ Allmendinger, Chris Buescher, Christopher Bell, Riley Herbst, Zane Smith, John Hunter Nemechek, and Alex Bowman. Now, the question is, how many of them have sustained enough damage and have to go to the garage? Is this cosmetic damage that can be addressed on the pit lane? We're seeing Kyle Busch's car on pit road right now. They will tend to matters on the pit lane, but everybody just trying to make their way back to the start-finish line with cleanup ongoing down in turn one. So here comes the field out of turn four behind the pace car. Segment one of the NASCAR All-Star Race is about to draw to conclusion with Bubba Wallace leading the field behind the pace car.
1: Which means the top 26 will get inverted. Bubba Wallace will win the opening segment, and he will start 26th now in segment number two. It's Bubba Wallace, then Denny Hamlin. Ross Chastain will finish in position number three. Chase Briscoe fourth, and Brad Keselowski fifth.
4: Sixth is Austin Cindric. Seventh is William Byron. Eighth is Joey Logano. Ninth is Austin Dillon. Tenth is Tyler Reddick. That's how they finished in this segment one presented by the Powerball NASCAR. Powerball. The chase to $1 million is on. Start your entries for the chance to win $1 million at NASCAR Championship Weekend. The official lottery game of NASCAR, Powerball. The chase to $1 million starts now.
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4: Back at Dover, the caution flag is out for the big pileup heading into turn number one. Those involved, again, Alex Bowman, Chase Elliott, AJ Allmendinger, Chris Buescher, Christopher Bell, Riley Herbst, Zane Smith, John Hunter Nemechek, and Alex Bowman. 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
4: Drivers have come to pit road and now get 5 minutes for pit stops. Let's start with Steve Post.
13: Yeah, down here just taking their time. It's really weird. We do the Arca Menard series, and this is what we see in the Arca Menard series, and it's strange to see all the pit crew members on the wall, the cars stop, and they sit there, and then NASCAR officials have given them the 5 minutes, and they just walk over the wall and service the race cars. So what we've got going on with a couple of cars down here, wow, Chris Buescher's car is all tore up. He's just driving by here, and that car, the front end is tore off from under that. But Brad Keselowski reported his car was very, very loose, and so they are up working under the left front on the suspension of this car while they have time to do it. One crew member with a wrench up under it, they're going to change the four Goodyear tires, minor chassis adjustment for Brad Keselowski. When we listen to Bubba Wallace's communication, he was a little bit free early, and it stayed free over the course of the run, but when they got to the 40-lap period, that car, relative to everybody else, became the best car on the racetrack. They are going to leave it just as they are. Charles DeKnight just said, congratulations, you get to start 26. And Bubba said, that's all right. He had some choice words about what he was going to do to everybody's keister coming up through the field. And Bubba Wallace feeling really, really good about the race car. That's some what's going on this end of pit road. Chris Wilner, what's going on down in front of you?
2: The progressive Toyota of Denny Hamlin, their crew is already completed after winning that opening segment. The biggest concern for Denny was he was tight mid-center of the corner, especially at max load. So they made some adjustments to his Toyota, put fresh Goodyear rubbers in, filled it with Sunoco fuel. One thing to note, though, he did say the brake pedal was starting to feel a little bit long about halfway through that segment, so well, something we'll keep an ear to as well. William Byron was way too free when moving up the racetrack. Rudy Fugel making an adjustment on his Chevrolet, and that solar boost number 24 is already completed with their service with four Goodyear tires and Sunoco fuel. Overall grip is gone for Eric Jones about halfway through that segment. They made a significant air pressure adjustment, and Tyler Reddick was very tight on the right front. We talked about with the rubber buildup some of the right front usage, so that right front, they said, looked pretty worn out when they took the Goodyear Eagles off of his Toyota and put four fresh Goodyears on that. You mentioned Chris Buescher, one of the drivers that was on the bubble there early before the accident, got major damage to the front end. The left front knocked about 90 degrees to the left. He's going to wheel that car as he passed Steve Post back to the garage area. And Kyle Busch, more repairs to his Chevrolet after a good run in the early part of this race. Major right front and nose damage. They're going to go ahead and make an air pressure adjustment as well as we finish up this 5 minute clock at the end of segment number one.
1: NASCAR Cup Series garage area is becoming a salvage yard in a hurry. We've only run the opening 75 laps. We still have 75 more to go in segment number two, and then 200 to wrap up the All-Star race.
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1: Back at Dover Motor Speedway, we're in the middle of the break between segments one and two, and Chris Wilner, John Hunter Nemechek finished segment number one 26th, which in theory means he starts segment number two first, but you're catching up with him somewhere else.
2: Yeah, he should be in the race car where he would technically start on the pole of this second segment, but John Hunter, we were just talking about the chaos, so are you kind of surprised that all that transpired there at the end?
10: Yeah, man, it sucks. We worked really hard this weekend. Didn't have a great qualifying effort yesterday. Had a mistake on pit road. Had to start in the back and had a great restart there. We were driving up through them there on that restart. Thought we were going to have a really good shot to invert kind of where we finished, kind of mid-pack, and to be able to go race later in the All-Star race. So we're in the third race, I guess you should say. But definitely a lot of chaos. I guess that's the mixture you get with really old tires, right sides, four tires, everyone moving around, it being hot and slick today, but definitely a lot of chaos for the All-Star race here at Dover. So just thank you to the whole team, Legacy Motor Club, everyone working hard. Our Dollar Tree Toyota Camry XSE was fast, so just move on to Charlotte next week.
2: It's John Hunter Nemechek, checked and cleared from the infield care center.
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1: So far at the end of segment number one, 75 laps, we had three different drivers take turns leading this race. Denny Hamlin led the lion's share, 53 circuits up front. Brad Keselowski led 16 laps. Bubba Wallace led six laps. And then we had five different lead changes. Three caution flags, and two of them were doozies for major crashes. Both of them going off into turn number one. Both of them multiple car crashes. One of those drivers involved in not the first, but both of the crashes is with Chris Wilner.
2: Yeah, that's Chase Elliott. It's been an eventful start to this All-Star race, but unfortunately comes up short. We were just talking about the chaos. I mean, what is it like out there with this format? A lot of drivers scrapping for every position, but I don't think we expected this much chaos.
10: Yeah, it was wild for sure. I didn't really know what the best thing to do there was. I probably should have stayed out and just kind of taking a chance, but there again, you were probably going to be in the mess either way. A lot of different strategies going on, and unfortunately, I just got caught up in the mess there twice, and unfortunately, the second one was enough to be done.
2: The second one, what did you see? I mean, it just looked like everything just happened in a hurry.
10: Yeah, I saw them getting together and crashing, and you know, obviously, the straightaway just has so much banking here. Everything slides to the bottom, and that's where I was, and I was trying to work my way back up the hill, and unfortunately, I just ran into a wall of cars sliding down the road, so part of it.
2: Glad he's okay from the care center. That's Chase Elliott, your 2020 All-Star winner. Not going to win number two here this year.
4: So the invert has happened, and John Hunter Nemechek would be the number one car for this segment. However, he has just stepped from the infield care center. If a driver is not able to continue, then they'll take the next available driver that was below that 26th position cut line. We'll run it down for you as we get set to start segment two of the NASCAR All-Star Race.
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4: Welcome back to the Dover Motor Speedway, Motor Racing Network with you for segment two now of the NASCAR All-Star Race. We're going to give you the lineup in a moment because we've just had an invert, but there's a lot of folks that won't be able to participate in segment two, large in part because of carnage, which is back in the NASCAR Cup Series garage where Steve Post is at right now.
13: My gosh, I don't know that I've ever seen anything like this. This is just absolutely amazing. We have got in this section of the garage, we've got 7 cars. We had 8. Riley Herbst is driven back out real quick. Chase Elliott, the front end is tore off from this car. John Hunter Nemechek, the right front is tore off the car. Ryan Blaney's crew, there is nothing left on the front of the car as they try to rebuild it. Looking over Christopher Bell's car, he is here. They're working on the right front of that car. Same situation for Chris Buescher. Left front damage is what they're working on. Carson Hocevar sits in his car. Again, Kyle Larson, the nose is completely off this car as they try to work to repair it. It is absolutely amazing. I grew up in a little town of Halstead. The next town over was New Milford, Pennsylvania. Sam Cosmello had a junkyard here. Sam Cosmello would be jealous of what we've got going on here in the garage area at Dover. I don't know that I've ever seen anything like this with crews just absolutely thrashing on these cars.
1: It is amazing, and that's only the opening 75-lap segment. Now, the top 26 were inverted, and there's a lot of those drivers that were involved in the crash, like a John Hunter Nemechek, who was supposed to start first, that is not going to be able to. So the starting lineup for the second 75-lap segment is going to be shuffled a bit. Let's add another wrinkle to it. That meant Riley Herbst was supposed to start first, but Riley came to pit road a moment ago since we put him back on the track, got busted for speeding on pit road. He's got to go to the back of the field now.
4: And A.J. Allmendinger and Zane Smith were to be on the front row, but Zane Smith has made a pit stop and right now is pitting in P1 at turn 1. So it's going to take them a couple of laps to get this sorted out, because after the invert, they had obviously crashing cars and cars that are being in worked on in the garage. So we'll give this a moment to air itself out. But we do know that AJ Allmendinger, even though he was involved in the crash at the end of segment one, will be leading the field of the green flag for segment two. Behind that, we're waiting for the hurricane to settle down here, because we've got cars that are in the garage that should be up front that aren't. Cars under penalty that should be up front that aren't. We are getting the one-to-go signal right now. And again, it's A.J. Allmendinger. Shane Van Gisbergen will start in second. Noah Gregson third. Josh Berry fourth. Ty Dillon in fifth. Ricky Stenhouse Jr. in sixth. Ty Dillon in seventh. Alex Bowman eighth. Eric Jones ninth. And Michael McDowell will restart in tenth.
1: Yeah, so, and now we got a little chaos up there further up, because some of the drivers are choosing their lane to restart in, but it's being treated as a second race, and we were told you cannot choose what lane to restart in, so we'll see if they wave this off, because half the field started choosing what lane to restart in, so a little bit of chaos going on right now. Christopher Bell, by the way, was being told he was going to be on the front row for this. C. Bell's car is back in the garage area. He obviously will not be out there. But as we work their way into turn number three, it looks like NASCAR is going to keep the lineup as it is, as some of the drivers did, in fact, choose the way they wanted to restart here.
4: So A.J. Allmendinger will start segment two on the outside. Shane Van Gisbergen will restart on the inside. This is a 75-lap dash now after the top 26 have been inverted. Here they come out of turn number four. The green flag is going to fly, and we'll see what this 75-lap dash will get us. Green flag is up. A.J. Allmendinger is away. Shane Van Gisbergen to his left elbow. Side by side, everybody races in lock formation back to turn two.
11: Shane Van Gisbergen tries to pull forward, but A.J. Allmendinger now draws even right behind him. Noah Gregson's going to see which lane is going to settle out on this one. They stay door to door. Allmendinger is going to pinch Van Gisbergen down to the bottom.
1: Shane Van Gisbergen will have none of it. Gets a nose out in front. They make contact off turn four. Both of them get away with it. Allmendinger goes back to the lead. Van Gisbergen falls to second to catch his breath.
11: Oh, Van Gisbergen just had a big moment right there. Behind him, we have a nice little battle going on for that four spot. Noah Gregson on the outside. Ricky Stenhouse Jr. trying to make something. Ty Gibbs also wants to be a part of this fight.
4: Side by side for fourth. Here comes Stenhouse Jr. Oh, and he gets loose again like he did in qualifying yesterday. But he won't loop the car. He'll take it to the top of the banking, but that will bottle everybody up behind him, including Ty Gibbs. Here's Michael McDowell trying to pounce.
11: And that allows Noah Gregson to claim that four spot all by his own. A.J. Allmendinger just tried to drive up to the back bumper of Shane Van Gisbergen. A little further back, a side-by-side battle. Tyler Reddick trying to work his way back up through the field. He just got around Josh Berry.
1: He did. Made that look easy. Berry's got more trouble now to his left elbow. It's Connor Zilich that's on the march. This is the ongoing fight now for positions 9 and 10 off the second corner.
11: And Connor Zilich clears Josh Berry just up in front of them. We see Ty Gibbs is on the move right now. He draws to the inside of Michael McDowell. They'll run side by side through four.
4: Gibbs and McDowell, wheel to wheel, coming to the main straightaway. The verdict is not in on that one. And now you toss Tyler Reddick into that mix. That's a good solid battle from sixth on back in turn two.
11: Tyler Reddick just wants to know where to go. Who's going to come out on the winning end of this one? Ty Gibbs on the inside of Michael McDowell. At the end of the back straightaway, they go into turn number three. McDowell now tries to keep Ty Gibbs pinned to the bottom.
1: Can't quite do it. Gibbs is strong down to the inside lane. They stay dead even. Toyota Chevrolet racing hard for position back to turns one and two.
11: Gibbs will now clear Michael McDowell in turn number two. This allows Tyler Reddick to draw to the inside. He might go for a twofer. Down the back straightaway they go. He's already cleared Michael McDowell.
1: Trouble off turn number two. Two cars get together. Brad Keselowski's one of those machines. Ross Chastain is the others. They crash in front of Brad Gilley.
11: It looks like Ross Chastain might have barely backed his car into the inside safer barrier. He's got two rear tires down. He spun them as he tried to move forward. I can't see Keselowski right now. He's behind the Exalta bridge, and his car is just stopped down there. Can't tell you what kind of damage he has. Chastain has a little bit to the right rear quarter panel.
4: Well, Chastain's got a lot to the left front. Matter of fact, he's got a broken toe link on the front of that Busch Light Chevrolet. He has brought it to pit road, but that's going to be That's going to be a day ender potentially for them. Brad Keselowski's just backing the car in. He's backing it down the back straightaway, backing it through turns 3 and 4. Brad backing it up onto pit road as we're under Hardy's caution one of segment number two. Let's go to Steve Post.
13: Yeah, you nailed it with the Ross Chastain call. The front tires, one's pointing north Delaware, one's pointing south Delaware, as he brings that wounded Busch light car back to the garage area. It is all messed up at the front, as he can't even turn the car right now to make it into the garage area. Ross Chastain, he's just kind of hoping to get in the proximity of the garage as well. So working on that car as well is looks like a couple other cars down pit road. Here comes Brad Keselowski. You guys talked about him coming backward. He is still backing down pit road. Here he is. Brad Keselowski has it in reverse. The car is crab walking backward. He is 3, 2, 1 pit boxes. Here he is to the attention of the crew. They're not really sure what to do about it, quite honestly. So now they're jacking up the right side of it. So, man, I'll tell you what, I never saw that one either. Brad Keselowski has backed his car in. Of note, Kyle Busch has taken his car to the garage area also.
1: Bubba Wallace got a piece of that crash as well. That purple Xfinity Toyota is on the pit lane. They continue to repair that one. We got another carnage going on here, and we're getting word Chase Elliott is officially out of the All-Star race. He will not compete for the 200 laps.

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1: Jeff Gordon's rise to one of NASCAR's all-time greatest drivers was one like no other. 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
2: Pit work is wrapping up for Brad Keselowski, and now he's going to do the old-fashioned driver's ed three-point turn on pit lane to get it back out on the racetrack. Bubba Wallace has taken his Toyota to the Cup Series garage. Add him to the list of cars back there. There's just about as many cars in the garage right now as there are on the racetrack. From Dover Motor Speedway, this is the Motor Racing Network, the voice of NASCAR.
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8: Field has got the one-to-go signal. We'll be going back under the green flag. We have right now 65 to go, and it'll be 64 to go in this second segment, with A.J. Allmendinger leading, Shane Van Gisbergen second, Ty Dillon's third, Noah Gregson's fourth, Ricky Stenhouse Jr. is fifth, Ty Gibbs will restart sixth, with Tyler Reddick in seventh, Michael McDowell in eighth, Zane Smith ninth, and Connor Zillage in tenth.
2: How many of you had that on your bingo card here or early on in segment number 2? So we come to the line, we'll complete lap number 11. They got to work their way through turns 3 and 4 and get back to the Echo Park Automotive restart zone before we put them back under the green flag.
8: Side by side they come. Pace car is on pit road. And again, SVG will restart inside. AJ Allmendinger outside. Everybody lined up in lockstep formation behind them. As they approach the Poet restart zone, here comes the green flag. It waves with AJ Allmendinger getting the advantage with Shane Van Gisbergen trying to stay with him stride for stride.
9: Shane Van Gisbergen's not going to let him go, but look to the outside. Noah Gregson wanted to make it a 3-car battle for the lead. He thought better of it. Allmendinger on the outside with the advantage on Van Gisbergen. He'll clear him into 4.
2: Here's the battle for the lead. Van Gisbergen again comes right back down to the bottom of the racetrack. Strong move for SVG. AJ Allmendinger, a couple of road course aces working hard at the front of the field on the Monster Mile.
9: They are door to door coming off of turn number 2 on the back straightaway. It's Allmendinger on the outside. Van Gisbergen on the inside. They drop down into the banking in turn number 3. They will stay wheel to wheel off 4.
8: And Noah Gregson's looking for room to race as Allmendinger and SVG lean on one another. That's allowed Noah Gregson to catch up. Ty Dillon's waiting in the wings as, again, side by side for the lead at Dover.
9: How long can they sustain this? Incredible to watch Allmendinger, Van Gisbergen. Now we've got a side-by-side battle for

0: save for Barrier, but a big moment for Shane Van Gisbergen and everyone behind him.
1: Hardy's caution, number two, waving in segment two of the NASCAR All-Star Race. Yeah, thought this one had the makings, and it did. Shane Van Gisbergen and A.J. Allmendinger putting on quite the show for the crowd here in Dover. But the back end got a little white, Brad, coming into turn three in front of you.
0: Boy, it sure did. A.J. Allmendinger was just trying to pinch him down on the racetrack, definitely taking the air off the right side of that race car. When Van Gisbergen went around, you saw the whole field scatter. He almost went right up to the outside safer barrier in turn number four. He was able to keep it off and keep that race car clean, but he is definitely going to need four fresh Goodyears.
2: It's time now for a Coca-Cola Family of Drivers update presented by Coca-Cola. Grab a Coke and enjoy the race. Steve Post?
3: Well, down here, Bubba Wallace, one of the Coca-Cola Family of Drivers, is in the garage area. They do have the car buttoned up right now. So Bubba Wallace is just sitting in the car, and they're getting ready to take him back up onto the speedway. So whatever the issue they had, the mechanical issue, he got caught up in that one little mess. They got a little ding on the front nose of the race car, but the Xfinity purple car of Bubba Wallace is getting ready to come back up onto the speedway.
1: So those are the thoughts from Steve Post about Bubba Wallace and what's going on in the NASCAR Cup Series garage. Alex, when this got put on the calendar and this got put on the schedule, and it's like, oh, a brand new opportunity for perhaps maybe Dover Motor Speedway to add its name, the sixth different venue, and everybody thought, well, the race would go this way or the race would go that way. I don't think anybody had down Dover would create this kind of intense all-star race. This is one of the most intense ones we've ever had.
2: And no question about that, and a lot of that has to do with the different strategies that have been employed by these crew chiefs down in the pit lane. Through that first 75-lap segment, we had crew chiefs that made pit stops. Some put on four fresh tires. Some cars stayed on the racetrack on old tires. Others put two on. Others didn't change tires or put scuffs on. So you had a complete mix of cars out there and different strategies and what was being offered up out there by those teams. But the racing has been intense here, and we've wadded up some race cars.
1: If you are just joining us, we have had two crashes in segment one. One at lap two that took nine cars, and then we had one at lap 72 that took just about the same number of cars, which have resulted in a lot of retirees. Of the 36 that took the green flag for the segment one start, we now only have 23 cars that are on the racetrack. The drivers that are out of this race, or at least off the track at the moment, include Kyle Busch, Brad Keselowski, Ross Chastain, Bubba Wallace, John Hunter Nemechek, Chris Buescher, Christopher Bell, Chase Elliott, Ryan Blaney, Todd Gilliland, Kyle Larson, Cole Custer, and Ryan Preece.
2: So as the field works their way up off of turn number four, pit lane is open. The lion's share of these lead lap cars are going to stay on the track. However, further back, a handful will come in. Daniel Suarez will hit his marks. They'll go to work on the right side of that car. Put Goodyear tires on the right side, top him off with Sunoco fuel. Same with William Byron, Eric Jones. They're going to have four fresh Goodyears and Sunoco fuel. More cars in front of Steve Post.
3: More cars coming in down here, and these are cars that are still working on the handle of their automobiles, just trying to get these cars buttoned up and back together again here. So we'll see if they can get the cars tuned up and ready to go. I'd reported just a little bit ago that Bubba Wallace was getting ready to head back out, but listening to radio between Freddie Kraft, the spotter, Charles Denike, and the crew chief and Bubba, there's no hurry at this point to get out there. They want to make sure that the car is perfect, so they're jacking it up, and they're actually working on the front splitter, just kind of trying to ease it out with the jack a little bit more. What they will do over the balance of this segment of the race, they will get the car out and use it kind of as a test session to make sure they've got everything buttoned up for the final 200-lap segment. So a little change of strategy midway here as Bubba sits aboard the car. The car is up on jack stands, and they work on the right front end, or the front end splitter, to make sure that they got everything tuned up as precise as they can to go back out on the racetrack.
2: So as the field works behind the pace car, they'll make their way onto the front straightaway. We'll get the one-to-go signal this time by. 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
1: A.J. Allmendinger will restart on the inside of row one. Tyler Reddick will restart to his right elbow. In the second row, you've got Noah Gregson that has chosen the outside of that second row. Ty Dillon will start to the inside. Row three, Ty Gibbs will choose to start inside of Ricky Stenhouse Jr., and behind them, Connor Zillis will restart to the inside.

0: Side of Michael McDowell.
1: Only 19 laps of the 75 have been complete here in segment number two. As we sit officially out of the All-Star races, Chase Elliott. They will not compete in the main event. The 200 lapper still to go after this 75 lappers wrapped up. That means seven cars will now transfer into the main event, plus the fan vote getter. And as we sit right now, Mike, there are 12 cars not locked into the final stage that are still on the racetrack.
0: Interesting how this is going to unfold. You said it. We've got a lot of racing left in segment two before we get to the 200 lap main event later this afternoon. Pace car is on pit road. Here they come towards the Echo Park Automotive restart zone. AJ Allmendinger will restart. He'll grab a gear. Green flag is up. And now he'll contend with Tyler Reddick as Reddick will race up alongside him as they race to turn one.
2: AJ Allmendinger will clear Tyler Reddick, and it's not just AJ Allmendinger. He's actually going to take another car with him. That's Ty Dillon, as now Reddick goes to the outside of Ty Dillon in turn number three. Noah Gregson is there as well.
1: Just watching to see which lane will advance. Reddick on the outside will grab the number two spot. Allmendinger's the leader by three car lengths. Then it's Tyler Reddick. The battle stacks up from third on back.
2: Noah Gregson running in that four spot right now. He'll drive around Ty Dillon as they come off of turn number two and down the back straightaway. Behind Dillon, you have got Ty Gibbs, Ricky Stenhouse Jr. looking awfully racy right behind them. Zilich on the inside of Josevar.
0: That'll be the side-by-side battle for seventh. Zilich comes off the corner. Josevar will win that battle. And Zilich now faces immediate pressure from Michael McDowell, who opens up the inside lane in turn one.
2: Michael McDowell with the red and white RCA colors on his Chevrolet here today goes side-by-side with Connor Zilich. He'll have to tuck in behind him. Out front, though, Tyler Reddick wants the lead.
1: He's going to the outside of AJ Allmendinger, trying to do it the hard way at the Monster Mile. Allmendinger puts the block on. Reddick switches lanes. He'll go to the bottom in turns one and two, looking for the lead.
2: Tyler Reddick will clear AJ Allmendinger now for the lead. Give him that top spot. It's AJ Allmendinger running in second. Then you have Noah Gregson. Then you have Ty Dillon. But wait, here comes Ty Gibbs. He'll drive to the inside of Dillon. Can't make it happen this time off four.
0: That is for four. Ty Gibbs digging hard to the bottom of the racetrack. Ty Dillon topside, side by side across the start finish line. Again, racing for fourth with Ricky Stenhouse Jr. looking on.
2: Ty Gibbs able to take away that four spot from Ty Dillon. Now here comes Ricky Stenhouse Jr. He wants to be the next one in line to work his way up into the top five. He'll follow Dillon's tire tracks now through four.
1: They work their way through the corner. Carson Josevar again. Hard run. A lot of momentum up off turn four on Ricky Stenhouse Jr. That is the battle for the number six spot. Josevar involved in a crash earlier in segment number one, trying to make up for it here in segment two.
2: A little further back, Alex Bowman has just driven his way up into the top 10 as he gets around Michael McDowell. Up in front of them, Carson Josevar now drives to the inside of Ricky Stenhouse Jr.
0: Very racy for spots towards the tail end of the top 10. Watching Carson Josevar after having a problem earlier in segment one has rebounded quite nicely and now is trying to take a spot away from Ricky Stenhouse Jr.
2: Carson Josevar on the inside. Stenhouse Jr. a lot of momentum behind him as he comes off the top of the track behind both of them. Denny Hamlin tries to drive to the inside of Connor Zilich and move forward.
1: Denny Hamlin was great in the opening segment of today's All-Star race. He's been mired back there in some dirty air, Brad, and looks like it's made him just a mere mortal back there.
2: Yeah, Alex, I think Denny Hamlin's doing a great job of being patient right now. He knows the $1 million is paid in the final stage of this race, keeping that progressive Toyota clean. He actually tucks in behind Connor Zilich. Zilich now looks to the outside of Stenhouse Jr.
0: Zilich really let the car swing wide in turn number three, and it's going to pay off. He'll get that outside lane run, and he will go blasting past Ricky Stenhouse Jr. to take the seventh position. Now Denny Hamlin's trying to do the same.
2: Denny Hamlin absolutely doing the same as he drives to the outside of Stenhouse Jr. He will clear him midway down the back straightaway, move Denny Hamlin now up to the A spot.
1: Solid drive for Denny Hamlin, very methodic in picking up his positions going towards the front of the field yet again. Up front, it's Tyler Reddick by one full second over A.J. Allmendinger. Brad, who's had a nice segment number two.
2: A.J. Allmendinger's got clean track in front of him. He's got about 25 car lengths behind Tyler Reddick. Another 20 car lengths back to Noah Gregson.
0: 45 to go in segment two of the NASCAR All-Star Race. Tyler Reddick has taken the reins and is beginning to pull away from A.J. Allmendinger. Noah Gregson's third. Ty Gibbs fourth. Ty Dillon is fifth. Sixth right now on the racetrack is Carson Hocevar. Connor Zilich is seventh. Eighth is Denny Hamlin. Ninth is Ricky Stenhouse Jr. And how about the run for Alex Bowman? Alex, he's had a good day today. Been involved in a couple of things on the racetrack, but right now hanging tough with that Ally Chevrolet.
1: Yeah, this is a pretty good track for Alex Bowman as well. He's had a lot of success here and some solid runs, even though they were 400-mile races and points-paying races. Still the same old monster mile, albeit racing a little differently here today in the All-Star Race, Mike.
0: Alex Bowman right now flying the Ally colors for Hendrick Motorsports, bearing down on Ricky Stenhouse Jr. Here's Bowman again. He'll take it up the racetrack. So does Stenhouse, but Bowman goes even higher. He's trying to get that high lane run on Stenhouse off four. Stenhouse blocks that advance. Bowman changes lanes and pulls to the inside in turn one for a moment.
2: Alex Bowman goes high, he goes low, he goes high, he goes low, and Ricky Stenhouse Jr. pretty much mirroring what's happening behind him. This time, though, Alex Bowman was able to get him. He drives to the inside of Ricky Stenhouse Jr. in turn number three.
1: Stenhouse goes way up the racetrack in turn number four. Bowman clears him on exit of the corner. Stenhouse will take a peek in the mirror, and he sees Michael McDowell, another car length and a half behind him, beginning to close in.
2: Michael McDowell's got a pretty nice race car here today. He'll try and catch up to the back of Ricky Stenhouse Jr. Up in front, though, Carson Hocevar is on the move. He's just driven to the outside of Ty Dillon.
0: Just getting a note here that Ross Chastain has declared out of the All-Star Race. So now eight of the quote-unquote open or race-in cars will make it into segment three this afternoon. So we'll keep tabs on those as Alex has been basically a moving target here, working through the late stages of segment one and obviously as we work towards the mid stages of segment two.
1: Yeah, this was, I think, highly unexpected to see this many top contenders in the NASCAR Cup Series who are truly all-stars that will not be able to compete in the 200-lap main for the $1 million for one reason or another, one crash or another, because we have had a bunch of crashes here today. And Mike, it's still Dover. It's still the monster. When you hit here, you hit hard.
0: Indeed you do. Ross Chastain is one of the drivers that has been swept up in the most recent caution flag. Let's get his thoughts now with Chris.
3: Yeah, Ross Chastain, just the latest to come out of the care center. Ross, contact off two. What happened?
4: I don't have a clue. Big progress, though, for the one team, Busch Light Chevy. From Bristol to here, a big step up in performance. So Brandon McSwain and our group at Trackhouse, there is light in the tunnel ahead of us. We've got to keep making steps like that if we think we're going to compete week in and week out. But for this downforce package, that was a big improvement.
3: That's Ross Chastain done for the day. Just the latest retiree, and there's more coming out of the care center, including Bubba Wallace. We'll let you know when he's available.
1: All right. So as more drivers are out of the All-Star race, Ross Chastain still able to find the positive.
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8: We are the Motor Racing Network, the voice of NASCAR.
1: Green flag goes in the air. The Daytona 500 is underway.
8: From Daytona to Homestead, catch all the exciting side-by-side passes for the lead of the NASCAR Cup Series.
2: Spectacular racing. Round and round and round they go. Everybody three wide from front to back.
8: We are the voice of NASCAR.
1: Brad Keselowski up off of the corner. Ryan Blaney with a charge. Checkered flag is out. Ryan Blaney wins.
8: The Motor Racing Network.
1: 40 laps have been complete in segment number two of the All-Star Race. 35 to go in this segment. And Tyler Reddick leads A.J. Allmendinger, Noah Gregson, Ty Gibbs, and Carson Hocevar from Dover Motor Speedway. This is the Motor Racing Network, the voice of NASCAR.
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0: 31 to go in segment two of the NASCAR All-Star Race. Tyler Reddick has gotten the lead away from A.J. Allmendinger. But, Brad, it's been interesting to note that once Tyler was able to make that move and grab that top spot away, A.J. Allmendinger has basically kept him at arm's length and is staying with him on the racetrack.
2: Well, he sure is doing that, Mike, and you have to wonder, is Reddick just managing and maintaining? It almost feels like right now some of these people want to stay calm and get ready for the million-dollar segment, which is coming up next. I feel like the raciest driver on the field right now is trying to get into that four spot, and that is Carson Hocevar, who's on the inside of Ty Gibbs.
1: Trying to get that spot away. Ty Gibbs, too strong, top side, will hang on to the position. Hocevar had a bout with the outside wall in segment number one. He's on the rebound now, again, to the inside of Gibbs.
2: Ty Gibbs was on the all the way out to the outside safer barrier. Carson Hocevar looking a little aggressive. He keeps looking low on Gibbs. Denny Hamlin running right behind him, just seeing how this one shakes out.
0: It's interesting to note that the fastest car on the racetrack is not Tyler Reddick. It's not A.J. Allmendinger. It's not anybody in the top five, nor in the top 10. It's Chase Briscoe, who's running in the 11th position right now. He's all by himself, but he's one of the drivers, Alex, that chooses the outside lane in the corners. Just watching Chase come off the end of the back straightaway right now. He'll take that Bass Pro Toyota, and they let it swing way up the banking, about a lane off the outside safer barrier.
1: He very well may be doing a little research and development for that final 200-lap run to get an idea what his race car is going to do and where it will be absolute best. So Briscoe is going to now encounter some traffic as we look further ahead. Hocevar finally able to get by the car of Ty Gibbs. Not only that, Denny Hamlin was able to squeeze by as well. So Gibbs lost two positions in that exchange as we continue under the green flag.
0: 26 to go. Tyler Reddick, A.J. Allmendinger, Noah Gregson, Carson Hocevar, and Denny Hamlin, the top five. Looking further back, things start to get a little racy there behind Alex Bowman. Ty Dillon has dropped anchor, but Erik Jones full steam ahead, Brad, as he closes in on Bowman.
2: Alex Bowman goes to the bottom. Erik Jones goes to the high side while Chase Briscoe gets around Ty Dillon.
1: Made it look easy, did Chase Briscoe. Trouble here on the front straightaway. Ty Gibbs goes for a spin. He's cut down the right front tire of that Monster Energy Toyota. That'll put us under the Hardys caution now for the third time here in segment number two. Ty Gibbs up off of turn number four, got crossed up, goes for a long lazy slide, but he definitely has a flat and cut down right front Goodyear tire. Looks like the right rear is flat as well.
0: Good for him for keeping that car out of the wall. Now he's just trying to get the car righted, and he'll do the old three-point turn, as they say, get her backed up, get her squared up, and trying to get going again. However, that right front is really giving him challenges. He's trying to get going, but he can't. He'll lose a lap. He'll finally back it down onto the apron, but the more he tries to go, the car begins to crab walk at a reduced rate of speed. He finally does get going after bringing out Hardy's caution number three of segment two.
13: 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We talk to some of our greatest drivers, winners, relevant stories. 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
0: 23 to go in segment two. Tyler Reddick leading AJ Allmendinger, Noah Gregson, Carson Hocevar, and Denny Hamlin from Dover Motor Speedway. 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
3: Late call for Tyler Reddick to come down. They took four tires full of Sunoco fuel. Tyler was saying, I was trying to manage my tires there at the front of the field, but doing some maneuvering, just trying to make sure I had enough at the end. But Billy Scott said, let's go ahead and put some tires on it. He's down and away. Chase Briscoe was in, pretty happy with the car. Still a little bit tight. Also, Joey Logano opting for service here under this caution. Steve Post?
23: Yeah, tight is a condition for Ty Dillon. He was running toward the front of the field, but that car was pushing up the racetrack. So he comes in, four tires, chassis adjustment, Sunoco racing fuel. Noah Gregson was in, Michael McDowell was in, getting pit service as well. Connor Zilich has had just a very loose race car all day long. Four tires, Sunoco Racing Fuel. Zane Smith in his wounded race car comes off pit road, the last car to roll down here. And, well, I say that, Josh Berry's in the middle of pit road. They're working on that car as well.
1: Not everybody came to pit lane that time. We still have 21 laps to go here in segment number two. A.J. Allmendinger stayed on the track. He'll assume the race lead as Eric Jones also stayed out. He'll go to second. Shane Van Gisbergen pitted earlier in this race, given the fact that he spun and flat spotted his tire, so he's going to stay out there. He'll go to position number three. And then it's Alex Bowman, the first one that came off the pit lane, so Bowman will fall back in line fourth with Chase Briscoe rounding out the top five. One speeding penalty will be handed out in that exchange. Joey Logano gets busted for speeding. He'll go to the back of the field.
0: Once we button up matters here at Dover Motor Speedway, the industry is off to Charlotte Motor Speedway, a home game for the industry, as it were. Coverage next Friday will kick off on the NASCAR Racing Network with the NASCAR Craftsman Truck Series, North Carolina Education Lottery 200. Be sure to tune in for that at 7 p.m. Eastern Time. The Performance Racing Network will have the NASCAR O'Reilly Auto Parts Series Charbroil 300. Catch that at 4:30 p.m. on Saturday, and 1 week from today, PRN will have coverage of the longest race of the year. So far, the Coca-Cola 600, 5 p.m. Eastern Time. Be sure to join Brad Gilley, Alex Hayden, topside of that Memorial Day Classic from the Charlotte Motor Speedway. I'm sure with the way that some of the days have worked out here for some of these drivers, Alex, they will welcome a trip back home and back to the cozy confines of CMS.
1: We've already heard that from a couple of drivers down there as they were being interviewed by either Steve or Chris in the garage or from the care center. That, yeah, just focus now. Let's get to Charlotte. And and try to get back at it and try to win what we call one of the ring races. You win that one, you get yourself a ring. And Brad Gilley, one of the other great traditions of winning the Coca-Cola 600 is the champagne toast afterwards.
2: Very, very special. Just all of the accolades. You know, anytime you win one of those crown jewel events like the Daytona 500, Southern 500, and the Coca-Cola 600, so many other things go along with it. One of the other cool things, the champion of the 600 gets to park their motorhome in a special champion's lot. That's like one of those things that we don't always see, but they love.
0: I would love that if I won the Coca-Cola 600. Get away from the rest of the heathens there in the motorhome lot and have my own little spot. That would be on point. Champagne toast, special parking spot, and all the bragging rights and all that goes along with winning the All-Star, winning the Coca-Cola 600 after today's All-Star race.
1: NASCAR's version of the Masters champion getting their own private locker room. So, yeah, it is just a super nice perk as the Coke 600, one of the crown jewel races, will be next week. And you can hear that on the Performance Racing Network. We're in segment number two of the All-Star Race here at the Monster Mile. 19 laps to go as the field comes to the Echo Park Automotive Restart Zone.
0: A.J. Allmendinger is the only car that stayed on the racetrack in this segment. He will lead the field back to the green flag. Eric Jones to his right elbow. Chase Briscoe right behind him. Again, 19 to go in segment two. The field heads to turn two.
2: Allmendinger pulls out front by himself, side by side with a couple of Toyotas. Legacy Motor Club with Eric Jones on the outside of Joe Gibbs Racing. And Chase Briscoe on the inside. They'll stay door to door.
1: Side by side through three. Side by side through four on the exit of the corner. It'll be Chase Briscoe. He'll grab the position. Put Eric Jones in the rearview mirror. Alex Bowman trying to close down the fourth spot but can't do it.
2: Alex Bowman goes to the middle of the racetrack. That's because he has to hold off two cars behind him. Micah McDowell on the inside of Tyler Reddick. Tyler Reddick now clears McDowell. He'll drive to the inside of Bowman in four.
0: Tyler Reddick now looking to the inside of Alex Bowman. Bowman, the race for the fourth position, comes to the main straightaway. While up front, Chase Briscoe has turned the flames up on the back bumper of A.J. Allmendinger in a battle for the lead.
2: Briscoe one lane higher than A.J. Allmendinger. Now they'll go door-to-door down the back straightaway. Reddick trying to get around the outside of Bowman. This battle for the lead remains side-by-side, all four.
1: Chase Briscoe in that Bass Pro Shops Toyota will swing around the outside. He'll grab the race lead away. Allmendinger is second, but here comes a full steam of momentum topside in the form of Tyler Reddick.
2: Tyler Reddick, fresh tires on that race car, easily drives around A.J. Allmendinger. He's got about five or six car lengths before he can catch the back bumper of another Toyota teammate. That's your race leader, Chase Briscoe.
0: Leaders come out of turn number four. Briscoe leads. Second is Tyler Reddick. Stack up of traffic. Third on back. A.J. Allmendinger. Mirrors are filled with drivers in fourth, fifth, and sixth.
2: Connor Zilich makes it three wide. He goes in between Alex Bowman on the bottom and Eric Jones on the top. They'll stay three wide into turn number three. Alex Bowman, he doesn't back off of this one. He'll stay on the bottom.
1: Eric Jones topside, still three wide all the way through turn four. Tight squeezings off the corner. Eric Jones on the outside lane. He'll swing down across the bow of both of those Chevrolets.
2: Alex Bowman remains on the inside of Connor Zilich. Now just a little more breathing room between the two of them. Bowman now is going to tuck in behind Zilich. But that number 88 Chevy's on the move. Zilich now to the inside of Eric Jones.
0: This is going on behind A.J. Allmendinger in third. Connor Zilich trying to power his way to the front in the finale of segment two. 13 to go in this second segment. Connor Zilich on the bottom of the racetrack and looking for room to race.
2: Connor Zilich, a man on the move right now. He gets to the inside of Eric Jones, and you've got a car in front of them. That's A.J. Allmendinger. They're all racing for position. They barely squeeze around Zane Smith, who's slow on the bottom.
1: Yeah, Zane Smith just came off the pit lane with a wounded race car. The entire field is going to have to deal with him past the start-finish line. Meanwhile, at the front of the field, Tyler Reddick has run down Chase Briscoe for the lead.
2: Call it just a couple of car lengths now as they head down the back straightaway. Tyler Reddick, a lot of momentum from the top side. Chase Briscoe this time goes to the bottom. Reddick midway up the racetrack.
0: All the while, the battle for third, fourth, fifth, and basically the balance of the top ten is a good one. Here's Eric Jones. He'll power underneath A.J. Allmendinger. He'll go to third. Dinger goes to fourth. Alex Bowman is in fifth, and Bowman's got company behind him.
2: Alex Bowman now fortunately is able to drive to the inside of A.J. Allmendinger. That keeps Connor Zilich at bay for now. Up front, Tyler Reddick still on the outside of Chase Briscoe.
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1: Motor Racing Network live at Dover Motor Speedway. It's the NASCAR All-Star Race. Alex Hayden and Mike Bagley in the broadcast booth topside. Brad Gilley in the turns for us today. Steve Post and Chris Wilner up and down the pit lane. Bubba Wallace has just emerged from the garage area. He'll rejoin the race just to try to make sure that car runs well enough to compete in the 200-lap main event.
0: Tyler Reddick has just gotten around Chase Briscoe to take the lead. He'll do that with 9 to go in the stage. Chase Briscoe, second, third right now is Eric Jones. Alex Bowman's fourth. Carson Hocevar in fifth. Now 8 to go in this second segment.
1: Ryan Blaney is also back out of the Cup Series garage after being involved in a crash in segment number one. They have put Humpty Dumpty back together. He's on the racetrack trying to get some laps in just to get reacclimated with the surface here and how much it has changed here in this segment number two. 7 laps to go in the segment this time by. It's Tyler Reddick up front. Chase Briscoe second. Eric Jones is third. Alex Bowman is fourth. Denny Hamlin, Carson Hocevar, they are side by side for position number five.
2: Hamlin is a man on the move. He's been very patient here today, and it's paying off in a big way. Just drives into the top five as he gets around Carson Hocevar. Hocevar, though, crosses over. He'll drive to the inside of Hamlin.
0: Carson's going to give Denny a run for his money off the corner. Connor Zillich is waiting to see which lane is going to open up. Oh, Hamlin barely clears Hocevar on the main straightaway. Hocevar tries to close the door, and he'll do it right in the face of Connor Zillich.
2: Boy, Hocevar just drove right up in front of Connor Zillich once he realized he lost that spot to Denny Hamlin. Zillich is now going to have to back off just a little bit. Behind them, you've got Micah McDowell, who is bearing down on the back bumper of the number 24.
1: Now, William Byron, but McDowell slides just a bit off the corner. Further back, A.J. Allmendinger bit off the pace. He stayed out under that last pit stop cycle and has very old tires. Allmendinger was leading earlier, has backslid to the tail end of this field now as they come down to the line with 4 laps to go this time by here in segment number two. Tyler Reddick has not just one hand, but 2 hands firmly gripping the field here in this one as he now drives his way up off turn two for the backstretch.
2: Yeah, Tyler Reddick is not managing this lead. I think he's sending a message to the rest of the field that I've got a very fast Toyota, and he's showing it here as he goes off turn four.
0: Now, at the end of this second segment, this is where the results from segment one will be combined with the results from segment two. Lowest score starts first in the third segment, the 200 lapper. Right now, it would be Alex Bowman that would start on the pole. Eric Jones, Connor Zillich, Michael McDowell, Ty Dillon would be the top 5 starters. Again, your finishing position in segment one, where you finished in segment two, they add those two together. And basically, Alex, it's like a golf score. That's how we'll start the third segment of the 2026 NASCAR All-Star Race.
1: We got to wait and see how this shakes out because there are still drivers trying to improve their positions. Hocevar is looking to the outside of Jones. Behind them, Zillich and Bowman getting after it.
2: Connor Zillich just drove around Alex Bowman and segued the spot. Carson Hocevar still in front of Eric Jones as they race their way through three. Byron now looks to the inside of teammate Bowman.
0: White flag is already waving at the start-finish line for Tyler Reddick. Final lap of segment two is underway. Tyler Reddick is on the backstretch.
2: Tyler Reddick now looking toward turn number three. He will drop down into the 24 degrees of banking with that number 45 Toyota and easily sail his way off four.
1: Making his way up off turn number four, Tyler Reddick will see the checkered flag fly. Segment number two is going to be in the books. Everybody else still jockeying for position up off turn number four. And here's how they finished in segment number two, presented by the Powerball. NASCAR Powerball. The chase to $1 million is on. Start your entries for the chance to win $1 million at NASCAR Championship Weekend, the official lottery game of NASCAR. Powerball. The chase to $1 million starts now. Tyler Reddick wins segment number two. Chase Briscoe was second and Denny Hamlin third. Carson Hocevar fourth. Connor Zillich fifth. Sixth is Eric Jones. Seventh, William Byron. Alex Bowman was eighth. Michael McDowell ninth. And Noah Gregson rounds out the top ten. We'll also reveal who won the fan vote and will get you set for the 200-lap main event.
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1: Field makes its way down the pit lane. 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
1: We welcome you back to Dover Motor Speedway, the 2026 version of the NASCAR All-Star Race ongoing here as we have just wrapped up segment number two, which was won by Tyler Reddick. As the field has all made their way now down to the pit lane, we begin our break before we put them back on the track for the 200-lap final run, and a $1 million prize waits the winner at the end of today's All-Star Race.
0: Check in with Steve Post down trackside, ready for the action to begin.
23: Well, the action has begun, and again, this is so fascinating because we're so used to 9-second pit stops, and we certainly don't have this with this break period. This is a non-competitive pit stop, so drivers and our team members are working on the cars, but at a very slow pace as they work on it. And honestly, there's as many teams working on the wounds to the cars as they are working on the cars that are unwounded. One of the cars that has been rather unscathed over the course of this is Alex Bowman. He has been running really, really solid. He said he's just a little bit tight, wants it freed up just a little bit, but really happy with his race car. Actually, similarly, Ty Dillon been good. He's been a little tight. Connor Zilich has been just a little bit loose. As I look the other way, they're working on the right front of Shane Van Gisbergen. Of course, he had that spin. They're working on that, but that car looks pretty unscathed. Then we get to Riley Herbst. Well, he's all dinged up. Then we get to Josh Berry. He's got a lot of damage on his car, and so on down the line. So a lot of different agendas down here on this end of pit road. Chris Wilner, what are you seeing down on your end?
3: Yes, Steve, so many needed adjustments for a lot of these race cars on my end of pit road, including for Chase Briscoe, who took two tires on that last stop, said it was just really, really free. And James Small, the crew chief, said that was to be expected on that call. We'll put four fresh Goodyear tires on in this run as he currently sits in the second spot before the official starting lineup for segment three. Eric Jones, who's had a good day, really free on entry as well. They've made a chassis adjustment, four tires and fuel. Again, it's dead quiet down here. Everybody's shutting the cars off to save some fuel as they do these pit stops. I know some of the drivers are asking for bottles of water as it is very hot here in Dover. So drivers getting attended to as well as these crews having an opportunity to diagnose some of the race cars. We have the Christopher Bell machine has made it back onto pit road after being swept up in an incident. They've got the tires off on the left side looking at some of the chassis components as well. William Byron is battling a tight, tight race car in traffic, and he's been mired just outside the top five for much of this race. Just cannot find a way forward. So Rudy Fugel making another swing at that Chevrolet with the crew now working on the left side of the race car. Denny Hamlin balance is much better. They didn't do much as far as an adjustment, just made sure they put the Goodyear tires and packed it full of fuel. They're also having some of the crew members, speaking of hot race car drivers, taking the right side window off of the car. They've got a fan blowing into Denny's direction, in both directions actually. One of the crew members has it inside the window net on the left side as well. So trying to get some cool air to these drivers here at Dover. Joey Logano plowing tight. They're making the adjustments there. A lot of the pit work is now wrapping up as we await what the lineup will be and what the fan vote winner will be here for segment three.
0: And of course, that is being decided at this moment. When that is decided, we'll bring it to you as we get ready to start the final segment of the 2026 NASCAR All-Star Race. Stepping into the booth, the chairman or the CEO of Speedway Motorsports, Marcus Smith. Marcus, welcome to the broadcast booth. How are we doing today?
10: Thank you, Mike. Doing great. I love being up here in Dover and seeing so many happy race fans. And what a race this is, but what a great racetrack, too.
1: It really is, and the fans have turned out. You mentioned them. We've been wandering around the Midway all weekend long. The fans are absolutely buying into the All-Star Race weekend here. What was it like, not just for you, but the entire team, when you said, okay, we're going to do the All-Star Race at Dover?
10: Well, you know, we thought about so many options. The schedule is super tough to get it all lined up. Just moving one thing creates a whole other, you know, domino effect. So it was a lot of thinking about it. But one of the great things about this weekend for Dover fans is that the weather is absolutely perfect. And, you know, they deserve it. We've had some really imperfect weather here for several years. So to deliver a perfect May weather weekend for all the NASCAR fans here in Dover, we're so happy about that, and it's really panning out, I think, in a nice way.
0: This is one of the changes to 2026 that the fans have looked forward to. Of course, you made the announcement that the Roval going away at the end of the year at Charlotte Motor Speedway, going back on the oval. North Wilkesboro getting a points date with 50 extra laps. When you laid everything out on the drawing board and started to put the pieces into place, what drove the changes that we saw from your racetracks on the schedule this year?
10: Well, you know, I think when you look at, like, the changes with the points this year, going back to the chase, and then you know, kind of following along that, going back to North Wilkesboro with a points race, going back to the Charlotte Classic Oval from the Roval is kind of, you might say, back to the future, just kind of back to some things the way they used to be. And a lot of us, you know, kind of like that. And I think it's nostalgia. It's getting back to some of our roots. And it's been really well received, I think, across the country and across all of our venues.
1: A lot of folks are looking forward to points and 50 extra laps at historic North Wilkesboro Speedway. We're just a week away from a crown jewel, the Coca-Cola 600 at Charlotte. Can't wait to see how that plays out. That has really turned into be, with this Gen 7 race car, a marquee and must-see event.
10: It really has. I mean, amazing to see the racing there at Charlotte over the last several years. It's fun to watch. It's fun to hear people talk about how much they enjoy it. And, of course, the fans are turning out. We are just about sold out of tickets. It's a great challenge to have when you've got people coming out of the woodwork to come to the event, and it's a lot of fun. Our team at Charlotte has done a phenomenal job, just like the team here at Dover. We are ready for a phenomenal Coke 600 weekend. You know, America 250, Memorial Day weekend. We're going to roll it all out. It's going to be a tremendous, tremendous Memorial Day weekend Coca-Cola 600.
0: And, of course, the pre-race ceremony is one that is unparalleled to watch the pomp and the circumstance, the reverence that we see every single time. Everybody loves that. The fans love it. You talk about the Coca-Cola 600 racing weekend. It starts earlier in the week when we announced the inductees into the NASCAR Hall of Fame. But there's so much going on in the Charlotte area. But there's so much at the racetrack next weekend. Bring everybody up to speed on what they can see when they come to the racetrack, beyond obviously the crown jewel that will cap off that racing weekend.
10: Sure. I think, you know, a lot of us longtime fans know that going to a NASCAR race is always more than just a race, but I tell you what's great is seeing every single race we have new people coming in to join us. And Charlotte is one of those places, as we all know, where everything happens at Charlotte. You've got all the race shops, you've got the NASCAR Hall of Fame, you've got all the festivities. It's a really special stop on the schedule, and I think for those that haven't been, what a great place to go and enjoy a full week. You know, our campgrounds are full, the hotels get filled dialed up, and it really makes it worth it when you can go visit the shops. A lot of the teams open up their doors and have open houses. The Hall of Fame is packed. People go in to see everything there. Of course, the festivities at the Hall of Fame, and then our charitable events that we do around the track. It's really a phenomenal weekend with so many things. Music, the open houses, the drivers are all there. It's a phenomenal 600 week.
1: And I can't think of a better place to host our sport than Charlotte Motor Speedway Memorial Day weekend, from the concerts that will be going on, the Arca Menards Series, the NASCAR Craftsman Truck Series, the NASCAR O'Reilly Auto Parts Series. If you want NASCAR, Charlotte Motor Speedway next week is the place to be. Can't wait to get there and take in another Coca-Cola 600, Mike.
0: One final question. A lot of fans have wondered, what's next for Dover Motor Speedway? Will the All-Star Race be back? Will the Points Race be back? Have you even gotten to that point? I know we're about to start segment three of this year's All-Star Race here at Dover,
10: yeah.
0: But have you started to ponder what perhaps maybe the possibilities could be in 2027?
10: Well, we sure have started to ponder it. We did want to see what happens this weekend, and I think, what's happening this weekend is a great influence on what happens for next year. So really happy with how the fans have turned out, enjoyed the weather, the racing. I heard Postman earlier say there's some cars that are unscathed, and I'm looking for a clean car out there on the track. It makes it fun to watch. And so we'll see what happens next year. I'm really excited to see what's going to happen right now at the All-Star Race for the next 200 laps.
1: You always are in and around the race fans, and a lot of people have the opportunity to shake your hand and tell you, hey, I love this, or can we improve this or that or the other? What's the pulse of the fans been like here at Dover this weekend?
10: You know, I've had a chance to give a lot of fans rides in my golf cart and, help them come around from the backside to the front and hear where they're from. And there are a lot of people that are from, Philadelphia, up and down Pennsylvania, Jersey, and all around the area. And they're back here, a lot of return fans, several new fans. I think they're just having a good time. And Mike DeToyen and the whole Dover team do a phenomenal job of rolling out this fan zone that is unmatched. I mean, it's so cool. I can't, the laundry list of things happening, follow them on social media. It's crazy. And they're having fun. And that's really the thing. Our business, we are in the memory-making business. And my hope and really my joy of being able to have this job is that we get to do something that gives people a chance to make awesome memories with their friends and family. And what a great thing to be able to be a part of that.
0: Well, a lot of memories have been made here today. We were in the fan zone yesterday, did not see one frown, saw a lot of smiles, a lot of pictures and videos being taken. A lot of folks having a great time here at the Monster Mile. Appreciate you swinging by the broadcast booth. Appreciate the hospitality of Dover Motorsports or Dover Motor Speedway here, along with Speedway Motorsports. And I think we're in store for a tremendous segment three here this afternoon.
10: I agree. Well, thank you both. Appreciate you having me in.
1: Absolutely. Marcus Smith joining us as the race cars exit the pit lane. We're getting set for the final 200 laps and $1 million on the line.
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12: Side by side into Juan Zilich. Trying to get the advantage up high. Puts the squeeze on Eric Almirola. Connor Zilich by half a car length off turn two.
11: We have you covered from the green flag to the checker.
12: Connor Zilich to the lead, but they're four wide behind him.
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0: We have the list of drivers that will advance. We also have the fan vote winner. That's coming up next from Dover Motor Speedway. 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
0: Wait, getting ready for the 200 lap segment three of the 2026 NASCAR All-Star Race. We have just gotten the fan vote result. Alex, who is advancing into the final segment?
1: The fans say Daniel Suarez is going to be in the NASCAR All-Star Race, the 200 laps. So congratulations. The fans have spoken and Daniel Suarez is in.
0: And here are the drivers that were not otherwise locked in that right now are making it into the third and final segment include Connor Zilich, Eric Jones, Michael McDowell, Alex Bowman, Ty Dillon, Noah Gregson, Ricky Stenhouse Jr., and A.J. Allmendinger.
1: So here's the starting lineup for the final 200-lap segment. The winner gets $1 million. Denny Hamlin will start first. Then it's Chase Briscoe starting second. Starting third will be Tyler Reddick. William Byron starts fourth. Connor Zilich starts fifth. The sixth starter, that is Austin Cindric. Eric Jones will start seventh. It'll be Joey Logano going eighth, Michael McDowell ninth, and Alex Bowman starts 10th.
0: 11th will be Austin Dillon, 12th will be Bubba Wallace, 13th will be Ty Dillon, 14th Noah Gregson, 15th will be Brad Keselowski, 16th will be Ricky Stenhouse Jr., 17th will be Carson Hocevar, 18th will be Ty Gibbs, 19th Josh Berry, and 20th will be A.J. Allmendinger.
1: 21st will be Shane Van Gisbergen, 22nd Christopher Bell, Kyle Busch will start 23rd, starting 24th is Ryan Blaney, Kyle Larson will start 25th, and the 26th starter, the fan vote winner, Daniel Suarez. And that's not the whole story, Mike. Some of these cars have been in the garage for quite a while getting repaired, but they are back out there.
0: They are on the racetrack. We are less than half a lap from beginning the third and final segment of the 2026 NASCAR All-Star Race with a $1 million payday hanging in the balance. Pace car is on pit road. Side by side, they come out of turn number four. And with the start of the third segment, here is Alex Hayden of Goldsboro, North Carolina.
1: Field makes their way to the front straightaway. Green flag goes in the air, and we're racing again at the Monster Mile. Two Joe Gibbs Racing Toyotas on the front row. Hamlin to the inside of Chase Briscoe.
0: They will go side by side, door to door. Briscoe on the outside. He'll try and squeeze Denny Hamlin down as they hit the back straightaway. Briscoe with a slight advantage as they go into turn number three. Not enough, though, to clear Denny Hamlin. Briscoe gets a little wiggly in three. Oh, Hamlin's digging hard to the bottom of the racetrack. Briscoe's not letting him go. He'll keep a quarter panel up alongside. Three Toyotas in the top three. You got Hamlin and Briscoe racing for the lead, but here comes Tyler Reddick digging hard in third.
16: As these Goodyear tires heat up, Denny Hamlin will stay on the inside of Chase Briscoe. Briscoe now, he'll clear him going into turn number three. Tyler Reddick with a big run on the outside.
1: Bonsai move for Reddick topside. Can't make it work. Again, all drivers are on the same lap. They all reset and everybody's on the same lap as we start a fresh 200 lap burn. It's Chase Briscoe pulling the way.
16: Chase Briscoe leading Denny Hamlin. Then it's Tyler Reddick. He backed up slightly to William Byron, but he has a very fast Toyota heading into turn number three. Reddick now will try and make up some ground. Two car lengths off the back bumper of Hamlin.
0: They settle down, off the corner, coming to the main straightaway. Briscoe, Hamlin, Reddick, Byron, Zilich. They are the top five, all using the bottom lane of the racetrack in turn two.
16: These drivers know we have 200 laps to win that $1 million top prize. Denny Hamlin, however, not letting Chase Briscoe get away. Call it one car length as they race off four.
1: They make their way up off turn four. The front 10 cars going to go single file. First car stepping out of line is Carson Hocevar, deeper in the field, going to the outside of Noah Gregson, trying to make that pass. He'll be successful in that endeavor by the time they get to turn two.
16: Carson Hocevar able to keep it nice and clean. Closer to the front, top five look like this. It's Chase Briscoe, Denny Hamlin, Tyler Reddick, William Byron, and rookie Connor Zilich.
0: Austin Cindric runs in sixth, Eric Jones in seventh, Joey Logano in eighth, Michael McDowell ninth, and Alex Bowman rounding out the top ten. If you're wondering why we're not speaking of the cars of like Kyle Larson and Ryan Blaney, they had incurred damage early on. The teams, Alex, have done a great job of putting those cars back together, but unfortunately, they don't have that top-end speed and expectation that we saw earlier in this race.
1: Yeah, you're right about that. They tried to smooth them out. Aerodynamics really come into play here at the Monster Mile at the speeds that they turn around here. So they got to get those as smooth as they possibly could. The fact of the matter is, Mike, they are on the track, they are competing, and you never know how this one will turn out.
0: Well, we didn't know that when we didn't expect all the chaos and mayhem in the opening two segments. For now, everything is very quite settled and is calm at the moment. But as you know and I know, we've been coming here for many years. Chaos at Dover can break out at a moment's notice.
1: Just like in segment number one and in segment number two. Right now, things fairly tame. This is a 200-lap run. Lap seven is on the board. Chase Briscoe's the leader. Denny Hamlin second. And Tyler Reddick is third. Rest of the top five, we'll see William Byron go fourth. And Connor Zilich having a nice afternoon. He rounds out the top five.
0: Watching Kyle Busch trying to make his way from the back of the pack. Kyle Busch right now running in the 19th position. That car had a lot of speed in the early going, Brad. I know he's at the back of the pack, but he's still looking a bit racy back there, trying to grab as many spots as possible.
16: You know, he just drove around Noah Gregson, who has been backsliding since the green flag came out. Gregson tried to look to the inside of Kyle Busch, but he backs things up again. Brad Keselowski off the pace just a little bit. Both Busch and Allmendinger go underneath.
1: Yeah, Keselowski had to roll way out of the throttle in turns three and four. Nearly caught the safer barrier at the midpoint of the corner. Was able to gather that Ford back up and keep it in a straight line.
16: Yeah, for Brad Keselowski now, he was able to gather it back up. Noah Gregson's going to run right behind him. Looking at some of those cars with damage, Ryan Blaney is the second to the last car on the racetrack. Larson with a lot of duct tape on that car, though, has been moving forward.
0: 190 laps left in the third and final segment of the NASCAR All-Star Race. Let's check in on pit road, see what stories are going on there. First to C-Post.
23: Brad Gilly just referenced it. A lot of duct tape on the Kyle Larson car. That's on the right side. The left side actually looks a whole lot better than I thought after watching the crew work on it back in the garage area. They basically replaced everything on the front of the race car. They also had crew members working under the back of that. When I was over there, all of the bracing, all of the padding, a number of the suspension pieces and components were replaced on the front of the car. Just watching Cliff Daniel lead this thing as the field general he is to get the car buttoned back together. So they actually have the car going. Listening on the radio right now, they just indicated that Kyle just said, you know, the car is all right, just a little bit loose. So they've got a little something to work with. Right now running just outside of the top 20 in the 21st spot is Kyle Larson. So it's been an eventful day for Kyle Larson. Chris Wilner, it's been an eventful 3 days for Daniel Suarez.
3: Yeah, it certainly has, as a couple of the cars in my section continue to lead, and Chase Briscoe and Denny Hamlin for the fan vote winner, Daniel Suarez. It has been a tumultuous weekend, beginning all the way back on Friday, prepping for the truck race. His tire carrier, Donovan Williams, who works for one of the other Spire truck teams, was injured when a pit cart came careening down the ramp down here on the pit lane. He tried to stop it. It ended up clipping Donovan, and he got rolled over. Went to the hospital, was checked and released later on Friday. He will no longer be here for the weekend, so that means they have a fill-in tire carrier. Then to make matters worse, on Saturday qualifying, the right front came off the race car as Daniel finished his qualifying run after the wheel was improperly mounted on the pit stop during the session, and it ultimately was cut down with the brake rotor, cut down the inside shoulder of the wheel. So they had a lot of work to do on that race car, converting the backup to the primary today. Then they got swept up in a wreck, but boy, Daniel's marching on with a wounded race car, finally back in the All-Star race for the first time in a couple of years and trying to make something of it.
1: He absolutely is, and why wouldn't he? Because this is one of those deals, Mike, that even though there are no points being paid, you can hang your hat on the fact that your legions of fans, the Daniel's Amigos, they put you in this All-Star race with the fan vote. Throw in the fact as well, we just got in talking with Marcus Smith of Speedway Motorsports. We don't know what the future is. Is it going to be a points race at Dover next year? Will it be the All-Star race again? Either way, these are valuable laps. These are 200 extra laps you can come come out here and learn an awful lot about this racetrack.
0: My gut tells me that we'll be racing at Dover Motor Speedway for years to come, and we look forward to that. We always enjoy a trip to the Monster Mile here in Dover, Delaware. We referenced Daniel Suarez's challenges in qualifying yesterday in talking to some of the fans and some of the industry insiders. They're like, we need to do that qualifying effort every week. I don't know if everybody would agree with that, but it was great seeing, obviously, the driver have an important part, but also the pit crews taking time and shining when it was their turn to do so. And that qualifying effort gave us a little bit of everything, from Ricky Stenhouse Jr. spinning down the length of the front stretch coming to the green flag, or Denny Hamlin spinning out, leaving pit road, working his way up onto the racetrack. It had a little bit of everything, and the fans that were here at Dover were very entertained yesterday.
1: You're right about that. Now, segment number one of today's event was 75 laps. Segment number two, 75 laps. This, the third and final segment, is 200 laps in duration. There will be what's called the All-Star Caution at or near lap number 75 here in this segment. So we know that for a fact. Will there be other cautions? Well, that remains to be seen. But we know, Mike, 75 laps is all these cars have run already, at least most of the cars have run already today. After that, we're going to be in uncharted waters strategically in what these crews elect to do.
0: It's been interesting to watch how these vehicles have adjusted to the challenges of the weekend. Resin was applied to the racetrack, and the trucks responded in kind. So did the O'Reilly Auto Parts Series teams yesterday. And we're watching these NASCAR Cup Series teams use the bottom, the middle, the top, the way, way top of the racetrack, almost scraping the outside wall, almost a flashback to racing at Dover from yesteryear.
1: Here's how they're running. 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
0: Chase Briscoe leads Denny Hamlin by 1.4 seconds here at lap 21. Hamlin again second, Tyler Reddick third, William Byron fourth, and Connor Zilich is fifth.

0: Larson is 26th and the final car in the rundown. Kyle Larson is 17.6 seconds behind Chase Briscoe, the race leader.
1: Front three have gotten away and put some space between each other, but Brad Gilley, the battle for fourth just won't go away between William Byron and Connor Zilich.
2: Connor Zilich chasing William Byron. He was topside through one and two. Zilich now is going to try and take that momentum. He'll draw to the inside of William Byron. Byron's going to give him plenty of room to race. Move Zilich now up to third.
0: Connor Zilich will power his way to the bottom of the racetrack, and he will slide under William Byron and continue his quest to the front and try to win that $1 million payout that awaits at the end of this third segment.
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0: Back at the Monster Mile, 173 laps remain in segment three of the NASCAR All-Star Race. It's all Chase Briscoe right now. Matter of fact, opening up this lead over Denny Hamlin, 1.5 seconds, his advantage. From Dover Motor Speedway, this is the Motor Racing Network, the voice of NASCAR.
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0: 32 laps into the final segment of the NASCAR All-Star Race, and Chase Briscoe has bubbled up to the surface. He has taken the reins of this race right now, Alex, although his lead is getting smaller. 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
1: When we raced at Dover 1 year ago, Chase Briscoe and Denny Hamlin finished first and second, but it was Hamlin who won that race. At the moment, it's Chase Briscoe up front. And Brad Gilley, we've seen it all day long. This Dover Motor Speedway is racy, and you can go just about anywhere you want to.
2: Alex, it is so incredible to see what's happened with the resin that they put down on the racetrack in 1 and 2 and 3 and 4, all the way to the bottom, all the way to the top from there. And just to see what the drivers can do, they have options. And right now, I think what we're starting to see here in this final All-Star Race stage is drivers experimenting. Where is their car going to work? I'm watching Chase Briscoe right now. He's leading the race all the way at the top. Tyler Reddick, he's all the way down at the apron of the racetrack. Denny Hamlin somewhere in between. That's the fun thing about what we're seeing at Dover, and we might catch some lap traffic here pretty soon. That should make things interesting.
0: Tyler Reddick continues to close in on race leader Chase Briscoe. It's now down to 0.9 seconds. Chris Wilner, what is he and what are they saying about the race car?
10: Well, Mike, for the first time today, Tyler Reddick said we have a loose race car, and loose is fast as this track continues to widen out. So Reddick is pretty happy with the balance for the first part, especially on the shorter run, which is something they struggled with much of the day today. And this is huge for Tyler Reddick already, because this was one of two active tracks he'd never led a lap on. He's already accomplished that.

0: Briscoe, a fellow Toyota competitor for the race lead. But everybody happy in the Toyota camp for Tyler Reddick right now. But again, these long runs, it's about managing that right front tire. But a loose race car is really good for Tyler Reddick right now.
1: Connor Zillich continues to have a good drive here in this final segment. We still have 164 laps to go. He's being scored fourth in this, his first All-Star race weekend. And not only that, Steve Postie's first Cup start here at the Monster Mile.
2: And he is having a really, really nice day. Let's go back all the way to Friday morning. Had a chance to talk to Connor. And the first thing that came to mind to him was he had a 90-minute practice session. Yes, a 90-minute practice session for a rookie. And he looked forward to working with Randall Burnett and his team through a number of elements. Now, they struggled in that session. The car was very, very tight, and they kept working on it, and they kept working on it. Qualifying yesterday, and then into today's race, the theme today in the race has been very loose. The car wants to step out, but they worked on it, and they worked on it. And the last run, the car was good. It got loose toward the end of the run, but it is the best the car it's been. We came into the season with so much high hope for Connor Zillich. We expected him to run up inside the top 10, and we're seeing that today, and I think the amount of time they're getting to work on this car and to change this car and to A-B things on this car. Do one thing, what does it do? Do the other thing, what does it do? I think that has really helped this team, and right now, they are having a very, very good run. Connor Zillich runs in the fourth spot.
3: Connor Zillich is only 2.3 seconds out of the lead as the battle for the lead drastically tightens up. Chase Briscoe can't get around Daniel Suarez in turn two.
4: And because of that, Tyler Reddick is now just driven to the lead. He went to the bottom of the racetrack. Daniel Suarez, though, wreaking havoc on these leaders. Chase Briscoe pushing him into turn number three, but Reddick on the bottom will lead the All-Star race.
1: Chase Briscoe shoves Suarez up the banking of turns three and four. Reddick takes the lead. Now Briscoe is the one that's on the attack. He's on the back bumper of current leader Reddick.
4: Tyler Reddick goes to the high side. He's taking away Chase Briscoe's line right now. They go to the back straightaway. Reddick starts to pull away. Denny Hamlin had a great view of this from his windshield. He's wanting to come to the party.
3: Off turn four, what Reddick and Briscoe, once Reddick has gotten the lead. Alex, he's doing something that he's done a lot today. Once he gets clean air over the nose of that Toyota Camry, that's where he's the best, that's where that car is the best, and once he gets that clean air, it's like he's been shot out of a cannon.
1: Yeah, and we watched him run down Chase Briscoe majority of the time using the outside lane, but he's gone to the bottom here once he's grabbed the lead away. Briscoe looks in the mirror and sees Denny Hamlin beginning to close in. As a matter of fact, Connor Zillich isn't all that far away either. Some 10 car lengths behind Denny Hamlin, things begin to tighten up at the front of the field.
4: They sure do. Once Daniel Suarez got put a lap down, he made it easier for the cars behind him. Connor Zillich, the fourth one who just got around Daniel Suarez, but a little closer to the front. Denny Hamlin's now starting to bear down on the leaders.
3: Denny Hamlin now trying to make this a battle for the number two position, and Connor Zillich not too far away. All eyes on the race for second as Briscoe looks in the rearview mirror and sees a fast-closing progressive Toyota.
4: Chase Briscoe's having to run the high line right now. He has been most of the afternoon. That's been the fast way, but Denny Hamlin seems to have more control over his race car and can go where he wants to. This time, Hamlin stays on the bottom.
1: And Briscoe goes way up the track. Briscoe has the momentum, hangs on to the number two spot. Denny Hamlin still right there, waiting for some sort of a slip or a mistake from the second-place driver.
4: The one thing Briscoe cannot do is take away Denny Hamlin's line. He has to run the high side. Hamlin now two car lengths off the back bumper of his teammate at Joe Gibbs Racing. Briscoe tried to go to the bottom. His car washed up the racetrack. Hamlin closes in.
3: Ty Gibbs bounces off the wall in turn number four. We'll keep tabs on that youngster. See what happens to that race car, if anything, while Chase Briscoe and Denny Hamlin continue to wrestle for second, some 1 second behind race-leading Tyler Reddick.
4: Tyler Reddick coming down the back straightaway. He'll go into turn number three, watching that battle for second. Briscoe tries to fade low, but he can't do it. Denny Hamlin this time, one lane off the bottom.
1: And Denny is there, but Chase Briscoe doing a nice job of dirtying the air across the nose of the progressive Toyota. Chris Wilner, what is Chase Briscoe saying about his race car?
0: The early part of the run, Alex, it was really good. Right now, Chase is saying, I'm struggling mostly in three and four, and it's trying to get the car to turn. Spotter Drew Herring keyed up the radio and said, don't be afraid to use more brake. Let the car turn for you. Don't worry about putting too much wheel in it. So they're trying to coach Chase Briscoe here, but telling him to hang on. We know it's a long run, but the track's going to continue to evolve. himself. So trying to use his tools behind the wheel to help make the adjustments on the race car as he continues to try to fend off the Denny Hamlin car.
3: And Denny Hamlin continues to use the bottom of the racetrack. Alex, I've been noticing Denny Hamlin at corner entry, especially in turn three. He drives the deepest of anyone, and he's able to ride the lane in the bottom off the corner, and he does a great job. He's able to carry a lot of speed. However, it gets equalized when Briscoe uses the outside lane and carries that momentum that's up there onto the main straightaway.
1: And that's the part of the beauty of what we've seen. Oh, Denny Hamlin slips off turn two. He's going to give up a ton of real estate. He's going to come under attack from Connor Zilich.
4: As they race off of turn number four, Zilich tries to take the high lane to take the lane where Denny Hamlin is not.
3: Connor Zilich gets loose coming out of turn number four. Again, we are 50 laps into this run. Perhaps maybe those Goodyear Eagles starting to give up just a tad, and the slipping of sliding that we always see here at Dover is beginning to take over. You talk about Denny slipping. He lost about seven car lengths to race leader Chase Briscoe, but Connor Zilich is closed in, and William Byron is starting to close in as well.
1: Yeah, everybody chases Tyler Reddick across the line. Lap number 51 goes on the board of this final 200-lap segment. The leaders go back to turn two.
4: This has now become a five-car breakaway. Tyler Reddick has about eight car lengths over Chase Briscoe, another seven back to Denny Hamlin. Then it's Connor Zilich and William Byron, but they can all see each other through their windshields and rear views.
3: Off the corner they come. This five-car breakaway that Brad just described. Very comfortable on the racetrack as the driver running in sixth is Eric Jones. And when you look at Jones on the racetrack, he is 3 seconds behind William Byron. So basically, Alex, you've got the front five not knotted together, but they are in distance and in reach of each other. The question is, as these tires begin to give up, who will capitalize and who will suffer because of it?
1: Yeah, that's something we'll wait and see how it plays out. Three Toyotas lead two Chevrolets in the top five. The highest running Ford is Joey Logano. He is back in 10th.
5: 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For the big, for the small, the short, and the tall. Peacemakers. Risk takers. For the optimists, pessimists. For long distance love. For introverts and extroverts. The thinkers and the doers. For old friends and new. Coca-Cola. For everyone. Pick up some Coca-Cola at a store near you.
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1: Back at Dover Motor Speedway in each points event in 2026, the driver who runs the fastest lap of the race will earn one championship point for running the Xfinity fastest lap. Xfinity, imagine that.
3: With tire wear taking over, the battle for the lead is tightened and it's five cars deep. Tyler Reddick has the lead. Denny Hamlin's gotten by Chase Briscoe for second. Now Briscoe has got Connor Zillich and William Byron to deal with in two.
4: It is a five-car battle up front. Connor Zillich wants to take away that third spot from Chase Briscoe. He'll go down the back straightaway on his inside. Briscoe will try and keep him down to the bottom, but Briscoe can't stay there. Zillich takes away third.
1: A couple of laps ago, Kyle Busch darted off turn three right into pit lane at high speed. He had a right front tire going down. He also has a commitment line violation and a speeding penalty. He serves that pass-through penalty as we pick up the race for the lead yet again. These drivers getting after it in turn three.
4: William Byron just drove around Chase Briscoe for fourth, but up front, Denny Hamlin now right on the back bumper of Tyler Reddick.
3: Christopher Bell just grazed the wall through turns three and four. He's pulled that Toyota to the bottom of the racetrack at a greatly reduced rate of speed. Lap 62 on the board. Again, an all-star caution coming at lap 75. Alex, the question is, can these drivers make it to that all-star caution without having a problem?
1: Well, Christopher Bell cannot do it. You pointed out he bounced it off the safer barrier. Christopher Bell's Toyota is now on the pit lane, unscheduled service. The battle for the lead is close again. It's Tyler Reddick, Denny Hamlin. They've got Bubba Wallace's car in front of them off turn two.
4: As they come down the back straightaway, Tyler Reddick tries to take Denny Hamlin's line on the bottom of the racetrack. They head toward turn number three. Reddick once again will go to the bottom. Hamlin is going to take the second through turn four.
3: Chase Briscoe is no longer in this discussion. His car has faded, and he is in fifth position, well behind this battle. Clearly, Chase just trying to make it to that all-star caution. Tyler Reddick leads. Denny Hamlin second. Connor Zillich, William Byron, Chase Briscoe rounding out the top five. Sixth is Eric Jones. Michael McDowell seventh. Ty Dillon's eighth. Carson Hocevar is ninth, and Austin Cindric is 10th.
1: Down to the line, lap 65 will go on the board. They're trying to deal with Bubba Wallace's car right now, are the race leaders. Right on the back bumper is Denny Hamlin of the race leader, Tyler Reddick. They both squeeze by Bubba Wallace.
4: And now Tyler Reddick has about three car lengths over Denny Hamlin because Bubba Wallace just squeezed in right in between them. This is going to be great for Tyler Reddick. For Hamlin, he's going to have to deal with lap traffic.
3: Denny had his hands full coming out of turn two there, lost about two or three car lengths to the race leader. Denny is still trying to get around Bubba Wallace, and while he's doing that, that's allowed Connor Zillich to close in.
4: Connor Zillich now is about two car lengths off of Denny Hamlin. Hamlin now is able to clear Bubba Wallace. He'll set his sights back on Tyler Reddick, but he's got about six car lengths to make up. Reddick goes to the bottom in turn number three. Hamlin diamonds this end of the racetrack.
1: Here's Connor Zillich now. He'll go all the way to the bottom of the speedway. Zillich runs third. He's two car lengths behind Denny Hamlin. Behind them, there's the lap car of Wallace and then William Byron dealing with Kyle Busch on fresh tires.
4: Denny Hamlin now moves up to the top side of the racetrack. He'll try and carry momentum off of turn number two. He's narrowed it down to about four car lengths on Tyler Reddick. Tyler Reddick is going to have the lap car of Kyle Larson to deal with shortly.
3: Here can come off the corner, Denny Hamlin backing away from Tyler Reddick and also Connor Zillich backing away from Denny Hamlin. The lap car of Kyle Busch smack dab in the middle of all that in turn two.
4: Kyle Busch on fresher tires. He is faster than the two leaders, and this could come into play. Tyler Reddick now three car lengths ahead of Denny Hamlin. Kyle Larson is on the bottom. Hamlin will clear Larson, but here comes Busch trying to get his lap back.
1: Lap 69 will go up on the board. Kyle Busch is three laps down at the moment. He's going to try to get one of those back right now as we have, what, six laps before the scheduled all-star caution.
4: Tyler Reddick is going to easily let Kyle Busch drive by. No reason to race hard against him right now, but now Denny Hamlin, two car lengths of difference, separating the two leaders off four.
3: Tyler Reddick, Denny Hamlin take their cars to the top of the racetrack off turn four. They will race there. Connor Zillich does the same. Five to go as they race their way back to the corner.
4: Denny Hamlin now tries to drive to the outside of Tyler Reddick. He almost had to go there to avoid hitting the back bumper. As they hit the back straightaway, he collects things once again. Hamlin now right on the back bumper of Tyler Reddick. He goes all the way to the bottom. Reddick one lane up the track.
1: Denny Hamlin has thoughts of the lead again in the All-Star race. Tyler Reddick absolutely refusing to yield the top spot. Reddick pulls Hamlin back to turns one and two, and it's still lap traffic ahead.
4: Both those drivers cannot stay on the bottom of the racetrack. On the north end, Tyler Reddick squeezes down low at the exit of turn number two. Denny Hamlin will drive right in his tire tracks. Daniel Suarez now a lap car in between the two. Hamlin will have to back off the fight.
3: Tyler Reddick uses the bottom lane. Suarez went topside, so did Hamlin. But Hamlin will time it that he'll swing to the inside of Suarez, complete that pass, and go after Reddick again for the point.
4: Both of those drivers now clear Daniel Suarez. Denny Hamlin trying to collect it once again as he continues the assault on Tyler Reddick. He narrowed it down to two car lengths as they head into turn number three. Reddick goes midway up the racetrack, forcing Hamlin to the high groove.
1: Lap 73 about to go on the board, two laps away from the scheduled all-star caution. Denny Hamlin wants to be the race leader in the control car when we do get a restart. Tyler Reddick trying to hang on to the lead.
4: Denny Hamlin drove right to his back bumper, then went to the high lane in turn number two, not able to carry all the momentum down the back straightaway. Once again, he'll drive right to his back bumper. Reddick takes away the line down low.
3: Off the corner they come. They'll put lap 74 on the board. The next lap will be the all-star caution. Battle for the lead. Nose to tail. Tyler Reddick and Denny Hamlin going at it in one.
4: Denny Hamlin fighting to be the first car on the pit road when it opens up. He's got one car length on Tyler Reddick. They head down the back straightaway. Hamlin looks low now going into turn number three. He will draw to his door. Reddick has to go two lanes up the track.
1: And Denny Hamlin squeezes by. He'll grab the lead. Oh, Reddick's got more problems. Here comes Connor Zilich up off the corner. He's going to try to run him down for the second spot as lap number 75 goes on the board. We expect the caution flag to fly from Shannon Bednarik on top of the flag stand.
3: Now, Erik Jones is trying to take third away from Tyler Reddick, but will not do it. Halfway down the back straightaway, Tyler Reddick will back up into position number three, Alex, as Denny Hamlin will be the first to the caution flag, the all-star caution in this third and final segment.
1: A much welcomed caution for a lot of these teams, and the opportunity in a couple of moments to get to the pit lane and change out those Goodyear Racing Eagles and top it off with some Sunoco Racing fuel. But what a drive by Denny Hamlin, Brad Gilley, able to really methodically size up Tyler Reddick and pounce on him right towards the end of this opening 75-lap run.
4: You know, he almost made it look like that was his plan all along, just to wait until the perfect opportunity, because he knew once he passed Reddick, he was going to have to potentially deal with him again. So doing it, coming to the start-finish line on the lap that was going to be the all-star caution, just a superb move by Denny Hamlin.
3: It was a great run by Denny, who brings everybody to the caution flag. Connor Zilich, Tyler Reddick, Erik Jones, William Byron, the top five, Michael McDowell, Chase Briscoe, Ty Dillon, Carson Hocevar, and Austin Cindric, the top 10. Now, let's get a refresher of the keys to the race presented by Progressive Insurance. 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
1: Now that we're in the final 200 lap run, one of the keys we talked about was to protect your race car. It's almost laughable now. We saw more than half of the field seem like they've gotten a piece of a crash or two, at least through the opening segment and second segment. Aerodynamic obviously is important here at Dover Motor Speedway, and a lot of these cars that are still racing in this 200 lap main part of this all-star race just simply don't have the aerodynamics they need to contend at the front of the field, but they'll continue to soldier on here and try to make the best of it. So that is one of them that a lot of these drivers failed to do in segment one and segment two. The final key, Mike, we're in this last now 125 lap run to the checkered flag. There's $1 million on the line. Time to go get it.
3: And time for these drivers to come down pit lane. Boys, some teams were suffering at the end of that 75 lap run. Well, once we get going, they're going to have to go through that again if we go caution free. So then when do you come down for the final time to settle segment three? There's still a lot of strategy plays to be made. And right now, the strategies are about to unfold as Denny Hamlin will bring the field on in the pit lane. All the cars that are on the lead lap will pit at lap 78. First in front of Chris Wilner is Tyler Reddick and Denny Hamlin.
0: Yeah, Tyler Reddick was wore out on the right front. That's what he reported to crew chief Billy Scott, battling Denny Hamlin for the lead. Said, that was everything I had. I need to be freed up a little bit. They're going to make a chassis adjustment. Four Goodyear tires, Sunoco fuel. Also in is Denny Hamlin. Said, I don't need much. I just need to charge the corners more. Slide adjustment to his Toyota. He's down and away. So is William Byron with four Goodyear Eagles and Sunoco fuel. Chase Briscoe also with pit stops. He posts.
2: What a run Ty Dillon is doing. Top 10 run. Four tires, Sunoco racing fuel. No adjustment. adjustment. Similarly, Connor Zilich, he had four tires. Sunoco Racing Field. Trouble on the Alex Bowman stop. The left front tire is not on the car. The jack has been dropped. Now the jack is stuck up under the car. Two crew members, three crew members trying to pull it, pick up the car. Now the jack goes under and the left front tire goes on. Alex Bowman having a run just outside of the top 10. He lost a whole bunch of spots here on this pit stop. Lap number 122 of this 200 lap stage.
1: Denny Hamlin the first off of pit lane, followed by Connor Zilich, William Byron, Tyler Reddick, and Eric Jones.
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1: Denny Hamlin, the race leader, after this round of pit stops, he'll pick things up right where he left off as we continue to work under the Hardys caution, our first of this 200-lap segment. 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
1: Some penalties on that pit exchange, Mike, before the drop of the green flag. Connor Zilich had too many men over the wall, goes to the back. Safety violation for Daniel Suarez and speeding for Kyle Larson.
3: Off turn four, the green flag is waving. Denny Hamlin, William Byron starting on the front row for this one. Hamlin scampers away. They're looking two and three wide, jostling for spots further back.
4: Denny Hamlin able to take the lead all by himself. William Byron shoots to the bottom. He's able to take away that second spot from Tyler Reddick. The battle now three wide for four. Chase Briscoe just drove to the inside of Eric Jones. Meanwhile, Michael McDowell goes to fourth.
1: Michael McDowell with a bold move around the top side. Takes over the number four spot. Leaves Briscoe and Jones still there to settle who's going to be the fifth place driver.
4: It'll be a side-by-side battle coming onto the back straightaway. Eric Jones on the outside. Chase Briscoe just powers underneath him. He takes away that fifth spot. Now a battle for second. Tyler Reddick has moved William Byron up the track.
3: Here's William Byron sliding up the bank. Tyler Reddick had a good look coming off the corner, but he couldn't find enough room to race. It's Hamlin, Byron, Reddick, McDowell, Jones, the top five, headed to turn two.
4: Denny Hamlin not able to drive away from second place William Byron. Tyler Reddick has to reset just a little bit. He drops about two car lengths behind Byron in third. Michael McDowell, however, is on the move. He's starting to catch Reddick.
1: Michael McDowell's car has come to life here on the drop of the green flag on this restart. 116 laps remaining now in this final segment of the All-Star. NASCAR race. Right now, let's pause 10 seconds for station identification on the Motor Racing Network.
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1: Racing Network is live at Dover Motor Speedway. It's the 2026 NASCAR All-Star Race. I'm Alex Hayden. Alongside is Mike Bagley. We're in the broadcast booth with Brad Gilley out in turn number three, Steve Post at the exit of pit lane, and Chris Wilner at the entrance.
3: We have just completed lap 85 of the 200-lap third segment here this afternoon in what some will call a very rough and tumble and chaotic all-star race. Segments one and two have been quite interesting. Mainly segment one, two multi-car crashes, one at lap two, one at lap 72 of that opening segment, sent a lot of folks to the garage and damage repair. We've had a couple of other cautions for errant contact with this, that, or the other. But right now, as things have sorted out and sifted out, Denny Hamlin, Alex, surprise, surprise, has bubbled up to the top of the leaderboard.
1: William Byron is up to second. If you go back to our pre-race coverage, William Byron on his interview said he felt good about his race car in practice and thought he had something to race with today. Well, he wasn't lying. He's up to the second spot, but at the moment, somewhat 10 or 12 car lengths behind race leader Denny Hamlin.
3: Tyler Reddick, who has led 34 laps so far in this final stage, has fallen back to third. He's got a lot of catch-up to do, 1.5 seconds worth to get back up in a battle for the lead. You've also got Michael McDowell in there. Haven't heard a lot about Michael today. He was one of those drivers that got damaged early on, but he's doing a good job on the rebound. Right now, running in position number four, Postman.
2: Michael McDowell having a really strong run, and right now the strength of this car is in the long run. So that's what I thought was impressive about that whole move up the four spot is he's been really happy with the balance over the long run. Napa called the acting crew chief on this car now. Regular crew chief Travis Peterson is home this weekend. His wife gave birth to their second child on Friday night. Everyone is good. Mama's good. Travis is home being dad. This is a non-points event. You've got Matt McCall here, a crew chief that has hundreds of starts and four wins, and he's calling the shots on this one. And they've been really, really good. There was minor adjustment for the early run of this stage or this segment of the race on that last pit stop. It was a good pit stop, and Michael McDowell really given the RCA colors, which I like the looks of the car as well, giving that car a very, very good run. Presently riding in position number four.
1: Coming off of his best finish of the season, which was a second place run at the Watkins Glen International. He had a great drive there and had speed in the race car, hoping to pick up a win, but was not to be that day behind Shane Van Gisbergen. But here on the oval at the Monster Mile, McDowell again flashing some speed for that Spire Motorsports Chevrolet. But Mikey, he's got a mirror full right now of Chase Briscoe.
3: Chase Briscoe pouring on the coals coming out of turn number four into the start-finish line. Eric Jones and Carson Hocevar stacked up there as well, but Briscoe again going back to the high lane of the racetrack at turn one.
4: Chase Briscoe looks like a man who wants to move himself forward. He's currently running in fifth behind Michael McDowell, but you see him charging the corners. McDowell knows it too. He took away the bottom. Briscoe has to go in the second lane.
1: Briscoe will quickly snap the car back down to the bottom on exit of turn number four. Briscoe has a full head of steam this time down the front straightaway. As a matter of fact, he'll dive for the bottom and pull even with McDowell.
4: And Briscoe now will clear McDowell as they come off of turn number two. A nice clean pass for both of those drivers. Eric Jones, give him a lot of credit. He wants to race his way up into the top five. He'll try and bear down on McDowell.
3: Eric Jones of Legacy Motor Club having a good run here in this final segment this afternoon. Eric Jones running in the sixth position right now. Alex, one of the things I noticed that once we went back under the green flag, everybody was using the bottom lane of the racetrack. After about five or six laps, that's when folks start to do a little wandering in the corners. The car's sliding up just a tad. Eric Jones, case in point, he'll go all the way up to the third lane, and everybody else, well, they're either using the bottom or a lane variation thereof.
1: Yeah, and I think a lot of that's got to do with how your race car is handling. If your car is super tight, well, you got to do something a little different. Same on the opposite end of the spectrum. If it's loose, you got to figure out where you can get the most grip and maximize your lap times here as we're in another green flag stretch. You know, Mike, the first segment of 75 laps was caution field, big crash. Not one, but two big crashes. Second segment, it had cautions in it as well, and it was only 75 laps. Well, here in this final 200-lap segment, we've had one caution after a 75-lap run, and that was the scheduled all-star caution. So things are much different race-wise here in this final segment compared to the first two.
3: But when we got to the end of that little segment there in this final segment, that 75-lap run, there were some tires and some, or there were some cars, I should say, that were hurting for some tires. The tires had given up, and the drivers were backing up considerably. Steve Post, we've got 97 laps to go. We know that the max that these drivers can take is about 75. When do we anticipate the final pit stop coming? Because there's going to be some drivers that are going to be hurting for some new Goodyear radials or Goodyear Eagles.
2: Yeah, no doubt about it. I think what you look at with this is if they split this to the end, okay? So we came in on lap 75. That's 125.62. We're looking at about lap 140, I would say. 135, 140. Now, there may be someone who short pits it. There are some cars that are not having nearly as much concern with the right front tires as others. We've got some good handling race cars out there. So do they come in and short stop it? I think that might be the case. Maybe they come in at 130. I think others might just split it about lap 140, and that gives you about 260 lap runs to the end, just to be fair on the tires, if this thing feels like it's going to stay in more of a green flag sense that we have right now.
1: Well, and that's going to be the key. Nobody knows if a caution flag will even come back out before the end of this thing is over. With that being said, we've seen some of these cars that are ill handling that have worn through some tires and have bounced off the wall. Kyle Busch made a last minute dive to the pit lane with a right front that was cut down. So there's potential that we could have a caution flag. So if you do elect, Mike, to short pit and come off the racetrack under green flag conditions, you better hope things work in your favor on that gamble.
3: Good race right now for the 8th, 9th, and 10th positions. Austin Dillon has 8th. Ty Dillon has 9th. Brad Keselowski has 10th. They're off the end of the back straightaway.
4: Brad Keselowski seems to be the more aggressive on this one, but now Ty Dillon has driven to the back bumper of his brother Austin off 4.
1: Yeah, good race. Ty Dillon has had a great day today here in the NASCAR All-Star Race. Finished really well in segment number 2. Top 10 run going right now for that Colic Racing Chevrolet.
4: And Michael McDowell is actually backing up the Dillon brothers just a little bit. He's right in front of Austin Dillon. Austin's going to have to do something with him because Ty is the one who really seems to be on the move.
3: Seventh on back, up for contention right now. McDowell's in seventh. Here's Austin Dillon. He's drawn in on the back bumper. Which lane will he choose? He'll swing to the outside in one.
4: Austin Dillon, rather, last year's Richmond winner and all-star here at Dover Motor Speedway. He is now about 2 car lengths off the back bumper of Michael McDowell. McDowell is going to go to the bottom. That has been the lane that Austin Dillon's been choosing here on the North Air Trap End.
1: And now that Michael McDowell takes it, that's going to block the advances of Austin Dillon just a bit, allow his younger brother Ty to close in another half car length or so.
4: Ty Dillon now goes up one lane on the racetrack while Austin Dillon goes on the bottom. Both of those drivers trying to catch Michael McDowell. They go down the back straightaway. They drop down in the 24 degrees of banking. Every one of these drivers just one lane higher than the other.
3: The banking that we're racing here at Dover is the original banking when this track was configured back in 1969. And Alex, it does present unique challenges and circumstances. It used to be drivers would like to wrap the bottom, but over the years, especially back in the 70s and 80s, we saw drivers like Richard Petty and Harry Gant would start at the bottom of the corner, then let their cars go way up. And a lot of folks would say, but you're scrubbing off time. You're losing speed. That's not the case, because if you hit the sweet spot in those corners, when you go up to the apex of that corner and you begin your drive off, the amount of speed and momentum that you can carry is breathtaking.
1: It is. You got to try to make the straightaways as long as possible. That's where you're going the fastest here at Dover. So if you can get the car turned straight, which when you do that as a diamond through the corner that Mike just described, when you turn to come down the hill, for instance, off turn 4, you straighten the steering wheel out and you make the front stretch that much longer to carry more speed down this racetrack.
3: 93 laps to go. Denny Hamlin is all by himself with a 2.8 second lead over William Byron.
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17: The only thing that's changed since we've been away is Denny Hamlin's lead has gotten larger. He's now up to 3.1 seconds over an advantage over William Byron, Tyler Reddick, Chase Briscoe, and Carson Hocevar. From Dover Motor Speedway, this is the Motor Racing Network, the voice of NASCAR.
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17: Just gone his fifth lap in arrears in this NASCAR All-Star Race. Kyle, one of many drivers swept up in an incident in the first segment. 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We are 114 laps in to the 200-lap distance of segment three with 85 laps to go. Denny Hamlin leads with William Byron, Tyler Reddick, Chase Briscoe, and Carson Hocevar. We've had one caution in this final segment. That was for the All-Star caution that came out at lap 75. Total of five lead changes among four drivers. And as we wind our way through this final segment, it's all Denny Hamlin right now in the top of the leaderboard, pulling away from everyone else as we get down to it here in Dover, Delaware today.
1: Why don't we tell you where your favorite driver is running now with 116 laps complete. Behind race leader Denny Hamlin is William Byron, second by 3.3 seconds. Tyler Reddick is third. Chase Briscoe is fourth, and Carson Hocevar is fifth. Eric Jones having a great day. He's sixth. Austin Dillon, too. He's up to seventh. Michael McDowell is backslid to eighth. Ty Dillon is ninth, and Brad Keselowski is 10th.
17: Austin Cindric is 11th. A.J. Allmendinger is 12th. Connor Zillage, 13th. And Ricky Stenhouse Jr., 14th. Noah Gregson's 15th. Ryan Blaney is 16th. Alex Bowman is 17th. Joey Logano is 18th. Josh Berry, 19th. And Shane Van Gisbergen is 20th.
1: Bubba Wallace is the last car on the lead lap in 21st. Then it's Kyle Busch, one lap down at 22nd. Christopher Bell, one lap down at 23rd. Two laps down at 24th is Ty Gibbs. Two laps down, 25th, is Daniel Suarez. And Kyle Larson, as Mike mentioned, has gone five laps down. He is 26th.
17: Hearing that we are less than 20 laps away for the final pit stop, of course, these teams would love to make that final stop under the yellow flag. We have not had green flag pit stops in this All-Star race today. And once green flag stops begin, that's where everybody begins to hold their breath, making sure that the caution doesn't come out inside of that green flag round the pit stops.
1: Race leader Denny Hamlin's lead over second place William Byron has grown just a bit. It's up to nearly 4 seconds now. Chris Wilner.
0: William Byron, who's running in that second position, has been pretty quiet on the radio, but the key for this group has been making little changes throughout the but they were way off at the start of this race from what Rudy Fugel told me was a great race car. In practice, they've made minor adjustments, and now it's right in the wheelhouse for William Byron. They're just trying to hone in on the long run speed, but what hasn't missed a beat all weekend has been the pit crew. They made a jackman swap for the weekend with the number seven of Daniel Suarez moving Alan Holman to the jack, and they were number two on the day in qualifying yesterday. They've been flawless on pit road, so if it comes down to one final stop, look for the 24 bunch to at least keep William Byron in contention, but the 24 car right now just trying to manage the pace. One of those cars that had issues with the right front early as they get closer and closer to this final stop.
3: It's interesting to watch the performance of William Byron, because earlier this year, they had an abysmal performance at Martinsville Speedway. Crew Chief Rudy Fugel says, you know what, we're basically going to white paper this. We're going to white sheet this, meaning start from scratch. Well, they're not starting all the way from scratch. They view this race as an opportunity to try new things, to perhaps maybe throw something at the race car where they otherwise wouldn't if it was a points race. Whatever they've done to William Byron's car, I would say that it's checked a couple of boxes, and I'd be curious to know at day's end and when they've had some time to digest if that was what they were looking for or if there's more that they would like to do. But definitely the performance is much better with this short track aerodynamic package with its 750 horsepower.
1: And William Byron's best finish at Dover has been a fourth, and right now he's running in the second spot, so they've absolutely improved their performance here at the Monster Mile. But when you look at Hendrick Motorsports here in the 2026 campaign, they've had hit or miss races. They've hit some setups. If you go back to Las Vegas, I thought the Hendrick Motorsports cars were really good there. Then they've had some races. Go back to Watkins Glen last week. They just were out to lunch, and we didn't mention the Hendrick Motorsports cars a whole lot at all. So it's been kind of hot and cold this year for Hendrick Motorsports. And in the All-Star race today, William Byron being scored second. Then you got to go down the leaderboard just a bit. Alex Bowman is on the lead lap in 17th. Kyle Larson is 26th, but again, Larson's car heavily damaged in a crash in segment number one. Chase Elliott not in this main event, even though he was an All-Star that was qualified for the main event, not in it because he was involved in not one, but two big crashes earlier today.
3: Mixed bag of results for Hendrick Motorsports today. Some not induced by them own or their own efforts, but obviously with William Byron, they've hit on something, and right now he's able to run in the second position. Now, he's falling further back. Denny Hamlin is in his own. He has checked a lot of boxes today, but then again, Alex, you can make that statement about Denny Hamlin at virtually every place we go, because more times than not, that progressive Toyota will be in contention more than not.
1: Yeah, and he's continuing to really catch the tail end of the field. He put Bubba Wallace a lap down, just drove by Shane Van Gisbergen to put him a lap down. Josh Berry's the last car currently on the lead lap, and he's on the same straightaway as the race leader, Denny Hamlin. Back in the opening 75 laps of this final segment, if you recall, Ty Gibbs had a right front issue with the ill-handling car, bounced off the safer barrier. Here's Ty Gibbs again, back on the pit lane under green flag conditions. His All-Star race has gone south in a hurry.
3: Yeah, he has just completed yet another pit stop, and the team showed speed early on. However, they did have some challenges with the corning of a right front. Obviously, they have been trying to rebound from that, and Ty Gibbs back onto the pit lane and now pulling back onto the racetrack in what I'm sure they would term as a disappointing day that did not meet expectations.
1: Their Joe Gibbs Racing teammate right now having a great day. That's Denny Hamlin, 5.7 second lead over William Byron with 70 laps to go.
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1: From fueling NASCAR champions on the track for over 20 years to innovating 94 octane, the highest octane on the market. Performance is what Sunoco does.
0: Sunoco cans inject into the car. Bubba Wallace down and away.
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6: 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He and Hamlin bump.
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1: With another pit stop still to be made here in the All-Star race, we'll follow up and find out what the strategy is going to be in a story or two that's developing on some of these cars as we're down to 67 laps remaining. From Dover Motor Speedway, this is the Motor Racing Network, the voice of NASCAR.
9: 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We've got that.
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1: Strategies are, we just had the fourth place car, Carson Hosvar, come to pit lane. Here's William Byron coming to pit road as well. Ty Dillon is there, Ricky Stenhouse Jr. Let's start with Chris Wilner.
0: William Byron is in, said this is a really good run. I need just a little bit more of this long run pace. They're not going to make adjustments and change tires. Goodyear Eagles going on the right side. Now a chassis wrench in the window. Sunoco fuel going in. He'll be down and away for William Byron. Also, you guys mentioned the first one was Carson Hosvar.
4: Trouble up in turn number two. Looks like Joey Logano's gone around, guys.
1: Joey Logano has. He spun, he slapped the wall, and this was part of the gamble. Caution flag is out. Ryan Blaney's on the pit lane. They're getting their service as we speak. Joey Logano goes for a spin over in turn number one. Slapped the outside safer barrier, and for the second time today, the caution flag is flying.
17: And Joey, just looking at the in-car camera there, the gloves are off, the belts are being loosened up, and obviously, a frustrating day for Joey Logano has gotten worse. Matter of fact, he is undoing the window net, and he has just dropped it. And Joey Logano's quest to win an All-Star race, another one, has come to an end here today at the Monster Mile. So that'll put us under Hardy's caution number two. And that was a very inopportune time for William Byron, who just come to pit road, and Carson Hosovar and others. I would imagine that they had lost some laps in that process.
1: As we sit, Carson Hosovar lost two laps. You got to expect them to take a wave around here and get one of those two laps back. William Byron is being scored one lap down at the moment as the caution flag came out. And Steve Post, this is exactly the type of inopportune caution for some, but very opportunistic for others.
2: Yeah, because it's right on the window, right where we needed to do to split this to the end. So those that have concern, literally 140 is the split point. We're at 139, so it'll be 140 or 141 before we do pit stops, and it is absolutely perfect for everybody with the exception of those cars that pitted. They find themselves in a problem. We talk about it. Todd Gordon talks about it. He likes to short pit. You like to short pit, but you have this window of time where it bites you, and it has bitten those teams that have short pitted here this afternoon.
17: Sometimes you live by the short pit, Alex. Sometimes you die by the short pit. Sometimes it'll work out in your favor, and then there are some times where if you just waited a couple laps longer, you'd been better than what you are right now.
1: Yeah, I feel the pain. I mean, the Bally's Casino is right over there off the back straightaway. Sometimes you can put 20 on red and you ain't gonna win, and I can feel that pain.
17: But sometimes you put 20 on red and you win. I've seen you do it.
1: Maybe once or twice or a few times. We work under the Hardy's caution flag. 60 laps to go. Pit lane is going to stay closed at least this time by. There are, at the moment, are only 12 cars on the lead lap. So pit lane when it opens, Mike. These drivers are going to have plenty of space to work down there.
17: Right now, 60 laps remain. Denny Hamlin, Tyler Reddick, Chase Briscoe, Eric Jones, and Austin Dillon are the top five. Good run for Austin Dillon here today, Postman. I know they've got to be ecstatic. It seems like that there are some incremental gains to their performances here in the last couple of weeks.
2: Yeah, you know, it really has kind of picked up, and we spent a lot of time talking about Kyle Busch, but in tandem has been Austin Dillon, and he's had a nice run inside the top 10 in the second half of this thing. The car is still a little bit tight. In fact, Richard Boswell just came on the radio before that caution, and he said, Austin, I'm going to hold you out there a little bit longer than everybody else. They're going to start the pit cycle, but I just have a hunch. I'm going to hold you out there a little bit longer. Well, that hunch paid off for Richard Boswell and Austin Dillon. They're going to try to free the car up just a little bit, but not a lot. It's really pretty good. And Mike and Alex, you're right. The progress we're seeing from Richard Childress Racing, both Kyle Busch and Austin Dillon, sometimes the results aren't showing it, but the speed is showing it. And Austin Dillon's having a very solid top 10 run here this afternoon.
1: And Kyle Busch, even though he was swept up in a crash and it had a late race, or not late race, but an unscheduled green flag pit stop earlier, even though he's two laps down, Kyle Busch earlier in the early segments had a lot of speed in his Chevrolet. Richard Childress Racing has certainly turned a corner here in the handling of their cars and finding some speed here is as of late, as looks like Kyle Larson's coming down the pit lane yet again. His car is eight laps down for Kyle Larson, and he's just rolling on down the pit lane right now, even though it's closed.
17: That is a day where I'm sure that at the end he will be ready to go back to North Carolina. He's had enough in the state of Delaware. Matter of fact, Alex, watching him roll down pit road, the window net's already down. He's not even gotten to the garage yet.
1: No, yeah. I think Kyle Larson said, okay, that's enough. We've learned what we can learn, and with a beat-up race car, it's hard to learn exactly what your car can do when you think about making a notebook for next year, and Kyle Larson, with the window net down, has taken his car onto the Cup Series garage.
17: If you're flying Kyle Larson's plane, you might want to get those engines fired up, because he's going to be coming at you and coming in hot here a little bit. But you know, that's understanding. And Kyle Larson is not the only driver to witness frustration and experience frustration here at Dover. Dover can make you probably one of the happiest people in the whole state, but it can also just aggravate the living daylight out of you.
1: Yeah, and there's quite a few today that have just been aggravated to no end. But there's still a race that's going on, and pit lane will not be open again this time by. So we'll go around at least one more circuit before we open up the pit lane. There are 57 laps to go in the All-Star Race this time by.
17: 42nd renewal of the NASCAR All-Star Race. Dover Motor Speedway, the sixth venue to have and host an all-star event. Mike Titoyan and his entire team here at this racetrack have done a spectacular job. We've had a chance to spend a lot of times with the fans in the Midway and mill around the Midway. Yesterday, we saw log rolling, the world's biggest duck. We saw micro wrestling with Micro Jackson refereeing and Flying Ryan and Micro Suave and the like. We got a little dose of that yesterday. Plus, the food purveyors in the Midway are second to none. And that's just the tip of the iceberg. There was a lot for the fans to participate in and do over the course of the entire weekend.
1: They have giant pools out there with live seals swimming around and jumping out, posing for pictures. They have stingrays out there in a pool. It really is remarkable. They have lumberjacking going on out there and log rolling in a pool. You and I, we tried to get out there and log roll, but they wouldn't let us do it.
17: Well, you're a log roller, aren't you, Alex?
1: I am, from way back. I sure am. You mentioned that Dover hosting the All-Star Race for the first time. You know, Charlotte Motor Speedway has hosted the most, 34 times. North Wilkesboro Speedway, three times has been the All-Star Race host. We've done it at Texas Motor Speedway twice, Atlanta, now Echo Park Speedway one time, Bristol Motor Speedway once, and now Dover puts their name on that same list.
17: Pit Road is still closed for the problem in turn two with Joey Logano. When he hit the wall, there was a lot of fluid that was put down on the racetrack, and the car coasted to the bottom of the banking in turn two. Well, they're in the process of removing the car, but also tending to all of the fluid that was put on the racetrack, and you can't open Pit Road, have the driver
3: driver's pit, leave pit road, and run right through that seam. So what the safety crews are doing right now are making sure that all of that is buttoned up for when pit road is open, that the drivers will have a safe journey back onto the racetrack and not have to work around any safety equipment.
1: You know, if you've never been to Dover Motor Speedway, it really is a unique facility. We mentioned a moment ago the Bally's Casino right on the backstretch, the harness racing horse track in the infield, and that provides different viewing opportunities for race fans and, quite honestly, crew members and broadcasters alike. The grassy knoll that the horse track sits high above the pit lane, for instance. The backstretch of the horse track is parallel to the front stretch here and the pit lane, and fans can sit up on that grassy knoll, get a great view of not only the racetrack itself, but pit lane as well, where it's about to get busy.
3: The Pacers and Trotters take center stage here in the fall and in the winter. Right now, obviously, they're in dry dock. By the way, add Ty Gibbs to the list of drivers who've had enough. He's taken his Monster Energy Toyota Camry to the NASCAR Cup Series garage. Pit stops right now. 55 to go. We start with Chris.
0: The potential money stop for $1 million for Denny Hamlin said this is the best car we've had all day. Don't touch it. It's going to be four Goodyear tires and Sunoco fuel going on Chris Gale's call. He's down in the way. Chase Briscoe also in. Needs a little bit more turn. Four tires and fuel. Tyler Reddick needs a slight adjustment. He's already down and away, Steve.
2: Austin Dillon is in. Four tires, Sunoco racing fuel, minor adjustment. Connor Zilich, a solid recovery after that pit road problem. He's down and getting away. Our four tires, Sunoco racing fuel. The race off pit road, Denny Hamlin goes out first. Chase Briscoe goes out second. Tyler Reddick, Eric Jones, and how about Austin Dillon's crew putting him back on the racetrack in position number five.

0: A scramble now. By the time we go back under the green flag, we'll have probably a tick over 50 laps to go to settle this one. 50 laps can click off in a hurry here at Dover. Question is, does anybody have anything for Denny Hamlin, who, as he comes to the line, leads his 71st lap of this segment alone?
1: And again, no championship points are going to be paid out. There's nothing but a trophy, bragging rights, and $1 million on the line. So what adjustments did some of these crew chiefs make to their race cars on this pit stop? Did they take a swing at it? Did they change the air pressure a bit? Will they alter the handling and maybe pick up some speed here in what could be the final run to the checkered flag? That all remains to be seen, but at this point, Mike, nobody has had the speed to catch Denny Hamlin.
0: Denny Hamlin's been solid all day. That Progressive Toyota has been dialed in from the very start. He may not have been up front a lot, but he and Chris Gayle and that entire Joe Gibbs Racing crew have done what they've needed to do, made the adjustments that have needed to be made, and right now they've given Denny Hamlin everything that he needs in the aerodynamic department and the speed department, and he is letting them have it here today.
1: 11 years ago in 2015, Denny Hamlin won the All-Star race, his only All-Star race win. He started on the pole position when he won that one and only All-Star race. Well, he started today on the pole position as well, and Denny Hamlin has been the car to beat for the entire afternoon. There are 53 to go this time by. We are going to get the one to go, says Shannon Bednarik on top of the flag stand. Drivers will choose what lane to restart in. Denny Hamlin will go to the outside lane. Chase Briscoe will go to the bottom side. And then third place Tyler Reddick chooses top side. Eric Jones in fourth will go to the bottom. Austin Dillon will go top side as well. So not a whole lot of shakeup at the front of the field by virtue of the choice.
0: So this should be the stretch run all the way to the end of this year's All-Star race. Denny Hamlin, Chase Briscoe will start side by side. Now, we have seen if Briscoe can get out in clean air, he can do some damage as well. This is going to be a very interesting restart, Brad Gilley. I'm sure that all eyes will be on that front row when we take the green flag in a moment.
2: Mike, this could be the one that wins $1 million, and Denny Hamlin is on the top side. That's been the preferred groove, although today we've actually seen the bottom work for some drivers, and Chase Briscoe, he has been an aggressive one all throughout. But those other Toyotas you mentioned, Tyler Reddick restarts on the outside of row number two. Eric Jones on the inside of row number two. That Ford Mustang Dark Horse is about to hit the pit road.
1: And it makes its way behind the wall right now. The field has to stay at pace car speed until they get to the Echo Park Automotive restart zone, which is just at the exit of turn number four.
0: Side by side they come into that restart zone. Green flag is back up. Here we go. Denny Hamlin on the throttle. He is getting a trunkful from Tyler Reddick. Chase Briscoe, though, goes it alone at the bottom of the race track.
2: Winding it up for $1 million. Chase Briscoe on the inside of Denny Hamlin. He will try and clear him on the back straightaway. He does. He pulls up in front of teammate Denny Hamlin. They drop down into turn number three. Tyler Reddick has the third spot. The battle is now for fifth with Cindric on the inside of Dillon.
1: A couple of Austins doing fight there. The Chevrolet of Dillon topside. The Ford of Cindric down at the bottom of the track. Close quarters racing. They may have touched each other in turn one.
2: Up front, Denny Hamlin drives to the back bumper of Chase Briscoe. He wants the lead back. Briscoe, however, says no. Let's go back to the battle for fifth on the inside. Austin Cindric on the outside. It's Austin Dillon.
0: Ford and Chevy wheel to wheel there. The Ford of Cindric. Fender out in front on the bottom lane. Trying to clear Austin Cindric. He'll do it. Cindric, for a moment, looks for the crossover move. Won't be able to get that done. Battle for the lead. Those in two.
2: Denny Hamlin tried to look one lane higher than Chase Briscoe. What momentum does that give? Briscoe takes the middle groove down the back straightaway. Blocks Hamlin. Briscoe goes to the bottom. Hamlin, one groove up the track.
1: And he's going to stay right there on the exit of turn number four is Denny Hamlin in the second spot. Briscoe, head down, pedaling as hard as he can. He's got the field in the rearview mirror.
2: Briscoe knows he is going to have to block teammate Denny Hamlin. He does a great job now coming off of turn number two. Down the back straightaway, he keeps it off the outside safer barrier to take up as much racetrack as he can. Denny Hamlin once again tries to go to his outside.
0: Chase Briscoe taking every lane from Denny Hamlin that he possibly can. And what will now be a 48-lap run to the checkers. Briscoe and Hamlin continue their fight for the lead in turn two.
2: Denny Hamlin now tries to take momentum off the middle groove of the racetrack. Chase Briscoe, meanwhile, is going to keep him a car length behind, dropping down into turn number three. This time, Denny Hamlin and Briscoe go to the bottom.
1: Denny Hamlin couldn't keep the nose up underneath him. The front tires washed up the banking. Hamlin checks up just a bit, gets a full head of steam, and recoils again in turns one and two.
2: This is the

0: for the lead. Briscoe choosing the bottom. That's the groove that Denny Hamlin has enjoyed in this final segment, and he knows it as they go back into turn number three. Briscoe to the bottom. Denny Hamlin goes up a groove on the track.
1: Matter of fact, to go up another groove in the middle of the corner, trying everything he can to get that Toyota wound tight to reclaim the lead. It's Hamlin, Briscoe, Renick, Jones, and Cedric, the top five.
0: Denny Hamlin now a little bit higher on the racetrack as he comes to the back straightaway. Chase Briscoe still trying to stay in front of him. Briscoe drops all the way down to the bottom in turn number three. Hamlin with a little more momentum this time.
2: Keeping the air dirty across the nose of Denny Hamlin's Toyota. Chase Briscoe doing a magnificent job of defensive driving from the top spot. Briscoe by a car length over Denny Hamlin.
0: Denny Hamlin trying to do everything he can. His car works better on the bottom. Chase Briscoe knows that. They go back into the banking in turn number three. Briscoe once again goes low. Denny Hamlin a lane high.
1: Heavyweight title fight. Battle for the lead coming off the corner. Briscoe and Hamlin continuing to go at it. Denny Hamlin has thrown everything at Chase but the kitchen sink. Now he'll back away. Two car lengths. Briscoe out in front.
0: One thing you have to wonder, Briscoe's car has spent more time on the top here today. How long can he hang on to the bottom as they drop down into turn number three? He chooses the bottom once again as Denny Hamlin resets.
2: Yeah, Hamlin goes right to the bottom as well. Hamlin tried the middle lane. He tried the top lane a couple of different times with no success there, and he's just simply, for the moment, going to ride the tire tracks of race leader Chase Briscoe.
0: Denny Hamlin now looking to cool his tires down just a little bit as he had to make them a little bit angry. That's actually allowed Chase Briscoe now to enjoy about a three-car length advantage as the two race through four.
1: And now Denny Hamlin will lose another car length in the middle of the corner. Again, probably cooling his jets, not wanting to overextend that Toyota Camry in the late stages of this race, while Chase Briscoe, Brad, continues to run his race at the bottom of the racetrack.
0: Chase Briscoe at the bottom of the racetrack. Behind the two of them, you've got Tyler Reddick. That's about 20 car lengths back. Erik Jones, however, has been pretty racy today. He's starting to try and catch Tyler Reddick for third.
2: That has been a bit of an understatement today. Erik Jones and that Legacy Motor Club team have had speed all weekend long. If you recall back yesterday in qualifying, they had themselves a great qualifying effort with the fastest car for the longest time until the last handful of cars went out, and he's backing it up today with more speed in his Toyota.
1: Let's check in with Chris Wilner.
3: Chase Briscoe, who continues to lead here with 41 laps to go, just chimed in and said, I am wrecking loose. This car's hard to handle. Rookie James Fawcett, try getting your left side down closer to the apron. Get your right side more in the rubber. We'll cool the tires down and then start to keep the pace, but we like where you're at. Just don't overdrive the race car. So Chase Briscoe trying to hang on here early before the tires really kind of cycle through, but trying to cool the tires down and maintain the lead's got to be pretty difficult here at the front of the field.
2: If he describes it as wrecking loose, then might want to hang on a bit because you're the race leader and you have kept Denny Hamlin behind you. It's still 2.5 car length advantage with that car, Brad. So if it's loose, it's fast.
0: It sure is fast. And Chase Briscoe continuing with that bottom groove of the racetrack. Denny Hamlin now having to run higher off four.
1: 38 to go at the start finish line. It's all Briscoe and Hamlin up front. They have checked out from Tyler Reddick by 1.5 seconds. Erik Jones, Austin Cedric, rounding out the top five. Alex, what about the run that Erik Jones has had today? Good run for Legacy Motor Club.
2: Yeah, it has been. We talked a little bit about him earlier in the broadcast, and Erik Jones, this is something that not only he needed, but this team needed. They need a shot of momentum as we get to the summer stretch of the calendar, or of the season, I should say, on the calendar. With Erik Jones and this Legacy Motor Club team to come out here in the All-Star race, no points on the line, but to show pace and to show speed off to Charlotte Motor Speedway when we resume the points-paying schedule next week in the Coca-Cola 600. Momentum is a real thing, and they have confidence in their team and their race car.
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1: No changes in the top five while we were away. Chase Briscoe leads by 0.4 seconds over Denny Hamlin. It's two back to Tyler Reddick in third. Eric Jones 2.5 back in fourth. And five back in fifth is Austin Cindric. Tyler Reddick off the pace now, coming through turns three and four. Unexpected trip to pit road for Tyler Reddick. We'll follow up there in a moment. From Dover Motor Speedway, this is the Motor Racing Network, the voice of NASCAR.
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14: 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The game.
0: Got what he wanted, the bottom lane. 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Briscoe, however, not letting him go.
2: No, he's not. 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Now Denny Hamlin will scamper away by three car lengths. 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
1: One driver that was in the oh-no zone was Tyler Reddick a moment ago when it came to pit road. Chris Wilner, what's the story?
3: Yeah, suddenly they just lost power aboard that Toyota. Tyler coming over the radio and said, "I'm coming to pit road. We have an issue." Turns out after they popped the hood on his Toyota, it's an alternator that has gone bad. They tried to get it fixed up, but they just told Tyler head to the garage. He apologized through, but said, "Hey, I led some laps at Dover, but unfortunately a shot at $1 million got a ride for Tyler Reddick."
2: That's a tough one there. They had a good race car all afternoon long, but at the moment, Denny Hamlin continues to have the best race car. Here's a battle on the backstretch. Austin Dillon and Austin Cindric for fourth.
0: Dillon on the bottom of this one. He will try and take that spot away, but Cindric will power back on the outside.
1: Ford and Chevy wheel to wheel for that spot. The Ford of Cindric will hang on to it from the outside lane. But again, we marvel at the great run today for Austin Dillon and Richard Childress Racing, who again is on the prowl in turn two.
0: Austin Dillon still trying to look to the inside of Austin Cindric. Don't look now, but rookie Connor Zilich has joined this one as well. His car has been on the move. Dillon tries to look low. That's the middle groove of the racetrack. Cindric tries to block, but he can't.
2: No, he can't. Down the hill comes Austin Dillon to the inside. He'll get a nose in front of Austin Cindric. Chevrolet Ford battle with another Camaro looking on.
0: Austin Dillon now gets that spot away from Austin Cindric. You can see the handling for Cindric going away. He's got to go high on the racetrack. That allows Connor Zilich now to draw to his inside. Down into the banking in turn number three. Zilich will easily make the pass.
1: Connor Zilich breaks his way back into the top five, making the pass around Austin Cindric with 22 laps to go. So let's give it the the leaderboard here, Denny Hamlin is the leader. He has pulled away from Chase Briscoe by four car lengths. Eric Jones is third. Austin Dillon is now fourth. Connor Zillich is now fifth, with Austin Cindric in sixth. Michael McDowell's in seventh. Alex Bowman's eighth. Noah Gregson's ninth. And William Byron's 10th.
2: A.J. Allmendinger is 11th. Brad Keselowski is 12th. And Ryan Blaney, 13th. Carson Hocevar is the first car a lap down. He is 14th. Ty Dillon is 15th. Kyle Busch, 16th. Ricky Stenhouse Jr. is 17th. Shane Van Gisbergen goes 18th. 19th is Bubba Wallace. At 20th is Josh Berry.
1: 21st is Daniel Suarez. These cars are out. Tyler Reddick in 22nd. Christopher Bell in 23rd. Ty Gibbs, 24th. Joey Logano, 25th. And Kyle Larson is 26th. We've got 21 laps to go in this final segment.
2: And even though Denny Hamlin has led 82 of the 179 laps in this 200-lap final segment, don't take the hats to victory lane just yet. We still got a long way to go, and this racetrack is called the Monster. Denny Hamlin shows the way. It stays about four, maybe five car lengths over Chase Briscoe, but Briscoe continues to try to keep pace.
0: Yeah, the one thing that Denny Hamlin has not done is drive away from Chase Briscoe. Whether that's by choice or performance remains to be seen. Briscoe about three car lengths off the back bumper of Hamlin as they race off four.
1: How many times have we seen Alex drivers starting to check out and pull away, and well, they start taking the hats to victory lane and maybe even embroidering the nameplate on the trophy. And we've seen that have to be altered. What? There's lots that could happen in the tail end of this race. But one thing for sure, that in this final segment today, Denny Hamlin has put his stamp on it. He has just led his 84th lap of this final segment.
2: It is amazing. In this racetrack, the Monster Mile has always been tough on man and machine. As we just saw, Tyler Reddick with a mechanical problem have to go back behind the wall and his race come to an end early. So, yeah, you've got to get to the checkered flag. That is the most important thing. And, oh, by the way, today, $1 million up for grabs. Denny Hamlin gets by Bubba Wallace to put him another lap down. Chase Briscoe will clear him as well. These two cars, Brad Gilley, continue to stay rather close together in turn one.
0: Chase Briscoe is absolutely keeping Denny Hamlin in his sights, and it's very impressive. The two taking very different lines around the racetrack, as it's been all for this final 200-lap segment. Hamlin prefers the bottom. Briscoe prefers to go up higher, and that's where it's working.
1: Chase Briscoe's been up there basically all day long. He'll diamond the corner. He'll come off the end of the straightaway. He'll dive it in deep and let it swing up. About the time it gets to the apex, he'll cut the car down to the bottom and then get that good sail off the corner. That's what he's been doing. But Brad, it's almost like Denny's basically caught on to what Chase is doing.
0: You're absolutely right, Mike. Denny knows what Chase is doing. He's got to drive around the lap car of Shane Van Gisbergen, but he's also taking away Briscoe's line.
2: Van Gisbergen keeps his car to the inside lane, lets the top two go racing by to his right elbow. Hamlin hangs on to the top spot. He'll add a car length to his advantage.
0: Lap traffic's not going to be a factor for several laps now as we're coming to 14 to go. Denny Hamlin now four car lengths ahead of Chase Briscoe, who is closing.
1: A caution flag in these last 15 laps would turn this race upside down. Denny Hamlin is hoping that this thing goes caution-free until the end. Here's a reminder for this segment three ending that we will have overtime. And the unique twist about this, Alex, as opposed to points-paying races with overtime, if the leader takes the white flag today and the caution flag comes out, we will re-rack it. The leader must take the checkered flag under green flag conditions.
2: Yeah, and then that is something we'll wait and see if it happens or not. Certainly, Denny Hamlin and Chase Briscoe would like to fight this one out. Maybe Briscoe wouldn't mind a late race caution and a trip to pit lane to put on four fresh Goodyears and maybe one more adjustment to his race car. But Denny Hamlin at the moment has everybody right where he wants them, and that's at the in the rearview mirror as Denny Hamlin continues to lead at the front of the field. Down to 12 laps to go. It's still, Brad, only four, maybe five car lengths max.
0: Yeah, but Denny knows he has Briscoe at a big disadvantage. Briscoe's car just has not worked on the bottom as a run has gone on. Denny is taking the middle of the racetrack right now where he prefers the bottom, but in doing so, he is keeping Briscoe at bay.
1: There is no doubt that he's the maestro right now. He can pick any lane he wants. He can take that car anywhere he wants, and basically Chase Briscoe is just hanging on. Denny Hamlin is running the show right now, and he is taking every lane he could possibly find off turn two.
0: If Briscoe is saving something, he's going to have to show it here pretty quick. Denny Hamlin now six car lengths over second place Briscoe as they head back to the front stretch.
2: Should anything happen to this lead duo, Erik Jones is third. He is a good distance back, however, to the tone of 5.7 seconds. However, he is all by himself on the racetrack as Austin Dillon is another 2 seconds behind him. The leaders to the backstretch.
0: Denny Hamlin now pulling away from Chase Briscoe. We'll be talking about this in tenths of a second and not car lengths. Middle of the racetrack goes Denny Hamlin.
1: Denny Hamlin will swing wide off the corner, come back to the start-finish line. It'll be nine laps to go for one Denny Hamlin. That progressive Toyota, that blue and white livery on those quarter panels and the hood and the roof, very strong right now off turn two.
0: This is the all-star race. You never know what could happen in the pursuit of $1 million. The next car that could go a lap down will be Ty Dillon as Denny Hamlin continues to stretch.
2: Ty Dillon already one lap down after getting caught in a pit cycle in green flag conditions. He's back in the 15th spot. We'll see what he does with the race leaders beginning to bear down on him.
0: Denny Hamlin now off of turn number two. You see behind him, Chase Briscoe was trying to work the bottom of the racetrack. He is searching right now. Unfortunately for Briscoe, that's not working for him. Denny Hamlin can go where he wants.
1: It may be too much, too little, too late for Chase Briscoe. Last time by, separation between Hamlin and Briscoe was 1.1 seconds. Now, as they cross the line, it's 1.2 seconds. Denny Hamlin's lead is getting larger.
0: Denny Hamlin easily goes by Ty Dillon and puts him another lap down. In doing so, he continues to put the distance on Chase Briscoe, whose car cannot keep up.
2: Down to six laps to go. This time by, here comes Denny Hamlin up off turn number four. Clean racetrack out of the windshield for Denny Hamlin, the Chesterfield, Virginia native. Right back to turns one and two again.
0: Denny Hamlin continuing to work the middle groove of the racetrack as he hits the back straightaway. That progressive Toyota, very comfortable out here on the racetrack. He dives back into turn number three, and once again, Denny Hamlin, nothing but smooth through this section of the track.
1: Denny has no traffic to deal with. Chase Briscoe contends with Ty Dillon's lap car. He will finally complete that pass. Five to go for Denny Hamlin back to the corner.
0: The one thing Denny Hamlin does not want to see is a yellow flag because his car is just as smooth as can be. Denny Hamlin about 15 car lengths in front of Chase Briscoe. They continue to work their way around the track as Denny Hamlin once again hits the front straightaway.
1: Hamlin slides wide off the corner. He'll set sail down the front straightaway. Four to go for Denny Hamlin. Here he comes across the start finish line off the end of the front straightaway. Again, sliding wide and taking that Toyota to the top of the banking.
0: Denny Hamlin, no pressure from behind, no lap traffic in front of him. He goes down the back straightaway once again. He'll drop that Toyota into turn number three. He'll ease his way around the racetrack and hit the front stretch.
2: Very cautious lane right in the middle of the racetrack through turn number four to the line. Three laps to go. Denny Hamlin 3 miles away from $1 million payday.
0: Here goes Hamlin now through turn number two. His car looks very smooth. Chase Briscoe might be gaining just a little bit, but I don't think it's because of Briscoe's performance. Hamlin, no, he cannot make a mistake here as he goes back through four.
1: And he also does not want a caution flag. He'll hold his breath as he comes to the line. Two to go. 2 miles left for Denny Hamlin to pick up all-star win number two of his NASCAR Cup Series career.
0: He started this race on the pole. He won the pole after spinning the car coming off of pit road. Now Denny Hamlin continues to lead. Back into turn number three he goes, just a couple more times around this racetrack here at Dover.
2: Right in the middle of the racetrack again, and the second place car, Chase Briscoe, chops off another car length. However, the white flag is flying at the start-finish line. Final lap, Denny Hamlin works his way back to turns one and two.
0: Denny Hamlin has just been on it all day long here at the Monster Mile of Dover. He will hit the back straightaway. Clean racetrack all in front of him. He'll go into turn number three for the final time.
1: Denny Hamlin goes to the bottom of the racetrack. He'll let the car drift wide in the apex. Here he comes off turn number four. He'll rock it off the corner to the start-finish line. Denny Hamlin wins the 2026 NASCAR All-Star Race at the Monster Mile. Chase Briscoe finishes in second. Erik Jones comes across the line in third. Austin Dillon fourth. Connor Zillage round out the top five. Let's go to pit road.
3: And a round of applause from crew chief Chris Gale. High fives to the crew as they leap off the pit wall here at Dover Motor Speedway as Chris Gayle is now an all-star champion. Here's the crew chief as he watches his driver celebrate and finish this one off. What a dominant performance here this afternoon and led 103 laps of the final one. Chris, this was a race of survival for so many. How did you make it look so easy, so dominant?
16: I mean, that was Denny, right? Like, we were worried about when we inverted for the second stage and getting caught up in something, and he did a great job of having enough speed and putting himself in position to avoid that. I mean, we were also fortunate, right, with so many guys having problems early, that made a thinner field for us to have to come through. So it was a good day.
3: I know there's no points on the line, but what does an all-star win mean to you?
16: It's awesome. Yeah, we'll take the $1 million, right, and move on.
3: Absolutely. You'll take the $1 million indeed. That's Chris Gayle, winning crew chief for Denny Hamlin.
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2: Is live at Dover Motor Speedway. The NASCAR All-Star Race is in the books and Denny Hamlin has won it. I'm Alex Hayden. Alongside is Mike Bagley. Brad Gilley caught everything in the turns for us today with Steve Post and Chris Wilner working hard on the pit lane.
1: All season long, the driver who runs the fastest lap of the race will earn one championship point for running the Xfinity Fastest Lap, celebrating speed on the track and the reliable performance Xfinity brings to your home. Xfinity.
2: So as Denny Hamlin continues his burnout, looks like his car stalled all the way down there at the exit of pit road. It's time now to award the Xfinity Mobile Reliable Performance. Mike, what do you think?
1: I think this speaks for itself.
2: Yeah.
1: I like going chalk with the race winner, but, I mean, Denny Hamlin bubbled to the surface, and once he got the lead, he would not give it back. What do you think?
2: I love that. He's got to win it, but I do want to give an honorable mention to Eric Jones. He's had a great weekend, comes home with a third-place finish. So Denny Hamlin wins the Xfinity Mobile Reliable Performance. Xfinity, imagine that.
1: Let's talk with the driver that finished fourth. Austin Dillon is with Chris Wilner.
3: A great day for Austin Dillon and this Richard Childress Racing team. A top five finish of the All-Star Race. First off, how do you describe today? There was a lot going on, wasn't there?
24: There was. You know, I'm just proud of my guys for the adjustments they made. We had a really fast car in the long run right there and was able to run down the 43 with a couple laps to go. We were trying to save in case a caution would come out. I think I would at least got to the 43. We were quite a bit better there at the end, but just proud of our guys. You know, Dover is historically our worst track, and we were able to lean on our teammates this weekend, and that helped.
3: That's Austin Dillon coming home in the fourth place position. And how about a run? You guys talked about it for Eric Jones and this Legacy Motor Club team. Eric was top five for much of the day today and comes home with a great finish and trying to run down the leaders. But Eric, a great day for you and this Legacy Motor Club team. How was the race car throughout? And did you have anything to maybe try to run down the top two?
25: I don't think I had much at the end. Those guys are pretty fast. I was just trying to keep them in sight on that last run and hope maybe they burn their stuff up, but they never did. They just kept going quicker and I started going slower. So overall, a good day. It's been a place we've struggled, and you know, just nice to run well. And even in this race, it was a goal to get in, and obviously to run third is great. So we'll take it and move on. There's some stuff to be learned, stuff to be gained. We had decent handling, just need some pace. So I'll dig in and figure out where that's at.
4: This may be the all-star race, but what does a run like today do looking forward to Charlotte next week and the rest of the season?
25: I think the whole weekend was good morale. Everybody did great during practice. We don't get to do that much. And then yesterday qualifying third with everybody involved was great for the team, and then running well today to cap it off. So just a strong weekend. You know, I don't care. Momentum is momentum, whether it's the all-star race or whether it's a point race. So it's just nice to come and run well no matter kind of where you do it.
4: That's Eric Jones, a solid third place finish here in the all-star race at Dover.
2: It was a good run for Eric Jones and a good weekend all the way around the board for Eric Jones and that Legacy Motor Club team, and an awful lot to build on going to Charlotte next week.
1: They needed a run like this, even though they're not paying points, but just the positive momentum that that team is looking for. Had a chance to visit with Jimmy Johnson earlier this week on NASCAR Live, and he was talking about how they have expanded the race team and those building blocks and putting them into place and looking for that increased performance week in and week out. Let's chat with the driver that finished second today, Chase Briscoe.
4: Yeah, that's Chase Briscoe, Denny Hamlin's teammate, who for much of the races we hear Denny just absolutely lighted up behind us. Chase, real quick, you were dueling Denny for much of that race. What was he doing different or maybe better? What were you trying to do to catch the 11?
5: Man, he had to rub it in on me there, burning out right there. Yeah, I don't know. I just, for whatever reason, any time that I would get the lead on a restart, I would just be so loose that I would just burn my rear tire off, and then on the long run would just be hanging on. So, yeah, honestly, I needed to almost be second, I felt like, for those first 30 or 40 laps of a run. But if you can get the lead, you got to take it. Just rear grip, and I felt like if we had a little bit, I would have been good enough.
4: Format and just how the way the day played out. I don't think anybody saw the chaos we saw earlier, but once it settled in, what'd you think?
5: I felt like I was running the Coke 600 a week early. It felt like it was a long race. Yeah, it was definitely chaotic. You know, I enjoyed it. It was fun because you obviously kind of flip the field, and you get that sometimes in a race, like if a caution comes out at a weird spot. But yeah, it was fun. All of us were kind of racing up through there knowing what was at stake. So, and then the strategies obviously were all over the place too, with how those cautions fell with, you know, within 20 to go to the end. So yeah, I had fun. Wish this was a points race, just a track, right, that has a points race, because it is a really good track. And I thought the resin was unbelievable. Like, we were able to move all over the place, and yeah, had a lot of fun.
4: That's Chase Briscoe, who finishes runner-up here in the All-Star race to his teammate, Denny Hamlin.
2: It's a great drive for Chase Briscoe, and there's a lot of people that echo his sentiments about hoping next year is a points-paying race here, and why not? Chase Briscoe's finished second now, back-to-back years. But unfortunately, second back-to-back years to Denny Hamlin, his teammate.
1: Yeah, I'm sure that can be frustrating. A little internal team rivalry there. Let's get the thoughts of Connor Zillis, who finishes in fifth.
4: Yeah, and he just told me, long day. Looking at your Chevrolet, it's pretty dirtied up. But how would you describe your first all-star race and completing 350 total laps of absolute insanity?
6: Yeah, I had a lot of fun. This, you know, our jockey Chevrolet was fast. It felt good to be on offense on restarts and be moving on the right in the right direction during runs. And, you know, this track team's been working really hard to get speed in the cars, and we certainly did that today and had a day that we very much needed. So yeah, excited to keep building on this and continue to learn and grow, and you know, we'll get better as the year goes on.
4: Good confidence booster going to Charlotte next week?
6: 100%. Yeah, these runs are much needed when you've had a year like I've had so far.
4: That's Connor Zillis. A rookie effort here at the All-Star race, comes home with a top five finish in fifth.
2: He did, and I agree. This is something that he and that Trackhouse team have needed to say, okay, yeah, this is the type of performance we expected when they put Connor Zillis in the NASCAR Cup Series machine.
1: Victory Lane here at Dover Motor Speedway is on the front stretch. We'll get Denny Hamlin's thoughts in a moment. Let's give you the full field rundown from the 2026 NASCAR All-Star Race. Denny Hamlin wins. Chase Briscoe second. Eric Jones third. Austin Dillon fourth. Connor Zillis fifth. Austin Cindric finished in sixth. It's William Byron in seventh. Michael McDowell in eighth. Alex Bowman ninth. And Brad Keselowski finished 10th.
2: With Noah Gragson finishing 11th. A.J. Allmendinger was 12th. Ryan Blaney 13th. He was the last car on the lead lap. Carson Hocevar finished 14th. Ty Dillon 15th. Ricky Stenhouse Jr. was 16th. 17th, Kyle Busch. 18th, Josh Berry. 19th was Shane Van Gisbergen. And 20th was Bubba Wallace.
1: Daniel Suarez was 21st. Tyler Reddick was 22nd. 23rd was Christopher Bell. Ty Gibbs 24th, Joey Logano 25th, and Kyle Larson finished in the 26th position. Alex, this All-Star race gave us a little bit of everything. Obviously, with a rough and tumble opening segment, and then we even had more action in the second segment, but everybody got their sea legs under them, and that's when the performance took over, and that's when Denny Hamlin just did his number on the field this afternoon.
2: My hat's off to track president and general manager Mike Tatoyan and his entire team here at Dover Motor Speedway. An afternoon all-star race for the first time in, what, 31, 35 years? They really knocked it out of the ballpark. A fantastic weekend all the way around. The fans showed up. They showed out. Denny Hamlin did the same. This was a great all-star afternoon here in the first state of Delaware. I very much look forward to what is in store for the rest of this season when we get back to paying championship points starting next week in Charlotte.
1: And that will be with the Coca-Cola 600. The Performance Racing Network will have the call of that one. Let's get the thoughts of race winner Denny Hamlin with Steve Post.
8: Denny Hamlin down here. Up. We will yield to Mom every time as Mom gets in there and gets a hug. Denny, you described this kind of as a butt whooping on the radio on the cool down lap. How good was this car and just how good were you guys all day long?
9: Yeah, really good. This team just did an amazing job working on the car, and I knew yesterday that we had, you know, all the feels in the car that we really needed to go out there and do what we needed. And with the format, I thought it kind of played into our hand. You know, having to put us back to the back there, that's typically where we're our best, is coming through traffic. And so, you know, this Progressive team just gave me a car that was a rocket, and I was lucky to drive it.
8: How did the car race? How did the racetrack? We had so many variables with the resin, with the race car and everything. I know you've got a lot of data to download, but what did it feel from the driver's seat?
9: I thought they did an amazing job with the track this week and, you know, everything. I wouldn't mind the race being about 2 hours shorter, you know, but beyond that, I'll tell you, this is a, you know, I thought Dover and NASCAR did a great job, you know, mixing things up for us and obviously challenging us in a lot of different ways.
8: Finally, a weekend off from the point gathering, but how does this help going forward to Charlotte and Nashville and on beyond?
9: Well, I mean, it's just a, you know, our intermediate package. Anytime we're turning left, this 11 team's really, really strong. So I just, you know, we're hitting our stride. We're nailing all the setups just right. And, you know, again, it's just, it's lucky for me to be able to drive this.
8: I'll say congratulations, Denny. There we go. Denny Hamlin picking up the win here today in the NASCAR All-Star Race.
1: And becoming a two-time winner of the NASCAR All-Star Race. I'd like to thank the voices you heard on the broadcast today. Brad Gilley, who covered the action high at top turn number 3. It was Steve Post and Chris Wilner on the pit lane. For Alex Hayden, I'm Mike Bagley. Thank you for spending your All-Star weekend with us here on the Motor Racing Network, where we congratulate Denny Hamlin, winner of the 2026 All-Star Race at Dover Motor Speedway. 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
28: The Edwards, they showed the video. They wrote, quote, classy move from Ant during Game 6. He dapped up the whole Spurs team with 8 minutes left. Then, like everything else on social media, you read the responses and you say, we must be living on two different planets, because the court of public opinion was very different than perhaps the way that one of the networks viewed it. Now, I don't think his intentions were wrong or negative, but there is, I would argue, Tim, a time and place to do that. And he could have easily waited till the game ended, 8 minutes expires, then walk over and exchange handshakes and pleasantries with everybody else. It's just, it's the difference between today's athletes and the ones from not even just 15 years ago, 20 to 30 years ago. I could not see Jordan or Bird or Magic ever doing such a thing. And I'm maybe dating myself, but I'm more of that philosophy than what Anthony Edwards is preaching.
29: Jordan, Bird, Magic. Even more recent, Tom Brady, when they lost to the Eagles in the Super Bowl, sure, he stormed off the field. You know, there's a lot of love in today's sports. These guys are making $40, $50 million a year. Everyone's kind of in a lot of buddies, buddy stuff. But that's not going to change. You want the competitiveness out on the court. And I would say you have to look at the person that's doing it and the player and his background and his, you know, what he's done over the years. And I would never question Anthony Edwards' effort or will to win. He seems to play that way every night. I'm sure there was some frustration in it, maybe didn't know what to do. He'd never been beaten that badly. I'm okay with it. I'm okay with it. I wouldn't encourage it to younger players for sure. But he's been around. He's earned it. He's earned his stripes. He's been in the conference finals. He's been an all-star. He's been a good spokesperson for the game. He's been a good person off the courts, to as far as we all know. You know, he's been good in the community of Minneapolis. He's taken that franchise, put it on his back. I think Chris Finch appreciates his efforts on a nightly basis. So I'm giving him a pass on this one, because of the fact of who he is and what he's done for the game and the sport and how he's handled himself throughout his career and what he's done with winning with that franchise and how hard he plays on a nightly basis. I'm sure there was just frustration. Listen, he could have done a lot worse. And he could have walked off. He could have walked into the locker room. He could have not shaken hands, which that's annoying too when guys just don't do that and they're sore losers. So, With having said all that, I'm giving him a pass on this one today.
28: So Tim Welsh is going to show the kindness of his heart towards Anthony Edwards. Okay, well, Quentin Richardson is buying what you're selling, Tim. ESPN NBA analyst was on Hammer and Emmett and also referred to the term frustration when making sense of what Ant did.
2: I think it was just one of those things. He's frustrated, and although it was extremely unconventional, something we hadn't really seen before, he got it out the way then. He said, I'm going to go down here now because I don't want to do all of that after the game when everybody's hanging around, shaking hands, and doing all that. I just want to bolt and get out of here. But I feel like that's just a built-up frustration because it was an opportunity that he feels like they had a chance to compete in this series and possibly win, but they didn't play up to the expectations, and now they're going home, and I think he was just frustrated in that moment.
28: So then the question becomes, okay, well, how do the T-Wolves improve? How do they fix things? Anthony Edwards, when he spoke with reporters, he addressed how much more work this organization needs to do to catch up with the rest of the West.
3: How much work do you guys have to do going forward here to catch up in the Western Conference and
4: to catch up
3: and to contend again?
4: I don't know, man. I think that I don't think that's a question for me.
28: Okay, so he doesn't want to play GM or head coach. He wants to keep his answers very short. But the bottom line is you have private conversations, Tim, with Anthony Edwards. Something tells me he's going to be a little bit more talkative. We did this exercise with the Cavs earlier in the show where we talked about they don't have a lot of wiggle room. Well, let's look at Minnesota, the payroll next season. Anthony Edwards is on the books. Rudy Gobert, Julius Randle, Jaden McDaniels, who deserves credit for stepping up his game. Naz Reid, Dante DiVincenzo. You got most of the big names there. Barring a trade, the core is really what it is right now for this Minnesota squad.
29: Yeah, and that's an issue because they're not going to have enough with this core. And you know, listen, it's the media's job to ask those questions, but come on. In the aftermath of what just happened, what do you think Anthony Edwards is going to say or any player? You know, you need some time to breathe. You know, it's very difficult to make major overhauls in the NBA. We know because of the salary cap situations, the aprons, the tax, all of that. Having said, what they need to do is get Julius Randle back on track. I mean, for God's sakes, he was invisible in that series and for one reason or the other. And, you know, if you're a T-Wolves fan and you're saying, wait a minute, Karl Anthony Towns for Julius Randle, we did that. And that's unbelievable that they'd made that trade when you look at what both of them have done in the playoffs. So they need to figure him out, find out if he's actually can get his game back up to speed, because that's what they need. They have to deal with what they have right there, front and center. But they've got the guy. They've got Anthony Edwards, and that's where you start.
28: I think it's the complimentary second scorer, similar to the conversations related to the Pistons, that the T-Wolves are going to have to look at themselves in the mirror. As I mentioned, I do think McDaniels did a nice job, especially when DiVincenzo got hurt. But is he putting fear in the opposition of opposing defenses? I think Minnesota as an organization needs to ask themselves that. And when you take into consideration Edwards was not fully healthy dealing with an injury, who else could take command of this team? I don't think the Timberwolves have, okay, if we're not going to do A and B, then do they have at least a Robin to the Batman. That remains to be seen. And we'll get more into that with respect to the Pistons coming up next, because so many talk about Cade needs help. Well, doesn't he already have it? That's next on Primetime on ESPN Radio and the ESPN app.
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9: Here is your latest Middle Tennessee weather. Tonight will be mostly clear with a low around 70 and a south wind of 5 to 10 miles per hour. Monday will be mostly sunny with a high near 93. There is a 40% chance of showers and thunderstorms Tuesday afternoon. 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
1: I'm Ed Dangan. First up, the NBA, where according to ESPN, Shams Charania, Shai Gilgeous-Alexander has been named the league's MVP for the second consecutive year. You'd be the fifth active player to win the second straight MVP award. Meanwhile, on the court, it is Game 7 coming up tonight to close out Round 2 in the Eastern Conference as the Cavaliers visit the Pistons. Winner will face the Knicks in the Eastern Conference Finals. You can hear tonight's game on ESPN Radio. Our coverage gets underway from Detroit at 7:30. Meanwhile, the PGA Championship is winding down. It's been a strong day for Aaron Rye. He's moved into the lead. He is on the 13th, and it's 7-under for the tournament, 3-under for the day. Justin Thomas is already in the clubhouse after going 5-under. He's 2 strokes back, as is John Rahm and Matty Schmidt. They are still out on the course as the final round continues. Now to baseball, where the Mets rallied to win the Battle of New York earlier today.
2: 0-1. Chopper over the mound toward the middle of the infield. Runner coming home. There's no play. Simeon scores. Game over. The Maine Mets, one comeback at a time, have won the series. They win this one in 10, 7-6.
1: That call from 880 ESPN in New York. The Mets win the Subway Series, taking 2 out of 3 with their extra inning win, 7-6 this afternoon. Coming up on Sunday Night Baseball, ESPN Radio, our coverage begins in an hour of the Mariners and Padres from Seattle. Also in baseball today, they are in the fifth, and the Giants lead the A's by a count of 2-1. Dodgers looking for a sweep. They lead the Angels 7-1. Angels trying to avoid their sixth loss in a row. Earlier, it was the Rangers shutting out the Astros 8-0. The Royals bite the Cardinals the Battle of Missouri 2-0.
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5: They just have the ability to bounce back mentally.
6: You know, when things get ugly, whatever, we come together, we talk, you know, we get back in the moment.
4: Crosses over, steps back, three, yes! Right at the shot clock horn for Cade Cunningham.
6: Whenever our back's against the wall, we keep swinging. Same formula.
5: We understand the moment. We've been through it before in a game 7. You know, it's win or go home. And, you know, our guys don't want to go home.
7: If you were a Cavs fan, same could be said if you're a Pistons fan. I don't know if you have any nails left, because you probably have been biting them all throughout the course of the postseason as well as this series. The second game 7 for both teams. They needed 7 to get out of round 1. And now the winner who survives will advance to the Eastern Conference.

0: at 7:30 p.m. Eastern. So this is a team that understands what adversity is all about. And I think it was a bit of a blessing in disguise, Tim, when they fell behind 3-1 to Orlando, because Cade Cunningham came out and said, we looked at ourselves in the mirror. I think they needed to be reminded that they're not invincible. And the good news in this series is, I think they woke up Jalen Duren. If you remember, J.B. Bickerstaff, he took him off the court in Game 5. He barely played. He was nowhere to be found in the fourth quarter. They went with Paul Reed. Duren comes back in Game 6, returns to form with a double-double. So perhaps this is the turning point for exactly what the Pistons needed.
1: Well, Jalen Duren had an outstanding season, and I recall at some point during the middle to three-quarter part of the season, there was a Pistons game on ESPN, and in the post-game on-the-court interview with Cade Cunningham, all he was saying was, this guy's an all-star. I mean, actually, it was before the all-star break, and we were like, he was pushing him as an all-star. You know, can he be an all-star? Should he be an all-star? And he was playing like one at the time. And we know it takes a while to get over that hurdle to make yourself a consistent player, not only in the regular season, but the playoffs. You know, how do you step up? How do you adjust to teams' adjustments in the playoffs? And I think that's where J.B. Bickerstaff was trying to get the point across to him. You know, he needs to be himself. He needs to do what he does best, not do things that he can't do. And we saw it the other night. I mean, the way he rebounded the basketball, the way he got up on the offensive glass, his high percentage shots, not forcing things, trying to free up Cade Cunningham. You know, that's what he has to do first, because the defenses are going to gear up on Cunningham first and foremost, and then Harris as well. And then you can play off that. And I think that's what he's trying to learn, and what he is learning, and what J.B. Bickerstaff is helping him throughout the playoffs. I think the tough love and the benching and, you know, what they need to do to get over the hump. And, you know, to your point, that they needed that in Orlando, but they didn't react in Game 5. And that certainly has to be concerning heading into tonight. And, you know, they kind of eliminated those thoughts by winning in Cleveland in Game 6. But coming back tonight, I mean, can they hold on to a lead? Can they finish off the game the right way, which they couldn't do in Game 5, which is alarming, because if they don't keep their foot down on the gas, when you have Donovan Mitchell on the other side, when you have James Harden over there, when you have everyone else up front that they have, Cleveland can be an issue. And I think this is going to be a big-time game tonight. I think it's going to be a close game. And a guy like Duren is so important that he comes out and plays the way he has throughout the regular season.
0: 15 points, 11 boards, shot 70% from the field in the Game 6 victory. Bickerstaff gets very defensive when individuals in the media have criticized his players. So it's no surprise following Game 6, an emotional J.B. Bickerstaff coming to the defenses of Jalen Duren.
2: I don't hear the noise. You know, we don't pay attention to that. So, you know, my focus on him is trying to help him play his best basketball that he can. And that's, you know, a ton of conversation. That's our assistant coaches having conversations with him, you know, working with him hands-on, showing him film, like all that. So that's all we focus on. Like, we just want him to be his best, and we want him to be most comfortable. All that other doesn't matter.
0: There you go. It wouldn't be a J.B. Bickerstaff press conference if he didn't drop something that we'd have to censor. Cade Cunningham, he didn't have to worry about getting beeped out, but he reflected on why this team is so good with dealing with adversity.
3: Stick together. You know, we stay in the moment. We don't get ahead of ourselves, but most importantly, we stick together. And, you know, when things get ugly, whatever, we come together, we talk, you know, we get back in the moment, and then we move forward from there.
0: And, Tim, you were talking earlier about you learn about a team in this environment, Game 7 at home, the pressure. But where they do have experience is putting their backs against the wall and not feeling overwhelmed. Now, you had said earlier you didn't maybe feel they responded in Game 5 of this series. That game was there for the taking, though. In an ideal world, and we could sit here and play the coulda, woulda, shoulda won the game. I'm not saying that they then would have won Game 6, but this series very well could have been over. It's a matter of

0: of, as you had alluded to, they can't finish. Sometimes they have trouble final 2 minutes just putting their foot on the throat of the opposition and closing the door. But they have responded. And that, to me, is something that most teams can't deal with. I think that's a good development for a team that still is relatively young at the core.
1: They are. But they do play together. They do play connected. You don't win 60 games without having a lot of positives out there. And you've got the superstar. But also, I think, a humble superstar. Cade Cunningham has respect for the other players. I mean, you just look at Danis Jenkins. You know, look at his path. I mean, he was at Pacific. Then he went to some JUCO in Texas. And then he ends up at Iona. Then he follows Rick Pitino to St. John's. And now he's starting for the Pistons. I mean, this journey is unbelievable. Undrafted. You know, this Pistons team, I think, has been built the right way. And Trajan Langdon's done a really good job of putting this team together. And J.B. Bickerstaff, I've always thought he was a tremendous coach. Obviously, a son of a coach, learned his lessons well. I thought he got moved out of Cleveland unnecessarily, but that's the NBA. But he stood on his feet and went and got a good job, another good job, and fought back the right way. And the Pistons have done it the right way. And I like their fans. They've always stayed with their basketball team. I like both of these fan bases. I think they've been long suffering for a lot of years. We know Cleveland won it with LeBron there, but both these franchises have great history. I think it's going to be a great game tonight. I really do. They're going to both go at it. The series has been tremendous. I think there's a lot of, Lance, mutual respect on both sides, from the coaches, coach to coach, players to players. I think everybody respect. I think this has been a real good, clean, hard-fought basketball series. It's been really special.
0: Well, piggybacking off of your comments about the coaches, Kenny Atkinson, I don't think he still to this day gets enough credit for what he did with the Nets, and unfortunately got ousted because of the bigger personalities that ultimately joined the roster. I think he's been well respected across the league and has had to evolve in all the changes that Cleveland has employed. And then Bickerstaff, who actually was in Cleveland and now is trying to defeat his former franchise. So there's intriguing storylines there. I would agree with you. I'd be surprised if either team ran away with things tonight, just because for the most part they've been competitive. But I just think their it factor is there for the Pistons. It may not always show up at the right time, but they have found a way. It's mostly like the Bad Boys. It's not always pretty. It's not always sexy. But they find a way to grind out the opposition. They do.
1: Wait a minute. The Bad Boys were very sexy. Come on, Lance. I know that's way before.
0: Really? That would be a term that you would throw out to describe the Bad Boys?
1: That would be way before. I'm just kidding.
0: That's interesting.
1: Way before your time, Lance. But I'm sure in today's world, you can go back and watch all this stuff. They were great, though. The Bad Boys were great. They were fun. They were great for the game. They were.
0: And those rivalries.
1: And they were not sexy, for sure.
0: Okay. In case Isaiah Thomas, Joe Dumars, especially Bill Laimbeer is listening, Tim, I just don't want them to maybe look at you in a different light in case you were putting a lot of stock in that statement. But he was being sarcastic, okay, for those that may have missed the point.
1: The great Chuck Daly was classy, though. He was the best 100%. He was the best dressed coach back in those days. He and Pat Riley, of course.
0: And maybe we'll tackle that at some point coming up on primetime in terms of the drop backwards in stylistic points for coaches ever since COVID. And does that impact the outcome of games? Don't tell us that we don't really get into the weeds here on this program. Coming up next, though, on primetime, we're going to turn our attention to the Diamond. And there is a team out west that all of a sudden is starting to click and could get out the brooms on Sunday Night Baseball and maybe knock on the door of the defending champs on ESPN Radio and the ESPN app.
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0: I'm at Channel 80. 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Padres, you look at the standings, are neck and neck with the Los Angeles Dodgers for first place in the NL West. This is going to be perhaps quite the fight down the stretch. It's been tough sledding for the Padres to solve the Dodgers riddle in previous years, but you can tune in to Sunday Night Baseball as the Mariners will host the Padres right here on ESPN Radio, 6:30 p.m. Eastern, as well as the ESPN app. And San Diego has been dealing with injuries over the course of the early stages of the season, especially from a pitching perspective. And we bring in Doug Glanville, who will be on the call, ESPN MLB analyst. And Doug, always appreciate the time and the insight. I want to start with what I was just hitting on in terms of the injuries for the Padres, specifically in their rotation. But they're going to get, you could argue, some much-needed help tonight, as Lucas Giolito is going to make his season debut. He wasn't hurt. He just signed last month in free agency. So how does that change and help the dynamics of their rotation starting tonight? Not sure if we're having some technical issues with Doug. We'll see whether or not we can get back to him with respect to his analysis. As I promise you, you will hear Doug Glanville on the broadcast tonight, 6:30 p.m. Eastern, as the Mariners host the Padres. But we'll see if we could turn back to Doug and get his breakdown to set the stage for this wrap-up of a three-game series. And there is so much happening in the world of sports with respect to what's going on in the NBA, with Game 7 also coming up here on ESPN Radio, the Cavs and the Pistons. We are leading you right into that following primetime, as Detroit is going to be in its second Game 7 after outlasting the Orlando Magic following a 3-1 series deficit. They won three straight there. And then you look at Cleveland. They needed all seven games to get out of round one against the Toronto Raptors, and now they will be playing their second seventh game. We got a little time to go before we get to a seventh game for MLB postseason action, but it's never too early to tackle what is going on in Major League Baseball. Now that we're about a month and a half into the season, and as I mentioned, Doug Glanville will be on the call Sunday Night Baseball as the Mariners host the Padres here on ESPN Radio coming up at 6:30 p.m. Eastern. Doug, we welcome you back in here. Appreciate the time and the insight. I was hitting on the fact that the Padres' rotation has been banged up this season. Tonight, they get a little bit of help as Lucas Giolito is going to take the hill for his season debut. He signed in free agency about a month ago, so he needed some time to tune up. How do you think this changes the dynamics and outlook of their arms here moving forward?
14: Yeah, I mean, Giolito gives them a lot of experience. And you're talking about someone, there was a three-year period, 2019-2021, where he was, you know, got votes for the Cy Young Award. So he was an elite pitcher who has a lot of understanding about, you know, sort of getting that start, that ball every fifth day. And they're needing that right now because, as you mentioned, a lot of the pitchers have gone down. They lost Pivetta. They lost a lot of the guys that have given them that edge on the pitching side. Now, what's helped them, yeah, first of all, they have Mason Miller to close the games out. And this guy has been really one of the most unhittable pitchers in literally history when you look at the numbers. And he's the guy that's closing. So it shortens the game. And when you only have to go eight innings and you give the ball over to Miller, and their bullpen is kind of glued it together to allow them to have starters that don't necessarily go late into the game because they can kind of do the water line to the end. And Giolito gives them that experience, that knowledge. He can pass those things on to some of the young pitchers. And they're relying on him being able to build up, as this, as you mentioned, the first start. He's coming back from injury and various things, to be able to actually carry and help this team in the second half.
1: Doug, they're doing a great job. The Padres is keeping themselves in the hunt with the Dodgers. You know, when you look at the overall production of the Padres, both with their bats, their defense, and what they've been able to do with the Band-Aid with their pitching staff, you know, what has been the big key for them this year to still be in this race so close to the Dodgers at this point in the season?
14: Yeah, we fortunately were able to talk to, you know, their manager and also Gavin Sheets. Craig Stammen was also helping give insight as his managerial debut season. And they point to the fact they've gotten a lot of big hits. They've gotten some clutch performances. That has certainly helped, and you may not be able to always repeat that. So you're relying on the pitching that's made the game closer because their offense has not been strong at all. They're 30th in batting average. Manny Machado, Fernando Tatis Jr. have been struggling. And so they haven't even gotten their big bats going, but they're winning the close games. They're getting big hits. They're kind of stealing games from the back end. And when you have Mason Miller closing it out, you feel confident that once you have a lead, you can hold it.
0: We're talking with Doug Glanville, ESPN MLB analyst. He'll be on the call tonight, Sunday Night Baseball, Mariners and the Padres. Doug, let's head to the other team involved in this three-game series, and that, of course, is Seattle. 22-25, they've had their fair share of ups and downs. They were in the ALCS a year ago. What have you seen from them, and what do you think has been holding them back in terms of meeting the consistency we saw a year ago?
14: Well, I mean, you know, you underscored that key word, consistency, and you know, it's not helped that Cal Raleigh, you know, with this epic historic season last year, 60 home runs from a catching position, switch hitter, manages the pitching staff, has been down with an oblique, which is very undetermined how long that will take to get back. And that's a big blow in so many levels because not only the offensive capability, but the fact that he manages this pitching staff with experience. He wants to catch every inning he can. And although he was off to a really a horrific start, part of it, the injury just caught up to him. So that's been, you know, created a hole in a lot of facets of their game that they're trying to kind of figure out who the next man up is. And so their offense has struggled, although they've had, you know, a little bit of bad luck in terms of, you know, hitting the ball hard. And you know, their pitching is still one of the points that they always look to be that sure thing, whether it's the starting rotation giving them the depth of inning. But you know, a guy like Luis Castillo, you know, they've had some trouble getting these guys going. And so if you don't get the consistency on the bats and the pitching, you're going to be struggling. But the division isn't super strong, and that's why they're absolutely still in this.
1: You know, Doug, what's not super strong is the American League. When you look at, you know, just the overview of the teams, and not many teams over 500. Obviously, Tampa's doing a great job. Cleveland's played well this year. The Yankees have been inconsistent. Toronto's been disappointing. What's your overview of the American League? Are you surprised that they're off to this such a poor start this season?
14: Yeah, I'm a little bit surprised because, you know, for example, a team like Boston comes to mind because I expected them to, you know, get off to a flying start. They've made a lot of moves to get better. And you have Alex Cora, is always seen as one of the better managers in the game. And then all of a sudden he's out of a job. So there's a lot of, you know, movement we've seen because the expectation for a lot of teams you mentioned was around quicker results, you know, just getting off to the start. We saw it in Philadelphia where they let go of their manager, highly respected as well, with Rob Thompson. So, you know, you go down the list, you say, well, you know, the Blue Jays are underperforming, the Red Sox are underperforming. I think the Yankees have, you know, a lot of ability to be able to, especially with Cole coming back, they're going to be still a team to be reckoned with. And then you move to the Central, you see, like, the Tigers just not playing to that level, you know, where they have, you know, they go get Framber Valdez, and you say, okay, they've got the pieces, then Skubal goes down.
0: Doug, so I don't mean to cut you off. We're up against the clock here. Certainly appreciate the insight. You got it. Sunday Night Baseball coming up at 6:30 p.m. Eastern. Primetime moving along next.
14: Absolutely. Thank you.
2: 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Manny Machado and the San Diego Padres face Julio Rodriguez and the Mariners.
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21: I'm Ed Bankin. Tonight, the second round of the NBA playoffs will end in Detroit as the Pistons and Cavaliers play Game 7 of their series. We'll have it for you here on ESPN Radio with our coverage getting underway at 7:30 Eastern. The winner moves on to face the Knicks in the Eastern Conference Finals. Meanwhile, according to ESPN, Shams Charania, Shai Gilgeous-Alexander has been named the league's MVP for the second consecutive year. Now to the PGA Championship, which has its final round winding down. It is Aaron Ryan, the lead now. He is at 7-under. He is on hole 15. Matty Schmidt, a stroke back. He is 6-under, and he is on hole 14. Two other golfers are 2 back. One is Justin Thomas, who's already done for the day. John Rahm, also at 5-under for the tournament. Now to baseball and the battle in Chicago between the Cubs and the White Sox. And it was the Southsiders who came out on top in dramatic fashion.
22: Tying run at third. Carroll hits a fly ball out into deep left center field. It's back there. It is gone! Edgar Carroll wins it! Shut up!
21: 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It's the White Sox announcers, in case you hadn't figured that out. As the White Sox beat the Cubs 9-8, they win in 10, and they take 2 out of 3 for the Cubs over the weekend. The Twins have edged the Brewers 5-4. A couple of shutouts and more rivalry series. The Rangers shut out the Astros 8-0. Royals blanked the Cardinals 2-0, snapping St. Louis's 5-game winning streak. Guardians beat the Reds 10-3. Phillies shut out the Pirates by a count of 6-0. They sweep that weekend series.
23: Hey, it's Michelle Smallman, and coming up Monday, I've studied the NFL schedule, which means I'll tell you the exact week when Fernando Mendoza and other rookie quarterbacks will get their first start this season. It's on Sportsmanlike, 6 a.m. Eastern, right here on ESPN Radio, ESPN2, and ESPNU.

0: It's another busy weekend around the world of sports. And this is Prime Time. 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The Cavaliers and Pistons go head-to-head in Game 7 in Detroit.
1: Mitchell, who takes the three and hits it.
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0: 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And a message
2: coming from my eyes. The New York Knicks are waiting. After sweeping the Sixers, they want to know, are they hosting Game 1 at Madison Square Garden against the Cleveland Cavaliers? Or are they going to be heading to where our next guest is in Motown to visit the number one seed Pistons? It is the two best words in all of sports. It is Game 7 to decide the other side of the equation of the Eastern Conference Finals. 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And on the call, joining us now to help break down the ins and outs of what to expect in a do-or-die situation is former NBA player, NBA on ESPN Radio analyst, none other than Kalena Azubuike. Kalena, you got Lance Meadow, Tim Welsh with you here on Primetime. Greatly appreciate the time. I want to start with what Tim and I were talking about earlier, and we were going through some of the X factors, and Jalen Duren arguably coming off his best performance in quite some time with 15 points, 11 rebounds. I have said, even before the postseason started, when he brings the defensive tenacity, when he does the things we saw in the regular season, the Pistons are a completely different team. How much do you think he turned the corner based on what you saw in Game 6?
3: He had a massive impact. I do think he turned a corner there. He just figured out how he could impact the game. He got aggressive when he had his opportunities, when he found some space in the middle looking for drives. He didn't take no for an answer there, but the rebounding was huge. I thought he was massive on the defensive end. And as well as the Pistons shot the ball and as well as they played offensively, I thought the defense was the key. Like, they really put it on the Cavs. And one of the adjustments I feel like they made, so in Game 5, they were double-teaming a lot more, and the Cavs kind of got a beat on that. The Cavs got much more aggressive there in the second half, changed their approach, really made the Pistons chase them around to get those double teams, kept their dribble alive, got in the paint. Then in Game 6, I feel like the Pistons, the adjustment was, okay, now we're going to single cover you a little more and trust our on-ball defense, even if it's Duncan Robinson on the ball. And then Jalen Duren can just kind of shadow and help up a lot of times around the rim, kind of anticipating floaters. He got three blocks there. He altered a number of shots. And that was kind of the approach the Pistons went with, and it really worked. Like, Donovan Mitchell didn't have a massive game, obviously. James Harden, a bunch of turnovers there. Sometimes they were helping off the elbows, helping off the wings, and kind of stabbing at it late. So single cover, and then we're going to help you late around the elbows or at the rim. And I thought that really worked wonders. And you can do that when you have a guy like Jalen Duren, who is so skilled defensively, has really high IQ, understands when to help, his timing is really good, and you got Paul Reed behind him, who has just been a revelation this series and had another massive impact in Game 6, not just defensively, but rebounding the ball offensively and defensively, taking advantage of his opportunities. He set some great screens. Duren set some great screens. You got Duncan Robinson coming back in Game 6. He had a massive impact, but he was able to kind of flare off some of those screens, and then two defenders jump out, including Paul Reed's man. He's able to make that pocket pass in there and get the bigs rolling to the basket. So I thought offensively all around the Pistons were really good, but Jalen Duren, the force that he brought from the jump, like, it felt like the Pistons hit first, and the Cavaliers, it was just really a disappointing effort for them. A little too nonchalant for me coming out in Game 6, but I thought the Pistons had a lot to do with that because they just came up with so much force, and it was kind of overwhelming, especially in that third quarter where they just kind of blitzed them early in that quarter and late in that quarter.
4: You know, Kalena, great points about the Pistons' defense, but really, to the contrary, the Cavs, just their the way they came out in it, series deciding, a series clinching game at home to come out with that nonchalant attitude. What do they need to do to counter what the Pistons did to them in Game 6, especially with the two guards out front with Harden and Donovan Mitchell?
3: Well, first of all, they needed to watch film because I said it was a disappointing effort. It's not good enough to just come out and say, okay, we're going to bring more force, we're going to be better. No, you need to, like, go back. Because we're human beings, right? We're not robots. Sometimes we forget where kind of the points of emphasis are, sometimes the game plan. But just go back and watch that film and figure out, okay, why did we turn the ball over so much again when that should have been our points of emphasis? We should have been thinking about that the whole game. And we come out and get 20 turnovers. There were some bad ones there. A lot of times they're dribbling into traffic. Sometimes they should have kept their dribble alive. Sometimes they should have picked their dribble up and just passed it earlier and try to get a beat on that Pistons defense. Where are we lacking physicality and the force that we're talking about? A lot of times they didn't box out well enough, and the Pistons were able to get some offensive rebounds and more importantly, capitalize off those offensive rebounds where the Cavs weren't able to as much. So I just feel like there's some game plan stuff, but also just some force and some aggressiveness stuff that the Cavs really struggled with. I think for Donovan Mitchell, they got to figure out how to get him more in the open court. And it's tough for the Cavaliers because this series has kind of slowed down for them. You know, coming off of that Toronto series where a lot of it was predicated on the opponent. The Raptors play really fast, and so they're able to kind of get up and down a little more, even though they went to seven games there too. But in this series, it's kind of slowed down a little more, so they're having to rely on their half-court offense maybe a little more than they want to, more ISOs. It worked, obviously, in Game 5 where James Harden was doing work and really making pretty good decisions overall. And then in Game 6, there was just a struggle there. Like I said, the single coverage maybe caught him off guard, and they're trying to be a little too aggressive, trying to figure out the balance between, okay, let's finish through contact, let's shoot over at Jalen Duren, let's float it over him, and instead of, you know, kicking it out and getting some sprays instead. So you have to figure out that balance. And I think it's getting out in the open court a little more, trusting the pass a little more when you need to, and making sure you're making the right reads. You know where the defense is. Like I said, a lot of times they're helping from the elbows if you're single covered. Jalen Duren is there late at the rim. See if you can draw Jalen Duren and dish it to his man and get their bigs involved a little more if you are going to go ISO. Let the bigs handle a little more. I love the inverted ball screens. I'd like to see the Cavs make the Pistons' bigs fight over some ball screens, especially if they're going to single cover. See if they want to single cover that. See if the bigs can actually get through those screens and make it to where they don't have to switch. If they do have to switch, then you got a smaller guy on a big, right? So I think, you know, some of those things can make it a little easier on the Cavs and alleviate some of the pressure the Pistons are putting on them. But more importantly than anything, they just have to take care of the ball. Like, the turnovers have been an issue for them really all through this series and the first round as well. Like, you're playing against the Raptors, who are fourth in the league in opponent turnovers during the regular season, and now you're playing against the Pistons, who are first in the league in opponent turnovers in the regular season. So it's what these two teams do that they're playing against. So you just have to figure out, okay, how do we, you know, make it easier on ourselves, not dribble into traffic, trust the pass, and make sure we're winning the possession battle. Because if they lose a possession battle again tonight, I think the Pistons are going to win, and they have to come out with more intensity, more intent, more force from the jump, and they can't get overwhelmed. And they can't have an awful quarter, like the third quarter in that Game 6 where the Pistons really just put it on them there. So they just need to put a 48-minute game together, and all the adjustments they need to make. More importantly, you just have to bring more force and take care of the ball.
2: Yeah, cannot give the Pistons all of those extra possessions that are going to come back to bite you. He is Kalena Azubuike. He'll be on the call as the NBA playoffs are on ESPN Radio. Catch Game 7, Cavs Pistons postseason action on ESPN Radio and the ESPN app. Coverage beginning at 7:30 p.m. Eastern, presented by Gusto. Kalena, greatly appreciate the time and the insight. Have a great call. Look forward to talking to you down the road.
3: All right, thanks for having me, guys.
2: You got it, absolutely. As it is Game 7 between the Pistons and the Cavs, and we're certainly going to get more into that contest moving forward here on Primetime, whether or not Detroit can capitalize on the adverse situations they've previously been in, and that could help the cause, or will Cleveland, like they did, knock off the Pistons, as we saw in the first round against the Raptors. Speaking of what's going on in the Midwest, well, we're going to head to Pittsburgh next, because the Steelers, they finally know who is going to be their starting quarterback this upcoming season. It is Primetime on ESPN Radio and the ESPN app.
0: All the dunks.
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1: 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Bang, he got it. And the Thunder have taken the lead.
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0: never tipped under 500. And more often than not, we saw the Steelers get into the postseason. Does that change now with Mike McCarthy at the helm? This is Primetime on ESPN Radio, the ESPN app, Sirius XM Channel 80. He is Tim Welsh. I'm Lance Meadow. You can follow and interact with the two of us on social media. He is at Tim Welsh 5. I'm at Lance Meadow. One word, last name, M-E-D-O-W. 888-SAY-ESPN, 888-729-3776. As we'll continue to tackle Game 7 between the Pistons and the Cavs. Who do you think is going to be the X factor tonight? But right now the question is, who's going to be the X factor for the Steelers under center? And will it be Aaron Rodgers, who is 42 years old, 20-plus seasons in the league? Tim, this wasn't necessarily a stunner. This was pretty much the inevitable. Last month, the Steelers placed the right of first refusal tender on him. And pretty much what that said was that at minimum, he'd get a slight 10% raise. And if he wound up signing an offer with another team, the Steelers had the right to match. And then by the time we got to training camp, the only team that could essentially re-sign him was Pittsburgh. So it was a matter of them coming to an agreement on the language from a contractual standpoint. And Rodgers knows the offense. He was with, of course, Mike McCarthy in Green Bay. The irony is they won Super Bowl 45 together, and the team they beat, they're now suiting up together with, and that is, of course, the Pittsburgh Steelers. But, you know, Rodgers at this stage in his career, you know, is not necessarily going to take you above and beyond the X's and O's. He has limitations from an athletic standpoint, and I would say his decision-making has dipped a little in terms of the touchdown-to-interception ratio, but when you look at the rest of their depth chart and you see Mason Rudolph, Will Howard, who they drafted in the sixth round in 2025 out of Ohio State, and then Drew Aller, who they drafted this year in the third round out of Penn State, I don't think it's a stretch to say Aaron is by far the most experienced and most polished quarterback and their best option to be competitive and win at least this season.
1: Well, Mike McCarthy's a good coach. We know that. We know that Mike Tomlin was a great coach as well. They both have Super Bowls in their pocket, but Mike McCarthy never coached this version of Aaron Rodgers, and that's the issue. And he's obviously smart enough to know that he can't open the playbook from 2017 with the Packers and expect Aaron Rodgers to extend plays and, you know, get out of the pocket and throw downfield. That Aaron Rodgers is long gone, and obviously that's his age. But are they smart enough? Is he smart enough to design an offense that have quick hitters because that gets the ball out of his hands quickly? Because if not, he's going to get sacked, or if not, he can't extend plays anymore. It's kind of, they kind of need an offense like you've seen Joe Flacco operate the last couple of years, and you know, just quick hitters. You know, they've got Michael Pittman now, and you know, I don't know if they have enough at that wide receiver spot. But if you design an offense, you have a smart quarterback that can read the defense quickly, then it's the NFL. Things can happen. You can switch over and recreate yourself, because it's not the Aaron Rodgers. We know that. But the offense has to be designed to cover a lot of his weaknesses and his age, but also take advantage of his intelligence and his ability to still find open receivers and read defenses.
0: And I'll say they need a consistent and established run game, because while I'm going to go back into the archives a little bit, the year they won the Super Bowl following that 2010 season, if you remember, James Starks came to life in that postseason. And not to take anything away from Aaron Rodgers at the passing attack, he was still very much at his prime, but the run game was a huge difference maker in terms of them taking care of the Eagles earlier in that postseason run. So that could be a huge help for Aaron Rodgers at this stage of in his career, where he doesn't, to your point, have to extend plays and have to go to the home run consistently. Brooke Pryor covers the Steelers for ESPN. She was on another edition of Primetime, and the question that she was posing was, can you say the Steelers have moved past the Mike Tomlin era?
2: You know, I think it's hard to say. I think I will not be able to say that with my chest until they have a young starting franchise quarterback, until, you know, whether that is Drew Aller or if they draft a quarterback next year in a class that is expected to be better than the one that just came through. I think that this is a little bit more of the same that what we've seen in the last couple of years. And the root of this goes all the way back to Ben Roethlisberger prolonging his career and the Steelers allowing him to do that, because that then put them on track to need a quarterback the year that, one of the first, I think, really down quarterback years in, recent memory, when they took Kenny Pickett in the first round and Kenny Pickett didn't work out, and that really set them back. So I think they're still playing catch up until they get a young franchise quarterback, and maybe that is Drew Aller. I do think that it's going to be hard for them to figure that out with Aaron Rodgers.
0: Well, and Rodgers also has been on the record time and time again saying that it's not necessarily, and I'm paraphrasing, his job to mentor and groom future quarterbacks. That even goes back to when Jordan Love was in Green Bay. Not to say that he's going to be disruptive to the quarterback room, but I certainly, Tim, would not put the onus on Aaron that now it's his responsibility to get the Steelers a future quarterback that is ready to go. But if Mike McCarthy wants to have a lengthy tenure, it is going to be critical that behind the scenes, maybe it's Will Howard, maybe it's Drew Aller, that at least start to prepare somebody. And you know, Aaron, once again, as you were talking about earlier, is no youngster. You also need to make sure you have an insurance policy in place. God forbid he takes a hit, and you need to have a spot starter here or there.
1: I'm very surprised they wanted to go back down this road. I don't know if that's because of Mike McCarthy and his confidence that and his relationship with Rodgers. But, I mean, when you look at guys like Kyler Murray signing with the Vikings for $1.3 million and some of the other guys, the free agents that were out there that were not only less expensive, sometimes even maybe as expensive, but younger. You know, you could build for the future. You could go 1, 2, 3 years and wait for a younger player to be ready before you hand off the torch or whatever you want to call it. And then, of course, have cooperation from the veteran quarterback and that he's going to mentor a younger quarterback. So to me, I think it's a great story because we're in May. But once we get to the football season, I don't think you're going to hear much from the Steelers this year.
0: It's a tough division. They know that firsthand. But you did bring up a good point that people forget. Everybody talks about Mike Tomlin's consistency. McCarthy, what he did with Green Bay, and then had three straight 12-5 seasons with the Cowboys. Where he's gone, teams do find a way to win. So let's not throw the Steelers to the wayside. He does have the tendency to push the right buttons. I'm not saying the Steelers are going to be a Super Bowl contender, but I don't think it's a stretch that they could be competitive and at least stay in the hunt with respect to a wild card. Plus, you got DK Metcalf and you got Michael Pittman Jr. And that, to me, should not be overlooked, Tim, because if Aaron does have to go to the quick hitters that you were referencing, he's got two big targets that you could get on a slant and then have the capability to run after the catch. So they do have the weaponry within the receiving core to at least adjust to where Rodgers is at this stage in his career.
1: Yeah, there's no doubt about it. I mean, you look at that division and the Ravens with the coaching change, but they still have Lamar Jackson. I would think that they're going to have a bounce back year, but still it goes without saying that John Harbaugh was a winning coach there, and you have a brand new coach in mentor there in Baltimore, and is he ready to take them to the next step? Cincinnati, if Joe Burrow stays healthy, you would absolutely say they're going to be better than Pittsburgh this year. So, and then the Mike Tomlin factor as well. You know, that he's been there so long, and they're used to winning with him. I know Mike McCarthy has one, and certainly has one wherever he's been. But will he be able to do that right away in a really tough division with an aging quarterback? A lot of questions there.
0: Steelers, in all likelihood, will also have to lean on that defense that has been a staple of their franchise in what seems like forever. Nobody's saying that Steelers are going to light up the scoreboard with 30 points per game, but if Aaron Rodgers can protect the football, which he's done for the bulk of his career, they can have an establishment of a run game. They could certainly keep their head above water within the wild card hunt. So the reunion is underway. Mike McCarthy, Aaron Rodgers back together in Pittsburgh with OTAs starting tomorrow, and Rodgers now getting the ability to build chemistry with some of the new faces in the receiving core. Chemistry seems to be good for the San Antonio Spurs, but are they too young and inexperienced to solve the Thunder riddle and get to the NBA Finals? That's next on ESPN Radio and the ESPN app.
3: 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The Knicks and Thunder have been waiting for their next opponents. I'll tell you how concerned they should be with rust. 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
13: Back some more near the wall. Jumps! And he made the catch! Swinging a ball, ripped to right. It is way back. It is gone. Swing. Yes, he struck him out. Back at the wall. We are tied. It is gone. Here's the throw to the plate. Adahop. Tag. Out at the plate. Swing and a miss.

0: Coming up, San Diego's Lucas Giolito set to make his season debut on Sunday Night Baseball against Seattle. A dud from Pirates ace Paul Skeens against the Phillies. And Yankees righty Gerrit Cole edges closer to his return from Tommy John surgery. Baseball Tonight is next.
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0: Hello and welcome in on this Sunday night as we get you ready for the Padres and Mariners. 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
2: First pitch from Gilbert, swung on, hit in the air to deep left center field. Rodriguez is back, he is at the wall, looking up, gonna go! Nick Castellanos, a three-run homer, and the Padres have cashed it in here in the fourth inning. It's 5-0.
0: The call on 97.3 The Fan. Rodolfo Duran hit a two-run shot in the seventh inning for his first career hit in his fourth major league game. He spent 11 years in the minors before his call-up this past week. He signed with the Phillies all the way back in 2015 as a 17-year-old out of the Dominican Republic. Padres won it last night 7-4 and improved to 5-0 this season against the M's. San Diego's Fernando Tatis Jr. went 0-3 with a walk and a strikeout. He is still searching for his first home run of 2026. He is one of three major leaguers with at least 160 plate appearances and no home runs. The others are Pittsburgh's Nick Gonzalez and Tampa's Chandler Simpson. They're both hitting over 300. Tatis Jr. is hitting 233. Our pitching matchup for Sunday Night Baseball, Lucas Giolito will make his season debut almost a month after signing with the Padres. He made 26 starts with Boston last year, posting a 3.41 ERA. He missed the entire 2024 season after undergoing elbow surgery. Seattle counters with George Kirby, 5-2 on the year with a 2.84 ERA, 46 strikeouts in 57 innings pitched.
1: News, notes, and scores. This is the Leadoff.
0: My goodness, we had plenty of drama today in the Yankees-Mets Subway Series from Citi Field. Tyrone Taylor, who had a couple of defensive miscues, redeemed himself in front of the home crowd. Game-tying three-run shot off David Bednar, bottom of the ninth, and that sent the games to extras. One inning later, rookie Carson Benj at the plate with a man on third.
3: 0-1. Chopper over the mound toward the middle of the infield. Runner coming home. There's no play. Simeon scores. Game over. The Maine Mets, one comeback at a time, have won the series. They win this one in 10, 7-6.
0: The final call on 880 ESPN New York. Fourth walk-off win for the

0: join the rotation during the May 25th through 27th series against the Royals in Kansas City. Skipper Aaron Boone.
1: Seems in a good place. I've seen now his last two where he's, I think, dialed up the intensity of, like, going out there to get outs a little more. Still working on some things, clearly, in those outings, but less of the, I'm going to go do this in this outing to now, like, starting to turn up that intensity a little bit. I thought he looked really good. Yeah, it's encouraging. He looks good.
0: Aaron Boone. Following a rare loss, the American League leading Rays got back to their winning ways.
2: Swinging a high fly ball, belted deep to center. Marcy back to the wall. Gone! Yuri Perez stayed in, and Yandy took him out. The Rays extend their lead. They've now scored 4 2-out runs in the last two innings. And on Yandy's seventh homer, the Rays lead 5-2 in the fifth.
0: The call on 620 WDAE, Junior Caminero hit his 12th home run of the season as the Rays doubled up the Marlins 6-3, their 18th win the last 22 games. Rays 10-1 this season when Caminero goes deep. This is the third time Tampa Bay's won 30 of its first 45 games of a season. The other times were in 2010 and 2023. After back-to-back thrilling finishes with the MLB leading Braves and Red Sox each winning a game, today's series finale turned out to be a dominant win for Atlanta.
3: And Riley put the long stroke on it. Deep left field, that is gone! Three-run homer. Austin says, I got your answer for your drought with runners in scoring position. Belted it halfway up the bleachers. And it's 3-0 Braves in the first inning.
0: The call on 680 The Fan, a three-run first for the Braves, two-run second. They rolled by Boston 8-1. 13th series win for Atlanta this season. Fifth team since 1900 and first since the 1939 Yankees to win 13 of its first 15 series in a season. Three of the first four teams went on to win the World Series those years. Braves 20-0 this season when scoring six or more runs. Boston has dropped 10 of its first 15 series. That's its most to begin a season since 1932 when it finished with a 43-111 record. What a game between the Cubs and White Sox. The Cubs, Michael Conforto, game-tying three-run shot, top nine, top 10. Alex Bregman ground out. That put the Cubs up 8-7. And to the bottom of the 10th, Edgar Caro with a chance to be the hero for the White Sox.
4: Tying run at third. Caro hits a fly ball out into deep left center field. It's back there. It is gone! Edgar Caro wins it!
0: How tremendous is that call on ESPN 1000? Caro, a career-high three hits, three RBI, his first career walk-off hit. And it was the first walk-off hit for the White Sox since September 24, and their first against the Cubs in almost 23 years. White Sox are 7-1 since May 9th. Cody Clemens, two doubles, two RBI. Ryan Jeffers, tie-breaking homer in the fifth. Twins beat the Brewers 5-4 to avoid the three-game sweep. Salvi Perez went deep. He drove in two runs. His 310th career home run for Perez, seven shy now of tying Hall of Famer George Brett for the most in Royals franchise history. KC defeated St. Louis 2-0 to snap a six-game losing streak. Only the second time the Cards have been shut out this season. Just the Dodgers and Rays have fewer shutout losses. The AL Central leading Guardians had quite the power surge against the Reds.
3: The 2-2 to Manzardo. Hit a ton! Deep right! Down the line! Off the pole! A home run! A towering blast! High off the foul pole and right. Kyle Manzardo hits his third, and he also knocks over the right field foul pole.
0: The call on WTAM. Cleveland routed Cincinnati 10-3. The Phillies win again under interim manager Don Mattingly.
5: Here's the pitch. Stott swings, drives it up the alley, right center field, on the run. Triola won't get it. It'll one-hop the fence. Bohm is in. Marsh is coming in. Garcia's around at third base. A two-run double for Bryson Stott, and the Phillies lead it 5-0.
0: The call on Sports Radio 94 WIP. Zach Wheeler pitched seven strong innings, four hits, eight Ks, one walk. 13th time in his career, he's had eight or more strikeouts in seven or more scoreless innings. Phillies completed the sweep of the Pirates 6-0. They are 14-4 under Mattingly. Not a great day today for Pirates ace Paul Skeens. Five earned runs. That matches the most he's allowed in any start of his career. He also did it on opening day this year at the Mets and on April 8th of 2025 versus the Cardinals. The Pirates, they've lost 5 in 7, but Skeen says there is no reason to panic.
6: Yeah, I'm not worried about it. I think it's probably a good time for an off day, but yeah, I think we're in a good spot going into, you know, this next stretch, and not worried about how we'll respond at all.
7: Paul, what do you

0: like about this team and why you're not worried about the response?
1: Just the character we have. You know, we've showed it so far. And I think we'll continue to show it. We're going to keep fighting.
2: The Pirates' next game is at St. Louis on Tuesday. Skeens, of course, one of the top contenders for National League Cy Young. ESPN MLB reporter Jorge Castillo and ESPN MLB insider Buster Olney break down his biggest competitors for a second straight Cy Young.
3: Mizorowski's basically unhittable. I mean, he threw 49 pitches at least 100 miles an hour on Wednesday. The guy has like thrown 233 100 mile an hour or better pitches this year. He's dominant. I mean, the guy's throwing 103, 104 miles an hour. And then you got Shohei Ohtani, who when Shohei Ohtani wants to do something, he almost always does it. And this year, it's very obvious that he wants to win a Cy Young Award. For me, when it comes to Cy Young, I'm really into, it's very important to me. How many innings are these guys going to throw? You know, I thought Zach Wheeler should have won that Cy Young Award over Corbin Burns in 21 just because he threw more and was super effective. Ohtani's at 44 innings so far. And I just wonder with Ohtani's, his workload, we've seen that become a story here, him trying to do the two-way thing and struggling at the plate. I wonder how the Dodgers, you know, moving forward with Ohtani, how will they handle him?
4: I think you would agree with me. It's what Shohei Ohtani wants to do. Whatever Ohtani wants, he gets in his schedule, yes?
3: That has been the case.
4: I should mention Mason Miller also in this Cy Young Award conversation. You know, he's having arguably the best season ever for reliever. He's the backbone of the Padres' success. So he'll be in there. But I think for the sake of this conversation, we'll focus on the starting pitchers. And what Ohtani's doing this year to me is amazing. To see him maintain the feel for six pitches while he's generally serving as an everyday DH, that's incredible to me. But I would say this, when somebody gets a hit off Ohtani, I'm not surprised. Like, it's not, doesn't seem like that unusual. Guys will get good swings against him. They might actually score some runs against him. I've got to the point with the other two guys where when someone gets a hit off Skeens, off Mizorowski, like, I'm surprised. I get the feeling because of the volume issue that those two guys might have an advantage by the end of the year. But here's Ohtani's, I think, advantage in this race is that he's more popular. Writers, I think, we tend to look for narratives. And I do think if Ohtani is within 20 innings, if he's within 30 innings, those other guys, and his numbers are right there, because he's the greatest player we've ever seen, that's a little tiebreaker that he has in his column.
5: The pitch. Swing and a miss.
6: I mean, it just feels like you're floating almost. I mean, you don't really feel anything. You're kind of just going through the motions and, you know, it's working out.
5: 10 strikeouts in 7 shutout innings here tonight in Milwaukee.
2: Those calls courtesy of 620 WTMJ. It has been stunning to watch Milwaukee ace Jacob Mizorowski on the mound this season. He has 192 pitches thrown at 101 plus miles per hour. That's the most by a starting pitcher in the pitch tracking era. Inside the Numbers brought to you by My Computer Career, training for a better life. Mizorowski, who makes his next start on Tuesday in a big NL Central showdown against the Cubs, was a guest this week on the Pat McAfee Show.
7: Tell me how you feel. Why do you think you've seen this extended amount of speed that you've been feeling? And do you think this is just going to become your new norm forever? Like, is this just what the pitcher you are and who you're going to be?
6: Yeah, I mean, I sure hope that's the norm. I mean, I think it's more just like adrenaline coming into effect and kind of going that way with it. But no, against the Yankees, like, that was definitely straight adrenaline the whole game and was riding on that. So it felt good.
7: How old are you again?
6: 24.
7: When did you hit 100, and how much incrementally do you go up each year? Have you been tracking that? And what is actually possible with you being at 24 right now, hitting the speeds that are happening? Are we going to continue to build speed, we think? Longevity with the speed that we have? Like, what do we think the forecast is for your arm?
6: Yeah, I mean, I think it's going to stay right around this for, you know, as long as I can possibly do it. But, you know, there's no way to tell exactly how long that's going to last. But no, I started tracking speed in junior college. That was when I hit 100 my sophomore year of junior college and in the World Series. So it was kind of cool.
7: What you're doing as a starting pitcher is just incredibly abnormal. Who do you talk to? Who do you call? Is it coaches? Is it other pitchers? Like, how do you kind of, I don't want to say like gather intel, but you're doing something that hasn't been seen before. Who do you kind of lean on, and what is kind of the daily conversation on how we keep your arm like this as you continue to grow into who you're going to be in the MLB?
6: Yeah, I mean, there's a lot of talk with our staff in the training room and stuff like that of you know, arm care that we're doing in between starts, and so no, there's always good, you know, talks.
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2: 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Let's head out to Seattle for a preview of the Padres and Mariners. Alongside former major leaguer and ESPN baseball analyst Doug Glanville, here's our Roxy Bernstein.
13: Beautiful night for baseball in the Pacific Northwest, Christine. Sunday night baseball and two interesting teams we've got tonight, Doug. When you look at the Padres, on the one hand, is San Diego right now, right on the heels of the Dodgers in the NL West. And the Mariners, who are hovering below 500, they're two games behind the first place Athletics coming into play today. And you look at both teams, and right now, for San Diego first, Doug, it's kind of surprising they are where they're at, considering their big dogs are not hitting.
18: I mean, it is. They are literally 30th out of 30 teams in batting average right now, and they have still found a way to be nine games above 500. So, you know, they have executed in ways that you can't always explain. They've kind of got the clutch hitting, the big hits. They have Mason Miller at the back end, so the game's kind of over after eight if you don't get to them. And even through the injuries in their rotation, they've still found ways to, as you know, as manager said, sometimes steal wins, right? You're able to get the big hit late. So that's not necessarily a formula for success, but it describes, you know, how they're here and how they have this incredible record.
13: And they're going for the sweep of the Mariners in Seattle after the great run they had to the ALCS last year. It's been an interesting ride for Dan Wilson's team this year, considering some new faces and Cal Raleigh right now on the injured list. But the good thing for them, nobody's running away with the American League West.
18: Exactly. That's why the Mariners are still a great position. I mean, they're not playing their best baseball. Dan Wilson, their manager, says, well, you know, a little bit of bad luck hitting the balls at people, and they feel confident to stick with their process. And they're going to still end up leaning on that pitching staff, which always keeps the game close, and they have enough arms to pull that off. Cal Raleigh's a big blow because, you know, you're adjusting to a guy that had 60 home runs last year, switch hitter, catcher who got involved in everything, managing the pitching staff. When he's gone, I mean, it takes a while to figure out how to fill that void. And I think they're still searching, but it's fine to search when you're only two games back.
13: In a major league debut, their top prospect, Colt Emerson, just brought up, and he's in the lineup tonight for Dan Wilson.
18: I mean, that is exciting. I mean, 20 years old. I mean, that's mind-blowing. I was drafted when I was 20, so I'm trying to understand. You know, these guys get there so quickly. He was drafted the first round a few years ago, and they really are high on him and feel like his versatility is key, where he can play third, he can play short. You know, he goes around the horn, basically. So I'm excited just to see a debut and a highly touted prospect in Colt Emerson.
13: George Kirby makes a start for the Mariners, and Lucas Giolito just signed less than a month ago, making his first start with the Padres tonight. Sunday Night Baseball from Seattle. Christine, first pitch coming up shortly.
2: Guys, thank you. First pitch for the Pods and M's in 29 minutes. Padres entered tonight's game 5-2 in their last seven. One of those wins, Gavin Sheets made major league history with his three-run shot with two down in the top of the ninth in the comeback win over the Brewers. He became the first player in MLB history to hit a go-ahead three-run homer in the ninth inning three different times in the same season. He sat down earlier today with Doug and Roxy.
19: It's been an interesting ride, interesting first quarter of the season for this team. Some of the big guys haven't been hitting it the way you guys are used to, but you guys are right there. What's been the key, Gavin, with this team to have the success you guys have had early in the year?
20: Yeah, I think it's a veteran team. We got a lot of good pieces, top to bottom. And, you know, obviously we throw the ball extremely well, so we're always in every game. And coming up with late big hits, and, you know, guys are stepping up left and right. So obviously, you know, some guys are off to the slower starts than they want, but you know where they're going to be at the end of the year, and picking each other up right now, top to bottom.
18: And you have a lot of guys hitting well, runners in scoring position in those big situations. Is there a sort of a collective mentality that's kind of translated through everybody? Because you seem to get those big hits consistently.
20: Yeah, I think it's contagious. You know, it's the belief that you want those moments and that we've had a lot of success in them. So you start to believe more and more in yourselves when you get in those spots, and especially late in games. You know, we've had so much success late in games. I think it's almost expected when we go to the plate. And as hitters, it's contagious. And when you want those moments, I feel like that's when success comes.
18: I mean, talk about being a piece, because it's very challenging when they're mixing and matching. There's moves made. I mean, how is it to try to be ready for any moment in any game? Because lefty-righty matchups, I mean, you're very much aware of that. How does that work for you?
20: Yeah, you just kind of buy into it. You know, buy into it. Just be the best you can be in any role. You know, whether it's facing righties, whether it's coming off the bench, pinch hitting, it's just buying into it. And you know, just knowing that there's a chance in any game that you can make a difference, and whether you're starting or coming off the bench, and, you know, just looking forward to that and embracing every part of it.
19: Yeah, I appreciate the time. Thanks.
20: Thank you, guys. Thank you. Thank you, Christine.
19: Christine, back to you in the studio.
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2: I'm Christine Lisi, getting you set for the Padres and Mariners. First pitch in 22 minutes. Lucas Giolito and George Kirby. 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Joining us now is ESPN baseball analyst Tim Kirchen. Tim, the Phillies have been on some run since the managerial change. What has flipped that switch in Philadelphia?
35: Well, they finally started to hit. I mean, Kyle Schwarber has hit all year, but Bryce Harper has heated up. Brandon Marsh, who's been really good for about a year now, he's gotten hot. Alec Bohm, who really struggled, had a couple of big hits. And, you know, Trey Turner and those guys, they can always seem to hit. They've got Real Muto back, which is crucial. So they finally scored some runs, which is, you know, we figured they would be this way most of the season. It hadn't worked out that way. Plus, they've got Zach Wheeler back on the mound, and he's still one of the best in the game. Mm-hmm. Christopher Sanchez threw another gem last night. That's 29 and two-thirds scoreless. So I think the Phillies have made it to 500 after a terrible start, and I think they're in a position now to be a contender no matter what the rest of the way.
2: You mentioned Kyle Schwarber, the Phil slugger, has 20 home runs. Tim, how would you compare his start to the starts of some of the game's other great home run hitters?
35: Well, it's unbelievable how well Kyle Schwarber has swung the bat lately. I mean, he's got hit 9 homers in an 8-game span. Mm-hmm. Mike Schmidt, 1976, is the only Philly to hit more in any 8-game span. He hit 10. That's how great Kyle Schwarber has been, especially lately. When you look at where he is on the all-time home run list and the number of home runs he's hit in the last few years, it's remarkable. I mean, he's right there with the biggest home run hitters of today, and that's because that's what he is. And he spends his time getting a lot of walks, on base a lot, and he's a team leader. So this is why the Phillies re-signed him, because they knew they're going to get 40 to 50 homers, probably more than that, and he drives in runs and gets on base with the base on balls.
2: Tim, we've got a big NL Central showdown coming up for the Cubs and Brewers. Mizrowski's on the hill for Milwaukee on Tuesday night. What do you anticipate seeing him go up against that Cubs lineup?
35: Well, the Cubs lineup is really good, but no lineup is really good when Jacob Mizrowski is locating that ridiculous stuff that he has. I just saw the Yankees the other day, and Aaron Boone was telling me when they recently faced Mizrowski, he did not throw a pitch under 102 miles an hour in the first inning. And Boone also told me, you know, he's got a kind of a unique arm slot. It's not straight over the top. It's a little more three quarters. It's hard to pick up, and the ball just shoots out of there. And as Aaron Boone told me, he's throwing 5,000 miles an hour, which is making him the hardest thrower in the major leagues right now. He's got 80 strikeouts already, and he is absolute appointment viewing, because when he's right, there isn't anyone that can square him up.
2: The NL Central has been baseball's best division so far. Everybody in that division's over 500. Tim, which teams do you see being able to sustain their success as the season goes on?
35: Well, the Cardinals and Pirates have been a big surprise for me. Cincinnati made the playoffs last year, but I still think the two best teams in the division are the Brewers and the Cubs. The Brewers continue to amaze. They lose people, they have a low payroll, and they still find a way to win games, and their pitching, especially led by Mizrowski, has been great. But they can score runs also. They've got Jackson Churio back. So I think they've moved back into the favorites role to win this division, but the Cubs are right there. The Cubs are a way better offensive team than they've been in previous years. A lot of nights they hit Dansby Swanson and Pete Armstrong 8-9 in some order. And those guys hit 55 home runs last year. So I really like where the Cubs are. I really like where the Brewers are. And I would be really surprised if they don't both make the playoffs this year.
2: Tim, thanks so much.
35: Thank you, Christine. See you.
2: 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How doers get more done. 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
1: The Rangers get the benefit of a 3-game trip to Colorado's Coors Field, and the 3-game road series against the Angels that follows it sets them up for one of the week's most favorable schedules among hitters. 3 of the 6 starting pitchers the Rangers are projected to face are left-handed, so this is a good week to load up on righty batters from their roster. Jake Berger and Josh Young have been among the Rangers' better hitters in May, and both are available in 60% or more of ESPN leagues. Among two-start pitchers, Zach Gallen of the Diamondbacks has been in a bit of a May slump, but he couldn't ask for much better matchups this week. He'll face the Giants and Rockies at home. Gallen, by the way, is 9-1 with a 3.41 ERA and 10.6 K per nine ratio against the Rockies in 18 career starts. Finally, your two-star pitching value picks are both youngsters who hail from the National League East. Christian Scott of the Mets, who has scored 35 fantasy points in his past three starts, and J.R. Richie of the Braves, who has 37 points in his four career starts. Both pitchers are lined up to face their division rivals, the Marlins and Nationals, and both are available in more than 90% of ESPN leagues. For more rankings and projections, check out my forecaster on ESPN's Fantasy Baseball page.
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9: 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Duke is losing. 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My wife, Bridget, grimacing emoji, spiral eyes emoji. 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Because it's just me walking up and down the block for most of the second half.
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2: I'm Christine Lisi, continuing to get you set for Padres and Mariners' first pitch in 11 minutes. Seattle tonight continues to be without catcher Cal Raleigh. He's on the injured list with a right oblique strain, an injury that surfaced nearly 2 weeks ago and was aggravated in Wednesday's walk-off loss. Raleigh's slash line sits at 161, 243, 317, 560 OPS, a 31.5% strikeout rate and 9.9% walk rate over 181 plate appearances in 41 games in 2026. This is the very first time in his major league career that Raleigh is on the injured list.
10: It's tough, you know, you're just frustrated just because, you know, it's nothing really I could have controlled or done better, or, you know, I prepared the same way and it just kind of happened on a swing and it was kind of out of my control and something that, you know, doesn't normally happen. So obviously frustrated, but, you know, kind of optimistic that it's going to get better and, you know, some time away and heal my body and get right is going to help us in the long run.
2: Seattle's Cal Raleigh. I'm Christine Lisi. 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Mariners infielder Cole Young has become one of his team's most important bats this season, helping deliver in some key moments. He spoke about how he has improved on his game with Roxy Bernstein and Doug Glanville.
11: I talked to your manager, Dan Wilson, earlier, and he was talking about how much work you put in sort of the offseason, getting that experience with the postseason, sometimes observing and trying to take it all in. So what did you take from that to bring in to now have this type of success this season?
12: Just, you know, a lot of stuff from last year. Just, you know, kind of just took a step back in the offseason and just said, all right, what can I improve on? And, you know, a lot of it was defense, just, you know, improving footwork and defense. And, you know, another big thing, too, was just improving my approach at the plate and, you know, kind of just getting back to, you know, line drive hitter, just get on base and, you know, have that pass baton mentality. And that's helped me out a lot this year, just, you know, not trying to do too much at the plate and just hit line drives.
13: I'm wondering if you had I'm in the majors moment now. Like last year when you came up and you played 2-3 months with the team, was there a moment when you're like looking around, oh my gosh, I'm here?
12: Yeah, I mean, my debut, that was kind of a surreal experience. I don't know what to expect. I never played it in front of a crowd that large, and that was the moment where I was like, dang, I made it to the big league. So that was a fun debut, and yeah, it's still a grind. So
13: Cole, appreciate the time. Thanks for joining us.
12: Yep, thanks for having me on.
13: Cole Young of the Mariners. Christine, back to you in the studio.
2: Guys, thank you. Mariners top prospect Colt Emerson, called up from AAA, will make his big league debut tonight. The 20-year-old will play third and hit ninth. He will be the youngest Seattle player to make his major league debut since King Felix Hernandez, did so at age 19 all the way back on August 4th of 2005. Coming up next on Baseball Tonight, can the Padres continue their mastery over the Mariners this season? This is Major League Baseball on ESPN Radio and the ESPN app.
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2: I'm Christine Lisi. Let's get you on out to Seattle for the Padres and Mariners in the final game of the day. Alongside ESPN MLB analyst Doug Glanville, here's our Roxy Bernstein.
25: All right, Christine, it is a beautiful night in the Pacific Northwest. Partly cloudy skies. The roof is open. And Sunday Night Baseball between the Padres and the Mariners. And Doug, it's two teams that went to the postseason last year that are off to odd starts, especially when you look at the Padres.
26: I mean, you're talking about offense of factors, and the Padres are last in batting average in Major League Baseball. So they've struggled to get their hits, but their hits, when they've gotten them, have been huge. They've been clutch. They've been late. They've pulled, you know, wins out of nowhere, it seems like. And they have a closer named Mason Miller that makes the game really short for the other team. Once you get to Miller, it's kind of game over. So they've won through their pitching. They've won through timely hitting as it's worked out. And, you know, you can never imagine. They don't have this huge run differential, yet they're 9 games over .500.
25: And they're right on the heels of the Dodgers. On the other side, the Seattle Mariners, Doug, had some injuries. But the good news is the AL West is there for the taking.
26: I mean, and that is part of the perspective you have. Dan Wilson, their manager, has been around the block as a player, and he knows, like, okay, well, we're not off to the best start, but yet we're still two games back. So we're absolutely in this. They are very capable of going on a quick run, which they've done the last couple of years. They're missing Kyle Raleigh. I mean, that is a big factor. The injury, he's a guy that not only was its dominant season a year ago, and even through his struggles, he still was the guy they counted on to manage the pitching staff. So they haven't quite figured out how to fill that void, but they're still in a very good spot in their division.
25: George Kirby starting for the Mariners tonight. Lucas Giolito for the Padres as we get Doug Glanville's game plan. 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What do you see tonight?
26: Well, you talk about two offenses that have generally had trouble just pushing runs across the board. So you see the defense and pitching being the separator. Now, the Mariners have Kirby on the mound, who loves to pound the strike zone. He's on the attack, and that's something the Padres may be able to jump on, and because they've been trying to figure out a way to get offense going by getting aggressive early in the count. And that's going to be something that you're going to look for, because if they're not making good contact in this situation, there's going to be some quick outs. So I'm curious how that pitching will will work. And Giolito is a big unknown for the Padres. He was hurt. He's coming back. First opportunity this season. It's unknown, but he has a lot of experience in this league.
25: Waiting for the Mariners to emerge from the first base dugout. T-Mobile Park here just south of downtown Seattle is about three quarters full for this Sunday evening game. It's still late afternoon here, of course, just after 7 o'clock Eastern time as we start this, but the roof is open, and this is such a great environment, and there's so much excitement around the Mariners considering their first appearance in a long time last year in the ALCS.
26: I mean, they're riding high off of so close of a season last year, and they know that they have the talent, and there's expectations, and there should be, because they've made some changes. They have the arms. They have the offensive capability. It just has not been consistent so far.
25: And that's what they are looking for in Dan Wilson and the Mariners against the San Diego Padres, as the Padres go for the sweep of this series. And San Diego then will head home, and they have a big series coming up this week against the Dodgers, as now the Mariners taking the field out of the first base dugout. Let's give you tonight's starting lineups, brought to you by Liberty Mutual Insurance. Liberty Mutual customizes your auto and home insurance, so you only pay for what you need. For the Padres, they are 27-18, right on the heels of the Dodgers in the National League West. And for their rookie manager, who's done a really good job so far, Craig Stammen, his lineup tonight for San Diego as Fernando Tatis Jr. leading it off at second base. Miguel Andujar bats second. He's at third. The left fielder is Gavin Sheets hitting third. The cleanup batter, the DH, is Manny Machado. Shortstop Xander Bogaerts is off to a good start batting fifth. Jackson Merrill in center batting sixth. Ramon Laureano is in right field seventh, batting eighth at first. Is a one-time Mariner and a two-time Padre now, Ty France. With the catcher, Freddie Fermin batting ninth. And Lucas Giolito making his Padres debut on the mound. The veteran right-hander. For the Padres, Tatis, Andujar, Sheets, Machado, Bogaerts, Merrill, Laureano, France, and Fermin. For Dan Wilson's Mariners, 22 up, 25 down. And they are a game and a half behind the artist formerly known as the Oakland Athletics in the American League West. For Seattle, J.P. Crawford, the shortstop, leads it off. Julio Rodriguez will bat second. He's in center. Josh Naylor at first base batting third. The cleanup batter in left, a red-hot Randy Arozarena. Luke Raley bats fifth. He is in right. The second baseman, Cole Young, sixth. Batting seventh, the DH, Dominic Canzone. Behind the plate, Mitch Garver bats eighth. And the Major League debut for Colt Emerson batting ninth at third base, with George Kirby on the mound, 5-2, and a sparkling 2.84 ERA. For the Mariners, Crawford, Rodriguez, Naylor, Arozarena, Raley, Young, Canzone, Garver, and Emerson. Shadows are starting to creep up toward home plate here in Seattle. Ready for some Sunday night baseball. The right-hander George Kirby now will walk up on top of the hill facing the right-handed hit-batting Fernando Tatis Jr. Temperature in the low 60s here on this Sunday evening in the Pacific Northwest. Spread out on top of the hill, the right-hander turns, and Kirby's first pitch of the night is a fastball inside, run away. 99 on the first pitch of the night for Kirby. Tatis hitting 233, no home runs. He is driven in 15 as he lifts this pitch down the right side that pushes out of play beyond the Seattle dugout, 1-1. And the last time that Fernando Tatis Jr. hit a home run was September 27th of last season.
26: I mean, it's shocking to see that big zero up on the scoreboard with no home runs, but he has not found that stroke.
25: 1-1 pitch, check swing at a high heater. On appeal, no, says Chad Whitson, our first base umpire. And it's 2-1. Chad Fairchild will be calling the balls and strikes. The crew chief, Bill Miller, out there at second. Brian Walsh, our umpire, down to third. 2-1 on Tatis. Kirby winds, and that runs inside. Spinning out of the way is Tatis, and it's 3-1.
26: And so far, Kirby's been attacking with the sinker, kind of up in the zone. 99, good velocity, because Tatis Jr. has had a lot of trouble pulling the ball in the air and driving it that way, which is part of the zero on the scoreboard home runs.
25: 3-1 pitch, fouled straight back, full count. At what point do the Padres get concerned?
26: I think they know that they're sitting here going, they're 27-18. You know they have some bandwidth. They're not having great production from him or Machado. So you weather it because you're going to bet on the talent, and he has plenty of it.
25: The kick to 3-2 to Tatis. Swinging a ball, weakly hit off on the third base side of the mound. Barehanded by Kirby, and he throws out Tatis, and that's how our ball game begins. Fielding his position nicely there was Kirby.
26: Well, you watch these pitchers when they're calm under fire, you know, the clock in their head, as they say. He goes, he barehands it, but then he took a beat to make sure he stepped and threw on target. He didn't rush it. And you're talking with a speedy runner, that can pressure you into mistakes, and Kirby didn't fall for it.
25: One out, Miguel Andujar, the third baseman, hitting 295 with three homers, the veteran right-handed batter, and he takes a called strike on the sweeper, which is the second most popular pitch for Kirby behind his heater.
26: And sweeper, he throws a lot more to righties, four-seamer, sweeper, sinker, knuckle curve, changeup, and cutter.
25: One strike pitch, and that's high from Kirby, missing with another sweeper.
26: And those lefties, a lot of four-seamers, you know, little bounce attack. The righties, he comes back with the sweeper and the sinker.
25: Slight breeze blowing out toward right on this late Sunday afternoon, the 1-1 from Kirby. And that is high with a fastball, 99. 2-1 the count on Andujar. Andujar riding a modest five-game hitting streak right now. Signed a one-year deal in February after he split last year between the A's and Cincinnati. 2-1 pitch in tight. Up and into Andujar, and it's 3-1 on Miguel Andujar. One out here in the top of the first. Defensively, Randy Arozarena playing deep out there and left. Julio Rodriguez straight up in center. And Luke Rayleigh back there and right, medium deep. 3-1 on Andujar. The turn, Kirby, the pitch. And that's fouled back this way. And off to our left here behind home plate as we're on the first base side of home plate.
26: It went into one of the booths there. Wow, that was a rocket back. Well, the thing is, Kirby right now is missing up, missing in to righties. You know, he's almost a little too amped up, 99. And he's trying to find that zone, but missing up and in. So you're seeing a lot of right-handed batters bail out.
25: Payoff pitch, and Duhar lifts it off to the right and reaches the top level of this three-tiered ballpark in Seattle. Up above the Mariners' first base dugout, we'll do it again, 3-2 on Miguel Andujar. Around the infield, Colt Emerson, the rookie at third, his debut tonight. J.P. Crawford at short. Cole Young at second, way off the line at first is Naylor, and a ground ball right toward Naylor, who backhands it, will take it himself, jogging to first base as he was about 30 feet off the line, fielding it, and then handles it himself, and there's two outs on a couple of ground balls for Kirby.
26: The thing about Kirby is that will help him be efficient, try to shorten the innings if he can get these ground balls in play. Right now he's been working behind a lot, three ball counts and a little scatter shot, but he has a chance to get out of this inning still with a good pitch count.
25: Two down. Here is Gavin Sheets, left-handed hitting slugger. As Kirby delivers, that ball's crushed way back in right field. It is gone! Gavin Sheets ambushes Kirby on the first pitch and rocks one deep into the bleachers in right. 400 feet to straightaway right. And a solo shot giving the Padres a 1-0 lead.
26: Well, Sheets absolutely had a plan up there. And the thing about Kirby, he's in the zone. I mean, he will attack you, but he pounds the zone consistently. And Sheets didn't waste any time because Kirby has been struggling locating the fastball. And if he's going to throw one early in the count to get ahead, being conscious of being in the zone, well, he put it in the zone. And absolutely, Sheets jumped all over that one.
25: He hammered it. 1-0 Padres, two outs in the first. Now Manny Machado DHing tonight, and he looks at a strike on the sweeper from Kirby. The struggles, Machado is below 200. He is hitting 182 with six home runs. One strike pitch, and Machado half swing foul back into the right. It's 0-2.
26: Yeah, I mean, he's had trouble with the hard stuff, really. The fastball, the sinkers, two-seam, four-seam. Not quite getting to that fastball, and that's uncharacteristic.
25: The pitch, check swing, sweeper down and away. And it's 1-2 on Machado as he is just one for his last 14.
26: He's had maintained some production against lefties, so he's still provided that. But over time, you bet that he will figure it out.
25: 1-2 pitch, swing and a foul back, and just above our heads here behind the plate. Then it drops down below. We'll do it again, 1-2 on Manny Machado. A homer by Sheets, his eighth of the year. And a 1-0 lead for the Padres. The 1-2 pitch is low and away, 98 from the right-hander. It's Kirby, a former first-round pick by Seattle. 5-2 and a 2.84 ERA coming in. Pride of Elon College, Kirby. The pitch. And it just missed as he went with the sinker. And the count is full. It just missed down low and right on the borderline there. And first inning, you're probably not going to challenge it, but that could have been a challengeable pitch.
26: Well, the thing is, Garver, the pitch before, that ball might have been in the zone, but he caught it so awkwardly, he pushed it out of the zone, and even he didn't have the confidence that it could have been a strike. So the last one looked lower, but definitely tight, and they have that option. But first inning, you got to be sure.
25: The windup, the 3-2. Machado swings and misses. He pumped it by him. 99 for the strikeout. But the Padres get on the board. Gavin Sheets, a long home run. Padres 1. Mariners coming to bat. 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
25: Here come the Mariners. The windup, Lucas Giolito delivers to J.P. Crawford. And that one's outside for ball one. Changeup from the right-hander, the veteran Giolito, facing Crawford, hitting 217 with six homers. 1-0 Padres on a homer by Sheets. The turn, Giolito's 1-0 pitch. And that is down low with a fastball, 91. It's 2-0. Giolito making his Padres debut tonight, was signed by San Diego back on April 22nd. Southern California native kicks. The 2-0 pitch is high. Another fastball. It's 3-0. He was with the Red Sox last year. He went 10-4 with a 3.41 ERA. And missed all of 2024 with Tommy John surgery. 3-0 pitch in there from Giolito. A called strike to the left-handed batting Crawford. And it's 3-1 on the Seattle shortstop. Playing the left-handed batter to pull in the infield is Giolito's 3-1. And that's a changeup for a strike on the inside edge of the plate and a full count on Crawford.
26: Yeah, his last set of his repertoire from last year, four-seamer, slider, changeup, curveball. And the last time he's been out there, just to get that mix of 50% four-seamer, but balanced attack.
25: 3-2. And a changeup is popped up. Out in front of it was Crawford. This will get out of play. And down the right field line to the upper reaches of deck number one.
26: And Giolito had a successful career. I mean, three-year period, he got some Cy Young votes. I mean, he's had over 200 strikeouts in a season. He's done a lot of good work in the past.
25: Again, the 3-2 pitch, and Crawford on the ground rolls it to second base. Right toward Tatis, straightens, and slings it on to France at first base for the out. Crawford retired, and there's one away.
26: And the one thing about Giolito, in some of his years, the home runs have bitten him. One year he gave up 40.

0: Rodriguez. There's two gone here in the last of the first. 1-0 Padres, and here comes Josh Naylor.
1: When he asked his manager, Craig Stammen, about, like, what is Giolito going to bring, he certainly had history with him, and he just felt good about the experience, you know, the veteran presence, the calm, the craftiness. He doesn't have his big, you know, 95-mile-an-hour fastball anymore, but he's able to locate, as he showed there.
0: The windup in the pitch, left-handed batting Naylor lays off a high fastball. 1-0 the count on Naylor, hitting 253 with five home runs. Was acquired by Seattle last season, then inked a five-year extension with the Mariners in the offseason. And he takes high, another fastball from Giolito. It's ball two. 2-0 the count on Naylor.
1: You know, he's such a balanced player. Hits lefties, he hits righties. Very smart base runner. He just does a lot of good things.
0: 2-0 pitch. Swing and a pop-up toward third base. Angling over is Andujar. Straddles the line behind third of the edge of the infield dirt. And he makes the catch just inside the line to retire the side. A 1-2-3 first for Giolito and his Padres debut. We're through one in Seattle. Padres 1, Mariners nothing. 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
0: On to the second in Seattle, along with Doug Glanville, Christine Lisi at the studios, our ESPN radio crew, Roxy Bernstein with you. For the Padres, Bogarts, Merrill, and Laureano against George Kirby, who kicks, and he drops a sweeper in there for a strike to the right-handed batting Bogarts. Bogarts off to a good start to the season, seven homers, hitting 263. The turn from Kirby in the one strike pitch. The right-handed batter swings through over a sinker. And it's 0-2 on Bogarts, who just, he worked hard in the offseason to get his body in much better shape.
1: And what it's really translated is his ability to pull the ball. You know, he can be very inside out and kind of hit it. He's getting out in front of the ball and doing a lot of damage with it. Extra base hits. You mentioned the home runs. He's been able to rocket the ball to left field.
0: Two strike pitch, and Bogarts reaching for it, taps it foul off to the left near the Padres dugout. Padres going with the brown tops tonight with the gold lettering and numbers outlined in white. And the gray pants and the brown caps. And that cream color. Darker cream for the pants. The 0-2. And Bogarts takes high. 1-2 the count. And the Mariners wearing a tribute uniform tonight. They're white that say Seattle across the front. And they have a darker blue than you normally see with the Mariners uniforms. 1-2 pitch, check swing at a high fastball, and appeal no, he didn't go. And

0: These uniforms are a tribute. This is the 80th anniversary of the Seattle Steelheads, who played 1 year in the Negro Leagues back in 1946. 2-2 pitch, up and in, bending out of the way is Bogarts. 98 from Kirby, and it's full.
1: Yeah, I mean, quite a history. I mean, I'm, you know, learning a lot just from once you found out more about the history of this uniform. Really incredible.
0: It says Seattle in block across the chest. 3-2 from Kirby. And there's a ground ball toward short to his left. Scooped up near the bag at second base is Crawford. Sidearm through to first and struggling with his footing around the bag. But Naylor does find first base with his left foot to get Bogarts one gone.
1: Well, Crawford did kind of the flip throw from down under, a little submarine toss. And it had some sort of run and sink to it. So it started to go towards the home plate side of first base, taking Naylor into the line. So he backhanded. I wasn't sure he held the bag, so he kept feeling for it with his foot to make sure he double-checked.
0: Here's Jackson Merrill, left-handed batter, swings at the first pitch and skies it foul behind third. Emerson going back and along the left field line in foul territory, makes the catch, and a ball about 20 feet beyond the infield dirt. And 5 feet foul, and the rookie tried for the first time in his major league career. And one pitch takes care of Jackson Merrill, who is in a deep funk. And there's two gone here in the second, 1-0 Padres.
1: Well, that's a moment for Emerson. You know, you get that play and get it out of the way. I mean, he played that very calmly. Caught it, got under it, one hand.
0: Right-handed batting, Ramon Laureano lays off a sweeper down and away for the right-hander Kirby. 1-0 the count. Laureano, 223, five homers. 1-0 Padres in the second. The kick from Kirby, the 1-0. And a fastball is in there for a strike. Laureano was a deadline pickup last year by the Padres as they got him from Baltimore. He had career highs in homers and RBIs last year. And really was a boost for the Padres down the stretch to help them get into the postseason. Called strike to Laureano on a fastball. It's 1-2. Last year at 281 with 24 homers and 76 batted in. Two down, top of the second, the 1-2. Swing and a ball driven down the right side that pushes out of play.
1: Yeah, well, they're hoping they'll give him that extra boost from last season. He's been attacking a lot on that first pitch and having some success. But right now, it's for him, it's been pulling the ball well. And when they're looking for power, he can provide it.
0: 1-2. The kick from Kirby. Here it comes. And Laureano lays off a high fastball. And it's frustrating for Laureano because he wasn't available in the postseason last year. He injured his hand late in the year. And when they lost in the wild card series to Milwaukee, Padres didn't have Laureano. 2-2. And that's in there, top of the zone, strike three from Kirby. Second strikeout for the right-hander, a three-up, three-down inning. As we go to the bottom of the second, 1-0 Padres. 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
0: To the last of the second, 1-0 Padres for Seattle. Arozarena, Rayleigh, and Young against Lucas Giolito. The right-hander winds in the pitch, and Randy Arozarena takes the slider outside for ball one. Right-handed batting, Arozarena, 306, four home runs. He has driven in 17, but he is red hot recently. The 1-0. And that's way outside. Backhand stab by the catcher, Fermin, 2-0. But Randy Arozarena has hit 9 of his last 10. He is hitting 447 during the stretch. He is 17 for 38. The 2-0. And that's in there for a strike of the knees.
1: Yeah, I mean, he's got off to a really great start. And when he does, you know, he knows the zone well. He'll get his walks. He'll steal some bases. It really shows he can be a complete player for these Mariners.
0: Motion, the 2-1. Arozarena takes it low and in, a fastball, 3-1 the count.
1: And he's done a lot of, you know, done a great job of going to right field, you know, getting his hits the opposite field when they throw him away.
0: 3-1 pitch on the way. Swinging a ball topped foul toward third. Right behind Carlos Cardoza coaching third for Seattle. Eric Young Jr. across the way at first. Full count on Arozarena, leading off the home second. The pitch. Check swing. Did he go? Yes, he went around. Tried to hold up at a high fastball. And he strikes out the first for Giolito, and there's one away.
1: I mean, this is a little window into what Giolito has done well through his career. He's not throwing exceptionally hard. He's topping out at 91. But he's elevating. He's up. He's changing shapes. He's changing and taking off speeds off of the same pitch. And it's just disruptive.
0: Luke Rayleigh, left-handed hitter, looks at a strike on a slider. Low outside edge. 10 homers for Rayleigh, batting .265. Good start to the year for Rayleigh. One strike pitch. Swing and a foul back and out of play. Reaches the top of the first level behind the plate. 0-2 on the left-handed batting Rayleigh. He's had a good month of May, hitting .323. He's homered 5 times already in May. The 0-2. Swinging a ground ball right side and through past the diving. Tatis through the hole. And the first base runner for Seattle is Rayleigh. With the ground ball to right, Laureano gets it back in. And a one-out base runner for Seattle.
1: Rayleigh's really done a nice job. I mean, he's getting a lot of action against righties. He's the main guy. And the 10 home runs you mentioned, but he's also run the bases well, just being able to take the extra base, putting himself into scoring position at times because of good decision making.
0: He's at first, one out. Cole Young, the batter, the second baseman. 3 homers for Young, and he goes to the first pitch and pops it up. Left side of the infield, waiting for it to come down is Andujar, and the third baseman puts it away, moving a couple steps to his left. Two down, that will leave it up to Dominic Canzone, the Seattle DH.
1: It's a little tricky to try to sneak attack Giolito because he's so conscious of spinning it and taking off. Like, he changes speeds, he's throwing that slider down and away, and he's got, you know, even slower pitches, so crafty to say the least.
0: Left-handed batting Canzone in on top of the plate. Wheeling over to first is Giolito, and diving back is Rayleigh. Canzone, .253 with 4 home runs. And hitting just .179 here in May. With the belt, Giolito. The pitch. And that is in there at the knees. 91 from Giolito for strike one. And Giolito, you talked about how he's changed over the years. And now, not necessarily a harder thrower as he used to be, as Canzone takes a changeup down low, 1-1. But he's also, Doug, altered his windup.
1: He's got this very short arm, and, you know, you talk about, like, full extension. He's kind of the opposite of that. He just kind of, you know, tilts his elbow, cocks it, and fires. So it's cut off, but you know, it's something that he's tried to help him with his command and other elements.
0: Fraley at first, two down, the 1-1 pitch. Canzone pops it up, a changeup, left side of the infield. And Duhar, deep at third base, makes the catch. Side retired, one hit, one left. We're through two. Padres 1, Mariners nothing. 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
0: 8-9-1 for the Padres in the third against George Kirby. 1-0 San Diego and a first inning homer from Gavin Sheets with Doug Glanville. Roxy Bernstein with you, T-Mobile Park, Seattle, Washington. Sunday Night Baseball, and the first pitch from Kirby is a sweeper down and away to the right-handed batting Ty France. 254, four home runs for France. Veteran right-handed swinger. Second tour of duty with San Diego. 1-0 pitch. Grounded to third. Charging it. Emerson fields it off to his left. Straightens. And Colt Emerson throws out Ty France. One away.
1: You know, very exciting for Emerson. Getting challenged over there, but made it look easy. A little slow hop. Caught it about waist high on the bounce and collects it. Gets his footing and leans into a throw to first base. I mean, everything is, I'm sure his heart's beating through his chest right now, but he looks pretty calm.
0: Here is Freddie Fermin, the right-handed batting catcher, swinging a miss at a 97-mile-per-hour sinker. And it's 0-1 on Fermin. 169, three batted in for Fermin. Picked up from the Royals, the deadline last year. One strike pitch, misses high from Kirby. 1-1 on Fermin. Fermin splitting the catching duties right now for San Diego with Luis Campusano on the injured list. As Fermin takes high, it's 2-1 with Rodolfo Duran, who was in the minors for 10 years before he made his Major League debut a couple of weeks ago. And yesterday, he hit his first big league home run.
1: And he almost hit another one, got robbed by Julio Rodriguez.
0: 2-1, Fermin swinging a miss, a mighty rip at a sinker. And it's 2-2.
1: Well, Fermin is, you know, gives him a way to throw out some runners. I mean, a couple years ago, he had 44.7% caught stealing rate, so he was throwing some people out. This year, some struggles. He already has four errors. A little aggressive with the arm at times, but you know, he's the guy right now.
0: 2-2 pitch. Swing and a miss. 98 on the fastball from Kirby for his third strikeout. And since giving up that homer to Sheets, he's retired six straight. Two gone here in the Padres' third. Back to the top of the order in Tatis.
1: Kirby just got some really good velocity. That ball down and away, a lot of hitters give up on it. They think it's low, and it just stays a little more true than expected. And Fermin ended up swinging under it.
0: Tatis grounded out to lead off the ball game. The right-handed hitter, and he swings to the first pitch and pops it foul behind the Seattle dugout first base side. 0-1 on Tatis.
1: One of the factors you look at, a sunny day, but the shadows are creeping in, and as a hitter, the ball's going from sun to shadow right around where the batter's circle starts.
0: Waggling the bat, Tatis. One strike pitch, swing and a miss at a fastball. And it's 0-2. Yeah, it can't be fun right now for the hitters.
1: Yeah, you know, Kirby's hitting close to 100. It's a Tatis is definitely, you know, struggling. He looks just kind of late on everything right now. And his mechanics look just sort of out of whack. I mean, he's swing, you know, sort of like in broken steps instead of that fluid swing you used to think where he'd get fully extended.
0: 0-2. Swing and a miss. Got him with the sweeper. Fourth strikeout, Kirby, another 1-2-3 inning. That's seven straight. He's retired. We're going to the bottom of the third. Padres 1, Mariners nothing. 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
0: Garver looks at ball one outside and a slider. So had a rough go of it to start the year. Garver just 173 and 52 at-bats. He is 9 for 52 with a home run. The 1-0 pitch. And that's low and away with a slider, 2-0, as Giolito stumbled on that follow-through. And Garver's going to get a bulk of the work behind the plate with Cal Raleigh on the injured list for Seattle.
1: Yeah, they're trusting he'll find it. I mean, he's still done what he typically does, hits left-handers pretty well.
0: 2-0 pitch, down low, changeup missing, 3-0.
1: But the righties have given him nightmares this season so far. So, but getting that bulk of the opportunity is something that, you know, he had a nice year with Texas.
0: 3-0 pitch in there to Garver for a strike. And he was a big part of their World Series title back in 2023 as he was second on the Rangers in that postseason in RBIs.
1: Yeah, 19 home runs. I mean, he did a lot of damage. So he showed he can be very productive.
0: 3-1 pitch, swing and a miss by Garver at a fastball. And a full count on Garver, who broke in with the Twins, was with the Rangers, and now in Seattle. Well, scratch for the lineup yesterday has been dealing with some back stiffness. Just two for his last 20.